0: Minister, UEFA and the Football Supporters Association have all come out strongly against FIFA's plans to sell off its competitions. It wants to seek private investment for events like the World Cup. And Waitrose says sales of winter comfort foods have surged despite the heatwave. It says purchases of cottage pies have more than doubled. That's the latest. I'm Faye Rowlands.
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2: I'm Craig Wakeling with the Sport. TalkSport understands that European nations will discuss boycotting the World Cup if Gianni Infantino goes ahead with plans to sell off parts of FIFA to private investors. UEFA are furious with the plans, saying it crossed a line. It's thought President Infantino will create a company to take charge of the tournaments, then take charge of it himself. And reports suggest that he could personally make tens of millions of pounds. Coventry City are closing in on a record-breaking deal to sign Carl Rushworth for £22.5 million. The Brighton keeper spent last season on loan at the Sky Blues. England's Lauren Cox has told TalkSport that she's looking forward to a possible Olympic spot in 2 years after winning bronze in the 50-metre backstroke at the Commonwealth Games. The medal was one of seven in the pool for the home nations on day five of the Games, which included three gold and a silver. Cox says she's been well supported.
3: The sport's been amazing. Like, the crowd's been so loud, even though, you know, it's not home for us, but it's been really cool. And that relay when Scotland came third was just insane. But no, really nice. Like, my mum, my dad and my sister are here, so it's always special when they're in the crowd.
2: Elsewhere, Philip Nwaki claimed Jersey's first ever Commonwealth gold medal in the pool. The teenager finished first in the 200 metres breaststroke final. Latest is on our website, talksport.com.
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0: good morning, and let me start this morning's show with a correction. Don't misquote the Bible. There was even a song that misquoted the Bible, big hit in the 40s, and they sang, money is the root of all evil. The Bible doesn't say that. The Bible doesn't say money is the root of all evil. The love of money is the root of all evil. Which means this morning, and I'd like your view on this, please, which means this morning, and I'd appreciate your input and your thoughts, you make this show, we're powered by fans, 03717223344. If the love of money is the root of all evil, is there an evil threatening football, and that evil's name is FIFA and Gianni Infantino? They're talking about effectively trying to privatise the beautiful game globally, selling 20% of it. They're going to value it as something, I mean, complete fiction. How can you put a value on something as wonderful but ephemeral as football, which is free to all of us at the moment? Free to all of us. They're trying to sell football, global football, the World Cup, our World Cup, for something in the region, I believe, of, or an estimated value of £20 billion. Now, given that Liverpool alone is valued at over £6 billion at the moment, that would seem to me a bargain, and that would seem to me to have venture capitalists and corporations and start-up firms drooling, dribbling at the mouth to buy a chunk of it. If Liverpool's £6 billion, £20 billion for football, and they're only selling 20% of it, £4 billion, why are they doing it? Money. Maybe not just money, because money's not the root of all evil. The love of money is the root of all evil. Give us your thoughts. 03717223344. It's very rare I quote this early in the show. In fact, if ever, the front page of the Financial Times. The front page of the Financial Times. Their big story this morning. Infantino told, football is not FIFA's to sell. Did you hear me, Gianni Infantino? Football, not FIFA's to sell, after plans for a £20 billion commercial unit. Here's the story in the shell of a nut. A Switzerland-based non-profit group, how many millions have some of these weasels got in the bank? Said yesterday it was working with bankers at JP Morgan to raise up to £4.25 billion this year by bringing in external investors to the new commercial vehicle named FIFA Forward Enterprise. That's being valued, as I was saying, at around £20 billion. Roughly 20% is for sale. They're going to raise... They had no trouble getting this money, let me tell you. There was no trouble for people putting this money into these venture capitalists, these corporations, with an eye to protecting, I don't know what, their investors' money, pension funds. FIFA Forward Enterprise. You heard those three words here first, possibly. You will not hear the last of them. We're going to be unpicking this story in detail throughout the show. And to my mind, it is, or it feels like, a fork in the road, a watershed moment. If we allow this to happen, this has got to be as consequential as the plans for that Super League. Remember that back in the day? Now, it was an outcry from you and from me and from millions of us that put paid to that. And that was a purely commercially driven anti-football initiative. And that's what this is. It's the thin end of a very gangrenous septic wedge. And we've got to nip it in the bud and get rid of the spud-brained weasels, self-serving money lovers like Gianni Infantino who are behind it. Did I mention I'm a tad irritated about this? We're live till five.
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0: Different figures on the front page of the Daily Telegraph this morning. Infantino's £15 billion plan to sell off the World Cup. Only, they say only, not controlling interest. They're only looking to sell just over 20% of it. Well, you do the math yourself and think where that money's going to go. I mean, FIFA is hardly a bankrupt, strapped for cash organisation. What do you think's going on here? I mean, I'm a bearer of very little financial brain. I'm more in the red than the Communist Party. I don't mean they're in debt. I mean, I'm always living on an overdraft. Just the way it goes, you know. I'm Mr. McCorber.
2: You're really that bad with money?
0: Terrible.
2: I didn't realise that you and me were so alike.
0: Three divorces down the line.
2: You're very...
0: How many you had? Anyhow, park that. Infantino's plan seems to me to be trying to... It's either optimistic smoke and mirrors. He's trying to sell something he doesn't own. How can you own football? Then when I set up the World Cup forward... What, you let somebody in through that door and you let people in with 20% and what you get is people trying to exploit the fringes at first, the corners, the nooks and crannies, the niches of the beautiful game, adding an extra €10 or £10 here or $10 here, $20 there, charging for some things, setting up kind of almost football versions of NGOs, non-government organisations, creating committees and corporations, creating jobs. They will fill the vacuum that isn't there at the moment. They will fill it with attempts to drive profit out of football. Football already is in debt enough to the bankers. Football is already controlled enough by money at all levels. And there's a case this week, terrible case. I'm not going to drill down into it. I think basically the man's been found guilty. Somebody who's been siphoning money off. He was running a youth football club in Wales.
2: Oh, I read that.
0: And he was siphoning off money. Mm. Now, people are tempted, but it's the love of money and other human weaknesses that do it. So there's football and money, and we can't say near the train shall meet. They've always met. There's a cost to anything, no matter how minor. But if Liverpool are valued at 6.5 billion or thereabouts, to think you could buy 20% of the World Cup, which is effectively what this mob are trying to do, they'll say they're not, but that's what it is. If you can buy that for 4 billion, the venture capitalists, the corporations, will be biting their greasy, weaselly hands off for this, I think. What do you make of this?
2: Well,
0: it's quite a complex story, this, though.
2: It is. One of the lines which did concern me was that it would mean it would oversee the sale of commercial rights and the operational delivery of the World Cup and its other tournaments.
0: Okay, right there, the operational delivery. Mm. Those are weasel words. What exactly does that mean? They're not talking about moving teams and players and money to get to where the World Cup is. No, the World Cup, you're financed by the different countries, aren't they? Mm. We find the money to send England there. We don't get money from FIFA. We may get money back from grants. Developing countries get money back. Operational costs can mean anything they want it to mean.
2: Well, what it could also mean is that it will soon be a World Cup every 2 years, won't it? You know, that's what they'll start to push for. The Club World Cup will start to be happening every summer.
0: Am I overstating this when I say this to me is as threatening as the Super League notion?
2: Ooh, no, because club football sits deeper in our hearts, I think, than international. Right. And it's on par, isn't it?
0: There was an immediate outcry against that. And just because this is... And I'm still trying to unpick the financial details because they've not been laid out to us. And I say to us, we are emotionally committed and shareholders in football. We've got a right to have our voices heard on this and not to allow it to be done at the high level of top-tier venture capitalism and a corrupt organisation that is corrupt, like FIFA.
2: What does concern me, there's a lot of talk of saying, you know, all the federations, they should boycott FIFA. So that, to me, seems a little bit... I don't like that. What we should do is actually fight against him. I don't understand how there can't be anyone who can run against him for re-election, for the election of being FIFA president.
0: Because they know who's going to vote for him. The interest group's already in place for him. There's nobody going to issue a... anybody who's a member of FIFA as a board member is happy with the way FIFA's going.
2: Mm.
0: He regards that last World Cup without acknowledging any of the criticisms apart from his 15-chunk Instagram posting saying, meditate, move back from this. He regards it as a huge success because it made and generated gazillions.
2: Well, what does concern me as well about the commercial rights situation? So, for example, it would price the likes of TalkSport, the BBC and ITV out of being able to afford the rights and will have to subscribe to FIFA's Netflix-style channel. That's how they're going to start making more money, isn't it?
0: One would imagine they're going to milk, juice, exploit,
2: everything
0: whatever the appropriate verb
2: can.
0: Is, every element of it, and that would only mean, you know, no costs ever come down, do they?
2: No costs
0: ever get reduced.
2: But also, it's the fact that he's poised to make about 10 million, isn't it?
0: I'm sure he's not regarding that at all, even though the love of money is the root of all evil, according to the Bible.
2: Of course, Andy Burnham has hit out as well, saying football is for fans, not for investors. But then a load of other MPs jumped on that tweet as well, going, oh, football.
0: Well, it's better they raise their voices. But
2: no,
0: again, that's not the kind of crux of it. I'm glad he said that. I've got a reservation about, you know, I don't really care what politicians think about anything, and certainly not what they think about football. Although Andy Burnham is an Everton fan, I think, isn't he? So what? You know, we're all fans of something. But actually, it's much more important to me to think, why are they doing it? Have they laid out why this is necessary? How will it improve football? No, it will generate more revenue. Yes, for Gianni Infantino personally, and that's a by the by, he'd say, but 10 million is not to be sniffed at, is it? But what are they saying? At the moment, football isn't raising enough money. If it's not, then FIFA is being run by a bunch of cretins who couldn't run a whelk stall.
2: There was a moment in his opening press conference, Infantino, a week before the start of the World Cup, and he was saying, you know, this is huge, 108 games, across three countries,
0: yeah.
2: Blah, blah, blah. And he went, 6 billion people will be watching at home. And then he took a little pause and went, for free. And it's like at that moment it hit him.
0: Ka-ching.
2: Ka-ching, actually, yeah. They've missed a money-making pathway there.
0: This milk can and these other people tugging on each other's.
2: Josip Blatter, Joseph S. Blatter, the man who is...
0: Another low-soul weasel.
2: Yeah, but he's starting to rebuild his reputation.
0: If we are having had Blatter held at the paragon of virtue, it shows you how badly wrong things have gone at FIFA.
2: He has gone on to X to say, the close relationship between the FIFA president and the US president has reached a financial dimension that is deeply damaging football. No one has the right to sell our game. When Sepp Blatter starts to speak a lot,
0: remind me who he played for, what position he played, Sepp Blatter.
2: At least,
0: why is it his game? He's just a blazer wearing know nothing.
2: Well, I think Sepp Blatter, at least he made his corruption quite obvious, didn't he? He's not trying to hide it like Infantino is here. And also, never trust a man, Paul, who wears a suit with trainers. That is one thing. But the man is a bit of a clown, isn't it? Don't you remember?
0: Well, he could end up being a killer clown who completely damages, dilutes, distorts, and in the end destroys the World Cup if we're not careful. Because it's once every 4 years. It's a global game. Maybe they will expand it. That's his way. They won't expand it to 64 clubs. But that, at least they can argue that it's a centenary World Cup. There won't be another one held across three continents unless maybe there will be, because there are new markets they can exploit. There's more television rights to sell, more broadcasting, more radio, more YouTube rights to sell. And there are, as we know, ways of watching, enjoying, tasting the game. For example, things like YouTube, which surely they're in the end going to want to crack down on.
2: Mm.
0: At the moment, I know this for a fact. At the moment, a lot of commercial broadcasters, and that would include FIFA, regard it as the Wild West. It's unpoliced. And what they want to do is crack down on the democracy of the airwaves and the fact that most of us can, as he said very grudgingly, you can watch it for free.
2: Albie is with you, mate, on the text. He says, Paul Ross talking sense. FIFA is corrupt.
0: That makes a pleasant change.
2: Please, hopefully the bigger nations will move away if they have bottle. That's from Albie. I think you've just got to... There's got to be someone who can challenge him. But then maybe boycotting FIFA is the only way forward. Maybe this is the straw that breaks the
0: camel's back. The way to do it is to try and get, as an emergency... And I'm going to include Italy in this, even though they're not qualified for the past few World Cups. I'm going to talk Italy in a moment because they're going back to basics, aren't they?
2: Maldini.
0: Zipping up.
2: Maldini, Mancini.
0: Yeah, Mancini's back. But we need to have an immediate threat of a boycott for the next World Cup from England, France, Germany, Italy, and whoever else wants to come, and Brazil. You know, if those five set, and Argentina, if those six said, you're not doing this, it would stop within 48 hours, I tell you.
2: Yeah, the European Nations Association is refusing to rule out boycotting FIFA events.
0: Don't mind if you do it. Say now, we're contacting our partners and our colleagues in Brazil, in Argentina, factor in whoever else you want, that we are not having this. Up with this, we will not put.
2: And also, he does come out with just a lot of nonsense, though, doesn't he? Do you remember his... the Today I Feel speech before the Qatar World Cup, where he was trying to defend Qatar hosting the World Cup and the human rights issues and discrimination. And he went.
0: But apart from that, it was great.
2: He went today.
0: With a country with 300,000 citizens. What legacy are you building there, Johnny Infantino, you con man?
2: His Today I Feel speech was hilarious. He went, today I feel Qatari. Today I feel gay. Today I feel disabled. And then at the end, he had to explain that he isn't gay or disabled.
0: Yeah. And last time I checked, not that I've been to Qatar, there ain't too many gay bars in Qatar, are there? Like, there ain't too many, I'd imagine, in Saudi Arabia.
2: Then he later went on to explain that his speech was about he understands discrimination against people because he was bullied as a child, which is quite sad, isn't it? He was bullied at school, Paul. So you cut him a bit of slack.
0: I must have missed that.
2: I'll dig it out.
0: Is that what he came out with?
2: Yeah, we'll play it. It's amazing. It is incredible.
0: Well, one of the tabloids, and it might be The Sun, has mocked him up as Dr. Evil from the Austin Powers films. But I think there's a danger going down that road. It's a very funny picture. But actually, this is a serious threat to football. It's not a serious threat to international football, to global football.
2: Well done to the Times and the Financial Times as well, because you wonder how long he would have been making plans if it hadn't have been exposed by the Times as well. You know, he could have just completely, it would have gone ahead, wouldn't it, really?
0: And by then we would have been told. And again, as we know, money talks and sometimes common sense walks, which is why it's great. It's on the front of most of the papers and certainly dominates the back pages of pretty much all the papers this morning. Infantino's, the amounts vary. £15 billion plan to sell off the World Cup, says The Telegraph. Around 20% will be for sale. Other papers, including the FT and The Times, say it's nearer £20 billion and it would generate revenue of around £4.25 billion to set up this FIFA Forward Enterprises combo. That's when money starts to trickle out. When you set up a corporation, you need premises, you need offices. Why?
2: Mm.
0: FIFA is doing, and it, you know, the last World Cup, maybe not an absolute classic, but it was a success. And it worked, and it generated interest in football. It's promoted the game, certainly in the USA and elsewhere in the world. It's an even bigger challenge next time around. Focus on that, not trying to raise to squeeze 10 million out for yourself, Johnny Infantino.
2: And also, you'd like to see the money actually where it is going to be from this World Cup. It should be going to the countries that qualified, like Haiti and Cape Verde. They should be having their football, actually. Football there should be benefiting, shouldn't it? You do want to see the game grow, but not like this.
0: There's another way that this can be combated. Mm. UEFA immediately came out of the traps and said, well, this is not right.
2: Mr. Seferin really doesn't like Infantino.
0: But there's an increasing schism. There's increasingly clear blue water between FIFA and UEFA. And FIFA can't have their cake and eat it on this one. They cannot say, OK, what they've done in the past is they wanted to change things inside the organisation. And they said, we'll do this and we'll work out the ramifications and complications further down the road. We can't do that with this. This has to be, they have to have an open forum, they have to lay out their plans and they have to listen to people's reservations, and people, countries need to be prepared, footballing authorities need to be prepared to take action, as in a proper boycott.
2: Why don't we do, we should do what we did for the European Super League. We should march on FIFA's headquarters in Switzerland. Actually, that's
0: a long walk.
2: It is, it actually, yeah, maybe not.
0: No, but you know, we know the people are who are responsible. We know the people are who are heading these organisations. They need to have an emergency summit about this, and they need to lay down the law to Johnny Infantino and the rest of his weasel colleagues and sort this out. We want to hear from you on this 103 717 22 33 34. So Zinedine Zidane for France.
2: Oh yeah, fair play. He's been holding out for that job, hasn't he?
0: And Henry Mancini's brother is back at Italy. Yeah. They're not related.
2: Italy are in danger of almost becoming like the Netherlands and just going around through a four cycle manager. You know, always come. They'll be hiring Gattuso again soon.
0: Maybe we don't need to worry about them boycotting the next World Cup.
2: That Mancini won the Euro, obviously won the Euros against England, but then they failed to qualify under him. It's bizarre, isn't it?
0: Okay, we'll be talking about that a lot more besides. Our first guest is going to be Mark Donaldson, top man from ESPN. He's always across
2: European football. Oh, he's upset tonight though, Mark. The Champions League dream for Hearts is over. They lost 2-0 to Sturm Graz.
0: Stop smirking. It's neither kind nor becoming.
2: It's not. It's
0: not mocking Scottish football.
2: No, I'm not. I'm only smirking because they can still play in the Europa League, but they might have to play Benfica. So, no. Oh.
0: And on that bombshell, we're live till 5.
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0: So the Irish Nobel Prize-winning poet W.B. Yeats once wrote, "Toil and grow rich. What's that but a lie with a foul witch?" It seems that Johnny Infantino's got an itch for the witch because he wants to flog off some of his assets, flog off FIFA, at least 20% of it, to private investors, to... I don't know what you call them. I suppose those kind of corporate strategists who think there's much more money to be made out of football, which, after all, is our game.
6: The expectation is he'll get re-elected because at the moment nobody is up against him. And then from 2031, after the next proposed term as FIFA president, Gianni Infantino is expected, if this comes off and it needs to be voted for, become the commissioner of this new body, the FIFA Forward Enterprise.
13: As much as we praise the World Cup, the football was brilliant. Obviously, the final was a major disappointment in the end. But you have to give balance. You know, we can say we had a great time over there, but we can also point out some of the pitfalls and some of the mistakes FIFA made.
14: The biggest event probably in the history of mankind. Three big countries, 16 host cities, 48 participating teams, 104 matches, 104 Super Bowls in 1 month. You know all this. 6.5 million people in the stadiums, 6 billion watching from home for free.
0: Yeah, you're right, Jenny. Never mind the fact that men have landed on the moon and the great temple at pyramid at Giza was built. Never mind the fact we used to have 7-1 as the answer. It's that footballing tournament you organised. The greatest wonder in the history, greatest achievement in the history of humanity. Let's get the thoughts of Mark Donaldson, regular on the show, great ESPN commentator, journalist, broadcaster, gentleman. This is, I mean, I'm, despite my ranting now for 20 minutes, I'm kind of lost for words on this one, that I can see this happening in the way that at the time it seemed that the European Super League was going to be unstoppable. What are your thoughts on this, Mark?
15: Good morning. It's disgusting. That's what it is. And listening to you, Kane, and Stuart before the break talking about UEFA potentially discussing a boycott, there has to be something done. This is bigger than anything. This is just total gluttony by a man who sees himself as an oligarch. And it's pretty much mirroring the political system in this country right now. As far as I'm concerned, it's all about what can they do for me, not what I can do for them. And it is absolutely disgusting.
0: Just to take a step back for a second, we know that groundswell of concern, revulsion, maybe you were disgust again, helped put paid in a relatively timely fashion to the Super League, which will no doubt rear its head again in every 3 or 4 or 5 or 6 years. What do you think the options are for this? Because UEFA have come out from it immediately very strongly, but there have already been people saying on this stage, well, they would say that they're as bad as each other. It's Godzilla versus King Kong.
15: The problem that we have here is that the damage isn't going to be known straight away, whether it's the political system in this country or other countries, or whether it's Gianni Infantino doing or trying to do what he's doing now. It's not going to be known for 10, 20, maybe 30 years. But when you're in a position of power like Infantino is right now, his relationship with Trump and what they have done to this country for the World Cup, and I've spoken before about what has happened to this World Cup off the pitch. On the field, it was very good, but off the pitch, more questions than answered. The involvement of Infantino and Trump to try and get Balogun and his red card overturned. We've long gone beyond the whole politics and sport don't mix. They are intrinsically linked together. That is a big problem. But the biggest problem right now is before he goes, when he serves his final term, it's the damage that will be done to this game. He will only get away with this if he's allowed to get away with this. It's up to not just UEFA, because UEFA has 55 members. There are over 210 in total, 211 member national associations who each hold one vote. You need at least 106 to vote against them. It's UEFA plus quite a bit of others that they need to get on board to try and get this megalomaniac, this oligarch off his perch. But that, Paul, is easier said than done.
0: Now, there's a big meeting planned or get-together planned for tomorrow, I'd imagine, via Zoom or something, a virtual summit is being held tomorrow. The Football Association was said to be completely blindsided by Mr. Infantino's proposals. So I suppose the next question is, who might gain from this? Who might be prepared to side with Infantino and not be one of that necessary 106?
15: Okay, each national association, there are 211, as I mentioned, holds one vote.
0: Yeah.
15: What does 25 million, if this goes ahead and it's split up, the money, remember, FIFA's meant to be a non-profit organisation. Remember, if the 25 million or so gets divided among everybody else, it doesn't really mean much to the Football Association. But New Caledonia, Tahiti, All the others, all the small little islands that are one of the national associations, they hold the same vote, the same power that the English, the Scottish, the Northern Ireland FA, the Welsh FA, the Republic of Ireland FA, all the home nations. It's exactly the same. They hold one vote. So if you're New Caledonia or Tahiti or any of these small islands who are a member of FIFA and you're going to get 25 million, where do I sign? That's the problem. He only needs 106 of those and he's got the majority of the vote.
0: Now, they do say if you sup with the devil, you need a very long spoon. And I wonder whether there might be something in, I'm not normally, I don't normally pay any attention to what politicians say about much these days, but I wonder if there is a sense in which, given that he is also somebody, we've all got an ego, he seems to me to be almost a performative narcissist, Gianni Infantino. He loves the notion of attention and column inches and, you know, being regarded with affection. Whether politicians can make a big difference on this, maybe Trump won't take a view against this, but the fact that Andy Burnham's come straight out and the fact that maybe other, we need other governmental leaders to unite in condemning this as well.
15: That might help. That's a start. You've got to start somewhere. And it needs to be not just UEFA. It needs to be other of the member organisations. CONMEBOL's unlikely to do so because I'm not saying he's in bed with someone, but he's got a good relationship with a lot of the South American ones. CONCACAF as well. We've been through the Jack Warner and the Chuck Blazer days. You've got the AFC with the Asian Federation. You've got the New Zealand and the Oceania organisation as well. So you're looking, this is when we don't really have much of a choice but to mix politics with sport. You're looking at all the organisations and all the national member associations and their governments to come out and to do something like this. But he holds all the power right now, and it's going to be very difficult for him not to be re-elected, because right now, up until this, he was going to be re-elected unopposed. It's going to be very, very difficult for enough votes to even put someone up against him because of all the other ones that he is in bed with, because he's promised that, that, or that. I mean, look at 2034, Saudi Arabia, right? Who do you think they're going to vote for? They've got their one vote, but of course they're going to vote for Infantino. I'll give you this, you give me that. Of course, that's how politics works. That's how this works as well. And now you've got Germany coming out and saying, we want to host the 2038 World Cup.
0: Yeah.
15: We'll make tickets cheaper and everything like that. No chance. They're not going to get that, because where does the ticket revenue go? It goes to FIFA. There's going to be a lot of people in a big room on a big Zoom call to get this started, because one or two is not going to make a difference to begin with.
0: Now, the explosion, implosion, call it what you will, of the Sepp Blatter era, happened because the FBI took direct action,
15: yes,
0: where many other organisations hadn't. And I'm not suggesting that there is anything criminal in Gianni Infantino's past, but there may well be statutes that have been broken across different countries, and that may be a way into this. Maybe this is something, I mean, I'm probably getting ahead of my skis here, but maybe Interpol need to look at this.
15: Infantino met with Kash Patel, who was the FBI director, yeah, and Pam Bondi, who was the US Attorney General, and this was to do with security, it was to do with safety, it was to do with operations. Miami meetings, they took place down there to coordinate lots of things ahead of this World Cup. The relationship there is pretty good. However, that doesn't mean that things are just all hunky-dory. Because, yeah, there seems to be a good relationship between Infantino and the FBI as far as the World Cup is concerned, but there's more to it than meets the eye. And if the FBI can go after Jack Warner, can go after Chuck Blazer and get who they want, if something untoward has happened and they have been having a look at all the things in this country off the field, as I've said, with the World Cup, then who knows? If they can find something, they'll go after it. They are like a dog with a bone. If there's nothing to see, then fine. But if there is something, then it doesn't matter if you're Infantino or you're whoever. They will come after him. But that is something that, if you know how this all works, there's no way that people leave any stone unturned. Mm. So I'm sure everything is above board. I'm making absolutely no accusations or whatever. But what I will say is the FBI, if something untoward has happened involving anybody, whether it's FIFA or whatever again, they've gone after them before and they would go after them again if something they found was untowards and illegal.
0: And this may be a slightly more nebulous point, but I do wonder whether, maybe even worry whether, this kind of thing, there's an exclusivity. There's a kind of fantastic sense of the World Cup being for the best of the best. That, according to some people, was diluted in the last World Cup because there were games that were frankly below par compared to what we've seen in the World Cup in the past, and that may have happened in the past. There's a danger that will happen to a greater extent, almost inevitably, if there are 64 countries involved or footballing authorities involved. I wonder whether that will also mean that and this initiative will maybe not just tarnish the World Cup, but kind of dilute its appeal, maybe even destroy its appeal, its exclusivity. And we may see organisations like UEFA managing to sweep in and scoop up that kind of glory, that kind of kudos, and say it can no longer be a global game because FIFA have sold too much of the family silver.
15: That's a really good point. And look at the CONMEBOL, which is the South American nations. We did an ESPN FC Live today with Tim Vickery, and he was basically saying that UEFA has shut out CONMEBOL as far as friendlies are concerned because they've got the Nations League. So you look after yourself, you look after your family, you do what's best for you. Let's put the shoe on the other foot for a second. Okay, if Infantino is successful with doing this, what would a World Cup look like if 20% of it is owned by private equity firms? How many countries are going to be in the World Cup because of that? They're going to try and raise as much money as possible because of that. And how do you raise more money? You have more fans buying more tickets to more matches. So would it lose some of its luster? Look, we've had World Cups that have had 8 teams, then 16, 32, now 48 teams, likely to go to 64. Where does it stop? If the World Cup was 8, 16 or 24, then okay, in this instance, Scotland would have been there because they qualified by topping their group. However, Italy didn't qualify. Uruguay didn't get out of the group. Germany didn't get past the round of 32. There's always going to be some that miss out. So this is a big issue. And if they do get their way going forward, I hate to imagine what the World Cup would look like, because I guarantee you it would be devalued just by the whole ethos of it.
0: And we'd love to hear from you on this one, folks. 03717223344. If it's on your mind on this, I'm sure you've got an opinion. You can get it on the radio right now. Call us right now. You will get through. Got a couple of lines free at the moment. A couple of other stories that may be, they're very important stories, but they seem kind of minor compared to this other potential news. Nuclear bomb. Roberto Mancini.
15: Oh, yes.
0: Italian manager.
15: Yeah.
0: Love's more comfortable, Sinatra saying the second time around. I mean, they're running. I mean, after the Pirlo debacle, Guardiola was never going to take that job. What do you make of that? Mancini back.
15: Yeah, mental, isn't it? I mean, you've got the Pirlo and the Russian bookies and everything like that, and you're like, what's going on? And them approaching Ancelotti initially, he said no. Them approaching Pep Guardiola, he said no. And then a couple of people resigned from behind the scenes.
0: And Ranieri's going to take over as technical manager.
15: He's the technical director as well. Look, I want Italy at World Cup. I love the country. I love the people. I love the football that they play as well. The best footballers in the past. They are struggling right now, but I want to see them at a World Cup.

0: on the field. See, it's impossible not to get politics mixed up with football.
1: Yeah. And let's talk about France. I mean, he's not been in management for about 5 years since he resigned from Real Madrid for a second time as the head coach back in 2021. One of the best kept secrets of football was Zinedine Zidane, the new French head coach.
0: Yeah, I like this. I like this. For me, he's like the careful driver, albeit he's flamboyant, that just needs to steer the ship. That's all he needs to do. He'll be slightly different from Deschamps, but like some managers who walk into a changing room, I always go back to André Villas-Boas when he went into Chelsea, and it became quickly apparent the players weren't having him. No. The minute Zidane walks into a changing room, the players are like, whoa, it's Zinedine Zidane. And he's already proven, the Argentinian coach, Scaloni, has already shown you don't need to have a lot of football management experience, because he came through the ranks internationally, didn't have a club job. Zidane was at Real Madrid. Hope he does well.
1: Brilliant stuff there from our pal Mark Donaldson. You could feel the passion pulsating out of your radio box. 03717 223 344. We are talking about this proposal to effectively corporatise and create a new arm of FIFA Financial Enterprise, by valuing FIFA itself, as far as I'm aware, at about 20 billion, and then selling off around 20% of it to, I don't know what you call them, venture capitalists, risk capitalists. Your thoughts on that, please. 03717 223 344. 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

0: And I've been most wimmis, as Roy Hodgson might say. I forgot to remind you of the text number, 81089, but that'll cost you 50 pence plus your normal sending charge. You can leave us a WhatsApp voice note if you don't want your call taken straight to air. That's 03717223344. Or why not X us at TS Extra Time. We've had Comrade getting in touch saying, good morning, Paul and Kane and Stuart. I'm totally gutted about FIFA. They stuffed the fans with ticket prices, etc. What next? My annual subscription for local football increase highly. FIFA equal football idiots fencing always. Very good. I could put another F word in there. They make Del Boy look innocent. I'm so peed off, says Comrade. We're with you on that. Tony says, how the hell are FIFA promoting football through the World Cup? It's the most popular sport on every continent, promoted by the club game. Effectively, they're kind of football vampires. And we've had this in from M, who says, in regards to the sale or selling off of a chunk of FIFA, Infantino has possibly been inspired by US sports, where they are heavily commercialised and often chronicled soulless with a level penny-pinching that takes place. I think he's looking for a way to turn it into the same. UEFA may be against us at the moment, but when the money rolls in, opinions may change. FIFA is, in its statutes, though, a non-profit organisation.
1: Well, the point that M's raised is what scares me with the FIFA statement, saying that the FFE would oversee sales of commercial rights. So, for example, the hydration breaks, we obviously didn't say

0: without advertisement in this country on ITV, BBC, or on Talk Sport. But that they would sell those commercials and we would be forced to play them and possibly not even making any money ourselves out of them.
1: There's also the prospect of, for example, in the group stages, Group A brought to you by Woolworths. Group B brought to you by Costco. It's true, though, isn't it? You could put a sponsor. I thought the hydration breaks were sponsored or advertised.
0: No, not in this country, no.
1: Okay.
0: They did in France. I remember when I was watching the game out there in France, everything was sponsored. Frank Leboeuf just keep popping up. And
1: but they'll always find new ways to commercialise something if indeed it becomes
0: a kind of halfway house. We won't even have control of our own broadcast.
1: At the moment, FIFA is meant to be non-profit. Right, while you get your phone calls, your texts and tweets in, or X's in, don't forget it's at TS Extra Time, let's look back at the best of Talk Sport. Adi Oladipo, bit back at Rory Jennings yesterday over John Stones, because Rory was saying, and you know, you may have a view on this, he's England's best defender since Bobby Moore. Kevin Nolan thinks the goalkeeper tactical timeout rule, an outfield player, not the captain, to be taken off for 60 seconds, is on the right track. And Andy Townsend, on with Andy Goldstein on Breakfast, and they're back this morning, suggests he's starting a new trend. Get up and get on with it. He says he's sick of players rolling around and wasting... Get up and get on with it. Sick of players rolling around and wasting time. Good old Andy.
2: During the summer, right, in the World Cup, I enjoyed watching the World Cup. I enjoyed it. But there's the scourge of modern-day football is the cheap foul, the soft foul.
3: The touch.
2: The foul that is given on the halfway line for nothing. The foul when a defender is kind of facing the wrong way in a little bit of trouble towards the corner flag and someone just happens to lean on him a fraction and he crumples in a heap and the ref blows a whistle straight away and stops the game. If we stop giving them those stupid fouls for next to nothing, right, then it'll be a VAR will no longer start looking for two toes coming together in the penalty area. And I firmly believe this. And I, what do we call it when you start one of those hashtag things? A trend.
3: Yeah, right? Well, it's just hashtag, call it hashtag.
2: I'd like to start my get up, get on with it.
3: Well, I like that.
2: Right?
3: I do like that.
2: Get up, get on with it. Stop.
3: Hashtag get up, get on with it.
2: Get up, get on with the game. Let's just get on with the game. And there's so many players now taking tactical fouls, whether it's a goalie, whether it's... and stopping the game. And the referees keep blowing the whistle. And I'm sitting there thinking, how many fans when they're watching, Andy, how many times when you're watching a game, do you go, he hasn't touched him. What are you blowing for, ref? There's no foul there. It was never a foul.
4: I think the difference is that if you have a clash of heads or a clash of a goalkeeper with a striker, I think then, you know, common sense has got to come and prevail in that
5: Is there any common sense in football, mate? Is
4: there? I'm not too sure. I don't want to give the referees that much because I might be back in the game soon, Kat, you know what I mean? So, no, listen, no, and I think you've got to see it for what it is. But if a goalkeeper, as a lot of them do, you know, they catch the ball all of a sudden, as you just said, Donnarumma, and no one around them just goes down. I think that's when the moment's got to be, well, if you're going to go down, you're going to take that, we're going to take the decision to remove one of your players for a minute. And I think that's why it's probably a good rule.
5: He's England's greatest defender since Bobby. Of course he is. He's England's greatest defender. If you look at what he's done on an...
2: Big statement.
5: Hang on, can we just talk about John's statement? Addy.
6: There's a moral victory for me in this debate already. You're saying, look what he's done, because you're going to say Gareth Southgate went to the semi-final, went to the final of the Euros. That's not him.
5: No,
6: that's the team.
5: But that's not him personally. But that's the point, isn't it?
6: With these two, you've got to look at the individual accolades, because you're going to say things like Man City have won 20,000 trophies under John Stones. Let's look at the individuals.
5: No, but individual performances lead teams to historic seasons.
6: John Stones has never, ever been the most important player for Man City.
5: John Stones.
6: Never, ever. He's never won a Man City Player of the Season award. He's never even been in the voting for it. He's never been a key member of the Man City when it comes to winning. When you say Man City in terms of trophies, you'll say Aguero in terms of the early iteration. You'll say David Silva, De Bruyne, Rodri, Haaland. You maybe even say Sterling.
5: No.
6: You'll say Edison. You'd never say John Stones.
1: Stuff there on the best of Talk Sport. Meanwhile, a quick look at the front pages.
0: The disrespect, sorry, Paul, for John Stones on this station lately.
1: Not from us.
0: Not from us, no. But on the sports bar before us as well. And old Ali Oladipo there of the pop.
1: Great sports bike was last night, yeah, I must say.
0: John Stones,
1: we've got to raise our game, you and me.
0: Nah.
1: We'll try and make this weekly show as good as the Friday show.
0: We'll try.
1: It's a big ask.
0: I don't think I can do that, I'm afraid.
1: Now, front page of the Telegraph this morning and the front page of the Daily Star have the same very attractive youngish woman, all in white, from Glorious Goodwood. And we're talking Glorious Goodwood. They call it Glamorous Goodwood on the Daily Telegraph. And we're talking Goodwood.
0: She's got a very nice hat on.
1: Oh, yeah, I noticed that. What are you incinerating? Emmett Kennedy joins in the next day. He's the voice of racing on TalkSport and TalkSport 2. Of course, we're back onto the TalkSport 2 with Glorious Goodwood this afternoon. Meanwhile, front page of the OOR Daily Star, World Cup sinners, photograph of Gianni Infantino and Donald Trump. Well, this isn't directly anything to do with him. UEFA tells FIFA's Infantino, tournament not for sale. Burnham, as in Andy, our current Prime Minister, this week's Prime Minister, football does not belong to investors. Certainly not at a global level, given that FIFA is meant to be non-profit. Front page of the Times, red card for FIFA's plan to sell the World Cup. Let's hope and pray that's true. Also on the front page of the Daily Mail this morning, Burnham benefits bribe for parents of apprentices. This is because he's talking about getting vocational or technical education, as it used to be back in the 60s and 70s, for young people from the age of 14, if that way inclined, or even 16, not to necessarily go for more academic A-levels. The Daily Mail has put an anti-Labour spin on that. Now, Daily Mirror front page, Oh Holly, as in Holly Willoughby, fans give their verdict on an online show.
0: Oh, have you seen any of it yet?
1: No.
0: No, neither have I.
1: Really?
0: Good luck to you. What is she doing? Is it like a cooking show?
1: Well, it seems to me like it'll be
0: a Sunday morning everyday show.
1: Yeah, it'll be an online version of This Morning.
0: Oh, okay.
1: Because if that's what people want, that's where they're going to go for it. Stuart Armour is a big Holly Willoughby fan.
0: Of course.
1: It's terrible.
0: Oh, really? Oh, that's a damning review.
1: I can't remember who it was who said. Ken Brewster once said that the name Holly Willoughby sounds like the noise you get when you break wind in the bath.
0: Holly Willoughby.
1: That's quite a good observation, isn't it? It's Ken Bruce's gag, not mine. Front page of The Independent, a really stark full-page photograph inside the frantic fight to save France from the flames, far from Gironde in France. I mean, look at that scene of utter devastation.
0: Yeah. You were saying your dad lives what?
1: About 2 hours from Bordeaux. And he said the smoke you could see in the valley behind him had drifted across and settled. And it wasn't mist from the morning. It was there pretty much all the day. Still took them after to evacuate 350,000 people from Bordeaux. Let's go to the back page of the Daily Express. They've got an incredibly smug-looking Gianni Infantino. He's got the kind of face... Oh, I better not say that. I'm not suggesting violence against him.
0: Nah. Unless you're dressed as a lobster.
1: Infantino's plan to sell off stakes in World Cup sparks furious backlash. Our game is not yours to sell. Those are your front and back pages, and we're live till 5.
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10: Dude of Darkness, Duke of the Dimness, After Midnight, Machiavelli, Extra Time with Paul Ross.
1: And you reminded us earlier of the hideous, smug, self-serving speech that Gianni Infantino gave, kind of in defence of or to congratulate himself. I mean, if he was chocolate, he'd eat himself, that bloke. When Qatar got the World Cup, do you want to set the scene for us?
0: Well, he was trying to hit back at the European nations, the Western countries, for being critical of Qatar's, you know, human rights records, the migrant workers that were out there earning...
1: Lives lost, people lives living lost. Effectively as indentured slaves, according to some commentators. The fact that Qatar only has a population of actual citizens of 300,000, so what legacy are they might be? Around 2 million people live there, but most of those are workers who come in and can be booted out at any moment, and some of whom are existing in conditions or on wages we would not accept in Europe.
0: But he told us before the start of the Qatar World Cup that we shouldn't be so judgmental, and also he tried to explain that football is for everyone.
1: Here are the world.
11: I'm European. Actually, I am European. Not just I feel European. I think for what we Europeans have been doing in the last 3,000 years... around the world, we should be apologizing for the next 3,000 years before starting to give moral lessons to people. Today, I have very strong feelings. I can tell you that. Today, I feel Qatari. Today, I feel Arab. Today I feel African. Today I feel gay. Today I feel disabled. Today I feel a migrant worker.
1: I know what he feels like to me. And it starts with the letter C and it's clot. And I've cleaned that up. Also, what we've been doing for 3,000 years, well, that goes back to the time roughly when Troy fell. Now, if you look at any nation, any country, any continent, all civilizations have terrible dark passages and periods. What point was he trying to make with that? He's trying to say it's okay in the 21st century if this nation, Qatar, is treating people appallingly because of what we did when the Mycenaeans and the Spartans sacked Troy 3,000 years ago. This man's an idiot.
12: This is how he decides.
1: Self-serving, smug, performative narcissist who needs therapy.
12: Oh, it is quite funny, though, isn't it? The...
1: In a grim way. But
12: today I feel gay.
1: and disabled. Was he on, like, a different version of the Undateables?
12: He went, of course...
1: Arab, Qatari, European.
12: But after that speech...
1: He feels bald. He's always bald.
12: Well, you mentioned that. This is where it came from, Paul. Oh. He said, after that, he went, of course I am not Qatari. I am not an Arab. I am not African.
1: But I am a clot.
12: I am not gay. I am not disabled. But I feel it because I know what it means to be discriminated, to be bullied as a foreigner in a foreign country.
1: When?
12: As a child, I was bullied.
1: By whom?
12: Because I had red hair and freckles. Plus, I was Italian. So imagine. What do you do then? You try to engage, make friends. Don't start accusing, fighting, insulting. You start engaging. And that is what we should be doing. Oh, yeah, that's hilarious.
1: Because he's probably then from Northern Italy, if he was redheaded.
12: Never knew he was ginger. Yeah.
1: But even so, everybody can tell those stories. I know what it's like to be discriminated against. Well, mate, and I'll tell you what it is now that's really got my goat. It's all about him, isn't it? Everything's about him. And he's kind of turned this into, like with the 15-chunk... I don't know how Instagram works on the Instagram or Facebook, that time-wasted twaddle. But he put 15 different postings to get his 800-word essay out onto Instagram, basically saying, you know, you've misjudged this World Cup, you don't know what you're talking about, you're not entitled to an opinion, go away and meditate.
12: We forgot how well The Guardian did, actually, in exposing the migrant worker disgraceful situation.
1: Absolutely.
12: In Qatar.
1: And Amnesty International got involved.
12: Because they reported it, so their figures were 6,500 migrant workers died. Infantino, he tried to defend that. Well, not defend it, I don't know how. He explained that, actually, and Qatar said it wasn't focusing on the World Cup, it was on World Cup projects that they were working on. Which is, I know. I
1: so
12: like,
1: what?
12: It makes
1: you're meant to be overseeing that FIFA. But you're meant to give it to a country which has got a decent human rights record, which does have equality of treatment for all citizens, including half the population, i.e. the ones with bosoms. Women. That's another huge issue. That's going to be an issue if Saudi Arabia stays the World Cup. Will they be allowing women to go unescorted, unaccompanied into the stadia? I don't know. Let's hope and pray so. But, we're no guarantees on that yet. That discussion's not even been had. And it should be had.
12: Well, he said he did it was not down to him to defend Qatar. He said they can defend themselves. I defend football. Qatar has made progress, and I feel many other things as well. So he backed Qatar all the way, didn't he? I said that, like, when you think
1: and that
12: speech is funny, but for what he's actually trying to say and to defend, it's actually a disgrace.
1: I mean, there is the old phrase, defending the indefensible, and that's what he was trying to do there. What he said, we've made the decision, it was democratically voted on, and that's the way we can use football as an agent for change. And that's all you've got to say. Don't go up there and say, I'm disabled and fake a limp as you walk off the stage.
12: Qatar actually awarded the World Cup under Sepp Blatter's reign.
1: He's defending it, though, isn't he?
12: Yeah, he's defending it, yeah, because that's what got the FBI involved. They thought, Selman's a bit suspicious here. Do you remember Chuck Blazer, the man with the parrot?
1: I do. And I remember the chap whose surname escapes me, who fled, Jonathan somebody, fled to Trinidad and Tobago, because there's no extradition deal between them and the USA. He's still there.
12: Is he there
1: spending
12: still?
1: Spending time with his money, if he's still alive.
12: Well, he might be part of FFE. He could invest in. He could use his money to invest in that and get a good return.
1: And Mark Donaldson made, not for the first time and not for the last time, a very good point indeed when he talked about the fact that there will be nations, though, and maybe understandably, who think, you know, we're never going to get a seat at the top table, but we could really do with our football association with £25 million. And that would be, with no disrespect to those nations, but we know that they're thinking, well, why are we in FIFA if we're, I don't know, Haiti, Cape Verde, some of those other, you know, Curaçao, and they may well vote, and, you know, we're of the 211 nations, that have voting powers on in FIFA. 106 need to vote to get rid of this, or to stamp down on this, or to get this bloke out. And that means there are, you know, a lot of people will be thinking, £25 million for our football federation, that's going to be an absolute enhancement of the game and a game changer in our country or nation.
12: Yeah, the problem is, though, mate, it's CONMEBOL who, Brazil and Argentina, if the South Americans are on his side still, I don't see a way forward. It's only going to... we're not going to be able to vote them out, so actually a boycott probably.
1: But if they then say, yeah, if enough nations have the gumption and the cojones to say, we're not playing, as I said, we can blaze a trail with this. England, Scotland, Northern Ireland, Wales, Germany, France, Italy, right, that seven nations, the Magnificent Seven, could step up and say, crush this now, or we're not playing in the next World Cup, the Centennial World Cup, you can football off.
12: The Magnificent Seven.
1: I made that up.
12: No disrespect. I can't imagine the Brazilian Federation are going to care what Wales say.
1: No, but the World Cup then becomes diluted and diminished without former winners like Germany, France, England, whatever.
12: Yeah,
1: Italy.
12: Very true. Yeah, but I just feel a boycott is the only way forward then, isn't it? Interesting times to come.
1: It's like the old Chinese curse. You know that? May you live in interesting times. Mm. That's fairly scary. News of sport on the way. We're live till 5.
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24: From the Sky News Centre at 2, the Prime Minister has invited the leaders of the Conservative and Liberal Democrats to meet later to discuss reforms to social care in England. Andy Burnham will visit a care home where he's expected to say previous governments have failed to tackle the issue. Speaking on Monday, the PM called for everyone to come together.
25: On this issue, no party is in a position where they've got the high ground. We've all failed on this issue over decades. We've all got to work hard to try and find a solution.
24: Kemi Badenoch unable to attend and will send the Shadow Health Secretary in her place, while Sir Ed Davey will join over Zoom. Four women who were given the wrong ashes for their unborn babies by a fraudulent funeral director in Hull have told a court how he exploited them at their lowest moments. Robert Bush has admitted 67 offences. Jasmine Beverley's stillborn baby Sonny was found in a paper bag on the floor of his funeral home. Speaking in April, she said it was heartbreaking finding out she had the wrong ashes.
26: I made sure I polished every day, and it was a difficult part to hear that that was not who I thought it was.
24: US military says the IRGC have launched multiple ballistic missiles from Iran on US forces based in the Middle East. US Central Command says all of these were successfully intercepted. Searches continue for survivors after an earthquake struck southern Japan, causing a shopping centre to collapse. The 6.8 magnitude quake hit Kumamoto on Kyushu Island. The Football Supporters Association says FIFA's proposal to set up a private company to run competitions like the World Cup is a new low. Among the potential investors is a hedge fund linked to Donald Trump's family. And England's Amy Hunt just missed out on gold in the 100 metres final at the Commonwealth Games in Glasgow. She finished behind New Zealand's Zoe Hobbs. That's the latest. I'm Faye Rowlands.
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2: I'm Craig Wakeling with the Sport. Talk Sport understands that European nations will discuss boycotting the World Cup if Gianni Infantino goes ahead with plans to sell off parts of FIFA to private investors. UEFA are furious with the plans, saying it crossed the line. It's thought President Infantino will create a company to take charge of the tournament, then take charge of it himself. And reports suggest that he could personally make tens of millions of pounds. Coventry City are closing in on a record-breaking deal to sign Carl Rushworth for £22.5 million. The Brighton keeper spent last season on loan at the Sky Blues. England's Lauren Cox has told TalkSport that she's looking forward to a possible Olympic spot in 2 years after winning bronze in the 50-metre backstroke at the Commonwealth Games. The medal was one of seven in the pool for the home nations on day five of the Games, which included three gold and a silver. Cox says she's been well supported.
3: The sport's been amazing. Like, the crowd's been so loud, even though, you know, it's not home for us, but it's been really cool. And that relay when Scotland came third was just insane. But no, really nice. Like, my mum, my dad and my sister are here, so it's always special when they're in the crowd.
2: Elsewhere, Philip Nowacki claimed Jersey's first ever Commonwealth gold medal in the pool. The teenager finished first in the 200 metres breaststroke final. 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
1: Extra busy this morning on the texts and the tweets. Two texts from our pal Craig, who's on the sports duty on the desk every top of every hour. We've got the news live for you as well once an hour. Obviously, we'll cross live to the news desk if there's breaking news or anything, including that horrendous earthquake in Japan, which is on the front of a number of papers this morning. People still being, hopefully, being found alive from that. That's on the front page of the Financial Times as well. Devastation. Many deaths feared after strong earthquake wreaks havoc in southern Japan. And on the front page this morning of most of the papers is a reflection on the big story for us this morning, our big talking point. Red card for FIFA's plan to sell the World Cup. More on that throughout the morning, no doubt. But if you want to join the conversation, very busy on the texts and tweets this morning. And you can leave us a WhatsApp voice message or even phone us on 03717223344. The text is 81089, but that'll cost you 50 pence plus your normal sending charge, a drop in the ocean for FIFA, and you can also X us on at TS Extra Time. If it's on your mind, get it on the radio. We've had some great comments already. I mean, I can't see any, for the football fan and for football itself, if there is such a rarefied separate creation, and there is, there's no positives in this at all. There's no argument I've read, and I've read quite a lot about this now, no argument for FIFA about how the game itself, about how football will benefit. It seems partly as if they're saying we're trying to fend off people, almost trying to do some kind of malign takeover of FIFA. And you can imagine UEFA might be the people to start that kind of mutiny.
0: Yeah, we're getting lots of messages through on this. We'll read some of those out in a moment. But first of all, let's celebrate some good news to come out of the World Cup, shall we? And that is Marco Correa. The Spanish defender left Chelsea to join Real Madrid. He is a man of his word, Paul.
1: What oath has he made?
0: He said before the World Cup, he said if Spain won it, he would get a tattoo of their manager's face on his body.
1: On his bum?
0: And he's done it. Not on his bum, though. Not on his backside. It's on his left arm. He's actually got a...
1: How big is that, I wonder?
0: I need to find him. He's got a tattoo of his national team coach, Luis de la Fuente's face. He's got a picture of him lifting up the World Cup. He kept his promise. He got the tattoo done on Tuesday. Yeah, it's him holding the World Cup on his left arm. He said, promise fulfilled on Instagram.
1: Fair play to him, although not something I'd ever do. But your penchant for the tattooing seems to have ground a bit of a halt.
0: It has, yes. I haven't been inspired recently. No. Do you know what?
1: Why don't you get Gianni Infantino?
0: him and Trump lifted the World Cup. What I like to do with tattoos.
1: Your new mate.
0: Who?
1: Martin Kellner.
0: Martin Kellner, yeah.
1: Get a life-size face of Martin Kellner on your back.
0: Talking of new mates, I bumped into a new friend of mine, Henry Winter, on Sunday morning.
1: The man you excoriated for his views on the Southampton Spygate scandal.
0: Well, look.
1: You didn't front up and say, Henry, I gave you a right old tongue-lashing on the overnight show, soon to be award-winning Extra Time show.
0: I thanked him for coming on and speaking to us while he was out in America.
1: Yeah, which is great. Nice and, you know, courtesy.
0: He said, what do you think of the Saints then for next season? And what do you think is going to happen to Ton Dereker? We'll find out actually this week what's going on with him. And I said, I think it'll just be a little slap on the wrist. I don't think he'll get banned. And he just went, I'm going for 12 games. And then just walked off. I was just so infuriated.
1: He's a good lad. 12 games.
0: It didn't actually hit me until Henry said it.
1: So that's not the 3 months we're talking about, or 6 months. That's 6 weeks, would that be? Maybe 8 weeks, two
0: I
1: months.
0: I don't know, later. Yeah. There's so many games, aren't there? But it wasn't until Henry said that that it kind of hit home. Yeah. I thought, actually, yeah.
1: So you're starting with a four-point deficit.
0: Yep. No, start with no manager, or the manager sat in the stand. He might not even be allowed to be sat in the stands.
1: No. His work visa might be withdrawn.
0: No.
1: I don't know, do I?
0: Can't send him home.
1: I don't see why not.
0: Kick him out.
1: Have we checked his background? Do we know anything about him? We certainly know he's broken the spirit of the game and he's a repeat offender.
0: Well, he's a good espionage.
1: Yeah, let him go and work for MI6.
0: He should do.
1: Let him go and work on the Thames on that weird building.
0: But he had to put his appeal in yesterday, Mr. Eckhart, so we should find out very soon.
1: What possible appeal could there be?
0: I think he's just accepted the charges. But the problem is, I think the FA were under the impression that Southampton were going to sack him.
1: Absolutely. They thought their dirty work would be done for them, didn't they?
0: All of a sudden, I think they're probably thinking, do you know what, we have punished them quite a lot.
1: But now, if you start that process, you can't then... Well, I would have thought it's difficult to say, we've considered the appeal... And we've decided the four-point deduction is enough, even though it completely distorted the back end of the season for a number of teams.
0: Yeah, but you ruined my Sunday morning, actually, Henry Winter, so we're not getting him back on. When he told me the 12 games, I was all jolly, and I was showing Martin, I was off to the train station.
1: Well, we can get him back on Friday, then.
0: Yeah, you can
1: make that show even better. The big show.
0: You can have him.
1: Don't be like that. I know you're only joking.
0: I'm only joking. Yeah. And also, the best story that's come out this week, have you seen this amateur cricketer? The North Yorkshire and South Durham League it's in chaos, Paul.
1: Yeah.
0: It's in utter chaos. Even Piers Morgan's picked up on it. Piers has gone way over the top, as you imagine.
1: Now, you're
0: calling him an utter disgrace, this guy.
1: You know, you did tell me about this man. He's a bit snap happy. I've got a grudging admiration for him. I think he's genius.
0: So am I.
1: Tell people what he did.
0: Well, we're not going to name him, but he's been given the nickname Clicky Ponting after the Australian captain Ricky Ponting. So this guy.
1: That's terrible.
0: I think that's quite good. So the player, he fields it at slip or silly point.
1: Yeah.
0: And so just behind the batsman.
1: Silly bit on.
0: There were a lot of LBWs being given, a lot of, you know, balls edging the...
1: Just nicking the bat.
0: Yeah, but someone thought, something's not right here.
1: How's that? He's out.
0: So someone filmed him doing it. And what he does, he clicks his fingers.
1: As the ball whizzes past the bat.
0: And the umpire thinks that he's hit the bat. So then he clicks his fingers. He goes, hey, hey. And the umpire goes, yeah, out.
1: Genius.
0: I think it is.
1: Genius.
0: We don't condone cheating, but actually this is quite smart. This is.
1: He must have a loud old click.
0: This is dark arts of cricket. Yeah, well, that's what I was thinking. The North Yorkshire and South Durham League has launched an investigation into a Division 2 match between Saltburn Cricket Club and Norton, where the Saltburn fielder was caught on camera clicking his fingers as deliveries passed the bat. The video.
1: It's a shame he's not from Southern England, because then you could have called him Click Kent.
0: Mm. The league have received a formal complaint.
1: I'm here to help.
0: They've received a formal complaint regarding alleged incidents into a Division 2 game on Saturday. The league said a full investigation has been initiated. And until
1: Hang on. A full investigation.
0: Yeah, this is a big deal.
1: How many people get the... Let's get the squad in of 30 investigators.
0: Piers Morgan.
1: Only got to look
0: furious.
1: At the video. Is he?
0: How many gentlemen's afternoons has this guy ruined?
1: Gentleman.
0: I don't think he went a bit stronger than that, Piers.
1: I think the rest of his team would have appreciated it, and he's got away with it, and he maybe deserves... He should have maybe... With Tonda Eckert, four-match ban.
0: Yeah, well, Saltburn, who this guy plays for, they crushed Norton by 159 runs, yeah? And the week...
1: It couldn't have all been down to clicking.
0: Well, that might not be, but the week before could be, because their wicketkeeper took 8 catches in a 22-run victory over Shield and Railway the previous
1: weekend. You can't fake a catch, though, can you?
0: No, but you can if it's perceived to have
1: been
0: off the bat. Yeah. So he took...
1: This man's a genius!
0: He took 8...
1: Can he not replace baseball with clickball?
0: It's a good idea, isn't it? He caught 8... He made 8 catches, the wicketkeeper. In Test cricket, 7 catches by a wicketkeeper in one innings is the record. This guy...
1: Get him on the show. Get him on the show.
0: We actually don't know his name. That's the thing. Saltburn, a fair play to Saltburn. They're defending.
1: So they've not released his name.
0: They've not released their name.
1: Somebody on the local paper will know.
0: Well, we'll track it down. We'll try and get it.
1: It'd be great to get him on the programme.
0: Well, that's brilliant, isn't it?
1: Obviously, I would chide him.
0: I'll give him
1: a proper devil's advocate interview, but secretly, I think the man's a genius.
0: I've only ever cheated once.
1: What?
0: It was only at pub darts.
1: How do you cheat at darts?
0: Well, we were just playing around the world. And
1: where did you go?
0: I can't remember what number it was on, but my mate Craig turned his back, so I just moved my dart into where it needed to be.
1: Ran up to the dartboard and moved your dart?
0: Well, because he wasn't paying attention, and the game was going on forever.
1: He must have seen you scurrying up to the dartboard.
0: No, I think he went to the bar to go get his pint or something.
1: Oh, done it! Yeah. 19! Was there money involved?
0: No, not at all.
1: How long had the game gone on for?
0: It was one of those that just felt like it was going on forever.
1: Now, you quite often reveal to me, and I don't put it out on air, confidential information, have you told him this?
0: No.
1: How long ago was it?
0: His brother Ryan listens, he might have heard it. Oh, this is years ago, Paul, so I learned from my ways. I don't do those dark arts anymore.
1: You don't play darts anymore?
0: No. I'm not going to enter that Nuke the Luke competition on Netflix.
1: With £501,000 up for grabs if you beat him.
0: It makes no sense. Unless, because if he's beaten the best players in the world anyway, how do you think, Larry from the Fleming Arms is going to beat him?
1: No, he's a very good player.
0: He is.
1: He doesn't need to cheat on around the world.
0: You're going to have him blindfolded or something, Luke Littler, aren't you?
1: Not if it's one guy. Yeah. I don't know. Maybe there will be a handicap. Or maybe, if it's just one guy, the pressure. If you're playing darts for £500,000, it's going to be great watching that, I think. It's a great idea.
0: The most ashamed of cheating I've ever felt, I did.
1: And it's another cheating.
0: Oh, yeah.
1: You said you only cheat once.
0: Well, in sport.
1: What else have you cheated? What was her name?
0: No.
1: Okay, go on.
0: No, I've been pretty good with that.
1: What do you mean pretty good? You're either good or you're not good. There's no grey edges. Try telling that to your girlfriend or wife. I've been pretty good. I was away for a week in Vegas. I was pretty. What do you mean pretty
0: good? Hey, what happens in Vegas? Now, this was at a pub quiz. And I didn't Google the answers. That's going too low. That's stooping too low, isn't it, when you Google it?
1: But the question, I wouldn't know.
0: Well, you've never, ever had a little cheat at a pub quiz?
1: No.
0: Never? Hey, yeah, but you know everything.
1: No, it's also, I'm not great at using the phone surreptitiously.
0: It would take forever.
1: Everybody puts their phones in the middle of the table. You can't have all that sneakiness. People know. Anyway, so what did you do?
0: The question was, Graham McPherson is the lead singer of which band? And I knew the name. Jesus. Yeah, I didn't know. I had to phone.
1: Yeah, my girl's mad at me.
0: So
1: madness.
0: Yeah, I had to.
1: Real name of Suggs. That's a good question for a pub quiz.
0: So I faked a phone call. So the phone rang and said, I've got to take this.
1: You want to say what?
0: And then actually, phoned
1: you
0: go, stepdad up, and
1: you asked phoned Graham McPherson up.
0: No,
1: so what band
0: I phoned my stepdad up. I knew it, he would know it.
1: And how long were you outside for?
0: Well, so, no. What you do is you set. If you want to fake a phone call, you want it to.
1: Right. Why would I need to? What are you implying?
0: Well, what you do is you set your alarm. If you set your alarm to what time you want it to ring, and make sure the alarm tone is a song or something, not just a general alarm.
1: My girl's mad at me. Not my madness song.
0: Any song or something like that. So it sounds like an actual proper ringtone.
1: Yeah.
0: I've got to take this. Sorry.
1: Your cheating heart, maybe.
0: Sorry. And then go outside, and then actually make the call yourself.
1: Oh dear!
0: Yeah.
1: What was at stake in this?
0: I can't remember. It was
1: the 20 quid.
0: Yeah, it was
1: a round of beer. Did it mean you won that quiz?
0: No, of course not. No,
1: and I hope you suffered agonies of guilt and pangs of regret. Did you?
0: Well, it's because a lot of the other people. It was an older clientele pub, and I just knew everyone was getting all the questions weren't. There were none aimed.
1: It wasn't fair.
0: No, they weren't aimed.
1: It wasn't fair on a kid like you. Poor kid from.
0: They weren't inclusive.
1: Oh my God.
0: Today, so, I feel excluded.
1: So you've cheated at darts.
0: Yeah.
1: And you've cheated at a pub quiz.
0: Well, that's a pretty
1: much it. There's got to be another one.
0: No, I don't think
1: so.
0: No, I cut corners, but no. Really,
1: what does that mean? What's cutting corners at what?
0: You've worked with me long enough now. What's that? Yeah. Goodness me.
1: Coming up, my friends, no cutting corners with us. We've got Emmett Kennedy, TalkSport 2's top racing pundit, and it's all across TalkSport as well. It's day two today of Glorious Goodwood. He was there for the first day. There was a bit of equine hijinks and drama.
0: Horse. No, not a headless horse.
1: Not a headless horse.
0: What was it?
1: It was a riderless horse.
0: Riderless horse.
1: Jockey.
0: Yeah.
1: And it disrupted the race. So we got that. And we got Emmett's picks for today if you're of a gambling bent. But remember, when the fun stops. Hopefully the fun won't stop this morning. See what I did there? Because we're live till 5. And after that, we are celebrating one of the greatest bands of the 80s who are still recording, albeit they've changed over the years and decades. Fantastic combo. And a man who's an obsessive has written a brilliant hit of the band who gave us the king of rock and roll, When Love Breaks Down, and Cars and Girls. So we're celebrating, after I chat with Emmett, the incomparable Prefab Sprout. And we're live till 5.
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10: Two and a half furlongs to go in the Goodwood Cup. The loose horse is causing all sorts of drama there for Trawlerman. That might cost him the race as he had to pull hard. And Scandinavia is able to go into the lead here. And Trawlerman's challenge looks to have been done by the loose horse. Drama with two furlongs to go with Scandinavia. But Trawlerman is all hot. Rahiev is trying to run on. Trawlerman's race looks to be done. And fortunately, the loose horse has caused all the problems here because the showdown's never happened as Scandinavia has just been kept up to his task by Ryan Moore and is going to wait to win by 6, 7, 8 lengths. Trawlerman is going to stay on just for second, Rahiev in third, then French Master. But as I say, real drama in that final stages with the loose horse Amelok causing all sorts of problems for Trawlerman.
1: High horsey drama there for day one of five glorious days of glorious Goodwood. And to fill us in on that and the story so far, delighted to welcome back to the show top talk sport horse racing commentator supreme. It's our mate Emmett Kennedy. Good morning, Emmett. So a slightly unfortunate race from the sound of it, but high drama indeed at Goodwood. Good morning.
11: Good morning, my friend. Yeah, high drama, to say the least. It was a big rematch between Scandinavia, who'd won the Goodwood Cup last year, but had beaten Trawlerman and stolen his crown, essentially, in an epic duel in the Gold Cup at Royal Ascot. The two horses were taking each other on again. This was Trawlerman's first ever run in the Goodwood Cup. Could he dethrone Scandinavia and take that horse's crown? No, because Amelok, who'd unseated his rider at the start, he'd been well fancied by a few shrewdies, ended up causing a little bit of chaos. He interrupted Trawlerman at one point in a crucial stage in the race, and then just when William Buick was trying to really lay down the gauntlet and put the challenge to Ryan Moore on Scandinavia, he bumped in front of him again. Now, to be completely honest about it, I think Scandinavia had the race won. I think he was away and gone at the time. So the only question is, how closer would Trawlerman have gotten to Scandinavia? It was 8.5 lengths in the end. It probably would have been maybe 4, 3, maybe 2. I'm pretty sure Scandinavia would have won, but William Buick doesn't see it that way. He was the rider of Trawlerman, and he thought he would have won had it not been for the lunacy of Amelok.
1: Now, I was lucky enough to live back in the 90s in a place called Petworth, right near Goodwood. So we'd always go to the festival. There'd be traffic through it. Over the 5 days, it attracts something in the region of 100,000 people, does it? It's a massive event.
11: Oh, yeah, easily 100,000 people there. It's one of the most, you'll know this, it's one of the most aesthetically pleasing racecourses in the world. And most of the time it gets beautiful weather. Obviously, it is this week, thank God, and hopefully that will continue. But there have been a few Goodwoods we've covered on TalkSport where the rain has been absolutely relentless, and so the ground conditions are not what you would expect at the end of July. But this year, beautiful weather, that's going to attract more people. But also, Paul, they've done a fantastic job with the prize money they have on offer and the prestigious races. It's one thing to have a prestigious race. It's a whole other thing to have the prize money. And that means that what you're getting for Goodwood for the 5 days is a mixture of really competitive handicaps with big fields where they're very competitive and essentially any of the horses can win. In theory, any horse could win any race on any day. We know that's not true. But the handicaps are fiendishly difficult, particularly a couple tomorrow, which we'll bring you on TalkSport 2 and on TalkSport as well, for that matter. And more importantly, the Group 1 races. We've got a fantastic Sussex Stakes later today. Bo Echo trying to put his unbeaten record on the line and yet again take on Stad, who he's beaten twice. He's going to take on older horses for the first time. Both of them are. That's going to be a thrilling race. And that's a stallion-making race, as are all the Group 1s at Goodwood. They attract champions. They make champions. It's a fantastic meeting for the 5 days. And that's where you get the crowd.
1: And there are, what, 5 days? Around £5 million in prize money. So it attracts some of the best trainers and the best horses and the best jockeys in the world.
11: Yeah, for sure. And look, that sounds almost obscene, really, that there's £5 million in prize money there. But racing is a sport where you would be lucky as an owner to get 9 pence in the pound for every investment you make in a racehorse. Like, this is not a sport where how do you make a small fortune out of racing? Start with a big one. Like, that's the sport will suck money out of people who buy racehorses, except for every now and again, the people who get extremely lucky, who get a horse like Bo Echo, who is a generational talent.
1: Ran at Ascot, I think, didn't it recently?
11: He did. He won the St. James's Palace Stakes, and he had to overcome adversity that day. It was a bit of a messy race, and things didn't go to plan. Billy Lochnan, I'm sure, would have liked to have had a clearer passage through, but the horse managed to overcome that and win. Now, whether or not he can carry that forward later on today and win again, that's another matter entirely. Guineas winners in recent years don't have the best of records in that race, but he may very well be the one to defy that. Maybe Stad will narrow the gap on him even further, and if he does, then he can beat him. And in Opera Ballo, they've got a horse who's unbeaten, right-handed, who's much better going around a bend than he is at a straight track, and he gets to go around a bend today. So that makes him a very interesting runner too.
1: Now, without prevailing upon your expertise and knowledge just for family reasons, I'm kind of gonna, because my dad loves, he's retired to France, but he loves horse racing, loves Goodwood in particular. He mentioned a horse called Gestad, who may be up against Bo Echo. What's the story there? Are those two the only two worth considering in that race?
11: Oh, no, I wouldn't think so. I wouldn't say that at all. Now, he's definitely one that is a major contender, Paul, because we've seen him. So last year, he was a very talented juvenile. He was beaten by Zavateri, who's going to run in this race again, by the way, in the Vincent Irvine National Stakes at the Curragh, but then turned that form around in the Dewhurst Stakes when finishing second, went to America, won the Breeders' Cup Juvenile Turf, came out this season. There was a bit of fanfare about whether he was or wasn't going to run in the Guineas. He ended up being supplemented into the race, ran, got thrashed by Bo Echo, finished second, best of the rest, but was torn apart by him essentially that day. Now, I say that. He was beaten 2.25 lengths. Goes to the Curragh, wins the Irish 2000 Guineas, and then last time out, gets within a short head of Bo Echo. So that distance that Bo Echo, that superiority Bo Echo had over him at Newmarket, was significantly lessened at Ascot. Now, if that continues in this race, if Stad continues to improve and maybe Bo Echo doesn't quite come as forward as he was, then that gap is, well, the betting doesn't make sense, basically. You're looking at even money Bo Echo, 100 to 30 Stad. That's too big a gap. And there's reasons to think that Stad is going to close that gap even further and may very well reverse the form. I just wonder if he's going to be a horse who'll be better over a little bit further in time. But I wouldn't be in the least bit surprised if Rupert Bell is calling him as the winner later on today. The other one who's very interesting is Opera Ballo. On form, it would look like a horse who was beaten by older horses in the Queen Anne last time out, who's going to have to concede significant weight to his younger rivals, would have no chance. But that was a straight track. This horse is deadly round a bend. It's sometimes horses have idiosyncrasies that you can't quite explain, but he's unbeaten in 4 starts going right-handed. He's a Group 1 winner in Dubai. He was brilliant on his seasonal debut, giving chunks of weight away as a Group 1 winner in a Group 2, including beating Field of Gold and Zeus Olympias, who's come out and won a Group 2 subsequently, who had beaten him over a straight track as a 3-year-old last year. So I think Opera Ballo is a really dangerous player here because he's going to be on the front end. He'll be difficult to reel in, and he's got William Buick back on his back. And it would be a little bit something if William Buick ends up beating Billy Lochnan, who rode Opera Ballo the last day at Ascot on his unbeaten superstar Bo Echo. It's a fascinating race. I think I'd side with Opera Ballo just about, Paul, just about. There's also another interesting one. We saw Lake Forest win yesterday on Racing Live on TalkSport 2 in the Lennox Stakes. No horse has won the Lennox Stakes and the Sussex in the same season because they're only a day apart, but that's what he is going to attempt to do, and he was very good yesterday, so I wouldn't rule him out either.
1: Back in May at Newmarket, I heard Bo Echo compared, maybe by some slightly overexcited commentator, to Frankel. Is it that good?
11: What was Roy Keane saying there? What was Roy Keane saying during the World Cup? Cool your jets, cool your jets. Let's cool the jets on that one. Like, Frankel is the greatest racehorse that most of us have ever seen. You know, if you were around in the 70s, maybe you would have seen some of the greats back then, and you might disagree with that, but he's the greatest thoroughbred I've ever seen. And I think See the Stars was a wonderful, wonderful racehorse as well. But what Frankel did, how he did it, was extraordinary. Now, the similarity between the two is that Frankel just about managed to win the St. James's Palace Stakes, and maybe people started to think, oh, he's going to regress, and then exploded into life and just crushed everything And perhaps Boyko will do something similar. But I think to compare him to an unbeaten superstar who produced performances that nobody had ever seen on a race course and never thought they would is a bit much.
1: Now, the festival was first run, I think, back in 1802. So we're talking, you know, when Napoleon was disturbing Europe. It's got three Group 1 races. Could you explain for those laymen like me and Kane what a Group 1 race actually is?
11: The pinnacle of racing, the very best. If the Champions League final is the best in football, if the World Cup final is the best in international football, then a Group 1 is the very best in horse racing. It should be races that are won by the very best of the best. The great thing about horse racing is you and I could buy a racehorse at the horses and training sale and get very lucky. It could be a horse that falls through the cracks and we end up with a Group 1 winner. It doesn't really matter whether you pay £1 million for a racehorse at the sales or a couple of grand. There's the chance that your horse is going to develop into being that superstar. And that's one of the things that's very interesting about this year's renewal, because there's a horse running in the race that is being dismissed in the betting that I don't think he should be. Now, maybe I'll be made to look a little bit silly, but Zavateri runs for Eve Johnson Houghton and Charlie Bishop. We haven't seen him since Newbury back in April when he was narrowly beaten in the Greenham Stakes. Eve Johnson Houghton was adamant he needed the run that day. And if you watch that race back, Paul, he's incredibly unlucky. Mm. He gets hemmed in at a crucial time. You can ignore that, but go back to what he did as a juvenile. He beat Stad, who's the second favorite for this race, and he beat him fair and square in the Vincent O'Brien Stakes, basically in Stad's home ground at the Curragh, in a race meeting that Aidan O'Brien dominates, and Stad was a strong favorite that day. There was no fluke about that. He'd won at Goodwood last year as well in the Vintage Stakes. He carried a penalty to win that race. He's the only horse in 10 years, over 10 years, to do that. First horse to win the July Stakes at Newmarket after, on the back of only one run for well over 10 years as well. And he's a dismissed 20-to-1 shot in this race. Mm. Now, the reason I mention him is because he was very cheaply bought at the sales in the context of racing. You know, 35,000 is enormous money. But in the scheme of horse racing, it's a drop in the ocean. We're talking about horses here that are costing £1 million, yeah. £2 million. And this fella has already got a Group 1 win on his CV. He's already beaten the second favourite, and he handles this track. He's 20-to-1. I think that's insane. I think Zavateri's going to run a huge race tomorrow.
1: Now, you've whetted our appetite about some of the racing on the way today. What else is on the blocks? And what's the schedule on TalkSport 2, Emmett?
11: Well, we're on for all of today, Wednesday. We'll bring you the best of the racing on Thursday, and we'll be on Friday as well. None of the coverage on Saturday, I'm afraid. Apologies. I'm not taking responsibility for that. It's not because I'm going off golfing. I would have done it, but there's other sport getting in the way, I'm afraid. The feature race today is the Sussex Stakes, as we just talked about, which is a blockbuster. I can't wait for that. Feature race on Thursday is the Qatar NASA Stakes. Diamond Necklace is unbeaten for Aidan O'Brien. She's won all five starts. Two classics in France, the French 1,000 guineas over a mile and the French Oaks over 10 furlongs. She's been brilliant in both of those. She takes on older horses for the first time. She's going to be an odds-on favourite. Tune in to hear if she can retain that unbeaten record. I think she most likely will. There's some other very good supporting races that day too. And on Friday then, part of our coverage is going to involve the Flying Five, the Group 2 Qatar Stakes. Knight Raider is going to be favourite for that. I think this is a race that will really suit him. He needs a fat five furlongs or a very fast five furlongs, and there's no faster five furlongs than the King George at Goodwood. So that's going to be a fascinating race. And there's a really good Group 2 on that card as well, plus a very valuable handicap, the Golden Mile. So we'll bring all those races to you live on TalkSport 2.
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1: And a rare treat coming your way, because right now it's time on TalkSport and Talk to talk music. And not just any music. The truly sublime soundscapes of one of my favourite groups of all time. You lucky people. It's Prefab Sprout.

And they're a band with a sound and a career like no other, as far as I'm concerned. Their first smash hit single only became a smash hit single after it was released for the third time. They made and still make majestic, beyond maverick music, offered in defiance of record company expectations and way beyond the passing fads and fashions of the fickle pop scene. Along the way, Prefab Sprout has supplied me with the soundtrack to the best times of my life, and they gifted Kylie Minogue, of all people, with a brilliant B-side she sometimes performs live.

0: That's a lovely version of a beautiful song. And you know what? There's now a brilliant book about this amazing band, the band Prefab Sprout. Nigel Tassel is the author of Truly Gifted Kids, which is itself a quote from Moving the River off their album Steve McQueen. It's published by New Modern, and Nigel Tassel, author of this must-read book, Truly Gifted Kids, joins us now. Good morning, Nigel. As you can tell, I'm a tad over-enthusiastic about this chat because I love Prefab Sprout, but this book is obviously a labour of love for you because, as well as the story of the band and their various incarnations and approaches, you also talk about your journey in a slightly obsessive way, revisiting the early home life and domestic scenes of the McAloon brothers.
1: I do a little unofficial... Good morning, Paul. Yes, I do a little unofficial tour. I take myself on a self-guided tour of the northeast of the old pubs, the now disused pubs of Durham. They would play the seminary where Paddy had his secondary education. The site of the old garage. Their dad owned a petrol station in the village of Witton Gilbert. And I'd go and stand on that site just trying to pick up the vibes. And that's where they would write songs and rehearse between serving petrol to the customers, who once included Bobby Robson when he was Ipswich manager, because he's from the next village. And he had the FA Cup in his boot one time, which is a great little story.
0: And you mentioned the seminary where Paddy McAloon went to school, and there were kind of reports at the time that he had at one time considered being a priest. You say in the book that wasn't the case, because he said he got to the seminary and was quite relieved that the other kids also liked dirty jokes and football.

0: Is it possible for you to sum up in 20 or 30 seconds what is, you've attempted brilliantly in your book, which you've got a nice tassel, author of Truly Gifted Kids. It's a great read. To sum up what makes Prefab Sprout so special, not just for you, but in the history of popular music, because I think he's up there with Brian Wilson as a songwriter.
1: I would agree. And I think it's because he stays outside, as you say, stays away from fads and fashions. He does absolutely his own thing. He is his own man. At the height of their popularity, when they're having top 10 hits like The King of Rock and Roll in 1988, the band aren't touring at all.
0: No.
1: You know, they don't tour between 85 and 90, despite the record company urging them to. He dances to his own drum, to kind of borrow from one of his own lyrics. He's just someone who just writes music that transcends. His songs transcend. You know, you can't put a date stamp on them, and that's what makes them enduring.
0: And you mentioned in the book a couple of times the intimacy of his voice and the other band members' voices. And there's a couple of bands it reminds me of that I loved, also from Ish that era. They're fast super, but bands like Aztec Camera, Squitty Politti, and you also mentioned the Blue Nile, who never quite achieved the significance and promise I thought they deserved.
1: No, I mean, some of these would be put under this horrible term, sophistipop.
0: Yeah.
1: which came along. So basically, you know, some smart, intelligent people were making this music, you know, who might chuck some literary allusions in there, who were aiming for a level just a bit higher, still wanted pop success, still weren't averse to having a hit, but want to elevate the art form slightly. And yes, so me growing up in the early 80s, when you've got the likes of Aztec Camera and Squitty and Prefab Sprout coming along, who you felt were your bands, because you could pick up on them at an early stage and then see them, you know, sign for a major label and have glossy videos and everything, and they kind of felt like that. All of those felt like my band, but Prefab were top for me.
0: Because you mentioned in the book, I think you're doing your maths GCSE, and that morning you go to Our Price, get your mum and dad to drop the filly so you can buy a copy of Steve McQueen, their second album, their kind of big breakthrough album, if you like, and then you go and see your maths O level or GCSE, whatever, and it's on the desk of the teacher who's invigilated. Your tongue must have been hanging out to listen to that.
1: Honestly, it's just like, come on, I've got to get through this next 3 hours. These next 3 hours are important. They're a maths O-level. But equally important, I need to run out of this example, get on the bus, get straight home, and be the first one to hear it.
0: Yeah.
1: You know, and at that point, I was largely on my own amongst my contemporaries at the school who liked them. I think a lot of people, Steve McQueen was a breakthrough, and a lot of people got in them off the back of that. But yes, I remember sitting there in the maths O-level, because it'd been confiscated from me, you know, just like your calculators had or whatever, any device of cheating. And I remember the invigilator, who was just the chemistry teacher, sitting at the front of the stage, just staring at the cover and pulling out the inner sleeve, and just, he was a motorcyclist as well, he rode a motorbike to school, and so I think he was admiring the very handsome Triumph Tiger on the front
0: Which
1: of the cover.
0: Which you also, in the book, have a quest to try and track down. I can't remember, it's ECU, I can't remember the exact registration of it, and you go through all kinds of convoluted shenanigans to try and locate who owned the bike when they borrowed it or hired it or just simply used it for the photo shoot.
1: I love putting a quest into my books, you know, I like getting out and meeting people, but also setting myself some silly tasks sometimes along the way, because that kind of, you know, that can lighten the book. And yes, so the first step was looking on the DVLA website.
0: Yeah.
1: And you stick in the reg number. There it is. It exists. It's currently MOT'd and insured. It's not been broken up for parts in a breaker's yard. And yes, and then I go on a bit of an odyssey via motorcycle collector clubs, via appeals in national magazines, via all convoluted routes, just trying to find out. Basically, apart from Bob Dylan's motorbike that he had in the mid-60s, which again was a Triumph Tiger, coincidentally, the most famous motorbike in pop music history, really, because that's such a classic cover, and the cover really suits the album Steve McQueen so well.
0: And I mentioned the fact that it took more than one stab to get When Love Breaks Down into the charts. I don't think it ever made the top 10. Tell us a bit about that, if you will. What was the rationale there? The record company always had great faith in it. Paddy McAloon must have been slightly embarrassed by the end of it.
1: Yes, it was. You know, the first album, Swoon, is quite an awkward album. They recorded it before they signed to a major.
0: Yeah.
1: But the major still put it out. CBS still signed them to an 8-album deal off the back of it. But it wasn't an obvious chart fodder. You know, so he sat down and try to write a straightforward song, and When Love Breaks Down was it. So, yeah, they put it out once, and it got some good reviews, but didn't really punch through. 6 months later, tried it again, and then 6 months later again, you know. Finally, and it didn't get high, it didn't break the top 20,

0: But it finally got the kind of acclaim that it wanted to. And Paddy said at the time, you know, if at first you don't succeed, keep re-releasing it with a few live B-sides.
1: Batter him into submission with it. And above what, I mean, he's obviously an amazing musician, Tunesmith, he's got an amazing combo. I think he releases as Prefab Sprout pretty much on his own now, and we get an album every, it seems, 3 or 4 years. Crimson Red was the last one I think I've got, although there's been one since then. But he's also an amazing lyricist, and reading your book reminded me of a very odd encounter I had. I was on Pointless twice, right? Both times I won it. Once I got the money, I was with Nick Hancock, a big Stoke City fan, and we were lucky he got football questions. And I was having a chat afterwards and a beer with Richard Osman, and he mentioned in passing his passion for Prefab Sprout, which you quote in the book, with Paddy McAloon as a lyricist, even though his brother Matt Osman is in the band Suede. And it just shows you what a kind of broad church it is, that you kind of catch the Sprout, I think, like you catch musical measles.
0: Absolutely. You know, I think, you know, and when I caught them, you know, I was an impressionable 15-year-old who was looking at the world, wanted something different, wanting to, you know, align myself to something different, to give myself a bit of identity. At first it was, oh, I'm quite interested in this band. They've got a couple of good songs. And it's just, then you grow as the band themselves grew. And so, you know, each album is different. Each album has a different approach, a different sound. There's not one sound, but it's not change for change's sake. It's just the evolution that he went through as a songwriter, you know, and as you say, in later years, it becomes effectively a solo project.
1: And then you get bizarre sidebars, like, for example, I think Jimmy Nail covers his Cowboy Dreams and has a hit with it. And then he wrote that song, Where the Heart Is, which was the theme for a Sunday evening ITV fairly rubbish drama.
0: The coziest of Sunday night dramas. I know. And this is the thing, like I was saying about him not caring about trends, not caring about being flavour of the month, just doing the kind of things he likes. And in the 90s, yeah, he was a songwriter for hire. They went 7 years without putting an album out. And so he's writing for Jimmy Nail, writing for Cher.
1: And writing
0: for lots of people, but these people are unaware that he's written for. You know, he's got a box of songs he's written for Rod Stewart, who is a big fan. David Bowie was a big fan. You know, it just seems to punch through. It seems to transcend, you know, genre, transcend time, place, fashion.
1: And it's the very funny encounters he has in the book that you chart for us. One is with Warren Beatty, when Warren Beatty was promoting the film he directed with Madonna, Dick Tracy, based on the old comic strip. And the other was with Paul McCartney, when he's had a huge hit with, the King of Rock and Roll. His Warren Beatty encounter, though, kind of got tabloid-type coverage, didn't it?
0: I know. This was something I wasn't aware of until I was digging down, researching the book. He wanted to work with Warren. He wanted to kind of break into doing sort of film music, and he thought this would be a good way. But he went to a talk Warren gave in London around the Dick Tracy film. Which Paddy thought was a terrible thing. But was it a vehicle for him to make some money to do something more interesting, creative?
1: He was online about wanting to make a film, which I think it was eventually made by Martin Scorsese, about Howard Hughes.
0: That's right, yes. He told that Warren was into Howard Hughes. Paddy, you know, bearded recluse as well. You know, there are likenesses, there's an attraction for a film about Warren, Howard Hughes. But they end up having a bit of an argument, because Paddy, rather than kind of ingratiating himself and trying to get into Warren's good books, you know, stands up and asks him a public question where he's saying, you know, you've made this bit of trash just to fund your better project. Is this right? And he makes the Daily Mirror and everything. It's quite amazing.
1: And then I think his Paul McCartney encounter is when Paul McCartney says, basically, you know, you like the King of Rock and Roll, but he couldn't have been your version of Chuck Berry's My Ding-a-ling, the song that becomes almost an albatross around his neck.
0: And it is, you know, and it, the absolute irony, the King of Rock and Roll is a song about someone who's had a big hit and then can't escape that big hit. And ultimately, you know, if you ask the average person on the street, name a Prefab Sprout song, 8 out of 10 are going to come up with the King of Rock and Roll, because it's their only top 10 hit.
1: Or think it's called Hot Dog Jumping Frog Albuquerque.
0: Yeah, Albert's Turkey, as my nephew once called it. Yeah, used to sing when he was a kid. Yes, it's, you know, so it's, there are encounters all the way through. There's encounters with Spike Lee, with Stevie Wonder.
1: Yeah.
0: He has the balls to go and say to Stevie Wonder, can he come and do a solo on an album track? And he does, and he gets away with it. You know, I think there's a bit of charm amongst those Macedon boys.
1: And the book is, it's a brilliant read, folks. It's our TalkSport and Talk book of the week called Truly Gifted Kids, a book about a band called Prefab Sprout. That's the subtitle. Nige Tassel, T-A-S-S-E-L, is the author, published by New Modern. I can barely read that. My eyes are getting so bad. But the book is also, it's a very joyous book, a celebratory book, but it's got a tinge of sadness and darkness. I had no idea of the health challenges finally that Paddy McAloon is living with.
0: Well, this is, you know, so working on his own was kind of enforced upon him. He had the main thing is Meniere's disease that he has, which affects the inner ear imbalance. And for years he had terrible tinnitus. And even now it's not perfect. He can't be in a room, play with other musicians, because he can't necessarily hear the bass notes. And so it's kind of sad, you know, and he's had detached retinas. And for one album, which is an extraordinary orchestral album, I Trawl the Megahertz, which was released as a solo album originally, it was just him having to lie down in a darkened room for months on end, and he was just listening to the radio and sampling bits from the radio, bits of talk radio, lowercase t, lowercase r, and people's conversation, late night phone-ins, and then he just sculpted this extraordinary, the title track of that is this extraordinary spoken word 22-minute epic. It's just one of the most amazing pieces of music, which, I mean, there's an irony there. If he hadn't been afflicted with, you know, detached retinas, we wouldn't have got that album. It's kind of, you know, he's suffered for his art as well, really.
1: He's had an amazing run of incredibly creative, muscleless of music. I mean, you mentioned Jordan the Comeback is possibly the masterpiece, but they've all got amazing tracks on them. Huge thanks to Nige Tassel, our special guest this morning, author of a brilliant book, Truly Gifted Kids, a book about a band called Prefab Sprout, published by New Modern. It's out now. As a thank you, Nige, and hugely appreciative of your work you've done on this book, would you like to choose a Prefab Sprout track to play us out with?
0: Oh, that's a trick. Well, I do write about it a bit in the book, and I think it's not just because it's on the first album. It's one that still is would be, you know, the go-to. You give me my desert island this moment here. It would be one of the eight I'd be cast away with. From Swoon, it's I Never Play Basketball Now.
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12: A couple of royal anniversaries for today's date in history, the 29th of July. On today's date, back in 1981, I do remember this well, Prince Charles married Lady Diana Spencer.
13: Oh, how did that end up?
12: Oh, there's no need for that, is there? Well, Wills and Harry are listening.
13: I wouldn't be happy with that.
12: No, one, quite right too. Shame on you. Go and paint your son black. 750 million people watched on television worldwide, they believe.
13: Wow, almost as many watched their interview with Mr. Bashir as well, didn't they? I think that's actually true. I think that was like the
12: when you're in a hole, stop digging.
13: No, I'm not digging. That's, I think, honestly, that was one of the most highest watched TV shows in the UK.
12: Not, there's only 50, 60 million people in this country. It couldn't have exceeded the 750 million
13: right,
12: watched worldwide.
13: No,
12: to be pedantic.
13: I think it was
12: taking them into sales now. On today's date in 1567, the infant King James VI was crowned.
13: Not as good as the fifth.
12: He went on to become the first Stuart King of England, King James I. Because Elizabeth died without an heir, without issue, so he was a much older man, and then he took over as king, the first king of England from the Stuart dynasty, the Stuart household.
13: So why was he the sixth?
12: In Scotland, he was king of Scotland.
13: Oh, I see.
12: But then we nicked him. We said, come down here and be king of England as well, matey.
13: It was that diplomatic, was it?
12: I just think there was no other heir, and he resolved the kind of the potential war in this country.
13: That's cool.
12: Yeah, he was the first Stuart king. And on today's date in 1907, Sir Robert Baden-Powell, there's a queue there, on Brownsea Island in Poole Harbour, had the very first Boy Scout camp.
13: Hey.
12: So the Scouts were founded, you could say, on today's date.
13: Did you ever do Scouts?
12: I did, actually, but not for very long.
13: I did beavers.
12: Did you now?
13: I did.
12: Many of them.
13: I wasn't good enough for Scouts. I got quite bored.
12: It's beavers.
13: Beavers is...
12: Don't tell me.
13: Become a Scout.
12: That's cubs.
13: No.
12: Cub Scout.
13: Four beavers.
12: Is it? So yeah. You go Cub, Beaver,
13: yeah,
12: Scout?
13: I believe so, yeah. I was a beaver.
12: I think they're pulling your chain. Anyhow, born on today's date in 1946, Neil Doughty, keyboard player with King of the Power Ballads, REO Speedwagon.

0: a tune, is it not? And also born on today's date, in 1947, Carlos Santana, not Carlos Santana, from the band Santana, Carlos Santana from, I can only apologise, Paper Lace.
1: In the heat of a summer night, in the land of the dollar bill.
0: A song about the hideous gangster murders of Al Capone. The night Chicago died. Lovely bouncy tune to it, though. And born on today's date in 1953, Patti Scalfa, now Mrs. Bruce Springsteen, whose song Bruce often does live, and here it is, she wrote it, performed by Bruce. It's called Pony Boy.

0: this has a bit of vibes with John and Yoko, doesn't it?
1: Must be love.
0: Yeah, this is awful.
1: And Modern Today's
0: Tony Boy, Tony Boy, giddy up, giddy up. Goodness me.
1: It's like it. Born Today's Day, 1953, Canadian thoroughbred Geddy Lee from the band Rush.

0: coming your way, my friends, in the next hour of the programme. We're going to be joined by Martino Puccio, European football correspondent, discussing Italy reappointing Roberto Mancini as a manager. We also might get his views on the French appointment of the incomparable, I'm using the word too much this morning, but I've still got Prevost Sprout on my brain, incomparable Zinedine Zidane. All that and your calls, 03717 223 344. We're live till 5.
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9: From the Sky News Centre at 3, the Prime Minister says he's looking to fix England's social care system by finding common ground across party lines. Andy Burnham will visit a care home later and has invited the Conservative and Liberal Democrat leaders to discuss urgent reforms. Jane Tansen, head of the Home Care Association, shares her hopes.
10: All of us to have a choice of quality support when we need it. At the moment, there are large amounts of people who have got unmet need. In order to have a choice, we've got to have decent quality, so we need the services assessed.
9: Kemi Badenoch will send the Shadow Health Secretary in her place, while Sir Ed Davey will join over Zoom. The US military says the IRGC have launched multiple ballistic missiles from Iran on US forces based in the Middle East. US Central Command says all of these were successfully intercepted. Searches continue for survivors after an earthquake struck southern Japan, causing a shopping centre to collapse. The Japanese Prime Minister says 13 people are now believed to have died. At least 170 others have been injured. Our Asia correspondent, Helen Ann Smith, has more.
11: The more provincial the area, and this was a little bit more provincial, it is not one of Japan's kind of main cities, if you like. The chances that the buildings are older, that they haven't had quite the same reinforcements, are just higher. And it is perhaps possible that that's what's happened here in this case.
9: The Prime Minister, UEFA and the Football Supporters Association have all come out strongly against FIFA's plans to sell off its competitions. The world governing body wants to seek private investment for events like the World Cup. England's Amy Hunt just missed out on gold in the 100 metres final at the Commonwealth Games in Glasgow. Emmanuel SMA of Cameroon picked up the men's 100 metre title. And a centenarian celebrated her 105th birthday in style, receiving just as many cards to mark the occasion. Mary Davidson-Smith, who lives at a care home in Edinburgh, has already made plans for her next birthday. That's the latest. I'm Faye Rowlands.
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12: I'm Craig Wakeling with the sport. Andy Burnham's hit out at FIFA's plans to sell off some ownership of its competitions, including the World Cup. He says football belongs to the people, not investors, after the governing body announced it's going to seek private investment. UEFA says the move has crossed the line, and TalkSport understands that European nations will discuss boycotting the World Cup. Liverpool are set to place an opening bid for PSG's Bradley Barcola, with preliminary talks having taken place already. It saw the French side value the winger at around £145 million. There were wins in the 100 men for Sunrise's Leeds against Manchester Supergiants, the Giants' first defeat of the competition, but it was Manchester's women that came out on top in their clash with Leeds, winning by 4 wickets. And after securing a bronze medal in the 50-metre breaststroke at the Commonwealth Games, Imogen Clarke told TalkSport her success is down to her hard work. The British record holder is not a full-time athlete and was diagnosed with epilepsy as a teenager.
13: It's really difficult trying to stay at this top level, competing with girls who, you know, are full-time athletes. That's all they have to do, and I have to get up and go to work in between. But I'm quite a stubborn, determined person, so I think that's why I keep doing it. And I just love sprinting, so yeah.
12: And there were further 5 medals for home nation swimmers, as well as a first ever swimming gold for Jersey, as Philip Nowacki secured victory in the 200 metre breaststroke. Latest is on our website, talksport.com.
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0: Now, this is Sublime. It's Prefab Sprouts. It's off the album Steve McQueen. And I'm not playing it just to be self-indulgent. Why are we playing this Cocaine of Reach?
1: We are playing it for Max. Good morning, Max. On the
0: Hello, Max.
1: 81089. He says, I was a massive Prefab Sprout fan, but sadly never got to see them live because they rarely did live gigs. He says this is one of his favourite songs. This is class.
0: Bonnie, Bonnie, Bonnie. They wrote this years before the band got a record deal with his brother Martin McCullough. They used to play pubs in kind of Durham, County Durham area. It's a lovely song. I think it's track two off of Steve McQueen, if memory serves.
1: I like the lady's interjection.
0: Wendy.
1: She has a lovely little voice.
0: Is she?
1: Yeah.
0: He straddles a motorbike nicely as well on the front cover of Steve McQueen.
1: Well, I must apologise, Paul, because...
0: Why?
1: Well,
0: you're done now.
1: No, no, because...
0: You've cheated again, have you?
1: Well, you started going... You've spoken about this book all week, and I went, they only have that hot dog song.
0: Jumping Frog, and Albuquerque, or as Nige Tassel...
1: Albert's Turkey.
0: Albert's Turkey, he said his nephew say it as.
1: And I got pelters on the text, and you looked at me disgusted and ashamed.
0: No, I was envious.
1: Because yeah,
0: you've got a wonderful voyage of discovery ahead of you, if you choose to make it.
1: And I am going to, because it's an incredible sound. And also, like songs like Cars and Girls, yeah. Of course I know that.
0: Hey Manhattan, that's off the album From Langley Park to Memphis. And they've got Stevie Wonder playing harmonica on that, I think. Pete Townsend, guests on that album.
1: Fair play, I didn't realise how big they were, and I fall into a rabbit hole.
0: Well, they're a kind of niche band for the cognoscenti, as they say.
1: But also, Harry Styles, I'm quite a big Harry Styles fan, not ashamed to admit, and his album does, one of his albums has their sound. It really does.
0: All right.
1: And
0: he stole it, you mean?
1: But because I said it to you before the show, and you looked at me and went,
0: You thought he sampled one of their tracks.
1: I thought he sampled Cars and Girls, but it's not an actual sample, but one
0: You've
1: of...
0: stolen it, then?
1: No,
0: he's a thief, you're saying.
1: He's changed it a little bit.
0: Oh, dear.
1: But it works really well, and it's not just me who thought that. I thought, I'll look this up, and actually, yeah, the Times review of Harry's
0: said he was channeling his inner Prefab Sprout.
1: Yeah, they said it's clear to see that he's taken inspiration from them.
0: Good.
1: And also,
0: great band. I like that with Scritti Politti, Aztec Camera, The Blue Nile, a lot of those slightly more arty. What did Nice Tassel said they were labelled as sophisticated pop?
1: Yeah, I like
0: quite
1: I
0: good.
1: Love that.
0: It's a bit of a turn. It's like art school, but it's kind of art college rock and roll. But more than that with Prefab Sprout, they're a brilliant band.
1: I'll fall into a bit of a Prefab Sprout rabbit hole then, I think.
0: You could call them the Prefab Four.
1: What?
0: The Fab Four were the Beatles.
1: Yeah, I understand
0: they're
1: that.
0: They're the Prefab Four.
1: Why?
0: Because they're Prefab Sprout, and there are four of them.
1: Oh, okay. But they weren't pre-The Beatles, were they? They were post-Beatles.
0: No, but a prefab really is an old work. House that we erected after the Second World War for emergency housing.
1: Oh.
0: Where they got the name from. Prefabs, yeah. Prefabricated. That's where it comes from. What are you laughing at?
1: What a boring thing to name a band after.
0: Yeah, but that's why I came up with the band, I think, before they were teenagers.
1: Don't put me off them. Come on.
0: Okay, so Aztec...
1: That is honestly the most boring... That's the most
0: one I like. This is very pretentious,
1: ever.
0: Right? Scritti Politti had some big hits like Would Bees and Don't Feel Sorry for Lover Boy.
1: Yeah.
0: Scritti Politti is an Italian expression for political graffiti. Okay, what did Orchestral Manoeuvres in the Dark come
1: from? All right, Scritti Politti.
0: Scritti, not Scritti.
1: What is it?
0: Scritti.
1: Scritti.
0: Politti.
1: Scritti Politti.
0: Yeah.
1: If you can work that into to Martino Puccio, our Italian guest that's coming up in this album, I'll be very
0: impressed. You might take a gimme.
1: Well, what would you say? Enola Gay?
0: From Orchestral Manoeuvres in the Dark, yeah?
1: They got their name. Well, it was what dropped the nuclear bomb.
0: No, that's the name of the single. It's not the name of the band.
1: I still don't
0: know. That's the mother of the man who dropped the bomb on Hiroshima. It was called Enola Gay.
1: Yeah, but that's what the plane was named.
0: Yeah, after his mother, the pilot's mother.
1: Yeah. So what was OMD?
0: The band recorded that.
1: Orchestral
0: Manoeuvres in the Dark.
1: Which means? Nothing.
0: Well, it means stylings in an atmosphere of soundscape. I don't know what it means, do I? Ask the main man. He founded, serious business, Atomic Kitten. Andy McCluskey.
1: Did he really?
0: Andy McCluskey from OMD. Cool. Had some great pop songs like Locomotion, different ones, Seven Seas. You like that one? Da-da. For sailing on the seven seas so blue. That was one of theirs. And he couldn't get his song, some new song played on the radio. I thought, oh, maybe the caravans moved on. So he said, girl bands seem to be the thing. They auditioned Atomic Kitten and he wrote some of their early stuff.
1: Wow.
0: Bit of an impresario is Andy McCluskey. Get him on the show.
1: Oh, fair play.
0: Let's book him.
1: That's quite cool.
0: Although their first album, if I remember
1: Atomic Kittens?
0: No.
1: Oh.
0: You'll know why in a minute. The first OMD album was called Architecture and Morality, which I believe is based on the prison notebooks of an Italian Marxist called Anton Gramsci, who died in the custody of Mussolini. Now, that is a little pretentious,
1: isn't
0: it?
1: That is a bit pretentious.
0: A little pretentious, isn't it? Antonio Gramsci, Architecture and Morality, and it's Enola Gay.
1: What's the line in Pet Shop Boys, West End Girls, which is a bit pretentious? It's the...
0: It's the Finland Station, is it that one? Yeah,
1: from Lake Geneva to the Finland Station.
0: Which is where, of course, Lenin went
1: yeah.
0: when he was taken in that closed carriage by the Germans to start the Russian Revolution. You can work it into a pop song if you like.
1: Well, I was just finding that impressive that he had done. Fair play, Neil Tennant, for that.
0: And happy birthday to you, if today's your birthday. Happy birthday to, she's 60 today.
1: Oh, who?
0: Sally Gunnell.
1: Happy birthday, Sally.
0: 400 metre hurdler, Olympic gold medalist. Happy birthday, Fernando Alonso.
1: Mm-hmm.
0: Former world racing driver champion. He's 45 years old today. Happy birthday, Joe Johnson. Snooker player, legend, world champion in 86, I think. He's 74 years old today. Happy birthday, too. Now, you know this one.
1: Go on, then.
0: 75 years old today. Happy birthday, Stan Kroenke.
1: Stan Kroenke.
0: He's 75 years old today, the Arsenal owner.
1: Wow, fair play.
0: And finally, Dermot Weld, top racehorse trainer. Now that he's run at Goodwood, or horses have, he's had 3,000 wins. He's 78 today.
1: Do you know what we should do? When we talk up Goodwood, we should play that Bruce Springsteen's wife song, Pony.
0: Pony, but maybe not.
1: Also, happy birthday, Viv Anderson. He was born in 1956.
0: So he's 70 today.
1: The first black player to play for the England's men team. And also, former referee Graham Pole, who was...
0: He's a bald-headed fella.
1: You're thinking of Howard Webb. Graham Pole, he was in the World Cup in 2006, and I think he sent off Craig... No, he gave a player 3 yellow cards.
0: So he gave
1: him a second yellow card and forgot to send him off. It was Australia against Croatia. I can't remember.
0: He got a third one, then offed him.
1: No, so then I think it might have been a Croatia player he didn't send off. He gave him a second yellow, forgot to send him off. And all the Australian players are going, what?
0: What are they doing?
1: And luckily they made...
0: G'day, mate. What's going on, Mr. Powell?
1: He made a foul later on, so he sent him off. Yeah,
0: three times a charm. And today is Chicken Wing Day.
1: Yes, I saw this.
0: Lasagna Day.
1: I would be a disgrace in America because I eat my chicken wings with a knife and fork.
0: It's all right.
1: Well, yeah.
0: Well, civilised compared to most Americans who eat with their fingers and regard a napkin as a luxury.
1: I just don't like grease on my fingers, Paul.
0: And it's Lipstick Day. And it's International Tiger Day. And that's a serious one, preserving the tigers. Now, on today's date, in 1796, a great, important, but undervalued inventor was born. His name, Walter Hunt, born in the USA, 1796. You've used what he invented. Your mum may have used it, I'm sure she has. And punk rockers used to love it. They made it a fashion item. Born into later, in 1796, Walter Hunt invented the safety pin. Patented it and made a fortune from
1: That's
0: it.
1: That's amazing.
0: Someone's got to invent it. Everybody invents something. I've got an idea. Have that, and then you have to keep... Oh, ow, you won't get your finger in a slit, and there we go.
1: What band was it whose mum invented the...
0: It was the Mike Nesmith and the Monkees. His mum invented what they call in America snow paint. We call Tippet.
1: Yeah,
0: Made him a millionaire. She sold the paint and made a fortune from it. And, of course, it's now pretty much redundant because people send emails, and if you put Tippex on your computer screen, you can ruin it.
1: Yeah,
0: little tip for you there.
1: Always get it patented if you think of a good idea, listener.
0: Okay, Dad.
1: It's true.
0: Sound advice.
1: I've been watching a lot of Dragon's Den lately.
0: Old ones.
1: Oh, mate, the old ones are the best ones, though, because some of them...
0: I think you're living your life backwards.
1: What do you mean?
0: You're going to end up watching early 60s television.
1: Oh, well,
0: you're watching old.
1: Well, I'm quite. I don't. Yeah, I'm quite late to trends and.
0: Dragon's Den is a trend. Dragon's Den is.
1: I know, it's fascinating.
0: It's Gubbins.
1: No, it's not. I'm trying to think of a genius idea to one day become a millionaire.
0: The safety pin.
1: The safety. Exactly.
0: Maybe it's out of copyright. Maybe it's out of patent.
1: Deborah Meaden's very good on a patent. She really is.
0: Is she?
1: Yeah. Oh, my word.
0: Is she the one that Harry Enfield used to impersonate?
1: Yeah. I've been watching some Harry Enfield and Paul Whitehouse as well lately. Yeah, I am living my life in reverse. Yeah. Actually. Also, talking about...
0: Stop me when you get to Diana Rigg in The Avengers. That's what we're having a look at.
1: Talking of Prefab Sprout, which I will fall into a rabbit hole, so I want to listen to that 22-minute masterpiece that you said, but...
0: Megahertz, off the album, the Megahertz.
1: He had a detached retina, didn't he?
0: And he's got Meniere's disease, so he's got, constant tinnitus.
1: Which I think is awful.
0: It is terrible. Yeah. It's a terrible condition.
1: Oh.
0: I mean, there are worse things to live with, but it's not really challenging. If you're a musician, it's challenging, isn't it?
1: It would drive you insane, wouldn't it? I mean, tinnitus.
0: You just filter it out, wouldn't you, after a while?
1: Well, how do you filter it out?
0: You just ignore it like a low hum.
1: You can't ignore it if it's constantly...
0: If you live near a railway track, you don't really notice, or live under a flight path, you don't notice the flights.
1: No.
0: I don't know. I've never had tinnitus, so I'd be very lucky.
1: You are lucky. If how loud you have your headphones, you are lucky.
0: Am I dead? I'm telling you, you're getting middle of mobilised by the minute. Or make sure you patient that and turn down those headphones, boy.
1: They're very loud, very loud. Anyway.
0: Because I've got tinnitus and don't realise it. Yeah. It's not that big a deal.
1: But I will start listening to some Prefab Sprout. I need to find a new obsession.
0: You like a bit of live music, don't you?
1: All I do is listen to live. You know, I had a bit of an embarrassing moment at the co-op yesterday.
0: And not for the first time.
1: I had my headphones on and I was listening to a bit of live music. And the guy, I took my headphones off and he could hear it. And the mate behind the counter said, what are you listening to?
0: And then you check it out, man.
1: There was a big queue behind me, and I always find that a bit intrusive, don't you? Well, no, because I'm obviously listening to on my headphones, so I want to listen to it.
0: What were you listening to?
1: I was listening to Michael Jackson live.
0: Good job, it wasn't Harry Styles.
1: And as I said it, but even then, because I always felt like I had to turn around and try and defend him or something like that, or people were judging me.
0: No, it's James Brown duetting with Michael Jackson.
1: No, I said that, but I wasn't quick enough thinking of my feet.
0: Unlike Michael Jackson.
1: Very good on his feet.
0: Not so much anymore.
1: But that moment made me realise I do need to move on from my Michael Jackson obsession
0: We played a Kylie Minogue cover of a Prefab Sprout song, Stay With Us Folks, earlier. She does a live version of that on a brilliant live album she recorded in Paris, which is like a Bolesky album. And she covers a Eurythmics track, There Must Be an Angel Playing in My Heart. So you might like to fall into that rabbit hole.
1: I will.
0: But you've been to a rabbit hole with Kylie.
1: But the problem was there were some like burly builders behind me.
0: Burly builders?
1: But they were
0: everyone likes Jacko, though.
1: I don't know, I just felt a bit embarrassed. Do you ever feel a bit embarrassed?
0: About what?
1: I don't know,
0: I just got a bit...
1: Yeah, I know, but it's the fact he asked me, and then there was a big queue behind me, and I was like,
0: did they start to snigger?
1: I just felt judged. I just felt a bit judged.
0: He can't handle hardcore gangster, right? He's not big on death metal. He's like Michael Jackson. Look at him. He's not a teenager, is he? He's bald and got a beard. He's not better.
1: Yeah, I don't know.
0: I'm sure they wouldn't. This is what you like.
1: That's played on my mind all
0: day. Freak about next time, put some Al Jolson on. Yeah. Oh, mammy. I walk a million miles for one of your smiles.
1: That's played on my mind all day, that has.
0: Is it?
1: Yeah, it really has.
0: Well, then, what you do is...
1: Very insecure.
0: If you've got your headphones in, press pause on your player, and then take the headphones
1: off. It's because I didn't have it, but I was fumbling everything onto
0: the... Or you could have impressed the burly builders and come across a rugged man and said to the poor shop assistant,
1: Keep your
0: beak out, pal.
1: Yeah.
0: Hey?
1: That's what I wanted to say.
0: My mum used to say when we got nosy as kids, Trunky want a bun.
1: But that's
0: like an elephant.
1: But the guy behind the couch went, oh. And that was it. And then I felt like
0: And then he looked and raised his eyebrows at the burly builder.
1: So I was like, well, I've only just watched the film, The Barber and I.
0: No, don't. I know. You're a customer.
1: I know it got. It was very, very disturbing.
0: He should have said, I'm listening to your mum having sex with the next door neighbour. And burly builders love all that. They love a bit of a badinage, don't you think?
1: Well, then I should have wolf whistled and walked out.
0: Hey.
1: No. That's a
0: bad... I should your mum pole dancing.
1: You know, talking to the Paul Whitehouse and Harry Enfield sketches, the builders.
0: Oh, Lee and Lance, is it? No, the garage guys, no?
1: They're critiquing art stuff, and then all of a sudden they go, oh, love.
0: Well, darling, not many left the pound. Hey.
1: Very good indeed.
0: There used to be a brilliant sketch, History Today, by Rob Newman and David Baddiel, right? And they had a BBC Two music thing, History Today, and they were sitting in chairs opposite each other, and they'd been made up to like two old professors, one from Oxford, one from Cambridge, and basically they gave childish insults to each other. So David might say to Rob Newman, see a big sailing ship? Yes. See the sails on it? I am aware of them. They're your mum's pants, they are. They just do childish insults as old professors. Work brilliantly.
1: Mate, British comedy was so much better back in the
0: day. Don't start living your life backwards again.
1: It was. There's this new comedy out at the moment, and it's got, I can't remember the lady's name, but it's got the other woman from...
0: Is it Android, where she plays it's bittersweet and funny.
1: I don't find that funny at all. What is funny about it?
0: Give it 20 years and you'll watch it, you'll love it.
1: I don't know.
0: It's kind of, it's more bittersweet, that is, I think.
1: Is it?
0: I think so, a little bit. I've only seen the first one, that was all right, though.
1: I don't know. Everyone's raving about it.
0: You're only 33. What's the matter with
1: you? That's what I'm thinking. Then I really want to say to him, actually, go and watch some Harry Enfield and stuff and you'll see what real comedy is.
0: But you can like both. You can like sweet and sour.
1: No, I get it. I just feel like if that's what's funny now, then.
0: Yeah, but it's more of
1: it's all watered down.
0: It's meant to be a kind of bit of social commentary. About us caring for the elderly and all that kind of stuff. I think a little bit of that,
1: I suppose. I'll give it another chance.
0: You don't have to. There's a limit to the amount of stuff we can absorb or watch, isn't there? But we keep seeing a trailer for that supposed funny show, Animal Control. It's about as funny as a Veruca. Oh, yeah. But admittedly, we can't judge it with the sound down. And you go, I get fed up when we see the trailer 30 times a show. Yeah, we've got the big screen on it. We're not allowed to turn it off, are we?
1: We don't know how to change the channel.
0: It was embarrassing one night, wasn't it?
1: Oh yeah, when we had Naked Attraction on.
0: Well, how to look the naked, and then there was a three in a bedroom.
1: Oh, yeah.
0: What's that all about? That was on Channel 4 or something.
1: Well, I think that we were stuck on the 900 channels there.
0: As the Daily Mail once called it when they were critiquing it for its rudeness, Channel 4.
1: Hey, talking of Channel 4 and Channel 5.
0: Channel 4.
1: Why have they not gone for Holly Willoughby? by the way. As I was thinking about this, when you mentioned it in the papers about a YouTube show and it's getting absolutely panned by the critics.
0: I've not seen it and I wouldn't pan it.
1: No, but I don't think anyone
0: would. All these things take time to kind of coalesce.
1: Look, it's amazing, isn't it? And I know she got brought down with the Philip Schofield thing, but it's the fact that...
0: No, she didn't really. Did she? She had nothing to do with that.
1: Has, though, isn't she?
0: But I think she's done her time, though. There's a limit of time anyone can do that show regularly.
1: Like, surely this show that she's doing on YouTube, surely it would be perfect for a Channel 4, Channel 5.
0: Well, I'd have thought, with the best one in the world, if she makes it herself, and there'd be no show of advertiser, she'll be, and her husband's a very good TV producer.
1: Very true.
0: She'll be copping for the moolah.
1: Very good TV producer. Surely you could get her a gig on an actual TV channel.
0: But this is the future.
1: I suppose, yes. No, I do get it. But what I mean is...
0: And also, would she do an afternoon version of This Morning? Well, that would be, you know...
1: Well, that's effectively...
0: She's done so many other shows, Holly. She was on Carousel of Dancing on Ice. She did...
1: But all of a sudden now, with her just doing that show...
0: She was on Celebrity Juice, wasn't she, for a long time?
1: Yeah, exactly. But now she won't be able to do any of this because she's just stuck on the internet.
0: Do what she likes.
1: But I don't think...
0: Stuck on the internet for an hour a day.
1: No one's going to take her. I'm just surprised no one's...
0: Is anyone with a fork and spoon?
1: I'm just surprised.
0: I bet she's beaten off offers with a stick,
1: I'm just surprised. That's the
0: I don't mean offers in a rude way, folks.
1: I'm not worried about her. I'm sure she's doing very well.
0: I'm sure she, you know, with her millions, I'm sure she's doing fine.
1: I'm just surprised.
0: No, I think basically she's got in, and I think she's probably quite right thinking this is going to be the future. People aren't watching old school terrestrial telly the way they used to. You make a show like that, and people can dip in and out whatever they want.
1: I do get it.
0: On the train. The thing is with shows, that if she's on Channel 4 and Channel 5, their afternoon share of the audience is infinitesimal, which is why they make such, any live shows they do, are very cheap and cheerful. They're good, but they're phone-in shows.
1: They are phone-in shows. The Vanessa Feltz phone-in show is...
0: Don't start picking on Nessie.
1: I love Vanessa. When she worked here, she always came and said good morning. She is a lot more nicer than some other female colleagues of ours.
0: Like who?
1: Well...
0: Is she nicer than Julia Huntley Brewer?
1: Well, Julia, she'll only say good morning to... on certain days. But Vanessa...
0: On other days?
1: Well, some days she's maybe not in the mood.
0: Okay, is she nice? Is Vanessa nicer than Natalie Sawyer? No, they're equally
1: nice.
0: Is Natalie Sawyer nicer than Faye Carruthers?
1: Oh, that's outrageous.
0: I'm just curious. I've never met either.
1: Everyone on Talk Sport is lovely.
0: But Mandy Goldstein. I'm joking, of course, Andy.
1: Back on Breakfast this morning.
0: With Andy Townsend.
1: Oh, is he? With Andy Townsend. Yeah. I love Andy Townsend.
0: You're like Andy Goldstein, then.
1: That's not what I said, is it?
0: No, it's what you mentioned.
1: Although I've lost a lot of faith in Andy after he's stitched us up with his Andy Goldstein sources. Of Jared Bowen going to Aston Villa.
0: He stitched you up. I didn't believe it for a minute, did I?
1: I don't know why I fell for it.
0: And,
1: because I was thinking, who actually has told him that? No one.
0: His sources. He was on the wind-up. He was great on the wind-up.
1: I don't think he was. I think he genuinely thought he was going to Aston Villa.
0: Well, listen out this morning and make up your own mind. Meanwhile, also on the show this morning, on the station this morning, from 10 to 1, Adam Cattrall and Darren McAntony. Brilliant, listen. And then Ollie Clink and Charlie Baker from 1 to 4, and Addie Oladipo and Rory Jennings leading us up from 4 till 7 into the evening scheduling, when it will be once again... Commonwealth Games action, and then the sports bar.
1: I must say I've really enjoyed Johnny Owens and Sean Dyche this week. They were
0: not on today.
1: I know they're not on today, but you can still go and check it out
0: on the archives
1: on the TalkSport YouTube channel.
0: And also, if you get
1: after
0: the TalkSport
1: app, watching Holly Willoughby's new show, and watch a bit of Sean Dyche and Johnny Owens,
0: and then check out some old Dragon's Dens from 1998. Live till 5.
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0: And now, my friends, it's time to consider some of the big stories from European football. And we're starting with the news that it seems that Italy have, after much interviewing and contacting and soul-searching, have found a new manager.
1: Well, he was the only man for the job, apparently, Paul.
0: Hello to the new boss.
1: Even though they spoke to Ancelotti.
0: As Guardiola, as Roger Daltrey saying, it won't get fooled again. Say hello to the new boss. Same as the old boss. Because Mancini's back in action. And let's get the thoughts of Martino Puccio on that. Top European football correspondent on that. And also, we might ask about Zinedine Zidane going to France. One of the worst kept secrets in international football, that was. How long's that been in the ether for, mooted for? I suppose that's to wait until the dust had settled.
1: But we've got Mancini now as the coach, and Claudio Ranieri has taken up the job vacated
0: football
1: by Paolo Maldini.
0: Yeah, who's only been in post for a couple of weeks.
1: I'm surprised. Ranieri. But Martino, would you have had Ranieri as the manager?
0: Good morning to Martino Puccio. Good morning, Martino.
2: Good morning, guys. Good morning. How are you? Ranieri was asked to become the manager prior to them getting eliminated to this recent World Cup. So I think he'd rather this role where he doesn't have to do as much, I guess.
1: So he was asked before Gattuso, was he?
2: Correct. He was one of those people after Spalletti had left, and he said that he was done and he didn't really want to manage again. And I guess that was obviously under Gravina in a past presidency under this federation. So maybe he entrusts Malago with a little bit more confidence than he would anyone else.
1: And what do you make of Mancini then coming back in? Because he left for obviously huge success winning the Euros, but then didn't actually make the following World Cup.
2: Yeah, exactly. I think that's when he started to go sour with the national team, you know, reusing old players. I mean, Jorginho missed 3 or 4 penalties in a row, and then he entrusted him to take both crucial penalties against Switzerland, which cost them the group. The Northern Macedonia game was really kind of not his fault, but then he bolted for Saudi Arabia immediately. So, again, more tension about, you know, the past leaders of the federation. And supposedly he's more open to working under Malago. So it's still, you're going back to your old ways and what contributed you failing and missing 3 straight World Cups.
0: Now, we know that mistakes can be made, that people make mistakes and bad choices, but it does seem as if a lack of due diligence is in effect with the Italian football authorities, because Pirlo looks set to take over, I think, would have been this week maybe, but had to pull out on Monday following this controversy over his ties to a Russian betting company. Now, one would imagine that might have come out in the vetting or investigation process.
2: Yeah, I mean, it was a public thing too. You know, he's a global ambassador, so it's not even like he's been trying to hide this somewhere. I mean, it's out in the open. That wouldn't really surprise me, but that's something that they should have discussed internally prior to Maldini's appointment, right? Because if you're going after Pep Guardiola, who just left City, the likelihood of him joining was low. And then Carlo Ancelotti's under contract with Brazil, so that was obviously going to be a no. So then you had to talk about, okay, what are these other options that I have in front of me since I can't go and get the big stars, because why would anybody want to join us at this current moment? And he decided to go with Pirlo. And then to not know something like that, and there's always something that'll pop up with the Italian Federation and politics as well. It's not to say that this is a great ambassadorship, but how could you not see this coming is really just not instilling a vote of confidence for this new federation.
1: Is it a bit daft of Pirlo as well to be involved in anything like that at all? Like, why has he got to be involved in something like that? He knew would cause problems of him getting another job.
2: Well, I mean, if you were Andrea Pirlo 6 months ago, you think you would be offered this job? You probably didn't think so. But yeah, I mean, it also could have just been a quick resignation at that point too. I can't really speak for him and what his, you know, ideas and principles are as a person. But yeah, I mean, you can't be caught off guard by something like this.
0: Now, let me ask a question which isn't meant to be snide or sarcastic.
1: But it's going to be.
0: I'm saying it looks like, given there'll be 64 nations taking part in the 2030 World Cup, it seems likely that, along with Scotland, Italy may qualify. But after that,
1: you managed to insult Scotland in there as well for no reason.
0: Well, they're, you know, Wales, maybe Northern Ireland, you know. But Italy have had a disastrous few years, have they not, in their terms. How is the national side regarded in Italy itself?
2: I think so many people are fed up with how everything is going, even with the Serie A as well, that, you know, that they don't expect anything to change until they literally see it happen. because why would you otherwise? You know, you change up so many different things. You even win a Euro and have the longest international unbeaten record for a period of time. And then you just go back to missing back-to-back World Cups. It just, it doesn't compute with anybody. It doesn't make sense. And there's not really a lot of top young stars on the horizon that would make you feel a lot better. I mean, there's some young talent under 21, but those players rarely get any game time in the league. So I think people are just, you know, tired of everything at this point, and especially when Mancini's back as well.
1: What I don't understand, though, mate, is why is there no young talent?
2: Well, it's really part of incentivizing Italian teams to start these players. There's so many different foreign players coming in here, and you know, the pipeline for these players to debut and all that. Like, Juventus have done a great job with their next gen, but there hasn't been many Italians. Milan have like a couple of players, but they handled things so poorly in recent years that their top young talent, Liberali, went to Como, who has now have to start developing Italian talents for, to meet the quota for the Champions League. But that's part of the issue. They're risking so much to try and compete and go deeper into international competitions to get more money, because they don't get any money from winning Serie A, right? Like, we know the newly promoted Premier League sides are making four times the amount of money, or probably something around that figure. So they're trying so hard to compete that I feel like they're leaving behind all these youngsters that may or may not be able to help them, because they can't risk giving them an opportunity. That's partially why they see that. But at the end of the day, it's going to help suffer everybody.
1: With Mancini as well, I love Mancini. I thought he was great here in England. And when he was sacked after, literally immediately after the FA Cup final defeat by Wigan, I thought it was very harsh considering he won City's first title in donkey's years. But will the feeling in Italy, will it be optimistic? Or is it, because it would be like England sacking Thomas Tuchel and then us getting Gareth Southgate back. It's very underwhelming, I'd find it.
2: It's underwhelming, but how much more underwhelmed can you be after three straight World Cup misses? I feel like a lot of the supporters, you're just so numb at a point that you're like, okay, fine, I guess. Is this competing for 2028? Do we get lucky-ish for 2030 if there's 64 teams? I don't see how many people are going to feel the turnaround unless they see it on multiple levels. It's not even just the managerial appointment, like how many young players are going to get integrated within the first team and how much do they help and develop this team to maybe, you know, I don't know, make a quarterfinal run for the Euro. Maybe that would be something that would get people to believe in something and then have a good run in the qualifying for the World Cup. But, you know, they have to believe after seeing something, you know, they can't just like blindly go in now. So it's going to take some time because you have to earn that trust back.
0: And then, of course, we have the example of France and Zinedine Zidane, who's been widely rumoured to be taken over. He's not been in management for about 5 years since he left Real Madrid for the second time. But I'd imagine there's a huge wave of optimism in France now about his appointment.
1: Good appointment.
2: I think so. I think exactly what they needed was a pragmatic manager because of all that talent, which was very similar to Real Madrid, right? You have all the superstars and maybe you just don't have to do too much with tactics. You just have to let the best players play. I think Deschamps obviously had some perplexing decisions. Once again, you know, sitting Manu Kone against Spain where his midfield was more inferior and then going with a Lucas Digne in times that he probably didn't even deserve starts, sticking to his guns. And I think Zidane is always going to instill a vote of confidence in the players as well, especially the superstars that they have, because it's been underwhelming now that we're sitting here in 2026. If you consider the talent on this national team, that they have, yes, two World Cup finals, but only one international trophy since then. Yeah. There hasn't been enough success overall, I would say, with the amount of talent they have. So Zidane has a lot of pressure going into the Euro immediately.
1: John Stones is close to signing for Inter Milan as well. Is he going to be adding more titles to his trophy cabinet or a Napoli? Are they going to do anything? Is it Allegri in charge of Napoli? I can't keep up.
2: Well, no, I mean, just have like a short list of five Italian managers over the age of 60, and then you're likely to hit it. I just, yeah, with Allegri and Napoli, I think Napoli are just still getting older and their core isn't that great. You know, with relying on a De Bruyne or Lukaku isn't going to be there again. I don't think he plays good enough football for that. Kivu and Inter returning their whole team basically, you know, like maybe a couple additions. John Stones would be great for their depth. They already have a Kanji over there as well. So I think that they're still the best team. Milan haven't done enough. It's really just Gonçalo Ramos and Mario Gila so far. They have so many other holes. Juventus aren't good enough. I would say Roma or Como are probably going to make the biggest of leaps in the league this year. Because, you know, they finished top four last year and there's more to build on. They're kind of early on in their projects.
1: Roma are always a team that flattered to see for me. I thought Jose was going to do really well with them. And they do spend money, don't they? They just don't get it right.
2: Yeah, no, they go for really high-wage players, and some of them are so risky instead of getting the hot young talents. We'll see what happens with Santiago Castro. It's a pretty pricey number for a player who hasn't quite exploded yet with Bologna. But you have to kind of trust Gasperini. He has a fantastic track record, and it's going to be year two in that project. They got to start getting it going now, though. They made the Champions League, so I think that was step one. The next step is to hopefully get to a cup final or maybe compete for a trophy in the Europa League or, you know, domestically.
0: Now, let me, if I may, ask for your personal view on the story that's dominating not only the back pages over here, but the front pages of the Times, the Daily Telegraph, other papers of note. FIFA president sparks outrage over plans to sell stakes in the World Cup. Is the story, and the idea is they set up a football federation enterprise or something, sell off 20% of it to some kind of venture capitalist for between £4 and 5 billion sterling. But of course, the uproar is that is the game at the world level FIFA's to sell, and they're meant to be a non-profit organization. What are your thoughts on that one personally, Martino?
2: I agree with the people who think it's ridiculous, because it is. You're just trying to sell the world's greatest tournament. Like, I don't know. It's like a product. I understand at the end of the day, it's a business, but I know UEFA as a union has already been threatening against this. I'm not shocked by Infantino. Look, he's quickly trying to ramp up the amount of teams that can qualify. I believe he floated the idea of a World Cup every 2 years instead of 4 years at one point as well. So this is all about what he's trying to do to float stuff out there and see what he can make from this. But again, are we really shocked by this organization? It didn't start with him. He's just kind of carried the torch and made it worse somehow. I couldn't believe we're here at a point where I'm trying to say, well, Sepp Blatter wasn't this bad. I don't think I would ever have uttered that sentence before. So, but you kind of feel like that at certain points, and this is just the latest example of it. I think

0: parts of the country in Canada and Mexico as well. All the stars played fantastic, but, you know, just a sour taste in your mouth when you see a final like that. And you see someone like the president up on stage just not moving when Spain is celebrating. It just didn't feel right at certain points. But I thought it was an amazing tournament all around. Definitely one to remember.
1: Brilliant stuff there from Martino Puccio, top European football correspondent, with a big focus for us this morning on the Italian football scene. Talking to me, Paul Ross and Kane Reeves, but most of all this morning, yourselves. We are still taking phone calls if you want to give us a ring or leave us a WhatsApp message, 03717223344. Your views on the big front page story in a number of papers this morning. Gianni Infantino's £15 billion plan to sell off World Cup is the Daily Telegraph's take on it. 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
2: We should be nice to Infantino, though, because we don't want a victim.
1: Well, he's after all gay and disabled, as he
2: said. No, we must. He's not gay and disabled. He just felt gay and disabled that day.
1: Did he help out then at weekends?
2: He also felt like he was a migrant worker.
1: And he thought he was Arabic.
2: No, but it's because, Paul, he was bullied as a child.
1: For being ginger.
2: For being ginger.
1: That's gingerish, though, to put it down to that.
2: I know.
1: Maybe because he was a really annoying kid who's going into a really annoying, weaselly adult. Could be. Just my theory.
2: You're talking about Adrian... No. What?
1: You don't care this morning, do you? 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
2: JHBN.
1: God, see you down on the 8th floor. 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We're live till 5.
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1: Click along with this jingle, and you can click along with a man called Clicky Ponting, whom Kane talked about earlier in the programme, saying we didn't know his name. No, and I'm not going to name him now, but the Daily Mail names him over two pages, and he's on the front page. Unmasked, they say. Clicky Ponting, at centre of village cricket cheat furore. They've even got a photograph of him on the front page.
2: Big old trophy there.
1: Lifted a big trophy across. He's defended, though, it says in the paper. Here are the details. Stay with us. Pages 20 and 21, right?
2: Fair play for
1: Field at the centre of cheat scandal, rocking amateur cricket, dubbed Clicky Ponting, is dropped by his Curry House sponsor, but defended by his girlfriend's mother.
2: He's been dropped by
1: his Curry House sponsor.
2: Oh, no.
1: Seaman said, we're not sponsoring your cricket anymore.
2: Because
1: you're cheating Clicky Ponting.
2: So he probably maybe got like a free Bolty or something after every win, so he could have been...
1: That's a very patronising view of the sponsorship level of cricket.
2: What do you mean?
1: Well, they may have given them money for kits and for... Finger salve, all that clicking he was doing.
2: Oh, maybe, yeah.
1: Or just a free biryani.
2: Well, I suppose you've got to get some benefit out of having a sponsor, ain't you?
1: Video nasty, they say. The fielder's trick was caught on a live stream. Timely click of fingers robbed rivals of a trophy.
2: And the reason it caught as suspicions started to arise was because the week before, the Saltburn wicketkeeper...
1: Yep.
2: He made eight...
1: Big Brian, we can call him. I'll give his surname.
2: No. Big Brian. No. He's the mate you feel...
1: He's the perpetrator.
2: Silly point. The wicketkeeper... Well, we'll name the wicketkeeper. His name is Josh. And he took eight catches when they beat Shield and Railway. And that's too much. Because
1: very good side, Shield and Railway.
2: Well, they are. Shield and Railway, they questioned it.
1: Yeah.
2: And then the next team...
1: They said the previous record in international cricket was seven. So it's a very well...
2: So then all of a sudden, in their next game,

0: in the North Yorkshire and South Durham League against Norton. Norton decided to have someone filming the bowls, the bowling, and they caught
1: and the fielding.
0: I think
1: and
0: it's genius.
1: They caught Clicky Ponty. We're going to try and get him on the show.
0: We'll try and revive his career. Try and get him back, get his Curry House sponsor again.
1: Well, he may be dropped the sponsor.
0: I think we should shame the Curry House. How dare they drop him as a sponsor until the investigation has been concluded?
1: They may not want to be associated with what is quite clearly cheating.
0: The North Yorkshire and South Durham League, they have launched an investigation.
1: A full investigation,
0: and we're yet to get the findings of that investigation. So I don't feel like we can start accusing him yet, because that's just not fair, Paul. That's not how democracy works. You're innocent until proven guilty. But Piers Morgan, he was very, very, very upset about it. What did he call him? like this. Piers isn't known really for going a bit over the top, is he? Unbelievable.
1: Durham-based amateur cricketer named Ben Mummery, who'd been tipped off about the series of events and had seen the live stream, dubbed it about the worst case of cheating I've ever seen in cricket.
0: That's what Piers Morgan says. He goes, this must be the biggest cheat in cricket history.
1: It's now clocked up 6 million views.
0: How long has he been doing this? How many batsmen's days has he ruined? It's a bit harsh, isn't it? He'd call it the biggest cheat.
1: Piers Morgan must have said it was a shameful scam.
0: I think it's
1: very competitive British cricket.
0: We'll get him working alongside Steve Armisen and George.
1: There is a statement
0: Norman,
1: from the Curry House proprietor.
0: Oh, there is there?
1: I'll read it to you. Okay.
0: Oh, good.
1: Last week, the man in question, Big Brian, faced the ignominy of being ditched by his official sponsor, a local Indian restaurant named Spices, which he patronises regularly. Proprietor Akmal Hussain told the Daily Mail, I'm very shocked and disgusted by this video and can't believe that Brian would do something like this. I've met him many times, but he has damaged the reputation of cricket and my restaurant.
0: Wow.
1: See? It's not such a laughing matter.
0: All going up in Yorkshire,
1: isn't it? Fair play. How he sponsors. Maybe just whack of the old free meal.
0: Fair play to Guy Adams, though, the Daily Mail reporter, because this only came out yesterday, really. Only really went viral yesterday, and he's got a lot of detail on him, hasn't he? Fair play to him. I think it's genius, and we must get the man on.
1: And I mentioned that his girlfriend's mum has stepped into the breach to defend him. They write in the mail, it was left to Georgina Vaughan, the mother of Devine's partner, Claire, to defend his honour. She says, it were only a little village cricket match, and now it's become this thing. It's all over the news and social media. It's got totally out of hand, and there was nothing any of us wanted to say. She then added, he's a man of integrity. Well, maybe not. Wait for the investigation, Paul.
0: I do feel for the guy, though. To have Piers Morgan come out and say he's the biggest cheat in cricket history.
1: It's a genius in its simplicity.
0: But you had the former Australia captain Steve Smith and the vice-captain David Warner. Do you remember when they were using sandpaper?
1: Yeah.
0: Like, that's...
1: put a little edge on the ball.
0: That's even worse, isn't it?
1: Pick away at the ball to get more of a spin.
0: Give this guy a break. Fair play, Brian. Big Brian.
1: Big Brian has played for Saltburn for 30 matches this season. While playing, their wicketkeepers have taken an astonishing 39 catches. In the 7 games he hadn't played, they managed just 5. So, 13 games, 39 catches. 7 he doesn't play, then he get 5.
0: The guy's genius.
1: I mean, you know what, can't speak, can't lie.
0: We'll try and track him down.
1: Maybe you'll get repetitive injury, that RSI, repetitive strain injury from all that clicking.
0: You get a new sponsor.
1: That West Side Story. When you're a jet all the way.
0: Good morning to Franny on the WhatsApp. He's not very happy with you, Paul.
1: Hello, Franny.
0: Because you said you wouldn't be sarcastic to Martino, and you were, and you were quite grading of Italian football. But you also managed to insult Scotland. And me and Stuart Weir, we don't like it when you do that. It's not on.
1: Stuart Weir, by the way.
0: Franny Healy says, don't forget Scotland qualified for the World Cup.
1: Franny Healy, what, the least in a Travis?
0: He says, dearie me. He's not happy with you. Stop taking
1: They qualified this time around, but they haven't qualified for 28 years before that, had they?
0: No.
1: It's not my only point.
0: Very true.
1: But they will make it if they're 64 teams. Stuart Weir sent me a video to show you, by the way.
0: Of what?
1: I'll show you.
0: Oh, dear. That sounds a bit ominous.
1: Well, you rub him up the wrong way, don't you? Delight in insulting him and his Caledonian heritage.
0: I don't insult him. All I said is, why on earth is the Scottish football season starting so early when there's only 12 teams in the league?
1: But he'd already made the point. He thought it was creeping back earlier and earlier into the summer.
0: Yeah, but I thought that was a joke.
1: You looked at the schedule.
0: I didn't think that was serious. Because he was going on about sunlight and because we don't have much sunlight over here. And I was thinking, really? Is that the reason? I thought he was taking the mic. But is that the actual reason?
1: And then I'll address the case for the defence.
0: Oh, I'll check this video out then. coming down to Romsey soon, actually, Stuart.
1: Is he? Well, Hampshire way?
0: Yeah, he is.
1: He's just to see you personally, is he?
0: For a free breakfast at my mum's cafe.
1: He'll be in the Claymore.
0: I said to him, let me know when you're down.
1: He can hook up the three of you, your mum, you,
0: and
1: him.
0: Laurie McMenemy.
1: Big Laurie.
0: Yeah, he was 90 this week as well.
1: Happy birthday,
0: Laurie. Yeah, we didn't say happy birthday to him, I don't think, but yeah, there we go.
1: No, we did, and we say he's coming on the show soon, we hope.
0: Belated birthday messages there. What else on the back pages this morning? It's all Infantino, isn't it? The Vinicius Junior story still goes on. This is where I get bored of transfers. So I know it's only been 3 days we've been speaking about it, but now until it gets done, it's just going to rumble on and on, isn't it?
1: Our game is not yours to sell is the back page of the Express this morning. Infantino's planning to sell off stakes in the World Cup. 20% of this new enterprise sparks furious backlash. UEFA have stepped in, and UEFA have also had this little barb.
0: Oh.
1: UEFA have laid down the law on the use of VAR after a string of controversial World Cup calls. Officials across Europe have restated the need to use VAR only to change blatantly incorrect decisions.
0: Yeah, I like this.
1: And address clear missed incidents. Do not go into hair splitting on the pitch and 50-50 or whatever. Let the referee run the game. VAR should be a help for him. Shouldn't dictate to him what he should do.
0: It's a very good call, actually. I'm not impressed with Seferin, though, the UEFA president, because I didn't like the fact he boycotted the final. I found that a bit petulant. What he should have done is go there.
1: A bit petty.
0: And he should have charmed and got everyone else on his side so he could put up a proper challenge against Infantino. Not sit outside the stadium going, oh, I'm not coming in because I don't like you.
1: Or go there, and when Infantino's on the stage, moon him. Dignified response.
0: Jarvis Cocker.
1: Oi,
0: oi. Oh, can't be doing that. And also, with the David Seaman was on with Sean Dyche and Johnny Owens yesterday, and he was defending this goalkeeping rule, which you're not very keen on.
1: Well, I just think it's fraught with confusion and complication, and hasn't been clearly thought out. How will the referee decide? Well, it's a genuine injury. What will happen then?
0: Well, there is I have actually got some details.
1: Got clarification?
0: I've got some clarification, Paul. There are a few exemptions for when a teammate will not have to go off for a minute, OK? Here are the exemptions. Where a goalkeeper says they do not need the physio and they have not caused a play to stop, of course. The goalkeeper and an outfield player have collided. If a goalkeeper is fouled and needs immediate treatment.
1: Oh, leave us alone.
0: If a goalkeeper is bleeding. And if there is a serious injury or concussion.
1: And then the goalkeeper's crying, sobbing.
0: Well, I was watching on TV, like, there so many shots. Annoyingly, they were picking on Aaron Ramsdale, who's back at Southampton at the moment. But there was he was doing that for Newcastle last season quite a bit. Just, I'm laying down. And the physio comes on and just stretches his leg.
1: Cramp, though. Mate, painful cramp.
0: That's not a reason to go down and break up play, is it, if you're a goalkeeper?
1: Don't ask me.
0: Yeah. I think we'll finally see goalkeepers like David Raya actually complete a full 90 minutes next season for the first time.
1: Now, it's a big day in history for reasons you're about to find out about. Today is Wednesday, July the 29th. Let's consider this day's date in history.
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1: And now, my friends, let's consider the day today. On today's date in 1958, I remember it well, President Dwight D. Eisenhower created NASA, effectively.
0: Wow.
1: National Aeronautical Space Association.
0: Well, then, Mr. Eisenhower will be disgusted that we're not sending back the information that our Perseverance rover is picking up from Mars.
1: He'll be furious, will he?
0: He would be.
1: He's dead.
0: He? Well, he'd be... Well, I don't want to say that phrase.
1: Be what?
0: I don't want to say... I don't like that.
1: He's dead angry.
0: No, when people say, oh, he'd be turning his grave, I don't like that. He might have been cremated, anyway. But the thing is, he would be, wouldn't he?
1: I did like to ask his missus.
0: If he started NASA.
1: Mamie, his wife was called.
0: He'd want the information coming back. So come on, NASA, get your wallet out.
1: On today's date in 1987, our Prime Minister then, Margaret Thatcher, and François Mitterrand, signed an agreement that meant they would build the Channel Tunnel.
0: Yes.
1: Which opened 7 years later, in 1994.
0: And we got there first. we finished our half quicker than the French did.
1: Whoop-de-doo. On today's date in 1921,
0: yeah.
1: Adolf Hitler took over as leader of the Nazi Party, the National Socialists.
0: He took over, so he wasn't...
1: He was elected as leader? He was elected as Führer, he was elected as Chancellor. In 1933, though. In 1921, he was chosen as leader of the National Socialist Party, and he was a member... They think he may have just been the fifth member, so there wasn't many people to cast the vote, but the membership card said 500 to make it look like they had more members. Even then, he was practising his evil wiles on people. The more I learn about Adolf Hitler, the less I like him. And finally, let's go for a biggie. On today's date, in 1948, right here in London, the 14th Olympic Games started at White Hart Lane, the old White Hart Lane. And it's the first Olympics that have been held since the 1936 Nazi Olympics before the war. So it's 12 years later and the Olympics were back on track.
0: Not that I want to defend Hitler here, but...
1: I wouldn't if I were you.
0: No, I'm not going
1: to. Listen, it's a thankless task. You're on a hiding and nothing.
0: I'm not going
1: to. Possibly heading for the sack.
0: I'm not going to, but there's a...
1: But what?
0: The Olympics in 1936, everyone was saying, oh, he's a racist and he doesn't like black people because he wasn't clapping.
1: Jesse Owens?
0: Johnny Owens. Jesse Owens.
1: Didn't clap him either.
0: But it wasn't because he was black. He just didn't clap anyone that wasn't German.
1: Okay.
0: So I'm just pointing.
1: He refused to shake his hand to congratulate him.
0: Yeah, he didn't shake anyone's
1: stick
0: hand.
1: Around and...
0: Didn't shake anyone's hand. He apart did. From the German winners.
1: Is that you don't know that for a fact?
0: I do. Stephen Fry said it on QI.
1: Doesn't necessarily mean it's true. Stephen Fry's phone a friend on Millionaire, so he's obviously not that bright.
0: But that was a stupid celebrity question, though.
1: That doesn't matter.
0: Who was Shania Twain married to?
1: It doesn't matter. Wasn't Shania Twain?
0: Who was it?
1: It was the Tuesday Music Club woman.
0: Who's that?
1: With All I Want to Do Is Have Some Fun.
0: What, Cyndi Lauper?
1: No, I can't remember. Those girls just want to have fun. What's her name? Sheryl Crow.
0: Sheryl Crow. Oh, I was close. Shania Twain and Sheryl Crow is quite close.
1: I don't think Mr. Twain would get away with that as an excuse if he were to have an affair with Sheryl Crow.
0: Very true.
1: Well, you're very close, you two.
0: And who was she married to?
1: Well, she was engaged to Lance Armstrong.
0: They
1: never actually got married.
0: Yeah.
1: So sport meeting the world of pop. Anyhow, let's say happy birthday to Miles Hunt, singer with a band who had a big hit with Vic Reeves, but had hits of their own, The Wonder Stuff. Miles Hunt born on today's date in 1966.

0: Cowabunga.
1: Summer Fear, wasn't it?
0: And born in today's day in 1972, the bass player with The Verve, an amazing band, great bass player. Happy birthday, Simon Jones. And then we go to 1973 and Wanya Morris, who's a member of that huge-selling Motown band, Boys to Men.

0: I don't want to...
1: Diss them in their hood.
0: Yeah, but I don't understand why people like this.
1: Great song. Great boy band song.
0: But all of their songs sound the same. Don't you think?
1: But if you know, they're products, aren't they?
0: Yeah.
1: If people like it, they buy into it.
0: Creative, though, come on.
1: Okay. You've told them. How many hit records you had? Born in today's 1977, the man known as Danger Mouse, Brian Burton, founder member of Gnarls Barkley.

0: And coming up, my friends, in the next hour, we're going to hear once again from Mark Donaldson from ESPN after the news. And by the way, the sport. Now these days are gone, I'm
1: not so self-assured. Hi, I'm Clapped, and I'm the opposite of attractive. 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
8: From the Sky News Centre at 4, Andy Burnham's pledged to put everything he's got to fixing adult social care in England as he extends an invite to party leaders to work with him. He's asked leaders of the Conservatives and Liberal Democrats to meet to discuss the issue. He'll also visit a care home where he'll say governments have failed to tackle reforms in the past. But he isn't the first Prime Minister to promise to fix the system.
9: We are proposing the right funding model for social care.
10: Social care without removing the fear of losing everything to pay for social care.
11: This government of service will begin the hard yards of fixing, including on social care.
8: Searches continue for survivors after an earthquake struck southern Japan, causing a shopping centre to collapse. The Japanese Prime Minister says 13 people are now believed to have died. More than 33 million illicit cigarettes have been seized from local retail outlets in the UK in the past year. It's part of an operation led by Trading Standards and HMRC. Prime Minister Andy Burnham has hit out at FIFA's plans to sell off some ownership of its competitions, including the World Cup. He says football belongs to the people, not investors, after the governing body announced it's going to seek private investment. Our sports correspondent Rob Harris has details about the lead investor group.
12: The CEO of Thrive Eternal is Josh Kushner. He is the brother of Donald Trump's son-in-law, Jared Kushner. And this will raise further questions about the links between Gianni Infantino and Donald Trump.
8: UEFA isn't ruling out a boycott of FIFA events. Firefighters in France are braced for a sharp rise in temperatures. Hundreds of thousands of people have already been forced to flee their homes. And amber heat health alerts take effect in parts of England later this morning. It's the fourth time this summer temperatures have soared to heatwave levels. Highs of 35 degrees are expected in the southeast today. That's the latest. I'm Faye Rowlands.
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13: I'm Craig Wakeling with the sport. Andy Burnham's hit out at FIFA's plans to sell off some ownership of its competitions, including the World Cup. He says football belongs to the people, not investors, after the governing body announced it's going to seek private investment. UEFA says the move has crossed the line and TalkSport understands that European nations will discuss boycotting the World Cup. Liverpool are set to place an opening bid for PSG's Bradley Barcola, with preliminary talks having taken place already. It saw the French side value the winger at around £145 million. There were wins in the 100 men for Sunrisers Leeds against Manchester Super Giants, the Giants' first defeat of the competition, but it was Manchester's women that came out on top in their clash with Leeds, winning by 4 wickets. And after securing a bronze medal in the 50-metre breaststroke at the Commonwealth Games, Imogen Clark told TalkSport her success is down to her hard work. The British record holder is not a full-time athlete and was diagnosed with epilepsy as a teenager.
14: It's really difficult trying to stay at this top level, competing with girls who, you know, are full-time athletes. That's all they have to do, and I have to get up and go to work in between. But I'm quite a stubborn, determined person, so I think that's why I keep doing it. And I just love sprinting, so yeah.
13: And there were further 5 medals for home nation swimmers, as well as a first ever swimming gold for Jersey, as Philip Nowacki secured victory in the 200 metre breaststroke. The latest is on our website, talksport.com.
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0: got there in the end. On today's date in 1966, Jack Bruce, Ginger Baker and Eric Clapton performed together for the first time at the Twisted Wheel in Manchester. The band, of course, that great power trio, Cream. Great song, this, isn't it?
1: I'm going to shame myself here and ask, is this Eric Clapton on lead vocals?
0: No. And guitar.
1: It is.
0: He sings and
1: guitar.
0: Oh, it is.
1: Yeah. Oh, cool.
0: Jack Bruce was the bass player. Ginger Baker, the wild man, was the drummer. And Eric Clapton, I think he must have left John Mayall's Blues Breakers, I think, and then founded Cream. Oh, he's in the Yardbirds as well, I think, briefly.
1: We are. Captain. I worked at one of my former radio stations. We did a big competition and we sent the win off to Las Vegas to see Eric Clapton play.
0: Very good.
1: What a prize that is. And it caused a stir in the office.
0: Why?
1: Because one of our managers also managed to go because he had to, just to make sure that the
0: chaperone.
1: The winners, yeah.
0: Chaperone.
1: Oh, mate, of course, a right result.
0: So hang on, was it two people won the prize?
1: And then one of the bosses decided...
0: Let's go.
1: Well, I better go just to make sure everything's all right for them.
0: He didn't even claim it was holiday, did he?
1: That's outrageous.
0: It was a work thing.
1: It was disgraceful.
0: How long was he over there for?
1: It was about a week.
0: Yeah, did he bring back a stick of rock or whatever he brought back from Vegas?
1: He came back to quite a lot of
0: frosty reception.
1: Happy workers, yeah.
0: A frosty reception.
1: We weren't impressed with that, and that's when I realised, actually, no, you've got to put your staff first if you...
0: No. Every job has its perks, and if you're the boss... although I must confess, I've never heard of anyone going to chaperone competition.
1: Isn't it outrageous?
0: They were stuck with him then, were they, all week?
1: I doubt it. I reckon he probably booked himself another hotel on the company credit card and just went off and done his own thing.
0: What was his own thing?
1: Oh, you can tell that I'm being very careful not to name this gentleman. But
0: you know the radio station.
1: I know every...
0: I
1: know every job has its own perks. Like we have a free coffee machine here. That's a great perk.
0: And free milk when we want it.
1: Yeah.
0: Though you're sometimes accused of being
1: a bit
0: overindulgent in the milk.
1: Well, only because it goes off. When we come in on a Sunday night, it's disgusting. No one... The youngsters here at the weekend, they don't get enough calcium, so they don't drink.
0: Sorry, granddad.
1: They don't drink the...
0: They've got brittle bones when they're older. They've got to watch out for that.
1: They
0: want osteoporosis.
1: So I take the milk home just to make sure it don't go to waste.
0: You take it home now?
1: Of course I do. What do you think I do?
0: Weren't you accused by one of our sort of colleagues on Times for drinking too much milk?
1: Yes, I was.
0: For being greedy with the milk, and now you take
1: that's
0: it home.
1: That's only because I took it from Times Radio, though.
0: I think technically that's... I mean,
1: that's not stealing. No, it's not.
0: Well, the milk is paid for by whom?
1: By the company.
0: The company?
1: Yeah.
0: And it's for the use of company members.
1: Yeah.
0: All of us.
1: And they're not using it.
0: On the premises.
1: You're not using it.
0: Well, you're not given the chance if you're half inch in it, are you? You can't take home 2 litres of milk. It's also out in your rucksack on the coach. Oh, dear.
1: And the problem with milk is if it's open already...
0: It's a nightmare.
1: Because those
0: they're not airtight.
1: They're not, are they?
0: Well, I would get recompense from the company for spoiling the inside of your rucksack. You're a cheeky devil. I tell you.
1: I don't think that's out of order at all. I think I'm perfectly within my rights to do that. Anyway, it's to stop people...
0: You know, I don't want to make too much of it, and it's better to not to waste it, but what rights are you within taking milk you've not paid for that is designed to be shared amongst hard-working colleagues?
1: Hard-working
0: colleagues and the people who turn up at Times Radio.
1: Yeah, very true.
0: How long are they going to be on our floor? They annoy me.
1: Oh, don't be so
0: rude.
1: They do. Why do they annoy you?
0: Just because they have intellectual chats that you don't
1: understand?
0: No, they don't want to make eye contact ever. They know they're cuckoos in the nest up here. They're interlopers.
1: They do. They're very
0: polite. They're squatters.
1: They're very polite.
0: No, they're not.
1: Only the other day, Andrew Neil was in...
0: He's a legend.
1: And he's never been up to the TalkSport Towers before, and he loved it. It was like a day out for him.
0: Yeah, but he's a celebrity.
1: Yeah, he is. Yeah, he probably is. Yeah, he was great. He was saying hello to everyone.
0: What time of day was this?
1: It was proper mingling.
0: What time of day was this?
1: I was hanging around. A train got cancelled.
0: Oh, right.
1: I wasn't hanging around to meet Andrew Neil.
0: You didn't have illegal milk in your rucksack, did you? What, you met Andrew Neil?
1: That'd have been embarrassing.
0: He's a great broadcaster, Andrew Neil.
1: Yeah, he is.
0: Now we're going to be hearing once again with some tips and hints from Emmett Kennedy, one of our top horse racing experts.
1: Emmett Kennedy, he was born to broadcast.
0: Got a brilliant voice.
1: Beautiful.
0: And he's got some tips on Glorious Goodwood, day two today, of course. And he's got some of the drama, the equine hijinks at yesterday's Goodwood.
1: Yes, a riderless horse caused chaos.
0: Yeah.
1: I do love Emma Kennedy. The Irish accent is just mesmerising, isn't it? I said one of my first...
0: Well, Scottish, not so much.
1: I didn't even mention it.
0: No, but where does it stand in the
1: Well,
0: what
1: do you want me to do? Mention every accent in the world?
0: I'm just asking. Do you prefer the Irish accent of Emma Kennedy to say the Scottish accent of Stuart Weir?
1: Oh, I love Stuart Weir's accent. I think.
0: Which do you prefer?
1: Oh, I prefer...
0: How about Lawrence Mora?
1: I love a mix of all...
0: From Welsh?
1: Yeah, I love them all. I love them all.
0: I haven't heard Lawrence's voice much recently.
1: No. That's strange, isn't it?
0: He'll be back.
1: Set an alarm. One of my first girlfriends, so she went off to Ireland for a weekend, and I've never felt so insecure. So I just thought, she's gonna be chatted up by some charming Irishman, and that accent's just take her away.
0: That was on your mind, was it?
1: Yeah, it was.
0: She waved her off at the airport at the ferry.
1: It did. That played on my mind. Don't take the Michael Battle Over Lost George album. We were talking about George Michael the other day. You went to go see that film about his tour in
0: China. Yeah.
1: You should have invited Jason Cundy. He would have loved to have gone to see that.
0: He's not going to come all the way down to Gerrard's Cross in Buckinghamshire to see a film, is he?
1: Yeah.
0: Is this a lost album we're going to do of duets with people like Brian
1: George
0: Ferry?
1: Michael's estate is suing his former best pal over footage from the recording of a lost album.
0: But we're wondering, going to be a duets album that will feature Brian Ferry.
1: His mum and dad are no longer with us, and his sister's dead, so I wonder who gets all of George Michael's money nowadays.
0: It just says the estate.
1: Who is the estate, Paul? That's what we need to find out.
0: Andros, his former best friend, launched a website last month, charging fans to watch the film Trojan Souls, the greatest album that was never made. The record was due to feature, as I was saying, Elton John, Stevie Wonder, Janet Jackson, Brian Ferry, Aretha Franklin, Seal and Sade. But the legal team from George's estate has now launched a case against him at London's intellectual property.
1: He was going to do an album with all those duets.
0: And they would have turned up for him.
1: And they've recorded it.
0: I don't quite know what's on the album because I've not seen that. But yeah, it was featured in the papers last week, elements of it.
1: Oh, that would be astonishing. Well, hopefully that gets released very soon. The most boring transfer that's been rumbling on for about 3 years is on the back page of the Sun. Savinio in Spurs' big push. This is the forgotten Manchester City winger Savinio, who they want £60 million for. That's ridiculous, isn't it? He's barely played for them. £60
0: million. Right. Money sloshing around in football.
1: Arsenal move blow. No way, Jose. Jose Mourinho fighting for Vinny, but his deal expires in a year. You're going to get a lot of these stories. The deal's on, the deal's off until it's actually signed. A lot of noise saying that he will be going to Arsenal. Alan Pardew saying he'll definitely go because there's a lot of airports in London.
0: Now, here's the thing. I love that. A football trading card featuring Lamine Yamal has sold for a record, have a guess.
1: 20 grand.
0: £532,000.
1: What numpty has bought that?
0: £532,000. The ultra, ultra rare Panini Kaboom card features the Spanish superstar drawn in a comic book style. He is shown in his Barcelona kit during his debut season back in 23-24 when he was aged just 16 at the start. Seller, Golden Auction of New Jersey, USA, said the card was at the very peak of rarity. The firm called Yamal the fastest rising football star in the world. The right winger, 19, has helped Spain win both the Euros and the World Cup and is the youngest to be nominated for the Ballon d'Or. At £500,000, the card is the most expensive to feature Yamal. Also in the auction, a Pelé card from 1958 fetched...
1: Please tell me that went for more.
0: No, less. £495,000 and a Messi card made a mere £185,000 for a card. Mate, those three cards were over £1 million in total.
1: We need to check out how much Pep Guardiola's ceramic ducks went for as well. All of his items in his Man City office were auctioned.
0: And that was for a good cause, not just for some...
1: Well, I think he just left them all there, didn't he? He left half of his stuff there. They just decided he didn't bother to clear out of his office. This is quite an ironic one. Richard Hammond's been fined for speeding.
0: Oh, no.
1: £999.
0: Not once, but twice.
1: Oh,
0: read that.
1: Oh, no.
0: Both in high top range cars, including one, I think, in a Bentley.
1: Twice within 3 weeks. Oh, dearie me, Richard.
0: A heavy left foot or right foot, depending where the car steering wheel is.
1: He exceeded the speed limit in December last year and then was caught just 20 days later in his Bentley. My word. He's got to pay £999.
0: Now, here's the thing.
1: Pretty cheap fine, that is.
0: The actor, great actor, Eddie Marsden.
1: Who's he?
0: Brilliant actor. He's been, you know him as a great character actor. He was in, he turns up in a Mission Impossible film. But he's got one of those great realistic faces. He's to hit the screen as Harry Redknapp in a movie about one of football's most incredible true stories. The actor, who's a Spurs fan, will put his allegiances to one side when he takes on the role of West Ham favourite when he was their assistant boss in 1994. The film, by Sir Ridley Scott, one of my favourite directors, retells the moment Harry actually invited a loudmouth Hammers fan to play up front for the Premier League outfit.
1: They're making a whole film about
0: after hurling abuse at players from the stands, and he went on to score. Eddie plays Gaffer Harry in Halftime Hero alongside Anson Boone as angry fan Steve Davis. West Ham was struggling against non-league Oxford City in the pre-season friendly when Steve was told to put on a kit and prove he could do better. And he did. A source said, Eddie has been cast as Harry in Half Time Hero and will be filming his scenes in the coming weeks. As a big football fan, he knows this tale well, and to take on such a promising part, a prominent part in a film about such a huge moment in the game, it's hugely exciting for him.
1: That's unbelievable. How are they going to drag a whole film out of that?
0: I don't know whether it's going to be a feature length film or a short, but Ridley Scott is such a great
1: director.
0: I think
1: it'll have to be a short. Goodness me. There's many varied parts of Harry's life that you could make into an actual film. That's not one of them.
0: They write in the Sun newspaper, I revealed last month that Ridley's production company was working on the film, which Harry's famous about Harry's famous game, which has become part of football folklore. Steve could be heard heckling striker Lee Chapman, repeatedly branding him a donkey for his poor performance. Harry went into the stands and got him to play, Steve going out to score and helping West Ham to win 4-0. The historic moment, though, was never caught on camera, so now Anson, Eddie and Ellie Bamba praised his girlfriend and bringing it to life. Harry has spoken fondly about the Wild episode over the years, admitting he told the stadium announcer that he was bringing on a great Bulgarian named Titishev. Why is that funny? You speak Bulgarian?
1: I do indeed. You don't want to know what it means.
0: What does it mean?
1: You don't want to know. This is really cool. If you're a bit of a history geek like you and me, Paul, we can go up close and personal to the Stonehenge stones.
0: Only if we win the draw.
1: This is cool, though, isn't it? One lucky person and their pals will be granted exclusive private access to the Stone Circle each day. Is this throughout August? Yeah, all throughout August.
0: We're going to do that for 20 minutes. You get bored with each other.
1: June, July, August, yeah.
0: You just get 20 minutes on, you're boring.
1: What's it boring? You're going up and close and personal to these unbelievable...
0: I mean, up close and personal, can't hug them.
1: No, I suppose you could touch them, can't you? You're not allowed to touch them.
0: I'm sure you can.
1: Yeah,
0: I've touched them up before they had the ring of the kind of protection zone, but we drove past it when we went to Sam Stevens' wedding, and I must admit, Stuart Armour...
1: Don't tell me he wasn't impressed.
0: Underwhelmed.
1: Yeah.
0: Underwhelmed. I said, well, they've been there 5,000 years, mate, come some slack.
1: What do you want them to do?
0: Yeah, but 20 minutes, and it's like an eternity.
1: No, mate, 20 minutes. You'd be mesmerised in there.
0: No, you wouldn't. You?
1: No, because you'll have so many questions being brought into your mind.
0: And who would answer?
1: Well, that's the beauty of Stonehenge, because we don't have answers. We believe that...
0: 20 minutes is a long time.
1: We believe that.
0: The stones. Okay, here we go.
1: We believe they were these rocks were brought down from Scotland, but how did they do it?
0: Mainly by sea.
1: Yeah, but we don't know that.
0: Why do we care?
1: Oh, don't. What? That annoys me when people
0: There's only a minute and a half has gone. Got another 18 and a half minutes of this.
1: Reading.
0: It's raining. I'm standing in the rain.
1: It's more beautiful.
0: On the Salisbury Plain, Wiltshire Way, or wherever it is. Looking at old stones. Nah.
1: Reading, they can't seem to get anything right at the moment. They're having to recall merchandise from their own club shop because they spelt the club's name wrong.
0: How can you spell Reading wrong?
1: Redino Futrol Club. They even spelled football wrong. The League One side suffered a double spelling howler after images in its online shop showed a bobble hat wearing the botched badge and also a T-shirt as well, some of their replica shirts.
0: If you flip over to the other side of that, what is the big major... No, the whole back. Take that chunk up and turn it over. Look at that on the back there. What's the big problem?
1: Bonking my girl and her mum.
0: What? What's just Jane?
1: Don't make me read.
0: No, I just wondering what it was. I'm not sure.
1: You know, I'm like Ron Burgundy. I'm just saying what's in front of me. This is just Jane.
0: Bonking my girl and her mum too.
1: Should I come clean?
0: He's not got a problem. He's boasted.
1: I don't think you should come clean, mate. I think that causes all sorts of issues.
0: So you're saying deceit is better?
1: Well,
0: mate, you know, take a chill pill.
1: I'm not the one to ask about that, Paul, to be honest.
0: No. You asked just Jane. What's just Jane said? Never look.
1: You could do.
0: That's the problem. Just Jane says.
1: No, when you start reading. I get nervous when you start reading these stories.
0: Trust me. Just Jane says, forget it. If you have a thing for older women, that's fine. But you can't keep sleeping with this particular older woman. She's your girlfriend's mother.
1: She's too old.
0: And that means she's out of bounds. Jane has spoken. I'm with Jane on this one. Well, do you disagree?
1: No, not at all. I think, well.
0: Never disagree with Jane.
1: Keeping it in the family.
0: No,
1: not like that.
0: No, what are you saying?
1: Goodness me, Paul.
0: Oh, dear.
1: Goodness
0: me. Are you worried about me? Anyhow, coming up,
1: right,
0: our pal, Emmett Kennedy.
1: Emmett Kennedy, and we will later hear from Mark Donaldson.
0: Emmett joined us earlier on. He was at Glorious Goodwood yesterday. He's going to be there till Friday on TalkSport 2 and regular updates on TalkSport. Brilliant coverage of Glorious Goodwood.
1: But we'll also hear from the Moose, because he's not that impressed at Glorious Goodwood.
0: Now, we spoke to Ian early in the week, and he was out and about at Ascot, and he said that's one of his favourite race courses, race tracks, and he mentioned Sandown, And, and I said, what about Glorious Goodwood?
1: He went on to mention about 10 race courses.
0: He had a moan. You'll hear his moan in a bit on Talk Sport and Talk, but you can
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0: So it's day two today of Glorious Goodwood. And it was glorious yesterday, although there were incidents, or at least one, which Emmett Kennedy's going to tell us about. The Qatar Goodwood Festival returns this afternoon. The Group 1 Sussex Stakes, the feature race on day two. Unbeaten Boeco goes off as favourite. You can find out who wins the £1.5 million in prize money. 4:10 this afternoon, live across the TalkSport network on TalkSport and TalkSport 2. One of four races live on TalkSport on H&JN Drive. Whilst Racing Live and The Social brings you comprehensive coverage of five races on TalkSport 2. So there you go. Emmett Kennedy was there for us yesterday. Here's what occurred that caused a few raised eyebrows trackside.
1: With 2.5 furlongs to go in the Goodwood Cup, the loose horse is causing all sorts of drama there for Trawlerman. That might cost him the race as he had to pull hard, and Scandinavia is able to go into the lead here, and Trawlerman's challenge looks to have been done by the loose horse. Drama with 2 furlongs to go with Scandinavia, but Trawlerman is all heart. Rahieb is trying to run on. Trawlerman's race looks to be done, and fortunately the loose horse has caused all the problems here, because the showdown's never happened, as Scandinavia has just been kept up to his task by Ryan Moore, and he's going to wait to win by 6, 7, 8 lengths. Trawlerman is going to stay on just for second. Rahieb in third, then French Master. But as I say, real drama in that final stages, with the loose horse Amelok causing all sorts of problems for Trawlerman.
0: High horsey drama there for day one of five glorious days of Glorious Goodwood. And to fill us in on that and the story so far, delighted to welcome back to the show top talk sport horse racing commentator supreme. It's our mate Emmett Kennedy. Good morning, Emmett. So a slightly unfortunate race from the sound of it, but high drama indeed at Goodwood. Good morning.
2: Good morning, my friend. Yeah, high drama, to say the least. It was a big rematch between Scandinavia, who'd won the Goodwood Cup last year, but had beaten Trawlerman and stolen his crown, essentially, in an epic duel in the Gold Cup at Royal Ascot. The two horses were taking each other on again. This is Trawlerman's first ever run in the Goodwood Cup. Could he dethrone Scandinavia and take that horse's crown? No, because Amelok, who'd unseated his rider at the start, he'd been well fancied by a few shrewdies, ended up causing a little bit of chaos. He interrupted Trawlerman at one point in a crucial stage in the race, and then just when William Buick was trying to really lay down the gauntlet and put the challenge to Ryan Moore on Scandinavia, he bumped in front of him again. And to be completely honest about it, I think Scandinavia had the race won. I think he was away and gone at the time. So the only question is, how closer would Trawlerman have gotten to Scandinavia? It was 8.5 lengths in the end. It probably would have been maybe 4, 3, maybe 2. I'm pretty sure Scandinavia would have won, but William Buick doesn't see it that way. He was the rider of Trawlerman, and he thought he would have won had it not been for the lunacy of Amelok.
0: Now, I was lucky enough to live back in the 90s in a place called Petworth, right near Goodwood. So we'd always go to the festival, there'd be traffic through it. Over the 5 days, it attracts something in the region of 100,000 people, does it? It's a massive event.
2: Oh yeah, easily 100,000 people there. It's one of the most, you'll know this, it's one of the most aesthetically pleasing racecourses in the world. And most of the time it gets beautiful weather. Obviously it is this week, thank God, and hopefully that will continue. But there have been a few Goodwoods we've covered on TalkSport where the rain has been absolutely relentless, and so the ground conditions are not what you would expect at the end of July. But this year, beautiful weather, that's going to attract more people. But also, Paul, they've done a fantastic job with the prize money they have on offer and the prestigious races. It's one thing to have a prestigious race. It's a whole other thing to have the prize money. And that means that what you're getting for Goodwood for the 5 days is a mixture of really competitive handicaps with big fields where they're very competitive and essentially any of the horses can win. In theory, any horse could win any race on any day. We know that's not true. But the handicaps are fiendishly difficult, particularly a couple tomorrow, which we'll bring you on TalkSport 2 and on TalkSport as well, for that matter. And more importantly, the Group 1 races. We've got a fantastic Sussex Stakes later today. Boeco trying to put his unbeaten record on the line and yet again take on Stad, who he's beaten twice. He's going to take on older horses for the first time. Both of them are. That's going to be a thrilling race. And that's a stallion-making race, as are all the Group 1s at Goodwood. They attract champions. They make champions. It's a fantastic meeting for the 5 days. And that's why you get the crowd.
0: And there are, 5 days? Around £5 million in prize money. So it attracts some of the best trainers and the best horses and the best jockeys in the world.
2: Yeah, for sure. And look, that sounds almost obscene, really, that there's £5 million in prize money there. But racing is a sport where you would be lucky as an owner to get 9 pence in the pound for every investment you make in a racehorse. Like, this is not a sport where... How do you make a small fortune out of racing? start with a big one. Ba-boom. Like that's the sport will suck money out of people who buy racehorses, except for every now and again, the people who get extremely lucky, who get a horse like Boeco, who is a generational talent. Boeco
0: ran at Ascot, I think, didn't it recently?
2: He did. He won the St. James's Palace Stakes, and he had to overcome adversity that day. It was a bit of a messy race, and things didn't go to plan. Billy Loughnan, I'm sure, would have liked to have had a clearer passage through, but the horse managed to overcome that and win. Now, whether or not he can carry that forward later on today and win again, that's another matter entirely. Guineas winners in recent years don't have the best of records in that race, but he may very well be the one to defy that. Maybe Stad will narrow the gap on him even further, and if he does, then he can beat him. And in Opera Ballo, they've got a horse who's unbeaten, right-handed, who's much better going around a bend than he is at a straight track, and he gets to go around a bend today. So that makes him a very interesting runner too.
0: Now, without prevailing upon your expertise and knowledge just for family reasons, I'm kind of gonna, because my dad loves, he's retired to France, but he loves horse racing, loves Goodwood in particular. He mentioned a horse called Gestad, who may be up against Boeco. What's the story there? Are those two the only two worth considering in that race?
2: Oh, no, I wouldn't think so. I wouldn't say that at all. Now, he's definitely one that is a major contender, Paul, because we've seen him. So last year, he was a very talented juvenile. He was beaten by Zavateri, who's going to run in this race again, by the way, in the Vincent Urbain National Stakes at the Curra, but then turned that form around in the Dewhurst Stakes when finishing second, went to America, won the Breeders' Cup Juvenile Turf. Came out this season. There was a bit of fanfare about whether he was or wasn't going to run in the Guineas. He ended up being supplemented into the race, ran, got thrashed by Boeco, finished second, best of the rest, but was torn apart by him essentially that day. Now I say that, he was beaten 2.25 lengths, goes to the Curra, wins the Irish 2000 Guineas, and then last time out, gets within a short head of Boeco. So that distance that Boeco, that superiority Boeco had over him at Newmarket was significantly lessened at Ascot. Now, if that continues in this race, if Stad continues to improve and maybe Boeco doesn't quite come as forward as he was, then that gap is, well, the betting doesn't make sense, basically. You're looking at even money, Boeco, 100 to 30 Stad. That's too big a gap. And there's reasons to think that Stad is going to close that gap even further and may very well reverse the form. I just wonder if he's going to be a horse who'll be better over a little bit further in time. But I wouldn't be in the least bit surprised if Rupert Bell is calling him as the winner later on today. The other one who's very interesting is Opera Ballo. On form, it would look like a horse who was beaten by older horses in the Queen Anne last time out, who's going to have to concede significant weight to his younger rivals, would have no chance. But that was a straight track. This horse is deadly round a bend. It's sometimes horses have idiosyncrasies that you can't quite explain, but he's unbeaten in four starts going right-handed. He's a Group 1 winner in Dubai. He was brilliant on his seasonal debut, giving chunks of weight away as a Group 1 winner in a Group 2, including beating Field of Gold and Zeus Olympias, who's come out and won a Group 2 subsequently, who had beaten him over a straight track as a three-year-old last year. So I think Opera Ballo is a really dangerous player here because he's going to be on the front end. He'll be difficult to reel in, and he's got William Buick back on his back. And it would be a little bit something if William Buick ends up beating Billy Loughnan, who rode Opera Ballo the last day at Ascot on his unbeaten superstar Boeco. It's a fascinating race. I think I'd side with Opera Ballo just about, Paul, just about. There's also another interesting one. We saw Lake Forest win yesterday on Racing Live on TalkSport 2 in the Lennox Stakes. No horses won the Lennox Stakes and the Sussex in the same season because they're only a day apart, but that's what he is going to attempt to do, and he was very good yesterday, so I wouldn't rule him out either.
0: Back in May at Newmarket, I heard Boeco compared, maybe by some slightly overexcited commentator, to Frankel. Is it that good?
2: What was Roy Keane saying there? What was Roy Keane saying during the World Cup? Cool your jets. Let's cool the jets on that one. Like, Frankel is the greatest racehorse that most of us have ever seen. You know, if you were around in the 70s, maybe you would have seen some of the greats back then, and you might disagree with that, but he's the greatest thoroughbred I've ever seen. And I think See the Stars was a wonderful, wonderful racehorse as well. But what Frankel did, how he did it, was extraordinary. Now, the similarity between the two is that Frankel just about managed to win the St. James's Palace Stakes, and maybe people started to think, oh, he's gonna regress, and then exploded into life and just crushed everything. And perhaps Boeco will do something similar. But I think to compare him to an unbeaten superstar who produced performances that nobody had ever seen on a race course and never thought they would is a bit much.
0: Now, the festival was first run, I think, back in 1802. So we're talking, you know, when Napoleon was disturbing Europe. It's got three Group 1 races. Could you explain for those laymen like me and Kane what a Group 1 race actually is?
2: The pinnacle of racing, the very best. If the Champions League final is the best in football, if the World Cup final is the best in international football, then a Group 1 is the very best in horse racing. It should be races that are won by the very best of the best. The great thing about horse racing is you and I could buy a racehorse at the horses and training sale and get very lucky. It could be a horse that falls through the cracks and we end up with a Group One winner. It doesn't really matter whether you pay £1 million for a racehorse at the sales or a couple of grand. There's the chance that your horse is going to develop into being that superstar. And that's one of the things that's very interesting about this year's renewal, because there's a horse running in the race that is being dismissed in the betting that I don't think he should be. Now, maybe I'll be made to look a little bit silly, but Zavateri runs for Eve Johnson Houghton and Charlie Bishop. We haven't seen him since Newbury back in April when he was narrowly beaten in the Greenham Stakes. Eve Johnson Houghton was adamant he needed the run that day. And if you watch that race back, Paul, he's incredibly unlucky. Mm. He gets hemmed in at a crucial time. You can ignore that, but go back to what he did as a juvenile. He beats Dad, who's the second favorite for this race, and he beat him fair and square in the Vincent O'Brien Stakes, basically in Stad's home ground at the Curragh, in a race meeting that Aidan O'Brien dominates, and Stad was a strong favorite that day. There was no fluke about that. He'd won at Goodwood last year as well in the Vintage Stakes. He carried a penalty to win that race. He's the only horse in 10 years, over 10 years, to do that. First horse to win the July Stakes at Newmarket after, on the back of only one run for well over 10 years as well. And he's a dismissed 20-1 shot in this race. Now, the reason I mention him is because he was very cheaply bought at the sales in the context of racing. You know, 35,000 is enormous money. But in the scheme of horse racing, it's a drop in the ocean. We're talking about horses here that are costing £1 million, yeah. £2 million. And this fella has already got a Group One win on his CV. He's already beaten the second favorite and he handles this track. He's 20-1. I think that's insane. I think Sabateri is going to run a huge race tomorrow.
0: Now, you've whetted your appetite about some of the racing on the way today. What else is on the blocks? And what's the schedule on TalkSport 2, Emmett?
2: Well, we're on for all of today, Wednesday. We'll bring you the best of the racing on Thursday, and we'll be on Friday as well. None of the coverage on Saturday, I'm afraid. Apologies. I'm not taking responsibility for that. It's not because I'm going off golfing. I would have done it, but there's other sport getting in the way, I'm afraid. The feature race today is the Sussex Stakes, as we just talked about, which is a blockbuster. I can't wait for that. Feature race on Thursday is the Qatar NASA Stakes. Diamond Necklace is unbeaten for Aidan O'Brien. She's won all five starts. Two classics in France, the French 1,000 guineas over a mile and the French Oaks over 10 furlongs. She's been brilliant in both of those. She takes on older horses for the first time. She's going to be an odds-on favorite. Tune in to hear if she can retain that unbeaten record. I think she most likely will. There's some other very good supporting races that day too. And on Friday then, part of our coverage is going to involve the Flying Five, the Group Two Qatar Stakes. Knight Raider is going to be favorite for that. I think this is a race that will really suit him. He needs a fat five furlongs or a very fast five furlongs, and there's no faster five furlongs than the King George at Goodwood. So that's going to be a fascinating race. And there's a really good Group Two on that card as well, plus a very valuable handicap, the Golden Mile. So we'll bring all those races to you live on TalkSport 2.
0: Brilliant stuff there from one of our favourites. Emmett Kennedy, the main man, of course, hugely appreciative of him staying up so late for us. The master of all horse racing knowledge, guiding us through Goodwood. TalkSport 2 tomorrow and for the rest of the week. It's the only place to be, and we're live till 5. Cheers, Emmett.
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0: Now, we've got the Moose back on the show tomorrow. Thanks once again to Emmett Kennedy there. The Moose joins us on a Monday and a Thursday morning, and last Monday was talking a bit about football he'd been to see. Had a couple of good interviews for us.
4: He went to Royal Ascot, didn't he, over the weekend?
0: Was at Royal Ascot for the Sport of
4: Kings.
0: Wasn't
4: dressed up.
0: No, he wore his Moose polo shirt, but you can allow that in the silver ring.
4: The same polo shirt he's had since he started working.
0: He's got half a dozen of them, I like.
4: Oh, has he?
0: Well, I hate this, just one. It'd be like in rags.
4: I genuinely think he's maybe got two that he just rotates.
0: However, he was talking about his favourite racecourses, and he mentioned Ascot as being pretty much number one. He mentioned Sandown. I think you also mentioned
4: Kempton.
0: Kempton, Haydock Park, maybe. Yeah. And I chipped in and said, well, because I used to live near it, Glorious Goodwood. And he had a problem with Goodwood, didn't he?
5: The problem with Glorious Goodwood, which is happening this week, by the way, best coverage, of course, will be on TalkSport 2 every single day.
0: Great racetrack.
5: The problem there is getting in and out. There's only one road really in and out. It can be a real pain in the backside to get in and out of Goodwood. I mean, especially when they've got a really big crowd there. I just think on the really big days, the really big days where you get massive crowds, you know, the courses that, as I say, the three courses I mentioned, I'll throw Kempton in there as well. I like Kempton. I know there's been rumours that Kempton might be closing, but, you know, I think the guys at Kempton do it very well as well.
4: He even managed to put a downer on Kempton as well.
0: He's a busy man.
4: I love Kempton. They might be closing. Oh, goodness me.
0: I'm rode out. Boo-hoo, said Stuart Armour in my ear. He added a word in the middle I'm not going to say. I mean, sometimes he's...
4: So obviously, don't bother going to Goodwood because it's the best coverage, as Moose said, is on TalkSport, and it's a nightmare getting in and out of it.
0: One of the attractions of great children's books, like Harry Potter, is that they relate to real life. And Winnie the Pooh is perfect because every human personality trait is captured in Winnie the Pooh, including Eeyore the donkey, who always sees the glum side of things.
5: There's only one road out.
4: Comparison.
5: Only one road out. Eeyore!
4: I'm never going to be able to look at the moose again without
0: Eeyore. He's not a moose, he's not the donkey.
4: Right now I've got the picture of him riding that donkey on holiday. Remember?
0: I know. That's,
4: in Morocco.
0: Someone should have rung the RSPCA, should they not? We're laughed too far with Mark Donaldson on the way.
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1: on 1089 and 1053 medium wave, online and on DAB. Turn up the wick on the Darkle Dynamo. It's extra time with Paul Ross.
2: The expectation is he'll get re-elected because at the moment nobody is up against him. And then from 2031, after the next proposed term as FIFA president, Gianni Infantino is expected, if this comes off and it needs to be voted for, become the commissioner of this new body, the FIFA Forward Enterprise.
3: As much as we praise the World Cup, the football was brilliant. Obviously, the final was a major disappointment in the end. But you have to give balance. You know, we can say we had a great time over there, but we can also point out some of the pitfalls and some of the mistakes FIFA made.
4: The biggest event probably in the history of mankind. Three big countries, 16 host cities, 48 participating teams, 104 matches, 104 Super Bowls in 1 month. You know all this. 6.5 million people in the stadiums, 6 billion watching from home for free.
5: Yeah, you're right, Jenny. Never mind the fact that men have landed on the moon and the great temple at pyramid at Giza was built. Never mind the fact we used to have 7-1 as the answer. It's that footballing tournament you organised. The greatest wonder in the history, greatest achievement in the history of humanity. Let's get the thoughts of Mark Donaldson, regular on the show, great ESPN commentator, journalist, broadcaster, gentleman. I'm kind of lost for words on this one, that I can see this happening in the way that at the time it seemed that the European Super League was going to be unstoppable. What are your thoughts on this, Mark?
6: Good morning. It's disgusting. That's what it is. And listening to you, Kane, and Stuart before the break, talking about UEFA potentially discussing a boycott, there has to be something done. This is bigger than anything. This is just total gluttony by a man who sees himself as an oligarch. And it's pretty much mirroring the political system in this country right now. As far as I'm concerned, it's all about what can they do for me, not what I can do for them. And it is absolutely disgusting.
5: What do you think the options are for this? Because UEFA have come out from it immediately very strongly, but there have already been people saying on this stage, well, they would say that they're as bad as each other. It's Godzilla versus King Kong.
6: The problem that we have here is that the damage isn't going to be known straight away, whether it's the political system in this country or other countries, or whether it's Gianni Infantino doing or trying to do what he's doing now. It's not going to be known for 10, 20, maybe 30 years. But when you're in a position of power like Infantino is right now, his relationship with Trump and what they have done to this country for the World Cup, and I've spoken before about what has happened to this World Cup off the pitch. On the field, it was very good. But off the pitch, more questions than answers. The involvement of Infantino and Trump to try and get Balogun and his red card overturned. We've long gone beyond the whole politics and sport don't mix. They are intrinsically linked together. That is a big problem. But the biggest problem right now is before he goes, when he serves his final term, it's the damage that will be done to this game. He will only get away with this if he's allowed to get away with this. It's up to not just UEFA, because UEFA has 55 members. There are over 210 in total, 211 member national associations who each hold one vote. You need at least 106 to vote against them. It's UEFA plus quite a bit of others that they need to get on board to try and get this megalomaniac, this oligarch, off his perch. But that, Paul, is easier said than done.
5: Now, there's a big meeting planned, or get-together planned for tomorrow, I'd imagine, via Zoom or something, a virtual summit is being held tomorrow. The Football Association was said to be completely blindsided by Mr. Infantino's proposals. So I suppose the next question is, who might gain from this? Who might be prepared to side with Infantino and not be one of that necessary 106?
6: Okay, each national association, there are 211, as I mentioned, holds one vote.
5: Yeah.
6: What does 25 million, if this goes ahead and it's split up, the money, remember, FIFA's meant to be a non-profit organisation. Remember, if the 25 million or so gets divided among everybody else, it doesn't really mean much to the Football Association. But New Caledonia, Tahiti, all the others, all the small little islands that are one of the national associations, they hold the same vote, the same power that the English, the Scottish, the Northern Ireland FA, the Welsh FA, the Republic of Ireland FA,

0: All the home nations, it's exactly the same. They hold one vote. So if you're New Caledonia or Tahiti or any of these small islands who are a member of FIFA and you're going to get 25 million, where do I sign? That's the problem. He only needs 106 of those and he's got the majority of the vote.
1: Now, they do say if you sup with the devil, you need a very long spoon. I wonder if there is a sense in which, given that he is also somebody, we've all got an ego, he seems to me to be almost a performative narcissist, Gianni Infantino. He loves the notion of attention and column inches and, you know, being regarded with affection. Whether politicians can make a big difference on this, maybe Trump won't take a view against this, but the fact that Andy Burnham's come straight out and the fact that maybe other, we need other governmental leaders to unite in condemning this as well.
0: That's a start. You've got to start somewhere. And it needs to be not just UEFA. It needs to be other of the member organisations. CONMEBOL's unlikely to do so because I'm not saying he's in bed with someone, but he's got a good relationship with a lot of the South American ones. CONCACAF as well. We've been through the Jack Warner and the Chuck Blazer days. You've got the AFC with the Asian Federation. You've got the New Zealand and the Oceania organisation as well. So you're looking, this is when we don't really have much of a choice but to mix politics with sport. You're looking at all the organizations and all the national member associations and their governments to come out and to do something like this. But he holds all the power right now, and it's going to be very difficult for him not to be re-elected, because right now, up until this, he was going to be re-elected unopposed. It's going to be very, very difficult for enough votes to even put someone up against him because of all the other ones that he is in bed with, because he's promised that, that, or that. I mean, look at 2034, Saudi Arabia, right? Who do you think they're going to vote for? They've got their one vote, but of course they're going to vote for Infantino. I'll give you this, you give me that. Of course, that's how politics works. That's how this works as well. And now you've got Germany coming out and saying, we want to host the 2038 World Cup.
1: Yeah.
0: We'll make tickets cheaper and everything like that. No chance. They're not going to get that, because where does the ticket revenue go? It goes to FIFA. There's going to be a lot of people in a big room on a big Zoom call to get this started, because one or two is not going to make a difference to begin with.
1: Now, the explosion, implosion, call it what you will, of the Sepp Blatter era, happened because the FBI took direct action,
0: yes,
1: where many other organisations hadn't. And I'm not suggesting that there is anything criminal in Gianni Infantino's past, but there may well be statutes that have been broken across different countries, and that may be a way into this. Maybe this is something, I mean, I'm probably getting ahead of my skis here, but maybe Interpol need to look at this.
0: Infantino met with Kash Patel, who was the FBI director, yeah, and Pam Bondi, who was the US Attorney General, and this was to do with security, it was to do with safety, it was to do with operations. Miami meetings, they took place down there to coordinate lots of things ahead of this World Cup. The relationship there is pretty good. However, that doesn't mean that things are just all hunky-dory, because, yeah, there seems to be a good relationship between Infantino and the FBI as far as the World Cup is concerned, but there's more to it than meets the eye. And if the FBI can go after Jack Warner, can go after Chuck Blazer and get who they want, if something untoward has happened, and they have been having a look at all the things in this country off the field, as I've said, with the World Cup, then who knows? If they can find something, they'll go after it. They are like a dog with a bone. If there's nothing to see, then fine. But if there is something, then it doesn't matter if you're Infantino or you're whoever. They will come after him. But that is something that, if you know how this all works, there's no way that people leave any stone unturned. Mm. So I'm sure everything is above board. I'm making absolutely no accusations or whatever. But what I will say is the FBI, if something untoward has happened involving anybody, whether it's FIFA or whatever, again, they've gone after them before and they would go after them again if something they found was untoward and illegal.
1: As always, brilliantly articulate stuff there from Mark Donaldson, laying out this plan that's dominating the front and back pages of this morning's papers. Mark Donaldson, of course, from ESPN. Fury at footy, nuclear bomb is the front page of The Sun. Ooh. FIFA plot to flog off World Cup to investors. Bid earns millions for Trump pal Infantino. For sale is the sign that's been hanging around, courtesy of a mock-up photograph, around the Jules Rimet trophy.
2: Well, Paul, it's as the Lord Acton said in the 19th century, power tends to corrupt, and absolute power corrupts absolutely. Great men are almost always bad men. That's from Ken on Twitter. I didn't remember that quote. But.
1: Lord Acton was a prime minister, wasn't he? I think as well. Of ours.
2: Yes, I believe. Yeah.
1: I don't think he's from Acton though, in West London.
2: No, or Clacton.
1: No, no. That would be Lord Clacton.
2: Don't mention Clacton. We'll have to go through all the names. Move on.
1: I'm not mentioning. I'm just mentioning. Right. It's an Essex seaside town near Frinton and Walton on the Naze. Yeah. Not Walton on the Thames.
2: No, certainly not.
1: That's near London.
2: Oh,
1: as you would expect. I love that Lord Acton code.
2: That's cool, isn't it? Yeah, thanks
1: absolute
2: for that.
1: Power corrupts, absolutely.
2: Also, Craig on WhatsApp, he says, if countries are fed up with FIFA, just boycott. It's the only way to sort this mess out. Create
1: it's
2: a new
1: be done
2: organisation.
1: It's got to be done by a group.
2: You can't, because it will just be UEFA boycotting it, won't it? It's...
1: But that would be enough to completely cripple the world. But that would always be a World Cup with an asterisk beside it.
2: I don't know.
1: That would
2: like
1: be
2: that.
1: The beginning of spin out.
2: It's not the way to do it, Paul.
1: The threat, though, can be offered up now. If you proceed with this commercialisation of football, which will lead to a dilution and maybe even the destruction of the game as we know it, we are considering not participating anymore in your tournament and therefore robbing you of a huge and your future investors of a huge chunk of revenue. England, Germany, like France, it. Northern Ireland, Wales, Scotland.
2: But then the argument from FIFA would be, all right then, you don't play in
1: no, a listen, if we go eyeball to eyeball with those cowardly weasels, they'll blink. They will.
2: I think that, no, you are right, they probably would.
1: A World Cup without France, without Spain, without Italy, well, that's happened already, but without England, Germany, that'd be a nightmare for them. Without Scotland, without Wales, without Northern Ireland, without the Republic of Ireland.
2: It was that clip we played of Infantino at the beginning.
1: Portugal,
2: where
1: no.
2: He went, you know, this is the biggest event mankind has ever seen. And also when he went, 6 billion people will be watching at home. And then he stopped and paused and went, for free. It's almost like, yeah, but hang on a minute, you're getting this for free.
1: I mean, and his mistake right there is, there are around, they believe, not counted them, but 6 billion people on planet Earth. A lot of them, A, don't have access to television, and B, don't care about football. You can't assume that everybody on planet Earth is watching the World Cup,
2: can
1: they?
2: How many people are on planet Earth?
1: About 6 billion.
2: Is it? Oh, yeah. Yeah.
1: They're not all watching, are they, Jenny? You plum.
2: Very true. They weren't watching on ITV anyway, were they? And also...
1: Why not?
2: Did you not see the viewer figures? Anyway...
1: It wasn't Sam Matterface commenting on ITV. It's great, Sam.
2: Yeah, that wasn't a criticism at all.
1: He lost the viewers.
2: Don't try and throw me under the bus.
1: No, I'm just trying to be clear.
2: I think it was Lee Dixon more.
1: well recovered.
2: But what I think he's going to do is he's going to, we'll have, it won't be free to listen to on TalkSport. It won't be free on the BBC or on ITV. It will be only available on a FIFA Netflix style subscription, won't it?
1: Yeah, well, that's the way it's going to go. We paid for our right to commentate on
2: no,
1: it.
2: No, we
1: didn't
2: do,
1: we?
2: But the way they want to make more and more money out of it, they'll probably price everyone out of it.
1: In which case they won't make any money.
2: Well, no, they will because they'll sell it on their own subscription, won't they?
1: And then and that's where they absolutely we should boycott.
2: And then we'll have to boycott.
1: Yeah. No, it's just one nation boycotting. It's got to be. And I think maybe you're right. I mean, I took Mark's point absolutely about some of the smaller nations thinking, well, you know, if we say yes to this, which is probably going to happen anyway, we get £25 million, which will make a huge, maybe a drop in the ocean for, you know, the big nations, but for, I don't know.
2: Haiti.
1: Curaçao, yeah. Cape Verde, whatever. Then that's going to make a difference to the grassroots level of the game. But, you know, let's remind ourselves, FIFA is meant to be and is constitutionally a non-profit organisation. And the fact that old Gianni Infantino will be able to get a payback from this himself personally.
2: The Times are saying he will be making, is it 10 million?
1: 10 million pounds.
2: There we go.
1: And the argument is that the labourer is worthy of his hire and they get paid a salary, these guys, and he has undoubtedly done a lot to kind of bring money into the game. That's fine. As an inducement and motivation, he should get paid a decent fee.
2: I just don't think Seferin, the UEFA guy, I don't think his approach is really helping, just the whole ignoring him, not going to the final.
1: But he's made a clear division now between UEFA and FIFA. And while you might be forgiven thinking you couldn't get a cigarette paper between them, ethically, I think you can now. I think UEFA has definitely taken the moral high ground.
2: Between UEFA and FIFA means nothing unless all the football associations of all the UEFA members are taking that stance as well.
1: No, but we can act independently. Our national... So we're not the beck and call and behest of UEFA, are we? We are an independent footballing nation.
2: No, but I mean, Seferin needs to get everyone in UEFA on.
1: No, I think if you've got... Germany, England, Italy, yeah, exactly, Portugal, Spain and England said no.
2: Everyone on side.
1: Well, no, because there's still many... Sweden, Norway, yeah. Plenty of other UEFA nations that might not... You know, I'm hoping the Norwegians would join us.
2: Yeah, very true. Right, old
1: Swiss we don't care about. Do we really?
2: Oh, that's where...
1: The FIFA's based.
2: Where he's from.
1: Boot them out of Switzerland.
2: If you do want to laugh as well again this morning, please do check out on YouTube while you're watching TalkSport Breakfast. Just have a look at his the Today I Feel speech from Infantino from the Qatar World Cup.
1: Today I Feel Qatari.
2: He was telling us all off for being judgmental, and he told us that today he felt... He said he felt gay.
1: That a one man.
2: He felt disabled. Yeah, and he felt like a migrant worker.
1: He felt Arabic. Those things are not necessarily linked.
2: But it was his way of trying to tell us not to be so judgmental.
1: He's Italian. And they said, I know what it's like to be bullied. I was a ginger kid when I was growing up.
2: Yeah, I was ginger with freckles. Never stopped Adrian Dunham, did it? Didn't hold anyone back. Look at Ed Sheeran as well.
1: Alfred E. Newman on the cover of every copy of Mad magazine.
2: Now, Paul, you're getting on in age, and I do worry about you in this hot weather. And the fourth heat wave of this year is going to peak today.
1: 35 degrees.
2: 35 Celsius, my word.
1: Why are you showing your right bicep, if that's indeed what it is?
2: Barely a bicep,
1: like not seen cotton.
2: The UK Health Security Agency has issued an amber heat health alert for the East Midlands, the East, the South East, and
1: shout,
2: London.
1: Let's just shout.
2: Well, I need to shout out because it needs to be told. You need to make sure you're staying cool, which is quite...
1: Hey, I'm always pretty cool. You are.
2: But it's surprising, though, that Waitrose have also announced that winter comfort foods have actually...
1: Pies! Pies are surging.
2: Cottage pie purchases are doubled, according to the supermarket.
1: Who buys cottage pies at Waitrose?
2: What do you mean? It's,
1: well, you know, so this is Waitrose. Like,
2: I imagine Simon Jordan does. Don't you?
1: I reckon he's more M&S.
2: No. Oh, really?
1: Maybe Falcons.
2: I thought Waitrose was above
1: him. I'm not getting that.
2: I don't know, but no. The supermarket reports that customers are swapping summer salads and dishes like granites. What's a granite? A grating.
1: Grata.
2: What's a grater?
1: Some kind of...
2: See, Simon Jordan definitely shot us there, didn't he? Yeah. I bet he's
1: that. He'd know how to pronounce it, that's for sure. Yeah. It's Gratin Xhaka. That's what it is.
2: Well,
1: close.
2: Done. Well done. Well, it's like we're in this hot weather. We always still have a cup of tea, don't we?
1: Cup of tea.
2: Yeah.
1: They recommend that, and that's why, you know, hotter countries gave us curry. Did they not? Because they have the spicier
2: Very
1: food.
2: True. But one man who won't be getting a curry anymore
1: Good
2: is
1: link.
2: Our Clicky Ponting cricketer.
1: Not from his sponsoring Indian restaurant. The man who set the world of village cricket afire with controversy.
2: This is brilliant. Do check out The Sun, and it's on the Daily Mail as well. The Daily Mail have gone... they've tracked him down. Well done to Gus Adams, who's...
1: They're calling him Big Brian.
2: Two-page piece.
1: But his girlfriend's mum has defended him, says he's a man of integrity.
2: This is the Saltburn legend, Big Brian, who's been clicking his fingers, making it seem like the...
1: The ball's clipped the bat and LBW. Or then people have been able to catch the ball and say, well, hit the bat, you're out. How's that?
2: Piers Morgan has said he's the biggest cheat in cricket, which I think is a bit harsh.
1: He said, Piers,
2: a bit harsh.
1: Taking a leaf out of Gianni Infantino's book, it's the biggest scandal in human history.
2: It is.
1: Not quite.
2: Put him in the tower. Yeah. It's a disgrace.
1: Bring back capital punishment for him.
2: I bet his curry house, who sponsors him, they pulled their sponsorship out.
1: I don't quite know what the sponsorship involved. Maybe the old free meal.
2: It was a free bolty after every
1: I think game. You were right about that one.
2: Or maybe they were giving him a free dish for every wicket.
1: Like a lot of dishes, because he's a chubby looking fella.
2: He is, Big Bri. Fair play to him. We're going to try and get him on the show. But yeah. I reckon he's going to
1: we'll
2: go
1: give him a We'll give him a fair
2: now.
1: Shake.
2: He'll go into hiding now, won't he?
1: You think?
2: Oh, yeah. You've got Daily Mail chasing him down.
1: We should introduce
2: tracking
1: him.
2: Tracking down his ex-wife.
1: Look at his ex-wife. I haven't been to the end of the article.
2: Insane.
1: He's got his girlfriend. Does the wife know about the girlfriend?
2: Oh, we'll have to look into that.
1: Controversy.
2: We'll have to look into that.
1: He can bowl a maiden over.
2: Four heat wave is not just for summer, from Rick in Bolton. Don't get that, Rick.
1: Read that again.
2: He says, four heat wave is not just for summer. I think it's a pun on the Marks and Spencer's advert.
1: Is it?
2: Yeah. But it doesn't.
1: This isn't just a heat wave. This is a Marks and Spencer's heat wave.
2: Yeah, I think that's what he's
1: trying. Others are available.
2: Yeah, I think that's what he's trying.
1: Don't
2: yeah.
1: critique when people text or tweet.
2: Well, no, because
1: we appreciate the input. We're powered by fans.
2: Yeah, we are, but it wasn't M&S.
1: Well, we conk out sometimes.
2: It was Waitrose who actually.
1: And I mentioned M&S, and I said, sorry, Jordan, probably more M&S.
2: Anyway, it's been a long morning.
1: Yeah. Got one more show to do tomorrow before you take your long weekend
2: I'm
1: off.
2: I'm exhausted after this Infantino. You were raging about it.
1: Oh, it's so appallingly predictable, isn't it? That's the thing with it. You kind of know if there's a way to further monetize the World Cup, to further dilute, distort, or maybe even destroy it, that mob of charlatans will find it.
2: It is funny that Sepp Blatter is starting to sound like a reasonable man.
1: Yeah, he sounds like the moral high ground. Coming up, my friends, now he's got Angelina Kelly
2: is on
1: back on the early breakfast show. Brilliant, listen, I'm back tomorrow from one, whether we like it or not.
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6: 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On DAB+. On your smart speaker. On your smart TV. And on your side. This is Talk. Well-informed conversation across the nation. This is Talk.
7: Hello there. This is Petri here with you, and this is Nightlife. And with me in the studio, I have to introduce her straight away, really, because she's here.
8: I know.
7: Chaos is going to reign. Claire Muldoon.
8: It is true. I am here. Oh, I've even got the perfect camera. I don't have that stupid camera with the awful lines.
7: Oh, it's awful.
8: Thank you.
7: Yeah, that's Adam sorting that out.
8: Adam's just an absolute star. Yeah. But yes, I'm here, actually, in the flesh. I'm at one with you.
7: I know. I can't believe it. It's brilliant.
8: I can't believe it either. Sheer fluke. Sheer fluke, because I completely and utterly made a huge mistake, a grandiose mistake. But then,
7: You went to the wrong theatre. She went to the wrong theatre tonight.
8: I did. I went to the theatre in Hammersmith, and then I found out the play that I was supposed to be seeing wasn't actually playing in Hammersmith. It was playing in town. So then I had to make a quick call to your lovely producer behind the screen. And I said, well, is it possible I could actually come in person?
7: I mean, we've had the red carpet done for you. Everything.
8: I know, and I actually took a bit of it with me into the studio, as you can see.
7: Light fingered Annie, that's what
8: we call it. Yeah, that's what you call them. I'm almost like one of your squirrels, aren't I? Did you hear about those lamps, those street lamps that are being stolen?
7: Do
8: you
7: think squirrels.
8: I've got humongous squirrels now.
7: Big squirrels, like beavers.
8: In Shibu.
7: And they've been stealing street lamps because they can't steal. I've gone solar now. So, and they're planted in the ground, so then...
8: You were going to get them.
7: Yeah, so far, the squirrels have left them alone.
8: Have you got the hot tub yet?
7: Yeah. I'll show you pictures later. I live in it, by the way. Right, so, 14-year-olds.
8: Yeah.
7: And their education. I'm a big fan of this, but I can't see how it's going to work.
8: What, the apprenticeships?
7: I'm a big fan in looking at a 14-year-old and saying... Probably sciences are, you know, if you're not interested in them, you're disengaging from education. What do you want to learn? What could you learn? I'm a big fan of that, in splitting education at the age of 14.
8: I think it's too soon, and I don't think we've got the calibre of teachers do it, because teaching, unfortunately, now is no longer the profession that it once was. And I'm a, you know, I love teachers. I think it's a great vocation. I couldn't do it myself. Mm-mm. But I think a really fantastic teacher is just worth their weight in gold. And I think they are like the sorting hat, almost, of what children should become. And that's why their vocation is so important. Because really good teachers that... you know, have not just fallen into it because they haven't been able to do anything else, or are not just coming from Europe or Australia or New Zealand or anywhere else in a gap year. They're actually motivated. They're actually wanting to change children's lives. So it's less transient if you have that in situ.
7: Do you think 14 is too young then?
8: I don't think 14 is too young necessarily. All I'm saying is... that I don't think we've got the calibre of teacher at the moment that would be able to funnel the children and show the children and know the kids what they are good at and what they're not. And a lot of that is to do with, you know, how the child would present, because a lot of kids don't know they're creative until they get a really good teacher.
7: Yeah.
8: And that's the way to open up. And you know there's a fine line between maths and art, for instance.
7: There really is, yeah.
8: Which
7: is why I can't do a grid on my
8: But you're an artist. You're very creative. Yeah, you're a journalist. You can write. You can paint.
7: Yeah.
8: Maybe
7: I can't
8: not
7: do the maths.
8: Right. Well, that's one arc then that you just don't fall into, right? There's always an exception to the rule. But It would be great if we had the chutzpah behind it to drive it forward. I think what Burnham has to do is start declassifying tertiary education providers from universities back to technical colleges. I think that then would give the funding, would then give, actually it would make jobs, because a lot of the tradespeople would have to go and teach, for instance, which would be great as well. The Jesuits had a saying, show me a child at seven and I'll show you the man. I think, again, that's way too young. I think 14-year-olds now, I just think they are just all over the place. I don't think they would know. Well, very few of them will. And if one turns around and says, I want to be a social influencer, then that, for me, is detention, bordering on exclusion.
7: Yeah. No, I would agree. That's interesting. I was chatting to a guy earlier on and asking him, because he was excluded from school when he was 14.
8: Yeah,
7: my
8: why?
7: Best, because his mother had a terminal diagnosis, and so he skipped school to help her with going to hospital appointments.
8: Yeah.
7: And he wanted
8: God, that's
7: to,
8: tragic.
7: And he wanted to be with his
8: so
7: mum.
8: But
7: he was excluded.
8: From
7: yeah,
8: that.
7: Yeah, he was.
8: Where is the compassion? Where is the care?
7: Absolutely.
8: Where is the?
7: I find that really shocking that he had no route back. He was put into a referral unit for the last 6 months of his education. I mean, I think, like you're saying quite rightly, is that there has to be a better understanding of these young people. And that's why I wanted to interview a young person about it, mm-hmm. because it's all very well grown up saying, this is what I think you should do. But if you haven't got the consent of the children yeah. and the understanding of the children, then it's just not going to work.
8: It's just not going to rub.
7: No.
8: It just isn't. And, you know, they've been sold this absolute lie that you have to go to university.
7: Absolutely.
8: You have to get your degree. But you don't.
7: Yeah.
8: You really don't.
7: I didn't.
8: And I don't think that you should.
7: No. I made the mistake.
8: Saddle yourself
7: my son
8: with 60 grand
7: my
8: worth
7: son,
8: of debt.
7: Yeah, my son should never have gone to university. He should never have gone. Mm. Because we both agree to that now. But it was kind of me thinking, well, I want you to have that experience. Mm. I think it would be great. He's a very smart kid. Mm-hmm. But I should have seen him more in my calibre, where mm-hmm. I'm smart, but I am not
8: academic
7: at all. I mean, give me a book and I'll read it and I'll tell you what words
8: absolutely
7: are on what page.
8: Absolutely, you will, yeah.
7: But to sit down and do an exam, I go form blind now. Yeah. I panic when I see a form. I always fill it in wrong. I fill it in and then find out it should have been a red pen.
8: Do you not think that secondary education as well has got a lot to blame for this,
7: totally.
8: This dilution, because they have made the exams almost defunct.
7: A memory test, yeah. They're just a memory
8: and
7: test.
8: It's
7: there's
8: an
7: no
8: open
7: intelligence
8: book
7: in it.
8: No, there's not. And there's, you know, an open book test. You can have your books there. I used to have to, well, you would as well. You had to learn your quotes for your English lit exams.
7: Oh, yeah, you couldn't.
8: You
7: just
8: had to learn your mathematical formula for trig, calculus and algebra.
7: Yeah.
8: And you just had to know it. And you either wanted to, you were either engaged and you hated it, having to do it. But, you know, we did it. But I think now it's just, you can just do everything online.
7: I just find that
8: it's a complete dilution of education.
7: Education should be about teaching you how to think, not what to think.
8: Yeah, exactly.
7: And I think that it
8: is. And have a critical.
7: Having critical thought. Yeah. Because that's how I brought up my son. And mm-hmm. I know you did with your kids. You taught them how to think, not what to think.
8: Exactly.
7: And the education system now is just a sausage factory, and it has been for many years. I think that the comprehensive education is a busted flush. I think
8: it really is
7: way past its sell-by date, mm-hmm. and actually was a couple of decades ago, three or four decades ago. And it's never been updated because it's just easy just to leave the status quo. But it doesn't work. Mixed classrooms don't work.
8: And when you're teaching kids to pass exams,
7: what's the point?
8: That's not curriculum.
7: No. And that's not learning.
8: That's not learning
7: that's
8: at all.
7: That's remembering.
8: It's like parrots. Treat them like parrots.
7: Yes. Yeah. There's no thrill to that sort of learning at all. And I think that's why so many children have disengaged from education. I mm-hmm. don't blame them.
8: Mm-hmm.
7: I really don't blame them.
8: University to earn, to get a degree in underwater basket weaving and all that rubbish.
7: Exactly. And then coming out.
8: Because the value of education's been completely diluted too.
7: Yeah. It really, really has. So I'm in favour of anything that shakes up the education system. But I, like you, I think that the idea that this is going to be in place in 2 years' time is absolutely bokum. I think it's absolutely nonsense. Mm. Like you said, we don't have the teaching skills. I was saying earlier on, you can't say to a math teacher, right, you've got double maths on Monday, and then on Wednesday and Thursday you're teaching double plumbing and electrics.
8: Of course not. Yes,
7: I mean,
8: exactly.
7: I know that, you know, that our sports teachers were always RE teachers.
8: Or you've got people like, what's his name, Wayne Rooney, looking like a geography teacher, a supply geography teacher.
7: Yeah. But he could go in and teach something to do with sport, couldn't he?
8: Well, he could
7: do. But that's the thing. Where are they going to get all these vocational teachers from?
8: Well, this is exactly my point. I think they have to reclassify some of the local universities,
7: yeah,
8: shall
7: they have
8: we
7: to
8: say,
7: put them back to
8: and
7: the
8: get
7: technical,
8: you know, really good techies in, of sparkies, like chippies, plumbers. Get them all in, because these are jobs that AI cannot overtake.
7: Absolutely.
8: And do.
7: I mean, and also hairdressing and
8: a fortune.
7: Makeup and,
8: well,
7: know,
8: that's just back to
7: stage design,
8: secret
7: design.
8: Lives of gypsy wives.
7: Yeah.
8: And
7: but also the vocational courses that are on offer. Not every child is going to want to be a plumber or an electrician.
8: Yeah.
7: Even though they are incredibly skilled jobs and incredibly well-paid
8: yeah.
7: jobs. But that's not going to be their forte either.
8: No.
7: So there's got to be a way into media and things like that. I mean, when I was a kid, I didn't know a million jobs even existed.
8: Yeah.
7: I didn't know about the film industry. I didn't know that I could go and be a set designer or painter. Mm-hmm. I would have loved that.
8: Mm.
7: Or to do prosthetics in a movie.
8: Yeah.
7: I would have loved that. I think I would probably go into sort of that sort of makeup
8: mm-hmm.
7: now, using my artistic and historical talents. I didn't even know they existed.
8: Yeah.
7: So for me, that was my greatest sadness. So the career advisor saying, oh, you can be a secretary or something, I can't remember what else. I was just like, what are you, that's not.
8: Oh, career, my careers advisors were rubbish.
7: They were terrible.
8: Absolutely rubbish. This is my point about needing a sorting hat. This is what I point about, you know, a good member of staff knows their children.
7: Yeah.
8: Knows what they're good at. It might be hard to hear at parents' night, well, look, your wee Johnny's really not an A-star in this. He'll be lucky to pass.
7: Yeah.
8: But that's the reality of it. But I'm not going to sugarcoat it.
7: Yeah. And the parents, I mean, the parents need to be educated as well, that university isn't going to be the answer for that particular child.
8: Of course, we've got Tony Blair to blame for all of that.
7: Tony Blair, totally.
8: But, you know, Burnham was there at the time.
7: I know. And I don't know. I think it's anything that shakes up the education system is a great idea, and I think this is on the right track, but it's going to take decades.
8: But paying families £4,500.
7: Yeah, that is bonkers.
8: That is absolutely bonkers.
7: There's a way around that. All you do is you say that apprenticeship is education.
8: Is exactly.
7: That's all you've got to do. You don't have to pay them anything.
8: You have
7: then.
8: To say they're still a student. They're still in full-time education.
7: Which they are, if
8: yes.
7: they're doing an apprenticeship.
8: Yes.
7: So why
8: yes.
7: isn't he doing that?
8: I don't know. Or what they could have done is given the money to the local authority, because obviously they couldn't earn the 25% discount now because there's more adults in the house. You can compensate and you can, you know, it's like death tax. Pardon? Don't frame it as that. You're supposed to be good at comms. And this £4,500, no, it's the wrong way to come about it.
7: This is what Claire's talking about here, is the government, or Andy Burnham now saying, it was mooted a little while ago, we did talk about it, that any parent who doesn't want their 16-year-old to go in, or 17-year-old to go into an apprenticeship because they would lose benefits,
8: mm-hmm.
7: because that is termed as a job.
8: Mm-hmm.
7: Instead of being in education, Andy Burnham is saying that he'll give them a grant, which is, in other words, a gift of £4,500 to cover what they lose in benefits. But if they just reframe an apprenticeship until you're 18 to being an educational apprenticeship, you don't have to give them.
8: Because it would be like the child is still in sixth form.
7: Exactly.
8: I don't know why they've done it. I don't know.
7: Because that is another level of admin to sort out. In paying these people this money, just say until you're 18, you're still in education.
8: Yes.
7: Even if you're in a job that pays you 12p an hour. Ridiculous. We should run the government.
8: Absolutely. Well, we do, actually, we don't do, we? Actually, in our, I mean, he's got rid of digital ID now, as I've said,
7: yeah,
8: and
7: we
8: there
7: got
8: was
7: rid
8: something
7: of that.
8: Else as well. So he's clearly listening to us, Petrie.
7: Clearly. He'd be a fool not to, frankly.
8: I can't believe I'm wearing red.
7: I know. I thought about that, you know, on... Was it the other Monday? Yeah, when he was made Prime Minister, I was going to wear a red cardigan. I thought, I can't wear it.
8: I thought, political bias.
7: Yeah, I just thought, no, somebody's going to notice mm-hmm. that. See, I do think about what... I do think about these things. Right.
8: You've got Zach Polanski's nails on now, then, again, love.
7: I mean, I'm all sorts now, literally. That's what I'm going to talk about at midnight. Do give me a call. What would have helped you when you were at school, when you were 14? Did you take the normal route, or... What do you think would work? What do you think we're going to have to do to change this education system? Because it absolutely needs changing. It has done for many, many decades. But we've got the chance now, so let me know what you think. 0344 499 1000. Those calls are charged at the national rate, but we do call you back. And you can text the word talk and your message to 87222.
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16: You've messaged your mates about the goal. Every dodgy decision. Last minute win. So after the match, level up the conversation. Talk life. Ask how they're really doing. Because the strongest teammates don't just show up for the game. They show up for each other. The group chat doesn't just have to be about football. There's more than one way to be a man. 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
6: 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Reviews, previews, guests, and great conversation. This is Talk.
7: Hello there. This is Talk, and it is Petrie here with you, and with me, the fabulous Claire Muldoon. That colour really suits you, by the way.
8: Thank
7: you. Looks really good on you.
8: Thank you.
7: Let's have a look at the Times. Shake up of social care to lock out private firms. Privately run nursing home chains face being cut out of a radical shake up of social care in England to prevent taxpayers' money being used to subsidise the profits of private equity. Now, again, I fully support this, but what are they going to replace those homes with?
8: Well, yes, exactly.
7: I mean, it's all half.
8: Half-baked, the thing about this is, right, I've got a plan for this as well, actually.
7: Oh, good.
8: Because I think between people resenting an A&E, right, and being treated in corridors is an absolute disgrace.
7: Yeah.
8: Right? Complete and utter disgrace. The reason that is the case is because the beds are all full in the hospital. Now, by beds, I even mean empty beds, because that's classed as a full bed because they don't have enough staff to staff it, so it's still a bed. What we have to do is discharge people that can leave the hospital. And there's a lot of people, more often than not, they're geriatrics, i.e. over the age of whatever geriatrics are now, 60, 65. If you're a geriatric mother, you're over 40 when you're presenting in pregnancy. But for geriatrics, why don't you get the social services, occupational health, and, you know, the hospital team have communicate with each other, put in place everything that they need, because 15 minutes every four times a day is not enough in terms of a social care visit. Perhaps the house visit that has been done identifies needs. OK, we know that people survive longer and are happier in their own homes, in their home environments. That's great. Why don't we get these people home sooner? And what that will take is communication and education. That money is already there because everyone is already still working. It's the paperwork that goes awry, that goes amiss. People can be sitting in hospitals for up to a week before the package is out.
7: Oh, it's absolutely shocking. I mean, my experiences of this are with my brother.
8: Yeah.
7: And I used to have meetings upon meetings upon meetings, right? Multi-agency meetings with his doctors,
8: yep.
7: Physiotherapists, specialists, neurologists, specialists in dementia, specialists, people who help with, like, occupational health.
8: Uh-huh.
7: All of these people. And then there'd be, in my case, a teenager who is in social services. Mm-hmm. We're trying to put together a program mm-hmm. that works for my brother, saying that he needs this care. He can't have an mm-hmm. oven. He can't have mm-hmm. anything. It has to be things that switch themselves mm-hmm. off, so a microwave or an air fryer, mm-hmm. for example, that has a time on mm-hmm. it that won't cause a fire. So no ovens, nothing like that. So trying to be like this and talking about his mobility and things like that. And then this social worker would pop up and go, well, I've spoken to him and he seems fine.
8: Yeah, so that's...
7: So it's like... What, there's a neurologist
8: exactly,
7: there telling you
8: exactly,
7: has,
8: exactly.
7: So
8: we need common sense.
7: And he was stuck in hospital for weeks. Claire. Weeks.
8: I know. I remember you saying
7: to be. And I was fighting to get him out of that situation, mm-hmm. not just for him, but actually because I felt bad for him taking up a bed.
8: Yeah.
7: But trying to get those agencies to... And I think the big mistake was in separating social services from the NHS.
8: Yep.
7: Because now they're battling each other.
8: Because this is...
7: And the doctors were furious
8: with
7: social
8: services. This is what I think as well. It all has to come under... All of this care has to come under the burden of the NHS.
7: I agree.
8: It really does, because that is the only way they're going to be able to muscle in, effect change, and therefore make the change. And it has to be patient-focused.
7: But what is wrong with bringing back the kind of cottage hospital, much cheaper to run?
8: It would be fantastic.
7: We managed to build what these stupid hospitals that were never
8: used. The Nightingale hospitals.
7: Yeah, that were never used.
8: Yep.
7: We can. They are low intensity in terms of staffing.
8: Mm-hmm.
7: There's a lot of young nurses can train in places like cottage hospitals mm-hmm. where they're not impacting on mm-hmm. life and death situations, mm-hmm. but learning the skills mm-hmm. of nursing.
8: Mm-hmm.
7: I think it's a win-win.
8: And service.
7: And it keeps these people out of care homes.
8: And it might be a way for an apprenticeship scheme
7: absolutely.
8: As well.
7: Yeah. Absolutely. That, I mean, I don't know why.
8: And is this the whole thing about care and service in society as well? It's our jobs, it's our responsibility, it's going to come on us as well.
7: Yeah.
8: But it really is.
7: The idea of care in the community, again, complete anathema.
8: You can't even police the communities at the moment.
7: I know. So I'm in agreement for private firms to be completely locked out of this, because I do think that the taxpayer is funding the massive profits that these companies make.
8: Oh, they are. Local authorities are.
7: But they need to put something in place.
8: 25% of our council tax goes to social care.
7: Yeah. And that's going to rise.
8: That's a big whack. I don't want taxes to rise anymore for working people, regardless of your income. I just don't think that is on. We are burden of tax at the moment. It's the highest, as you know, as it's been forever.
7: Since the Second
8: we
7: World War.
8: We don't need any more taxing.
7: And taxpayers' money has got to be spent more
8: efficiently.
7: Wisely. Yeah. And the idea that we're propping up these private equity firms is absolutely disgusting.
8: It is absolutely disgusting.
7: But they need to put something in place. And I think the only thing they can put in place to make this work is another layer of NHS care mm-hmm. that is lower than hospital care and has all the benefits that we've mentioned. Mm-hmm. And it will be an awful lot cheaper than keeping those people
8: in
7: those beds. And in some of those beds, you know, they've got to have four nurses 24 hours a day. That's because that's how that's mm-hmm. staffed. Mm-hmm. They don't need it.
8: Mm-hmm.
7: So it's a waste of
8: the plug.
7: Of so much.
8: You need to unblock the NHS and unblock the beds.
7: Just come up with a lot more logical way of running it.
8: Yeah.
7: Red card for FIFA's plan to sell the World Cup. I must admit, this has passed me by. Andy Burnham has joined condemnation of a FIFA plan to sell stakes in the World Cup to private investors.
8: Do you know who the private investor is?
7: Is it Donald Trump?
8: Well, it's Donald Trump's son-in-law's brother.
7: What a shocker. What a surprise.
8: And that's a nib coming in the FT.
7: That is unbelievable. Critics of the proposals by Gianni Infantino.
8: I think
7: he's got to leave, right?
8: He has to go.
7: Poison to that.
8: How on earth he's still there,
7: I just don't know. No idea. Right, The Guardian. Burnham calls for consensus on urgent fix.
8: Well, all he has to do is call your show, Petri, and he can get the knowledge.
7: Andy, give us a call. We'll put you right, me and
8: Claire. Yeah, we'll get it sorted.
7: We've sorted out your apprenticeships. We've sorted out nursing apprenticeships. Yep. We've sorted out emptying the beds.
8: Yep.
7: We've sorted out training.
8: Yep.
7: And space.
8: Digital IDs, gone.
7: Gone.
8: I'm not going to stop going on about that.
7: No, me either. When I saw that Starmer was trying to sneak that one back in, oh, I was livid. Anyway, the other story, this terrible earthquake in Japan. And that's really, really interesting because I know I watched a documentary on Japan and how they build high-rises for earthquakes and things like that. And they sort of bend. Mm-hmm. They're made of almost like rubber. Mm-hmm. And they're absolutely brilliant technology. But, of course, some of the buildings that have been collapsing were lower down buildings who didn't have the same structural
8: movement. And do you know the other worrying thing is they haven't given any notice of lives lost.
7: I know. Their deaths are feared, though, and it will be. This is a huge earthquake to hit southern Kyushu Island at 4:27 p.m. local time, knocking out power to thousands of homes and damaging roads. Some of the images are absolutely horrific. There's outages and fires have occurred in some areas, and they're also expecting, of course, aftershocks. Tory MP's shots claim dismissed by France. I'm sorry, I don't get the fuss of this story.
8: Nor do I.
7: I really don't get it. What an absolute pillock this man is.
8: Chris Phelps, who went to Bordeaux and he heard shots or something like that.
7: Yeah, and so they were there to intimidate me.
8: No, they weren't.
7: It was a French ship, for a start. Tory MP Chris Philip heard a volley of shots on the high seas and spun round to see a French gunship. He believed he was the victim of naval aggression. What, him personally?
8: Exactly.
7: What a pillock.
8: They wouldn't even know who he was.
7: No, I don't
8: know
7: who he is.
8: People in this country don't even know what he looks like or who he was. Like.
7: I mean, for goodness sake, man, you're not that important or that impressive or that interesting.
8: He'll be the next one to walk across to reform, I think.
7: Oh, God, good riddance. He believed he was a victim of naval aggression. Would they even have known he was on the ship?
8: No.
7: And why would they be aggressive to him?
8: No, they wouldn't.
7: It's such a stupid story. The reality, the French authorities said, appears to be even more mundane. It was routine channel training exercise by officers who had no idea the Shadow Home Affairs spokesman was present or who he was in the first place. That's a real knockback, isn't it? Sorry, mate, didn't see you then, didn't know who you were anyway. Idiot. I mean, it just comes across as desperate.
8: Absolutely.
7: Desperate. So the Daily Mail covering this story that we mentioned there with the apprenticeships, Burnham benefits bribe for parents of apprentices, just change the classification of an apprentice to an education.
8: Exactly,
7: and then you're fine.
8: That's it.
7: That's it.
8: I just don't understand why they didn't do that.
7: No having to figure out who needs the money and who doesn't. Nothing.
8: Nothing.
7: Just change it.
8: Yeah.
7: Simple. Idiots running this country. Hannah Waddingham, who I love.
8: She's beautiful.
7: Have you
8: absolutely
7: seen the new Amazon Ride or Die?
8: No.
7: It's so good.
8: Is it really?
7: It's so good.
8: With Olivia Octavia Spence?
7: Yes. It's brilliant. It's brilliant. I've got such a girl crush on Hannah Waddingham.
8: Aww.
7: I love her. I think she's amazing. Anyway, Hannah's NHS surgeon beau gets a Hollywood makeover. I think he looked better before. But anyway, he scrubs up well. Good line.
8: Yep.
7: Nicholas Beresford Cleary at work and with Hannah Waddingham in Los Angeles. Good honour.
8: Lovely.
7: Lovely story. The Independent inside frantic fight to save France.
8: God, that looks like Kyiv, doesn't it?
7: It looks like a war zone.
8: Yeah.
7: It genuinely does look like a war zone. That looks like Bosnia back in the day. It's extraordinary. Then that's the power of fire, isn't it? Just destroys everything in its path. Extraordinary.
8: You can just hear all your old boys shouting about their barrels of their Chablis and the Bordeaux and thinking the Saint-Emilion Pomerol thing. Oh my God, where's my harvest? Where's my grapes? Where's my 2026 vintage?
7: Well, what's going to happen is that if it does hit the vineyards, our wine bills are going to go up.
8: Yeah, we're already in Argentina. That's the only reason we support Argentina. The only thing we like about Argentina is the Malbec. Love.
7: Yeah, it's very true.
8: Let's not kid ourselves.
7: Very true.
8: Yeah.
7: Who's running that in place now?
8: What, Argentina?
7: Yeah.
8: Okay. Who? Oh, the chap with the...
7: Some yank. And they're stealing all the oil as well, which is...
8: He's not in there yet. He's in Venezuela.
7: Yeah, well, he's going to get there, isn't he? He's going to get there. Right, quick break. Everything around there. A quick break, back in a sec.
6: 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Petrie Hoskin on Talk.
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6: The epicenter of topical talk and considered conversation. Petrie Hoskin on Talk. Small talk, tough talk, cross talk, across the nation. Petrie Hoskin on Talk.
7: Oh, that is so sweet. Oh, hello, we're gossiping. right, it's Petrie here with you and Claire Muldoon. This is why we're not allowed in studio together. This is why you'll be sent straight back home next time. Right, let's continue with the papers. The Sun newspaper is talking about the FIFA plot to flog off the World Cup to investors.
8: Surely it can't happen.
7: Surely not.
8: UEFA really have to stand up to them, you know. And Infantino has to leave.
7: Yeah, I mean... UEFA saying it crosses a line. I mean,
8: well, it does.
7: If it's owned by America, then they'll want the World Cup in America every year, won't they? Because of the money that it makes. Mm. So this can't go ahead. People close to his pal Donald Trump have reportedly been consulted. Why? It's ridiculous. Why don't those two just get married and leave the rest of us alone? So, George Michael's a story at the top here saying George Michael's estate is suing his former best pal over footage from the recording of a lost album. Well, that's still going on. The Daily Telegraph, workers face new tax to fund social care. Health officials draw up a plan for a 1.8% levy on earnings to pay for Burnham's reforms. So that's a tax increase. A new tax on income to fund social care. I thought that he didn't have the mandate for that.
8: Well, he said he was coming in on the manifesto that Starmer got the landslide victory on in June 2024.
7: Tax or VAT.
8: It's funny how we all knew it would happen.
7: We all knew that was going to happen.
8: Yeah, he has cut the VAT for hospitality,
7: pubs,
8: hasn't he?
7: Yeah. He needed to do... No, he cut the business rates.
8: Right.
7: What he should have done is cut the VAT for hospitality. Yeah. Telegraph understands that civil servants drafted several new funding models for social care last month after Burnham said he would make the issue a top priority. The Prime Minister said he would use whatever political capital I have, which I don't quite understand what that sentence means, to fix the social care system in England and start a conversation with the public about how to pay for it.
8: Well, the conversation's actually started.
7: And we've said no.
8: Yeah.
7: So...
8: Yeah, that's it, end of. Yeah. That will stop.
7: It's not a conversation if you're just telling us what you're going to do. So a 1.8%
8: and homelessness
7: increase.
8: And this.
7: Yeah.
8: And apprenticeships.
7: Three quarters of a
8: trillion.
7: And
8: we're already in the summer break.
7: Yeah. And there's going to be more, isn't there? He's just going to drop more and more from his wish list. Glorious Goodwood must have started. Hot weather, finest outfits.
8: Horse racing doesn't do it for me.
7: No. Well, I like the more local point-to-points. They're much more fun than the big ones. There's some breaking news. Okay. Quotes from the US military. It's 5:45 p.m. today. Islamic Revolutionary Guard Corps forces launched a multiple ballistic missiles from Iran. The IRGC launched multiple ballistic missiles from Iran on US forces based in the Middle East. All Iranian missiles were successfully intercepted, but US forces remained vigilant and at a high state of readiness. So this is during what Donald Trump was hoping would be a halt in fighting, but that's in the last hour. So that's the news that's come through. Islamic Revolutionary Guard Corps forces launched multiple ballistic missiles from Iran. So the peace talks are going well then.
8: Into the Middle East.
7: Yeah.
8: But all intercepted.
7: All intercepted.
8: I wonder who by.
7: Yeah. But all on US forces. What I find interesting about the US forces being hit is we've seen no images. We've seen no reporting, nothing about what damage the IRGC has done to these foreign bases. Mm-hmm. And that is a huge missing piece of information that we should have. We need to know.
8: Well, we know there have been civilian deaths
7: and many, many casualties. But we're just not seeing any... I've never known the outplay of a war like this, where there's, like, literally nothing from...
8: No
7: comms. Would expect it from Iran, because there's no reporting there. But from all the other regions in the war, no reporting. It's weird. Mm. It's really weird, and it's very uncomfortable. Makes me feel very uncomfortable.
8: Uncomfortable.
7: Yeah. Right, back to the papers. Club cricketers up in arms over click.
8: Have you seen this viral?
7: No.
8: I mean, I don't follow cricket. I couldn't tell you what I know what a wicket is and the bat, etc. etc. But apparently, this level of cheating in this Saltburn Cup has been off the charts.
7: It's doing that.
8: It motions to the umpire that apparently the ball has been hit by the bat. When it hasn't.
7: When it hasn't.
8: And that takes wickets.
7: You wouldn't think that cricket... I've always thought cricketers were really decent chaps. Clearly not.
8: Just thought they all had breaks and drank tea and cakes. Cricket teas.
7: Cricket teas. Burnham faces a $24 billion hole in spending plans. What a shocker.
8: Yeah.
7: And that's only going to get bigger, isn't it?
8: No headroom.
7: Financial Times, many deaths feared after strong earthquake wreaks havoc in southern Japan. There's a walkway there that we're seeing in the image underwater. Burnham to seek private sector deals in growth push.
8: So he's going to have to watch. He wants help by the private sector.
7: And then he's
8: cutting them out of healthcare.
7: Yeah.
8: But... Another on that same page of the front page of the FT, big investors grab unsold homes at bargain prices, and what they're going to do? Form conglomerates and rent them out.
7: Yeah, this is what's happening in America, which is why the rentals in America are just so expensive.
8: So they have to put their feet down on international buyers
7: they
8: of
7: really
8: houses
7: do.
8: Again.
7: They really,
8: they really
7: do.
8: Have to.
7: They have to stop
8: and
7: it.
8: Have to trace the money.
7: Yeah.
8: It has to stop.
7: It really does. It's because everything is just being sold overseas now. We don't own anything anymore. The iPaper, fury over FIFA plan to sell off the World Cup, and fears for British wildlife at Haven as raw sewage being legally dumped into the sea. I mean, it's what the heck is going on?
8: And then we were talking about education, student loan help on the way to tackle debt crisis. So Powell has said that she's going to overhaul is her top priority in her entry. And it's £60,000 worth of debt, paying off the interest on it only. It's just ridiculous.
7: It is crazy for these. And the fact that they all, you know, didn't know they were signing a deal that said we can change the interest rate at any point and put it up as much as we want to. I mean, it's just, it's mis-selling. It's mis-selling.
8: Of course it is.
7: It needs to be, all of that debt needs to be cancelled, as far as I'm concerned. They won't get much of it back anyway, so they might as well cancel it. And the other little story here, Holly Willoughby has lost her superpower.
8: Have you seen the clips?
7: I haven't.
8: Well, don't, because they'll just make you... They'll make your toes curl.
7: Oh, no, is it that bad?
8: It is that bad.
7: So this is Holly Willoughby, who, of course, left mainstream broadcasting and is now producing her own show.
8: Launching her own YouTube channel.
7: YouTube channel with her show. And...

0: £300. So where Meghan is, where she delivered on, you know, whilst she was, you know, needing honey for her cake, it then went to a clip of her in her honey get up, right, yeah, doing that. It showed different aspects of it. This is literally them in the kitchen. And if they get bored, they pick up a spoon with a question on it and ask it. So there's nothing much, there's not much interaction there. And then there's members of the staff, or as the woman in the Telegraph described them, as hangers-on, behind the camera with their shoes off, you know, trying to stand there looking important whilst her and Stanley, it's just not, even their own kids are slagging it off.
1: Oh no, oh dear. I mean, there must be a route back for her into, she's not done anything wrong.
0: But
1: has she moved on?
0: Surely.
1: Yeah, she has. But
0: can she just not?
1: Has television
0: enjoy
1: moved
0: her money,
1: on?
0: Enjoy her kids.
1: Yeah.
0: Enjoy her life.
1: Yeah, but they can't, can they, these people? They want, they crave the attention, I think. That's the thing. And maybe she misses working. I don't know.
0: She's working a charity shop in Barnes, I'm sure there's plenty there.
1: Daily Express. Mourners remember Penelope's good life. This is Penelope Keith.
0: Guildford Cathedral today it was,
1: yeah,
0: I think.
1: And so it was her funeral today.
0: I loved her.
1: Me too. She was
0: brilliant. Loved her. I loved that. I loved the good life. Margot and Jerry.
1: Fantastic. I mean, and you can
0: and
1: watch
0: to the Manor Born.
1: And to the Manor Born. I loved that. She was brilliant, and so that was her funeral today. Lots of the great and good there. 2 million missing out on social care that they need.
0: Yes.
1: 2 million older people are having to live without help due to the crisis hit social care system. Many struggle with daily tasks such as eating, dressing, bathing and using the toilet. The
0: total
1: of
0: criminal
1: over 65s with unmet needs has risen by nearly 400,000 in 3 years. Age UK's review comes as Andy Burnham prepares to unveil plans to tackle the issues today. But we were talking about this yesterday, Claire, and the issues are so much wider than just, you know, trying to fix the social care system. The cost of it is going to be absolutely vast. And I just don't know, are there the people that can carry out this work?
0: Well,
1: that's the other
0: issue.
1: We've got
0: haven't we? And we've got unemployed people in this country.
1: But they don't
0: want these jobs. I don't care. They're going to have to take something. We need help.
1: But we don't want the wrong people doing
0: caring jobs. Do you remember Meals and Wheels?
1: Yeah.
0: There's none of that now.
1: No.
0: Catering's a great thing for kids to get into. It's really creative.
1: Catering,
0: I mean,
1: yeah,
0: yes.
1: Fantastic thing to get into. And there'll always be jobs in that.
0: Of course
1: that,
0: there will be. You can't make it. You can't get a robot to, you know, make a quiche Lorraine.
1: No, it's a fantastic career to get into.
0: Apart from if you're a nepo baby like Beckham. Cruz, who's his name?
1: Is it Cruz or...
0: No,
1: the other
0: Brooklyn.
1: One. Brooklyn.
0: He doesn't need to. He can leave. Well, you said it. I didn't. He can leave the catering behind.
1: Yeah, like he left his family behind.
0: Oh, very good.
1: Quite easy for him, really. Right, let's take a break. Claire and I will be back in a moment.
2: Formidable opponents flee. This is Talk.
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3: 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We just wanted to let you know there's a lotto draw coming up, and
4: it could be you.
3: Yeah, what he said. Lotto, from the National Lottery. Rules and procedures apply. Players must be 18 or over.
5: This is Talk. We'll get you talking. Harder, faster, longer. Opinion-oriented engagement. If you don't have an opinion, you're not getting in. This is Talk.
6: Hello there. This is Talk, and it's Petrie, and with me... Stop it. Behave. Please, Claremont. June. You're laughing at the quick change there. From one conversation to the camera.
7: It's just brilliant.
6: It's remarkable, isn't it? It's a skill.
7: Super, well, you've clearly got it in spades, love.
6: The Daily Star, again, talking about the World Cup.
7: Who is that girl from Goodwood? Because she's in every single picture.
6: I don't know. She was clearly the prettiest one they could find there or something. I don't know who she is. But I don't know, she's on it every
7: And then the Daily Star, very, very, very much sport-focused, obviously.
6: Very much so, yeah. The Metro 4K, if you let your child learn a trade, we've talked about that and come up with the solution.
7: Yeah.
6: So, and the Mirror going in a completely bizarre tangent.
7: Yeah.
6: I sometimes don't understand these editors.
7: Well, they're going to go very much in these strange tangents because, as it is, it's a very, very lefty paper.
6: Yeah.
7: They're obviously going to wait a wee bit to see how the Burnham Bounce is doing.
6: Yeah.
7: Because they don't want to, you know, nail their
6: colours to the mast,
7: to the sail. Yeah. Nail the sail to the mast, whatever it is the saying is. And that's why I think they're starting to do things like this.
6: Yeah, it's an interesting story, but I'm not sure it's a front pager. But yeah. Mum's plea to Navy murderer. What did you do to my son? The mother of a Royal Navy sailor missing since 1986. Today issued a direct plea to the double killer. She's convinced murdered him. Tell me what you did. Mm-hmm. So there you go. They've gone completely off on their own tangent there. Mm-hmm. Did you find any stories today?
7: I did. I came up with three.
6: Go on.
7: The Americans apparently are in love with cottage pie. So talking about caterings, talking about Brooklyn Beckham out there, leaving his family behind and everything else, and I think he should leave the whole catering industry behind. Cottage pie apparently is having a rebranding over there because they're selling it as protein, you know. It's really good for you, it's really great, and it's all about the slow cooking. And it's so great because you've got vegetables in it, you've got mashed potato in it, and it's great for you. The other thing is teaching them that shepherd's pie has got the lamb in it, because the lamb being shepherd's out in the thingy.
6: Yeah.
7: Cottage pie is with beef, obviously, but... What this article was saying as well is they think they'll move into all pies. So fish pie, which is traditionally for Fridays, because I do fish Fridays.
6: I love a fish pie. I made one.
7: But it's strange that a culture that sold us off Route 66, that greasy cheeseburger, and now synonymous with Golden Arches, that they're now taking the 70s food kitsch almost and rebranding it as healthy food. And, of course, the 70s was born out of multicoloured Tupperware, Weight Watchers, and...
6: Findus crispy pancakes.
7: Yeah, you cannot... And Pop-Tarts. So you cannot have... Like, you cannot mix your proteins with your carbs like that because it's fat food, it'll be whatever. And I didn't know this either, but sticky toffee pudding came from a hotel in Cumbria. Did you know that?
6: Did it?
7: Yeah. So we've got quite a lot to shout about in terms of our
6: creative
7: gastronomy.
6: Yeah, well, the Americans are always knocking at British food. They think British food is terrible.
7: Everyone knocks at British food.
6: Yeah, but it's not actually that bad. It's not. I mean, compared to American food, I think.
7: Well, that's it. Chlorinated chicken, etc.
6: But also, our cottage pie is probably quite healthy because of the EU regulations on beef.
7: Yeah,
6: but
7: perhaps
6: the American beef at the moment is subject to this screw worm epidemic.
7: Right.
6: So I wouldn't be using, maybe go to shepherd's pie.
7: Yeah.
6: If you're listening in America, lamb.
7: Yeah.
6: Use minced lamb, although it's a bit more expensive, isn't it? I don't like... I much prefer a cottage bun.
7: Oh, the only thing I like minced lamb in is a moussaka.
6: Yeah.
7: And then the other thing I found, talking about reality TV, I used to really quite enjoy Big Brother. I did Big Brother's bit on the side a lot for Channel 5, when it was on ITV as well, I think.
6: With Rylan. He's lush, isn't he?
7: And... So I was always a big fan of some forms of reality TV, but then it's not very real now, is it? But there's a new series out, and I can't remember the channel that it's on, but it's called The Real Gypsy Housewives, or The Real Gypsy Housewives, or whatever. And it's utterly, utterly compelling.
6: Really?
7: Utterly compelling. It's from the stable of My Big Fat Gypsy Wedding. Remember all those big meringue dresses, etc.? Well, it's set in a council estate where this girl is truly, Julie's her first name, can't remember what her surname is. And she's done up like a dish of fish, Petri, right? Every time the camera's on, the lips are more cod-lipped than you could ever imagine. You'd want to put it in a fish pie. Quiffed hair, tan, I mean, juicy couture. She walks about barefoot everywhere. She's an influencer. Of course she is.
6: All right.
7: But it's the whole... I don't know if we're past reality TV, given the bad shape that things like Married at First Sight has gone, and with the allegations of sexual proclivities and sexual abuse, which everyone, I think, when that came out as a concept, we could all tell it was open to abuse, really.
6: Yeah, absolutely.
7: And the safeguards ought to have been there. But when we look at things like I'm a Celebrity Now, it's been done. How many more times?
6: I haven't watched it for years now.
7: Nor have I.
6: And I used to love it, but I haven't
7: watched
6: it.
7: But The Traitors is something completely on a different level. That's fantastic.
6: Yeah. I'll watch the next Celebrity Traitors. Mm-hmm. But as far as the non-Celebrity Traitors, I have a commitment issue with television programmes, and I will often watch the first series and really enjoy it, but not bother to watch the second one because I've seen it. It's not going to change.
7: Is that just with reality, though?
6: No, it's with a lot
7: of
6: things.
7: Because I bet you if that brilliant one with Cormoran Strike, that actor Tom Burke.
6: Oh, yeah.
7: And Steve Coogan. What was that called? You recommended it to me.
6: I did. I nearly said Cracker then, but it's something like that, isn't it?
7: Jigsaw or something. It's something like that.
6: Yeah.
7: You will watch the second season of that.
6: I probably would watch the second season of that. But I'm just so afraid of... It's The Secret Lives of Gypsy Wives.
7: That's right.
6: I don't want to be disappointed. I don't want it to be tainted for me. Because if I really enjoy something and I just think, maybe the second series is going to ruin it for me.
7: I don't think it will. But anyway, just this whole reality TV shtick, I don't know who they are, because that was on the front page of some of them.
6: I don't know who's watching that.
7: I don't know who the celebrities are that are on it, because six have dropped now. They've, this whole thing, but this, The Secret Lives of Gypsy Wives is...
6: I'll give that a look.
7: It's rather compelling.
6: I mean, the only reality I watch, really, now, because, like you said, it's kind of been done.
7: I think it's past the sell-by.
6: Is things like... this is embarrassing. The Sewing Bee.
7: That's brilliant.
6: I love The Sewing Bee. MasterChef The Professionals.
7: Yes.
6: I don't watch the... Not MasterChef, Bake Off The Professionals.
7: With
6: brilliant.
7: Benoit.
6: Yes.
7: And Cherry.
6: Yes.
7: Cherry, so whatever. I love that.
6: It's so good.
7: But you know the best bit? When the thing, big thing falls.
6: I know. Oh, you just, your heart breaks for them, doesn't it? This is it's professional patisserie
7: chefs.
6: Oh,
7: my goodness me. And they are
6: competing at
7: wonderful.
6: The highest level of patisserie. And I think patisserie is magic. It's just, it is just, talking about getting
7: engineering.
6: Into a catering world. I mean, if you can be a patissier or a chocolatier, I mean, those are the jobs to go for. They are, the skill levels are breathtaking. And so that I'll watch. And the pottery thing as well. Pottery Showdown. Mm. So I like seeing that. I like seeing people with talents that they've just learned or they've just enjoying, and people
7: enjoying those things. Or they're actually taking on board practical criticism.
6: Yes.
7: And dealing with it.
6: Yeah.
7: And, you know, changing what they were doing and getting themselves out of their comfort zone.
6: Yeah.
7: To become bigger and better.
6: It's fantastic. A couple of messages here. Alison has said, Ewan Muldoon looked really pretty in your bright tops. You should have said she was in the in the building this week. I would have sent you a bottle of Malbec.
7: Oh, Alison.
6: Alison. That was really sweet.
7: You can send it anyway.
6: Stephen said, welcome back into the studio, Claire. Missed you. Love you. Massive fan from Stephen. Gin and tonics flowing. Come party.
7: Oh, I'd love to. Thank you.
6: And it's funny, I had a caller the other day who said that she'd met you. I can't remember under what circumstances. And she referred to you as Muldoon.
7: She met me?
6: Yeah.
7: Did she?
6: Was it with Phil Dave, maybe? Yeah, it was.
7: Oh, yes. She's an American girl.
6: Yes. Caroline in America, something like that. Yeah. But I loved the way she said, I met Claire Muldoon. Oh. I said, did you call her that?
7: But you've started that.
6: I know.
7: You did start that.
6: And now I just love that everybody refers to her as Muldoon.
7: Yeah, I know, because people can't help it.
6: It's my favourite thing. But what's your favourite British dish then, in terms of food?
7: British dish?
6: Mm. What's your go-to?
7: See, I do like a soup.
6: Do you?
7: I do like a decent soup.
6: Well, do you make that with all the leftovers?
7: No, I do a ham hock soup.
6: Ooh,
7: yeah,
6: ham and pea soup.
7: Yeah, well, I don't put peas in it. Ham and I will use lentils and potatoes and carrots. Oh, no, it's really, it sticks to your ribs.
6: Yeah, oh, that sounds nice, actually. Yeah,
7: Smoked knuckle, fork. It's beautiful.
6: Don't talk to me like that. I think for me, what's my go-to? I do like a fish pie.
7: I do a great fish pie.
6: Should we have a fish pie off?
7: Oh, God. How many more offs do we need to have?
6: Not that we're competitive.
7: Absolutely not at all. Anyway, in any way, shape, or form.
6: We're not competitive. I don't want you to think that at all. Well, Muldoon, it's been such a joy.
7: Oh, it's been so lovely. I'm so pleased I made that.
6: Big mistake this evening. To see you in the studio, it makes it. It
7: I'm
6: just
7: so
6: makes
7: pleased
6: it much
7: to
6: more
7: be
6: fun.
7: Here. Thank
6: Lovely.
7: You very much.
6: Thank you very much indeed.
5: Listen, watch, hear, buckle up for a journey through the Stargate of common sense across the UK. This is Talk.
8: A very good morning to you. We are live in about 2 minutes. I just wanted to start by saying, are you all okay today? Because it's lovely, lovely to be here in the studio with you. What is it? It's Wednesday morning. It's the 29th of July. We're live across the United Kingdom. This is Jeremy Carl. Talk Breakfast is on, the home of common sense and the home of you, the alarm clock Brit. What are we going to be talking about? Well, Burnham breaks his silence and says about the small boats, Labour's plan's working. Is it? We've had 1,000 of them over the channel in the last few days. Zach Polanski still refusing to apologise for that shameful Instagram post about Nigel Farage. And Burnham, I mean, he's the man for all people. Today, a landmark speech about social care. Plus, outrageous FIFA president wants to auction off the World Cup. We're going to ask you what you'd auction off. Your wife, your husband, couple of grandparents, your house. 0344-499-1000 is the number. 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
9: Andy Burnham has pledged to put everything he's got into fixing the crisis in adult social care. The Prime Minister will outline a new initiative later, inviting Kemi Badenoch and Sir Ed Davey for talks on creating a new national care service modelled on the NHS. Nigel Farage hasn't been invited. The aim is to provide elderly people with free nursing care at the point of need, rather than facing hugely expensive bills. Nadra Ahmed is chair of the National Care Association.
10: There are people who are going without care right now. We've got tens of millions of unpaid carers who are subsidising the state. It's just not fair. We have got to move it forward.
9: Elsewhere, the Prime Minister insists Labour's plan to stop small boat crossings is working. That's despite a fresh influx. Andy Burnham admits there was more to do, but said numbers have dropped compared with this time last year. The recent heatwave has seen a spike in crossings, with almost 900 leaving the beaches in the PM's first week. Green Party leader Zach Polanski says he made an inadvertent mistake over a social media image, but will not apologise to Nigel Farage. He shared an image on Instagram which showed a man wearing a T-shirt with a picture of a guillotine and the words, "We're only making plans for Nigel." Reform UK has reported Mr. Polanski to the police. A Metropolitan Police spokesman said the force is conducting inquiries. Shadow Home Secretary Chris Philp has accused the French military of intimidation as warning shots were fired near him in the Channel. Conducting an interview about small boat crossings, he claims no warning was given before the French vessel let off 17 live rounds. The French military denied his claim. And Amber and yellow heat health alerts come into force later this morning as another UK heatwave looms. Rising temperatures may increase health risks, particularly for vulnerable people. Forecasters are predicting highs of 35 degrees in the southeast, with experts warning wildfires could be exceptionally severe. That's the latest. I'm Laura Cook.
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8: Ah, my dear, dear friends, just want to start the breakfast show. I don't know if you saw the brand new Holly Willoughby thing on YouTube yesterday, but are you okay this morning? I hope you are okay. I hope that wherever you are, you're enjoying your Wednesday. As long as you're okay. What a load of old... Anyway, there we go. Very good morning. I'm going to jump straight in on Talk Breakfast, the home of common sense and the home of you, the alarm clock. Britt, you know how to be on. Tommy is here. Tommy, unbelievably talented. That's what he asked me to say. Taking your calls. It's working today. 03444991000. Calls to Tommy. Prize, I've got some overnight oats drizzled in banana. I don't even know why. That's your prize this morning for the first voice note. Make it relevant. Christian's here. You can text as well, 87222. Now, I'm going to dive straight in because he's walked into the studio. Ladies and gentlemen, Charlie Ruddy, you know it says former Conservative special advisor. Mm. Does that mean you still haven't got a job?
13: Well, I consider this incredibly hard work.
8: Do you?
13: You don't mind me saying.
8: You know, people say we're like Hinge and Bracket.
13: Mm.
8: Who are you, Hinge or Bracket?
13: I can be whoever you want me to be.
8: Really? I think you're more like a Bracket because you hang off everywhere, don't you, to be honest? Do you know what I mean? Although, is it a Hinge?
13: I'm Hinged.
8: Yes.
13: I'm Hinged.
8: How are you?
13: I'm very well.
8: So we're on for an hour. We've got a great show lined up for you today. Some amazing guests, by the way. We've got Chris Philp, the Shadow Home Secretary from the Tory Party, who accused, and it was extraordinary. I mean, he was the French are firing warning shots near him in the Channel yesterday. Should we just see this clip? This is Chris Philp. Yesterday, and we've got him on the show this morning. Have a look.
14: I mean that anyone who did cross the Channel and arrive in Dover could be immediately deported within around about a week.
15: Wait about a second, he's just dragging a line all
14: the way. Is that a warning shot towards us? I don't know.
15: Well, it's trying to work. Well, yeah.
14: Okay.
16: As far as I know, if you're having a live firing exercise, then that's always announced on the VHF to all the vessels in the vicinity, and they actually will give the position of where that's going to take place. And I didn't hear no There's been nothing announced on the VHF from what we've heard this morning. We've been out since 6 o'clock.
14: Yeah. So it sounds like it might have been an effort to intimidate us.
16: It could well have been. It might have just been a little bit of a warning shot and maybe just to have a bit of show of force or something.
8: That's okay, French. You just fire at the shadow home sector, despite the fact we're giving you 500 million. We've got the ex-leader of the Tory party, Ian Duncan-Smith. Loads of people on the show this morning, but none as important, as well-versed and as unemployable as Charlie Rowley.
13: Well, you did also say, yes, you're right, former special advisor, but I have to say I never felt special or gave any particular good advice.
8: That's why you'll always be welcome on this show. He's not special and no good. Let's jump straight in. The one thing that I am utterly convinced about, and I've got lots of thoughts at the moment about what's happening with reform or what's happening about Burnham, and I start every day by saying, I sort of think, and don't jump up and down alarm clock, Brits, because I'm more cynical than you lot, I think his heart might be in the right place, although I think we've got this sort of Andy Burnham's going to try and tackle the world on his own, right? Mm. Before we start specifically, I've noticed something about Andy Burnham. I don't know if you ever heard him speak when he was the mayor of Manchester. He was quite erudite. In the last 9 days, he's gone from that to, have a listen, have a watch. This is him. He's gone all
12: Do you have a plan to tackle small boat crisis?
17: The Home Secretary has brought forward a very rigorous plan in relation to this. And let's remember, of course, the numbers can fluctuate, but overall, boat crossings are down quite significantly year on year, so that does suggest that the plan is working. Of course, there has to be rigorous checks so that people are not put through into a situation where they are out without the relevant safeguards. And absolutely, I can give you a commitment that that is the clear instruction that I am giving, that all relevant and necessary checks must be done.
8: 15 errs. Mm. I'm not being personal, but maybe the job of Prime Minister is more stressful than you know. But let's get straight to it. Mm. He says, and I quote, I'm finally going to address the absolute elephant in the room, the issue that everybody in England wants an answer to. He insists that Labour's plans to stop dinghy migrants is working, despite the fact that nearly 1,000 have crossed since he became Prime Minister. Can you please strip that down? Because that is wrong and a lie, isn't it?
13: Well, it is, obviously, because more people...
8: See, he's done it as well now.
13: It's contagious. Well, I'm erring on the side of caution.
8: Ooh.
13: But look, on that, let's be perfectly honest about it. I mean, he's not faced a leadership contest. He's not put himself through the ringer. This is a man on the fly here.
8: Yeah.
13: You know, he's announcing a policy every day. That's his media strategy, or that's his government strategy throughout the summer, to have a new announcement every day. He's not going to be across all the detail of all of them because that's too much in comparison to also what he's trying to chuck in there, which are these visits. I mean, that was a lovely picture there with the high-vis.
8: I couldn't hear a word he was saying, to be honest. But my issue, and for the people that we broadcast to, I suspect, wherever you're listening in the country, the small boat issue and immigration is very, very central for many reasons. Because not only the madness of allowing people unvetted to come into this country and actually commit crimes against, you know, English girls, am I allowed to say that? Yes, absolutely. But also the drain on a society and an economy that is on its backside, that we're giving away all this stuff. And when people say to me, I'm back at my favourite argument about the bloke on the left-wing radio station, he says, oh, Jeremy Carl always says, but these poor migrants. No, they haven't come from war-torn countries, you idiot. They haven't brought their women and children with them. They've come here because we wipe their backsides with our welfare service to the detriment of the people that need it. And that's my point every day.
13: Yeah, absolutely. And look, you know, the people who are putting people on the boats, those criminal gangs, people that are coming over, you know, they are not stupid, right?
8: Because they're not.
13: So they will know, and they will hear that, okay, the UK currently spends more on welfare than it does on defence. It has more money going out than it has coming in terms of the Treasury books. And so if you've got... I did it again.
8: And
13: if you've got a country that is
18: providing more in terms of state benefits that is more generous, yeah, of course you're going to hop in of a course. Dinghy and make that crossing in order to have a better life for yourself, because you're an economic migrant, you're not a refugee.
8: Completely. And then the unfairness angle comes in that we talk about the whole time. I watched a clip from Burnham on Koonsberg last night, right? And she said about welfare, can you categorically say that there are people taking benefits who don't deserve it? And he went on about NEETs and all these kids, and I get all of that, I said it yesterday. But there are people scamming the system, and there are illegal migrants coming to this country, again taking advantage, and we know too many people who are struggling. And Andy Burnham, look, it's a honeymoon period, no scrutiny from Parliament, blah, blah, blah. And I'm not being negative, because he's a much of an upgrade on Keir Starmer. This pen would have been an upgrade on Starmer, but it's not going to wash, mate. You can't expect to tell people... I mean, I would have preferred him go, do you know what? Actually, it isn't working. We have had 1,000 of these people. It is unacceptable. But there is a fear of upsetting the left for daring to say, you know, these people are illegal migrants. They're not, you know, they're not coming from war-torn countries. So, yeah, listen, his heart might be in the right place. But to me, that was appalling. That's just the same old, same old.
18: Totally. And there are two things here, because I think, look, he's posing as someone who is a nice guy. You know, someone who automatically you think, OK, even if you don't agree with him politically, you might still think, well, I'd rather go for a pint down the pub.
8: Would you go for a pint with him?
18: Of course I would. Over Keir Starmer, of course I would. Because he seems more personable, even if your politics is totally different.
8: Yeah.
18: And even, he's come in to say, look, I want to give the country a bit of breathing space. Mm-hmm. He said, I need a bit of breathing space. But he's announcing something every day. At least you feel, even if you... And there are big questions to answer, which is how are you going to fund all of these things you're announcing? Absolutely. But at least he's announcing
8: that
18: something
8: makes
18: every
8: you,
18: day.
8: According to my nemesis, by the way, that makes you a dour, miserable, far-right git to even be questioning why we should be... The reason that I'm questioning it, just, and I'm going to say it repeatedly, is that I think his heart's in the right place. I don't have to agree with his politics. I think the optics are infinitely better than Starmer by a mile. But it is absolutely the duty of... not the mainstream media, because they won't do it, because they're all currently blowing smoke to Andy Burnham. If this station is anything, this station has to say, right, we're not against it, Mr. Burnham, but we are up to our back teeth with letdowns and promises that aren't fulfilled and the highest taxation. And you're talking about a death tax, you're talking about inheritance tax, you're talking about this tax and that tax. It's very nice you're offering sweets, as somebody said yesterday, but how the bloody hell? Because we think, us alarm clock Brits, that we'll end up paying for it again.
18: Absolutely. And you can't just, you know, turn up with a smile on your face and, you know, be sort of bright-eyed, bushy-tailed, you know, lovely eyebrows. And
8: I think they need... what's that thing called? Threading.
18: Threading. Potentially.
8: Have you ever had yours threaded?
18: I haven't. No, I haven't. My eyebrows. No, not at all.
8: Hinge and bracket. It's more like unhinged. It's a complete racket. Argue amongst yourselves who the bloody hell you are, says JB in Aberdeenshire. Trev in Boston... new Prime Minister, but same old Labour. Labour has no intention of stopping the boats just as they change the demographics of the UK. Also, can someone please tell Zach Polanski he's not a politician, he's a very naughty boy. This is the other story, apart from Burnham and the boats and Chris Phil. Zach Polanski yesterday refusing 7 times to apologise for that shameful Instagram post showing a guillotine, or as Tommy says, it's guillotine. In France, hello. Let me fire at the man. And the words, we are only making plans for Nigel. Polanski actually blames Farage for amplifying the T-shirt's message, even though Zach shared it to his 700,000 followers. He said, I took it down, it was a mistake. I said yesterday on the show, I don't condone what Lucy Connolly wrote at all. Make that point. She got jailed for 31 months and she took that tweet down. Zach Polanski's going to get away with it? Or is it all part of him trying to be relevant because his poll numbers are slipping anyway?
18: Yeah, absolutely. I think, look, you know, there is absolutely a case to answer. I don't want police to go after tweets or hurty words or things like that. However, there is context here where Anne Widdecombe, reform spokesperson, a former Conservative, yet another politician that
8: was bludgeoned to death. And rhetoric like that is no way helpful.
18: Absolutely. And that's why I think this matters. And it's not just because I know nothing about that bloke that was wearing that T-shirt. None of us do. And in hindsight, he could be, I don't think he is, but, you know, in hindsight, he could be holding his head in his hands. He could be so apologetic. He could be mortified that he is now the centre of public attention and that he's in every national newspaper.
8: I don't think so myself, I could be wrong.
18: No, I don't think so either. But the fact that, and this man might be, you know, I don't know, he might be, you give to charity, he might have how many ever animals that he might look after. I don't know anything about this man, but I'm not
8: justifying... Hamster's still alive, by the way.
18: However, even though he might not actually want to go and do anything sinister, as his T-shirt indicated, towards Nigel Farage or anyone else. There will be nutters and crackpots in our country who live amongst us, who want to do the kind of harm that we've seen against Anne Widdecombe and other politicians in our country. They would be motivated by that kind of T-shirt. So that is why it's not necessarily against this individual, even though, I mean, I don't want to meet this guy. But kind of, if he thinks it's okay to wear that T-shirt, well, then I think he needs his head checking. But there'll be other people that think that that is okay. And if it's shared and laughed at by people like Zach Polanski and people that support his party, if he thinks that that's acceptable to be retweeted, it might just motivate someone to go that extra mile. That is why it's so important.
8: Completely
18: That's
8: agree.
18: Why the police do have to get involved, I'm afraid, in this case, just as they did with Lucy Connolly.
8: 6:15, you were taught breakfast at home of common sense. Charlie Rowley, Jeremy Cahinge and Brackett are on. Small boats. I mean, Andy Burnham yesterday said, and I quote, you know, we're doing it, the plan's working. That's on the week that 1,000 more illegal migrants arrived on our shores. Morning, Buzz!
19: JK, travelling Buzz here. Of course, Sir Burnham, the puppet, has turned into, if you notice, that was mostly Starmer and Reeves when they're trying to think of an answer to give you, smoke and mirrors. What's that, 9 days now that he's been in, and he's finally spoke about immigration, but from other people, not from what he's actually going to do.
8: Oh, sorry. I wish Christian and I really want to do. Can I say that or not really? Do you not want me to say that? Christian's looking a bit confused. Anyway, right, we won't. But honestly, I have to say that if you could see what's said or hear what's said off air, Charlie's gone bright red. Thank you, Buzz. The voice note system, hurrah, is working. 03444991000. Morning, JK and Charlie. Is it just me? But I'm sick to death of bloody high viz. When I go into town, I stand out because I'm the only person not in bloody high viz. Is high viz the station? The state's favourite fetish wear, says Cliff in Berkshire. No idea. Fetish?
18: There is no such thing as a government ministerial visit without wearing high vis.
8: Oh,
18: you've
8: really?
18: Got to wear a hard hat.
8: And have you ever been to a fetish club in a high vis jacket?
18: Not a fetish club, no, but I've, you know. What was that?
8: Oh, there he is. There's Andy. There's Andy in his high vis. Oh, he's coming out of the door with a everybody's got high vis on. Look, we'll all have a good old, oh, hello, how are you? Ridiculous. Boat crossings will be down, says Dale, who despairs in Halifax, because they're using bigger boats to get more illegal aliens on. So the boats are down, but the people are not. I give up. That's quite interesting. Roger's in Wales. Say good morning to Roger from Wales.
18: Good morning, Roger.
8: What is it? What is Welsh? Bore da to you. That wasn't very good. I would like to. I'd like you to ask your guest this morning to guess how much extra money would be available if they scrapped net zero, cancelled benefits for non-UK citizens, expanded drilling in the North Sea, and cancelled foreign aid and disability benefits for under 18s.
18: Well, all of that would be billions. I imagine between, I'd say about 30 billion.
8: Much more, surely.
18: 30, 40, 50 billion, maybe?
8: 40 billion, says the Mail page, to cost of net zero by the end of the decade. But that's not just that. I could find 50 billion and sort defence and social care tomorrow. I said it yesterday. Cancel net zero, genuinely. Cut. Take 2 million people who are gaming the system off benefits, close the borders, make those people do the work for the benefits they're getting, and cancel foreign aid. I could sort out the Navy and the Army and the Air Force in a heartbeat. What's wrong with these people? Roger says, so you reckon you were wrong there, wouldn't you? This is why he's a former advisor.
18: Well, I got net
8: Imagine
18: zero.
8: You call him and say, Charlie, you're my advisor, I'm the Prime Minister. Give me some idea of how much all this would be. Oh, about 30 billion. You're wrong, Charlie, you're fired. Good morning, Jez. Ree Burnham, remember to err is human. To forgive, divine, says Michael. This is because Andy Burnham just goes, to err is human. I thought it was to err on the side. Never mind, I don't know. Look, here we go. Jez, and now Burnham to hold a cross-party talks about social care, Ed Davis and Badenoch. That's a lie. That wasn't right in the news. Badenoch is actually having a procedure. She's in hospital for a couple of days. So actually, Stuart Andrew, we had on the show the other day, he's in that meeting. Their red line is it shouldn't be paid for with tax. Ed Davis, he's called Ed Davy, that's about as exciting as he is. No Nigel Farage. Further proof, says Paul in Spain, that the establishment will do nothing but to stop reform. Thoughts on that?
18: Yeah, well, I think, look, if you want a cross-party talks, then it's got to be cross-party. It can't just include, I think, two. I think you've got to get as many people around that table to have that discussion. Because it is a big thing, adults, I should care.
8: Yeah, I agree, completely.
18: And it hasn't been fixed. I think the what was touted in the press about the idea of having a 10% levy on death tax. I mean, I think that would be extraordinary and the wrong approach, yeah. Because there'll be people that will end up paying more through losing their estate.
8: I like the openness and the honesty of him, right?
18: Yeah.
8: But there has to be a reality. Bill says, you know, the reason he errs is because he's out of his depth. I don't know if he's out of his depth. There will be proof in the pudding. I like the sentiment, but it's glaringly obvious. When Kunzberg said to him, do you announce today that there are people on benefits who are basically taking the pee? Mm. No, I wouldn't say that. It's a lost generation. No, there are people taking the pee, right? There are illegal immigrants coming into this country. Fact. Unvetted. Yep. There are people gaming the welfare system. Fact. You've got a whole bunch of very brilliant people working their backsides off, alarm clock Brits, who are struggling, and they go, so you're giving all this money to people who aren't working, who don't deserve it, not the genuine. You're giving money to illegal migrants, and you're sending billions abroad for countries who, frankly, might be in trouble, but we're really struggling. It's not difficult. Stand in front of your people and say that, and say, I haven't got a magic wand, but I'm going to prioritise you, the British people. Good morning, Angry Rob's here.
20: Morning, Jez. Morning, Charlie. I hope your hair's growing back a bit more, because the other week you did look a little bit strange there. Looked like you've been conscripted into the Polish army in 1940, mate. Anyway, burn them, the small boats. Ooh, you gaslighting fiend, you. What did you say? The number of boats is coming down? Of course they are, because they're the size of a bloody P&O ferry. They don't need to send 20 little boats when they can just send 3 really big ones. You know what I'm saying? It's not exactly rocket surgery, is it, Burnham? Good God, man. You gaslight everybody every time you open your mouth. Oh, I'm going to fix social care in this country by taking away money from people who, when they die. Yeah, you're going to fix something, ain't you? You're one step away, mate, from wearing a mask and a gun.
8: I said that the other day. I went to buy something and the woman said whatever, and I went, Robin, I'd wore a mask, love, and she didn't laugh at all. I love Angry Rob. Doesn't Angry Rob sum up, right? The feelings of so many. But I want to put this to you on air, because there has been behind your back a campaign to unseat you from doing the papers, you know that, and to replace you with Angry Rob. And I fought against this. I've said, no, Charlie is the man. Well... Yeah,
18: angry Rob would do a brilliant job. But
8: why don't you just say it? Stop being the advisor. Stop sitting on the fence. Say he's useless. I'm better.
18: But I just wish he would say what he really thinks.
8: Yes, sometimes. I know. I do feel as Robbie holds back. Yeah,
18: exactly.
8: We love Angry Rob. And for those of you who don't know, we are going to instigate Talk North. I'm going to take the show north. Honestly, I am. And we found Rob from Newcastle. He's got 10 acres and a swimming pool. So we're going to do the show from the garden. There'll be a spa at lunchtime. You're coming. But Angry Rob will be appearing. And we're sending the jet. We're going to Newcastle. Have you been to Newcastle?
18: I have been to Newcastle. I'm a big fan of Newcastle.
8: Yes, good. Well, we're certainly not going on the train. None of that rubbish. Yeah. Christian's like, are we really going on a plane? I went, yeah, we are. It was going to be great. So Talk North will happen and Angry Rob will appear. What do you think?
18: Well, I'm all for that, actually, because it's important to get out and about around
8: the
18: country.
8: Have you ever been north of Watford Gap, seriously?
18: I have. No, I've been... I go down very well everywhere, Jeremy. including above Manchester.
8: Above Manchester?
18: Of course, I've been north of Manchester.
8: It is really interesting, actually, that people will assume... Burnham is obviously the Prime Minister. He makes a big thing about Manchester. He doesn't mention Crackadilly. And it's really interesting that for him, the epicentre of England is Manchester.
18: And do you know what? That's why I originally, when you talked about just talking north there, I scoffed a little bit. Because even though Starmer... We don't know... Starmer's gone. History.
8: Where is Starmer?
18: But we don't. It's maybe still at the pub. You never know. But no one can really tell us, apart from all the negative things, which there's a huge shopping list there. What does Starmer actually do? What's his legacy? What did he stand for? Even in the 48 hours, we know that Andy Burnham has number 10 North. That's what he's achieved. That's what he's got.
8: Oh, we also know that he's been planning it for a year.
18: He's been planning it for a year. But how? This is why I'm. I don't want to give him a hard time because he's new in the job and he is doing things,
8: yes,
18: he's announcing things.
8: He's appearing proactive.
18: He's appearing proactive, and that's what we need. We need a doer, not just a North London lawyer that talks
8: a
18: the
8: doer,
18: talk.
8: Not a show, was it? Yeah, sure.
18: But the problem.
8: A grower. No, yes, thank you very much.
18: And a man might grow on me, but, you know, what we've got at the minute is someone that is just announcing things,
8: yeah,
18: not telling us the detail. He's got to come back to Parliament to tell us where all that money's coming from and how he's going to achieve all the things that he said, but I can already feel that he's slipping back into, he's not becoming the Prime Minister, the statesman that I would have imagined actually Burnham to be, which really would have worried me as someone that doesn't vote Labour, but you, who knows, he might even win me over, doubt it, but you know, he's slipping into this, right, I'm now in the top job, I'm going to play to my base, which is obviously the Manchester crowd, I'm going to be a good time Prime Minister, so give out lots of sweets, I'm not going to hurt anybody, I'm not going to offend anybody, I want to be loved, I want to be the 70s sort of Labour-esque.
8: Do you know why I love what you're saying? I had a friend, I'm not going to go into detail, he was offered one of the biggest jobs in radio to go in as the boss. This was years and years ago, and he said to me, they've had 7 bosses in 7 years. What is the point of me giving up this gig to go and do it? I said, because you've been offered it. And he said, but what I want to do is extraordinarily different. I said, well, do it. And if you last a year, you can look yourself in the mirror. He lasted 8 years. I want a politician who has the conviction to tell us that things maybe aren't great, that there are issues, that he's going to or she is going to do something about it, take us with them, because that is conviction. That is what Thatcher did. That is what Blair did. I don't see it. And you're right. He's got the job, and now he's going to be all things to all people. Mm. Surely you must learn from Starmer that all things to all people doesn't work. Are we going to the voice break? Well, who have we got? Who's the voice note, please? Colin, good morning.
0: Morning, Jezza. Morning, Charlie Rowley. Colin Trudram from Blackburn. Just going back out on Margaret Watch, back into sunny Europe. And in my question, what do you call it? Hold on a minute. All the best, Jezza. All the best, Charlie. Ta-da.
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28: There's a hold up for the M1 South in Bedfordshire around Dunstable and Luton, junctions 11A to 11. That's because of emergency repair work. There's also lane closure for the M23 South in Surrey from the M25 to Gatwick Airport, junctions 8 to 9. It's after a car fire, so expect delays. White City in London, Wood Lane is blocked this morning, Westway to Duquesne Road, a lorry is overturned. And in Carmarthenshire, there's an accident on the main A40. It's blocked between Abergwilly and Carmarthen. I'm Simon James. That's the latest.
21: Turn on, tune in, speak out. A double dose of reality across the UK, the home of common sense. This is Talk.
8: Welcome back, my friend. 6:28. It is Wednesday, July the 29th. Charlie Rowley, Jeremy Carr, live and exclusive across the United Kingdom. A double dose of, well, whatever. Listen, we've talked Burnham. We've talked about the boats. It's working. No, it's not. 1,000 have come over. We've talked about Polanski. Won't apologise for that shameful post. I just want to go back to yesterday, because the Mail have this all over their front page. Yesterday, Andy Burnham stood up and he said, I have to say I supported this. You weren't here. not everybody is made for or should go to university. There's probably too many universities with too many piffly courses. And what's wrong with getting kids into apprenticeships or getting them to work? Absolutely, I support that. Comes out today that the reality of this is why people are cynical. This is not made up. Basically, if you're on benefits, right, if you can get your kid, Charlie, to go and join an apprenticeship, this government is going to give you £4,500 of my tax money. So rather than say, actually, you know, mummy and daddy, I'm not going to subsidise you for your kid to get off. Why don't you get off your ass and get a job? That might be a good idea. We're going to bribe people, but only on benefits. This is where the problems start, because that just sends a message. Why the hell would I work for a living? What a joke.
18: Exactly. Exactly that. You know, it is about getting people off welfare into work. And you're not going to do that or incentivise people, parents, to do that if they all of a sudden realise I can get 4,000.
8: Do you know how I'd incentivise the... And by the way, because that people don't like this, they'll go, oh, I am not talking about the genuinely mentally ill, disabled or incapable of work. I'm talking about a fact that many people will not accept that there are millions. Do you know how I get them back to work? By stopping their bloody benefits unless they gave me something back for it and prove they were looking.
18: Well, quite right, too. Exactly.
8: You
18: know, and, you know, the way in which people have to supposedly check in with, you know, work coaches or turn up at the job centre and prove that they've been looking for work or whatever.
8: Does that happen?
18: It doesn't happen, no, because the queues are too big and the system is overcooked and there aren't that many people. And
8: quite anxious if you have to queue for half an hour.
18: Well, precisely, precisely. But going into an apprenticeship or going to university or whatever route that you take should be based on, A, you as an individual, your strengths and your talents. It shouldn't just be about, right, the state will give... And the state should support people in every way that it can, in whatever direction people
8: should
18: be taking.
8: How are you expecting... You know, the social care thing. I don't want old people living in no. Both my parents died of dementia. I'm completely with Andy Burnham on this. But rather than giving 400 grand to people on benefits... to say, could you get your sons to go and do an apprenticeship? I'd rather give that £4,500 for every old person who's worked all their lives and can't afford to stay in a care home unless they sell a property that they probably didn't want to. I'm like you. I don't want to be cynical. I want to be enthralled. I want to be dragged in by Burnham. But it's almost as if that same Starmer thing, let's be all things lovely, very nice, everybody's going to get some money, how are you going to pay for it?
18: But it's also the way in which, you know, Burnham's mind is thinking, you know, this is in full display. This is why I think he's taking, A, the Labour Party, but also the country to, you know, the far left, I'm afraid. This is becoming 1970s stuff. And again, I don't want to be too...
8: 9 days in, I'm like you, we don't want to be cynical, but it's factual, right?
18: But it's fact, because, you know, he was talking about, okay, a whole lost generation of people that have far too long gone to university, 50% was the time. Under Tony Blair, by the way, a government which Andy Burnham was part of, so let's not forget that. And he was Education Secretary at one point, so again, let's not forget that he has, you know, contributed to some of that. But also, where's he been? You know, because over, as I can tell and attest as a former Conservative Special Advisor...
8: Former unemployable.
18: emphasis on the former.
8: Former.
18: A lot of work went into getting people into apprenticeships, vocation courses throughout the coalition years, funny enough, actually from 2010 to 2015. And then afterwards, there was an emphasis on getting people into apprenticeships. Rishi Sunak talked about it. Boris certainly talked about it. Keir Starmer talked about
8: it. And do you know who the only politician who actually managed to do something about it? He's on this show, like Ian Duncan Smith, who was working pensions secretary for 2 years.
18: Absolutely.
8: Cannot wait to ask him this. I just
18: Absolutely.
8: Think it's the wrong messaging. Good morning to you and your team, says Ruth Baker. Do you know Ruth Baker?
18: No.
8: She says, I would just like to say it was so worthwhile getting up this morning to see that amazingly beautiful, lovely face next to you.
18: Yeah. Well,
8: they don't know you like I do. Morning, Martin. Most people on PIP under 25 years have learnt to scam the system, I'm afraid, he says, from their scamming parents who've been on it for years and willingly show them the ropes, and that's the problem with PIP. Cheers, Martin of Swalecliff in Whitstable. The problem is when anybody says anything like that, they go, oh, you're being outrageous. He was asked by Kunzberg Burnham. I accept there's millions of genuine people and I'm happy to pay my tax. But why will no Labour politician go, there are people scamming? Because the left wing would absolutely, they'd go nuts with him, wouldn't they?
18: Absolutely. And look, one of the things that he has done, to be fair, which is the right thing, so that's is getting that 20% off the hospitality sector, so taking that away. But that was only righting the wrongs of Rachel Reeves, who increased business rates and national insurance contribution. Rachel Reeves, remember?
8: I'm going to miss Richard III, aren't you?
18: Rachel Thieves. You know,
8: Claire from Accounts. Oh, why was that Claire? Sorry.
18: Yeah,
8: Rachel from Accounts.
18: Who knows what was on her CV?
8: Good morning, both. Andy Burnham is a total nothing of a person, prepared to be screwed over even more by this meaningless moron. We didn't vote for him. He's an unelected prime minister with no manifesto that will continue the ruination of my once great country. We don't want more lies. We want an election so we can finally get someone in number 10 that talks our language, says Sean. You'll love this. The coup. I think this is fascinating. Bill. The coup. All the shady details coming out now then, Jez. What fortuitous timing. MP quits. Defence Secretary resigns. Office space chosen and released for letting. By-election called. Office space let. By-election won. Office space kitted out. Buses painted. Burnham becomes Prime Minister. All planned well in advance. Banana Republic.
18: Mm. Well, absolutely, because... not quite Banana Republic, but, you know, you get the sentiment. Because we're now hearing these announcements, one a day, from the Prime Minister, who is telling us one thing, so he'll keep all those policies within the fiscal rules that have been set. He won't call an early general election. He ruled that out on Laura Koonsberg's interview, because, you know, we have a parliamentary system, and, you know, the public...
8: Parliamentary system, you suddenly went French there. Hello.
18: Ooh-la-la. And as far as it goes, and he'll he'll keep to the spirit of the Labour manifesto. However, all of the announcements he is making is not within the manifesto, and is totally so. We're on a bit of a collision course here, but something has riled you up.
8: It's not riled me up. I'm gonna push record. I'm gonna play this all morning. Charlie Rowley, listen to this.
18: Yeah.
8: This is from Richard. Jez, I'm an alarm clock Brit working this morning from 2 a.m. I decided recently to apply, just to see how it works, online for PIP, although there was absolutely nothing wrong with me. I found out yesterday that my application has been successful and I'm going to be paid £170 a month. Now, I'm a decent guy. I'm going to call them, refuse payment and tell them what I was doing. I've never had to talk to one single bloody person during the process. And ladies and gentlemen, wherever you are listening in the United Kingdom, that is exactly what's wrong with our benefit system. I am sick to death of hearing about people saying if you try and stop people getting money, you're going to... No, we'll say it again and again. The genuine who need it. That's what the system was for. That's what we're all happy to pay for. He's just proven you can game this system to £170 a month when you've got bugger all wrong with you. That is what Burnham should be doing, isn't it?
18: Absolutely.
8: Wow.
18: There's no way that somebody should be able to just go online and claim without having any kind of face-to-face contact with someone, without any kind of assessment, you know. But if you dare say, as the, you know, I don't want to keep talking about the Tories, and you're right, Ian Duncan Smith was, you know, when he was Welfare Secretary, got this absolutely right. You know, people have got to. It's common sense. If you're applying for welfare, if you're applying for a state benefit because you cannot work, you have to be assessed physically.
8: Oh, well, now they say because of COVID, you don't have to. Bloody ridiculous form filling to get that. That's outrageous.
18: Well, exactly. And people complain that, how awful it is to go through another assessment or to meet a doctor. Well, what do you expect?
8: It's awful to go to an assessment.
18: Yeah.
8: Try getting up at 2 o'clock in the morning like Richard for crap. Oh,
18: exactly.
8: My God, that's got me. Oh, Charlie, good morning.
1: Morning, Jezza. Morning, Charlie. It's Charlie and George and Darren on our way again, helping to pay that welfare bill. Zach Polanski. Sorry, Dave Pianoteef. Reposted the T-shirt when I did for us. You won't hear nothing about it, as you don't with Bob Villain, death to the IVF, but if you're Lucy Connolly, you're going to get a bit of bird. Have a nice day, everybody.
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8: Welcome back, 20 to 7. I said, is Derris our next voicer? And he went, yeah, Christian said, in Botswana. What's a large reach we've got this morning? Oh, morning, Derris.
14: Morning, Jez and Charlie. This is Dallas out in Botswana. Just to lighten the mood a bit and take the focus away from that man from, oh, where is he from? I'm not sure. Oh, was it Manchester? Dear Lord. Are you aware that Hinge and Bracket was a drag act? It was two young guys who used to dress up as two middle-aged spinster ladies. I'm not quite sure what that says about either you or Charlie, but I just thought I'd bring it up and let you know. Anyway, have a great day. Bye.

0: there was a, I think, a huge cultural shift. The one thing that Andy Byrne has probably got is, you know, has got something right, although I have a different analysis of it, is going back to the deindustrialisation of the UK. So when Thatcher came in, obviously, she made some pretty big changes in the country. You know, there were some industries, like the mining communities, like in some of our factories, that had to adapt, that had to become more technologically advanced in order for us to survive. Now, those communities do thrive today, but the history of those people that might have had to go on welfare still remains, and it's the idea that the state, you know, destroyed those communities, therefore the state owes them something. And that is a mentality that has that was there in certain parts of the country that has slowly, over the last 20 years, I would say, more and more people think, oh, well, the state owes me something. I don't like this government. I don't like the Tories. I don't like the coalition government. Oh, that Gordon Brown, you know, busted the economy. I'm just going to sit back and, you know, take. And I think that has just only grown because we haven't had a leader brave enough, bold enough, big enough, as you say, to say, no, that's not acceptable. No, there are jobs available. No, we are going to support our business community. We're not going to raise taxes on them because you can go and get a job. Business will provide the jobs. It's not the state. It's there available. There's the training placements. We've got the right education system in place. Go and do it.
1: But this is the point, isn't it? The very concept in, I guess, both of our minds, anybody with a reasonable amount of brain cells would be, I'm really happy to be part of and to pay into a system that helps those who cannot help themselves. Mm. But if you are expected to fund the feckless, to make a decision to do nothing, that in the end is going to cause huge, huge consternation. This is frightening. This is Debbie in Red Hill. On the basis of Richard, who contacted the show and said, I don't need it, but I thought I'd as a joke, and I managed to be passed for £170 a month for Pip, which is ridiculous. He's not going to take it. This is dreadful. Can I just ask how that gentleman claimed his PIP? Because I have multiple sclerosis and I've been trying to claim PIP since January this year. And I've been refused. Now assessment. And on top of that, my husband has cancer. So please can that guy get in touch as to who and why he's been doing? Let's sort that out. I mean, honestly, there's a woman with multiple sclerosis. Her husband is ill. She can't get any help. And Richard, no fault of his own, thought he'd try and see whether, in fact, you can scam the system, and you can. That's fundamentally what's wrong, isn't it?
0: Totally.
1: God.
0: But that is something that is, you know, testament to what is wrong throughout our country. You know, there are people who are in genuine need, maybe, of hotel accommodation. Yep. Maybe some of our veterans that have put on that uniform that have served our country. They could do with free hotel accommodation.
1: Yeah.
0: Not people that are coming over in small boats. There are people like that that lady that just texted in and talked about her situation there. She needs the support.
1: Of course she
0: does. That's why the welfare system is there, which people are happy
1: but
0: to work
1: and
0: pay
1: for. But it's missing genuine people, because if Andy Burnham won't accept this, people are gaming the system.
0: Exactly. And for every one person that gains the system, and every one person that chances their arm and tries to fleece the country when they aren't needing it, when they don't deserve it, when they shouldn't have it, you are denying, absolutely right, denying the real people in our society that need that support. And that is the real travesty. It's not saying, oh, people shouldn't have benefits, or that we're attacking a particular group of people, or you're attacking migrants, or you're attacking people on welfare. No, it's about saying Ukrainians that might need to come into this country again, a neighbouring country that we should be helping. They need that support over and above some people in a small dinghy that are here to chance their arm because they're economic migrants. They are not refugees.
1: Well, talking about economic migrants, yesterday Andy Burnham, who started to sort of find gaps between words in his sentence, he stood up and he said, and I quote, in his high-vis jacket, the small boats crisis is working, we are stopping dinghy migrants, it's all very good, despite the fact that since he became Prime Minister, we've had 1,000 migrants coming into this country illegally. Morning, Hev!
2: Good morning, Jez, and cheerful Charlie. This is Hev from Kent. It's all very well, I'm saying, oh, the boats, the numbers are down year on year, blah-de-blah-de-blah. Well, the number of boats might be down, which I don't believe anyways, but let's count the number of people on the boats. Not the number of boats, the number of individuals that have crossed. Now, that's a different story. That's a different figure altogether, I'm sure.
1: I love the listeners. They've picked up on the fact that Andy Burnham has now started going, cheers, Charlie. You two idiots have been seduced by Mr. T-shirt and lashes. New face, still Labour, and even further left, we are doomed. Lee and Margaret Harper. No, we haven't. We haven't been seduced by him at all. We've said the optics of his communication skills are infinitely better.

0: better than Keir Starmer. That pen was better than Starmer, but our job, I genuinely believe our job, because the mainstream media aren't doing it, the Mail's doing a bit of it, the Sun, the rest of them, well, no. We have to question where the money's coming from.
1: Mm.
0: You know, yesterday, I'm going to go back to just tuning in. Yesterday, he said, I want to get kids back into apprenticeships. I believe that not every kid should go to universities. I almost was waiting for him to say there are too many courses in too many universities, and I was supported. Turns out this morning that actually he's going to say to families on benefits, if you get your kid to agree to do an apprenticeship, we'll give you $4,500. No, I'll tell you what, right? Your kid's going to be forced to go and do an apprenticeship or a training course, or he's not getting any money. And you lot are not getting any money either. I'm not going to give you $4,500. I want to know what you're going to give me in return.
1: Yeah, absolutely. And it's, again, you know, the tough choices that this country's got to make, or the tough choices the Prime Minister's got to make, because there are some difficult decisions this country faces. You want someone to step up to the plate and actually take... Look, he's not going to be challenged by his backbenchers. He can't. The Labour Party will not get rid of another Prime Minister between now and the next general election.
0: I completely agree.
1: So he has got the perfect opportunity to say, look, you have had 7 Prime Ministers in just over 10 years. They've all failed in some way or another. I'm actually now going to give this country the hard message that it needs. I'm going to tackle the difficult
0: decisions. Completely agree with you.
1: And it's not going to be pretty, but I'm actually going to be the one to do this. And in a few years' time, I'll set out my plan before that, but you can see the direction of travel, and then he'll go to the country for a general election. But at the minute, it's all handing out sweets, as you say, softening us up for what will be an almighty bill down the line.
0: 100%. Craig, good morning.
2: Once in a while, I have to drive to Sheffield and park up in the city centre to go to my office, and I see people walking up and down the Moore shopping centre there, often just either dragging or lifting a crutch or pair of crutches off the ground. And to me, they seem to be walking, you know, as normally as you or I would. I reckon that they're out and about with their crutch to support their PIP claims, you know, so they can maximise their UC, maximise their PIP. Probably they have a mobility car parked up in the car park that I have to park in as well. And I reckon it's just a prop.
0: I've told the story before on the show, and I'm not ashamed of it. I've been doing the Jeremy Carr show for 3 months. There's a story on stage. I don't really understand what I'm doing anyway. There's lots of people arguing, and every time anybody opens their gob, they're talking about the mother. In the break, I go, where's the mother? Is she come? Oh, no, she's in the audience. So I go to her in the audience. She's got a stick. I said, why aren't you on stage? She said, oh, I'll lose my disability benefits if I'm seen walking, love. That was 20 years ago. Jez, I'm being serious. Nobody wanted to be on the dole in the 80s, Jez, because they didn't get all the extra benefits they do today, says Gaz in Scunthorpe. Jez, is Charlie saying a lot because he's setting himself up to be the next mayor of London or Great Britain or something, says Paul in Dorset.
1: What a good idea.
0: Mm.
1: Do you not think?
0: Not really. I don't really want you getting the limelight. I think I'd be devil. What would I do? Would I be your chief of staff?
1: Oh, you... No. You'd have a...
0: If you were mayor, what would you make me?
1: Oh, you could walk ahead of...
0: Head of comms,
1: I heard there.
0: The gentleman's an arse. Sorry, remove it. You can't say that. Yes, I can. He's an arse. Jez, good morning. Do you remember in the 70s we had industry that employed huge numbers but had to be state subsidised? It was decided this was wrong. Would it maybe be better carry on state subsidies but keep people employed, says Louise in Ipswich. Who knew? Donald, not that one, he's in Bridge End, is it? Oh, he's disappeared here. Talk, Jez, morning, Charlie. I know a lad who has a full-time job and works really hard. He's a nice lad. However, he gets £700 a month, Pip, as well, because he's been diagnosed with autism. I just, honestly, there are people with autism that can't work. There are people with real behavioural problems that aren't getting the support, and yet, oh, this makes sense. Dave's in Swindon. Have you been to Swindon?
1: I have, yes.
0: Yeah, that was the wedding speech that didn't go down too well. My daughter got married in Swindon.
1: Oh.
0: I'm not going to tell you on air. Charlie, reference to your text about the gentleman getting PIP and £170 a month, you can actually get £306 a month, says Dave in Swindon. I mean, how bad is it that everybody knows how to game the system? Mm. Jackie Gartson, I am furious this morning and ready to burst a gasket. Is it burst a gasket or blow a head gasket? I don't know. This is not taxation, it's robbery. We don't need new taxes. We need government to spend less. Good idea. Paul has sussed this out. He says, I think Burnham's obsession to take the UK back to the 70s will lead to strikes, inflation at 25%, no growth blackouts and 3-day working weeks, which is why, he says in this frightening world, I've moved to Spain. Good man. Morning to me, Lee in Market Harborough. Oh, yes, we've done that. Nicholas in Norfolk. Burnham said he was going to do politics differently by being willing to work more collaboratively with others. You try to say that. And I said at the time the test would be how he acted towards reform. He's just failed that test by inviting the Tories and Ed Davies Lib Dems to meet to discuss social care, but ignoring reform. The Uni Party is clearly in full flow, behaving like children, ignoring the party that 4 million voted for in 24. It is disrespectful to the extreme. Dave's in Aberdeen. Morning, JK. The only thing that stops the boats is the weather. It's true, isn't it?
1: Well, it has a huge part to play, obviously, when the weather is good and the waters are calmer.
0: Do you get seasick, by the way?
1: I don't know.
0: Do you get sick when you go up and down? Surrounded by rubber?
1: I manage. I think I'd cope.
0: Zoe's in Lancashire. I'm sorry, but this looks like a setup between French Border Force and the UK Border Force. This was the shots fired yesterday. Well, Chris Philp, who's on the show in a minute, the Shadow Home Secretary, was on a boat. France are the last in line for human trafficking in this disgusting illegal migrant mission. Wouldn't be surprised if the UK are part of this game too, because that's what all this is being treated like, a bloody game. We've decided. Oh, we're going to play a clip now. Mm. Very important. Zach Polanski, who's come under fire for really not apologising for his social media post that threatens Nigel Farage with the guillotine. It's all this T-shirt. This is him refusing about 73 times to apologise, because Zach's an important political figure.
3: Do you want to take this opportunity to apologise to Nigel Farage?
4: Well, if I'd done it deliberately, I'd be apologising. But because this was a mistake, I think the important thing is that I point out it's a mistake, that I also make sure that I condemn political violence. And also, crucially, I make a commitment to be better on my social media.
3: OK. Do you want to apologise then or not?
4: No. The reason for that is because Nigel Farage, when I posted this, or when the person posted it, it got less than 1,000 likes. Nigel Farage then took it, cropped it, so it made it look like I posted it, which I think was fundamentally dishonest. It's now had 3.2 million views. Hmm. So actually, this whole conversation has been seen more because Nigel Farage, the Yusuf, and I think Richard Tice posted it. So I'm accepting my responsibility in that I shouldn't have accepted that collaboration. I'm accepting that we all need to condemn political violence. But I also think the reporting to the police, the ramping up of the language to say this is incitement to murder me, feels like that's also putting me in a dangerous spot.
0: Charlie?
1: Well, if he really believes what he's saying, which I'm no reason to not believe what...
0: I don't believe what he's saying at all.
1: But he's in his own world. Of course you apologise. If you're saying, I've made a mistake, that usually is followed then by an apology. To say, look, I made a mistake, it shouldn't have been reposted, and I'm sorry that we reposted it. However...
0: About the left. Yeah. There's one rule for them and one rule for the other. I am not indiscriminately sticking up for Nigel Farage, but the Reform Party leader and the party as a whole had lost Anne Widdecombe to the most horrendous murder 3 weeks ago, and that unelected, it's not an MP's, and the London Assembly should censor that. And he says, the Post collaboratively, blah, blah, blah. No, you liked something, whether it's bad social media work or not. People have lost a lot by doing things, Lucy Connolly and others. I can't have him at all, mate.
1: No, absolutely.
0: He's trying to hypnotise us with his words.
1: Because if it was the other way around, think about it, they would be the first to call for an apology and say how terrible and nasty, whether it's somebody on the right of our political debate, how terrible that person is. Of course they demand an apology, and yet they won't do it because it's Nigel or because it's somebody on the right. It is one rule for them, and one rule for everybody else, because they are, the gentle, kinder style of politics on the left. That's how they put.
0: I think those on the left are the divisive lot. I think they harbour. I think they hoover up any activist that argues the toss about anything from Gaza to wherever else. I don't think they talk about issues in this country. I think they make it overtly political and make it all about trying to point score. Sorry.
1: Absolutely.
0: Couple of minutes. You've got to go. Are you going out there to have a chat with the boys till the sausages arrive at 8?
1: I might do half seven.
0: Half seven, the canteen opens. She likes
1: breakfast. But I might be on porridge now. I might try and lose a little bit of weight. I noticed
0: you put on a few pounds, haven't you? You're going to get in that panto costume. You've got to go on a diet.
1: Quite right. Those stockings won't fill themselves.
0: Oh, God. Christine, I had three jobs in my first marriage to keep us out of debt. There were families not working on benefits then. They got everything. That was in the 70s. I'm furious. There are five houses across from where I live and all on benefits, and they all go on holidays together 3 or 4 times a year. I work bloody nights, says Ross, and I can't even afford to go on holiday. That's the point about the benefit system, isn't it?
1: Oh, totally. And that exactly sums it up. There are people people that work two or three, four jobs just to make ends meet. Yeah. There are people that work working from 2 a.m. that someone has texted earlier on to Angry Rob that in his, you know, and Charlie and George in their van. These are the alarm clock Brits. These are the people that are doing the hard graft, the hard yard.
5: For what?
1: For what, exactly?
0: And for what? To be on the edge of debt, to be seen to be doing the right thing. We had that text from Richard. I'm going to replay that clip. I mean, he actually, later on, he actually doesn't need it, but he tried to get PIP and he was awarded £170 a month. He doesn't want it. And yet people with genuine concerns are missing out. There's an imbalance, right? There's an imbalance that's been foisted upon us by the left, by this, oh, it'll be all right if we give everybody everything. And we've been caught short. We need to face up to it. What a lovely hour. Are you back this week? Because I'm doing Friday. Is she back? Are you doing Friday?
1: I'll clear the diary.
0: Oh, you clear the diary or the deck. Almost 7 o'clock. We're live across the UK. We've got some great guests next hour. Chris Filt, the Shadow Home Secretary, was the man who... There were French gunshots when he was doing a piece to camera on a boat yesterday. We'll hear about that. Ian Duncan Smith as well, the man who, when he was work and pension secretary, made a massive difference to benefits. I would love to hear that. And the legend that is Nigel Evans, former Deputy Speaker of the House of Commons. All that between 7 and 8 on The Breakfast Show that allows your views on the day news to be heard. Don't forget, by the way, we want you involved. 0344 499 1000. Text to 87222 and an 8-second final word from Charlie.
1: Well, it's been a great morning so far, and I'm looking forward to coming back on Friday. But, you know, does Burnham?
0: News at 7 next.
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12: There's a hold-up for the M1 South in Bedfordshire around Dunstable and Luton, junctions 11A to 11. That's because of emergency repair work. There's also lane closure for the M23 South in Surrey from the M25 to Gatwick Airport, junctions 8 to 9. It's after a car fire, so expect delays. White City in London, Wood Lane is blocked this morning. Westway to Duquesne Road, a lorry is overturned. And in Carmarthenshire, there's an accident on the main A40. It's blocked between Abergwilly and Carmarthen. I'm Simon James. That's the latest.
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0: update on the hour headlines.
1: Andy Burnham's holding a cross-party meeting later to discuss tackling the crisis in adult social care. Both the Tories and Lib Dems accepted the Prime Minister's invitation, but Nigel Farage has hit out, with Reform UK being ignored. The plans include the creation of a new national care service modelled on the NHS. Katie Searle, head of opinion and insight at the iPaper, questions the funding.
2: If he's serious about this, it's about being very, very strong-minded and getting the conversation to accept that the nation has to pay for this one way or the other. We are getting older, we are living longer, and somehow we need to find a way of looking after each other.
1: Andy Burnham insists plans to stop small boat crossings are working, but admits there's more to do. The recent heatwave has seen a spike in crossings, with almost 900 crossing in the PM's first week. Zach Polanski has refused to apologise to Nigel Farage, despite admitting a mistake over social media image. The Green Party leader says he inadvertently shared the picture, which shows a T-shirt with a guillotine, and the phrase, "We're only making plans for Nigel." Reform UK have accused him of inciting murder, and police say they're conducting inquiries. Shadow Home Secretary Chris Philp has accused the French military of intimidation as warning shots were fired near him in the Channel. Conducting an interview about small boat crossings, he claimed no warning was given before the shots. The French military denied his claim. Amber heat health alerts take effect in parts of England later this morning, with highs of 35 Celsius expected. Rob Gazzard is a wildfire advisor at the Forestry Commission. He says we need to be careful with our phones in the heat too.
3: We will know that using equipment sometimes gets really hot, and it just takes that debris which is inside the equipment to start combusting. We might want to drop it on the floor because it's getting very, very hot and on fire, and then that could spread a wildfire.
1: We'll have more in an hour, but that's your latest. I'm Laura Cook.
0: Talk, news, update.
4: You. Yeah, you. Listening to the radio. Up to whatever. We just wanted to let you know there's a lotto draw coming up, and
0: it could be you.
4: Yeah, what he said. Lotto, from the National Lottery. Rules and procedures apply. Players must be 18 or over.
0: Across the UK, on DAB+, on YouTube, on your mobile, and on your side. This is Talk. Have your say with JK, the Jeremy Kyle Breakfast Show.
5: Welcome back, or welcome along. Just gone 7 o'clock. What is it? Wednesday, the 29th of July. We're live across the UK. Talk Breakfast. To Talk, of course, the home of common sense and the place where alarm clock Brits' views on the day's news are always welcome. 0344 499 1000. You can call. You can leave that all-important voice note. You can text 87222. The main news that you're waking up to is that finally, day 9, our new Prime Minister, the unelected Andy Burnham, the man with no mandate, has finally addressed the number one thing that you and most people in the United Kingdom consider to be the most important, which is how are we going to stop hordes of illegal young men who are not escaping war-torn countries, haven't brought their wives and children, but are coming on illegal boats to claim benefits so that they can laugh at the rest of the United Kingdom who are working for a living. He said yesterday, and I quote, well, actually, let's play the clip, because he says it's working. This is Andy Burnham yesterday.
6: Do you have a plan to tackle small boat crisis?
7: The Home Secretary has brought forward a very rigorous plan in relation to this, and let's remember, of course, the numbers can fluctuate, but overall, boat crossings are down quite significantly year on year. So that does suggest that the plan is working. Of course, there has to be rigorous checks so that people are not put through into a situation where they are out without the relevant safeguards. And absolutely, I can give you a commitment that that is the clear instruction that I am giving, that all relevant and necessary checks must be done.
5: Now, whether people like it or not, this show is not set up to just criticise. I believe his optics are better than his predecessor, but this show should be set up to say, where's the money going to come from? I look at that man being asked the one question that all politicians should be concentrating on right now, and he looks terrified, right? In 2026, you can see the microtracker, 13,320 illegals have arrived since Andy Burnham became Prime Minister. What did he just say? It's working. 1,000 migrants are still coming into this country, and the left won't have it. They are taking advantage of a system that has no checks, that doesn't allow them to be stopped and gives them benefits. And that's fundamentally wrong. Yesterday, some astonishing footage. The Shadow Home Secretary Chris Philp was in the Channel to witness. He was doing an interview. He was witness a mega dinghy being escorted by the French. And all of a sudden, he heard gunshots from a French warship. Have a watch. This is Chris Philp.
8: Mean that anyone who did cross the channel and arrive in Dover could be immediately deported within around about a week. Is that a warning shot towards us? I don't know.
9: Well, it's trying to work.
10: Okay. As far as I know, if you're having a live firing exercise, then that's always announced on the VHF to all the vessels in the vicinity, and they actually will give the position of where that's going to take place. And I didn't hear no... There's been nothing announced on the VHF from what we've heard this morning. We've been out since 6 o'clock.
8: Yeah. So it sounds like it might have been an effort to intimidate us.
10: It could well have been. It might have just been a little bit of a warning shot and maybe just to a bit of show of force or something.
5: Delighted to say that Chris Philp, Shadow Home Secretary, now joins me live from Northern France. Chris, good morning.
11: Good morning, Jeremy.
5: I mean, unbelievable. Let's start with that moment for you. Gunshots, do you believe they were aimed at you because you were doing an interview? What do you think? What was the reality?
11: The French officers could clearly see we were conducting an interview on the back of the fishing boat. They sailed extremely close to us and started firing gunshots, 11 live rounds. We could see the bullets hitting the water behind our boat. They weren't firing before their approach. They weren't firing afterwards. There was no notification of any kind of training exercise. So it did seem to me to be an effort to intimidate us.
5: The thing that I find, and I should say alarm clock Brits find, so frustrating, Chris, and this is why I wanted you on this morning. Yesterday, finally, the unelected Messiah of Manchester stood up and said, to consummate fury from most of us, that Labour's plan to stop dinghy migrants is working. This, Chris, despite the fact that 1,000 illegal migrants have still come into this country in the last 9 days since he became Prime Minister. I want to ask you this question. Why is there seemingly, with repeated governments, repeated Home Secretaries, this inability, this... Is it a lack of will? Is it fear? I see fear in Andy Burnham's eyes when he's asked, why can't politicians go? We are not talking about people who are leaving war-torn countries. We're talking about unvetted men coming into our country, and I, the Home Secretary, am going to finally damn well do something about it. Why doesn't that happen, Chris?
11: Well, it's certainly what should happen. I mean, just a couple of facts first. The reason why migrant numbers are down a bit this year is because of the weather. I spoke to a skipper yesterday about that who was very clear. It's the weather. It's not Shabana Mahmood's terrible deal that involves handing over £500 million of our money. You're quite right. France is a safe country. Nobody needs to flee France. This crisis is going on as we speak. Yesterday on the channel, I witnessed a boat with about 100 illegal immigrants setting off from France. The French authorities did nothing to stop it. And that boat arrived in UK waters at about midnight. And those illegal immigrants are probably now in a hotel. It's that boat there that's on your screen, which I filmed yesterday. Today is going to be even worse. I'm on the ground in northern France right now. I've just, in the last 10 minutes, been into a camp of illegal migrants, mainly Eritreans, just up this road behind me. The beach is in the other direction, about 200 metres, and they are preparing to get a small boat sometime later on today. We understand there are also about 50 illegal immigrants hidden in the dunes behind me, also waiting to cross. We understand there are potentially 7 boats crossing the channel already today, likely carrying at least 500 illegal immigrants. And by the time the day is over, it could even be 1,000 illegal immigrants who have crossed today. So Andy Burnham to claim the problem is solved is frankly ridiculous.
5: It is utterly ridiculous. And I think, you know, what I want to hear from any politician, and I'm delighted you're joining us, is that all the platitudes in the world, just explain to me why you think somebody hasn't in the past gone, right, OK, we're going to put the Navy in the Channel. We're not going to let people set foot in this country until they've got paperwork, and then we'll lay out the red carpet. But for those who are patently trying to take advantage of a soft system, you're not going to get this. We're going to put our foot down for the best reasons, which is the British public are struggling with a cost of living crisis, and the word fairness every day, Chris, comes back again and again to me. What would a Tory government do right now if you took power this morning? Home Secretary, what are you doing?
11: Well, we would firstly leave the ECHR, and that would enable us to deport every illegal immigrant, like the one that just walked past me just now, within a week of arrival, back to their country of origin, if that's possible, or a safe third country like Rwanda, if not. No court case, no asylum claim, no modern slavery claim, no legal aid, no hotels, no nothing. And if illegal immigrants entering the United Kingdom were deported within a week of arrival in that way, then they wouldn't bother to cross in the first place. The reason that illegal immigrant that walked past me just now wants to get on a boat later on today is he knows that if he gets to the UK, he'll be put up in a hotel and he has a 95% chance of staying in the UK. That's why he's about to get on a boat later on today. If instead he knew he'd get deported, then he wouldn't be crossing the Channel in this dangerous and illegal way. So that's what a Conservative government will do.
5: Would you put the Navy in the Channel?
11: I think we need to just deport the immigrants who arrive, to be honest, and then quickly it'll stop. If, you know, when Australia did that about 13 years ago, it basically, the crossing stopped within about 2 months. So rapid deportation, and then they won't even bother attempting the crossing in the first place.
5: Do you believe Burnham? I mean, I don't want to make it personal. I think he looked terrified when he was asked about the boat crisis. And people like that will always say, oh, you know, it's difficult. You know, there is a will, but there isn't a way. You're talking about a way. As a taxpayer, forget you're a politician for a moment. As a taxpayer, right? You're stood on a beach in northern France seeing men who have no right to come to this country willingly knowing that they're going to get there. How do you, as a taxpayer, and my listeners, how do you feel about that? It's a con, isn't it?
11: I feel very angry because I know people up and down the country get up early. This morning would have got up early to go to work, work hard, pay their taxes, and for that money to then be spent on hotels for illegal immigrants, benefits for illegal immigrants. Many of the people, I just went to this migrant camp 10 minutes ago, they didn't speak English. They're not going to be working productively. No. They're not doctors and engineers, I'm afraid to say. The taxpayers are going to be subsidising them for many, many years to come. And it makes me very, very angry that we're getting exploited in that way.
5: You know, the French, you brought it up at the beginning. It's a very relevant point. We give £500 million a year to the French. I don't know whether it's supposed to be some cooperation deal. All I ever see is videos, yours included, but they seem to wave migrants off. I mean, I thought they were supposed to be part of the detaining process. You'd presumably cancel that money in a heartbeat, wouldn't you?
11: That's right. If the French don't prevent these crossings, we should not be paying that money at all. The Belgians, by the way, do a very good job. The Belgians, for example, do stop boats at sea, whereas the French don't. But I'm going to be interested to see what happens on this beach later on today. I'm looking at a French gendarme right now. And we'll see when these illegal immigrants attempt a crossing in the hours ahead. We'll see what those gendarmes do. But what I saw yesterday when I was at sea was the French forces, both on land and at sea, did not make any attempt to stop the illegal migrant crossing.
5: What's been the reaction to you there filming and talking? We saw the guns fired by the warship. What do the migrants, if they can speak English, say to you? What do the gendarmes say to you? What's the feeling that England's a soft touch?
11: Yeah, well, I mean, the immigrants didn't speak a lot of English. They'd obviously been by the people smugglers to hide their faces. But it was clear they're in France already, and they have decided that the United Kingdom is a softer touch than France, because France doesn't give them hotels, and so on and so forth. And that is why they're currently, the ones I just spoke to a few minutes ago, are hiding in woodland, waiting to get on a dinghy, because they think they get a better deal in the UK than they get in France. And all of that is funded by taxpayers, which I think is outrageous.
5: It's astonishing to speak to you and see those pictures. If you are listening on the radio, Chris, doing, I mean, I think it's great work. How long are you there for, buddy?
11: We're going to be leaving at the end of today, I think. We've been out on the Channel. We did a 12.5-hour day on the Channel yesterday. We got up at 4 o'clock this morning, and we got on this beach here when it was still dark, and we're going to be here until the end of today.
5: And it brings the reality home for you. I mean, I think this is a great thing for politicians, whatever the party, to actually get out there and see it at first hand. Just final question, seeing migrants hiding in bushes, seeing gendarmes waving boatloads of people, knowing what's happening, has this been an eye-opener for you, pal?
11: Well, I'm afraid to say I knew this was happening already. It's been well documented, but I wanted to make sure the wider public became aware of this. And in particular, Andy Burnham, the Labour Prime Minister, is in denial. He stood there in that interview you played, claiming that the problem was basically under control. And I'm here in France, seeing with my own eyes that the problem is not under control. And it's important that the public realise that and realise that the Conservatives have a proper plan to fix this, the determination to fix it, but also a properly thought out plan as well.
5: Chris Philp, really, really appreciate your time this morning. Chris Philp, live from a beach in northern France, Shadow Home Secretary. That footage you saw yesterday, warning gunshots fired from a French warship as he was doing an interview, looking at boats, looking at this mega boat and bringing people in. There he is on a beach just now, he was saying, migrants hiding in bushes, nobody speaking English, a French gendarme, we're paying half a billion quid to just waving people through. That, right, I'm just going to be really honest. I mean, I've been massively frustrated with the Tory party, as you know, at the end of the... That is exactly what a politician needs to do. That is fantastic footage, and that is an eye-opener. And there'll be cynics who'll go, yeah, but why didn't the Tories say they were going to leave the ECHR years ago? Maybe it's a new brush. Will it be easy to leave the ECHR? Nigel Farage has been saying that for years. But it is really important, isn't it, to just bring it home to put you guys, you know, you're working, you're in the van, you're on the school, and all sorts of stuff. Look at it. Unbelievable. And the left will go, these poor people are escaping war-torn countries. No, they're not. They're climbing on a dinghy because they know this country is going to wipe their backsides. Talking of which, the other big discussion today is not just small boats, it's benefits. There are some astonishing figures coming out, right? Yesterday, Burnham went, listen, I think too many kids go to university. And I went, yeah. And he said, I think we should be getting kids into apprenticeship. And we went, yeah. Great piece on the front of the Mail this morning. Let's strip it down, shall we, Mr. Burnham? He's basically going to say, this is genuinely true. I can't believe I'm saying this. He's going to say to families who have all been on benefits long term, you know, your son's 18, 16, whatever, get him to go on an apprenticeship. And if you do, I'll give you £4,500 of tax-free money to use on benefits, not to people who are working. I would respectfully suggest that I would be saying to those parents, why don't you set a bloody example and get off your backside and get a job, which might prove to your son or daughter they have to do the same. Morning, Matt.
12: Morning, Jezza. Matt from Doncaster. Yet again, another leader that wants to appease the scroungers. Take away their benefits and make sure they go out and do a day's work. And moreover, if you want to sort out the benefit system, stop paying these bloody migrants to come here and scrounge off our benefit system. Sorry for swearing, but it just absolutely boils me. Have a good day. I'll try and calm down.
5: It boils me too, Matt, and I would love right now, I know we're never going to get it, to in that chair to be one of those, you know, do-gooding left-wingers who will look at that and go, these are, I'd like to forensically say, let's just go back over that interview. There are a bunch of Eritrean men who are not escaping a war-torn country. Right. They haven't got their wives and children with them. Fact. They're hiding in bushes. Fact. We're paying France £500 million to do bugger all. Fact. We're going to allow them to come to this country unvetted, they might be anybody, and give them benefits. Fact. So, Mr. or Mrs. Lefty, how do you explain to Alarm Clock Britain that that is fair? Because it's not fair. It's fundamentally wrong. And people go, oh, you go on about this every day. Yes, I do. Because the message we're putting out nowadays is, don't you worry about... Honestly, don't get up early. Why would you work, pay tax, not break the law? It's got that bad. Somebody texted earlier and went, when I was a kid growing up, being on the dole wasn't some... It wasn't a badge of honour. It brought shame on you. So you grafted. I don't care how old you are. You haven't got it in you, but then think about it. They talk about NEETs. They say it's the system. I would respectfully suggest it might well be the system. It will be attitude. There are long-term people who have been unemployed, who are playing the system, who have no intention of working, and that waters itself down through families and through society. I want a politician, as I've said all bloody morning, that stands up and goes, do you know what? Do you know what? Sorry, we'll do whatever we can, but you've got to help yourself. I'm not going to wipe your backside and make your life easy, but how the hell are we ever going to get a politician doing that when we've got politicians wiping the backside of anybody who arrives here on a boat? Keith's in Nottingham. So the French Navy have opened fire on a boat in the Channel, and it would appear that the UK government do nothing. Let's be honest, it may as well have been the Russian Navy, because this Labour lot won't do diddly. This is honestly, this is so brilliant, you guys. Ben's in Manchester. We have normalised a few hundred illegal migrants coming over each day. What will happen if they start arriving in their thousands? When does it become an actual military matter? 1,000 a day, 3,000 a day, 5,000 a day? I'll tell you one thing, Ben in Manchester, no longer are people prepared to accept all their doctors. You know those people hiding in bushes behind Chris Philp this morning? They're not doctors and surgeons. They're not lawyers. I'm sorry, they're illegal economic migrants who are doing one thing and one thing only, and that is to laugh at a country and laugh at a system that will wipe their ass to the detriment of you and me, the taxpayer. That's what's wrong with this country. Talk Breakfast.
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19: Rather heavy this morning for the clockwise M25 near London at the turn for the A12 at the Brentwood Brook Street roundabout junction 28. There's a broken down car. There's still repair work affecting the southbound M1 in Bedfordshire. This is around Dunstable and Luton. Delays junctions 11A to 11. At White City in London, Wood Lane is closed from Westway to Decane Road. Trying to recover an overturned lorry. An accident in Carmarthenshire is blocking the main A40. That's between Abergwilly and Carmarthen. I'm Simon James. That's the latest.
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0: This is Talk. Converting negative agitation into positive conversation across the nation. Hear it. See it. This is Talk.
5: Welcome back. In the middle of a, excuse me, coughing fit, 7:22 is Wednesday morning. You would talk, the home of common sense. And the home of you, the alarm clock Brit, will argue forever to do right by you. A great piece of footage there from Chris Philp. Shadow Home Secretary, on the shores of northern France, illegal migrants that don't speak English, hidden in bushes, waiting to jump onto boats, to come here and to end up tonight in a four-star hotel. Yes, sir, you'll see the footage on screen now. He was being interviewed for a piece, and there was gunshot from a French vessel. And Big Mark, who's a fantastic man, works in the show, just made a really salient point during the ad break. So they can fire at a politician who's doing a TV interview, but they can't fire warning shots at illegal migrants getting into rubber dinghies that we're paying them £500 million a year for. I work in the job centre, Kyle, and have to issue benefit. Oh, we'll do that in a minute. Firing shots at a British boat in the Channel. What happened to international law, says Linda in Stalybridge. I couldn't agree more. Why not stop paying France for a service? £500 million. They failed to provide and invest in our own border defence. Surely that's a no-brainer. Angela. That's common sense. Don't be ridiculous. That doesn't make any sense. James, good morning.
23: Morning, Jez. James from Kent. So I just listened to that that speech from Burnham you played about the vocals. Does anyone else notice? I don't know if you've noticed, right? Whenever any politician talks about it, they always talk about we are doing our best to make sure that people aren't being put at risk. We're doing our best to make sure that these unsafe journeys aren't happening. We're doing our best to make sure the safety of these... At no point does any of them actually say, we're trying to stop the poach because these people are breaking the law and they are taking the mickey out of us.
5: The problem is, and I agree with you absolutely, James, you and I would be viewed as, oh, that's right-wing, that's very unfair. What about these poor Eritrean migrants who have fled? So there are countries in the world that are worse off than the United Kingdom, but I'll say this to the left again. Try telling a Jams just about managing a young family where there are problems paying bills, breaking even, just eating. Oh, no, let's look after everybody else. Something's got to change. It's fundamentally bloody wrong. You are waking up to Talk Breakfast where the main two subjects, quite simply, small boats. Andy Burnham, day 10 yesterday, fluttered the old eyelashes and came and said, our plan on small boats is... Should we just play this again? Because this is Andy Burnham, day 9, and I welcome to change from Starmer. I think his comms are very good. But this is him when finally confronted with, what you going to do about the boats, Andy? Have a watch.
6: Do you have a plan to tackle small boat crisis?
7: The Home Secretary has brought forward a very rigorous plan in relation to this. And let's remember, the numbers can fluctuate, but overall, boat crossings are down quite significantly year on year. So that does suggest that the plan is working. Of course, there has to be rigorous checks so that people are not put through into a situation where they are out without the relevant safeguards. And absolutely, I can give you a commitment that that is the clear instruction that I am giving, that all relevant and necessary checks must be done.
5: I don't care who you are, and this isn't anti-Andy Burnham. He looks terrified to me. He looks unsure. He looks because it is the one question, the one thing that a lot of people in this country are interested in. Let me take Mr. Burnham on. It's working, is it, Andy? 13,320 migrants since the 1st of January. The reason boat numbers might be down, by the way, is we've had the most extraordinary weather. But you've had 1,000 come into this country, my friend, since you became Prime Minister. It's typical, isn't it? Always when I cough. Let's say a very good morning to a man who will tell it as it is, the former Deputy Speaker of the House of Commons, who now works in a kitchen somewhere in a little chef on the North Ems. No, he doesn't. Where are you today, Nigel Evans? Are you at home?
1: I'm staying with Colonel Bob, as you know, so I'm in Bromley in Kent.
5: All over the place. You're like a nomad. You're always somewhere else. You never go home, man. I don't want to make too much of it. Listen, I've got a sore throat.
1: I correct you, by the way, Jeremy. You're saying 500 million. You've forgotten the bonus. They're getting a £150 million bonus on top of the 500 million.
5: What for?
1: Well, for waving off the illegal immigrants from the shores of northern France to the United Kingdom. So they're getting paid extra money for that. And by the way, I listened very carefully to what Andy Burnham just said in that interview about illegal immigrants coming into the UK, and it was nothing more than word salad. It was all over the place. It actually was incoherent. It didn't mean anything.
5: Well, we haven't spoken this week. I genuinely, hand on heart, wanted Starmer out. And I genuinely, like you, whatever my political persuasion, want my Prime Minister to be full of conviction, to lay out. I thought the first few days were great. My job is to then say, how are you going to pay for it? That interview, I'm starting to think he's out of his depth. He couldn't answer the question. It was, the facts are wrong. Boat crossings and numbers are not down. We don't know what your plan is. We hear a succession of leaders and Home Secretaries say, this is disgusting. Great piece from Chris Philp there. Absolutely fantastic. On the shores in northern France saying, illegal migrants hidden in bushes, people knowing they're going to be in a 4-star hotel tonight, the French firing gunshots. I don't know how to put this politely. But the distinct feeling that I have as a punter, my dear friend Nigel, is that we're having the taken out of us by almost everybody. Illegal migrants, the French. Great Britain was never a laughing stock. I fear it's becoming that.
1: Yeah, we are asking for a Prime Minister with conviction, and at least he did put somebody with a conviction in his cabinet, so you've got that. But the bleeding reality, Jeremy, is that we're waiting for a solution to the problem that everybody in the United Kingdom knows is costing us billions of pounds. He wants to know how he's going to pay for social care. This is going to be the big announcement of today. And yet we are spending well more than $8 billion a year on all the illegal immigrants that have come in. We had 165 come in last week on one boat. We don't know what the Prime Minister is going to do about that, but we do know that he prefers pork scratchings to scampi fries.
5: I completely agree.
1: His PR is absolutely perfect. We know that the veneer of government is what he's specialising in. He's prepared to pay more for people to do his TikToks than he is for people to head up cybersecurity in the United Kingdom. We know where his priorities are, and it's certainly not stopping the boats, and they are wading in. I mean, it was great to see the Shadow Home Secretary there with his baseball cap. But the reality is, and it's not just him, I was watching an interview yesterday with somebody else who said that the gendarmes have approached him several times while he's been videoing illegal immigrants getting onto small boats. They're more interested in stopping people filming the illegals coming towards the United Kingdom than they are stopping those boats. So that's maybe why, where the bonus is coming in. How many British politicians can they get towards rather than stopping the boats? I mean, for goodness sake, why don't they introduce a law that says it is illegal to bring a small boat like that onto the shores? You know, give a designation where you can't bring a small boat on to into the area of Calais or where, however large you want to make it.
5: I think the thing for me, Nigel, is we've talked about the past, and people will say to me on this show, why do you talk about illegal immigration so much? I'll tell you why, because it's not just the, there's so many different wrong facets to it. If you allow unvetted men, we know from some of the crimes, horrendous sexual crimes that have been committed, we know that that danger is very real. We know that men are economic migrants because they don't bring their wives and children. We know that the lure of a welfare state that wipes their backsides is so great that they will risk death in the Channel. All of this pinpointing entirely a hard-working Brit's view that it's unfair and we're at the back of the queue. I want to ask you something I've asked you before, but I owe it to the listeners. I agree with Chris Philp there. I thought it was a great piece. I agree that we need to leave the ECHR. I think the Tories are still at that point where people will say, why didn't you do more? You'll say there was Rwanda. I'll say it was too slowly implemented. People tell me that politicians across the entire spectrum, Nigel, don't have the will to do this. Why, and is that changing?
1: It doesn't appear to be changing, does it? Andy Burnham seems to be quite content with what the Home Secretary is delivering. And what she's delivering, as you've just shown, is well over 13,000 people illegally entering the United Kingdom this year alone. I mean, I have said, yes, we need to leave the ECHR. We need to ensure that anybody who enters the United Kingdom on a small boat is found guilty of a crime simply by coming into the United Kingdom illegally. And then they need to be shipped to a third country and they must be banned from ever entering legally the United Kingdom.
5: So why? So just explain to me, there he is with all his political capital, forget his party. Why do a succession of prime ministers and home secretaries not see what is glaringly bloody obvious to everybody across this country and actually what the British people are clamouring for as their own cost of living crisis increase? And I've heard it all before. They go, you don't know what it's like to live. No, I don't in Eritrea, but try telling that to a man and woman who are working 60 hours this week and can't even afford to go out for a pint on Friday because they're paying their taxes, they're paying their bills and they're living as they see right within the confines of the law. It's a joke.
1: We are a hugely generous country, Jeremy, and we've always been welcoming to those who are genuine asylum seekers, those fleeing persecution. But the people that we see crossing the Channel every day in their hundreds daily are people aged between 18 to 24, 25. They're all men. Most of them are men. They're economic migrants. Yeah. And quite frankly, the United Kingdom cannot cope. There is a system whereby those who are fleeing persecution can enter the United Kingdom legally.
5: Of course.
1: It's been pointed out time and time again, France is a safe country. They are leaving.
5: If you're in Eritrea, Nigel, without wanting to talk over you, you have to cross seven safe countries until you get here. Nobody is going to convince me that the only reason they end up here is for any other reason, that we're as soft as, you know what I'm trying to say, and give all of the stuff that nobody else does. And maybe that's gone on for years, and maybe that's okay. But as the belts tighten in the United Kingdom, as our public services crumble, as our livelihoods are hit with still further taxes, let me play you a voice note that Christian's just said for you. This is what our audience is beginning to think. Adam, good morning.
2: Morning, Jez. Another alarm clock Brit here, who's on the road, ready to go and do some graft to go and pay for all these migrants that are coming over. What I wanted to say was, we're in Ireland. We stopped the Spanish Armada, we stopped the Luftwaffe, and now we're being invaded without even a shot being fired. So what amazes me is that no one actually talks about the fact that there's no other explanation for this other than this is a plan. It's a plan to flood our country. No government wants to stop it. Multiple governments have talked about it. So my only conclusion is this is a plan. But why?
5: Nigel Evans, you can answer that.
1: Yeah, Adam, it may appear like a plan, but it's not the plan. Certainly not my plan, and it never was when I was in Parliament. The real problem was, of course, and it was very interesting, Jeremy, to see that French boat that was doing the firing very close to where Chris Philp, the Shadow Home Secretary, was. If the French can put one of their Navy boats into the channel, why can't the British put some Navy boats into the channel in order
5: to... Have we got any?
1: Well, exactly. But the fact is that why can't we do that to stop these boats coming in, to turn them round? There's no deterrence whatsoever. As far as I can see, we've got the gendarmes waving the illegals off from Calais, and then we have got the British coming in to welcome them in order to then, as Chris Philp said, to put them either into hotels or into barracks in order that they are then going to stay here. I mean, this is absolutely appalling. Part of the problem, Jeremy, and of course the illegals know this, is that the British welfare system is completely broken, hugely generous. We are now spending more on welfare than we're raising in taxes. The country, it's once said, is Britain broken? Well, it's broke, that's for certain. It's financially broke. And all we've got is a government that is able to spend money, but has got no idea how to raise it.
5: Yeah.
1: And what a former Labour minister said is that all people say to him is, what taxes are we going to raise so we can pay more money out on welfare?
5: Well, I have to say, we've talked about the boats. The other big issue, and it's always an issue on this show, is benefits. And I've been really outspoken today because it absolutely boils my blood that any time we talk about doing something about the welfare state, the do-gooders jump up and down, and I get it, and they say, what about the real... Yes, well, here's the thing. If you're disabled, mentally ill, have major problems, I am more than happy to pay tax. But until a government, whether that's Conservative, Tory, Reform, I don't care, until a leader stands up and says, and he was asked this, Burnham, by Kunzberg, and he couldn't answer, are there people taking the out of the system and gaming it? Well, he said there's lots of kids and you know, we need to get them into work. So yesterday he was saying, you know, I want to push apprenticeships. And I thought, yeah, bloody good. I remember YTS and all those things. Turns out today on the front of the Mail, I mean, there it is. He's basically, I mean, I honestly feel like I'm going to implode, Nigel. So his idea on day 9 to get kids to take apprenticeships, and remember the word benefits in this, is to say to a family on benefits, can you please encourage your child, your offspring, to do an apprenticeship so they'll come off benefits? And if you do that, I'll give you £4,500. Now, at the risk of imploding, I think as a country we should be saying, all of you need to get off benefits and give something back to your community. I'm going to make sure we do all we can, but I need a bit of effort from you. We're doing it again. We're wiping people's backsides to the detriment, I have to say, Nigel, of the hard-working Brit, and it infuriates me, pal. Infuriates me.
1: Well, you've got the problem, Jeremy, that there are some people now who are earning more on benefits than they would if they went out working, so they're going to stay on benefits. That's number one. Number two, if you're going to bribe anybody, how about bribing the millionaires that have left the United Kingdom over the past 5 years? Over 500,000 of them have left the United Kingdom in order to go and live somewhere else, and they've taken their money with them. We need to get these wealthy people back into the United Kingdom, paying their fair share of taxes, but not taxing them until the pips squeak, as one other famous Healy Chancellor once said in the 1970s. It is quite ridiculous. In the last 2 years, we've seen more than 16,000 alone leave the United Kingdom and take their money with them. We're incentivizing the wrong people. We're turning on people who are entrepreneurs, people creating jobs, people in the hospitality sector. What did he do the other day, Jeremy? He gave a 20% reduction on business rates to people who've seen their business rates double over the past 12 months, which means about £1,000 a year to them. At the same time, he, his predecessor increased national insurance on employers when they said during the general election they wouldn't do so.
5: Yep.
1: They upped the minimum wage, making it very difficult for those on marginal profits to be able to survive. And that's why you see so many pubs closing now. We really have turned on entrepreneurs, the people who grow the economy.
5: Yep. And that's so Labour, isn't it? Anybody who's built a business and aspirational, the way we'll look at them is they're horrible. They've made a lot of money. We're going to be punitive, so they're going to leave. I was just thinking, as you were saying, going, so we're basically forcing successful businessmen and women to take their fortunes elsewhere, close their businesses and lose the revenue to the tax man, and yet we're encouraging illegal migrants to come here and we wipe their backsides and give them everything. It's an absolute joke. I find it so frustrating, and I have to say to all politicians that the mood in this country is not going to get better unless we get a politician, a leader, whatever party, whatever sex, to stand up and say, right, here's what's going on. It's not easy, it's not nice, but we're going to have to make some decisions. I could find 50 billion, right, in a heartbeat. Sorry if I sound harsh. To the 2 million people who are getting benefits who don't deserve it, you're not getting it. I'd close the borders, and I'd tell you something else I'd do. I wouldn't spend 11 billion on foreign aid this year. I could raise 50 billion, build 3 prisons, and buy a couple of warships in a heartbeat. But no, no, no. We've got another one who I'm afraid is beginning to sound after day 9 exactly like the last one. Sit in the middle, try and please all the people all the time. That's not leadership. Not at all.
1: Jeremy, you're the best Prime Minister we never had. I've got to tell

0: those are people who should be acute, were acutely sick. Really? Has that number increased so much?
1: I'm gonna finish our interview by playing you a clip, which I was gonna, because Ian Duncan Smith's on next, and he'll be listening to this and he can respond. I have to tell you, in the 30 years I've done this job, this is unbelievable. And I want to see Nigel Evans's face. This was me reading out a text from Richard, a Breakfast Show listener, who decided, not that he needed it, to claim Pip to see how easy it was. Listen to this, guys. This is from Richard. Jez, I'm an alarm clock Brit working this morning from 2 a.m. I decided recently to apply, just to see how it works, online for Pip, although there was absolutely nothing wrong with me. I found out yesterday that my application has been successful and I'm going to be paid £170 a month. Now, I'm a decent guy. I'm going to call them, refuse payment, and tell them what I was doing. I've never had to talk to one single bloody person during the process. And ladies and gentlemen, wherever you are listening in the United Kingdom, that is exactly what's wrong with our benefit system. It's unbelievable, Nigel, isn't it?
0: Well, at least that guy is honest, but he has now exposed how easy it is to milk the system. If he was able to do it so easily, could you imagine how many other people? Mm. There must be millions of people who are absolutely milking the system. I'm going to be really interested to hear what Ian Duncan Smith has got to say on that, because he was the person who had the guts to reform the universal credit system to ensure that it was absolutely worthwhile.
1: And he made a difference, Ian. He made a difference in two years.
0: He did. It was absolutely superb. He understood that nobody should be better off out of work on benefits than in work working. And that's what this is all about. This is what Alarm Clock Britain is all about. We're all fed up that people are having to work all the hours God sends to be taxed in order to pay benefits to people who simply do not or should not need them, and billions to illegal immigrants coming into the United Kingdom.
1: We love you, mate. We so love having you on. We really appreciate the nomad that is Nigel Evans. Thank you very much indeed. Quarter to eight, Ian Duncan Smith on the way. Morning, Rob.
2: Jez, our young people who are old enough to go to work should work. We shouldn't have to give their family £4,500 to encourage them to go out. Basically, my dad would have just said, what he did say to me, he said, how long are you going to be here? Because I'm not funding you for ages. So if you don't find yourself a job, then you're going to need to find yourself a job because you're not living here.
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1: Welcome back. You lot are infuriated this morning. Andy Burnham stood up and said the Labour government's plan to stop the small boats is working, despite the fact that 1,000 boats have come into this country in the last 9 days since he became Prime Minister. You're also infuriated by the fact that he's willing to give £4,500 to the parents, if they're on benefits, of kids just to convince them to go and get an apprenticeship. Let's give you £4,500 to get your kids to do an apprenticeship. No, let's stop all of your bloody benefits and make you work. Morning, Mike.
12: Hi, Jeremy. Mike in Whitney again. This 500 million that we give the French, did someone word the contract wrong? Are we paying them 500 million to send us criminals? Did we word it wrong? And also, there's a point on the beach there. if you were French and you saw

0: any member of your family stopping criminals leaving your country for the UK, you'd go absolutely nuts, wouldn't you? And I'd like to think if they were leaving Britain for France, our police would escort them as well. You've got to be realistic, haven't you? The French are not going to stop these people, never have, don't want to, aren't going to, but they'll take our money. Of course they will, because we're an absolute nut job of a country, aren't we?
1: Benefits and small boats. Talk, I lost my job within a week. I had four offers. I'm not a skilled worker. I needed a job as I had a mortgage to pay. If you want a job, you will find one. If you don't want a job because you're having your backside wiped, you won't bother, will you, says Jason. Karen, we are all better off on benefits. My friend's family are already grooming their kids on how to claim benefits. This country is bloody finished. Debbie, I work in the job centre, Jez, and have to issue benefits to these losers. How angry do you think I am every single bloody day? Angela, apprenticeships. The benefit of an apprenticeship is gaining work experience, but there's no guarantee a job at the end of it. So all Labour are actually doing is reducing the figures for NEETs. Jez, great show, says Dale. This government is not helping me. This might sound selfish, but I work hard. I earn a good salary. Can I afford to get on the property market and away from renting? No. Maybe I should run aground on a dinghy and get a bloody house given to me immediately. Morning, Jez. When I left school, says Tim in Winchester, age 16, my dad kicked me up the arse and told me to find a job, and I did, and I've worked ever since. I would reduce benefits to parents whose kids don't work. Spot on. Let's go to North Yorkshire. Alan, good morning.
2: Hello there, Jez. Listen, mate, we've got to stop saying that Andy Burnham is a nice bloke. He's not a nice bloke. He's a liar. He's a grifter. He's a cheat. He hasn't got a clue what he's doing, and he keeps telling everyone he's got a plan. I don't want people with a plan. I want people that are going to get off their backsides and do. I can give him a plan, and I bet you could give him a plan.
1: Yeah.
2: Right? All we've got to do is get somebody with enough cojones to get the plan in working condition.
1: It's so imbalanced to me, Al. I thought the point that Nigel Evans made is so good. We're saying to anybody who's aspirational, builds a business, has made a few quid and employ people, you can bugger off because we're going to charge you all the money you've got. And we're saying to illegal migrants, we don't know who the hell you are, we don't know where you've been, what you've done and what your history is, but you know what we're going to do? We're going to get you over here and put you in a hotel and wipe your backside and make you feel like you're part of Great Britain. The problem is, for me, Great Britain is so hacked off with the fact that it's made to feel like it's pointless and useless living your life correctly. Somebody said earlier to me, right, like when we were a kid, right, and my mother-in-law was telling me the other day, one of her sons said, I'm not going to college. You've got 24 hours to get a job or you're out. Right? Fact. She said to my wife, she'd gone through some sort of relationship thing, you've got 24 hours to lie on the sofa, then you're going back to work. Where's that spirit gone? Where's that you've got to graft, walk up ill in the morning, earn money? All of my kids work. Right now, my kid, the aspiring golfer, started at 6 o'clock this morning as a trainee greenkeeper, and he'll be raking bunkers and filling divots in for 8 hours, and he'll earn 80 quid, but by God will he understand that 80 quid is valuable and worth it. Why don't we do that with our kids instead of say to them, oh, just sign on like your dad did. That'll make you feel proud. It's rubbish, man.
2: Because, the reason is because, we had a conversation the other day. Your dad and my dad said to us, you are going to get a job. Yeah. We didn't need $4,500 from the government to say, could you please assist your little darlings in getting a job? Right?
1: Yeah,
2: because
1: completely.
2: Your dad and your dad knew that the only way to go through life is we've got to earn money.
1: But that's the point. If you're given that, if you're given money for doing nothing, that sends a very powerful but unsustainable message. Which I just listen. I obviously, and like you, I come from a different planet. I wanted to go out. I say to Henry every day, once you've earned that 80 quid, you can go and buy stuff. I wanted to go out and work and be better than the next person to earn more than the next person so I could do stuff that I wouldn't be able to do. But if you give people that stuff, if you say to people you can have that without making any effort, you're just making a rod for your own back. Al, keep the faith. Thank you. Leslie, please tell Jeremy Carl to stop saying wipe your backside all the time. It's a horrific image at breakfast. Well, I didn't realise you were eating your breakfast. Wiping your backside, sir. What do you want me to say? Kiss in there. I don't know what you want me to say. Leslie, text me back and tell me what you want to say. Jackie Spur. Nice. Morning, Jez. Why doesn't the Home Secretary go out to France like the Shadow Home Secretary Kiss Philp and Nigel did and really see what's bloody happening? Because he'd probably have to realise the depth of the angle. Morning, Jez. Chris Philp should extend a public invitation to Burnham to join him on the French beaches. All televised. David in Cheshire. Let's say a very good morning. I'm so delighted to have him on. This man was Work and Pensions Secretary between 2010 and 2016 and about the only person to check the benefit system and grabbed it by the throat and did right by it. I'm coughing. Sir Ian Duncan Smith, good morning, my friend.
3: Good morning, good morning.
1: I won't talk about boats to you. Did you hear the clip that I just played from the... Did you hear it, or were you setting up?
3: No, I did.
1: I know you were Work and Pension Secretary, and I know I'm absolutely about to combust this morning. Front page of the Mail. Yesterday, Burnham made a big talk about, and I agree with it, you know, 16-year-olds who perhaps don't have it in them to go to university shouldn't go to some college just to get a degree, end up in debt. We should bring back apprenticeships. We should encourage people to work. This morning we discover, Ian, that unemployed families on long-term benefits will be given £4,500 per year of taxpayers' money to get their kids to accept an apprenticeship. Now, I can be more outspoken than you. Why don't we say to these people, you're not going to get any benefits unless all of you get off your backsides and go to work? I don't understand what's happened.
3: Yeah, the whole apprenticeship idea comes from a paper that was written by the Centre for Social Justice, which I chair, which I set up. And the point was, they've looked at other countries and said, here's the baseline, lots and lots of kids at school do not want to go on past 16 to study at university, etc. And yet they seem to be abandoned by the schools if they're not on that path. And they leave 15, 16, they just go. And you don't see them again until they're at least 18, when they then go on to the benefit system, by which time they've got a wage scar on their backs. And we realised this when we were doing this, they're almost unemployable. So the key bit here was to try and get schools to work with the government to make sure that those who do not want to go down that road and who want to do something practical, they should be looking at apprenticeships and at studying in those areas. And Holland does this now. Holland doesn't bribe them with money to do this, but there is no reason to bribe anybody to do what they really want to do. Most kids want to come out with some kind of qualification that allows them to get to work. And we talk all the time, and I've been arguing this for years now, we've got to stop talking about careers and start talking about jobs.
1: Yeah.
3: Because most kids, you know, and kids from difficult homes, maybe whose families have failed in education themselves, they don't talk about careers. They talk about jobs because they want to be earning money. And when it's explained to them, I sent job centre staff into a school, two schools I think it was, to talk to children about what's available out there with or without qualifications. And I think it had a big effect on those kids because they suddenly realised that actually if they want to get jobs, then they have to have some sort of qualifications. And then that starts to focus their minds. Most kids want to have a happy life, work hard, get some money. And what goes wrong with this is it's looked at from the standpoint of politicians who simply think of careers, university and all the rest of it.
1: So what's wrong with grafting and working your way up and proving your worth completely? And that, as a mantra to me, has disappeared because we have a system that is saying, you know, it's okay. I mean, this might be seen as outrageous from Amanda. Please tell Ian this, if the parents are unemployed, perhaps their attitude means that their offspring are unemployable or feel the same, and I agree with that.
3: Yeah, that's true. And therefore, what you end up with is generational unemployment.
1: Yeah.
3: So what happens is the habit of unemployment falls on the shoulders of the next generation. What we managed to do when I was there, we got a huge amount of long-term unemployed back into work. These were mostly the parents of the kids that were going through school who themselves had failed at school and who had no qualifications to get jobs. Getting them back into work, helping work with them, that helps change the family. If a family's in work, it's more likely the children will be eventually in work and it's more likely, therefore, they will settle. If they have strong family ties, it's more likely that they will have strong family ties themselves. And so this is really important. So what we've looked at, and I went out to visit a school in Holland, is that in their school they run grades from A to about D, I think it is. And in the school, the top grades, they're not called really the top grades, they're the other grades, they do academic. They're the ones that are going to go off probably to university, do all sorts of courses in various things. The other group are the group that are most likely to be practical with their hands on certainly not going off to university. But what they do in those grades is they give them that in the school, and they give the academic the ones in the school, and then they cross over. If you are at the lower grade, as it might be called, you end up doing some academic work. If you're an academic student, you end up learning to do plumbing and to all the practical skills. And the Dutch head teacher said to me one day, the trouble with Britain is that you, when we build a house, we like to know that the person that built the house, that did the plumbing, that did the electricity, isn't going to electrocute me when I go and switch on the light switch, that the roof's not going to fall in. We believe in qualifications. In England, he said, you like cowboys that have never had any qualifications, no apprenticeships, and your house is a ruin afterwards. And he said, quite simply, we value the qualifications no matter whether you're a plumber. Every banker needs a plumber. Every smart ass who went to university and ends up going on to do some academic work, they need electricians.
1: Yeah.
3: They need builders. You would like to have treat them as every bit as important as the people that went to university, in some cases, even more important.
1: Couldn't agree more. We've only got a minute, but for me, and I completely agree with you, it's about attitude, isn't it? We've become a society, not just with illegal migrants, but certainly with benefits. And people won't say it. You said it. God, I'd have you back in a heartbeat. You said we need to change the attitude of it becomes a career choice. We want to help the genuine, but we need a government or politicians to stand up and say the system is being gamed by millions of people and we need to do something about it, Ian.
3: Yeah, half of the problem we found isn't actually the parents so much. They may not know about the apprenticeship system, but also teachers do not really still quite value the apprenticeship system like they value university.
1: Yeah.
3: And so that's really where you need to also make sure that teachers value that and explain it to the kids, because that's the way ahead. And so all I would say is you don't need to bribe people to go and do an apprenticeship when they realize they will be paid throughout that. That's not a bribe, that becomes common sense. So many kids are now paying off massive debts to go, who went to university and find now that they're struggling to get a job that pays. Many of those would have been better off in apprenticeships. It's changing the attitude of the governing class, not the people, of people who in parliament and in the schools, all of those in the top strata of academia. Apprenticeships are every bit as important, if not more important, than it is to be at university.
1: Could not agree more. And honestly, thank you. Delighted you could join us. The Work and Pension Secretary from 2010 to 2016, who, if I had anything to do, would be back running that department right now. We're a little bit late, but I am not missing out on Ian Duncan Smith. News at 8 next on Talk Breakfast.
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8: Kenford in Devon, heading east, A38 Devon Expressway. Accident involving a lorry and three cars. Big delays for the M25 in Essex. Clockwise at Brentwood, Junction 28, a broken down car. Also breakdown anti-clockwise, Waltham Abbey to Enfield, Junction 26 to 25. In Bedfordshire, southbound M1, emergency repairs continue at Dunstable and Luton, Junctions 11A to 11. And holdups for the southbound M80 North Lanarkshire, Cumbernauld Old Inns, Junction 6 to Cumbernauld Low Wood, Junction 4A. There's been an accident.
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17: The Prime Minister's to hold a cross-party meeting to discuss adult social care in England later, promising to put everything he's got into fixing the system. Andy Burnham says governments of the past have failed to do it. CEO of the King's Fund, Sarah Woolnough, says the current system is a lottery.
18: One in seven people who need care do face really high costs, over £100,000, and previous proposals have talked about capping catastrophic costs so that it isn't such a lottery, so that people don't face losing their homes or their savings.
17: Elsewhere, Andy Burnham says Labour's plans to stop small boat crossings is working. According to the Prime Minister, despite a fresh influx, almost 900 crossings have been made since the PM took office. Shadow Home Secretary Chris Philp is in northern France and told Talk it's clear the recent weather isn't helping the issue.
19: Yesterday on the Channel, I witnessed a boat with about 100 illegal immigrants, and that boat arrived in UK waters at about midnight. Today is going to be even worse. I've just, in the last 10 minutes, been into a camp of illegal migrants. Migrants, mainly Eritreans, and they are preparing to get a small boat sometime later on today.
17: Experts say there's a risk of exceptionally severe wildfires as temperatures soar across Britain again. Highs of 35 degrees Celsius are expected today, with an amber heat health alert covering London and the East Midlands. Net zero is likely to cost households £1,400 a year by the end of the decade, according to new research. The Prosperity Institute think tank says costs to decarbonise the energy network and upgrading the grid are unsustainable. And European nations are believed to be discussing boycotting the World Cup if Gianni Infantino pushes ahead with plans to sell off part of FIFA. Private investors would be invited to buy a minority stake in a new commercial arm, with concerns the move could lead to larger or more frequent tournaments. That's the latest. I'm Laura Cook.
16: Talk. News. Update.
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1: Welcome back, or welcome along. Just gone 8 o'clock. What is it? Wednesday, the 29th of July. You were Talk, the home of common sense, and of course the home of you, the alarm clock. Brit, your views on the day's news, always welcome. 0344 499 1000. You can call, you can send a voice note, you text to 87222. What are you waking up to? Well, Andy Burnham broke his silence yesterday on the small boats crisis. He said that Labour's plan to stop dinghy migrants is working. This despite 1,000 migrants coming to this country in the 9 days before he became Prime Minister. I acknowledge that he made a comment, but is it working? You guys don't seem to think so. We played that footage of Chris Philp, the Shadow Home Secretary, out there in northern France on a boat yesterday, and a French vessel. This is the country we're paying 500 million quid to, firing shots, which is an extraordinary thing. The other thing that's gone with you today is benefits. I have to explain to people who might disagree. You know, I think if you're a hard-working Brit and you get up and you're trying to pay your taxes and live within the confines of the law, you are going to be absolutely naturally hacked off to the back teeth that people can come here illegally and seemingly get better treatment than you. We also have a seminal moment in my mind. Yesterday, Andy Burnham made a big thing about how 16-year-olds were basically either told at school, go to university or you'll achieve nothing. And I absolutely support him in that. I said yesterday there are ridiculous numbers of courses at huge numbers of colleges and universities that do nothing to ensure a job and end up with kids in debt, frankly. And I'm all for apprenticeships and getting people to work, but I'm not for what the Daily Mail reports today, because it just about sums up another hole in 9 days of good intention, I would say, about Burnham. What he's going to do is if your family's on benefits, long-term benefits, the entire family, if you're good enough to say to your child, it might be a good idea if you do an apprenticeship, we'll give you $4,500. What does that say to people that are working? Why will nobody in Labour, genuine question, stand up? Because I think Andy Burnham's got the political capital to do this and say, you're going to have to accept, Parliamentary Labour Party, that there are many hundreds of thousands of people who are gaming our benefit system. The left don't want to hear this, but it's true. The genuine people are missing out. You can game the system and play the system, and it needs to change. Before I speak to my next guest, this was a voice note earlier, OK? This was a voice note, not a voice note, a text that was sent. This man thought he'd see if he could game the system. Have a listen to this. This is from Richard. Jez, I'm an alarm clock Brit working this morning from 2 a.m. I decided recently to apply, just to see how it works, online for PIP, although there was absolutely nothing wrong with me. I found out yesterday that my application has been successful and I'm going to be paid £170 a month. Now, I'm a decent guy. I'm going to call them, refuse payment, and tell them what I was doing. I've never had to talk to one single bloody person during the process. And ladies and gentlemen, wherever you are listening in the United Kingdom, that is exactly what's wrong with our benefit system. Julie, good morning.
7: Hi, Jeremy. I know someone at work who's scamming the PIP system. And when I questioned her and said, well, who do you think's paying for it? The taxpayers. Her answer to me was, well, if I don't do it, somebody else will. And what about all the migrants and all the people coming over? They're getting put in hotels, so why shouldn't I have a bit of the pie? And I didn't know what to say. It's messed up.
1: It's more than messed up. 03444991000. Text to 87222 from the Mail on Sunday. Top man as well. Delighted to have him on. Dan Hodges, good morning.
21: Morning.
1: Let's start differently, because I've been reading. I read you all the time. And you and I have some really good discussions. We might disagree on things, but we have, I think, at our heart, a desire to try and make things better. Your assessment of Andy Burnham, day 9 so far. And can I just caveat it with a certain radio presenter on some other station said, all Kyle does is stand up and go, this sounds great, because I say his optics are much better than the past, but I have to absolutely believe that my job is to say, how are you going to pay for it? Because I broadcast to people who are working every single day and are really feeling that life is unfair. So I will continue to ask Andy Burnham, how are you going to pay for it? How do you assess his first week?
21: Well, I think broadly he's done very well. And I think we're seeing that reflected in the opinion polls. There's been a very positive response. I literally just got back. I was away for a week, but just before I went away, the day he came into Downing Street, and I said at the time, the successful thing he did, he was introducing himself to the British people for the first time, and I think they saw the Andy Burnham that, you know, some of us that know him got to see, which is, you know, a basically decent guy, a good communicator, someone who's comfortable in his own skin, somebody who speaks human. So that was a positive. I think the other positive thing, and this was something we discussed, I think, before he came in, I think you have seen an emphasis in terms of his focus on a prime minister who does get and is at least attempting to address the concerns of ordinary working people, and that's been very much his focus. So I think that's a positive. The problem, though, and you've just identified it is we have had started to see, you know, Andy Burnham setting out his priorities and his ambitions, but the crunch is going to be, how is he going to pay for it? Now, we had, obviously, I think his first announcement was obviously the sort of the cut in energy bills, which it then transpired hadn't been properly costed. Because it was based on scrapping Keir Starmer's ID cards, which itself was a policy that hadn't actually been costed. So, as you say, that is going to become the key issue. But up to now, you know, first week or so, I think he's done well.
1: I couldn't agree more. And there are people who will read you and you agree with you, and there are people that will agree with me and disagree with both of us. I think you wrote it. A decent start, a good communicator. That pen would have been better than Keir Starmer. I like, and I'm being completely straight, that he seems to be talking to the British people about what I call domestic policy. Because if you tell me about Starmer's legacy, he'll go on about Ukraine. I don't see. He seems to understand. But actually, I would go further. When Darren Jones stuck the boot in 10 seconds after he made that announcement, to me, that set a template. And I have to say, your paper this morning has left me beyond angry because... Yes, finally, you know, he says we're going to do something about young kids. I have long said, I have a 16-year-old who wants to be a professional golfer. He's grafting as a greenkeeper. He was never going to go to university. I think he'll make a success of his life. I think we have a duty, right, to say to our kids, we're not elitist enough to say, if you're great, go to university, that's fine. Maybe it sounds elitist, but don't just go and do some ridiculously crappy course at some second-rate place just so you can tick a box and end up heavily in debt. So I appreciate that. And he talked about apprenticeships, and I've worked with the Sun over the years on apprenticeship models and done all of that. But this, on the front of your paper this morning, is again, a Darren Jones moment. If you expect alarm clock Britons, and you know this, buddy, who are up at 4 o'clock paying their taxes, won't have enough to ever have a holiday or a takeout this week, but their kids will be fine and there'll be food on the table. If you expect to say to them, by the way, if you're long-term unemployed, and there will be people who, you know, are definitely in need of that, but there will be people gaming the system, we're going to give you $4,500 to convince your kid to go on an apprenticeship. They're all ringing me this morning and going, why don't we just give up our job and sign on? What I want from a Labour politician, and I hope that Andy Burnham is the man, and I mean this, I want him to stand up with his political capital and say to the Parliamentary Labour Party, if you don't accept what I'm going to say, we're toast forever. There are hundreds of thousands of people who are not genuinely mentally ill or disabled, who are gaming the bloody system, and I, or somebody like me, is going to have to do something about facing that reality. I think that's a crunch moment for Andy Burnham. I know it's early doors, but I think the British people, boats, yes, but that is a real focus. The response this morning has been ludicrous.
21: Yeah, I mean, well, there's a number of things there. I mean, firstly, again, you're right. One of the key things is welfare, and the failure to get to grips with welfare was one of the reasons, well, was the primary reason why Keir Starmer is no longer, ended up getting booted out and is no longer Prime Minister, because his failure to use his own political capital to force through changes on welfare basically sealed his fate. And from that moment on, the Parliamentary Labour Party thought, we can just push this guy around, and his premiership was effectively over. On the issue you're talking about, though, the PIP payments, you're absolutely right. There are people gaming the system, but it's equally the case, and this was what we saw when Keir Starmer began to introduce his reforms. As Keir Starmer framed the reforms, there were a lot of people in genuine need who mm-hmm. were going to start losing their support, mm-hmm. which is why we have to be much more creative in terms of how we address this problem.
1: Yeah, it can't be blanket, yeah. and I'm not stupid enough to think it can be blanket. But what I want, and I don't care about their political party, their religion, their sex, I want a convicted politician to stand up and go, I don't care if you don't like what I'm saying, there are people gaming the bloody system at the detriment of the hard-working Brit, and I'm going to do something about it. Does Burnham have the political capital or the cojones to face up the Parliamentary Labour Party, do you think, Dan?
21: He's certainly got the political capital, and he's got the cojones, in my view. The question is, what are his priorities and how much political capital does he want to burn? I mean, obviously, we're going to get a big announcement later today on social care, which again is a hugely difficult problem. As I said, my own view is, I don't think Andy Burnham is going to be able to achieve any of the things Andy Burnham wants to achieve unless he can demonstrate he can get to grips with the welfare bill. And it's not just about the political optics of showing, you know, he's prepared to, you know, deal with people who are swinging the lead. The reality is, he's simply not going to have the financial resources to deploy in the areas he wants to. And the fundamental issue for me with the spiralling welfare bill is, we do need to provide people, in my view, we do need to provide people with support when they fall on hard times.
1: Of course.
21: The problem is, we've got a spiralling welfare bill against the backdrop, and which certainly until recently has not effectively been full employment, but has been very, very close. Now, you and I are old enough to remember when 3.5 million people were on the dole.
1: Yeah.
21: That's not the situation we're seeing at the moment. So you obviously have to be compassionate, but it's, as everyone I think agrees, it's simply not sustainable to have a soaring welfare bill against a backdrop of, you know, significant employment and employment.
1: And that word you used, which I think is it's so central. This, and I've said it. And I've never voted Labour in my life. And we're straight with each other. We might be different politically, but we're of the same era. I absolutely support a system that says to the lady that texted me earlier with multiple sclerosis, whose husband's got cancer, she's been trying for 14 months to get PIP, she's tearing her hair out, okay? I want to pay my taxes, as all hard-working Brits do, I think, to help those who can't help themselves. But so much of our society, Dan, now, whether it's diversity, whether it's fair, whatever it is, we've gone so far the other way, that we're helping people who don't, frankly, sorry, some do not deserve that help, some are using that help, some are coming here to this country just for that help. That's all well and good when you're financially okay and people don't look. But there's a cost of living crisis. Andy Burnham knows this. You know this. I know this in this country. And hardworking Brits, I use the word every day, mate, and it's fairness. And unless he or whoever it is prepared to face up and go, this system is, sorry, the lady who doesn't like it, wiping the backside of many, not decent, hardworking people who deserve the help and have fallen hard times. It is wiping the backside of too many people who are taking the mickey out of us. That is why our public services are struggling, our social care system, all of those things. Because the money, I mean, when I found out, you were on air with me, that our benefits bill at $333 billion outweighs what the Exchequer gets from tax from people working. What message does that send as a society? It's appalling.
21: No, absolutely. And I think, again, it goes back to what I said at the beginning. I think one of the positives is Andy Burnham has framed his agenda as one that is at last going to be focused at working people. But the problem the Labour Party has is, if you want to represent working people, you have to represent working people in the entirety, not cherry pick the bits, the bits that working people like. So working people want a good health service. So the Labour Party likes aligning with that. But you're absolutely right. Working people, and the clue is in the name, also want to have a benefit system and a welfare system that does not reward those who simply don't want to work. And if Andy Burnham is genuinely going to be able to demonstrate he's the representative and the tribune of working Britain, and I think he could well be, then he's going to have to grasp the nettle of some of these things. And as you say, you know, tell his party some unpalatable things. And again, this is the reality. Obviously, Keir Starmer's been kicked out. And he was kicked out because obviously Labour's political position in terms of the polls was dire. But this is still a government that has a majority of 160.
1: Yep.
21: You know, if Andy Burnham isn't going to use that majority to take a couple of tough decisions now, then the reality is he's never going to get the opportunity to take those tough decisions, because whatever the result of the next election, unless Andy Burnham turns out to be, you know, not just a good politician, but a miracle worker, Labour's not going to have a 170 majority, whatever majority it does or doesn't have after the next election. So he's going to have to use the majority now.
1: I actually couldn't agree more. And some people are going, no, I completely agree. I mean, yesterday you saw this, Labour MPs already warning at Burnham that he'll lose their support, as Starmer did, if he makes punitive welfare cuts. I want to say to all of those Labour MPs, why do you have to use the word punitive? The system should defend, look after and support those who need it. Why will Labour MPs specifically think that any cut is punitive? Why will they not accept what we've already acknowledged? Absolutely, there are people gaming the system. And I think you're right. For me, Burnham, whether it's benefits, whether it's boats, he has got, I said it last week and people were like, oh, he doesn't need to. He's got political capital. Now we find out whether, and I don't mean this to sound the wrong way, whether he's okay with being not liked. Because we can pick two leaders, we might disagree about their effectiveness, but you think Blair and you think Thatcher. That was their plan. If you stood in their way or it upset your party, you were out the door, they had a plan and they stuck to it. Is he a conviction politician who will take the rough with the smooth? All I can say is I don't know, but I bloody well hope so, Dan.
21: Yeah, that's absolutely right. But also, this is the thing, on the issue of political capital, Andy Burnham has more political capital in the bank this week than he did last week.
1: Yeah.
21: Right. When he came in, as we saw, there were people like, you know, Darren Jones popping up, the old, you know, the discarded Starmerites, you know, spitting blood and saying we're going to wreak revenge. They've gone quiet this week. And the reason they've gone quiet is, firstly, they know Darren Jones overplayed his hand by, you know, so overtly ambushing Andy Burnham like 24 hours into office. But the other thing, they've seen the polls as well. They can see Labour under Andy Burnham suddenly has its first poll leads in, what, 18 months.
1: Is that bounce or the beginning of a massive change?
21: Well, we don't know. We don't know. I mean, I think it's a combination of two things. I think partly it's a combination of partly it's a Starmer bounce, in the sense, thank God, Starmer's gone, genuinely. And the other thing is, as I say, I think people like what they're seeing from Andy Burnham at the moment. Now, if he starts to follow through with that and Labour's poll leads are sustained, then the political capital he has to spend will be even greater, because people within the Labour Party will go, well, actually, you know what, Andy Burnham's popular here, I'd better get behind him.
1: But if they start digging, if we all start digging and find that stuff isn't costed effectively and ask questions which can't be answered, then he loses the political capital,
21: right? This is the key thing. He can't achieve anything unless the numbers add up.
1: Yeah, completely.
21: Right, that's the reality. Yeah. You know, he can be as, you know, he can wear as many black T-shirts and, you know, be as down to earth and speak human as much as anything else. If the sums don't add up, the whole thing falls apart. So that's a given.
1: Mate, it's always a pleasure. Did you enjoy your holiday?
21: I certainly did. Although, glad to be back with you.
1: Good man. We love you. Seriously, great to have you on, my friend. Thank you. Dan Hodges, commentator, Mail on Sunday. Being honest, being absolutely as I see it. I don't have to agree with a Labour policy. I don't. I happen to think Burnham probably will be out of his depth. But I can, as a voter, sit here and say, I don't care if it's Ed Davey, Nigel Farage, Rupert Lowe, Andy Burnham or Mother Teresa. I want somebody to stand in front of me and say, it's hard right now. This is what I'm going to do. Some of you won't like it. That's tough. We need to do this. And if people in this country in politics do not understand that the working class man and woman, the alarm clock Brits, have had enough of seeing people who do nothing or come here illegally be better off than them, they are missing the damn point, whatever their political persuasion. Mick, good morning.
0: Morning, Jezzet. Another day, another bit of madness from the government. So I'm 57, I've worked all my life, every day, never had a day off, never been sick, I've been very lucky. The government haven't given me a single pound in benefits. And what they're doing today, or what they're planning to do, they're going to give somebody already on benefits, so already ahead of me in sort of what they get out of the system, they're going to give them £4,500. Why am I going to work to give the people on benefits more benefits? It's absolutely ridiculous and I'm fed up of it. So I might just take the easy route and join them. Anyway, it's a sunny day in Staffordshire. Have a good one, Jezza, and everybody listening. Let's all go to work to keep on feeding the machine.
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8: Kenneford in Devon, around a 4-mile hole up heading east on the A38 Devon Expressway. An accident involving a lorry and three cars to blame for that. At a standstill on the southbound M3 in Hampshire, Winchester, junction 10 to 11 following an accident. Still big delays for the M25 in Essex and a couple of breakdowns. One clockwise at Brentwood, junction 28. Another anti-clockwise M11 to Waltham Abbey, junction 27 to 26. And the southbound M1 in Bedfordshire affected by ongoing repair work around Dunstable and Luton, junctions 11 to 11A.
25: Psst. You. Yeah, you. Listening to the radio. Up to whatever.
26: We just wanted to let you know there's a lotto draw coming up, and
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25: Yeah, what he said. Lotto. From the National Lottery. 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Players must be 18 or over.
16: Just Talk with 28-day matured conversation. Across the UK, have you got the guts for talk? The home of common sense. This is Talk.
1: I've decided to write a pitch document, which, if you know anything about television, means that you write a document and you take it to a television network and you say, would you like to make this show? I am utterly convinced that behind the scenes on the Jeremy Kyle Breakfast Show would make the Osbournes look like I've no idea. Just give you a clue. Tommy is the most extraordinary human being. I don't even understand. He'll go to the south of France for a day. It's unbelievable. He just said, Christian just said, did you know that Tommy, this is how it went, did you know that Tommy's cousin operated on Nelson Mandela? And I went, where? And he went, South Africa, you idiot. I went, no, where on his body? At which point he's left the building. I mean, the whole thing. It's a bizarre combination. It is just ridiculous. Thank you for tuning in this morning. 0344-499-1000. What are you waking up to? The news that Andy Burnham has finally broken his silence on the small boat. He insists Labour's plan's working. That's not what the figures say, because 1,000 new illegals have arrived in the last 9 days since he became Prime Minister. I think the migrant shackle will show over 13,300. Yeah, 13,320 have arrived since the beginning of the year. We saw some incredible footage with Chris Philp, the Shadow Home Secretary, who was out in the Channel yesterday when a French vessel started firing. This is the country we give 500 million to for stopping the boats. He was on with me this morning. There were migrants hidden in bushes and gendarmes with a cigarette, a galoir, saying, have a lovely time in Britain, they will give you everything. They obviously weren't from France. The other thing that's winding the bits off you is this benefits argument. I mean, yesterday Andy Burnham made the announcement that he wanted 16-year-olds to do apprenticeship, even apprenticeships, and we went, fantastic, we agree. This morning it transpired, from the Mail, his idea is to say to long-term unemployed families, could you do me a favour and encourage your kids to go back to work? Because if you would do that for me to make it look great and the neat, the figure will go, I'll give you £4,500. I don't want to get into trouble, but I will put it like this. Why don't you, Mr. Burnham, say to the 2 million people who are gaming the bloody system, get off your arse, I'm not giving you any money. Why don't you have it in you to tell your children by leadership that working for a living is actually what it's all about? Call me old-fashioned. Daniel, good morning.
28: Good morning, Jezza. It's Daniel from Epsom here. I've got a message for everyone out there in Britain. Labour will not protect our borders, and Labour will not protect British people. They're reneging on their first duty as a government to protect British citizens. Every single day in the news, there's another attack, another sexual assault or a rape or a murder from one of these invaders that the British public didn't ever want or ask for in Britain. It has to stop. It's a national emergency. And to not treat it as a national emergency is, I think, treasonous. It's treachery. The British people have spoken. We want something done.
1: Couldn't agree more. The boats are winding you up. The benefits are really winding you up. Christian just said something else, which is interesting. How many of you out there remember the old careers advisor? They came into schools and said, well, I think looking at your... I mean, the one said to me, he said, looking at your exams and the sort of person you are, I don't think you're going to amount to much. Sod him. Did you have a careers advisor? Did that make a difference? This is interesting. Sue's, morning, Jez. I'm a state pensioner on £930 a month. Get this. 50 years of work, £930 a month. This month, I needed dental treatment, which I can't get on the NHS, and it cost me £800. It makes my head explode that illegals and benefit claimants get this for free. It is not fair. I am sick to death of it. Mark, Dan's saying exactly the same thing, Hodges, what he said about Starmer when he first became Prime Minister. He's basic. I'm not going to stick up for people who don't need sticking up for. What Dan Hodges quite rightly said was, he's got some political capital. But if you listen to what he said was, he said, optics-wise, a good first week, but if the figures don't up, he'll be on his backside like Starmer was. Margaret, when I was young, it was an embarrassment to be on benefits. Imagine. People dreaded claiming and tried as hard as they could to get a job. Now it seems the complete opposite. Mags, I couldn't agree more. Terry's in Birmingham. All right, mate. Burnham's like a rabbit in the head. Lots of jeers when asked about migrants. That I agree. Wide-eyed, mouth-dropped, came out with a Starmer stock answer. I have to say, if you watch the footage, I completely agree. Morning, Jez. I'm 61. So am I, says Paul in his truck. From Maesteg. Is that in Wales? Is it Maesteg? I don't know where that is it? I'm a heart attack survivor. I'm full of arthritis. I'm up to start work at 2 a.m. religiously. I work over 70 hours a week. I'm 61 and I wouldn't dream of giving up to work to live on benefits. However, listening to this bloody government, I would be better off on the dole. Yes, I'm in pain. Yes, I struggle daily. But no, I can't stay at home relying on others because that's in me. And you are exactly what makes this country fantastic, Paul, in your truck. I completely agree. I completely 1,000,000% agree. Anthony's in Liverpool. Jez, this will just be another incentive for the scroungers to push more kids out. Yep. More kids, more benefits. Bring back military conscription for those who haven't tried to get a job or stay in education by the time they're 18. They will miraculously find a job. Not sure whether the military services would want them. I got into trouble years and years and years ago on ITV for saying I thought it was fundamentally wrong for people to have a kid just to get a flat or a council house. Outrage. No, fact. Fact. Pay for your own kids. Jez, I disagree with you and Ian Duncan Smith. Why shouldn't a kid have a career? My youngest daughter, since she was 5, wanted a career working with horses. She went to college for 4 years to learn, and they get degrees in horse care, but she can't find a job, says Richie from Miss Sussex. I think you're missing what we're saying. Anybody can have a career. But there has to be a balance between... I tell you what Ian Duncan Smith was saying, so you understand. We got to a point where everybody was pushed into that. Go to university, get a college degree, get into debt, and you'll get a job. It's not a fact. You can go to work without knowing what you're going to do and climb the greasy pole with what? Attitude and effort and resilience and make something. And by the way, talking about careers advisors, does anybody really know at 18 what they want to do? I didn't know. I don't know. Maybe I'm wrong. That Pip story that you played, says Jade, is very frustrating. More so because this is the guy that scammed, didn't want the money, thought he'd do it easy. He said more so because we have a cleaner who worked very, very hard and unfortunately has been hit with 3 consecutive cancers that she's recovering from. She genuinely needs Pip payments and has been refused it multiple times despite being the exact position where she's the opposite to the people who are giving it. That's what I mean. So all the lefties who go, oh, punitive welfare cuts. What about this lady? Lady with 3 cancers. What about the lady earlier with multiple sclerosis? She can't get a penny, but my listener can try it and get £170 a month and he's going to give back. It's a con job. Tracy's in London. If a kid doesn't want to work, they're not going to work. It doesn't matter how much you give the parents. I bet if you took money off them, they'd soon get their kids to work. Lardy bloody da. My mother-in-law, pure example, said it half an hour ago to her son. I won't give his name out. You've got 24 hours a year out the house. Now has the most incredible job by grafting. Well, that can work, right? Lauren from Exeter, I was joking about it with my hairdresser, but it's unfortunately true. Her husband is Spanish and has struggled to get British papers. If he came across on a dinghy, he could have stayed here on a silver plate. Paul's in Portsmouth. How can that idiot Zach say if it was... Oh, we're doing... Yeah, that's the Zach Polanski thing. Right, benefits. Have we done, Daniel? Let's say a very good morning. We thought this was a great booking. That didn't sound like I thought it actually was. Ex-immigration minister, Kevin Foster. Good morning, sir.
4: Morning, Jeremy.
1: I don't know where to start today. I feel like I'm going to combust. Let's start with Andy Burnham. Did you see his speech yesterday saying that being asked about the boats? Well, I'll tell you what, hold your horses, because people tune in and out all day. Andy Burnham on day nine broke cover when he was asked about illegal migration. Have a watch, peeps.
5: Do you have a plan to tackle small boat crisis?
6: The Home Secretary has brought forward a very rigorous plan in relation to this. And let's remember, of course, the numbers can fluctuate, but overall, boat crossings are down, down quite significantly year on year. So that does suggest that the plan is working. Of course, there has to be rigorous checks so that people are not put through into a situation where they are out without the relevant safeguards. And absolutely, I can give you a commitment that that is the clear instruction that I am giving, that all relevant and necessary checks must be done.
1: Kevin, that's all well and good, although I saw, I'm not exaggerating, I saw complete fear in his eyes. He looked like his mouth dried up and he started going, because it's the elephant in the room, isn't it? Nobody seems to be able to come up with an answer. But the facts are that 1,000 people have crossed into this country illegally since he became Prime Minister, 13,320 since January when Shabana Mahmood became Home Secretary. So Labour isn't working. Successive governments haven't worked. I want to ask you, as an ex-immigration minister, I ask this all the time, is there a lack of will amongst politicians? Is there a fear? Do they leave it because it's something they can campaign on? Because I don't want to try and make your ex-job simple or whatever, but I could sort this in an hour. I could sort this in a week. I put the Navy in the Channel, I recondition a massive great line, and nobody would set foot in my country unless they had the correct paperwork. They would be literally, literally dealt with in 24 hours on that boat by a crack-trained team of border officials, and if they failed paperwork, they'd be taken to a detention centre, which wouldn't be a four-star hotel, which means that when they texted their friends back wherever they came from, they'd be saying, Britain isn't such a soft bloody choice anymore. Why is that difficult, Kev?
4: Right, well, let's start with what wouldn't work with that one. First, a lot of them are used to pretty crummy conditions. If they ended up in detention, we'd then see all the sorts of applications. You know, the great ones we currently see around things like chicken nuggets and everything else. So there are points that happen. What actually deters people, and I always say, Jeremy, is look at what Donald Trump's been doing in the United States and what Australia does. Those are the two countries that have solved an issue like this. And they haven't gone, must say, done what you've done. But what they have done is they've said, one, they've strengthened their border operations. Two, they deal with people and process them quite quickly. Three, yes, they do have detained facilities. But then comes the big one. They know where they're going to send people. Yeah. They are removing them from their country. The biggest deterrent to small boats is the sight of people being removed from the UK. Because if you put someone in detention and say, right, that's where you're going to stay forever and a day, they'll sit there saying, well, yeah, give it a year or two. We'll get another left-wing government. They won't keep us in, they won't keep us in here forever, and that'll be the end of that policy. Whereas if you are removed to either back to your home country or to a third country, you're out the country. It's happened. You haven't got what you wanted, which was to stay in the UK by whatever means you tried to do that. So those are ways to two countries that have worked very well with this. Greece a bit similarly. They adopted a tougher approach, have removed people, including managing to send people back to Turkey. And those people who know the politics between Greece and Turkey, they are not good friends. But it has been able, they have been able to work together to stop a disaster. And if we could return to France, then this problem would disappear quite quickly. So that's the core of all this. And there is a bit of hope on this, Jeremy, actually. You say about politicians doing something tough, and you're right, that Andy Burnham did look a little bit like, oh, hang on, couldn't you just ask me about a £2 bus fare instead? That there is some tough decisions you need to take. One is whether you start returning people to Afghanistan. Now, a few months back, we talked about this, I'd have said that would have been virtually impossible. However, Germany is now doing it. This week, 31 people were deported from Germany back to Afghanistan, crucially, including one person who was not a convicted criminal. They've started with convicted criminals. They've now, I presume as a pilot, done one person who was purely on an immigration matter, and they're part of all the ECHR and everything.
1: Let me ask you, as an ex-immigration minister, I don't mean to make it simple, and I listen to what you're saying. I mean, I think there's so many different facets here. I think we we offer far too much. I think we're seen as a soft touch. If you have to go through seven countries that are all safe to come to Britain, then you surely are coming here for a reason. You say you're the home country. You're an immigration minister. Rishi Sunak, I believe that one of the reasons Rishi Sunak failed is because he didn't instigate Rwanda quick enough, and I think that's a justifiable decision. But why do we, as the United Kingdom, seem to have so much trouble sending people back to their home country? Why, if people come illegally from another country, do we have to have them? Do we have to be sponged off? Do we have to give benefits to the detriment of British people? Why, for example, haven't successive governments had the intelligence to make deals? I remember the Albanian guy who was 8'7" standing next to Rishi Sunak at 4'2" on the streets of Dan. And within, I think, a couple of months, 8,000 Albanian prisoners have been deported. Brilliant. Well done. Good job. Why have successive governments, I don't even know about make deals, why can't we just tell countries, these are your people, they're bloody well coming back? I saw a clip, I'm sure you might have seen it yourself, from 1983, Margaret Thatcher, vintage Thatcher, answering a question. Have you seen this? And she said that if the Right Honourable Gentleman is suggesting that people should be able to come to a country

0: powerful military in the world, and they're trying to resist doing what he's telling them to do. So it's unlikely we get a deal in terms of returning people for immigration purposes to Tehran anytime soon.
1: Well, they make it more difficult for them to come here because we know they're finding a loop. I get what you're saying, mate.
0: They come here illegally in a small boat, Jeremy, so we're not allowing them to come here. So, and
1: well, I think we are by not being strong enough with our borders, aren't we?
0: Right. Well, that's right. That's where we come on to Rwanda. I was one of the ones who came up with Rwanda, because it's all very well if someone shows up in a boat and France won't take them back and we haven't allowed them to come here. You've got to have the answer of where are you going to send them next? And that's why we came up with Rwanda. By the way, the United States is looking at Rwanda. They've also done a deal with the Central African Republic. Australia was the inspiration with their deal with Nauru. Again, we can look at countries that have solved this problem, or we can try and come up with ideas of our own. And myself and when we were working with Pretty and Tom Persler, we said, well, let's look at the country that has actually solved a problem like this, Australia. And we came up with Rwanda. We came up with different reforms. You're right to say that one of the reasons Rishi Sunak didn't succeed, we should have got on and implemented that plan rather than, you know, a great new slogan. Well, okay, brilliant, but that wasn't really going to actually resolve the problem. No. And as Keir Starmer found out, smash the gangs. Yeah, great slogan, worked well through a general election, but almost the moment I had contact with the reality of dealing with the situation, it failed. So that's where, really, if we want to solve this. And you say about politicians standing up and saying determination, I think you're absolutely right. I think that's what the public want to hear. They want to hear that, look, this isn't easy. You can look at all the flack that the US authorities took. You can look at all the flack. Actually, really want to go back. John Howard took in Australia. But in the end, that's how they solved this problem. There's no shortcuts, no easy answers.
1: I had family in Australia when John Howard did that, right? And interestingly, what was the Prime Minister that I interviewed before this one? What was the Tony Abbott, right? And I remember the international outrage that Australia dared to turn that boat away with 983 migrants on. But he said, I've never forgotten it, I'm afraid my education system, my health service, my social care service is on its backside and my own people are suffering, so no. And that policy, when they finally held a referendum, 90-something percent of Australia said, good on you, you're putting the Australian people first. And Albanese, who's a Labour Prime Minister, has kept the same policy going. So my thing has always been, I don't care. I said it earlier, I agree with you completely and utterly, my friend. I don't care, Kevin, whether you're Labour, Conservatives, Reform. I don't care. I don't obviously add in the Liberal Democrats. That's ludicrous. I want a politician, male, female, whatever, to stand in front of me and go, look, these are the issues right now. This is unfair to working Brits. This is unfair to our society. We are allowing people in. We are giving benefits to people who are gaming the system. We're going to have to swallow some horrible medicine and pee off a few people. But we're going to do it for the benefit, in the end, of this country as a whole. That's what I want to hear, but I haven't heard it for years. Well, I've heard it, but I've never seen it followed through.
0: Yeah, I know what you mean, Jeremy. It's one of the things that a government of 160 majority with likely support of the opposition, you know, if Andy Burnham tomorrow said, look, this is an ongoing sort of plague on our country, literally. We cannot enforce the border. I can see two countries that have done this, Australia and US. I can see the impact socially and the impact this is having overall on our country. And I'm prepared to push forward a Australia-style solution. He could get that through Parliament. The problem is, a lot of traditional Labour voters would be cheering him on, and he'd probably have Conservative MPs in the lobby with him, and probably Reform as well. The problem is, the type of person who becomes a Labour MP is the type of person who doesn't like this type of approach for four very philosophical reasons, and that will be his challenge. But if he does drive this forward, and he did solve this, then in many of those red wall seats, you know, he can already look forward to, he would already be able to look forward to a good win in 2029 or whenever he calls a general election.
1: Kevin, you are a legend, mate. I'm sorry to have to call it there. You know what it's like trying to do this, but we thank you enormously. Great to have you on, my friend. Kevin Foster, former immigration minister. This is Talk Breakfast. Morning, Mark.
2: Right, Mark in Chingford here. Morning, Jez. Right, you might have to bleep some of this because I'm not a nappy bunny today. I really ain't. Why the bloody hell are we giving France half a bloody bill? Are you having a laugh? And what are they doing? They're doing absolutely nothing. Do you think France wants them? They don't want them. So they're letting them go. They're most probably helping them push the boats off the bloody beach. It's a bloody joke.
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13: The Housewives' Choice here this afternoon from 1 o'clock, maybe with a bit of AI. 10 to 9, 0344, 499, 1000. Today's columnist for The Sun, brilliant piece about Zach, Dave, Hypno Tits Polanski on page 10. Good morning, Ross Clark, how are you?
14: Good morning, Jeremy. Fine.
13: So much to talk about. We haven't got an awful lot of time, but this is brilliant. Zach Polanski, I don't say brilliant, has refused 7 times to apologise for that shameful Instagram post that showed a guillotine and the words, we're only making plans for Nigel. Nigel Farage and Reform outraged, especially on the back of their colleague and, Reform Party spokesperson Anne Widdecombe being hideously murdered 3 or 4 weeks ago, and what that did across the political classes. Polanski liked it, and then when there was an uproar, took it down. He refuses to respond. He says that the truth is that Farage is stirring it up. Farage says Polanski should face consequences. You say if he can't see a problem with his T-shirt, he's unfit for office. I couldn't agree more.
14: Yeah, well, you can just try to imagine if this was the other way round, if Nigel Farage had tweeted a picture of Zach Polanski suggesting he was strung up from a lamppost or something. I mean, the police would be onto him like no time. The left would go into overdrive and demand that he serve a long prison sentence, he's unfit for public office and so on. And yet, when it comes to the left, they seem to think that they can get away with anything. That it's just sort of a bit of cheeky fun if they do something like this. Whereas remember the murder of Joe Cox, the Labour MP by a right wing extremist. Now it took just a couple of minutes for the left on that occasion to start blaming the Brexit campaign or anybody who'd ever suggested we leave the EU, for example. It was sort of bigged up, But when Anne Widdecombe was murdered, on the other hand, we told, oh, no, we mustn't speculate about the killer's motives. And that's the sort of inconsistency.
13: Two-tier, yeah. To be fair. I actually totally agree with you, and I think the Reform are absolutely spot on to complain. I do think, and I think this is important, I think his bubble has burst already. I think that the left who found a home behind that madman, I mean, by the way, the Green Party, not the mention of a tree or the environment, they're just a ragtag bunch of misfits who have any activists from any walk of life jumping on the bandwagon. You notice his polls have dropped about 8%. People, I think, have rode in behind Burnham and seen Zach Polanski exactly for what he and his hideous party are. And I don't think there's any way back from them. And this, is he unfit for office? Yes, the London Assembly should censure him. Will they? Probably not. But your average hard-working Brit sees this man, if that's what I'm supposed to call him, exactly for what he is. I still can't believe they won that election. I don't even know what they stand for. Nothing.
14: Yeah, well, I mean, this is a man who, of course, wants us all to play extra tax, but wouldn't actually pay his own council tax and sort of try to weasel out of it by saying he made a mistake and so
13: on. He lived on a canal boat.
14: Yeah. His party has been absolutely rife with anti-Semitism.
13: Did he come in on the canal boat illegally, or was it? That's what I'd like to know.
14: Possibly. He sort of lived there, then claimed it wasn't his main home, and there's all this sort of weaselly excuses, didn't he? But, I mean, the Green Party has an growing absolute reputation for this sort of hate speech. Yeah. You know, there were several council candidates in Newcastle upon Tyne back in May who made absolutely vile remarks about anti-Semitic remarks, and one sort of posted a picture of the Israeli flag torn, and behind it was a swastika, and said, "Oh no, doesn't the actions in Gaza make you feel a tiny bit anti-Semitic?" and so on. Absolutely vile stuff. Now, Green Party did sort of, after some delay, they disowned those candidates. But I mean, the very fact that they can, go up the green hierarchy while entertaining such beliefs just tells you everything you know about what the party has become. It's no more about sort of gentle environmentalism as some of its voters still seem to think. You know, this is a sort of very far left party which has swallowed some of the so it's attracted the voters who used to go for Corbynism, and
13: could not agree more, Ross. I'm sorry, it has to be quick, but I have to say to everybody, it's a great column from Ross today, page 10 of the Sun on Polanski. Could not agree with you more, Ross Clark. Thank you very much indeed. Mark, push the button, my friend. 2 minutes.
0: 90 minutes in 90 seconds from The Sun.
13: Let's say good morning to Catherine Walsh, part of The Sun's amazing football coverage. Good morning.
6: Good morning, Jeremy.
13: Who do you support?
6: Today, I think Watford.
13: Watford? What's going on? You need some lights on. Listen, I love The Sun. Everything you need to know. No way, Jose. Jose Mourinho, the new manager of Real Madrid, will not let Vinicius Jr. leave. I mean, he's got some squad, Jose. He's got to win it all, hasn't he, this season? Bit of pressure.
6: Absolutely. They've hired a new manager to get them back in contention to be winning the La Liga. Barcelona have won it now for the last two seasons. He is back after being there, God, over a decade ago, to sort that squad out. The arguments that they had last season, the turmoil, he's back to bring it all together, and he will not let Vinicius Jr. leave. Arsenal have been circling around Vinicius Jr., but Madrid want to keep him. He is entering the final year of his £400,000 a week contract, and they expect him to sign a new one.
13: We haven't got long, but Gianni Infantino is under pressure this morning, the FIFA boss, for plotting shamelessly to sell the World Cup. It's not FIFA's to sell. This is outrageous.
6: It's just the gift that keeps on giving, isn't it? Every week there's something else that he is cooking up, and more controversy that he's doing to annoy fans and other organisations. This means that he is trying to sell minority stakes in the World Cup to private investors, despite making £15 billion from the current World Cup that's just happened 2 weeks ago.
13: I mean, and how much is it? I mean, it says on the front there, bid earns millions for Trump fat pal Infantino. You can't sell off the World Cup, can you, Catherine?
6: Absolutely not. And this is the problem. Any private investment that could happen, and let's face it, might happen just because his other controversial proposals have been pushed through, namely the Qatar 2022 World Cup in the winter, the decisions that they made during the current World Cup too. It seems like it could be approved. And the Trump connection is alarming because they've said that if it is approved, FIFA say that Thrive Eternal would be the venture capitalist firm to lead it. And that is founded by Joshua Kushner, who is the brother of US President Donald Trump's son-in-law.
13: Wow. One quick question before you go. You're brilliant. Sun Sport, everything you need every single day. Thank you, Catherine. Will West Ham be promoted from the Championship? Yes or no?
6: Yes, I think they will be.
13: Invite her back. We love her. This is Talk Breakfast. Back after the news at 9 next.
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16: Around the 4 mile delay at Kenford in Devon, heading east on the A38 expressway, an accident involving a lorry and three cars. There's also a collision on the westbound M27 in Hampshire, Portsmouth to Fareham, junctions 12 to 11. There's a three vehicle accident coming in from Kent on the London bound M2 after Sittingbourne, junction 5. Extra heavy for the clockwise M25 in Essex, M11 to Brentwood, junction 27 to 28, because nearly a broken down car. And there's repairs to the M1 south in Bedfordshire, around Dunstable and Luton, junctions 11A to 11.
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0: 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Headlines.
19: Plans for a national care service modelled on the NHS could be created as Andy Burnham pledges everything he's got to shake up social care. He's called for cross-party talks this morning on the new funding model. Community-led services would provide elderly people with free nursing care at the point of need. Chairman of the Independent Care Group, Michael Panham, says the funding isn't clear.
20: Sadly, there are failures, but it's not just in the private sector. It's in the public sector and in charities too. I think there's room for a mixed economy, but how will we nationalise 80% of the care in this country? It's going to cost the taxpayer more doing it that way.
19: Elsewhere, Andy Burnham says Labour's plans to stop small boat crossings is working despite a fresh influx. Almost 900 crossings have been made since the PM took office. Shadow Home Secretary Chris Philp is in northern France and told Talk the numbers he's seeing are worrying.
21: We understand there are potentially seven boats crossing the Channel already today, likely carrying at least 500 illegal immigrants. And by the time the day is over, it could even be 1,000 illegal immigrants who have crossed today. So Andy Burnham to claim the problem is solved is frankly ridiculous.
19: It's understood England and the rest of Europe would boycott the World Cup over FIFA's plans to sell stakes to private investors. UEFA and Andy Burnham are among those who've expressed anger. Fresh heat health alerts are coming into effect for parts of England. They've been upgraded to amber as temperatures could reach 35 degrees in the southeast today. Rescuers are battling to find survivors in the rubble of a shopping centre disaster in Japan. An explosion ripped through a mall after the earthquake. The total number of dead now stands at 13. And Zach Polanski has refused to apologise to Nigel Farage despite admitting a mistake over his social media image. The Green Party leader says he inadvertently shared the picture, which shows a TV shirt with a guillotine and the phrase, "We're only making plans for Nigel." That's the latest. I'm Laura Cook.
0: Talk. News. Update.
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1: This is the Jeremy Kyle Breakfast Show, speaking truth to the people.
13: Welcome back, my friends. A good final hour in a minute. Toby Perkins, Labour MP for Chesterfield, this hour as well. Annunciata Rees-Mogg and Michael Gove will be on the show ahead of 10 o'clock. And Alex Phillips here all week in for Julia Hartley Brewer. Caroline, good morning.
4: Jeremy, hi, it's Caroline from London. Oh, my God, Dan Hodgins makes me so angry. I mean, really, we are, the mainstream media are upping the game with Andy Burnham, supporting him. I knew he'd come in, give little sweet spots. You wait till we get the budget. We are being absolutely destroyed in this country on all levels. He won't do anything about the boat people. And my God, are we in trouble. And to be honest, Jeremy, I just want to leave.
13: I don't stick up for anybody. But actually, with fairness, I will say this about Dan Hodges. He said that optics-wise, Andy Burnham's had a good first week. I think everybody would say that he's actually talking about things that people matter. It took 9 days to talk about boats. But what Dan Hodges said, what I said, what you agree with, Caroline, what almost everybody agrees with, it's all very nice. How are you going to damn well pay for it? There's a left-wing radio station that's accused me in this show of only looking at negatives. We should be jumping up and down saying Burnham's talking about boats. He's talking about benefits. He's talking about buses. Yeah, great. Brilliant. Far better than your predecessor. This pen would have been better than your predecessor. But, my friend, Great Britain, the hard-working alarm clock Brit, the working people that Labour are supposed to represent, are saying in their millions, we're skint, we're struggling, we need to understand why, for example, people can come into this country and end up better off than we have illegally. Why, not the genuine before people jump up and down, but why the feckless are allowed to stay on the dole and get more than if you go out to work. And those, my friends, are the real issues that people want to talk about. And let's put that to, and delighted, listen, I try really hard to have as much balance as we can. And Rob, I'm going to ask the question that you sent me just now. Bear that in mind. We'll say a very good morning. Toby Perkins, Labour MP for Chesterfield. Toby, welcome to The Breakfast Show. How are you?
5: Hi, good morning.
13: I understand, because I was talking to Dan Hodges, and I'm sure you will agree with this, the optics of the last 9 days have been far better than the predecessor. I'm not sure about the high-vis jacket, but there we go. However, I have a duty, despite what people might say on the left, to question politicians of all parties, and my question will repeatedly be to Andy Burnham and the Labour Party, however good it sounds, let's dissect it. Let's start with his announcement yesterday, Toby, if we can. He broke his silence on the small boats. He said that Labour's plans to stop the small dinghies was working. See, that's an issue. Chris Philp, I don't know if you saw the footage, the Shadow Home Secretary was in northern France. He did a report for me this morning. Not only did a French vessel, we're paying them 500 million quid a year, fire gunshots, but this morning on a beach there were illegal migrants hidden in bushes, gendarmes smoking cigarettes, waving boats on. My question to you and the Labour Party in general is, how can your leader say it's working when 1,000 people have crossed this week and 13,500 have crossed since January? That's not working. That sounded, and I'm being honest, it sounded Starmer-like, the response yesterday, my friend.
5: Well, that's, we've had a 45% reduction in small boat crossings under in this year. We've got a 75% reduction in net migration. You're right that the problems continue, but it clearly is moving in the right direction.
13: How? Hold on a second. Well, 45% reduction in boats.
5: We're banging up some of these gangs. The gangs are having to change their model because they know that they're under more pressure.
13: Toby, let's go back. Let's do this slowly. The reason that the boats are down 45%, my friend, you know this, don't let's mislead people, is because the boats are bigger. There was a boat 2 days ago with 165 people on, not 12. 1,000 people have come into this country illegally, and I want to give him a chance, since Andy Burnham became Prime Minister. How can you possibly say that your system, whatever it is working? It isn't.
5: There's a danger that you're going to mislead people here, because the 45% reduction I'm talking about is a reduction in the number of people arriving on small boats. Whether they come on a boat of 160 or a boat of 10 makes no difference. Last year, we had around 45,000 arriving by small boats. In the first 7 months of this year, we've had 12,000. That is a reduction of 45%. Now, you are right that the model that these groups are using is changed, and the reason it's changed is that we're banging up the people people who are driving these boats, and so they're finding it difficult to continue finding people to drive these boats.
13: Banging up the people, what does that mean? What does banging up the people mean?
5: Well, the people have been arrested. We're breaking up the business model. People have been sent to jail. We had a gang of seven sent for a total of 120 years in prison a few months ago. And we're also...
13: So Starmer was right. He was smashing... So Starmer was right. He was smashing the gangs.
5: Well, the policies that we're pursuing now are exactly the ones we were pursuing a couple of weeks ago, and they are working. And Andy Burnham is right to say that. Andy Burnham's focus over the first couple of weeks that he's been in touch and on the policies he wants to change. And in terms of migration, what he's saying is the Home Secretary's doing a good job, and he's reappointed her. And so it's not that it's not as much of a focus. It's that the policy is working. Now, you know, do we want to do something about the fact that hundreds more have arrived yesterday, and we see that these gangs aren't giving up? We know they're not giving up. We are going to continue to disrupt that business model. But when you've got a 45% reduction, when you've got a 75% reduction in net migration, it's foolish to suggest that Labour's policies haven't made a difference.
13: I'm confused what the policy is. And by the way, let me be honest with you, I was super critical of the Tories. One of the biggest criticisms at the end was they didn't instigate Rwanda quick enough. Now, we heard your ex-leader say, I'm going to smash the gangs. My whole approach, by the way, Toby, is not... I don't actually give a toss what party. I don't understand. I haven't understood, as millions of people in this country would agree with me on this. I don't understand whether there's a lack of experience, will, desire. I don't understand what it is, because for me it's really simple. And you are the party of working people. If you are allowing unvetted men to come into this country and you give them a lifestyle that benefits them and makes them almost better off than people who are working, the message is deplorable to working Brits, isn't it?
5: I do agree with that. I think what, you know, the amount of money that migrants arriving get is actually very small. I've met migrants in a hotel in Chesterfield.
13: Oh, many of them... God, mate, I don't want to fall out with you. Let's have it, right? They say, people in your party, these poor people are coming from war-torn countries. They come across, Toby, seven non-war attritional countries. They come to the United Kingdom because we wipe their backside. It's not... I'm not being rude, I'm being honest. You're not going to wash it with working people in the Red Wall if you stand there or sit there and say they don't get much. They get a four-star hotel, a mobile phone, and they get a card to spend money. Try explain... Do it now. Explain to my audience, who are working 60 hours a week and can't even afford a curry takeaway on a Friday, how you can say, and I quote, they don't get much. Because these people, Toby, I'm telling you, don't think they should get jack.
5: Well, the truth is that the amount that they get is £8 a day. I've met them. Actually, they are sold a dream. They're sold a nonsense, and it's not true. We do have to take action on the pull factors. And actually, what the Home Secretary's done is the biggest change in asylum policy that we've had in a generation. She said that asylum is no longer a permanent status, that we will review every 30 months whether you are still an asylum seeker. We've sent 70,000 asylum seekers back since this government's been in power, and we do need to do more to change those pull factors, because you are right that they are coming across safe countries in order to get here. It is the fact that the attractiveness of Britain has caused a problem in northern France, and one of the things people raise is, well, are the French doing enough to stop them?
13: Or to have 500 million, and we're paying them 500 million quid. Here's a good question for somebody who's interested in your take on this. It's says, could you please ask Toby, his new leader 9 days ago stood in Downing Street and said he wants to end rough sleeping. Why don't the Labour Party put the homeless in four-star hotels and send the illegal migrants home?
5: Well, we are sending illegal migrants home. As I've just said, 70,000 have been sent home since we came to power. We are taking action to end homelessness. But it is very complicated. I was out with the police in Chesterfield on Friday talking about their policies on homelessness. And what they say is many of these people have been in council accommodation, and it hasn't worked, either because they've been antisocial, because they have drug addictions, or because they don't want to spend their benefits on rent, they want to spend them on drugs. So I'm afraid homelessness is a very complicated issue.
13: No, no.
5: Are committed to ending it, but it is not as simple as just sticking them in a hotel or in a...
13: No, I get that. But Andy Burnham said he made it sound quite simple. Here's a question that you could perhaps answer than me, because I don't know your constituency. I know that we did a report the other day, unbelievably, just off Park Lane. How many of the people who are homeless in Chesterfield are illegal migrants?
5: Almost none.
13: Is it? Because there's a lot in London.
5: Yeah, very small numbers. I mean, I appreciate it may be different in, in the cities, in Chesterfield.
13: Yeah.
5: They're almost entirely British origin.
13: So, listen, what I've always said, and I say it to everybody, and some people don't like it, I totally respect you coming on. And I mean that, because if we are going to, as a society, are going to be able to understand and move forward in any way, whatever your political persuasion, we have to have these debates. I wanted to talk to you about the other thing, my friend, that has really caused consternation this morning. I had Dan Hodges on. Again, I should caveat this and say that a lot of what your man's done in the first 9 days, I think, has grasped the pulse, really, of what a lot of people are thinking about. And I genuinely mean that, far more than his predecessor, whose legacy might be Ukraine, but actually working people are what this station and this show's about and what you're about. So I really liked yesterday when he said, you know, I think we've been living in a society where if you don't go to university, you're seen as a failure, and these NEETs need apprentices, they need an example whereby they can feel that they're going to have a future. But all the work gets undone, Toby, and you have to hear me out, and you have to understand. I mean, this has caused absolute outrage this morning. The Daily Mail's printed an article, which we know is true. Andy Burnham's idea of dealing with a lot of these youngsters is to say to, and I'm going to say this very slowly, because my lot, I've never known them more angry. If your family are all unemployed long term, right, this is really important, we're going to give them £4,500 a year if they can convince their children to choose a job over living on welfare. Before you jump in, hear me out, right? I absolutely believe right now Andy Burnham has political capital like nobody. But you lot, the 400 of you, didn't even allow Keir Starmer to knock £5 billion off a £333 billion welfare benefits bill. The parliamentary party were not having it. They defeated him and they had him on a stick, I think, after that point. Are you one of those Labour MPs who refuses to accept that there are hundreds of thousands of people on PIP, and I'll play you a thing in a minute that will blow your mind, or whatever you want to call it, not the genuine, Toby, not the disabled and the mentally ill, but are you a Labour MP who cannot accept that there are people gaming the system? Because if I was Andy Burnham right now, I'd take all you naysayers on in the Labour Party and go, we are political toast unless you lot understand that the public know there are people gaming the system. That's a massive thing for me about Burnham. Massive.
5: Well, I do agree that there are people who game the system, and I've met them at my constituency surgeries. I think that the story that's in the Daily Mail is very misrepresentative, because actually you're talking about a tiny number of people who are disabled, 16 and 17 year olds, who have a single parent, come from a single parent family, who whose families would be better off if they were not in an apprenticeship. So the measure that he's talking about will actually save the taxpayer money. But it is going to be a tiny thing. It is a fact that there are a small number of people who will be better off not taking an apprenticeship and being in work. We need, because we're the party of work, to make sure work always pays.
13: Do you believe that there are people in this country who are gaming the system? Yes or no, bud?
5: I'm not disputing that there are people. I'm not disputing that there are people. We've seen a big increase under the previous government in people getting personal independence payments as a result of anxiety and so on. That isn't what PIP was generally created for, and so I think he's right to review that.
13: Yeah.
5: But the policy around apprenticeships is trying to ensure that a generation who had parents who haven't been in work don't learn that being out of work pays, they learn that being in work pays. This measure would give £80 a week to families that currently were getting £340 a week. It would save the taxpayer £260 a week. That is a sensible way to reduce the benefit bill. And anyone who attacks it is not serious about moving people off of welfare and into work.
13: Do you believe that the benefits bill as it stands, Toby, I think it's £333 billion against, I mean, for me, as a 60-year-old man, to discover that I welfare benefits bill is greater than the money the Exchequer gets in from people paying tax who work is an absolutely ludicrous scenario. Do you, just very briefly, believe that that welfare benefits bill needs to be cut?
5: It's really important you understand that the figure you've just quoted includes the state pension.
13: Yeah, I know.
5: Kimmy Badenoch often says this, and people think she's talking about out-of-work benefits. She's talking about the state pension.
13: Do you believe the bill needs to be cut?
5: I do believe we need to reduce the PIP bill, and we need to partly do that by supporting people into work. But where there are abuses of the system, of course, we need to take action on that too.
13: Listen, it's so important to get people's view. I've had a question thrown in, if you don't mind. This is Rob in Newcastle. Why has nothing been said about David Lammy's parting shot to this country? The obstruction of banning the public from getting their hands on the true crime figures that illegal migrants and foreigners have committed. A couple of people have touched upon it, but we should be screaming from the rooftops. It is terrifying, and the Labour government don't want it out. How do you answer that, Toby Perkins?
5: Well, I mean, quite honestly, I haven't seen the article you're on about, so maybe it does need greater focus. Your caller may be right. I'm not sure what he's referring to.
13: He's talking about the fact that David Lammy went to court to avoid figures coming out that would say how many crimes foreign illegal criminals are committed.
5: Quite honestly, I wasn't conscious you were bringing this up. Obviously, callers call in, and that's great. But I don't know the detail behind this. So I'm afraid I can't enlighten you anymore.
13: All right. In terms of Andy Burnham, you were presumably somebody who supported the removal of Keir Starmer. Do you like what you've seen the first 9 days?
5: Well, I mean, I came on your show, Jeremy, to say I thought we ought to be a bit more patient, but I absolutely do like what I've seen from Andy Burnham. I think he's made a great start. The polls suggest the public think he's made a great start. He's addressing some of the key issues, both in terms of the cost of living and getting youngsters into work that have bedeviled our country. And I think he's made a great start, and more power to his elbow.
13: Do you think you would understand, absolutely, very quickly, that the focus has to be on explaining to the British public how you're going to pay for these things, just as a final point, yeah?
5: Yeah, of course he's going to... some of these things are going to cost money, some of them aren't. Actually getting people off of unemployment and into apprenticeships is going to save us money, not cost us money. But yes, there will be things that cost money, but we as a country spend a huge amount of money on failure. We need to spend a lot more money on supporting people to do better for themselves.
13: Talking about failure, you know me, I'm straight, you're straight with me. I've got a voice note from Jane. Are you prepared to listen to it?
5: Sure.
13: Jane, speak.
9: Jeremy. That Labour MP from Chesterfield. Never mind £8 a day. What about that lady that rang in before? She has £900 a month from her state pension and had to spend £800 on a private dentist because she can't get into the NHS, where we're literally having clinics two times a week for these illegal migrants on NHS dentists, NHS doctors. I had to wait 6 weeks for a doctor's appointment the other week. It's just, they're not getting it. They don't get it. I hope they get it at the ballot box.
13: You can answer that, Toby. She's from Chesterfield, unbelievably.
5: Jane, I really hope that you get in touch with me and we can discuss this a constituency surgery that hold every week. But it's absolutely true that whilst NHS waiting times have come down, we need to do more to support people to get those appointments. I don't know the details of the story that she's on about, but clearly we need people to be able to access healthcare. In terms of the migrants arriving, you know, it's not in anyone's interest for them not to be able to get healthcare. Care, but they shouldn't be jumping the queue at all. It's not my experience that they have done. But if the biggest thing we can do is make sure that lady she refers to gets the health care that she wants, 7 million more appointments every year, but we need to keep doing more.
13: Can I say to all the people who are going, I don't agree with this man, we don't always agree with everybody in life. And I absolutely respect you, Toby Perkins, for coming on. Long may that continue. Thank you, my friend. Labour MP for Chesterfield, 922. You were Talk Breakfast. 0344 499 1000 is the telephone number. You can text 87222. Theresa, morning. I know a lady who's on all sorts of benefits, and to get the amount she's getting, you would have to be earning 48 grand a year. And that's tax-free. Morning, Jez. Of course, Polanski isn't going to go apologise because he knows there's no no consequences. He's pathetic and we should ignore him. Jez, put the illegal migrants on a cold, empty Scottish island in prefabs. You've plenty of islands, 790 of them off Scotland. Process them there. This avoids them being in our communities, in hotels, in HMOs. Win, win, win. Tim's in Southampton. Jez, Burnham won't call an early election because he's avoided scrutiny at every level since he got into number 10. An election would mean scrutiny which he wouldn't be able to handle. That's your thing. Stephen says, we're letting the French fish in our waters for a bunch of years. What are we getting in return? Bugger all. I'm giving him 500 million quid and talk. Jez, regarding the guy that made that PIP claim, we played this clip earlier. A man was able, didn't want it, thought he'd have a go for us, gets £170 a month, giving it back. This bloke says, I bet it'll be bloody harder in this country for him to cancel the bloody claim rather than make it in the first place. That sums it up. Till breakfast.
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16: Delay continues for the westbound M27 in Hampshire, Portsmouth to Fareham, junction 12 to 11, all because of an accident. We still have the emergency repair work blocking a lane of the southbound M1 in Bedfordshire. Delays around Dunstable and Luton, junctions 11A to 11. There's also a hold up on the northbound M1 in Northamptonshire, an accident from Daventry to the M45 at Dunchurch, junctions 16 to 17. And two lanes blocked, northbound M1 Nottinghamshire, debris on the motorway from the Hutnor turn, junction 27 to 28. I'm Simon James.
1: 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Across the UK, Talk Energy, the home of common sense. 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
13: Welcome back, my friends. 9:25. Talk is on, of course, the home of common sense and the home of you, the alarm clock Brit. Alex Phillips here from 10 o'clock, sounding brilliant. Ian Collins from 1 and Kev O'Sullivan with Drive on Talk from 4 o'clock. Jezza, please get that disillusioned Toby off air. Has he not got a bloody clue what Alarm Clock Britain can see with their own eyes? Great show, says Diane in Bedfordshire. Thank you very much, Steve. Dave H. The party of the worker, totally disillusional. Thanks, says Dave in Dorset. Morning, Jez, says Chris Howth. £8 a day for asylum seekers is totally disingenuous. That's the cash they receive. There's heating, food, accommodation. That's all for free. Let's have it real. More gaslighting. Labour deported 70,000. Most of them are self-deported after overstaying visas. Not illegal migrants. Boats dropping at the start of the year due to bad weather only. Nothing stopping them now. This, by the way, very quickly, is it says, please don't use my real name, but this will make your blood boil. I'm going to take a breath. It's a picture which I wouldn't put on air. I have a neighbour who is absolutely gaming the welfare system and fraudulently claiming PIP and whatever else he can get his hands on. He claims that he is disabled, that he gets the higher proportion of the mobility car allowance, which then entitles him to a car. Well, guess what? He's working as a full-time mobile car mechanic, lifting 40kg trolley jacks, scratching about on the floor, up and down, heavy lifting. He's got a mobility car, but doesn't need or use it. His totally abled wife, therefore, drives around in it, also posing a fraudulently used blue disabled badge whilst he goes in his own van earning cash. Honestly, I don't know if this is going to go down very well. In fact, I think Christian's going to probably fire me. Wasn't there a system where you could dob on your neighbour? Do you remember that?
23: Yes,
13: yeah, do it. I don't care if that's unpopular. I think he's absolutely absolutely outrageous to say to people, my lot have been here since 4:30 this morning. Why didn't you all just stay in bed and sign on? It's a joke. We say a very good morning. Head of comms at Popular Conservatives, and we love Annunziata Rees-Mogg. Good morning.
6: Good morning, Jeremy. How are you?
13: Well, I just... I'm going to play you a clip. Are you ready for this clip? This was a message I had earlier. We've had Toby Perkins on. He says there isn't an issue and people are... He said some are gaming the system, but most people on the dole or on PIP are disabled or mentally ill. This was a text I read out earlier, madam. Have a listen. You'll love this. This is from Richard. Jez, I'm an alarm clock Brit working this morning from 2 a.m. I decided recently to apply, just to see how it works, online for PIP, although there was absolutely nothing wrong with me. I found out yesterday that my application has been successful and I'm going to be paid £170 a month. Now, I'm a decent guy. I'm going to call them, refuse payment and tell them what I was doing. I've never had to talk to one single bloody person during the process. And ladies and gentlemen, wherever you are listening in the United Kingdom, that is exactly what's wrong with our benefit system. Annunziata?
6: Oh, it's just ridiculous. People are certainly gaming it. Every single one of us knows of someone who is playing the system to some extent or another. We also know of genuine cases who really struggle to get the services they need. And the system is completely broken and skewed towards people who know how to use it to their own advantage. And I think one of your callers rang in and pointed out that that man will find it harder to cancel it and give it back than he did to claim it. And we all know that's true.
13: And that's what my argument is with that 400-strong parliamentary Labour Party. When Keir Starmer, and I had no time for Starmer, tried to knock £5 billion off a £333 billion bill, which, yes, Toby Perkins is right, includes a state pension, he was literally castigated, he was literally crushed, and he ended up being able to knock nothing of it. Am I supposed to suddenly believe that those 400 Labour MPs have started to work out that these people who are complaining about this system being gamed are not far-right activists, they're just hard-working Brits, because I thought Labour was supposed to be the party of the working people. And that when, and I've been saying it all morning, that when you go to work and you graft, and you see people coming in illegally getting more than you have, whatever Toby Perkins says, because they do get more than people who work, when you see people who are feckless and are gaming the system and are sitting at home doing better than you, what message as a society does that send for all of us? The worst one.
6: Absolutely the worst one. That, you know, when it doesn't pay to work, when you have families that are going to be paid £4,500 so that their children take apprenticeships rather than carry on claiming the higher benefits that they could be eligible for, you know the system is broken. We should have a system in which work pays and benefits don't. Benefits are a last resort. We all believe in a safety net for those who really need it. But this isn't what we've got. We've got a system where lots of people are much better off by not working. There was another case recently where 16-year-olds can get driving lessons if they're on a PIP. Now, that makes a lot of 17-year-olds, or, you know, 15-year-olds turning 16, want to get a diagnosis of some kind so that they can get the free driving lessons that would cripple them financially if they were to try and do it themselves. So that people who genuinely want to work can't get on in life, but those who game the system and quite often create much bigger dramas in their lives than actually exist, they get... And we're giving young people in particular absolutely the wrong lesson in what makes for a good life.
13: I mean, we have an ongoing joke, me and your brother Jacob, because he always says how devastated I must be that my cousin Peter Carr got fired. He's nothing to do with me. I can say this, obviously I'm a lot younger than Jacob, but I remember, and somebody said it earlier, I must feel, and I think other people of my age and people who listen to this must feel the same, I feel like I come from a different universe, because we went to work and grafted and climbed the greasy pole with dedication and effort, or we went to college or uni. We didn't have the choice of signing on. And the reason that Toby Perkins, he said those figures wrong, the reason that I am so appalled by that story on the front of the Mail this morning, which I absolutely fundamentally believe, is probably my response would get me thrown out. But we're basically saying to long-term unemployed people who have obviously ingrained that into their kids because their kids don't want to do an apprenticeship, we'll give you $4,500, so more benefits, because you'll lose money if your kid gets an apprenticeship. I would stop all of their benefits and say, if you can't prove you're mentally ill or disabled, you're going to get off your ass and give something back to society, be it through community service or whatever, because we have created a generation. I don't care what anybody says, this is a fact. We've created a generation of people. And they won't have the argument the left, because they say, what about, I'm not talking about the genuine people. You made the point so well. We care about those people. But why are we not able to say there are people taking the mickey out of a system that is that pliable and that soft, and it's not just the claimants of benefits, illegal migrants as well. We're a joke. And that's true.
6: Absolutely. And we know. And it came up with your interview with Toby, the Labour MP for Chesterfield, that illegal migrants do in part come here for the kind of crazy benefits we give them. And yes, there's the £8 cash a day. But there's, as he mentioned, the free healthcare, the free dentistry. These are things they would not be getting in their own countries. But we are handing on a plate. And that is a very big pull factor. But
13: of course it is.
6: Also, children should not be a cash cow. Children are a responsibility and an expense. And we've lifted, well, the Labour Party lifted the two-child cap and have got this system whereby parents are making more money by saying their children are disabled in some way. And we don't by that mean that they are very majorly disabled. We mean they've got ADHD or
13: disability.
6: It's a quarter of them that are on pretty mild supposed mental concerns. And we're paying them more for that than if those children who are capable went out to work. The system is completely upside down. It encourages it. It encourages people to abuse it.
13: I mean, I can't agree anymore.
6: It's the hardworking who have to pay the tax to cover that. It's people on very minimum wages. We know that pensions are being drawn into the tax system.
13: It's almost, to me, Nancy Arthur, it's like we have, and this sort of, to me, covers police, social care, employment. There's no doubt in the past, how do I say this carefully, that there were problems in society, but the rise, and I hate the word woke, and I hate that, I don't like all that stuff, but the truth of the matter is we've swung so far in the opposite direction. The boss of one of the biggest television companies in the land told me 6 months ago that if you're white, 21, and you come out of a university with a degree, an honours degree in journalism, you are at the back of the damn queue, and that is because you don't tick the boxes that need ticking. And so for me, so much more is we've made a generation, I think, of people dependent or people who don't have to make those choices that, to me, we had to. We went to work or you had nothing. You were successful. You didn't take a day off with anxiety. You tried to make the most of it so that you were promoted and earned more money. What's wrong with that?
6: Absolutely, and nothing. It's how it should work. It's how it's got to work for society to function. And I think a lot of this does come back to our generation of parents who nothing was ever a child's fault. But that in turn comes back to the government being more and more nanny state.
13: Yep.
6: So that something is always someone else's fault. And we've lost personal responsibility. And we need to regain it for the adults, but for the children too.
13: It's brilliant to have you on. We love having you on. Head of comms at Popular Conservatism, Annunciata Rees-Mogg. Thank you so much indeed. Johnny, good morning.
7: Morning, Jez. It's Johnny in the van. Just wanted to comment on that Labour MP you were interviewing just now. He mentioned something about migrants as he was ending the interview there. He said, you know, migrants are entitled to have healthcare and dentistry, but not ahead of the British public. Comments like that make my blood boil. They're not entitled to that at all. They're not entitled to anything. They've not paid into the system. They've arrived here illegally. They are not entitled to anything. And it's people like him that absolutely infuriate me and most other people. You know, oh, well, they're entitled to this, entitled to that. They're entitled to nothing. We owe these people nothing. It makes my... Oh, so angry. Love the show, mate.
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13: Welcome back. Thank you so much indeed for your involvement today. Great guests, great involvement. 0344-499-1000, the two main news stories in town, obviously. Apparently, Andy Burnham on day nine realises that he's sorted. He said, I've sorted. We don't have a problem with legal migrants. The Labour Party are proving it. Things are working. Apparently, things are dropping. He failed to point out that 1,000 more illegal migrants have arrived in the last few days. You might have seen some footage earlier. Chris Phil, Shadow Home Secretary, was live this morning for us in northern France. Illegal migrants hidden in bushes, the gendarmes smoking Galois and just waving people onto boats, all to come here and be given stuff that people haven't paid for. The other thing, of course, is the outrage with benefits. Yesterday, Burnham talked about getting more kids into apprenticeships. This morning, Front of the Mail runs the story that he's going to bribe long-term unemployed families. If you lose money by your child going on an apprenticeship, we'll give you $4,500 to make sure you're okay, to bribe them to go on it. What happened to hard work? Let's finish with the best guest of the day. That's no disrespect to anybody else. Still didn't invite me to his summer party. The editor of The Spectator, former legend. Good morning, Lord Michael Gove.
27: Hi, good morning, Jeremy. Whenever there's a drink and I'm there, you're welcome. Well, and I think Annunciata Rees-Mogg is the top guest. I mean, everything she says is very sensible and she's far better looking than me.
13: I'm not going to disagree with that, but I am going to go back to the fact that I wasn't invited to your party and I'm still smarting from it, Michael, but I'm sure you'll get over that next year. My friend, you've been tweeting a lot about education. You are, you've been at the centre of government for so long and you know more about everything than I will ever know, but I've sort of, my view of Burnham was, optics-wise, I mean, I think this pen would have been optics-wise better than Starmer, but seems to be talking in the last 9 days about, you know, the things that seemingly matter, Starmer just in Ukraine, but the things that seem to matter. But of course, our job, your job, my job, is to actually say to this man and make people aware that these things need paying for. So it's this list of giveaways and how are we going to do it? Yesterday, he started talking about, you know, how important it was to get kids into apprenticeships. And Michael, I found myself agreeing because I don't believe that all kids want to, need to, or are good enough or get anything out of going to university. So I see that. And then I wake up to the Daily Mail this morning, which basically says, we'll say to the long-term unemployed families, if you could convince your child to go on an apprenticeship, we'll give you £80 a week. What's happened to this country, Michael Gove?
27: Well, the first thing is you're absolutely right. My pet dog Snowy would have been a more substantial figure in number 10 than Keir Starmer. He was a vacuum where leadership should have been. He made a hole in the air seem substantial. Andy Burnham is bound to be an improvement. The second thing, though, to say is that while Andy Burnham is smarter and more personable than Keir Starmer, he's probably, except on crime, I think, more left-wing. And he seems to think that there is no problem for which more public money and more state intervention is not the answer. And we've already reached the end of the road when it comes to spending other people's money trying to solve problems which need to be solved by restoring the right incentives, and making sure that we have the discipline that comes from promoting hard work, enterprise, and innovation. And you're right, apprenticeships are a very good thing, but people should take them because they want to improve themselves and succeed in the future, not because there is another bung or another fiddle in the welfare system.
0: Completely. I mean, I'm old enough to remember YTSs. They used to be criticised, but I've spoken to many people this morning who did a YTS. They didn't get much money, but they learned to trade and they've made a career. I mean, as I say, I'm old enough to remember that we were asked to go to work or go to college. There wasn't the choice. And I said to Toby Perkins, this Labour MP, he wouldn't have it, but you know, there isn't anybody, I don't think, across the political divide that doesn't believe that a system that helps people who can't help themselves is absolutely fantastic. And I'll continue to pay

0: I think that all of us would think that a proper welfare system is right. And when universal credit was introduced by Ian Duncan Smith, that was a reform to the welfare system to incentivize work, to provide for people who couldn't work. The problem has been that PIP, the personal independence payment, which is another part of the welfare system, has been gamed extensively. Go on YouTube or TikTok, and you'll find influencers who can tell you how to game the system. Pretend to have some form of, you know, mental ill health, some sort of condition, and the state ATM will hand out the cash. This has resulted in a situation where 20% of the country consider themselves to be disabled. It is ridiculous. We've got a culture of learned dependency. And if you or I wanted to, I know you would never do it, Jeremy, but we could say, I think I've got ADHD.
1: Have you heard the text message this morning, or have you been busy? It's 30 seconds, right? So in completely what you said, 6:30 this morning, guy called Richard. Have a listen to this, Michael Gove. This is exactly what you're saying. This is from Richard. Jez, I'm an alarm clock Brit working this morning from 2 a.m., I decided recently to apply, just to see how it works, online for PIP, although there was absolutely nothing wrong with me. I found out yesterday that my application has been successful and I'm going to be paid £170 a month. Now, I'm a decent guy. I'm going to call them, refuse payment and tell them what I was doing. I've never had to talk to one single bloody person during the process. And ladies and gentlemen, wherever you are listening in the United Kingdom, that is exactly what's wrong with our benefit system.
2: It is, isn't it, Michael Gove?
0: 100%. And again, what was originally compassion for people who were living with disabling conditions, and I don't want to diminish the fact that if you are suffering from a very severe mental health condition, you need all the support, sympathy, and care possible.
2: Of course.
0: But at the same time, the system has become corrupted, so it is much easier for people to game. And you and I both know that even if you are living with a mild condition, mild anxiety, mild depression, the right thing to do is to be active.
1: And to be amongst people rather than sat on your home. Liaison with meeting, greeting, talking and spending time with people. How do you, you do a variety of jobs across government, and genuinely, I always used to watch and think, my God, how does he do it? What's the answer? Because you're right about Ian. We had Ian Duncan Smith on earlier. He made real change in the years he was at work and pensions. Do we need to be tougher? Do we need to stand in front of the British public and say this won't be palatable for many of you, but people are taking the mickey and it's got to end?
0: Yes, because I think the majority of people entirely, as you pointed out earlier, are compassionate but resent the fact that their compassion is being exploited by a system that incentivizes the scammers and the slackers. More broadly, as you correctly point out as well, people, when it comes to the migration system, are very, very willing to have Britain provide a welcome home for people who are genuinely fleeing persecution in limited numbers, as was the case with the Homes for Ukraine scheme. Mm-hmm. What we are not prepared to do is to continue to have, as you pointed out earlier, dinghies arriving from France, safe country, the last time both of us looked at it, onto our shores. And then when people arrive here, the government saying, don't worry, we're processing these claims more quickly. Yeah, they are processing these claims more quickly. And that means that individuals who've come here simply because they want a better life at our expense are allowed to do so. The fundamental unfairness of the system resides in the fact that people's basic decency is being exploited. And the government, instead of taking steps in order to ensure that the balance sits in the right place, are too scared of various lobbies and too inhibited when it comes to challenging some of the existing legal structures to do what is required. And the longer it continues, the greater the sense of, on the one hand, anger, but on the other hand, just disaffection and apathy.
1: And actually, the word that disaffection and apathy is absolutely right. But the word that I hear repeatedly, Michael, is it's unfair. Is that word fairness? And because
2: I'm a bit old-fashioned. I have great faith in the British public, actually. I think they're

0: steadfast and brilliant. And I think for many years they understood, you know, we were the moral leaders of the world. We'll do this, we'll do that. But, you know, for example, last week, somebody played me that clip of when Donald Trump took power and he said $60 million for some LGBTQ plus place in Lesotho. Nobody's ever heard of it. And everybody went, oh, that's outrageous. But the truth is, he decided, some people criticised, to put the money to the American people first. And I almost feel like in this world of we've got to do the right thing, we've gone so far the other way with it, justice, with the police, with getting a job, with almost everything, that we're really, really at a point where your average hard-working Brit, the alarm clock Brits, are going, I don't know what's the point anymore. And then, you know, anybody who's aspirational, successful, a millionaire, anybody who's built a business, they're all leaving. We let migrants in and send people who are successful away. It just doesn't make any sense to me anymore, Michael, being honest.
1: You're absolutely right. A long time ago in the 1980s, Margaret Thatcher was speaking in Scotland, and she talked about the parable in the Bible, in the New Testament, of the Good Samaritan. We all know it. The Good Samaritan was the individual who found someone by the roadside, gave them money, gave them a chance. And she said, of course, the whole thing is that the Good Samaritan was only able to exercise charity because he had the money in the first place. Britain can only pay for its own NHS, pay to educate its own citizens, pay to have an army that can defend us and can also stand up for democracy abroad if we have a strong economy. We can only have a strong economy if people are incentivized to work hard. We can only do that if we have taxes which are low enough in order to ensure that people want to work and to invest in this country. So a precondition of generosity is having a system which rewards those who do the right thing.
0: Yeah.
1: And it's all very well to draw up a long list of compassionate causes, all of which we would want to support. But the individuals who spend all of their time listing the areas where more public money is required, they very rarely think, well, where does this public money come from?
0: Yep. And that's my point. I mean, you'll know, because I'm not going to say it on air, but there's a certain sort of left-wing radio presenter who thinks I'm the devil incarnate, who spent the last 9 days saying all Kyle will do on talk, not salute Andy Burnham for touching the pulse of the nation and talking about things that matter. All he'll go on in his negative way is by saying, how's it going to be paid for? And yes, I bloody well will, because Britons are on the brink, struggling unbelievably, and don't understand why everybody else is getting a payout.
1: Is that Ampleforth educated public schoolboy James O'Brien?
0: I've never heard of him. Oh, no, privately educated. Oh, is he really? There's an interesting one, isn't it?
1: Yeah. You know, exactly. James O'Brien. You know, he's very articulate. That's because he's benefited from a public school, which I think now costs something like £30,000 a year for the parents. But as you quite rightly point out, the generosity that Andy Burnham is displaying is not personal generosity. Well, actually, to be fair, he does give a slice of his salary to good causes. Good for him. I approve of that.
0: Yep.
1: However, the money that he's spending to reduce bus fares or to relieve tax on pubs, these may be the right individual decisions, but they depend ultimately on a growing economy. And ultimately, that tax that is being spent comes from working people. So when bus fares are reduced, it's not the case that the money falls from the heavens at Andy Burnham's command. That money comes from the pockets of the people who are on those buses.
0: Absolutely. And I will not stop saying that. Michael, great. Seriously, thank you. I know you're a busy man. Looking forward to the Spectator Christmas Party invite. Very good. Fantastic. Lord Michael Gove, thank you so much indeed. Love having you on the show. Do you want to play a bit of that clip now, or are we going to an ad break? Earlier on, Chris Filk, Shadow Home Secretary, brilliant, by the way, on the shores of northern France. Migrants hidden in bushes, gendarmes passing people. The reality, Andy Burnham says it's sorted. Have a couple of minutes of this. It's great.
2: The French officers could clearly see we were conducting an interview on the back of the fishing boat. They sailed extremely close to us and started firing gunshots, 11 live rounds. We could see the bullets hitting the water behind our boat. They weren't firing before their approach. They weren't firing afterwards. There was no notification of any kind of training exercise. So it did seem to me to be an effort to intimidate us.
0: The thing that I find, and I should say alarm clock Brits find, so frustrating, Chris. And this is why I wanted you on this morning. Yesterday, finally, the unelected Messiah of Manchester stood up and said, to consummate fury from most of us, that Labour's plan to stop dinghy migrants is working. This, Chris, despite the fact that 1,000 illegal migrants have still come into this country in the last 9 days since he became Prime Minister. I want to ask you this question. Why is there seemingly, with repeated governments, repeated Home Secretaries, this inability, this... Is it a lack of will? Is it fear? I see fear in Andy Burnham's eyes when he's asked, why can't politicians go? We are not talking about people who are leaving war-torn countries. We're talking about unvetted men coming into our country, and I, the Home Secretary, am going to finally damn well do something about it. Why doesn't that happen, Chris?
2: Well, it's certainly what should happen. I mean, just a couple of facts first. The reason why migrant numbers are down a bit this year is because of the weather. I spoke to a skipper yesterday about that, who was very clear. It's the weather. It's not Shabana Mahmood's terrible deal that involves handing over £500 million of our money. You're quite right. France is a safe country. Nobody needs to flee France. This crisis is going on as we speak. Yesterday on the channel, I witnessed a boat with about 100 illegal immigrants setting off from France. The French authorities did nothing to stop it, and that boat arrived in UK waters at about midnight, and those illegal immigrants are probably now in a hotel. It's that boat there that's on your screen, which I filmed yesterday. Today is going to be even worse. I'm on the ground in northern France right now. I've just, in the last 10 minutes, been into a camp of illegal migrants, mainly Eritreans, just up this road behind me. The beach is in the other direction, about 200 metres, and they are preparing to get a small boat sometime later on today. We understand there are also about 50 illegal immigrants hidden in the dunes behind me, also waiting to cross. We understand there are potentially 7 boats crossing the channel already today, likely carrying at least 500 illegal immigrants. And by the time the day is over, it could even be 1,000 illegal immigrants who have crossed today.
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8: Remains heavy on the westbound M27 in Hampshire. Had an accident earlier on, Portsmouth to Fareham, junction 12 to 11. We pick up standing traffic on the anti-clockwise M25 in Surrey. Staines to the M3, junction 13 to 12. There's been a collision. We still have several problems on the M1. Southbound in Bedfordshire, repair work around Dunsville and Luton, junctions 11A to 11. Northbound M1, Northamptonshire, an accident from Daventry to Dunchurch, junctions 16 to 17. And debris on the northbound M1 in Nottinghamshire from Hucknall, junction 27 to 28.
3: 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This is Talk.
0: Welcome back. Alex Phillips is here. I love this, Alex. Jeremy, I worked in a shop in the town centre and somebody parked their car with a disabled badge outside and came limping in saying, I haven't got much money. What are the prices of things? I'm on the dole. When they left without the walking stick. So I chased them down the street saying, you're cured. You're cured, says Jean Hull. Yesterday, I asked you if you were going to have a date. It's not for me to ask. What have you arrived? A new wedding dress? What's that, love? What's
9: going
0: on?
9: Yeah. Yeah. Already. Gretna Green. Off we go.
0: Did you have a date last night?
9: No.
0: No.
9: I just went, I sat outside the local pub, yeah. Had a couple of glasses
0: on
9: of
0: your
9: wine.
0: Own. How was business?
9: It was fine. No, I was with all my neighbours. I was with the community and yeah. We talked about life and politics. And
0: I love listening to you on the radio. What you got today, babe?
9: Okay, we are talking...
0: That doesn't mean I don't like seeing you on television, by the way, before somebody gets offended. Go on.
9: All right.
0: All right.
9: You throw me off now.
0: I got your biscuits.
9: Oh, thanks. What have we got?
0: Oatmeal biscuits from M&S. All right.
9: It's a bit woke.
0: What do you mean it's a bit woke?
9: Oatmeal. I don't know. It feels a bit...
0: Well, if you don't want them, you can shove them with... I was just being nice.
9: Oh, thank you. Yeah, well, I might indulge.
0: Oh, you can nibble. Go on.
9: Thank you. Right, we are going to be talking... Andy Burnham's doing a big press conference.
0: At 10 o'clock.
9: A speech at 10 o'clock. Yeah. So we'll dip into that.
0: Just shout out, who's paying for it? Who's paying for it?
9: I've done a bit of maths, actually, which is dangerous because I can't add up.
0: Brilliant.
9: But, you know, I've done some maths. I've used my friend Dr. Google. And you know it's 18 billion quid a year that this adult social care cost. So asylum seekers, putting them up costs 8 billion a year.
0: We've got 20 seconds,
9: already.
0: Yeah.
9: Okay.
0: Well. No, but you can. I can help you out. 11 billion on foreign aid, 8 billion on migrants. That's it, done for social care.
9: Yeah, but well, I've added up foreigners, basically, and it's 35 billion. Foreigners on universal credit, foreigners in social housing, foreigners using the NHS,
0: you're
9: foreign aid,
0: tonight?
9: Asylum seekers.
0: You're seeing him tonight?
9: Oh, no, my parents are coming for dinner. Who? What are you talking
0: there
9: about?
0: There you go. Stand by. Alex Phillips is next. Have a great day. See you tomorrow morning, citizens, at your place. Ta-da!
3: Talk. News. 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On the hour. Headlines.
10: We could get a new tax on income to fund social care as Andy Burnham considers a shake-up of the system. Proposals include a levy on income set at 1.8% of earnings above £6,240. It will be paid by workers over 34 into a privately managed fund to pay for their care in later life. Harry Quilter Pinner is Executive Director of the IPPR charity. He says the government needs to focus on a preventative model.
11: We're not providing care early enough to keep people independent living in their own home. And what that means is too many people are ending up at crisis point, by which point the only option on the table is to go into a really expensive care home away from their family and their support networks.
10: Elsewhere, Andy Burnham says Labour's plans to stop small boat crossings is working despite a fresh influx. Almost 900 crossings have been made since he took office. Shadow Home Secretary Chris Philp is in northern France.
12: Yesterday on the Channel, I witnessed a boat with about 100 illegal immigrants, and that boat arrived in UK waters at about midnight. Today is going to be even worse. I've just, in the last 10 minutes, been into a camp of illegal migrants, mainly Eritreans, and they are preparing to get a small boat sometime later on today.
10: The fourth heat wave of the year is set to peak later with temperatures of up to 35 Celsius as an amber alert for some places. Rob Gazzard from the Forestry Commission told Talk wildfires can be easily ignited.
13: Well, certainly we would encourage people to take a picnic into the countryside and also our amazing woodlands and forests right now. And we think that's quite a sensible thing to do because any ignition has the potential, particularly given how the weather is, to become a larger wildfire if that was to happen.
10: It's understood England could join a European boycott of the World Cup if the tournament's commercial rights are sold off to private investors. Football's governing body FIFA says it would allow more investment into the global game. We'll have a full news roundup in an hour, but that's your latest. I'm Laura Cook.
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9: Hello and good morning to you. I'm with you for the next 3 hours, getting you up to speed with everything in today's news. Now, shortly, we'll be crossing live to Andy Burnham because he is about to give a speech on his social care plans for England. Now, I think the big question isn't whether or not we need social care. Clearly we do. We've got lots of hospitals straining under the weight of especially elderly people who are trapped in hospital beds because they cannot be sent home. And as the population gets older, the price tag goes up and up and up. And so making the case for needing some sort of national social care service of itself doesn't seem like a bad idea. But what we really want to know is, where is the £18 billion price tag? Where's that going to come from? who is paying for it. We have it suggested to us that the big wigs of Whitehall, the apparatchiks in our civil service, have been coming up with various ways in which this could be funded. And the plans could involve a 1.8% tax on all earnings above £6,240. Paid by workers over the age of 34. So unlike national insurance, that actually funds current government spending. The fund would be invested on behalf of working age people to use for the cost of care when they get old. Okay, well, you know, you pay in throughout your life and then get that at the end so that someone can make sure that you live in dignity. But here's the rub. Okay, £18 billion. I often thought that charity started at home, that the job of a government was to ensure that its own people are looked after. Well, apparently not, because when it comes to spending our money, they would much rather give it to people who weren't born here, who have not contributed to the system, and yet seem to use us as some sort of ATM. Let me give you an example. The current bill for housing so-called asylum seekers, they're not asylum seekers, they're chancers, they're terrorists, they're rapists, they're people who come to try and work on the black market. Maybe the odd, I don't know, 0.5% might be genuine asylum seekers, but otherwise, there we go. That is estimated to be anywhere between 5 billion and 8 billion a year. The price actually goes up when you look at all the legal fees for people who keep challenging in court deportations. The foreign aid budget, £9 billion. Foreigners using the NHS every year and not paying for it, well, that's estimated to be £2 billion. Foreigners receiving universal credit, that's right, welfare payments. People who are not from this country, have not contributed to this country, were not born in this country, and yet want us to pay for their existence in this country, that is £12 billion a year. And foreigners in social housing, that's right, the ones that we give free accommodation to, because, well, clearly they deserve it more than we deserve to have adult social care. That is £3.6 billion in London alone. You tot up all of those figures and you have £35 billion per annum, which, if you think about it, the £18 billion ticket for social care, well, it's about double that, isn't it? So how about, Mr. Burnham, you talk about immigration for once. Every other topic seems to be in your remit, but not our borders, not the illegal crossings that you seem to think are doing really well. You say Labour's plan is working. What plan? What was the plan? Smash the gangs? Oh, that's right. I'm looking through the newspapers and yet another people trafficker has been thrown in prison. It isn't working. In fact, yesterday marked the first day that a vessel set off from France and managed to get all the way to Eastbourne, for crying out loud. Eastbourne! The journeys are just getting bigger. The French are doing nothing. You're doing nothing. Well, you're not even talking about it. You're just gaslighting us that all of this stuff is perfectly normal. Well, it is not. So let us wait and see what the Prime Minister has to say. But I'm not particularly happy about having to pay almost 2% more in tax when we could be getting that money from other people that my taxes seem to be paying for already. So there you are. Benedict, how are you, my darling? Benedict Spence is going to be with me in the studio for a full 3 hours.
17: I'm all right. How are you doing?
9: I'm a bit weary, but I'm okay.
17: A bit weary? Yes. Okay. Well, you don't seem weary. You seem up for the fight.
9: Do I seem ebullient?
17: Ever so slightly, yes. Much more so than me. I'm slowly melting into a puddle because,
9: it's
17: of course,
9: in here.
17: Yeah, the latest round of heat wave is coming for us.
9: I will moan about the heat wave.
17: I'm fully fed up of it. I've had enough. It's outstayed its welcome.
9: It absolutely has.
17: It needs to be. London is the perfect city for it to be about 24, 25 when it gets to about 33. No. That's why we went to the colonies. We didn't want the colonies here, temperature-wise. That's why we went overseas, and we could send people who enjoyed
9: it. We've got the colonies now, so we may as well have their climate as well.
17: You know, you have, like, the separation of powers. Well, we had the separation of climates in Britain, in the British Empire. That was better back then. I dislike this very much. But, as you can see, I've come dressed for the occasion. Jeremy Carl doesn't particularly like the suit, but maybe you will.
9: I did. I like that suit quite a lot, actually.
17: There we go. Thank you.
9: Feels very summery.
17: It's the wrong thing to say on the radio, isn't it? I'm wearing a tobacco-coloured suit for anybody that can't see.
9: Is that what we call that?
17: Yes.
9: Okay.
17: That's the technical term.
9: Okay. Not camel colour.
17: No. Camel is slightly lighter. And Jeremy said vomit, and that made me slightly concerned for what it was he'd eaten the night before, if this is the colour of his vomit. But that's not actually what we're here to talk about.
9: That is not what we're here to talk about.
17: We are, of course,
9: waiting to cross over to Andy Burnham, who is going to be making a speech on his plan for a national social care service. I mean, what do you make of this? I think there's a perfectly valid argument to say we're going to need this. We keep being told we've got an ageing population, we're living longer, although actually that's no longer true. Apparently our generation's life expectancy is 10 years lower.
17: You've got to be kidding me. On top of everything else,
9: my life expectancy's
17: going down.
9: Yeah.
17: Well, that was the only thing I had to look forward to, was that I might live into a good ripe old age. But it turns out, no, the crushing weight of responsibility of paying for everybody else is also going to rob me of those sort of twilight years as well. I mean, just instinctively, I'm always suspicious, as anybody should be, of anything that has the words National Social in the first line. So, you know, just off the bat, it doesn't strike good vibes. Obviously, though, we do need to find a way of
9: I've only just got that.
17: Thank you.
9: I told you I was weary.
17: But I'm sat here in a brown suit. I can't necessarily make these kind of jokes. But, you know, the thing is, obviously we need to find a way to pay for this sort of thing.
9: Yeah.
17: It is something that's slowly starting to strangle a lot of public finances and the way that things like the NHS, for instance, work. It has been used as justification for bringing in a great wave of people from overseas to try to staff social care. And ultimately, this is a burden that we can't sort of just continue pretending isn't going to cost a lot of money. We are going to have to find ways of funding it, ways of managing it, because the actual ways of managing it currently don't work, as you sort of alluded to. The amount of bed blocking that goes on in the NHS as a result of this, the system doesn't work. I'm sorry to say, though, it's going to mean that things are going to have to be cut from elsewhere, because we can't simply continue to borrow and tax and borrow and tax and just hope that everything works out well, because you're killing growth. You can't have these nice, shiny, first world society systems if you don't have the wealth to pay for it. And there are going to be lots of people who are sat there thinking, but this is an incredibly wealthy country. It was. Now, relative to countries like, I don't know, third world countries like Somalia or Argentina, maybe, yes, this is a wealthy country, but it's not as wealthy as it used to be. It's not generating the wealth that it used to be. If you want to get back to being a country that can launch something like a national health service and it work, you need to continue to be prosperous. You can't decide you're going to rob Peter to pay Paul and just hope that everything just stays as it is. We've had the experience of thousands and thousands of high net worth individuals already leaving this country, which is ironic, because then the government turns around and goes, oh, don't worry, everybody, we've brought net migration down because we're, you know, chasing all the millionaires away. But you know, we've had that experience. A lot of the money is now leaving this country. Where is the money for it therefore going to come from? It's going to mean awkward conversations for Andy Burnham, who right now is doing the thing of trying to come out and say, I'm going to be optimistic and I'm going to promise you this and that and all these other wonderful things. The crux is going to come when he has to find the money for certain things, and certain areas are going to not get the money that they necessarily want. Does he have the gall to turn around to his backbenchers and say, this benefit isn't going to get paid for, or this particular service isn't going to get paid for? I don't know if he's the man with the stones for that.
9: Mm, what do you make of the fact that he has sort of sent a political olive branch out to other parties, saying, let's all get together, let's have consensus on this issue, it is so pressing, we need to discuss this and forget party lines. And yet, and yet, he didn't invite Reform UK, who are, if ain't going to be a Labour government, it's likely to be a Reform one. I mean, it's just, it is, it to me, he actually put a video out on social media, being the big I am, going like, you know, this is such a serious subject, we shouldn't have political point scoring when it comes to elderly care, but I'm not going to invite Reform UK to the meeting. Everyone else but Reform UK. I mean, it's pathetic.
17: It's because, ultimately, the major parties, I think, are trying to sideline Reform. They understand the threat that Reform poses to them. The tricky thing about all of this is Reform's very existence and the fact that they've polled quite so well, I think, is a sign that traditional voting patterns have already been shattered. Now, this is something that will actually hurt Reform at some point as well, because they can't rely on the same sort of institutional loyalty that the Tories and Labour milked for so long. Reform doesn't have that, which means actually that Reform has to be better. It has to be better than the Tories or Labour ever were at their very peak in order to keep people on side. And this, I think, is what you're starting to see in the slight dip in Reform's polling right now, which is that it doesn't have the same sort of loyalty, which means that voters can potentially go from Reform to I don't know or elsewhere. That's not necessarily a bad thing, though, actually, because it will keep Reform honest, or it should do long term. But I think people can see what's going on with the way that, you know, you've got Kemi Badenoch, who, you know, broadly I think is doing a pretty good job, but is still doing the whole sort of I want to work with Andy Burnham on XYZ, and then Burnham sort of returning the favour. People are not stupid. They can kind of see that, and they do understand, well, hang on, aren't you two people supposed to be diametrically opposed, and aren't you going to be tearing each other's throats out of PMQs for the next couple of months? I don't think anybody's going to buy this idea that they're actually coming together to find a solution to social care. and old habits die hard. Just because right now reform is the punch bag for both of these parties doesn't mean that they're going to be able to resist knocking chunks out of each other. Let's say reform's polling dips quite aggressively, like the Greens has. I don't think that's going to happen, but let's say that it does. Well, then your biggest opponent isn't reform anymore. Then it's back to being the Tories, or Labour if you are the Tories, at which point they then turn in on each other, and everybody then turns around and going, so nothing's really changed. You are still the same old, you don't really have any solutions, and we're back to the usual sort of Punch and Judy politics. So I think people can see the attempts to isolate reform, a bit like people could see in Clacton, all of them going, well, we're not going to stand. You know, when none of us are going to put this up because, you know, this isn't a serious by-election.
9: He said the C word.
17: At which point... Oh, I did, didn't I?
9: I know, he said the C word. Does that... We might have to play the magic video at some point.
17: Do you know what the
9: soon.
17: Fortunate thing with that is, though? Because very few people are standing, the candidate list is relatively small. So it's not the sort of standard thing where you have to read out hundreds and hundreds and hundreds of people.
9: No, it's the opposite. Every man and their dog standing, other than the other political party.
17: Oh, I thought that... Oh,
9: how
17: no, many
9: that's
17: are there
9: a
17: now?
9: Long list.
17: Oh, I sort of clocked out when it was obviously the joke candidate, and then there was a second joke candidate.
9: Oh, you haven't heard that? Well,
17: how many more?
9: Probably. I think there's 30 candidates.
17: Oh, you've got
9: candidates.
17: To be kidding
9: me. Yeah. And we've had to pre-record it. Jeremy has been in charge of the one reading the list of all the candidates. So we just hit a button, play the video, and off we go. And
17: somebody
9: I can have a
17: really
9: minute and a half nap.
17: Should really warn me of the totaliser, because I don't think it's unfair to clock out after the second joke candidate announces that they're standing. And that's it. Somebody should really say, right, it's up to this many now. So please, for the love of God, don't say the word.
9: Some of the names are beautiful.
17: So you're actually going to slowly enjoy reading it out, is what you're going to say.
9: I'm not reading it out. If we have to play it, it will be Jeremy's beautifully...
17: His mellifluous, yes.
9: Mellifluous reading skills. Talking about reading skills, actually, while we wait for our new prime... Oh, sorry, mayor of Great Britain, the mannequin mayor. Honestly, does that man go into, like, Mr. Ben's house and open up his magic box? Because he seems to always be cosplaying in something. He's always got some sort of, you know, his black T-shirt look, his suit look, his jogging kit look, his high-vis jacket look. It's like, wow, what's he going to wear next?
17: What I would say is I quite liked the mail splash about that jacket that cost an awful lot of money. The thing was, up until that point, I've been sort of sat there going, oh, he's just wearing a T-shirt. This is so childish. This is so undignified. And then he was pictured wearing a private white bomber jacket or something like that, or a parka. And I suddenly thought, oh, actually, that's not bad. I quite like that. I'm a big fan of people spending outsized amounts of money on very aggressively British-made clothes. And this
9: aggressively
17: is
9: British-made?
17: No, this is one of those companies that sources absolutely everything. Not quite locally, but it's one of those very much, you know, I mean, clues in the name. It's, you know, named after a Victoria Cross recipient. Mm. It's very much a, you know, this is a British-made kind of thing. And it's so expensive because it pays people a proper amount of money to actually make the clothes. So I was sort of, having been sat there going, oh, he's sloppy, he's, you know, slapdash, why is he not dressing properly? And then he wore that jacket and I thought, do you know what? Actually, I don't mind that. I don't mind that at all, because somebody's getting a proper wage
9: for
17: that.
9: What I do mind is he seems to be a man more obsessed with making videos for TikTok than he is on discussing the big issues facing the country. We are still, of course, waiting for our Prime Minister to come and explain what he wants to do about adult social care, and hopefully he'll tell us how he plans to pay for it, or how we have to pay for it. But at the moment, it's Baroness Louise Casey, who is going to be leading review into the social care sector in England, who is currently doing a little speech in what looks like an old people's home. Now, meanwhile, I don't know whether you've seen these comments made by our new education secretary, Lucy Powell, when it comes to spelling and grammar. Because she has decided that, well, it's not necessary to know how to spell anymore. People who leave junior school shouldn't be tested on their spelling and grammar, because she says the spelling test is too obscure. She says that actually kids need to learn how to communicate in written, oral and other forms, because that doesn't involve spelling and grammar. You can just make noises and, you know, put squiggly. You just use emojis, why don't you? We've got an emoji prime minister, after all. But then she says, you know, they shouldn't get drawn into some kinds of specific grammar. And she basically criticised the ridiculous assessments and said they were being used to micromanage children. What? Making sure kids leave school able to spell. Do you want to do the last year's SPAG test for Key Stage 2?
17: Oh, that could be fun. I'm happy to subject myself to embarrassment. All right.
9: Do you want to know what, you know, the ridiculous, obscene, micromanaging spelling test involves?
17: Right.
9: So here's the spelling script.
17: Oh, dear.
9: So, we think Andy Burnham's good. There you go.
17: I've been saved by
9: Burnham.
17: By the Prime Minister.
9: Here he is. Here's the mayor.
18: Good morning, everyone. Thank you so much. Lovely welcome there. I'm just looking around the room. I see a lot of faces who've been on this journey with me for a long time, many of you. You know who you all are. You've probably got a feeling of deja vu, don't you? You've probably got that, but don't have that, because this time we're going to do it, right? We're going to do it. You don't take anything on without doing it, do you, Louise? So let's make sure we do. And lots of new faces as well. Fantastic to be with you all this morning. I was going to speak from notes, but for the reasons Louise just gave, you can't, can you? You can't speak from notes. I've just got to speak from the heart when it comes to this issue, because it is very, very personal for me right now and for my family. We've kind of lived it in the last few years from the inside, and the only thing you can do is talk from that. Why you can't do this job, in my view, without bringing all of that to it, and kind of then using that emotion, if you like, to kind of make the change and be brave in making that change. And that's what I intend to do, as I'm going to explain. There's lots I can say about what's wrong with the system. I will come to that, but I want to start with what's good about the system. Because sometimes when we talk about social care, we don't do that enough, do we? And I see so much good in terms of the journey that we've been on. And I am talking about the people who've cared for my dad. Hundreds of them we've seen and we've watched. You know, when someone in your family is receiving care, you look at everything through new eyes, don't you? You notice things that maybe you didn't notice before because you watch it so closely and so carefully. And I've just been really, I don't know, overwhelmed by their care, the skill in what they do, the professionalism. It really is incredible, and it's humbling to watch them caring for someone else's dad or someone else's mum. If you think about that, you know, bringing all of that to the care of someone else's relative, it's just an incredible thing, isn't it? That, to me, they should be the best paid people in society, not the worst. And, you know, I just start with that feeling. And I am talking, I need to say this, because, you know, many people from other countries have been caring for my dad. I want those carers to know, we appreciate you. We appreciate what you are doing to support people here. And that really matters that I say that as well. There is so much to be proud of. I mentioned the skill and the care and the professionalism. I watch sometimes how people communicate with my dad, and they're able to catch a kind of moment of the old character. It kind of just will come out because of the way they draw in the conversation. And that is an amazing talent to have. But also moving from a wheelchair to an armchair, or from there to a bed without distress or discomfort, it is incredibly demanding and skillful what they do. And that needs to be recognised. I also want to recognise the good organisations, care organisations in all sectors. And as Louise said, we are really lucky to be in one today. I visited Jewish Care here in Enfield with the Member of Parliament, Sarah, 10 years ago, just about. And I remember thinking, well, this is the gold standard. This is how it should be. And we're lucky to have a sister organisation in Manchester called the Fed, leader of Bury Council here today, chair of the LGA. He knows what I mean when I say that's whole person care. Amen, isn't it? When you know it when you see it, and you see it there at the Fed, you see it here at Jewish Care. I see it at the faith-based charity who run my dad's care home. I see the same. I see good in all sectors. Now let's celebrate the good in social care before we turn to the things that we know need to be better. And before we then say, and how have we got to this position? When it comes to the bad, I think there's only one group really to blame, and that's my generation of politicians. It's almost 30 years since the Royal Commission on Social Care. 30 years. And in that time, what did Yvette say? 22 reviews. I mean, it's a major dereliction of public duty. that Parliament has not faced up to this, of all challenges, something so fundamental to life as this. It's shameful, to be honest, that politicians have put point scoring before fixing this issue. But that's what's happened. It's created a feeling in Westminster that this is too difficult. And if you take it on, you're taking on too big a political risk. Well, how can we have got to a position where it's too difficult to fix the basic care that we give to each other, that fellow human beings receive? I mean, how has Parliament got itself to that position? And there is something here that is a test for the political and the media culture in this country when it comes to this issue, how it's spoken about, how it's reported. It's for everybody. Everybody needs to take on board what is being launched today with this big conversation, because I think everybody needs to engage in it responsibly, needs to remember who they are talking about, what they are talking about, the people who work within it, and to do it respectfully and to do it accurately. I just think that's a really important starting point, and I feel I need to say that. Because the current situation, frankly, is bad for everybody. It's certainly bad for the people who don't get the care that they need. It's estimated today in England around 2 million adults have unmet care needs. Now, think about that for a moment and what that means. I can, again, certainly attest from family experience that it's too hard for the family carers. And the leader of the Liberal Democrats, Ed Davey, was quite right to talk about that on the radio this morning and say how important it is that we see people struggling in their homes, looking after a partner or a relative. It can break people if they're kind of left without that support that they need. In fact, it does break people, and that needs to be recognised. It needs to be recognised that people can see everything they've worked for wiped out by the costs of care. Hundreds of thousands of pounds can just disappear paying for care. Adults with disabilities will say that they face very unfair care charges just to live their life. That needs to be recognised. And let me come back to the staff doing what they do on poverty pay. I've been made aware of somebody homeless working in a care setting, living out of a mobile home. Just again, think about that. How can we enable those staff to give a real sense of security to the people they're looking after if they do not have it in their own lives? And it makes what they do all the more remarkable that they do care in the way that they do. But we cannot take them for granted, and we must not do that. So it's bad for everybody in this, but it's also bad for the National Health Service. And let me just say something about that. Again, I've had experience in the system as it currently is, which is trying to give out care in 15-minute slots, because honestly, that's all the councils say that they can afford for many people. It's fine if the needs are moderate and you can complete the task within that time slot. But what if they're not? What if the needs become moderate or severe and you try and carry out everything within 15 minutes? I can tell you from experience that that can be a recipe for quite significant chaos if you are not careful. And it leaves the staff in a really difficult position, because often what they are told, if they have a problem and they can't complete what they're doing, ring 999. Yeah. Ring 999. And I heard a few kind of yeses in the audience and a few nods. I know, and I'm saying this, there'll be people watching who know what I'm talking about. That can be a really frightening experience, because it often isn't the case that that person needs hospitalisation. In fact, you could say it's the worst place for them to end up. But once that process is underway, it's very difficult to stop the drag of the system into hospital and then everything that comes from that. That's bad for the NHS too and the staff who work there. It's a lose-lose situation, because often people then spend a long time in A&E, a long time in hospital, but then fit to be discharged and can't be discharged. It just is a pressure that the NHS struggles to meet. And look at it in the numbers. Today, or on the latest figures, about 6 million people, just there or thereabouts, over 65, are going to A&E every year. Now, some of those will be from social care settings. If you go back to 2010, it was about half, roughly 3 million. So you can see that change in that period. Last month, 13,600 people were deemed medically fit to be discharged, but couldn't be. That was in an average across the month in England. 3,000 people every single day receiving corridor care. Corridor care. The trade unions now are monitoring corridor care. Do you remember there was a time when that was what you called the winter pressures? Well, these are year-round now, and staff in the NHS are trying to deal with those pressures every single day. And there's growing talk of burnout amongst NHS staff because the pressure they are trying to deal with is simply too great. And it's not sustainable. If you think about all of those things, then you know the NHS cannot carry on in that position. And let's not have a conversation about social care as though it lives in its own silo. It doesn't live in its own silo. It's intrinsically linked to the National Health Service and what happens there. When I left office as Health Secretary, wasn't all my doing, but 98% of people there or thereabouts were going through A&E within 4 hours. If you look at that figure today, it's about 75%. And there is just no way that we can restore the NHS to the standards that we would all want to see without fixing this issue. We can't do it. So we need to face up to it with a new determination. We need to bring our best game to this and not the sort of stock in trade of Westminster, business as usual, and just finding a reason to score points rather than actually face up to what's involved here, given that it involves so many vulnerable people, so many underpaid staff, and so many under pressure people in our National Health Service. We need to bring the best of us to solving this issue because it affects all of us in one way or another. So that brings me then to what I want to announce today. Three announcements, and you've already got a flavour of some of them, but this is what I've decided to do coming into office to bring things forward. And the first thing is to ask Baroness Casey Louise to bring forward her review by a year. So working with Yvette and with Angela and other colleagues, we want to expedite that review. We ideally want to do it even sooner, but we've got to be realistic. But if we say a year from now that we have that independent review, then I think we can rise to this challenge with the urgency it requires. So that's the first announcement. And let me also just say something about what I want that review to address. I go back to what we proposed in 2010, and Phil Hope was minister at that time, a national care service. A national care service. Well, why do we talk about that? Because we need to talk about a system that can become highly integrated with the NHS. Social care is different. It has to be person-centred. If it's not person-centred, like the brilliant care provided here at Jewish Care, then it won't be what people would recognise as social care. You don't want to over-medicalise care. But it has to be very integrated with the rest of the system. It has to be preventative in its character. It has to be person-centred. And that's what we're asking Louise to give us her report on. How do we deliver a national care service in England that sits alongside the National Health Service, works in a similar way, that is highly integrated and can optimise the journey of a patient. If a patient's leaving home to hospital, back as quickly as possible, and there's no delay. We also then ask for a principle of home care wherever possible, so that we have an approach that supports people where they should be and often where they want to be, rather than ending up in a hospital bed. So how do we deliver a national care service?
9: Well, there we go. I mean, we sat there, didn't we? We've listened to, I don't know, it started off a bit like a wedding speech. It's like, oh, Leia, look at all my mates. What a proud day. You've helped me get here, blah, blah, blah, blah, blah. And then there was a sort of load of middle management nothingness. And I think we've only just got to the bit where he's talking about needing a policy, and the policy being about adult social care. And, well, I don't know, we just got a bit bored, frankly. I'm going to play that back when I go to bed tonight. That was quite soporific.
17: Yeah, I dropped off.
9: Me too. I actually had made a little nest of my hands on the desk.
17: Yeah, the thing is, you understand he's trying to do this sort of quite folksy kind of, you know, soft padding into the actual crux of what it is that he wants to say. But my word, does that actually just great slightly. And again, he's trying to do the whole speak from the heart, not from a script sort of thing, but it's just, it doesn't make for a very good sort of announcement sort of style. You need it to be short, sharp, crisp, get to the point.
9: Get to the point.
17: I mean, what
9: we
17: time
9: don't have all day,
17: what time is it now? It's nearly 25 to 11.
9: I know. Like this is the easiest first half hour of work I've ever had.
17: It was both easy, but also kind of very difficult, because you felt your sort of intelligence being bludgeoned into submission slightly as it just wore on and on and on.
9: I wonder who he's going to go for.
17: He's still going. For anybody, he's still going,
9: but we just decided he wasn't actually saying anything. So
17: we'll bring you the bullet points later.
9: Yeah,
17: if there are, you don't
9: need to suffer
17: we're
9: that anymore.
17: Subject some poor person to actually go write this down. What it is that he says, get it sort of filtered down to maybe three top lines. Let us know what it is, and we'll tell you in the next hour. Because that's the best thing.
9: Well, at least he put on a suit today.
17: He is wearing a suit and a tie.
9: I mean, well done. Yeah, well done there.
17: He owns more than one tie. That's exciting.
9: Now, shall we move on? Because that was deeply tedious. We learned absolutely nothing. I had a cat nap. I enjoyed it. But now it's time to get back to business, because we've got other stories to discuss while we wait for Andy Burnham to finish that speech, which I guess might be around, I don't know, 26th of March 2027. And any guess at the rate he's going right now? Let us now move on to the subject of when one should apologise. Should you apologise when you didn't mean to do something, but it affected someone anyway, or do you only apologise when you've willfully done something? Because, you know, if I walk up the street and I happen to bash into somebody, I usually go, oh my gosh, I'm so sorry, but I didn't actually intend to bash into them. Maybe I just shouldn't apologise, but bang, and be like, no, didn't mean to, so, you know, F you. So this was apparently Zach Polanski's excuse on Newsnight yesterday. I'm glad, actually, the media are now picking up on this. Nigel Farage has written a fascinating piece in The Mail today, and I must admit I agree with a lot of what he says. I'm not sure I totally agree with reporting the matter to the police, the matter being that a Green Party activist at one of their conferences was wearing a T-shirt with a guillotine on it with the phrase, we're only making plans for Nigel, which is clearly suggesting that the Green Party's plans is to publicly execute the leader of Reform UK. Zach Polanski reposted this and then quietly took it down. And Zach Polanski says, oh no, it's not a problem. It's a mistake. I didn't mean to repost it. Whatever. I'm going to have to manage my social media a bit better. Nope, the word sorry does not exist in his vocabulary, because let's be fair, everybody on the extreme left are part of the dark triad of narcissism, sociopathy and Machiavellianism. Not exactly the sort of people that apologies often spill forth from. But Nigel Farage points out, of course, that all of this happened in the wake of the brutal and horrific murder of Anne Widdecombe, which, of course, everyone's gone quiet about that now. He also points out that there was this sort of strange, fictional, far-right terrorism plot that was busted in Suffolk, which turned out to be no such thing, and yet the then Home Secretary, Shabana Mahmood, made quite a lot of capital out of the fake news far-right plot. And Nigel Farage pointed out, look, if I had done this, if someone from Reform UK was wearing a T-shirt with a hangman's noose and said, these are our plans for Andy Burnham, and Nigel Farage had retweeted it, it would be an absolute bun fight among the media, reporting it, vilifying him, demanding his resignation. Two-tier any? It does seem to be so to me. Well, let's speak now to the brilliant Baroness Claire Fox, independent peer and director of Academy of Ideas, a big fan of free speech, but also, of course, a former Brexit Party MEP alongside Nigel Farage, myself, and Anne Widdecombe. Good morning to you, Claire. First of all, what did you make of Polanski yesterday on Newsnight refusing to apologise?
19: Well, would you believe it? I am less condemnatory of Zach Polanski on the refusing to apologise point than maybe you would think. I'm very worried about the fact that despite the dangerous nature of two-tier, you know, policing of speech, I get very concerned that the instinct of, you know, Nigel Farage and of Reform is to say, in order to level the playing field, what we have to do is clamp down on other people's speech, go to the police, turn this into an incitement issue, and as a consequence, we end up with less free speech than we did before. And I, you know, I have every sympathy. Farage is absolutely right in his article to say, if he'd posted this, there would have been a different reaction. Mm. But just because of that doesn't mean that it would be the right thing to do to say that somebody who's wearing an absolutely vile, intemperate T-shirt that is then retweeted. I mean, it wasn't, you know, it wasn't originating from Zach Polanski, that should become a matter of criminal charges, incitement, in which case the jails are just going to be full. Because I think that what we need to do is to hold our nerve in circumstances like this. We can point out the hypocrisy. I remember when Zach Polanski, I think actually on Newsnight as well, welcomed the arrest of Graham Linehan for his tweet or in relation to the trans issue. And so, you know, Zach Polanski is no friend of free speech.
9: No.
19: But Reform should be. I mean, their instinct should not be to clamp down all the time, even if it makes them feel as though that's a fairer level playing field. I think it's a mistake.
9: Do you think there was some sort of strategy in here to make it a media line, to report it to the police so the media might talk about it in order to highlight this hypocrisy, in order to highlight the fact, actually, that we're not talking enough about the potential threat posed by the radical left when it comes to politicians on the right?
19: Well, you've got to be careful about your strategy and your tactics, haven't you? Because that way you can get trapped. I mean, you're going to end up being... You know what's going to happen is that somebody will retweet an inappropriate tweet by somebody else, you know, somebody from Reform, and then all hell will break loose and everybody will say double standards, double standards. So I just think, you know, what I want is the frank and open discussion. I think it's important, of course, that we talk about the way that people have accepted that political violence is a, you know, appropriate. I obviously, like you, and like everybody, I think, I'm still in shock about what's happened to Anne Widdecombe. I can't get over it, really. I mean, it's horrendous. And the fact that people not only just accepted it, but just kind of normalised it and some people celebrated it. Yeah. That is absolutely true. I also think that the way that we are dehumanising and isolating what are described as, you know, beyond the pale politically, and that's Reform, in a way... that's been done by mainstream parties, it almost makes it kind of open season. I think that's a dangerous thing to do. I think that the hyperbole and the viciousness of the way that, you know, a populist party, want of a better expression, is being described, which basically writes off all the millions of people who voted for it as somehow beyond any kind of respectable political discourse. That is a dangerous mood. All I'm saying is we shouldn't ourselves kowtow to that. We have to be very, very careful here, because the one thing that I am absolutely convinced of is that in order to improve things, to make change politics for good, which is what I want to happen, is we need more open discussion, more less fetters on what we say. And in fact, you know, if we're going to say that, Anne Widdecombe made a brilliant speech at the Oxford Union, making that very point. It's hugely crucial to any radical movement, anyone who wants to change the world, that we do not keep inviting the authorities to arrest people or investigate or clamp down on speech which we find vile, offensive, and sometimes aggressive and aimed at us. And as it happens, Zach Polanski didn't do that. He endorsed it. We should condemn him for his double standards and his hypocrisy, but keep well away from clamping down on speech.
9: I do find at the moment, sort of watching politics, everything is so puerile. It's like watching school. You know, Zach Polanski being asked by Victoria Derby, are you going to apologise? Well, I didn't mean to do it, so I don't see why I should. But yeah, but are you going to apologise? It was like a kid trying to get out of detention. And I feel like this is where we've got to now with the state of politics in the United Kingdom. And it's interesting talking about, you know, Andy Burnham has said a lot about, well, we need to be more conciliatory. We need to work together. We need to, you know, come together on the big issues across the political divide. And that's what he said about the adult social care. Of course, he started that speech praising Sir Ed Davey for being a

0: do not talk to or have any involvement with those people. Now, as it happens, I was a bit more sympathetic to Andy Benham's speech on social care than you and Benedict were. I mean, I think what he's very good at is describing really genuinely getting to the heart of describing some of the problems we face in society. And that's a refreshing change after we've had to listen to Starmer drone on in that way that kind of we all wanted to scream and were screaming when he was talking. Burnham is much better at getting to the nub of the problem, solving it, whole different ball game, right? I mean, I'm not in any way suggesting that he's going to know how to deal with it, but at least he describes it in ways that are human and that I actually related to a lot of what he said. I think it's absolutely disgraceful that he then says this is a national problem that needs to be solved by the serious politicians in the room, and we all need to get together, and then excludes reform. I mean, that is genuinely, I mean, when it's a stupid word to use, but you've just said about children, it's a bit like bullying, right?
1: It is, yeah,
0: We
1: it's
0: will
1: like playground
0: involve
1: bullying,
0: anybody,
1: yeah.
0: yeah, we will involve everybody who's serious, but not those dirty, nasty reform types over there. And I worry about that because it's become clear that the only way that they feel confident about defeating not just reform, any challenger party is to try and discredit them in such a way that then they are isolated and not taken seriously. And I think that that's demoralizing. I think that, if you're a local reform councillor or an activist and you're basically, given the kind of centre commentary treatment, to use that phrase, or I'm treated like a pariah, somebody who is just despicable and beyond engaging with, that can make you think, God, why would I get involved in politics? And then when they use abuse against you, which you fear might lead to some kind of even physical attack, you can see the tactic there is to basically make it unpalatable to be involved in any kind of insurgent movement. Now, that to me is the dangerous point.
1: I mean, it's also let's be clear on this. For a long time over the past 2 years, reform were polling almost at 30%, which means one in three voters, which frankly the Prime Minister has just said, you don't matter. Your concerns are of no interest to me. In fact, I'm going to be rude enough to say that you need to be not just ignored, but avoided. And it's interesting because it's parallel with the fact that he has said absolutely nothing about the major issues facing the country today, being legal and illegal migration, two topics he wishes to avoid. But at the same time, like I said, I think we need to start having a conversation about the radical left, because in the wake of what happened to Anne Widdecombe, there are huge questions that still need to be answered. Very often in the Be Kind movement, you see the rhetoric of be kind or else, the veiled threats, the demonization, the stochastic terrorism, where you create an environment in which you make somebody come across as such an existential crisis, it can prompt someone with a screw loose to go and act upon urges to stop that person. I don't like the phrase in politics, stop reform, because I think, it sounds a bit like go on, do what's necessary. And at the same time, we have an emergence of extreme leftist politics. This is an example of that. So you have a mayor, no, sorry, a Green Party councillor, Hau Yew Tam, who's cabinet member for Sanctuary and Healing at Lewisham Council. Yes, a very important portfolio that. But she has been sharing a map on her social media account showing the precise location of police vans. She's basically been telling people how to avoid police CCTV or facial recognition. The surveillance van, which is deployed in Deptford, she is basically doxing out its location. This, to me, has echoes of the anti-ICE protests in America, which were connected to some pretty militant organizations, such as Antifa, and were using a sort of military-level OPSEC hygiene to actually go and start trying to drive cars into deportation officers. And I think this is a very serious subject that we need to grab by the nettle.
0: Right, two different things. The first part of what you said, I absolutely agree with. I mean, despite the fact that, my origins are on the left, the leftist discourse that, for example, has done this unholy alliance with Islamism, the kind of arguments, or not arguments, the rhetoric that's coming out of a lot of the Green Party, as it happens, but not just the Green Party, parts of the Labour Party as well, which seeks to dehumanised.

0: patronise and viciously talk about anybody from, you know, Reform or that they consider to be the enemy of the of their kind of brand of politics is the opposite of be kind, and it's dangerous. And I agree that we need to tackle that, talk about it. We can't let them get away with that in ways that you describe. Right. Now, wait for it. I, however, hate the use of live facial technology by the state, and I think it's rather dangerous. And if you talk to people like Alan Miller from Together, or you talk to Big Brother Watch, they are also concerned about this from a civil liberties point of view, and I think they've got a point. So for once, I hate to say it, that Green councillor, despite all of my nervousness, and by the way, things that are happening in Green councils at the moment, which are openly anti-Semitic, I mean, they just voted against twinning with Haifa, a liberal Israeli town, city, last night in Hackney, and there was vicious scenes outside the council building, which, by the way, was also had this ridiculous situation of trans activists and pro-Palestinian activists all on the same steps, supposedly on the same side, but not really. I mean, God knows. In which, by the way, a Jewish woman was attacked, apparently, in her being there. So, you know, there's some vicious things going on. But despite all of that, I want us to be able to say that what that Green councillor said about live facial technology, recognition technology, has a point. I don't want to be so sectarian that I throw the baby out with the bathwater. I'm not sure it's quite the same as ICE. I think what was closer to that was the reaction that Polanski gave to those police officers who went in and fought in the face of danger when there'd been a stabbing of Jewish people, and he condemned them. I think that's definitely undercurrent. Mm. But some of this technology is actually dangerous. And I mean, you know, I've been saying to people, Houston have got live facial technology signs everywhere. Go in the other entrance. So maybe you'll condemn me as well. I don't think it's quite the same. Mm. I think that we have to, therefore, as I say, hold our nerve, have some principles, say what it is that we disagree with, not just because the people saying it are people we disagree with.
1: Totally agree, Claire. Thank you ever so much. Always a delight to have your wisdom, your common sense on this programme. Let's do a couple of messages now before we go to break. Johnny from Carlisle says, please make it stop. Well, he hasn't. He's still going. This man is breaking my will to live already. Alex, just going to the shop to buy some sick bags after listening to RPM, says Chris in Chester. My God, someone hand him a script. Waffle, says Rob in Portsmouth. And listening to Burnham reminds me of one of those sleazy car salesmen who stand there saying, yeah, we'll put a year's road tax on for you, we'll put a year's MOT on, we'll put some foot mats in, blah, blah, without telling you that it's all being put on the final bill. Quite. Jane says, morning, guys. Just listening to Saka and Andy. He's talking like a local councillor to that small audience. He's saying nothing. Give me strength. Anyone who falls for this BS is stupid. Listening to Andy Burnham on NHS and social care. We'll sort illegal immigration out and overseas aid. That will raise billions for these sectors, says Jill in Newcastle, a point that I was also making. Another invited audience, a speech sending viewers and listeners to sleep, and he still hasn't said what he's there for. And frankly, he's still chuntering away. Lord knows what he's saying. We'll get the details at some point. We're going to take a short break now, and when we come back, we're going to talk about what changes in viewing habits and what it might mean for the BBC. That's after this.
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8: Still very busy for the anti-clockwise side of the M25. Two lanes are closed whilst recovery work takes place after an earlier overturned vehicle just after Staines at junction 13. Delays at a junction 15 for the M4. And again, anti-clockwise for the M25, there's queue in traffic for 3 miles to an earlier broken down vehicle from Enfield at junction 25 to Potter's Bar at 24. Delays are to the Homsdale Tunnel just before junction 25. I'm Hannah Cox.
7: 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Across the UK, this is Talk.
1: Welcome back. Now, we all know that the sort of way we watch television, the stuff that's on television, has totally changed. We still have to pay the licence fee, but many of us aren't necessarily watching the BBC anymore. Well, a new survey by Ofcom suggests that TV viewers are now as likely to turn to Netflix as they are the BBC. Netflix is now the first choice for 26% of viewers. The BBC is at 25%. YouTube is up there among people aged 75 and over. Apparently viewing rose from 28% to 33% last year. Those silver surfers, they finally discovered the world of YouTube. And in good news, for us at least, aside from screens, 93% of adults listen to some form of audio content. 87% listen to live radio every week, giving it the longest reach of any media sector. Long live the radio. Let's speak now to Robin Aitken, who's a former BBC journalist and the author of Can We Trust the BBC? I mean, Robin, the writing is essentially on the wall for the BBC, isn't it? They're talking about, I don't know, possibly putting a BBC iPlayer behind a paywall. But I never hear, when you look at this and look at the fact that the BBC no longer monopolises the market, but the licence fee keeps going up and up, what I never hear from the BBC is actually offloading and getting rid of stuff.
9: No, no, you're quite right. Good morning to you, Alex. Yeah, I mean, this is, you know, there must be quite a lot of worried people in the upper echelons of the BBC, because actually I think things are approaching crisis point at the corporation, because these latest figures that you mentioned, the Ofcom figures, they don't quite tell the whole story, obviously, because those people who log on and watch Netflix as their go-to channel, I mean, these people are probably not that interested in news and current affairs, I would guess, you know, because you're not going to get that on Netflix, right? So the people, so you're looking at two different audiences. But the problem for the BBC is that the way the market has fragmented and the way more and more people are migrating away from the corporation means that it's becoming something that everyone has to pay for, but not everyone watches. And the more that happens, the more there will be a sense of alienation from the BBC by those people who don't want it. Nobody wants to be forced to pay for something they don't want. And that's the problem. And more people are leaving the BBC altogether and not paying their licence fees. That, in a nutshell, is the whole problem.
1: It raises questions about what the licence fee is supposed to be for, because we're told it's for public service broadcasting. And yet every time the BBC are forced to make some sort of cuts, they do things such as cutting UK rolling news. We now have this merger between what was the BBC News Channel and BBC World. And I find it quite deplorable that a certain time of night, if I wanted to watch BBC News, is being presented by a foreign man in studios in Washington. Which seems absolutely ridiculous, considering the first B is supposed to stand for British. And yet they will keep pouring hideous amounts of money into, you know, have-been celebs who want to make podcasts on iPlayer and, you know, big-ticket entertainment, when, as we can see, people who want that stuff are going to independent platforms such as Netflix. Perhaps we should turn around to the BBC and say, look, if you're going to get the licence fee, focus on news, focus on information, focus on current affairs, because that is the public service that you're supposed to provide.
9: Well, yeah, I would agree with you, but then I'm a big consumer of news and current affairs, and let's be honest, a lot of people aren't. You know, Alex, I mean, you've got to acknowledge the fact there's an awful lot of people who simply aren't interested in politics, and the last thing they want to do is turn on the television and watch a lot of politicians talking about current affairs. I mean, that is the reality of the situation. The point about the BBC is this, that the BBC has always argued in terms of its universality. What does that mean? It means that because everyone has to pay for it, it has to provide something for everyone. Mm. That's why it has Radio 1 for those people who like pop music. It has Radio 3 for those people who like classical music, etc., etc., etc., on through all the channels. And the point is that actually we're arriving at a point where...
1: Basically, look, I'm sorry to interject. We're running out of time. It needs to be streamlined, I think, is what we can agree on. We've got to take a break now, but don't go anywhere because we'll find out what Burnham's saying afterwards.
2: 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News. Update. On the Hour. Headlines.
10: The Prime Minister's vowed to do social care right as he accused his generation of politicians of failing to tackle problems.
11: It's a major dereliction of public duty that Parliament has not faced up to this of all challenges. It's shameful that politicians have put point scoring before fixing this issue.
10: Andy Burnham says he's asked an independent review into the sector in England to report back next year instead of 2028. He also announced plans to reform care workers' pay and training and build a cross-party consensus on the issue. The Conservatives of Lib Debs will join talks later. Elsewhere, the Prime Minister says Labour's plan to stop small boat crossings is working despite a fresh influx. Almost 900 crossings have been made since he took office. Shadow Home Secretary Chris Philp is in northern France and told Talk the numbers he seeing are worrying.
12: We understand there are potentially 7 boats crossing the channel already today, likely carrying at least 500 illegal immigrants. And by the time the day is over, it could even be 1,000 illegal immigrants who have crossed today. So Andy Burnham to claim the problem is solved is frankly ridiculous.
10: The Green Party leaders refused to apologise to Nigel Farage despite admitting a mistake over a social media image. Zach Polanski says he inadvertently shared the picture, which shows a T-shirt with a guillotine and the phrase, "We're only making plans for Nigel." Reform UK have accused him of inciting murder and police say they're conducting inquiries. The FA has said it's deeply concerned by FIFA's plan to sell stakes in its major competitions, including the World Cup. Footballing's world governing body has announced proposal to set up a private company to run its events, which would have links to the extended family of Donald Trump. And almost 1 in 6 UK adults admits finding credit card repayments a burden every month. Debt charity Step Change says that's the equivalent of more than 8 million people. You're up to date. I'm Laura Cook.
2: Talk. News. Update.
13: Psst. You. Yeah, you. Listening to the radio. Up to whatever. We just wanted to let you know there's a lotto draw coming up, and
14: it could be you.
13: Yeah, what he said. Lotto, from the National Lottery. Rules and procedures apply. Players must be 18 or over.
2: Across the UK, on DAB+, on YouTube, on the app, on your mobile, the home of common sense. This is Talk. Alex Phillips, Talk Nation.
1: Hey, there we go. The music's back. It's time to wake ourselves up again after 1 hour of Burnham saying, well, absolutely nothing. It appears I just said to Ted, the producer, and I said to Benedict, my gosh, Benedict, rub your eyes, son.
15: That did for me. That really did for me. Yeah.
1: I struggled. I must admit, I struggled. But we sort of figured, what did he say in that hour?
15: There was noise.
1: He didn't say anything.
15: Yeah.
1: Apparently, he says that social care failures are a major dereliction of public duty. And that's it. Do we know how it's going to be funded? No. Do we know what it's going to look like? No. Because, of course, Baroness Casey is doing a review into the sector. So after that, we will find out. So quite what he was waffling on about for an hour, I'm not really sure. Welsh Rob says, thanks for cutting the Burnham waffle. I was waiting for the flip chart to appear. Don't listen to it when you go to bed, though, Alex. It'll give you nightmares. I find it quite somnificent. I think that'd be quite helpful tonight instead of a... fireplace noises and the shipping forecast. My favourite message, though, has come in privately.
15: Oh.
1: I know. It didn't come to 87222.
15: Oh,
1: no, it came to Alex Phillips' own personal mobile phone for Mr. Kevin O'Sullivan. I can hear him right now at home going, ha ha, laughing because he knows what he wrote. Here we go. He says, Christ, could Burnham be more boring if he tried? Tedious little brain-dead socialist who thinks we all want the government to be our mother. At least when Russia annihilates us, we'll have a ludicrously expensive social care system firing on all cylinders.
15: Tell us how you really feel, Kev.
1: Yeah, I love it. But, you know...
15: At least he stayed awake for the majority of Burnham's life. I'm not going to lie, the two of us are probably kind of like, wow.
1: I've actually got eye issues now.
15: Yeah.
1: I feel like I want to do the rest of the show with just like a sort of gentle resting face with my eyes closed.
15: It's fine. There are going to be other stories, right? There are going to be things to actually liven us up.
1: What we're going to do now. We're going to move on to other matters. Because, you know, in a nutshell, Andy Burnham says we need to have a national adult social care service. And that's it.
15: Great.
1: That's it.
15: Thanks, Done. Andy.
1: Gone.
15: Wonderful.
1: That's it. All right. Not a bad plan. Just not enough of it yet. Not an hour's worth of chat.
15: You said not a bad plan. Is there a plan? I think it's
1: no,
15: more
1: there
15: just,
1: is no plan.
15: I think it was more just a sentence. It's not
1: well,
15: a bad sentence.
1: Well, more than a sentence.
15: Yes.
1: About 2,382 yeah. sentences
15: the first
1: by
15: sentence
1: the looks of
15: things. Was good, and the rest of it could have just been, you know, it could have been a tweet, basically. Not even this meeting could have been an email. This could have been a tweet. That's it.
1: Actually, that sort of speech was the equivalent of one of those Zoom conversations where you've got Jobsworth who sort of keeps speaking because they think that it makes them look good, and you're like, shut up! I just want to get out of this thing.
15: Yeah. Oh. I mean, we are on talk radio, so I'm not saying that that's what I do, but still. I have to fill time sometimes. I have to speak. So, yes, let us see. What else can I fill time on?
1: Right, now, we're going to move on to other topics. Today actually marks the 2 years since the horrific, brutal, evil stabbing of children by Axel Rudakabana. We, of course, had an inquiry into the failings that seem to be shared by Germany, for instance, such as sending people on prevent courses and thinking somehow they're going to become non-terrorists. Berlin paying the price for that the other day, of course, when a van ploughed into a Pride march and an Islamist basically said that, well... Well, he did it, didn't he? I'd not like to point that out, though. It's a bit like we've had a report out today that we are technically one of the most anti-Semitic countries in the world. In fact, the UK recorded the biggest rise in anti-Semitic incidents last year of any country with a major Jewish population. And I'm reading this report, and I'm thinking about Berlin, and I'm thinking about what happened in Paris the other day. And it's interesting that you're just not even allowed to mention the fact that what connects all of these things together, the rise of anti-Semitism, Axel Rudakabana, what happened in Berlin, what happened in Paris, is Islamism. It's terrorism. And we seem now to have got to the point that, well, we better not mention that, which seems incredibly dangerous. Well, we are going to mention it because we're joined now by former senior police officer and ex-head of the National Counter-Terrorism Security Office, Chris Phillips. Chris, I remember back in the day, 2002, and after the 7/7 bombings, where we got regular updates on the terror threat level. It was a bit like a traffic light system. And you'd see the presence of more police in big train stations and tube stations and things like that. It now seems that at a time when we know that the IRGC have shipped a load of their cells, their operatives, into the UK via illegal routes, when we're seeing attacks on synagogues, where we're seeing, again, things like what happened in Southport, that we're trying to brush under the carpet that Islamist terrorism is probably still one of the most predominant dangers in our society. Where do you think the terror threat level is today compared to, say, a couple of decades ago?
16: Well, the terrorism threat level, Alex, is at severe. Now, severe means a terrorist attack could happen at any time, and it's very likely to happen at any time, to be quite frank. And it shouldn't be a surprise to anyone. If you import huge numbers of people who are brought up to hate Jews, that there's a rise in anti-Semitism in the country that they go to. And, you know, I was talking to a guy the other day, just in, you know, he was a Bangladeshi, and his hatred for Jews and the blaming them for every part of the ills of all society was just incredible. And we've imported huge numbers of people, so we shouldn't be surprised that we've got this rise.
1: And yet it seems to me that no one's allowed to connect this with the word Islam. I mean, even you've avoided saying the word Islam there. And it's clearly the common denominator. And, you know, what is becoming apparent to me the other day when Shabana Mahmood made a big song and dance about the threat to the Islamic community. They had an emergency security meeting, you know, community leaders from that faith, to discuss how endangered they are. And there was this supposed far-right terror plot where the police had to go bust them apart, and then absolutely no charges were brought against this supposed far-right organisation, this group of people. And the general public, the mask has slipped now. The jig is up. We can see what's going on. And yet no one seems to actually want to tackle this. How dangerous is that? The fact that we're not having a national conversation, that essentially a lot of this toxic ideology is being spread within communities, within mosques in this country.
16: Well, the conversation is going on. Let's be quite honest, Alex. The conversation about the problems that are happening in this country are going on, and the cause of it. It's just not being carried out. The will is not being carried out by those who have power. And that is quite incredible. And it's seen effectively the demise of the Conservative Party previously, and now Labour are harking. And then you've got the Greens, who just have incredible policies. And the naivety of these people is just ridiculous. The simple fact is 75% of the threats of terrorism in the UK comes from extreme Islam. That's said by MI5. It's right out there. And yet, as you say, as soon as an attack takes place, it's very important, it seems, from politicians to try and spread the blame wider than the evil people that are actually committing it.
1: Are they essentially, and when I say they, I mean the establishment, are they gaslighting us when they're talking to us, saying, well, you know, actually Muslims are the ones receiving all the abuse and hatred, the threat level against them is intense, they've had to convene an urgent security meeting?
16: Well, for some reason, they don't want to talk about it. And let's be quite honest, I think they kind of realise that there's very little they can do. They've allowed the problem to grow. And to formulate in the UK, we now have a huge number of people, 40-odd thousand, 45,000 plus, that are on the terrorism watch list. Then we've got people from the extreme end who aren't even on that watch list. And then, as we heard earlier, we've got 500 to 1,000 people coming in some days, all of whom we have no idea who they are. So the level of the problem is so great that I think the politicians are scared to talk about it.
1: And I think you're absolutely right. And I think it's endangering all of us. Now, I want to talk to you about another form of terrorism. I mean, you will fully understand, as a former police officer, that now there have been charges brought against the man responsible, allegedly responsible for murdering Anne Widdecombe. We can't talk about that specific case. But I will use it as a starting point because, you know, what we were told was a burglary gone wrong, evidently it was not, then got picked up and is being investigated by counter-terror police. The suspect was rearrested under terror charges. Surprisingly, we're going to be waiting a long time for that trial. I think it's about a year, which seems strange.
16: It's disgusting.
1: Yeah, why? Why is it? Why are we waiting that? What you would think, you know, a very famous politician being murdered in her own home and counter-terror police taking over this, you'd think that they would rush that to court quite quickly.
16: Caught on camera as well. I mean, it's not as though there's... It appears that
1: What's going on there? Why?
16: I don't know. I know for sure it takes a long time to properly look at the computers of those people that are engaged. Maybe there's links to other people. I don't know. We can only surmise. But all court cases now are taking far too long to get to court. We need to speed this process up. Courts need to be sitting late into the evening. Now, what happened to night courts? I think that was often muted. Well, we need to get people through the criminal justice system quicker because, I mean, this is one case. This is an awful case and the worst case. But you imagine if you suffer a rape or a sexual assault, having to wait 2 or 3 years actually to get before the court.
1: But this is my concern, because, you know, you talk about there, you know, having to go through computers and see perhaps if there are other people connected to this man. And that's the main subject I want to talk to you about, the concept of hard left terrorism. And I'm just concerned that the delays on this reaching trial could be political. And that the whole time that we are waiting for that trial, are we doing the hard yards of looking into potential hard left terrorism? Because, you know, we've had a Green Party activist with that very tasteless T-shirt showing a guillotine and saying making plans for Nigel. We've discovered that there's an organisation called Bashback, extreme trans activists who, you know, talk about using hammers to force people into submission to their will. We've seen hammers being used by the now proscribed organisation, Palestine Action. And I've been saying for a while now, I think that one of the greatest threats to this country is coming from the hard left. They are violent. They're deeply unpleasant. If anyone's ever encountered them, like I have, you would know that these people are not be kind at all. They're actually pretty appalling. And yet, we keep being told, well, it's the far right. It's the far right. What about the far left, Chris?
16: Well, I mean, there's always been a major issue with anarchy, anarchists, and other single issue groups that have all, pretty much all, come from the left. And they are some of the most violent people I've ever come across. And yes, they are a major issue. Whether when it becomes terrorism is another matter. That has to go through the process, I suppose, of motives and things. But for sure, the hard left is extreme, and has committed huge numbers of offences over the years.
1: It's funny, isn't it? Because I think we do need to start using the word terrorism when it comes to these people, because they terrify me. They terrify a lot of people on the right wing who have encountered them, who are now scrambling to get security on their homes, making sure their address isn't available online. If ever you've walked anywhere close as a right winger to some sort of Socialist Workers Party gathering, the hairs stand up on the back of your neck. You are genuinely worried for your safety. And I think increasingly now, people on the right wing are worried that they might lose their jobs, be ostracised, face a verbal retribution on the street, and potentially now, if you are someone with a public profile, be physically attacked. So at what point, when we talk about terrorism and actions being taken that effectively make people have to rethink the way they live their lives, are we not going to apply that word to the hard left?
16: Well, I mean, let's be quite clear. The word terrorism has strict legal definition, and it... But, you know, part of that could easily come within what they're doing. I think there's always been a desire over the years for things like single issue groups, whether it's animal activists or others, not to be labelled as terrorists, because such a large number of people actually hold the same views and they don't want to turn big portions of society into terrorists. However, what we've seen over the last few years is a rise in that level of violence. And as you say, aimed at people who just hold different views, and we do have to clamp down on people's behaviour. And what I see as well is with the Green Party linking up with Islamic groups, that is the most crazy thing I've ever seen in my life. It just doesn't make any form of sense, other than people that just want to overthrow a government.
1: I mean, I think we need to define this issue, because I think in defining the issue, acknowledging hard left terrorism exists, then we can actually start looking into things such as foreign funding, because I'm utterly convinced, much like we know that those hate marches, that the pro-Palestine marches have largely been corralled by Islamist organisations and hostile states, I would be very confident in suggesting that many of these hard left organisations possibly receive foreign funding. Is it something when you were the head of the National Counter-Terrorism Security Office, that was ever being looked at?
16: Oh, yes, very much being looked at. The issue is now we have got the Iranians and the Russians funding all sorts of groups, bringing their own people in as well. And, of course, the idea is to foment dissent in a society, and they will go to the groups that they think are most likely to be able to do that. So there is absolutely no doubt that the Russians are working very closely. And, of course, the internet, the dark web and other units within the internet they can communicate very quickly, transfer funds, cryptocurrencies and things, which really make the work of policing it very difficult.
1: Chris, it's been fascinating talking to you. Thank you ever so much for joining us. Chris Phillips, former senior police officer, ex-head of the National Counter-Terrorism Security Office. It's funny, isn't it? When we're talking about, the dangers of the hard left, the hard right, the far right, the extreme right. Mm. We've heard this for ages and ages. And, where have been the hard right terror attacks? I've not seen them. Where are the brown shirts and the skinheads? Not really seen many. Mm. And yet we have repeatedly now these increasingly unpleasant gatherings of the hard left with threatening behaviour, carrying placards and slogans that say revolting things. We potentially have somebody who's been murdered as a result. We don't know for sure yet. But I am deeply concerned that we are, once upon a time last year, we fought communism. We seem to have imported some of the worst elements of extreme left-wingery. It's dreadfully disruptive to society, incredibly divisive. And on the right, if we even dare suggest that this goes on, well, we're not allowed to.
15: Yeah.
1: We're not allowed to point it out.
15: A lot of this, of course, downstream of the sort of militant stuff that we see in the United States. Mm. But what we don't actually have in the UK is the sort of the counterbalance to militant leftism that you get in the United States, which is fundamentally the right to bear arms and organisation of, right-leaning militias. So when you talk about, domestic terrorism in the United States, there's a lot of it more broadly because it's a far more violent culture. We exist downstream of a lot of stuff that comes from the United States. And in our sort of political discourse, you have one truth, and that is that Britain's modern foundational state exists because it fought the Nazis, and that Nazism is the worst possible thing, and therefore you can sort of claim that everything that sort of touches on right-wing politics can be in some ways linked to Nazism, and Nazism is, as you know, bad. So you're able to import the nastiest elements of left-wing sort of activism, and it's accepted and it's justified because it's in opposition to Nazism or fascism, whatever it might be. It's a good thing that we don't actually have, the counterweight to that, because you don't want armed right-wing groups necessarily running around Britain either. But what you therefore have is a sort of a tacit acceptance of increasingly violent left-wing activism. Now, we need to remember there has been a far-right assassination of a politician in this country in the last decade of Joe Cox, but it was very much a sort of an out-of-the-blue kind of situation with a particularly deranged individual. It was not, in fact, the start of an insurgent decade of right-wing terrorism. It wasn't like in Italy when you had the Years of Lead, where you had lots and lots of sort of organised terrorism on both sides. That needs to be borne in mind here. One individual, one isolated incident there led to an appalling outcome. But what we've seen, for instance, with Islamism is you had one in terms of 7/7 and then an ongoing sort of slew.
1: And what we're starting to see emerge, I would argue, on the left is a similar thing. What I call the rainbow assassins, especially in America.
15: If what we had in this country was a far-right threat in the same way that we have an Islamist threat, you would have seen more of these sort of lone wolf attacks getting through, because by nature it's to do with volume.
1: But
15: if you have enough of
1: saying.
15: Them,
1: have
15: they
1: we,
15: get through. And we've turned a blind eye to left-wing activism and left-wing violence because everything is set up in this country in opposition to fascism. And if you put yourself as an opponent to fascism, you are sort of given a little bit more leeway to get away with things. That is why
1: But are we not essentially now enabling the importation of what's been going on in America, people trying to assassinate Donald Trump? I've been thinking Thomas Crooks, the guy who has been allegedly held responsible. We don't know yet. I think it's Tyler something who killed Charlie Kirk. We are beginning to see now, and you see them, their sort of mad short blue hair nose rings.
15: Was it Minnesota where a couple of local politicians were also assassinated? A couple of Republican local politicians were.
1: No, I didn't know that.
15: No, there have been. These are the two high profile ones. There are quite a few.
1: Are we now seeing, because we're not doing anything about it, talking about it, labelling it, acknowledging it, pretending it doesn't exist, are we now going to be enabling radical left wingers from going out and perpetrating acts of violence?
15: I don't. This is the problem. I think because our state is so obsessed with control, It will react if we see that sort of uptick in violence. But it'll react by cudgelling everybody. Yeah. And that's when you get, say, the crackdowns on free speech. It's yeah. always the response. Political violence in this country leads to politicians saying, you know what the problem is? People on Twitter, people saying what they think. And that'll be the response. There will be an uptick in monitoring of left-wing groups. Absolutely there will. But it won't be that the politicians look at this and go, they are the specific danger. They'll use it as an opportunity to take lots of people's liberties.
1: And everyone else.
15: Yeah.
1: Right, we're going to be taking a short break now. When we come back, we're joined by Maxwell Marlowe, who's the Director of Public Affairs at the Adam Smith Institute. We're going to be talking numbers. We're going to be asking about Burnhamomics. That's after this.
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17: 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Travel trouble.
8: Still very busy for the anti-clockwise side of the M25. Two lanes are closed whilst recovery work takes place after an earlier overturned vehicle just after Staines at junction 13. Delays at a junction 15 for the M4. And again, anti-clockwise for the M25, there's queue in traffic for 3 miles to an earlier broken down vehicle from Enfield at junction 25 to Potters Bar at 24. Delays are to the Homsdale Tunnel just before junction 25. I'm Hannah Cox.
17: This is Talk, converting negative agitation into positive conversation across the nation. Hear it, see it. This is Talk.
1: Well, hello, welcome back. I was just trying to quickly finish a biscuit then as the countdown was going on. I think I've got bits of oat between my teeth.
15: It's a really woke biscuit. You need to reveal that.
1: That's what I said. What I said to Jeremy Carr when he offered them to me. He said, do you want one of my oat things? And that's a bit woke, isn't it?
15: Oat biscuits is wrong. I'm sorry.
1: They're quite nice, actually. I'm not going to lie.
15: All right, relatively.
1: Although they do leave bits.
15: You need chocolate hobnobs. That's what you need.
1: Right, anyway, on that note, let us talk about... economics. Burnhamomics. I can't say it.
15: With oat biscuits in your teeth, that's going to be even...
1: You just want to say Burnhamomics, not Burnhamomics.
15: Yeah, it doesn't work. Much like the policies, the word itself doesn't really work.
1: Much like 18 to 25-year-olds, who apparently also don't work, so much so that Andy Burnham is going to bribe their parents by giving them £4,500 to encourage their children to start an apprenticeship. Make that make sense. Well, let's ask Maxwell Marlowe about it, because... It seems to me this idea of, well, you know, you're getting all these benefits because your kids at home. How about we replace those benefits with money so they go out and work? And you think, well, if the kid's able to go out and do an apprenticeship, why were they receiving any sort of benefits? I don't understand this. I cannot wrap my head around the concept of saying your child going out and doing an apprenticeship instead of being on disability benefits means you need to be paid something for that.
24: Alex, I'm usual with Julia. I do apologise.
1: That's all right.
24: It's not Burnhamomics, it's Economics North, really, on this. So, but I do think on this particular plan, though, it is the creation of a bunch of quangos and charities pushing against what they like to call the benefits trap. which is clearly absurd, right? Because what the argument is that if a single parent household loses a disabled child to go into work, which is how they see it, they should all not really be working from their perspective, the household will be £80 worse off a week. And how is it that you know, these charities want to fix it? Oh, another bung. Fantastic. Layering more payments on top of a very complicated benefit system as it is already. So we've already seen Helen Whateley, the shadow welfare secretary, and Ian Duncan Smith, who basically charged through the creation of Universal Credit, both saying this is a terrible idea. We need to cut down on the size of the benefit payments rather than just handing out even more, because we don't have the bravery to turn around to people and say, actually, you shouldn't be taking as much money off hardworking taxpayers as you thought.
1: But what I get, what the bit I'm really struggling with is how these young people were getting money in the first place. If they're capable of going and doing an apprenticeship, they're capable of going out and working, which is why, therefore, do they need a living allowance? I don't. What is that money for?
24: But this is part of the kind of, you know, PIP regime. It's part of, you know, child benefit as well, which can be uprated if the child has a disability. But, you know, as you and I both know, Alex, it's completely absurd, because a lot of these, you know, diagnoses are for ADHD, for anxiety, for things like that. I mean, there are some serious cases as well, don't get me wrong. Mm. And it's more likely if you're more seriously disabled, you are less likely to go into work. And, you know, I don't want to force these people to work, and I think they should receive some support. But yes, for a lot of kids who are, you know, not taking advantage of the system, but they may not really be needing that money, this is where this money will be wasted. And it's more waste from a government which doesn't want to cut down on waste. So it's completely absurd. I'd be surprised if this works at all, fundamentally. And let's not forget, this is unfunded. The government have said that this money is going to be rerouted from another pot of money that itself was rerouted. So it's a complete fiscal mess. And I'd be surprised if this gets through Parliament.
1: I mean, there's going to have to be a whole lot of rerouting. Is that what we're going with? I'd go with rerouting, but I don't know. But there's going to be a lot of it, because one thing that Andy Burnham seems to like doing is constantly drip feeding all these brand new shiny policies that he wants to see in Britain, from loads of devolution to taking over all the utilities and renationalising them. Now we've got adult social care. I mean, great. Wouldn't it be lovely if we had, you know, a fully functioning adult social care system, estimated to potentially cost as much as £18 billion a year? You just listen to him drivel on for an hour in old people's home. I'm amazed the residents managed to stay awake. And out of all of it, we just don't know where the money's coming from on any of this stuff. Where should it come from? When Andy Burnham sits down with John Healey over the summer, gets out the old Diane abacus and starts trying to tot up the maths and tries to stick with the Labour Party manifesto of saying we will not be increasing taxes on working people, then where should he be getting the cash from? Where have we got excess that we could cut down?
24: Oh, all over the place, really. I mean, the amount of waste we find in procurement, you know, we should get rid of the Department for Culture, Media and Sport altogether. That should just go. I don't know why government needs to get involved in that particular area, especially when it's busy funding all of these, you know, woke grants and scholarships for PhDs into, you know, whatever the Guardian's fantasy is, really. So we can cut lots of waste. Benefits as well, that needs significant cutting. But I will say, the plan that's been put forward for social care, I don't quite agree that we should raise this 1.8% tax on people over the age of 35. However, what is encouraging is that if that were to happen, which I don't want it to, but that money would go into a privately managed pension fund. Unlike what we see with the government, which is all unfunded, badly managed, it's the sort of stuff that we rely on in the private sector, you know, when we grow old and retire. So I did some back of the fag packet maths actually on this, and I found that if you start at 35, you're paying in an extra 1.8%, and you know, that is about you know, 18 billion a year, you know, across that cohort. By the time they need it in 30 years, if it runs by the way, you know, we usually manage large funds like the university superannuation scheme, you would have £226 billion available for that cohort alone, you know, against inflation. So that's a really ginormous figure, which could, you know, be used to fund a lot of the social care. So there's a bit of private sector instinct here. So it's a little bit Thatcherite, actually, if I may say, Alex. And that's probably come from a centre-right think tank, Restate, You know, so I'm not completely against the idea, but knowing how our politicians operate, I don't think it's going to go very well.
1: Maxwell, thank you ever so much, and well done for your back of a fag packet estimates there. It's fascinating, actually, isn't it? Bit of right wingery from Andy Byrne, and blimey, they're not going to allow him to get away with that for much longer, are they, Benedict?
15: Absolutely not. But, you know, he is trying to... Well, you were talking about this earlier, how he was sort of reaching out to Kemi Bade, not to try and sort of ostracise reform from certain things. I mean, this is going to be something that it will be curious to see if he does it, because, of course, he's trying to win back support from reform sort of leaning areas. Ultimately, that is going to involve doing some things that the average sort of shrieking purple-haired Labour backbencher might not like. It might actually require a bit of common sense. Ever so often, that involves a bit of right-wing economics. I know it's really unusual to people on the left, but that is a possibility, that sometimes people on the right might have a point about things.
1: Well, I do like to keep saying that Andy Burnham certainly has lashes to flutter, so maybe they will work effectively on his backbenches. Let's take a call now and speak to Carl, who's in Liverpool. Good morning, Carl.
0: Good morning, Alex.
1: What's on your mind?
0: It's just on these younger generation getting benefits, the £4,500. I would just do it as simple as this. If you haven't got a job and you're 18 and up to the age of 40 and you've been on long-term benefits and you haven't got a job and there's no reason for you to have those benefits, then you're going to go and do 3 years of military service, as national service. You see how quick these people get a job. You see how quick? Because once that threat's there, you've got to go. You've got to go through it. We are hemorrhaging money. We can't afford to give people who aren't working thousands a year. I'm working two jobs now. I've had to take a second job on to pay my bills and my wife, while my wife's on maternity leave and we've got four children. It's hard enough as it is. I don't want my taxes paying for people to sit on the backside while I'm busting my guts working two jobs 7 days a week. And I spent time in the military, so I know for a fact it'll work. National service, bring it back, and you watch how many people run to the job centre for a job. It'll happen. Because people won't want to be told that they've got to go to work. Mm. And if you don't give them any choice, then they're going to go and get a job.
1: I agree. They could be scrubbing graffiti off walls and cleaning public toilets. But of course, that wouldn't be appropriate for the Be Kind movement, would it, Carl? Thank you ever so much for your call. Let's take a short break now, but we're going to be back just after this.
3: A fully laden locomotive of common sense. This is Talk.
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1: Hello and welcome back to the show. Oh, in the latest chapter of UK madness, and nothing to see here while we become a caliphate, apparently there's been student accommodation created in Dundee, specifically catering to Muslims. It's been branded as segregation. Well, it is, isn't it? The faith-led accommodation provider Ilm Halal Student Halls has opened a facility near both Abertay and Dundee universities. It apparently pledges to provide premium facilities with no shared flat surprises, no hidden charges, and a supportive community. In a promotional film, halal-only halls are characterised as something we, as Muslims, require in our life to make sure that we connect to our religion and please Allah. I mean, come on, like, if I were to suddenly say, right, that's it, I want some Christian-only university halls where only Christians can be doing Christian things, I don't think it'd be allowed.
15: I mean, we should actually look into that and see whether or not such things exist, because I'm not aware of any such thing. Maybe they do, but I just think it's one of those things where, you know, that the whole one of the points about going to university is that we're told one of the benefits that it brings is exposure to new people and new ideas, and of course this is the exact opposite of this. This is siloing people, making sure that you'll never interact with people outside of your immediate religion. I can't see what the benefits of that are, but, you know, broadly speaking, we have to remember our education, our university system is not about educating people. It's just a way of raising money. The whole thing is just a bit of a Ponzi system scheme. So the fact of the matter is, if they're doing this, it's because there's a market for it, because there's enough people that are asking for it. That's really concerning. And it shows, right, I think, the hollowing out of higher education in this country, that it's no longer about becoming enlightened or well-educated. It's about paying for credentials, and you get all the little accoutrements with that if you want them. And that includes segregation, it seems.
1: In this particular complex, there's going to be no items such as pork and alcohol.
15: Or port.
1: Or port. This comes into the second category. Mm. Will be allowed. There's going to be a cinema, a gym, a relaxation space. Everything centred around this most special room where residents can pray. But the marketing materials seem to only show men. Kel Surprise. What troubles me about this is increasingly when you have the creep of these things, oh well, we've got to have Muslim only halls of residence, oh well, we need Muslim summer school, oh well, we need the Muslim society of in the civil service, oh well, these things are always used to deepen multiculturalism, to ghettoise people, but increasingly I often think that they are sort of captured by very unsavoury organisations. In fact, John has sent a message in saying the huge rise of anti-Semitism is specifically part of the Muslim Brotherhood playbook. The Muslim Brotherhood needs to be proscribed in the UK, as it is in the majority of Arab Muslim countries. And this is the thing, the more we allow this stuff, it's a thin end of a wedge, and we're going to end up essentially with a society where this is the Muslim area and it's a no-go zone for everyone else. And this is this is the area where the non-Muslims can go.
15: Yeah, and this is always the problem though with multiculturalism, sort of, in inverted commas, because it's not about, the idea that it was sold as was that everybody lives alongside each other. They all muck in with each other. Everybody is tolerant. We all know that's not how it works. It creates a race to the bottom of special interest groups based on ethnicity and religion. It's the exact opposite of what it sold to you as. And we see it happening in real time in this country and across other parts of Europe. And yet still the insistence is, a bit like socialism, oh, if we just have a little bit more of it, if we just double down enough of it, eventually we'll reach the wonderful utopia that we're all reaching for. But it's not true. We all know that it's not true. And as, it comes back, doesn't it, to when, we're talking about sort of the rise in anti-Semitism, then when there was some sort of suggestion that what we need is a special Jewish police force set up specifically to look after Jewish people. And the first thing off the bat is you're thinking, no, because the second you get that, then you'll get Muslim police forces, then you'll get Hindu and you'll get all the other ones, and you get the opposite of what you want. You don't get equal fair favour policing. You get special interest groups that are then empowered by the state to take certain actions against individuals who will behave in a racist or sectarian way in order to enforce rules on other people and to protect their own organisation. This is effectively how you get things like the mafia, when you allow people to silo themselves and to sort of set their own rules.
1: And it's these organisations that very quickly get penetrated by some pretty unsavoury, often terrorism-linked organisations like the Muslim Brotherhood. Should we do some calls now?
15: Let's do some calls.
1: Here's Herbie in Harrow. How are you doing, my darling? It's been a while.
7: Very well, thank you, Alex. Well, Alex, the care in the community, where's the 2% we've been paying for the last God knows how many years in our council tax? What's happened to that money and where's it been spent? Because it's been accumulating over the years.
1: Oh, is this like a 2% that was supposed to be ring-fenced to pay for social care?
7: Yes, yes.
1: Very interesting. I'd imagine it instead is plugging the holes of the massive level of debts that we have in local councils, all of whom, frankly, need to be doged. All of them need to be audited. I actually think if we were to pay proper attention to local councils, audit them, look into some of their contracts, you would probably find ludicrous levels of fraud.
7: Exactly. Well, the thing is, they keep on saying we've got to, we're already paying for it. As I said, everybody's been paying 2% for the last, 4 or 5 years. Where has the money gone? Surely there hasn't been that much care in every county or borough, or whatever, that needs that amount of money. So where has it gone? Has it been pulled or has it been used elsewhere? We need to know this, Alex. Why do we keep on paying out for something we're already paying out for?
1: It's a very good question. I'm afraid I don't have the answers because, as you just pointed out, the information has not been given to us. Herbie, thank you ever so much for your call. Let's speak now to Tracy, who's in Burton-on-Trent. Hi, Tracy.
2: Hello, Alex.
1: Hello.
2: I'm going to have to disagree with you and Benedict. I'm afraid.
1: How dare you phone in and disagree with us?
2: Listening to Mr. B.
1: Okay, go on.
2: On the radio.
1: Go on.
2: He actually, Alex, he comes across beautifully as a caring, deeply loving person. However, how did he know how much it's going to cost if Baroness Casey hasn't put her report in and it won't be till next year? Two, free products, okay, have an infinite demand. So that if it is 18 billion, it's not going to stay 18 billion for very long. And my final point is the 1.8% tax, that's going to be ring-fenced and it's going to be managed privately. Who gets the contract? Which buddy of Mr. B gets the contract?
1: Well, there you go. It's a very important questions. Unfortunately, we don't have the answers for any of them because an hour-long speech. Yes, he did come across as a human. Quite surprising after we've had an automaton in number 10 for the past 2 years. And unscripted, no auto-cue. I mean, you know, it's an authentic approach. And there are many merits to be said. But kindness and approachability and niceness and looking like a normal person is not necessarily...

0: Republicans overseas just after this.
1: So the full list of candidates for the Clacton by-election: Joseph 77, the Independent; Adam Akatip, the Forward Party; Count Binface, the Count Binface Party; Nick the Incredible Flying Brick, the Official Monster Raving Loony Party; Tony Kaine's an Independent; Woke Trump Kazi is an Independent; William Stewart James Clolston is the Social Democratic Party candidate; Rhys Cowan, an Independent; Glenn Charles Cummings, an Independent; Martin Davis, the Freedom Alliance Real People Real Alternative; Andy Earlham's an Independent; Nigel Farage, the Reform UK Party; Atier Fard's an Independent; Lawrence Fox for the Reclaim Party; Tony Francis is an Independent; Robin Green, an Independent; Abby Hookway, an Independent; Howling Lord Hope, the Official Monster Raving Loony Party; Stephen Richard Ingram is an Independent, as is Amy Morris; Derek Norbert Morris is an Independent; Michael Noel O'Keefe, an Independent; Martin O'Brien, an Independent; Nick Pellis, an Independent; and Ketanaya Kumar Pipiaya is the UK Voice Safer and Stronger UK Party; Daniel Pocock's an Independent; James Ransley, the Consensus Party candidate; Jerry Smith is an Independent; Kai Stevens for the British Democrats; John Stevens for rejoining the EU; Baron von Thunderclap for the Official Monster Raving Loony Party; Pamela Walford is an Independent; Marcus White, Everyone is God Party; and Mark Wilkinson for the Independents.
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11: Two lanes coned off around Mansfield on the M1 northbound. There's repairs between junction 27 and 28 looking slow. On the southbound M1, a 2-mile queue, a lane shut after Dunstable 11A. Repairs there too, causing those delays. Long queues anti-clock on the M25, firstly to 24 Potters Bar, and anti-clock towards Staines at 13. And the M6 southbound, Stoke to Stafford North, 15 to 14 slow. A broken down lorry blocking lane one.
2: Listen, watch, hear, see, talk. Argument, attitude, opinion. Across the UK, this is Talk.
0: Hello, welcome back. Now over there in it's not dictionary corner, I don't know what it is. Benedictionary corner.
12: Oh, nice.
0: Hey, that was quick, wasn't it?
12: Yeah, it was.
0: I thought I was tired today, but apparently the brain still ticks
12: there.
0: Over.
12: Still going.
0: Slow revolutions, but it ticks over. Talking about slow. What did you just find online?
12: Oh, well, you know, talking about Andy Burnham giving that very, you know, talking about a very slow, ponderous sort of speech that he spent an hour or so giving. Quentin Letts, who I believe is at the Mail, he's the parliamentary sketchwriter at the Mail, pointed out that Burnham is going very slowly and then wondered out loud on Twitter whether or not he was maybe being distracted by a woman in a short skirt in the front row. To which Samantha Niblett, who was, people may remember, she was the MP, the Labour MP, who was promoting the Summer of Sex, has got very upset about this demonstration of male sexuality. Who would have thought that the Labour MP championing sexuality is not in fact in favour of male sexuality? Odd that. She says he's disgraceful and should have his parliamentary pass removed.
0: Oh, for goodness sakes, yes. They're so tetchy, aren't they, on the left?
12: But I think that's a sign of actually how well the speech went, that's probably going to be the big takeaway, is that these two people having a little tiff over the length of skirts.
0: There you go. Like I said, we don't actually have

0: politics anymore. No. We've just got playground politics, basically. Now, talking about real politics, geopolitics, in fact, Donald Trump has been hosting some of his mates over in the White House. Benjamin Netanyahu has apparently left the White House after a positive and productive meeting with Trump, and he also had a meeting with Volodymyr Zelensky, who might be inquiring after whether America is still prepared to write checks to help Ukraine in their fight against Russia. Now, all the while, the backdrop to these conversations is Iran carrying out missile strikes, or attempting to carry out missile strikes against US military bases in the Middle East overnight. They were intercepted. We've also learned that Iran has claimed striking three ships traveling through the Strait of Hormuz. Let's catch up now with Greg Swenson, because Greg, look, I remember when Donald Trump first came back as president and he said, I'm going to sort out Russia. That's all going to be done. 24 hours. Watch me go. I'm going to solve this crisis. And then he said as well about Iran, I'm going to blow them back into the Middle Ages. I'm going to sort this out. We're going to get a beautiful deal. Unfortunately, both of them just look like dumpster fires at this stage. Where are we? What is going on? Let's talk, first of all, about his meeting with Netanyahu. Are they still mates?
1: Yeah, they are still mates. I mean, remember, Churchill Churchill and FDR had their spats, and they were great wartime friends and partners. And so, yeah, look, this is underreported, that the fact that Israel is actually doing really well with on the global stage. The lefty media doesn't like to admit that, but they're doing very well with the Arab countries. They're on the verge of the Abraham Accords with the Saudis. The Latin America is pushing these Isaac Accords, you know, the Argentina, Colombia, all the right-leaning countries and governments and parties are tight with Israel, including this president and the Republican Party here. It's only the radical left Democrats that are sort of having their issues with Netanyahu and Israel. And so I think it was a great day yesterday. You know, I mean, granted, the circumstances were unpleasant, given it was the funeral of the late Senator Lindsey Graham. But the fact that you know, both Netanyahu and Zelensky had meetings at the White House, this town is hopping. Tough to get around, given the security issues. But Washington was hopping yesterday, and it has been all weekend.
0: Now, is Trump going to start delivering on some of his threats? Because he had previously warned Russia and China don't get involved in Iran. And yet it's been leaked in the UK press that it seems that Russia have been helping Iran, providing intelligence on where US bases in the Middle East are. We also know, of course, that Russia uses Shahed missiles, that Iran is providing a lot of their weapon infrastructure, so much so that Ukraine hit an Iranian boat delivering armaments over to Russia. It seems now that this anti-Western axis, that the sort of merger of these wars is taking place over there. Do you think that's going to prompt Donald Trump to take a bit of a harder line on Putin? And also, is he going to up the ante with Iran now?
1: Yeah, I think yes on both. You know, look, the axis of evil is quite apparent now. You know, the China and Russia are both, you know, in bed with Iran, but they're doing it quietly. You know, I don't think they want to escalate this thing. And so they're trying to sneak some, you know, some missiles both ways, you know, into and out of Iran, or drones. But they're not doing it in a belligerent way. You know, they're being quiet about it. I think the president will probably take that up with Putin. You know, I think that in many ways, it just shows you who your friends are and who your adversaries are. And obviously, you know, this axis of evil has been around for a while, but it's getting smaller. Look, they used to have Iran. They used to have Venezuela. They'll probably lose Cuba any minute now. And so, you know, I think the world is coming around to the fact that, you know, the America is a force for good. And quite frankly, you know, there's a bond now between the president and Zelensky, which I wouldn't have predicted 3 or 4 years ago. But, you know, that's pretty apparent. So, you know, plans are great. I think the president is frustrated that he couldn't end the conflict in Russia. He's very clear about the fact that, you know, this never would have happened if he was in power. You know, the 2022 invasion of Ukraine. So, you know, he's frustrated by it. But on the other hand, I think he's coming around and much, you know, that's probably, you know, in part due to, you know, encouragement by Lindsey Graham before he died. And I think that's sort of working.
0: Greg, thank you ever so much. The brilliant Greg Swenson, chairman of Republicans Overseas. Now, I know that you're especially gifted in matters geopolitic. Where can Trump go with this? Because it's quite clear that, you know, the idea of negotiating with a terrorist state is for the birds. Iran's not going to sit there, sign a bit of paper. Yeah. Even if they did, they ain't going to stick with it. They are liking prodding the bear. They're liking to continually agitate. The minute that things quieten down, it's almost like they're sort of inciting America. Come on, then, have a go again.
2: Yeah.
0: And he did promise he was going to bomb them back into oblivion. He's not done it.
2: I just think he didn't quite understand the nature of the conflict as it was going to be. He didn't fully understand the nature of the country that he was going to war with. I do wonder if he was naive or maybe he was missold something by others. I'll leave others to determine who that may or may not have been. There's not going to be a regime change in Iran without something far more fundamental happening. That could well be boots on the ground. Now, does that mean American or Israeli soldiers? Probably not. I don't think that would necessarily work. There isn't an organized opposition in Iran to take over from the current regime, so it would always be a very dangerous gamble anyway. But the reality is, this war was going to happen at some point anyway, because the two main belligerents, being Israel and Iran, are diametrically opposed to each other's current positions. One has nuclear weapons, even though it denies it. The other one is actively pursuing them, even though, again, they actually do deny this. That wasn't going to change. One was going to attack the other at some point. And the United States could not just sit back when that conflict broke out and just gone, ah, it's nothing to do with us. It also had obligations to other countries in the region, Saudi Arabia, the UAE. It couldn't just sit back. So it was going to be drawn in at some point. It was probably going to have to escalate further than what it currently is right now. There's not going to be a proper negotiation because neither Israel nor Iran is actually changing its long-term stance towards the other. So even if you have a ceasefire, somehow it'll keep breaking down because one side will rush to get into a position to attack the other. It's curious, though, because, of course, everybody knows if Iran gets the bomb, it sets off a chain reaction of other states looking to defend themselves, especially if they feel that the United States is not the best ally. That's why the Saudi nuclear deal, you know, the beginnings of that, is a very interesting development.
0: Mm.
2: Saudi Arabia has said pretty explicitly, if Iran gets a bomb, we're going to get a bomb. It said we don't want to get a bomb, but if they do, we will as well. Civilian nuclear power is the first step towards getting a bomb. Every country that gets civilian nuclear power at some point pursues some sort of weapons program. That's what it is downstream of. That's what it's for, ultimately. Mm. And of all the countries in the world that don't need civilian nuclear power, Saudi Arabia and Iran are the two that don't need civilian nuclear power. They have literally everything else that you could possibly need. But if that happens, Saudi Arabia maybe gets a weapon as well. Then Turkey does, then Egypt does, then probably Azerbaijan does as well. And then you get the next most dangerous part, which is all those other countries in that region who can't afford, don't have the facilities to get nuclear weapons. What do they get instead? They get biological and they get chemical weapons, because that's what you do in that situation. So it is, as I say, it was a nightmare scenario. It was never going to be avoided by just going, oh, diplomacy, diplomacy, diplomacy. Because for as long as Iran wants to get a bomb, and it will want to get a bomb for as long as Israel has a bomb, and Israel's not going to get rid of its bomb.
0: Trump now go with this? Because
2: he
0: has to
2: accept that there is probably going to need to be some sort of physical invasion. Now, who it is that does that, I don't know. Would it be a disastrous invasion? Probably, because they clearly haven't prepared for it. But that's going to be the long-term thing. The alternative is to continue to try to bomb Iran's nuclear facilities and just hope it never gets over the threshold.
0: Yeah, so there's an interesting thing like Pitchfork Mountain or something, where apparently there's some sort of big nuclear base. Go get it! I love watching
2: the
0: bombs come
2: out. It's a nightmare situation, but this is what they've backed themselves into. I don't see what the alternative is right now.
0: Yeah, I don't think anyone does. Anyway, we're going to be taking a short break. Don't go anywhere. I'm joined by the brilliant, wonderful, my bestie, Samara Gill, just after this.

0: update on the hour headlines.
1: Andy Burnham says social care in England is as unfair as American healthcare, and difficult decisions will have to be made about reforming the system. The Prime Minister, who will have cross-party talks later, has announced he's accelerating a review of the sector. Health Secretary Yvette Cooper has confirmed a dementia czar will be appointed later this summer. Elsewhere, the Prime Minister says Labour's plan to stop small boat crossings is working despite a fresh influx. Almost 900 crossings have been made since the PM took office. Asked whether action is being taken, Mr Burnham tried to give clarity in his answer.
2: Of course, there has to be rigorous checks so that people are not put through into a situation where they are out without the relevant safeguards.
1: Former Deputy Speaker of the Commons Nigel Evans told Talk the situation is embarrassing.
3: It was nothing more than word salad. It was all over the place. It actually was incoherent. It didn't mean anything. The bleeding reality is that we're waiting for a solution to the problem that everybody in the United Kingdom knows is costing us billions of pounds. He wants to know how he's going to pay for social care, and yet we are spending well more than £8 billion a year on all the illegal immigrants that have come in.
1: The Green Party's leaders refused to apologise to Nigel Farage despite admitting a mistake over a social media image. Zach Polanski says he inadvertently shared the picture, which shows a T-shirt with a guillotine and the phrase "We're only making plans for Nigel." Reform UK have accused him of inciting murder, and police say they're conducting inquiries. The FA says it's deeply concerned about FIFA's plans to sell stakes in the World Cup. A spokesperson for the English governing body says it was completely unaware of the proposals, which could see companies is linked to Donald Trump part-owning tournaments. And heat health alerts have come into force for parts of Britain, with highs forecast to hit 35 later. Southeast England will see the most extreme temperatures. That's the latest. I'm Laura Cook.
0: Talk. News. Update. Across the UK. On DAB+. On your smart speaker. On your smart TV. The home of common sense. This is Talk. Talk Nation with Alex Phillips.
4: Hello, welcome back to the show. We've been having a good old gossip during the advert breaks. My bestie's in the studio. How are you doing, Samara?
5: Hello, great to be here, Alex.
4: Oh, it's nice to have you. Right, you've got an exclusive for us, apparently.
5: I do. You know, I'm sure you've seen this on X going around. It's Khadija Patel, who is the burqa slash niqab wearing woman, who got the Empowerment Award in the Palaces of Westminster. Nothing says modern Britain more like, you know, our parliament going and congratulating a woman who was fully covered, not able to show herself, an award for empowerment. I mean, it's quite frankly ridiculous, and it caused a lot of stir online. I think it's still trending. But I thought, no one's reached out to Khadija. No one's actually wanted to hear her opinion. And so I actually tracked her down. We had a nice conversation, and she came on and spoke to me about how she does feel empowered wearing the niqab and that it shouldn't be banned. Let's have a listen. Mm. The criticism has been just a couple comments that I got from online. It says women who wear the niqab are forced to by their families. You can't be a role model for girls if they can't even see your face. How can you coach sport while wearing a niqab? The niqab is the opposite of women's rights. Sarah Poachin of Reform UK has called for a ban of the burqa, and I guess in turn the niqab.
6: I don't think there should be a ban. There should just how people should it be forced to wear it? Should it be people should it be forced to not to wear it? It's a personal choice, and like I said, it shouldn't define who you are. What you do, I'm contributing to society, to the British values of my country whilst wearing it, and I don't see why that's a problem for some people.
4: I mean, the difficulty is, for me, that is a sign of oppression. If the concept is that...
5: It's confronting, isn't it, just to look at?
4: It's very confronting.
5: It is. Yeah, I agree with you. I think it is a sign of oppression, and it's unfortunate because people like Khadija, and what I kind of got from this interview, is that she's actually a woman doing the best in a bad situation. In some ways, I actually kind of empathised with her because she's so within her own mind about this that she does feel like it's empowerment to wear this. She feels like it's her choice. And I questioned her. It'll be... It's in the full interview. interview about the fact that there are a lot of women in Britain even that are forced to wear this garment and that don't have the choice. And she said that that's simply not true, which I find a little comical because we know that there are instances where it's mostly the man putting it on onto the woman to wear it. And what she does, though, is she plays cricket in it. She swims in it. She tries to do different activities. She tries to get girls who would normally be relegated to the kitchen and household activities and, you know, having children to go and go out there, go outside and do things. But it's an unfortunate situation. I still am totally by what I think is that it should be banned. And unfortunately, there you always bring this up, which is a good point, that women will probably actually just now be shut indoors if it is banned, or they might have to leave to a country where that is allowed. And I think that that would do a lot of good for the nation, to be honest, if they can, it's also a national security problem.
4: It's a national security problem.
5: So there's multiple different ways my mind's going at the moment with this. But speaking to Khadija, she's a lovely woman, but I don't see it as empowerment.
4: I mean, the difficulty is with the very concepts of a niqab, a burqa, and frankly, even the hijab, is that the message is saying that a woman who isn't doing those things is running the risk of being leered at or potentially attacked or sort of sending inappropriate messages to men. So for me, it's not so much about the person wearing the burqa, it's the message being sent to all the rest of us saying, well, you're not wearing it and that is shameful.
5: Absolutely. And also, a big part of this was she keeps saying, I chose to wear this. I can wear this in the United Kingdom. Well, yes, you can enjoy the freedoms and liberties that the United Kingdom offers you. But in countries like Afghanistan and Iran, you know, just a couple of hours away by plane, there are women getting their left eye shot out because they haven't covered themselves properly. And Afghanistan is trying to enforce a law by only one eye can be shown. Through the burqa or the niqab. So it's all fine and dandy for her.
4: It's a one-eye thing.
5: Yeah, there is a one-eye thing that Afghanistan, the Taliban, are trying to enforce, where they believe that two eyes is too promiscuous and that one eye is justified. And, they have actually been shooting women's eyes out about this. So it's fine to say, oh, I live in the United Kingdom, I enjoy the freedoms and liberties, but there are many Islamic countries that use and abuse the power.
4: The opposite of that, basically.
5: Yeah, precisely.
4: Benedict, I mean, look, I think France has started closing down radical mosques, apparently. Way! France has banned the burqa. Way! I mean, we need to start taking a leaf out of the Book of France, who we think we got it bad here. We think we got it bad, but France has had ghettoised Muslim communities for a very long time, and they're having to take action.
7: Yeah, and I mean, this goes back to what we were talking about earlier about multiculturalism ultimately leading to balkanisation, because people come in and they actually exploit the system. They don't think, this is the opportunity to live like somebody else. They go, this is the opportunity, in fact, to double down on the old way of life that was, you know, the way of life back in my home country. And on top of that, if anybody sort of condemns it or tries to get in the way of that, I can accuse them of being a bigot and possibly even get sympathy as a result of that. You know, ultimately, there are far too many women, even in this country, for whom it is also not a choice. You know, we need to remember that. And this is one of the things that they always say, isn't it? Well, if you ban the burqa, then the women won't be allowed out. And you kind of sat there going, it doesn't sound to me like, you know, you're quite addressing the nub of the problem here,
4: which
7: is that there are still women being oppressed in this country, and this very oppressive garment is the only way in which their husbands or male relatives will allow them out. You shouldn't be tolerating that in our society. So I don't have a problem with getting rid of clothes that are restrictive of people's liberty, because ultimately what you want to be doing is getting rid of all of those kinds of restrictions and just saying, well, you have to allow this form of oppression, otherwise they'll get oppressed worse. It doesn't actually seem like a great solution to me.
4: Not at all. Now, let's talk about Zach Polansky, Samara. What do you make of, I want your opinion on what you make of the fact that Reform have gone to the police about this. Do you think that was, do you think that's fine, levelling the playing field, or it's the sort of thing they do on the left? Or do you think they're sort of buying into exactly the sort of reaction that they would otherwise condemn?
5: I think it's the latter, to be honest with you, Alex. I don't think it's a good move politically for them to go to the police and sort of and do this sort of thing, especially considering that they do they say that they're the party of free speech. They stick up for things like this. A lot of people have obviously brought the Lucy Connolly example into this situation, whereby she was obviously jailed for incitement to violence. She's now a sort of spokesperson for them, yet they are prosecuting Zach Polansky for doing something kind of similar. Although, obviously, context is really important. Mm. And the murder of Anne Widdecombe, you know, is something that really should be cited in this, because I know, or at least, you know, we can tell that Farage is absolutely furious with Zach's post and also everything that's been going around him. It is totally unfair that the right does get it much worse than the left. And the left seems to be this moral arbiter, someone who sets the standards for what is acceptable and what is not acceptable. And it's been going on like this for so long. So in a way, I understand why they would want to go to the police, but I think it's a very radical thing to do. And I also think that when you look at people like Trump, who have been very popular, they've always had the sort of get with me, it's everyone against us. And what this feels like politically is reform going, no, we're going to lock these people up. And it's sort of a fun police type of thing, which I just can't really get behind. I find it a little dangerous that they're going and trying to lock other political opponents up for social media posts, which is something that they've always kind of condemned themselves. But I know you've got a different perspective on this, Alex.
4: Well, no, I agree with you. I think this going to the policing, I think it was weird about Rupert Lowe, and I think it's weird about this. I don't like this idea that things that are, you know, very tasteless should end up with let's go over to the police. But I do think, on the other hand, what we do need to be talking about as a society and what police should probably be looking into are hard left organisations.
5: Yes.
4: And whether they genuinely do pose a threat to public figures.
5: I mean, look, I was at a rally a couple of weeks ago in a journalistic capacity, of course, the Together Alliance rally. And, you know, they were openly calling for the death of Nigel Farage. They had different, like, weird puppet thingies of Trump and Farage where they were beheaded. They have some really weird imagery. There's a lot of that. I also went to the counter protest of the Tommy Robinson Unite the Kingdom march. Mm. The counter protest of that I caught on camera, which then went to tens of millions of people because they were enraged about it. The crowd were chanting "shoot him in the neck like Charlie Kirk," and they were about 500 meters away from him on the other side of the bridge doing that. And so the left have become a sort of death cult. They are people who celebrate actively the murder of others. They want to see that violence perpetrated. They think that they are some sort of resistance fighter, some sort of Jacobean type. And it's not the it's not the way things should go.
4: No, I find it quite terrifying. They tried to rough up our friend, didn't they? The cameraman.
5: Yeah, yes. Yeah,
4: what happened?
5: that was a gang member near Marble Arch. It's getting worse and worse and worse, people. But yeah, we went down to Marble Arch and Freddie, who's the cameraman, got basically physically assaulted by one of these people. And they're the same homeless people that Andy Burnham would like to basically legalize their homelessness and give them a bunch of money. So, yeah, it is a dire state, and I agree with you. It's just the right cop it so much worse.
4: But we're not allowed to talk about it, and we have to use words like two-tier instead of, left-wing tyranny.
5: Well, considering we've got a woman that's been murdered, maybe going to the police over this post is justifiable in this case.
4: Let's talk about whether this is justifiable. A Labour minister has demanded that union flags in her constituency be taken down. Mm. Sarah Sackman, the courts minister, said some of her Finchley and Golders Green constituents had objected to union and St George's flags being placed on public lampposts. She's called on Barnet Borough Council, the local authority, to take action, saying residents had described the flags as unsettling, intimidating, and here we go, this is one from the blimmin' woke Bible, isn't it? Othering.
5: Oh, God. I mean,
4: this is our national flag. When I was over in Florida, not only does every blooming building seem to have the American flag, some of them about the size of Texas and massive things, like standards in the sky like this. Where has it come from, this mad brainwashing? There's somebody who is a courts minister, you'd think she might have, you know, a few brain cells in her head and understand something or two about sensible judgment if you're the minister of the courts, demanding that the national flag is taken down in the constituency.
5: The vilification of the English flag is frankly absurd. I mean, look, the World Cup's literally just finished and they're already wanting people to take them down. It's insane, and I think actually it goes to the fundamental problem of what's going on in Britain right now, where everyone can't get under one banner. I think Australia and America, as you say, does this really well. Australia does.
4: Are you flaggy over there?
5: We're very flaggy. Yeah, we've got a Union Jack in our flag as well.
4: Do you feel othered by it?
5: No one does.
4: Do you feel colonised?
5: We don't have this problem really over there, because it is sort of, at least we've had it in terms of immigration, we've had our own problems, but we haven't had nearly the same problems that Britain has, in my opinion, because we know that, or we say, you should get under Team Australia. We kind of have an identity that people can get behind. And unfortunately, Britain's become so fractured that people have completely lost their way in that sort of sense. And I can hit Benedict, do you have an alternate opinion to that? Maybe I'm saying something completely wrong, but
4: Benedict hates flags. He's going to be personally going around the country taking down the national flag.
7: I feel that they're very gauche, and you shouldn't have to demonstrate way. I already know that I live here. I don't need a flag to remind me, although often sometimes I do forget this. But, you know, it's an interesting thing, isn't it? Because I think in the United States and Australia, increasingly these are manufactured nations, as in once upon a time they were not nations and then they became. Whereas,
5: stop those boat people from coming to Australia. I mean, we literally, all the settlers did come on boats.
7: Yeah, and whereas in Britain, I suppose, you know, you've got the flag, I think the fear is that it represents a much more sort of ethnic thing. That's where a lot of the sort of the discontent comes from, A, and the Union Jack flag, B, is the flag of the people that went around settling these places. That's why perhaps it's less of an embarrassing thing for the people in Australia. Because, you know, to have it on their flag, because it is literally part of their history. Whereas here, where we're constantly told the British Empire is evil, yeah, you have to be reminded that that's a bad thing. So that's my view.
4: I can't remember who said it, but I've remembered one of my favourite descriptions of Australia for a while.
5: Here we go.
4: Because, of course, it was petty criminals, wasn't it? You nicked a loaf of bread in the Victorian era.
5: Yeah.
4: You were put on a boat to go and settle that, you know, magical place on the other side of the globe. And I remember someone once saying it's Asbo Island.
5: Oh, my gosh!
4: Which I think is just absolutely brilliant.
5: Someone once said to me, yeah, Australia is the Texas of Britain. And I was like, damn you. But anyway,
4: why is it the Texas of Britain?
5: I don't know. It's sort
4: full
5: of like,
4: cowboys.
5: Yeah, where all the hokey people go. I honestly think when I think of Golders Green and Finchley, all I think about is a litany of terror attacks that have happened there towards the Jewish people. And if an English flag is unsettling, I think I can think of other things that are more unsettling in that constituency.
4: Talking about that, actually, there's a report out today by J7, which are the seven nations outside of Israel with the biggest Jewish populations. And out of those, we apparently in the UK have the hugest uptick in anti-Semitism, which isn't a surprise. Mm. Of course, there was the awful terror attack on Bondi Beach not long ago. Mm. But what's fascinating, I'm going through my paperwork, seeing if I can find the copy. I can't. But when you read through this report about this uptick in anti-Semitism that's been written by J7, not once does the word Islam, Muslim, or Islamism come into it. It's almost as if all of us in society are somehow becoming Jew haters, you know, by osmosis. That is nothing to do with the importation of people from countries that frankly want to see Israel wiped off the face of the earth.
5: Absolutely. And until we actually address that root cause, until politicians want to come to the table and say it like it is publicly as well, we're not going to have any resolve. I mean, you said it on your show on Sunday, just after that horrific incident in Berlin had happened at the Pride March. Not a single politician would like to mention the Islamification of some of the, or extreme Islam in this situation. Mm. We had it, of course, after Bondi. I mean, I will never forgive our Prime Minister for not once mentioning that it was an extreme Islamist that had shot and killed those Jewish people while they were trying to enjoy their Hanukkah celebration on the beach. And look, they just want to shy away from it. They don't want to confront it, these politicians. And what they're doing is a world of horribleness for the rest of us. And also, to be honest, for the rest of the Islamic community, because they want to stay far away from the extreme element of Islam. They don't want to be grouped in altogether with it, with it. But they are actually almost being forced to because everyone else is staying silent on it, if that makes sense.
4: Well, what I'm finding really ridiculous about all of these things, whether it's the anti-Semitic report today, whether it's what's just happened in Berlin, and again, you know, so this reticence, all the sort of, you know, people online saying, all the sort of, you know, state leaders and leftist politicians going, we've got to stand in solidarity of LGBTQI+, and they keep saying, this is why we need a Pride March. No, it's not. You don't need a Pride March. A Pride March is not going to stop Islamists from wanting to kill you. We need to get to the nub of the problem. And I don't know whether you saw the reports into the horrible, brutal stabbing in France of those three young women. One of them was pregnant. And the guy, the assailant, is tackled down to the floor. And while he's lying on the floor, he shouts, Allah made me do it, Allah made me do it. And literally under the copy, it then says, French police are investigating the motive.
5: Yeah.
4: And did the man not tell you?
5: I know. And they're also blaming mental health, almost to put a lid on it. I know, just from a media perspective, I was keen to report on it. But obviously, when you hear when the police are saying it's mental health, then you think, okay. But of course it's mental health. Yes. Of course he's mentally ill. But let's talk about what drove him to that mental illness. And we can see on camera, it's like they're gaslighting the public. We can hear him utter those words in the video that's been shared millions of times. So, I mean, it's cowardice. It's cowardice from the ruling classes not to address it. And the funny, it's not funny, but the very dark humour of it all is that if it was a white nationalist or something like that, God forbid, who committed these sort of crimes, they'd be out for blood. They would be like, we're going to tackle this tomorrow. We're going to get to the root causes. We're going to go to the meetings, which they should, and go and root it out of society. But they don't want to do it, unfortunately, when the shoe's on the other foot.
4: I feel like we've just got to a stage now you're not even allowed to say the word Islam. It's gone. It's banned. Can't point it out. Samara, thank you so much. It's always fun having you here in the studio. Let's do it more often. OK, we're going to be taking a short break. After the break, it'd be great to speak to some of you. So if you want to phone us, the number is 03444991000. It's your normal network rate. You can also use that number to send a WhatsApp message. 8722 is the number if you'd like to send a text. If you're going to do that, write the word talk before you write your message. We're back just after this.
0: Phillips on talk.
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13: There's a 4-mile queue on the M1 southbound down after Luton North at 11A. A lane closed there for repairs. The queue back to Flitwick at 12. And two lanes out northbound, 27 to 28 to Mansfield. Queues there as repairs continue. M6 southbound, a broken down lorry, 15 to 14 to Stafford North. So a lane closure in place. And queuing coastbound for the M2 in Kent out towards Brenly Corner, Junction 7, following an earlier collision there. I'm Jules Buckley.
0: See it, hear it, talk it. Your National Disputation Verification Station. The home of common sense. This is Talk.
4: I thought I might do some messages, Benny boy, and then before we do some calls.
7: Well, what if there's
4: some of them are quite good. You'll like this one.
7: Oh, are they? All right.
4: Someone who goes nameless says, "Morning, Alex." This was from the morning. I know. This one came in 2 hours ago, but I've been a bit lackadaisical when it comes to reading messages. Can we not just go to war with France? I think that that might be the only way to resolve it at the end of the day. They're sending invaders to our country.
7: From a
4: and
7: Mr.
4: let's be
7: a
4: right,
7: Hitler.
4: They have never liked us. We don't like them. Let's have it.
7: From a Mr. A. Hitler, Leopold Strauss of Berlin. Can we not just go to war?
4: You know, we're bored. We've got some domestic issues. Let's go invade France. Seems like a great idea.
7: I mean, it is a time-honoured tradition.
4: It is a time-honoured tradition.
7: But is there anything in France we want these days?
4: Cheese, wine.
7: The Bayeux tapestry is already here. Ah, you say that because of climate change, our wine industry is now doing fantastically well. Whereas
4: That's
7: all of
4: true.
7: France is on fire, so they're not going to have any vineyards left. And actually, British cheese, you know, Britain's got more variety of cheeses than France does.
4: I did know that, actually, as it happens.
7: Yeah, because you're from what part of the world, what they make cheese.
4: Like cheesy part of the world.
7: Other things. They make cider where you are as well.
4: I know.
7: And they only make cider in northern France, and it's
4: Normandy.
7: Not as good. Yeah.
4: And they nicked it from us. The Normans came over, invaded us, saw our cider, and went, oh, you can do that with apples, can you?
7: But
4: nice.
7: Now we've got the Bayeux tapestry.
4: Do you want a cider fact?
7: Go on.
4: Who doesn't want a cider fact? And I've got loads. Not a
7: side
4: effect.
7: People with an apple intolerance, but apart from that.
4: Apart from a side effect. Side effect.
7: Well, what is it?
4: So. The rumour has it, the cider rumour has it in the cider mill, because cider is covered in all this, apples are covered in all this natural yeast, you don't have to add yeast to make cider, and it just carries on fermenting, Papa Scrumpy, if you don't. There's this process called keeving where you wash the yeast off so it sort of ferments at a slower pace and retains some of its sugar. Mm. If you don't, anyone who's bought a bag-in-box cider, as I have, I had a bottle of a Papa Scrumpy in the back of my car and I forgot it was there and it exploded, literally burst, because that's what happens. And that is how fizzy drinks were invented. And then when the Normans came over and nicked the idea of cider, they also nicked the idea of putting fizz in alcohol and then champagne.
7: So we technically invented champagne. Champagne was invented because some Norman somewhere left some Scrumpy in the back of his horse and cart for a little bit too long and thought, mon dieu, this could be nothing, but it could be everything.
4: Exactly.
7: Yeah. All
4: there
7: right.
4: we go.
7: There you go.
4: Right, okay, let's get on to calls now. I'm getting nagged in the ear by Ted. No one likes that. Let's speak to William, who's in London. Good afternoon, William.
14: Thank you, Alex, for taking my call.
4: Pleasure, my darling. What's on your mind?
14: There's a couple of things, Alex. It's blatantly obvious. Andy Burnham has just said on national TV and every other TV station and radio station that he's going to invite the Conservatives and Liberal Democrats about social care, but not reform, and obviously Farage.
4: Yeah.
14: Now, if there was an election tomorrow, Alex, Farage would get 6 or 8 million votes, and he's Burnham, another blunder from Burnham.
4: Yeah.
14: He's not invited the main poll leader party.
4: It's ridiculous. And I don't know, have you happened to see, I don't know if we've got it in our system, actually, this sanctimonious video of Andy Burnham talking about adult social care is such a big issue, we've got to stop. Oh, do you know, we have got it. Oh, here you go. Vom-inducing content warning, buckets at the ready. Here we are.
15: Last week, I said we needed a different kind of politics. Problem solving, not point scoring. Nowhere is that more urgent than social care. We have to find common ground and listen to others to find a way forward. It's time to draw a line under people playing politics when the human cost of that means carers struggling, families paying the price, and our NHS buckling under the strain. This comes down to a choice. We can carry on passing the problem to the next generation, or we can face it head on and work together to build a care system that gives people dignity, security, and the support they deserve.
4: I mean, there you go. He's there going, well, we can't play politics with adult social care. We've got to get together across party divides, but not with the party who are most likely to form the next government. Make that make sense. It's utterly ridiculous. It is hypocrisy. Alex. It is playing politics. It is pathetic. Alex. It's playground politics.
14: Alex, please, can I come back on, Alex?
4: Yeah.
14: This guy Burnham is a chancer, okay? He's a chancer, not being rude. And not only that, I'll tell you what else is bugging me about politics now. Yvette Cooper has been Home Secretary, Foreign Secretary, and now she's Health Secretary. She's fouled in the other two departments, and she's still placed in one of the highest offices, you know, in Parliament. Why is she still around, Alex? Please, can someone tell me throughout this country what she's done that's done anything any good? Foreign trade, please, can someone please tell me? Please.
4: But this is what's so funny about essentially the current Labour Party, because how many MPs have they got, Benedict? Stop playing
7: current
4: on your phone.
7: Party.
4: You're at work.
14: 400 and... 403, isn't it?
4: There you go, William. He's going to sit there next week, not you.
7: I'd have been Googling it if you hadn't.
4: William's in London. He can probably get on the tube and make it over. He wouldn't play on his phone. He'd pay attention.
14: Alex, this is just another extension of the Tories, Labour and the Liberal Democrats, who no one wants since the Second World War. These two parties have ruined the British people and what we've always stood for. And they're just collaborating again together without Nigel and Reform UK, you know, who's going to get 6 to 8 million if there was a vote tomorrow. It's just ridiculous. If people can't see that, they are absolutely so foolish.
4: I think people can see it. And if Andy Burnham thinks he's going to curry favour in the red wall, I think he will have another thing coming. Right, William, thank you ever so much for your call. Lovely to speak to you. We've got a new caller on the line next. I always love a newbie. It's Petula. What a great name, Petula. How are you doing?
16: Hello, how are you?
4: I'm very well. Now, what do you want to talk about?
16: Well, I'm a bit taken back, really. I was just watching Talk TV on television, and I thought, I'm going to phone up about this particular thing on the NEHAB and whether or not, you know, women are oppressed and all that business. I don't know. In any case, and my view on it, I mean, I don't live in London, so I don't see this an awful lot. I did once go to London, I must admit. I didn't notice the person sitting in the corner, but when they moved, it frightened the light out of me because I didn't realise anybody was there. So now, I mean, things are all changing, aren't they? So if I think about the safety of these people wearing all this full head-to-toe garment, you know, it could be a man, it could be, you know, somebody unsavoury, there could be hiding, you know, things underneath, we don't know. And there's also you know, questions of how do they cope when they go to see a doctor, hospital, etc., anything like that, you know, security, benefits, how do they prove who they are, how do they cope with that sort of thing, you know. I just think it I mean, I agree with the France thing, just to ban it. I mean, are these women actually safe? Do they wear it?
4: But also, it's the whole idea. As a society, we shouldn't be kowtowing to the culture, the frictious culture compared to our own, of foreign countries. We shouldn't be saying, oh, well, you know, if you do that back at home, we're going to let you do it over here. It is, and it's reckless, because the thing is, as soon as you start allowing these things, you give an inch, people start taking a mile. I agree. It should be banned. Petula, thank you for calling. Very first time caller. I love that. So if you've never called the show, then look how easy it is. You just dial the number 03444991000. And Benedict and I will speak to you.
7: If I'm not looking up champagne, because, you know, you started talking about champagne and then I was looking on my phone at champagne.
4: Are you fact-checking me?
7: I wasn't fact-checking, I was buying some. It's totally ridiculous. Great. I trust you implicitly. Right. But then I thought, oh, I'm thirsty and it's quite hot.
4: Man of the people, Benedict Spence, quenching his thirst live on air by ordering a crate of champagne.
7: Oh, yes, it was. It was Tashinshire. It was on offer as well.
4: Get
7: I might
4: you.
7: Send you a
4: How
7: bottle.
4: How much are they paying you?
7: You stop being, yeah, all right, fine, enough. If you stop being so mean to me, I might extend some to you.
4: Right,
7: how
4: thank you.
7: That? There you go.
4: Some more messages before we go to the break. Burnham has no mandate to make all these changes he's proposing. The small boats have reduced because the immigrants are using bigger boats. Does he think everyone is blind? Oh, that's hilarious when he turned around in an interview and said, oh, you know, the Labour's plan is working. The number of boats coming across have gone down. I'm like, it is not working.
7: Do you know?
4: Nothing has worked.
7: Something. There's a little tidbit, and this is a sign, I think, about quite how bad he is at this sort of monotonous drone. Something got missed, though, in his announcement about social care, which I've only just picked up on,
4: right,
7: which is that he said that we shouldn't have assisted dying in this country until, we shouldn't have a debate about it, until social care and palliative care has actually been addressed. And I thought, amidst all of that nonsense and waffle was a common sense thing from a British Prime Minister. Honestly, I was probably...
4: I fully agree with him.
7: Yeah,
4: well
7: absolutely.
4: Done for saying that, because it's ghoulish to bring in assisted dying when we're told that the NHS is on its knees, when actually the charities have to fund hospices and end-of-life care.
7: Frankly, well done, Andy. Yeah, we were very dismissive of his talking style, which I think is justified, but it's also important to point out when prime ministers say the right things, and I think that's a sensible thing.
4: Oh, you'll be pleased to know, actually, you've sort of got ahead of a message from Russell
7: really?
4: In Great Yarmouth, because he said, I'm a Tory and I cannot stomach Labour in any shape or form, but you and the other geezer on your show, I'm assuming that's you.
7: I'm a what?
4: the other geezer. Champagne buying geese is what he is. So ridiculously biased against Burnham. It looks amateur. I like your shows and your politics, but back off and be objective, please. You're better than that. If you read this out on air, then bravo to you. Best.
7: Well, we are Russell. Objective. I just pointed out something that both of us think is actually a very good principled thing that he's done. So there you are. What was that chap in grey arms' name?
4: Russell.
7: Russell.
4: Yeah.
7: There. How about that? We read it out and we're balanced.
4: Like back in the 1960s, says Derek in rugby, I started my apprenticeship working on the tools and spending one full day and two nights at college. I had to work Saturdays to make up for the day at college. How times have changed. And once upon a time, we all had jobs as youngsters and didn't have smartphones, slang kits and PIP payments. Alex, trouble is, until the lefties learn about free speech, then Nigel is correct at playing them at their own game, says Steve. Meanwhile, someone's message is going, Alex, I'm sorry, no. This Zach post is utterly abhorrent, calling for the beheading of Nigel, all while poor, poor Anne has not been laid to rest. And Mark in Essex says, to your point on flags, my local Lib Dem council took down all the flags in my village last year, so I bought two huge flag poles, put them in my front garden, and I now have 12-by-6-foot union flags and a reform flag flying proudly from them. Good on you, Mark in Essex. Well, I would say, though, Mark, Essex is sort of deep in reform land. You know, you're probably safe doing that. If I stuck something like that up in my Lib Dem village, I'd probably, I don't know.
7: I was going to say, is this the only Lib Dem council in Essex? Because I can't believe that those exist. That's kind of impressive.
4: Oh, yes, actually, it did say my local Lib Dem council.
7: Yeah, they must be the only ones. They must feel really embattled. That must be quite a sight to see.
4: There you go. Maybe he'll message us and let us know more. Okay, we're going to be taking a short break. But we were talking earlier of Andy Burnham insisting that Labour's plan to stop dinghy migrants is working. The plan, which was, I don't know, write a cheque to France to do nothing but assist in helping these people get over to Britain. Terrifyingly, one of those boats turned up in Eastbourne. That marks one of the longest crossings so far. We're going to be discussing all of that and having a little look at a video from Chris Philp, who seemed to be suggesting that a French naval vessel in the Channel was trying to fire warning shots at him as he went over to report on all the action in La Manche. A lot to sink our teeth into. That's after this.
17: 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This is Talk.
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4: By the way, Chris Philp, love to see that you're out and about making nice little videos in the Channel. All the rage these days, isn't it? Look at me, being an intrepid reporter. You do realise Nigel Farage was doing that about, I don't know, 3-4 years ago, pointing out that these boats were coming across and everyone was like, don't be so awful, these are poor asylum seekers, isn't this dreadful? Nigel Farage was filming those boats crossing the Channel at the very time. I think Chris Philp was probably the immigration minister. You couldn't make it up. But anyway, interesting scene. So Chris Philp goes out with a fisherman to film what is going on in the Channel, actively films French Coast Guards providing life jackets and giving the dinghy a little encouraging nudge to make sure it gets across to our side. Yeah, that's where your taxpayers' money's going. Definitely not turning that boat around, is it? Look at it. absolutely. I mean, it's just the audacity of the French, quite frankly. And yet, what was weird about this whole incident is there is some sort of French naval vessel that decides to make a cameo appearance. And it starts firing live rounds. And Chris Wilkes like, this is it, the French, they're firing warning shots. At which point, the French Coast Guard, or the French Navy, have had to turn around and say, no, it was just like a little routine exercise and we followed all the rules. Here we go. To maintain the high level of operational readiness in the current international context, yeah, we can see that readiness, can't we? Ready to push the boats to the English side of the channel. French Navy units train regularly. Individual combat training is part of the normal operations of a ship on duty. Well, there you go. I feel like Chris Phillips probably slightly disappointed the French weren't firing warning shots. It would have made it a lot spicier.
7: I was going to say, I think all of us would have
4: been a one-up on Farage.
7: Yeah, all of us would have found that actually quite entertaining, though, that the average French naval vessel sees a Tory MP and goes, oh, no, absolutely not. Keep out of our territorial waters. We've seen what you've done in your own country. Don't come any closer to us. But, yeah, no, obviously, this is something that's kind of well-known, actually, that they do run operations every now and then. But also, if you do get too close to a military vessel and they give you warnings and that sort of thing, they are within their rights to start taking warning shots at you. I mean, there was a Russian vessel that did that to a couple of British holidaymakers in the Channel a couple of weeks ago, actually, that did that because they got too close to it. It's fairly standard because if you're the military vessel, you can't necessarily tell whether or not it is a danger to you or to a Tory MP, which I suppose is the same thing, really. But yeah.
4: I mean, look, well done for going out and making these videos, but it all feels a little bit 2020 to me.
7: It's not as if we were unaware.
4: This has been going on for years now.
7: It's not as if we were previously unaware that these people are coming across. It's been made clear to us. So to now have them go and go, look at all of this, isn't it dreadful? It's kind of like, uh-huh, how about that? And as you say, weren't you the immigration minister at one point? Thank you for pointing this out now that you're out of office. But honestly, it is very... It's very frustrating, though, that this is still kind of the level that we're at. As you
4: I
7: say,
4: love the fact on the video there. Yeah, I'm just watching it on the screen.
7: Saying gunshots,
4: yeah, it's got subtitles.
7: Yes.
4: And it's flashing this word. I go, gunshot, gunshot, gunshot, gunshot. Using what looks like Comic Sans. Yeah. I mean, come on, sort yourselves out.
7: But
4: could have said, like, zap,
7: but,
4: bow,
7: but this
4: woof.
7: Is the thing, though, is that we're still, however many years later, this has been going on for, what, 8 years now? Eight years that this has been de rigueur, to use a French expression, coming across the channel. And there's still not been any sort of concerted effort to stop it. There is no actual effort to push people back or to properly apprehend them and then deport them. We're still in the whole sort of thumb-twiddling, oh, no, what are we going to do? Best we'd just give the French a little bit more money and maybe they'll stop
4: it. Why are we still playing games that these people are asylum seekers? And the IRGC are like, no, they're not.
7: Yeah,
4: they're
7: we know
4: not.
7: Full well.
4: They're terrorists.
7: We know full well that this is
4: we're
7: used
4: sending
7: by...
4: them.
7: Yeah, this is used by foreign state actors. It's used by criminal gangs. This is a route that is only taken by people who don't want to be found.
4: What more does a prime minister of this country need in order to say this is now an emergency, this is a crisis,
7: yeah.
4: This is all about national security, therefore we get to break international law, therefore
7: they
4: we get...
7: That they won't, because actually, first and foremost, to do so is a tacit admission that they don't control the border. And that's the first breakdown of the point of a state. If you're turning around and going, it's an emergency and we've been doing this for 8 years, you lose an awful lot of legitimacy straight off the bat. You admit that you've been lying to people, that it's not that big a deal, or that they're all genuine refugees. If you then turn around and go, actually, no, this is a national security threat, 8 years, you go back and say, so every single one of you was clueless or lying, which, of course, a lot of us do suspect to be the case anyway, but a government's never going to admit to that. So it's going to take something completely different. It will require a different calibre of government to come in and actually admit to this. No Labour Prime Minister is going to do this. And actually, I suspect, even if Kemi Badenoch were to become Prime Minister tomorrow, and as I said, I think she's doing a pretty good job, given, you know, juxtaposed to her predecessors as Tory leader, I don't think she'd admit to it either.
4: It's. I find it so incredibly hard to understand why successive governments have not stopped this. I just cannot understand the motivation of allowing people who could potentially be terrorists to come into the country and then scattering them, Operation Scatter, into every last corner of the United Kingdom.
7: Well,
4: I feel like they actually want us to have a major terror attack.
7: Labour actively think that the idea of bringing in more people for multicultural purposes is a good thing. You need to remember that ideologically they believe that this is a good thing. When it comes to the Tories, it's a combination of some of them thinking that it's a good thing and others simply not having the backbone to do anything about it, because it sounds a little bit too much like hard work, A, and B, because they don't like being called mean names. This was one of the real issues with the Tories, and, you know, this is, I think, goes right to the heart of what the problem with Boris Johnson was. They were a party obsessed with being loved and absolutely disinterested in governing if that got in the way of positive headlines, positive feedback, positive polling. That's what they cared more about. And they thought if they start deporting people, they start stopping people crossing, they will be called all the mean things, Nazis, fascists. If they start putting people in special detention centres, then, you know, some Labour MP will go with a phone and go, stood outside a concentration camp in Dover or whatever.
4: What direction of travel do you think Burnham's going to take on this? Because it is probably the biggest doorstep issue. It's been going on for ages. We've had stop the boat, smash the gangs. Neither of those have been done. Burnham at the moment seems to just be running away from this subject. He's hiding from it. He clearly doesn't have a solution.
7: He knows he can't win on this. He knows that this is something that his party is surrendering.
4: Don't even bring it up, because, you know, don't set something out that you're never going to be able to deliver. But he's going to have to address it at some point. And I wonder, actually, I know this is going to sound strange. Basically, I'm hopeful, probably in vain. It's probably very much misplaced hope. But I remember about 2 years ago, before the Labour government, a friend of mine who's a writer, he said, well, do you know what? Sometimes the left wing are able to take right-wing decisions that the right-wing government are not able to take, and said, just you watch me, Starmer will do a better job of stopping the boats than the Conservatives. For that reason alone, they will be able to get away with it somehow. And yet...
7: That was what I think a lot of them hoped. A lot of them hoped that Starmer would be able to take his reputation as international human rights lawyer, but also former director of public prosecution, and manage to find a good middle way whereby you could somehow bring in enough refugees that were legitimate, but also get tough on the people smugglers and send the ones that are sort of swinging the lead, send them home. He wasn't able to do that. Ultimately, we have to remember here, the

0: has been found guilty at the Old Bailey of travelling to England to carry out a hit on behalf of an international crime gang backed by Iran. Our good mate's over in Iran at it again. Although I doubt he came over on a small boat, being a Norwegian.
1: He could have done.
0: They did that about 1,000 years ago.
1: Yeah, I was going to say, that would be a tried and tested method for the average Norwegian who's up to no good. So, who knows?
0: But there you go, the long arm of Iran
1: is
0: everywhere.
1: Is anybody watching that particular Siru? We're all concentrating on the channel. Maybe nobody saw him stopping across that part of the North Sea and rocking up in Northumberland. That would be kind of smart. Nobody would expect that. They caught him, though, so it clearly wasn't that good.
0: Right, we're going to be taking a break ever so shortly. It's blinging hot in here, isn't it?
1: It is.
0: The air conditioning's not. I'm sweating.
1: It is a bit toasty. Wave. It is that their climate
0: which
1: change.
0: Which is, you know, very, very difficult for us poor journalists having to sit in this un-air conditioned studio, because it must be on the blink, the air conditioning, sweltering our way through a load of hot air coming out of our mouths. But what about farmers? I was thinking this the other day, living in an agricultural area. What are they up against? I mean, I don't know if you saw in France, Benedict, that the farmers of the Gironde and all of the regions around it have been driving towards those wildfires with all of their water for irrigation, all their massive tankers to try and help put out the flames. I mean, you know, well done to the French farmers. Well done for your bravery. I thought that was very touching indeed. And it did get me thinking of, well, how is farming surviving? Is it 40 days now without rain or something like that?
1: Something nuts.
0: I ain't moaning, but I'm fairly certain that farmers might well be. We're going to be speaking to Gareth Wynne-Jones, who is a farmer, just after this.
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10: Queues on both sides of the M1. Firstly, northbound up to Mansfield, 27 to 28. Two lanes combed off. There's repairs there, so that's why it's queuing. There's also emergency repairs southbound after Luton North, 11A. A 4-mile queue there back towards Flitwick at 12. A lane closure remaining in place. And queuing anti-clock on the M25. There's a breakdown just before 24 Potter's Bar. A lane closed. Queuing back to Enfield at junction 25. I'm Jules Buckley.
2: 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Talk headlines. Talk money. Talk culture. Talk tech. Across the UK. This is Talk.
0: Hello there. Now, have you had a little look at the fields out there? It's not so much of a green and pleasant land these days. It's looking a little bit like the savannah, if I'm honest, which got me to thinking, what on earth is going on in the world of farming? Well, I don't know, but Gareth Wynne-Jones should be able to tell us because he is a farmer. Gareth, 43 days, parts of the southwest now, 45 days without rain. How on earth are you managing? What sort of impact is this having on farmers up and down the country?
11: Hello there. Look behind me. You can see the colour of that should be the green grass at home in Wales. But it's like you say, it's more like a desert or a savannah. Yeah, we're we're used to challenges. This, again, is another massive challenge for the farming communities and the farming families out there. Crops are down already, you know. A lot of our livestock and dairy boys are already feeding some

0: some of their winter fodder to the cows. The people that are waiting for their third cut silage, so we cut the grass then and feed that during the winter to the animals. Well, they're not going to be a third cut for a lot of farmers. So we're just hoping. We've had a little drop of rain here in Wales. Not enough. I'm praying, because what we need, and it's going to sound a bit mad, we need a little bit of rain constantly, and so that we don't get it a runoff, because the ground at the moment is like concrete. And behind you, you can see the Carnarvon mountain range, where we've had four massive fires this year. We've lost hundreds of acres to the fires, which is good, you know, grazing areas. And it's the same up in Scotland. We've seen it in England and Ireland as well. So I think, you know, farmers, government, and everybody needs to sit down and start to look at the, you know, the whole problem. And really, we need more livestock on the uplands. So we've turned every single sheep we have on our land onto the mountains now, and they're doing okay there. You know, and these areas are very, very used to droughts, because they're wet areas and they can take it. Our lower ground is struggling a bit. So, yeah, it's challenging, to say the least.
1: I mean, are there farmers out there who are basically thinking, well, that's it, my whole crop for this year is gone. It's not, you know, how am I going to pay my way?
0: Don't forget, we get years of this before, from floods to these droughts to, yeah, supermarkets pushing prices down as well, and imports. So farmers are used to challenging situations. But this is a pretty, pretty intense time now, because, you know, there's not a lot of rain in the forecast either. So it's going to be a tough time for many. And let's not forget, our job is to produce food to feed people. So it's really, really important that we can keep carrying on our job, because there's going to be food shortages. There's going to be food inflation. You know, even the European Union are telling people now to store up on canned food and water and things, which is, yeah, and this government as well, which is quite scary, really. You know, we're not going to go hungry here, and we want to feed the nation with good, affordable, healthy, nutritious food. And these situations do cause us quite a lot of stress and strain to do that.
1: Are farmers also coming together as a community to face down these issues? I was talking earlier about, you know, really sort of moving images of lots and lots of tractors with huge water tankers in France heading to the Gironde to try and help the military, try and help the fire services battle those blazes, you know, wearing protective equipment, breathing equipment. I mean, honestly, it made me very emotional watching it. And is that what farmers are doing in the UK to help each other, saying, listen, mate, I've got a big water tanker, you can borrow it, or I'll come and do your crops, you know, for you?
0: Yeah, there's a lot of that, you know. It's a community, isn't it? And, you know, if you get a tree falling on a country road, who'll be there first? A farmer. If you get snowed in and you can't get through a road, who'll be there first? Farmers, you know. We're there, part of the community, you know, opening roads, making sure that people, you know, get water to these areas and the moors. A lot of farmers with massive tankers turned up and gave their time, their energy, you know, and it's not something cheap, you know. Machines like that costing hundreds of thousands. I really do feel for the farmers in France and Spain at the moment. It's devastating. It's absolutely devastating. But it does make you think, you know, all these wildfires across our country and across Europe. It's scary times. It is scary times, and we have to look at the whole situation and maybe start to address it by putting livestock into some of these areas to start to graze them and to get rid of some of this brush, because that is fuel for the fire.
1: There we have it. It's so good catching up with you, Gareth. Look after yourself, look after that land of yours, and let us know a bit later on if things have improved. It must be so hard for the farmers. I was speaking to a French journalist the other day. And she was saying, it's interesting, isn't it? She was saying one of the reasons there are so many wildfires now in the Gironde, it isn't actually the vineyards, because the vineyards are irrigated, because they are spread out. But what environmental campaigners have been doing is normally they go and clear the forest floor of all sorts of loam and rubbish. And they're not allowed to do that anymore because some sort of, you know...
2: Forestry management is an important part of actually keeping wildfires at bay.
1: Right, and apparently regulations in France, that you can't do that because some sort of, like, you know, lesser spotted bug might lose its habitat. And she was saying, actually, this is why the wildfires have been caused, as well as there's video footage of people deliberately going about setting these off.
2: That's the thing. There are a couple of things about this, and that is, one, forestry management has not been as good as it needs to be in the last couple of years. And actually, that started in the immediate aftermath of the COVID lockdowns. People were not allowed to... You'd have thought, out in the wild, would you be absolutely safe from an airborne virus like that? But no, there was a massive sort of backlog as a result of people not being allowed to go and do their jobs. That was what caused that then initial uptick in forest fires. Although they have been coming down since then, partly because actually, in other parts of Europe in particular, they are very... They were scarred, literally, by that particular year. So they're not as many forest fires, wildfires, as they have been in previous years this year. It's simply that we're very attuned to them, and they're obviously very visually striking as well. It's hard to miss a forest fire. Combine that with the temperature, obviously it's always going to feel a little bit more disastrous. But talking about that and how actually it's not the vineyards, for instance, that are catching fire, because they are prepared, they're irrigating their space out. That's what you need. And this is the thing that has always... It's exasperated me about the conversations about climate change.
1: Well, it reminds
2: me... People are not prepared to say climate change may or may not be happening, but let's say hypothetically it is and it's the worst case scenario. You're not going to fix it by going, go back to the Stone Age. You're going to fix it by preparing for things. And that means things like irrigation, building reservoirs. It means things like air conditioning in buildings. Yes. And yet the green lobby, the environmentalist lobby, is steadfastly opposed to allowing us to actually adapt to a hotter temperature. That's insane.
1: I remember the mass flooding in Spain last year, because guess what? The EU had come up with a regulation. They had to remove all the dams. So where do you think all that water in the mountains is going to go? That's like down into the valley. And that was about some sort of fish or something. Hello, Ian.
3: Hello.
1: Hi.
2: Where
3: How
2: did
3: are
2: you come from?
3: Good Lord. That's what climate change does. You just sort of appear out of nowhere.
1: How are you doing?
3: I'm all right, yes. I mean, I've got no... This is just old ground, really, isn't it? I mean, yeah, climate changes. We know that. Yeah, summer's getting hotter. That's not the question, is it?
1: Do you want to do a spelling test?
3: As Benedict was just saying, is this that thing?
1: The story arc, because we started off while we were waiting for Andy Burnham's...
3: You're asking the wrong person to do a spelling test because of my neurological disabilities.
1: That, you get PIP payments, do you?
3: So you could be seen to be taking the mickey out of somebody. I haven't even got a bloody badge for the car yet, but I'm working on it. Go on.
1: Because Lucy Powell says this is micromanaging kids and this is absurd. Yes. Asking school leavers age of the 12 to spell these words. Okay. Through, as in the children walked home through the park.
3: T-H-R-O-U-G-H.
1: Well done.
3: Thank you.
1: Rewarded.
3: R-E-W-A-R-D-E-D.
1: Scene, as in scene of the crime.
3: S-C-E-N-E.
1: Now, do you think that this is too hard for 12-year-olds before they go to high school?
3: No, I think that's perfectly reasonable.
2: I think this is exclusionary and elitist. Absolutely outrageous.
1: Through?
3: I mean, the idea that you're being tested on the word through as an 11-year-old...
2: Yeah.
3: I mean, I can say with
2: 11 to 12-year-olds.
1: Who needs spellings anyway?
3: Sequestry.
1: Anyway, that's me done for the day. Ian Collins is here to look after you for the next 3 hours. I'll see you same time, same place tomorrow. Bye-bye.
4: Talk. News. Update. On the Hour. Headlines.
5: Good afternoon. The Prime Minister's vowed to do social care right as he accused his generation of politicians of failing to tackle problems.
6: It's a major dereliction of public duty. It's shameful that politicians have put point scoring before fixing this issue.
5: Andy Burnham has brought forward an independent review of England's care sector to next year, alongside plans to overhaul care workers' pay and training. Cross-party talks with the Tories and the Lib Dems are due later. Andy Burnham says Labour's plan to stop small boat crossings is working despite a fresh influx. Almost 900 crossings have been made since the PM took office. Former Immigration Minister Kevin Foster told Talk there are some simple moves other countries employ.
7: One, they've strengthened their border operations. Two, They deal with people and process them quite quickly. Three, yes, they do have detained facilities, but then comes the big one. They know where they're going to send people. Biggest deterrent to small boats is the sight of people being removed from the UK.
5: The Environment Agency has declared half of England is in drought following record low rain and high temperatures. Seven areas are affected, including the whole of London, the West Midlands and Devon and Cornwall. Meanwhile, heat health alerts are in force with temperatures expected to reach 35 degrees later. A 19-year-old Norwegian has been found guilty of travelling to England to carry out a killing on behalf of an international crime gang backed by Iran. Johannes Kongsnes Nagland agreed to shoot an unknown target for 25,000 and euros in March last year. And more than 580,000 people in England and Wales are now aged 90 or over, according to the latest figures. That's up by more than 17,000 on last year. Women continue to outnumber men by almost 2-1. That's the latest. I'm Emma Smith.
4: Talk. News. Update.
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4: 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This is Talk. Super Grip Stories. Ian Collins, Afternoon Empire.
9: Yeah, good afternoon. Welcome. It is the home of Common Sense. Thank you to Alex. She's back tomorrow, of course. Lots to get through. Fury has erupted after Andy Burnham insists that Labour's plan to stop the boats is working. This is a complete cast-iron lie, OK? The evidence is there for all to see. This is just 900 migrants since Andy Burnham took office. He's only been there about 6 minutes, for God's sake. We've also seen footage of the French appearing to assist people getting out of French water and into UK territory. We'll have more on that story in a couple of moments. Andy Burnham also saying that care workers should be the best paid people in society, not the worst, admitting his own generation of politicians presided over a shameful dereliction of duty on social care as he considers a new tax on income to fund reform. And this one's not going away. Zach Polanski still refusing to apologise for a social media post that appears to threaten Nigel Farage with a guillotine. Mr Farage warning he must face consequences, pointing, of course, to Anne Widdecombe's death as proof the risk of political violence is all too real. Zach, just say sorry, mate. How old are you? Six? For God's sake. Everything you need to know, we'll bring you all the breaking news right here on Talk 0344 499 1000. I want to start here and ask you this question. Do you remember this?
10: This incident around the channel, it remains of very serious concern to me, and that's why I declared it as a major incident a few days ago.
9: Right. Now, that was Sajid Javid speaking 8 years ago about the channel crisis. 8 years ago, half a dozen prime ministers ago, and Lord knows how many home secretaries ago. There he was. This is a crisis. We've got to sort it out. Of course, nothing has happened since. Immigration is rapidly becoming Andy Burnham's first political test in his opening week as PM. As we mentioned, 900 migrants crossing the channel, inviting, of course, immediate comparisons to the first days of Keir Starmer's government. Keir Starmer did rather better. Now, I know it's not specifically down to individuals, but it's a terrible look nonetheless. Perhaps more striking than the numbers has been the silence. Burnham has hardly spoken enthusiastically about this, but he's talked about buses, energy bills, manufacturing, his northern agenda, but immigration hardly features. The omission risks looking less like a strategy and more like avoidance. We did manage, however, to get a squeak out of the new Prime Minister when it comes to this delicate issue. Have a listen.
11: The Home Secretary has brought forward a very rigorous plan in relation to this. And let's remember, of course, the numbers can fluctuate, but overall, boat crossings are down quite significantly year on year. So that does suggest that the plan is working.
9: Before we get into that, with the hi-vis jacket, mate, get in the bin. What is it? What are you going to be, a welding mask tomorrow? Maybe, perhaps we'll see him with a fisherman's hat on and a rod in his hand. It's our Andy going to work like normal people. Yeah. The British public consistently ranks immigration among the country's biggest concerns. All right, we know that much. By what qualification, what evidence does Andy Burnham seriously say we know the plan is working when under his watch, his 2 weeks in the office watch, 900 people, how many would it have to be for him to say maybe something isn't working? Now, some people face tougher borders. Some go for the humanitarian card. Either way, they expect the government to show control. Mr. Burnham is showing he has no control. His challenge is brutally simple. Demonstrate that Britain controls who enters our country. I mean, it really is that simple. You don't need a PhD in anything. You don't need to be a senior politician. You don't need to have some kind of border qualification. It's just plain obvious stuff. Whatever angle you come at it from, the idea that 1,000 people a week can get into a country by coming over on a rubber boat is unequivocally unacceptable to everyone. And he's saying, well, it looks like our plan's working. There is no evidence it's working. If 1,000 people a week is evidence it's working, we are in trouble. The deeper question is whether Burnham is willing to embrace tougher measures that many voters believe are necessary. Critics argue that his political instincts have always leaned towards what he would call compassion and consensus rather than deterrence and enforcement. If that assessment is correct, immigration may become the issue that defines and ultimately limits his entire time in number 10. I'm going to ask the question straight. Can Andy Burnham stop the boats? He said it there with a high-vis jacket on while standing in front of what looked like a tube train, maybe an overground one, whatever the hell it was. He was doing normal things because he's Andy Burnham, does normal stuff. He said it. It's working. I don't think it is. And if we addressed immigration, by the way, we could at least in part solve this.
6: Before we talk about tax rises, you first have to look the public in the eye and say, are we doing everything we can do from within what we've got? And I don't think we can say that because we've taken a different approach to funding local government than we have to the NHS. But the effect of that has been just to pile pressure on the NHS, and we haven't got the incentives right between the two.
9: I love the idea that every time we show a clip of Andy Burnham from the same 24-hour period, he's wearing something different. So maybe we'll get the deep-sea diver, a spaceman, in the next one. Who knows? Andy Burnham insisting that Britain cannot keep ducking social care issues, and now the bill is landing on his desk, of course. Whitehall officials are reportedly examining a new 1.8% levy on earnings above a threshold to help fund the £18 billion a year overhaul. Well, you've got a few billion swirling around in the immigration budget. And when I say the immigration budget, I'm just talking about the channel immigration element of the budget. I think that's $2 or $3 billion a year as it sits here. We're talking 5-6 million a day or something crazy like that in hotels alone. I think it's arguably going to be bigger. Burnham has championed a dedicated social care fund before. He's done this when he was health secretary, of course. So he's got some form. Back in 2010, he was wanging on about this. So this isn't a new direction for him. And it's also an idea that's being discussed alongside Baroness Louise Case's review and has support from policy figures who argue the current system is simply unsustainable. Well, I don't think there is a current system, frankly. Politically, it's explosive because Burnham, of course, promised, we remember this, well, the manifesto did, that there will be no taxes on ordinary working people. Now, the manifesto says national insurance income tax. Many voters will see another compulsory deduction from their payslip and simply deduce that it's pretty much the same deal. Social care desperately needs reform, but this could become Burnham's first great test. Can he persuade Britain to pay more without convincing voters that he's broken his word? Are you prepared to pay 1.8%, a levy on your salary? It's a levy, not a tax. Yeah, I know there's no difference, but in politicians speak, there kind of is. Thoughts on both of those things? 0344 499 1000. We've got Chloe Dobbs with us, which is a lovely thing indeed. How are you, Chloe?
12: Good, and you?
9: Good, good. I mean, let's talk about the migration thing for a second. You heard it on the Hi-Viz clip that we played, Andy in his Hi-Viz jacket being normal. He says that Labour have got it under control and Labour are, we can see the plan is working. We talk about this all the time. I don't even know, what is the plan? What is the plan?
12: Well, it's this new deal with the French, which may cause a little bit of a dent, but not enough of a dent. It's this, he probably thinks the completely fair one-in, one-out policy is working. It's not working.
9: It hasn't worked.
12: In the slightest. And look, I think the fact that we've had migrants setting off from a point now that is further south than any other point before, where the distance to cross the channel is far greater. I can't remember the exact number of miles, but quite a lot more than crossing over from Calais.
9: So it's about 70 or something, isn't it?
12: Yeah. I think that does show that maybe the French, although we often get pictures, as we did, for example, from Chris Philp yesterday, yeah, of them doing nothing, that maybe there are more patrols. But these people, smugglers, they are very adaptive. So what we've seen this morning is, from more southern points, we've seen the people smugglers basically led off a load of migrants all at once, about sort of 700-800 of them all in one go, to overwhelm the authorities. Yep. So not only are they going to beaches where there are fewer police patrols, but they're doing it all in one go so that the authorities just cannot cope and can't possibly stop it. These people are very, very adaptive. And also, look, it's always hard to tell what is weather, what is government policy with fluctuating migrant crossing numbers. But even if it is working a little bit, this plan, because the figures are a bit down on last year, it's not quick enough. What we want is, you know, like they had in Australia, where Tony Abbott was able to stop the boats completely, yep, in a few weeks. And if you took the issue seriously, like it was an emergency, you could do that. And if you left the ECHR, for example, because you saw that the threat to our national security, I mean, we've had all sorts of stories about Iran smuggling agents in, for example, across the channel. It is a serious issue, not just because of cost to the taxpayer, but because of national security. You could stop it in a very short space of time. But Andy Barnum thinks, well, you know, if it's a slow burn and gradually they drop over the space of 10 or 20 years the number of boat crossings, that's all right. I mean, the reality is, even if you stop the boats completely now, we've still got a heck of a lot of work on our hands and a heck of a lot of cost on our hands with regards to all the illegal migrants that are already here in the country.
9: Well, right. I mean, that's the problem. I mean, so far, bearing in mind he's talking about a success, you know, that we're in the right direction. This year, over 13,000 people have broken into this country by arriving on a small boat. Now, because we talk about this all the time, we get so used to these numbers, suddenly you have to take a step back and go, imagine being transported back to, I don't know, the 1980s and sitting in a pub with ordinary people and explaining that in half a year, 13,000 people rode over the English Channel and got residency of some form in the UK. They would not believe you. They go, what? 13? You mean 13? No, 13,000. I mean, it's a massive figure. But because we read it and see it so often, we've sort of got used to it. Now, I know it's down on the previous year, but I cannot, whatever way I slice this, I cannot see, for love nor money, this is down to some amazing Labour policy that is, you know, they do go up, they go down a little bit. There's lots of reasons. It looks as if they're going back up, though, now.
12: That's the thing. Well, as I said, even if their policies are working, it's only a matter of time before these people smugglers adapt. If they're not taking really serious, really strong action to completely stop the boats, this is what will always happen. I mean, one of the ways we sort of ended up with the boats is because there started being more of a crackdown on the lorries, because remember, it used to always be the lorries before, then the smugglers adapted and switched to the boats instead. So, you know, don't underestimate how, you know, how savvy these gangs will be that are, you know, stand to make, you know, millions and millions out of this, you know, very, you know, dangerous trade that they're operating. So, yeah, and what I think is, you know, you're right, if you said 13,000 people come across the channel many years ago, everyone would say that's crazy. So just because 45,000 was the peak doesn't mean that anything below that is a success. And the way I see it is, when we see a story saying, oh, you know, 1,000 people or close to 1,000 people have crossed the channel on this really hot day, I think, how many hotels is that? I mean, how many, you know, some of these hotels, you know, it's like a couple hundred people that you fit into a hotel. And I think, oh, well, that's 5 more communities potentially that are now going to have their livelihoods ruined just because of one day of channel crossings.
9: It's unbelievable. And at the same time, while this was all going on as well, the Shadow Home Secretary, Chris Philp, he's out there doing an interview on the channel. You saw this, yeah?
12: Crazy.
9: He's doing an interview, oddly, with my former producer, Michael. So they're on the channel doing this interview. And Michael's a big lad, you know, he wouldn't have been shocked by this. And some mad Frenchman starts firing his gun from a... It's like an episode of One Piece in the channel at the moment. You've got people coming over on boats. You've got a Frenchman. What's happening over there?
12: I know.
9: It's absolutely bonkers.
12: It's absolute chaos. And look, whether they were warning shots or they simply failed to tell people on the VHF that they were doing a training exercise.
9: Just waiting for a giant octopus to come out and grab somebody.
12: I know. It was just wild. I mean, I would have been pretty freaked out if I was Chris Philp on that boat there.
9: And suddenly hear gunfire. I'm told that even if you've never heard gunfire in your life, something in the human system is very distinctive, as distinct from a firework or something. You just know it's gunfire. Something in our lizard brain
12: says... Oh, I'm terrible at that. Often I hear fireworks and I think, oh my gosh, someone's shooting a gun. And then someone tells me, no, that was fireworks. Chloe, calm down.
9: It's just a mad Catherine wheel.
12: But I mean, that the reporter said they're trailing something behind them, which suggested maybe it was a training exercise. I'm no expert.
9: I think they're meant to tell the British. I mean, it's not like we don't know the French. It's not the North Koreans.
12: I mean, the skipper. I'm pretty sure the skipper that he had there on camera is the same skipper that I had on the Channel 4 documentary.
9: You think it's the same guy?
12: As soon as I saw it, I was like, I recognise that guy. I swear that is the guy.
9: I think this just bloke. Yeah. It just went out there as a friend, and he just thought, I'm in the middle of the channel. I've got a gun. I might as well just like fire it off for a bit. Give it a go.
12: Regardless of what happened, I think the French do not like people turning up with cameras to expose what's going on.
9: It's our channel.
12: They also change their behaviour when people with cameras come down. I mean, we saw this with the Channel 4 documentary, is they organised to go down when the police were doing a patrol and to follow the police on the patrol. And then sure enough, then they're slashing the boats and they're taking people away and arresting them. As soon as the cameras go away, it's back to normal.
9: Well, there was evidence that they were kind of escorting them out of French territory into the English or the British territory.
12: Well, that's their policy, right? It's for them. It's safety first, right? I mean, they look at it in this. We saw the drone footage yesterday of them handing out life jackets, right? Their view is, if they're going to do it anyway, we might as well make sure that they don't drown and we give them a life jacket, right? And then the same goes for the ferrying them to the middle line of the channel. They're like, oh, well, if they're going to do it anyway and we can't stop them getting aboard this boat, then we may as well make sure that we get there safely. Same goes for, I mean, Border Force are even worse, right? Because they don't just follow them into Dover. They pick them up in the middle line of the channel. Mm. I believe that they then hand back the free life jackets to the French to go hand them out another time once they take them back over to France. But they really do need to get their act together with actually getting in the water, because you see, and we saw it on Chris Philp's footage, and it's not just, we've seen it loads of times where, you know, the boat is sitting just waiting for it to fill up at, you know, I mean, hip deep at most, right? And we've tried to do deals with the French for them to get in the water, right? The French will sometimes slash a boat whilst it's still on land being put together, but once it's in the water,
9: hip deep is fine.
12: We're worried that if we stopped it whilst it's already in the water at hip deep, that everyone's just going to drown and die, so it's not safe for health and safety reasons, right? It's such a cop-out.
9: I mean, come on. So with all this in mind, can Andy Burnham solve the crisis? 0344 499 1000. We'll come back to his other initiative, which is it's not a taxation, it's a levy for your social care. Are you willing to pay? Details coming next.
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20: There's queues on the M1. Firstly, northbound up towards Mansfield. Junction 27 to 28 queuing a field spillage. Two lanes combed off. On the southbound side after 15 Northampton, a 3-mile queue there. Two lanes out. There's a broken down car. There's also repairs on the southbound side after 11A for Dunstable. A 4-mile queue there. Two lanes are currently combed off. And there's some queue still for the M23 southbound. A lane shut from the M25 down to Junction 9. That's Gatwick Airport.
4: Argument. Attitude. Opinion. Have you got the guts for talk? Across the UK, the home of common sense. This is Talk.
9: 22 minutes after 1 o'clock. Workers could face a new tax to fund... Finn, did you write this, Finn? Did you write that bit? You wrote the word tax in there. How dare you misrepresent the government? He's written the word tax. It's not a tax. It's a levy. It's a levy, all right? It's not a tax. Andy's telling us it's not a tax. It's a levy. So no one's going to be taxed. So it won't, therefore, breach the manifesto pledge for raising taxes. And I guess it wouldn't necessarily happen immediately anyway. But this is the idea that you would pay potentially 1.8% as a new figure to contribute to your social care.
12: I mean...
9: Reasonable or not? No, someone's got to pay.
12: Well... Maybe in terms of the actual policy, possibly reasonable in the long term. I think most people who have got elderly relatives have seen that social care is a bit of a mess and something needs to be done at some point, absolutely. And I do think having the cross-party talks, because it's something that, it's as I say, it's kind of a consensus regardless of the side of the political spectrum you're on, that it's something that needs dealing with. But first of all, absolutely a breach of the manifesto. Sorry, but you have to call a general election if you're going to breach the manifesto pledges. That is just a hike in income tax, pretty much. It's going to mean more money coming out of people's pay packets when people are already squeezed enough, especially if you're someone who, on top of the crazy high income tax rates, has also got a student loan coming out. You've also got national insurance coming out. I mean, pretty much anything you earn over... there's basically no incentive to earn over 50 grand, to be honest, because once you've got, 40% income tax, often 9% student loan, national insurance, over half of it's going to... Why even bother, right? Yeah. Then slap on top of this another social care tax, or levy, as he calls it. And it just means that the incentive for people to, especially wealthy people, to stay in the UK is incredibly low. And the people that stay here, the incentive for them to work harder... I mean, when I was younger, I thought, I want to run a big business, I want to be a millionaire. And nowadays, I think... If I hit 50 grand, I'll just stop working for the rest of the year, right? Because it's just not worth it. So
9: because of all the extras that come up, but someone's got to pay for social care, haven't they?
12: Yeah,
9: someone's got to pay for it. And we haven't got the money. We've kidded ourselves that we've got the money.
12: We haven't got the money. And the way to get the money is not to just keep taxing people to death, because it's not working. I do think that we're past that peak of the Laffer curve now, where it's not the case that you can just keep on squeezing more and more money out of people. You have to grow the economy first. So Andy Burnham should be saying, I want to sort out social care. I want to have a national social care service, or whatever version of social care it is, and I'm going to put in X, Y, and Z policies to grow the economy first that I think will increase tax receipts enough to, in a few years' time, be able to start providing this, right? But it's this short-termism and this economics ineptitude from these people who just don't get how basic maths and basic human behaviour works.
9: Let me just play you this as well, because this was just a delightful moment. And we are asking the question, are you prepared to pay social care through a levy, or is it just a tax? So
3: He went to a care home to make this announcement, and while he was there, a resident kind of mistook Andy Burnham for a local candidate. Have a little listen to this.
0: Nice to meet you.
21: I'm Andrew.
0: Yes, that's it. Yeah.
21: You are the local candidate, are you?
0: Oh, no. I was a local candidate. I had a by-election a few weeks ago, but no, I'm now the Prime Minister.
21: You what?
22: Is the Prime Minister.
21: Well, a new one.
0: Another one.
21: But I keep changing every time.
0: I know.
3: Yeah, there it is.
12: Always nice seeing someone with an ego too big being humbled every now and again. So they need that every now and again.
3: I thought Andy was going to be dressed up with a little Zimmer frame and stuff. You know, I'm normal like you. I understand the plight, kids. But there it was. I'm Andy, he said.
12: Should be a social media manager, actually. That sounds like a really good idea for his next TikTok.
3: Well, he's kind of not far off it at the moment, is he?
12: Have you seen how many social media managers he's been hiring?
3: Well,
12: there are so many adverts going out.
3: This is a classic blunder.
12: And you can earn more money.
3: About, quite literally. I was thinking about Finn's 24, all right, and I was thinking about when I was reading about some of this group that are doing his TikTok stuff. I mean, we can come back, maybe not today, but it's worth a debate about whether that does do any good. However, this is a generation that even Finn doesn't get.
12: Well,
3: because he's 24. These kids are about 12 that he's hired.
12: Oh, what? The TikTok people. You know the age of the people he's hired?
3: Well, they literally look as if they're still at school. They do a bit of TikTok, then they do some double maths, and then they come out for their break, and then they do some PE, and then they do some more TikToks after school.
12: Well, I mean, on the one hand, there's a lack of experience.
3: Is that the only mechanism that's available to a politician? Oh, you've got to do some TikTok videos. If you don't do TikTok videos, no one's going to ever vote for you in the future.
12: I can see a reason
3: for it, but I mean...
12: You do need to have social media
3: Social media you do.
12: It's not only that. It's kind of like with AI, how there's this huge hype, like in every business. Oh, we've got to get AI. We've got to get AI to do everything right. When it's not the be-all and end-all. It has its uses, but at least for now, it's not. And it's the same with social media. You have so many businesses, they just pump loads and loads of money into social media that it's not returning the money that they're putting into it. It really doesn't return it.
3: But they think it does, so people put loads of money into it.
12: He just needs one person, right? These TikToks that he's putting together, it's not that hard. The editing is not insane. Right, it's just piece to camera. They've just got to chuck some captions on it and then post it up. It's not that hard. He doesn't need like a team.
3: It isn't that hard.
12: Ten plus people to do this.
3: I know Starmer had a big social media team around him when he won the 2024 general election, and they then got hired. Like by different companies because people went, these people are geniuses. It's like, it was the 2024 election. My 7-year-old could have won Keir Starmer that election. I mean, it really wasn't that...
12: whoever's not the Tories.
3: It was not that great. I mean, it was all right, but it wasn't that great. Can we just finish on this? We were going to talk about Zach Polanski's refused to say sorry to Nigel Farage, but we're going to do it later anyway. Gwen Towler from Reform is going to be on with us. He's always a good voice on this. Right, Lucy Powell, she's the Education Secretary. That bothers me a little bit for other reasons. She said Year 6 spelling and grammar tests are particularly obscure, suggesting she may review assessments. And we thought, with this in mind, we will do you a little assessment. These are Year 6, so this is the year before you go to secondary school.
12: It's been a very long time. Oxford,
3: not the Oxford,
12: yeah,
3: Oxford
12: we
3: Brooks,
12: don't do spag
3: but,
12: at Oxford.
3: Though. Here it is. Are you ready for one of these questions? Right, question one, adverbs. Dave put his best shirt before dancing. Put on his best shirt, should that be? Dave put on his best shirt before dancing energetically. Which word tells us how Dave danced?
12: Energetically.
3: You said that so angelically.
12: Adverbs again. I don't want to mess it up.
3: Everyone cheered as Dave ran majestically over the finishing line. You're ahead of me. Which word is it? Majestically, yeah. Plurals. What's the plural of leaf?
12: Leaves. Is that wrong?
3: What's the plural of mongoose?
12: Mongooses?
3: Yes.
12: Okay.
3: Finn says it's mongai. Look over there.
9: Some of
12: the animal ones are weird. What's the plural of sheep? Is it just one sheep and two sheep?
9: It's sheep, isn't it? It's like deer.
12: But that's just a terrible mess up in the English language. Why don't you use two separate words?
9: What's the singular of people?
12: Person.
9: Spot the mistake. Last week, Dave's busy, isn't he? He's a very busy lad. Yeah. Dave lended a ladder from his friend. There's one word wrong. What should it be?
12: Lended should be lent. Oh, wait, no, he borrowed. Okay, because right. He got it from his friend, he didn't give it to his friend.
9: Do you know, this used to drive me nuts. I don't hear so many people say it now, but when somebody would say, as a kid, can I lend your bike? And I used to, even as a kid, I used to go, well, who do you want to lend it to?
12: Do you know what drives me?
9: Can I lend it? No, can you borrow it, you doofus?
12: Is so many people say there is when they should say there are.
9: Yeah. Does that kill you?
12: Insane. And what I hear it constantly, even from really intelligent people. You hear it when you listen to politicians talking, they'll say, there is rather than there are.
9: Well, it's like Parliament is a singular as distinct from a plural, right? So when you talk about Parliament, Parliament is sitting, not our sitting.
12: Yeah, I always find it, when you talk about the government, it's very easy to say the government are doing this and this and this. Because you're referring to the people in the government.
9: Collective,
12: and
9: of course.
12: It feels weird to say is, even though it's technically correct.
9: Final one for you, Chloe. Can you spell... No, should we give it... No, we won't do a spelling one. Right. Dave always makes sure he eats his lunch before 1 o'clock. Is before an adverb, a preposition, a verb, or a conjunction?
12: Go through the options again.
9: Dave always makes sure... I mean, this was Dave who was giving out ladders a few minutes ago, so he's had a break... And he always makes sure he eats his lunch before 1 o'clock.
12: Yeah, what were the different options?
9: Is before an adverb, preposition, a verb, or a conjunction?
12: It's either going to be preposition or conjunction. I'm going to say conjunction.
9: Oh, right. No. I was with you on narrowing it down, but I knew it wasn't a conjunction, because conjunction is like but, isn't it? But's a conjunction.
12: Okay, preposition, yeah.
9: Is correct.
12: Okay. I lose the jackpot now. Was I on track to win £1 million?
9: You would not have got into Oxford. You would have got into Cambridge with So there you go. Second best.
12: Good
9: Nothing
12: enough.
9: Wrong with
12: it. I also learnt in this article that Lucy Powell, she went to Oxford and dropped out after a year because she couldn't handle the heat. She switched to King's College London because it was too hard, her degree. She was doing chemistry, which is the hardest degree at Oxford. They work them to death, those kids. But
9: yeah. Thatcher managed it.
12: Yeah. Plenty of people have managed it. And she's probably salty. That's why she wants to get rid of the SPAG test, because at Oxford they make all the chemists do a maths test, like, every single week.
9: Of course.
12: And she probably thinks it's really mean to test kids on a regular basis.
9: Yeah. I remember speaking to somebody who did do chemistry at Oxford, and I said, you know, they were talking about people getting kind of almost not a free entry into a job, but a free, you know, a dead cert interview. And he said... Absolutely right, you should get a dead. He said the work you put into that course is insane. It almost drives you into a...
12: The trick is to do biology, which is, they call it like the BTEC of Oxford. They give, it's weird, you know, two sciences, one department works them to death, the other one, it's just a dot.
9: One you come out world class, the other one you know is how to dissect a frog.
12: Yeah,
9: and that's not like, that's rubbish. Chloe, on that point, you have passed with flying colours with us, as always. Thank you. We will speak soon. Chloe Dobbs with us here on Talk. More from you on the way, 0344 499 1000.
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9: It is Talk, 0344 499 1000. So let's get into this story. I find it fascinating that Andy Burnham has claimed some kind of, you know, almost Labour victory on behalf of his party, saying, you know, look, whatever Labour's plans are for immigration, I'm not absolutely sure he even knows, but he's suggesting whatever it is, it's working. This is despite 900, just think about that figure, let it settle for a second, 900 migrants coming over since Andy Burnham has been in power. And you don't really need a calculator to work out that he'd been in power about 2 weeks and a couple of days. So in that 900 in the first week, this is not a good look. He's claiming we're onto it. Don't worry. Let's meet with John Vine, former Independent Chief Inspector of Borders and Immigration. John, good afternoon to you. Does 900 sound like a success story?
10: Hello, Ian. Well, it depends on the context, doesn't it, like everything else.
9: True.
10: So He's basically claiming that there's movement on this because, I mean, the number of illegal crossings are down by about 40% this year over last year. But, of course, this fluctuates month by month and year by year. So remember when this started in 2018, there were 299 people crossed in the entire year. And since then, it's grown exponentially. So, 2021 was probably about 28,000, and that's probably where we're heading for on the figures that we have got so far. Last year was the second highest on record at 40-odd thousand. So it's all relative, to be quite honest. And I think it's a bit dangerous to claim success because lots of factors can influence the numbers.
9: 100%. And, of course, you know, as you rightly say, they do fluctuate, and sometimes there's a quiet period, and it's not necessarily down to the fact that the weather's bad. It's inexplicable almost, and then it rises again, and there's a big flurry. The other day, I think we had the most on one boat that we've ever seen. But my point on this, John, is always that we've just sort of got used to these big figures now. I mean, they would have been jaw-dropping a decade ago, and yet we just talk about, 8,000 here and 2,000 there and 13,000 so far. I mean, that shouldn't be underestimated as to what a problem looks like, right? And even if you come at that from a kind of more left-wing humanitarian perspective or the right-wing economic perspective, whichever way you slice it, 13,000 people coming over a channel on rubber boats is a big story.
10: Yes, it is a big story, and it's a totemic issue because, you know, one of the primary responsibilities of any government is to patrol and protect the borders. You know, we shouldn't be allowing anybody in who's arrived in an irregular manner at the border. And, it's also attacks the sense of fairness, I think, which a lot of British people have and which a lot of people have who have arrived legitimately to migrate to this country and to other countries, you know, who have applied and gone through the proper process or people who have got a genuine asylum claim. Many of the people in these migration flows are a real mixture of people who would have an asylum claim, but also there are plenty of economic migrants. And also we've seen that a lot of people who've got dubious backgrounds in criminality or indeed are returning foreign fighters from wars abroad. So, you know, it is a problem. And one of the problems I think I always have is the government never says what success looks like.
9: Yeah.
10: So they won't set a target. They won't say, look, we've put £600 million into the French policing operation or whatever it is that we've contributed over the last few years. It's probably more than that. And as a result, we expect the crossings to halve or drop by two-thirds by December 2026. They won't say that.
9: Yeah.
10: And so there's no measure by which we can hold them to account.
9: And I still find it just almost beyond belief, John, that we have what by any measure, is a fairly lackadaisical, casual approach to what happens when people do land in this country. Now, you might think, and I've said this 1,000 times, I'm almost fed up with the sound of my own voice on this, if 13,000 people had jumped the barriers at Heathrow or Gatwick, there would be a global story there. We'd have the world's press circulating in helicopters, the airports would be closed down, people would be carted off to jail. For some reason, if you come on this route, despite the fact, and here's just one example, you've touched on this sort of, John, we know that Iranians are a potential contingent. And at one point, Iranians, I think, were the bulk of people coming over on those boats. We're currently at war, tacitly, with Iran. Yeah. You might think if ever there was going to be a point where security forces would really knuckle down and get strict on anyone who arrives on a boat now, this would be the time. And yet, what is likely to happen, any of those people that arrive this morning will be sort of processed in a fairly minor fashion. They'll be in a hotel. They're free to come and go as they please.
10: Well, what's really important is that the Home Office actually does try and establish their true identity. Now, this is very difficult because very often people have disposed of their identity documents because they think that'll give them an easier sort of claim to asylum. And we did see recently an example of somebody who was jailed in the UK because of good detective work by Home Office officials at the border. I think he was wanted for serious crimes in Germany, and he'd arrived in the UK in an irregular way. And that work continues, but it's very difficult because one of the things that makes a good immigration policy work is identifying people who have no right to remain and who are then deported back to their country of origin. And we've traditionally in the UK been very, very poor in returning people to their countries of origin. Now, in the past year or so, the government would say that they've improved that exponentially. But most of those returns are voluntary returns where people are paid to return. They're not enforced returns. Yeah. And so establishing identity and then removing the people who have no right to remain in the UK is a very important part of what any government should be doing.
9: What is your instinct, John? Just a final point, tell you as somebody who knows this territory well. We played a clip at the beginning of the programme. You wouldn't have heard this bit, but it was Sajid Javid back in 2018. You'll remember it from the time, talking about what a crisis this is and we're going to solve it. And we're going to, I think he went on to say, we're going to send the cutters in and drones and submarines and parachutists. I'm slightly over-egging it here, but you take the point. Mm. This was 2018. The numbers didn't look like this, but he called it a crisis or something similar at the time. And here we are several prime ministers later, several home secretaries later. The story hasn't changed a bit. Is it likely to change in the next year?
10: Well, I don't think it's likely to change fundamentally. I think a lot of the measures that have been put in place by the last government and this one about strengthening the cooperation with France, new surveillance unit, the maritime police then wading in and stopping the taxi boats, the idea of getting a riot police unit to prevent people rioting on the beach. All those things will help, but the fundamentals won't change because there's no deterrence to actually come into the UK, and unless there's a fundamental deterrence in relation to people paying organised crime in the belief that once they get into the middle of the channel, they'll be picked up, rescued, and then processed in the UK, then I think it will continue.
9: Yeah.
10: The small boats is just a symptom of that.
9: Even Macron mentioned this, didn't he?
10: Macron said,
9: if you don't get rid of the pull factor.
10: Yeah, and in addition, he said, look, we've got a thriving grey economy in the UK, because we don't have any form of establishing ID, we don't check identity, the police don't have ID cards in the UK. And so he said there are lots of fundamentals which, continue to encourage this sort of illegal activity. Mm.
9: Just a very final point. I was just looking at this story of the judge who's accused the Home Office of using bogus AI evidence to support its case against an asylum seeker's claim to remain in Britain. So this was the Home Office who rejected a Moroccan woman's claims. They cited the country policy information supposedly confirming that it was safe to return to Morocco, and her point was that she'd fled after being forced into underage marriage, rape, claiming asylum out of fear her husband would kill her. And the Home Office are accused of cooking up evidence. Now, whilst we'd like to see the Home Office get very strict and robust on this stuff, we don't really want to see them just using AI because they're a bit lazy and can't be bothered to fact-check their own work.
10: Yeah, this is quite a serious issue, really, because there's the Home Office commission experts, academic experts, who know about the countries from which these people come. And the idea is that they put together a country of information report which actually assists the judge in deciding whether the claim that, for example, you know, some that perhaps the claimant is of a certain religion, and they say, if I go back to the country of origin, because of the circumstances in that country, I'm more likely to be at risk, and therefore I should be granted asylum. If that accurate report is not accurate, because AI has generated, you know, a story which can't substantiate.

0: human rights lawyers, MPs, mate.
1: Yeah.
0: But if he had the backbone to turn round and say, if you don't like this policy, there's the door, and say, all payments to illegal immigrants coming into this country will stop overnight, and we will stop paying the French to do the job that they are not doing, and just giving them free cash, things would change.
1: Well, you'd think so. And that was the point about the pull factor, wasn't it?
0: Yeah. Because they're coming here because they know it's a free ride and they're going to get paid to come here. If you were to turn round to them and say, that's it, no more payments, it stops and it
1: stops. But what would you have to... What would you have to... Because obviously the physical payment is about 39 quid a week, but is it the whole thing? You'd have to say, what, there's no accommodation or anything?
0: Yes, yes, Ian, you do, because as a British taxpayer... We're paying for that.
1: But if somebody comes... No, I agree. I'm not defending it. I'm just saying if you suddenly have 200 people turn up on your shores and they're claiming asylum, which takes them from being illegal to legal, then what should a country do about that? Because there are currently obligations to look after somebody who's claiming asylum.
0: Listen, Ian... You know this place better than I do. Manton. There is a place at Manton Manston Airport. Yeah. And that is an illegal immigration centre. And I've delivered there. And they are living in luxury here. And we're paying for that. And I don't... why should I pay my other tax money to somebody... that isn't even got a connection to this country?
1: Well, I think the wider question, the more legit question, if you like, in that respect, because you're right, Chris. I mean, the idea that we pay for something and there is a beyond reasonable suspicion that not everybody on those boats is escaping a war zone, I think we already know that. You've got Iranians. OK, Iran might be having a war now, but certainly when this was all kicking off, they weren't. And Iran... and Iranians coming to this country as we speak should, young 23-year-old blokes coming from that country should absolutely be checked in a very different way from, a mother and a child. I know we don't see mothers and children very often, if at all, on these boats, but, that would be a different story. But we don't, for reasons nobody can really fathom, you have to look at this, and sometimes you are drawn and sucked into that belief that is someone doing this on purpose. Listen, Chris, I've got to run, but you've been brilliant. Thank you. 0344 499 1000. This is Talk.
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13: Just getting rid of issues on both sides of the M62. Westbound, part blocked, 24 to 22 to Rushworth Moor. Same story, eastbound, 19 Haywood to Rochdale at junction 20. Now, still queues.

0: for the M1. Firstly, southbound after 15 Northampton, a 3-mile queue, 2 lanes out of breakdown. A 4-mile queue southbound after Luton North 11A, 2 lanes out for repairs. And 2 lanes coned off northbound up to Mansfield 28. A fuel spillage there.
1: No nonsense reaction to the day's biggest talking points across the UK, the home of common sense. This is Talk.
2: Simon in Devon, wider point, I suppose, about Andy Burnham, says, Ian, to be fair, Burnham is certainly coming out with a lot of potential policies in his first 10 days in office, which begs the question, what the hell was Keir Starmer doing? That's a very good point, actually. I mean, there's a lot of stuff he has looked at. I mean, too early to say what happens. You think, where was the previous administration for 2 years? What the hell was he doing, says Simon. That aside, whoever sorts out the illegal and legal immigration problem will ultimately win the next general election. It is an open goal for Burnham if he wants to take it. I really fail to see why he won't sweep in and take full control of the situation and put the problem to bed once and for all. This would also put the Tories and Reform to bed once and for all. Immigration is the undeniable problem of our era. The rest is pure noise. Have a great day. Absolutely bang on. I sense he's working on the basis that more people... Because when you start getting strict on immigration, to most right-minded people, you think, you know, well, that's a good thing, right? Most people want that. Even people that I know, and we have plenty of people who call us, who are legit immigrants to this country, also feel very strongly about it because they're legit and they work and they've done all the right things over the years. It might go back to the 50s, 60s, 70s, 80s, whenever. But people have done the proper route and the kind of people you would welcome into any country for that very reason. So many of those people are often more angry because seeing somebody try to jump the queue in that kind of way was not and is not still the ethos and the purpose of a good immigration policy. There's nothing wrong with a good immigration policy. You need a good immigration policy. Otherwise, you know, go to the NHS and say, let's just get rid of all the people that aren't from here. Then you'd be knackered. That's just one obvious example. So if you attacked it, you would think you would come out on top. But there are lots of people on the left who, the minute you even raise it, lose their minds. They literally discombobulate. And neurologically, they melt on the spot at the mere idea that you might question the authenticity on someone sitting on the back of a rubber boat coming over the channel. That is to Burnham, I wonder if he's working on the basis that there's enough of that lot to keep him in a safe place. I tend to agree with Simon, however. Let's go over here to John in Rotherham. What have you got for us, John? Afternoon.
3: Hi, Ian. How are you doing?
2: I'm good, thanks. Yeah, fire away.
3: Good. Well, I live in John Healey's constituency, mm-hmm. Always been a Conservative voter in the past and then switched to Reform like a lot of people did after the Tories cocked things up.
2: Sure.
3: And if I'm honest, you know, there's no way Keir Starmer and Lord Hermer were ever going to stop the boats. It was never going to happen.
2: Yeah.
3: And then when Andy Burnham was elected, well, not elected, that's probably the wrong word, when he was appointed as Prime Minister, I sort of thought, well, okay, I'll give him a chance and let's wait and see what he announces. And when you consider that most people, they want this immigration, they want this small boat issue stopping because it's getting out of control. And he said nothing at all about it until, I think, yesterday when he was pushed by a journalist. And the answers he gave were so wishy-washy. And I'm now thinking he's not going to do anything to stop this issue. And he had a fantastic opportunity. The first thing that he should have done when he took the PM job is he should have got a podium in front of himself and said, right, I'm going to stop this. I know how much it's causing sort of discontent in the country. I am going to do whatever it takes to stop this problem. And he's wasted his opportunity. And now I don't think he's going to do anything, if I'm honest, Ian.
2: It's sort of weird, isn't it? Because as Simon, our previous contributor, said on text, John, you know, you'd think for Burnham, this is, he's got an open goal, hasn't he?
3: Yeah.
2: I mean, if he sorted this out, I'm not saying he's going to sort every single bit out, but if suddenly we started to get news that six people crossed the channel in a month, you'd go, do you know what? He's making this happen.
3: Absolutely.
2: And then he can address the other stuff of people who are still here that shouldn't be here. Yeah. But if we saw that progress, you and me would probably vote for him, John.
3: Yeah, absolutely. I would. I probably would vote for him, you know, if I'm honest, because, you know, he would have, you know, cemented the fact that it's such a massive issue now for a lot of people in the country, and somebody's got to sort it out. But I just, after that interview yesterday, I don't think he's going to sort anything out, if I'm honest.
2: Yeah, it does feel that way, doesn't it? Listen, yeah. John, thank you, mate, for that. It's a terrible place we're in, isn't it? That's John in Rotherham. As voters, because I think we've all reached a point where we expect, our views of politicians are not great, and we kind of expect very little, I think, from them. In fact, I quite like expecting little from my government, but I do want them to do the basics, and that's borders and security, rule of law, good roads, education, health service. And I want to do, they're the kind of big areas, and I probably share that with most people. I don't want them dipping into my life in any other kind of shape or form. And I want the bureaucracy and the red tape that we are smothered with in this country over so many different things gone. I want low taxes and all the rest of it. And there are ways to do that if you really want to go down that path. But politicians tend to not want to very much. They won't take the big leap for the big decisions, and you have to. Sometimes big decisions hurt for a little bit, and then all comes good in the wash afterwards. The whole Thatcher thing was kind of, I suppose, the greatest contemporary evidence for that. Yes, there was some pain, and you come out the other side and you go, right, are we a better country than we were in 1979? You bet your bottom dollar we're a better country for so many reasons. But of course, since then, politicians have got lethargic. They've been professional politicians. They're not thinkers. They lack the wisdom, the sage-like approach that you need to running office, where you do have those big, you've got to keep it going, keep it coming, and be across it at all times. And this is one such area. So what is Burnham waiting for? You know, get the big calls right, Andy, and you'll be walking into number 10 in 2029 and again in 2034. 0344 499 1000 is where you will find us. Lines are open. Let's get the news headlines at 2 o'clock. This is Talk.
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4: Good afternoon. The Environment Agency has declared half of England is in drought following record low rain and high temperatures. Seven areas are affected, including the whole of London, the West Midlands and Devon and Cornwall. Most water companies have already implemented measures to save water, including hosepipe bans. Farmer Gareth Wynne-Jones told Talk farmers are no strangers to tough conditions, but this is one of the most challenging periods they faced.
5: This is pretty intense time now. Let's not forget, our job is to produce food to feed people. There's going to be food shortages, there's going to be food inflation. You know, even the European Union are telling people now to store up on canned food and water and things.
4: Meanwhile, heat health alerts are in force, with temperatures expected to reach 35 degrees later. In other news, Andy Burnham's holding cross-party talks to try and fix social care in England, saying a consensus is needed after previous governments failed. The Prime Minister's admitted difficult tax decisions may be needed to pay for reforms, adding he wants to see closer NHS integration. A review into the sector has been brought forward. Its chair, Baroness Casey, says inefficiencies can't go on, like calling 999 when carers get stuck.
6: It's much more expensive to help somebody when they're in a hospital, and it's a much worse experience for them than helping them at home in the community. So there's a lot that needs to be done before we start talking about money.
4: A seven-year-old boy pulled from the sea in Essex a week ago has died. His teenage cousin and her mother also drowned off the coast of West Mersey last Wednesday. And a Norwegian teenager has been found guilty of conspiracy to murder in Britain. A court heard 19-year-old Johannes Natland travelled to England to carry out a killing on behalf of a Swedish crime gang linked to Iran. having collected a stash of guns and been offered more than £21,000. That's the latest. I'm Emma Smith.
1: Talk. News. Updates. Across the UK. On DAB+. On your smart TV. On the app. The home of common sense. This is Talk. Trouble, Talk and Tiffin. Ian Collins, Afternoon Empire.
2: Yeah, good afternoon. Welcome back. Home of common sense. Fury has erupted. This is after Andy Burnham insisted that Labour's plans to stop the boats is actually working. OK, what's the evidence for this? 900 migrants crossing the Channel in Andy Burnham's first week in office. He calls that a success. I'd hate to see what failure looks like, Mr. Burnham. More details on that. Let's give him the benefit of the doubt. Do you think, are you prepared to give Andy Burnham the benefit of the doubt? Can Burnham stop the boats? 0344 499 1000. Elsewhere, the Prime Minister has said that care workers should be the best paid people in society, not the worst. I mean, you think about it, that kind of does make sense. People are going to look after your nan in old age. You couldn't throw enough money at those people, but they're paid appallingly. Of course, he's admitting that his own generation of politicians presided over a shameful dereliction of duty on social care as he considers a new tax on income to fund reform. Are you willing to pay? They're sort of suggesting it's like a levy, not a tax, because a tax would, I think, breach the manifesto promise. 1.8% of your earnings to go to your social care. Thoughts on that? We'll discuss it more in just a second. And Zach Polanski still refusing. We're an hour into the show and he's still refusing to apologise for that social media post that shows Nigel Farage threatened with a guillotine. Mr Farage has warned he must face consequences, pointing out that Anne Widdecombe's killing is proof of the risk that political violence is all too real. It would have been just easy for Zelensky to go, yeah, I'm really sorry, this was a massive error. But he ain't said it. They never do. 0344 499 1000. Sally says, I don't mind paying the levy as long as I don't then have to sell my house to pay for my care. And also, foreign nationals do not become eligible as well. So there's all of these kind of components to it. There will be, and already people are contacting us saying, look, there's going to be people who never, ever pay this levy. So how is that fair? Do you know what? It's kind of not fair, but you could apply that right across the board. There are people who will never go to work for all manner of reasons, even if you want to be really cynical and say people who are just bone idle. That's the same for our hospitals, for our defence, for our education. Do we have to just grin and bear it? 1.8% of your salary, are you up for some of that? Over a certain amount, and over, I think it's over 30s, I think. So that means Finn, our producer, wouldn't have to pay anything. So, I mean, if Finn fell in a puddle on the way home and died or was put in a home, he'd have contributed nothing to his own care. I would have been paying for almost all of it. That's the argument against it. Who pays? 0344 499 1000. So, let's move to this story then. Tories and Lib Dems, by the way, are said to be broadly... in favour of this, but they have got some caveats to how it is funded. Andy Burnham is inviting them both to cross-party talks on social care, sounding every bit the statesman. Let's firstly speak to Steve Bryan, former Tory Health Minister and co-host with James Bethel of the Prevention is the New Cure podcast. Good to see you again, Steve. Nice to have you with us. So I think I've got that broadly right. Kemi Badenoch saying, yeah, we are on board with this, but there are things we need to know before we give it the full green light.
7: Yeah, well, I'll let her talk for herself. I have to say, you know, holding your breath, I thought it was a really impressive speech from Andy Burnham today. I really did. I listened to it all on the radio. He tells a story so well. He really does. Mm. And he is very genuine and he is very authentic. And the old ministerial trick of saying, you know what I'm going to do? I'm not going to read from my speech. Yeah. I'm going to speak from the heart. That's a good one. Yeah. We've all done that. But he does tell a story well. And I thought, you know, I've heard lots of people on the radio sort of phoning in today and saying, you know, do we have a prime minister who talks human? So I think that's really important. Yeah. And what he's doing at the moment is he is... virtue signalling is not fair. What he's doing is issue signalling. But I think it's important for those of us, you know, former policymakers and now commentators... I think it's important for people like me to be sort of clear-eyed here and dealing the facts, not just to sort of swoon over the T-shirt with a jacket and a New Order soundtrack. So let's listen to what he actually said today. I think it's more a political announcement than it is a policy announcement. And because he is signalling intent, that is not unreasonable. But when you're the Prime Minister, the rubber hits the road.
2: Yeah.
7: So the three things he announced today, which weren't really that new. So Casey will be brought forward a year. Casey had always said she would be ready well before 2028. Keir Starmer asked it to be 28 because Labour wanted to put something in the next manifesto that gave voice to what they meant by a national care service and how they were going to pay for it. And the fact that it's going to be brought forward is not difficult for Casey. She was always going to be ready next year anyway. That's fine. The fact she's going to launch a big conversation makes me nervous, because when politicians, when we say that we're having a conversation with the public, it means we're trying to find cover in order to raise your taxes. The care workers deal thing is interesting. So the government have done well, actually. So last year at party conference, they announced the new deal for care workers' pay. And I heard you say it just now, Ian, the Prime Minister's comment that care workers should be among the best paid in society, not the worst. Well, that's interesting, isn't it? Because that's the kind of thing that, you know, everyone would say, people would say in the pub. But when you're the Prime Minister and you say that, well, what do you mean by that? How much more are you going to pay the man when? And then the whole thing about cross-party talks. Look, Andy Burnham hasn't invented cross-party talks. They've been happening for the last 2 years. It's called the Casey Commission. And, you know, Kemi Badenoch and her health spokesperson, the Lib Dems, Reform, the Greens, they've all been engaging in cross-party talks with the Casey Commission. So let's not pretend that that is all new. Consensus is great, I would say, if you want to compromise. What I fear that Andy Burnham is saying is, look, if you agree with me, then we've compromised, then it's all very nonpartisan. If you disagree with me, then you're being factional. Well, that's not consensus politics. That's saying my way or the highway. And I think ultimately he does want a consensus. I understand why, because he wants this to last beyond the life of this government. But look, he's got a three-figure majority. If he wants to do it, just do it. There wasn't cross-party consensus when we set up the NHS in the 40s.
2: True.
7: If you know, there is now, because people believe in the NHS, and broadly, I say broadly, not all, the public support it. And I think, you know, if he comes up with something and it works, then it will be something the Labour Party will claim as one of their great creations, as they do with the NHS. So I think really, ultimately, he just needs to get on with it if he believes it and if he has a plan. But more than that, Ian, I don't know what his plan is, because he hasn't actually outlined one.
2: He hasn't. There are obviously, there was the one on the table about 10% of salaries instead of inheritance tax. But now there's a bit more of a focus on this. I think it's 1.8% of your salary above a certain age and above a certain pay rate, etc. Now, that was certainly knocking around when he was the health secretary in 2008-09, before the 2010 election. And I would imagine it had crossed the desks of every prime minister, chancellor, health secretary probably every year since. So, and the point Burnham did make, Steve, was that, and I know this is his big thing at the moment, you know, we've been doing politics wrong for 40 years. But what would it have been, if something is as simple, it's not always going to be popular, as a 1.8% levy on your salary, why would that have been dismissed by previous administrations, including ones that you were involved with? What would be the reason for saying, that won't work?
7: Because ultimately, the public don't like it. You know, I mean, look at what's Count Bimface's number one policy in the Clacton by-election? I'm going to cut your taxes and raise everyone else's. You know, ultimately, you know, it's a hilarious joke, isn't it? But that is pretty much where the public are. Maybe he'll win. So, brilliant. You know, I was a candidate in the 2017 general election. I went out, started knocking doors. I thought, blimey, I'm going to increase my majority. And I had quite a big one from 2015. Theresa May announced her policy that was that Labour badged as the dementia tax when they were being partisan and factional. And you know, people were chasing us down the street. I've never seen fury like it.
2: It was extraordinary, wasn't it? Which I think was a Jeremy Corbyn thing, wasn't it? Helped by the Lib Dems.
7: So she tried to be honest and say, look, somebody's got to pay. It's either the state or it's you, or it's a combination thereof. And she didn't like it. Now, Andy today was very honest in saying that his mistake when he was health secretary was trying to do this on the eve of general election. And of course, Cameron Osborne made great sense of what they then called the death tax. Yeah. And so, you know, they've had a Tory attack on Labour, a Labour attack on Tory. And so, you know, whose turn next? We'll see whether they all resist the temptation. I think one thing that did worry me about the speech today, which was slightly arrogant, and you guys in the media should be concerned about this, was basically telling you in the media what you can and can't do. Basically saying, you know, please don't criticise us. Please go with us on this. Yeah, don't write negative stories about this. I mean, look, we live in a free country with a free press. I realise that we've sidelined Parliament for the summer, and therefore there's no questions from MPs who are actual professional questioners. And that's really where I think Parliament should be involved here, because as a minister, you're made better by Parliament. You're made sharper by Parliament. And actually, I realise they think it's great that they're not in Parliament at the moment, being asked all these difficult questions by these pesky MPs who just happen to represent their constituents. But I think it's a problem for them. Just one final point. I don't like this demonisation of private investment in the social care sector. I think it's dangerous. Let's just say that we sort out the politics. Let's just say that we sort out the money. Yep. You've then got what I think could be a supply side issue in social care. 95% of social care is provided by the private sector and under commission, some of it to the NHS and some of it direct pay by the public. If by national care service they mean that they're going to nationalise care providers as we nationalised hospitals in the 40s, then, well, 18 billion is going to look like a bit down the back of the sofa. So I really don't know who he thinks is going to provide all this provision if you're going to demonise private investment in the care sector, who can go anywhere else and will. And the same is true of the 100,000 vacancies in the care sector. Ultimately, there's a race to the bottom of immigration policy, but we need people who's going to pick mum up when mum falls on the floor. And there's a lot of vacancies in the care sector right now. So there's huge issues, but credit to Andy for putting his heart on his sleeve today. He came across really well. Just having lunch here where I've come out to talk to you with a group of clients, he was saying, you know, look, I'll maybe not be a Labour voter, but actually, you know what? I think he came across well, and I hear him, and I like the cut of his jib. Yeah. There's a lot to be said for that in politics.
2: Indeed, and that seems to be the card he's going to continue to play. How long does it last, of course, I suppose. Steve, thank you. Great stuff from you, sir. Thank you, Steve Bryan. He's a former Conservative health minister, and that kind of cross-party sort of tacit doffing the cap to opposition seems to be a bit of a thing. But we are only on week sort of two or something like that. Let's speak with Professor Steve Patton, industrial economics. I must have given him a different name there without realising. David Patton. I'll call you Professor, of course, because that's the thing you earned most in your early career. So listen, Andy Burnham, he's got his he's got his ducks in a row-ish. He's talking the talk, as Steve Bryan just said. You know, he's coming across as a likeable chap, and, you know, he's telling real-life stories with real-life people around him. It all sounds rather good. Ultimately, of course, politics at this sort of level does come down to pounds and pence, right? It's who's going to pay for it. Can it be paid? Can you win people over, as Steve Bryan was just saying, and all that goes with it? So it's largely going to be an economic argument.
8: To some extent, I think there's two separate issues. And as Steve said, we haven't heard much on the detail. And that's when I think we'll really get to be able to test Andy Burnham. But the first issue is how you deliver care. So there's various ways of doing it. We essentially now have a welfare provision where people on lower incomes, means testing, and will get free care. The alternative is some sort of insurance scheme where you may cap the amount of care that you're liable for. And this was the conclusion of the Dealnot Commission a few years ago. Andrew Dealnot, a well-known economist, proposed this as a way of sort of preventing really high levels of payout from people. And then the third approach is this sort of broad, universal public service, a bit like the NHS. And that seems to be what Andy Burnham is signalling here. Now, there's pros and cons for all of those because they're dealing with different types of issues. But there is a link to the money. As you said, that's where it comes down in the end. And the big difference between the sort of Dilnot proposal for some sort of insurance, but where you're still liable for, say, the first £30,000 or £40,000 of your care, would be is your cost. So to move to a universal public service, which is a little bit like they have in the Netherlands, is very, very expensive. So at the moment, we pay about 1.8% of GDP on care. In the Netherlands, it's more than double that.
2: Wow.
8: Now, you know, there's of course a case for that, but then we come to, well, how are we going to pay for it in a world where people feel they are overtaxed and people feel that tax is a drag on economic growth? And that's a big issue. And I think that's where we'll see the test of whether the public will really accept the sort of proposals that Andy Burnham is suggesting.
2: Yeah, and unfortunately, we're living in a pretty high tax regime, not specifically in the example you gave, but overarchingly, you know, we pay a lot of tax and there are a lot of different taxes out there. I know there are countries that pay more, but their systems are perhaps set up differently. There is a sort of an overarching sense, I guess, David, that we pay a lot of tax and we get very little back, and people don't mind paying a lot of tax if they get quite a lot back. So if everything is tickety-boo and perfect, that's fine. So when a politician comes on and says, oh, I've got another tax, you can call it a levy, call it whatever you like, but if someone's going to take 1.8% of your salary, that's a tax. Now, the reality is, someone's got to pay this. The money isn't there in any other way. The government doesn't, as they always say, the government doesn't have any money, they only have our money. So It's a case of selling it? Is that what this comes down to, a cushion?
8: I think it's laying out the choices to the public, because there are different models which would have more or less public expenditure. So, for example, going back to the Dilnot Commission proposals, that would have a much smaller increase in public expenditure. Now, that wouldn't provide as much provision in that people would still be expected to pay for some of their care. But of course, the tax increase would be less. So I'm a little bit sceptical about consensus and consensus politics in this area. I think a consensus that we need to do something to improve social care is great. Mm. Actually, we've seen in the past with sort of COVID and all sorts of other policies, consensus is not necessarily the best way to get coming up with the best policy. I think laying out the costs and benefits of the different choices is actually a more honest and better way of going. And if that means we have a ding-dong political battle, that's probably all the better for it. So, you know, we've got this choice of how the model of how we provide social care, along with consequences of expenditure, and we need to lay that out. Now, when it comes to the expenditure, you know, as you say, people sort of are sceptical because they don't think they're getting something back for it. It may be in this case, it's a really sensitive issue, and if they feel this issue is going to be sorted out, they're not going to have to sell their home to pay for care, this may be where you can sell a tax increase. Yeah. But as you said, this is would be a tax increase. You can call it a levy. Yeah. We had sort of national insurance, which previously was meant to pay for as some sort of insurance scheme. It's really goes into general taxation. And I think you can see that happening with this proposal here. And people aren't daft. So if you want to sell it as a tax, be honest with people and see what the reaction is.
2: I suppose with this specific idea, I mean, you could, I suppose, sort of hypothecate it and say, actually, that this is your own kind of fund, as it were. I mean, I don't know how complex that would be. That they might sort of notionally sell it in that kind of way. But as you rightly say, like your road tax and all the rest, it all goes into one old, you know, big pot and they work it out from there. But and the other problem you have with a social care levy or tax, of course, is it's not particularly tangible, is it? It's not like you can say, OK, if you pay this money, all your potholes will be fixed within 6 months and you'll be able to see it. This is asking someone who might be 31 that, you know, pay this money every single year, and then when you're 90, you might see the benefits of it. So it's quite difficult in that respect to see a return on your buck, as it were.
8: Yeah, I think you can hypothecate in principle and say this will go to care. I don't think you can do that personally. No. Say you're essentially saving up for your personal care, because, of course, we can do that anyway. The whole point of this is to sort of socialise things so that you would pool. So those who earn more money would pay more and contribute to the care of people who have less money. That's the sort of proposal that's on the table here. What you could do, I think, is move to a system where your contribution is capped To a certain level, and that would make it more likely that people will be able to get personal insurance for the care to which they're exposed. Because one of the problems at the moment is getting insurance for your personal care is really difficult, because we have a situation where a very few people have to pay a huge amount in care, and we can't necessarily predict who that's going to be. So insurance markets find it very difficult to deal with that sort of situation. It's why health insurance can be very difficult. So that's where the government could step in and say, well, we will limit your exposure so that you won't be having to pay, you know, hundreds of thousands of pounds to care. And on that basis, I think it would be more possible to get private insurance. So there are different models that I think can be explored. And I think it would be quite helpful to have those on the table, to have the universal care provision there, to have the sort of social insurance, the sort of Dilnot type approach, as well as, you know, a slightly tweaked version of our current welfare approach. Yeah. And then to lay out the consequences of those and have a real debate, because they all have pros and cons, rather than saying, this is, you know, this is the only approach we can have.
2: Yeah, and that's more palatable, less dictatorial, and it sounds like a discussion we can all kind of be involved with. I wonder, maybe we'll have a referendum of some sort on it. Who knows? Don't want another one of those, really, do we? David, thank you for your time. Great to have you with us. Professor David Patton, Industrial Economics, Nottingham University Business School. Thank you to him. Over to you, 0344 499 1000. On that question, are you prepared to pay for your social care? Do you just want to see, as Professor David said there, if you saw it laid out a bit more, remember, right, there's three options here. We can do it this way, or this way. Someone has to pay, and our current taxation system doesn't cover it. So what is the answer? Lines are open. This is Talk.
9: To the full list of candidates for the Clacton by-election, Joseph 77, the Independent, Adam Akateep, the Forward Party, Count Binface, the Count Binface Party, Nick the Incredible Flying Brick, the Official Monster Raving Loony Party, Tony Kaine's an Independent, Woke Trump Kazi is an Independent, William Stewart James Clolston is the Social Democratic Party candidate, Rhys Cowan, an 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Independent, Lawrence Fox for the Reclaim Party, Tony Francis is an Independent, Robin Green, an Independent, Abby Hookway, an Independent, Howling Lord Hope, the Official Monster Raving Loony Party, Stephen Richard Ingram is an Independent, as is Amy Morris, Derek Norbert Morris is an Independent, Michael Noel O'Keefe, an Independent, Martin O'Brien, an Independent, Nick Pellis, an Independent, and Ketanaya Kumar Pipiaya is the UK Voice Safer and Stronger UK Party, Daniel Pocock's an Independent, James Ransley, the Consensus Party candidate, Jerry Smith is an Independent, Kai Stevens for the British Democrats, John Stevens for rejoining the EU, Baron von Thunderclap for the Official Monster Raving Loony Party, Pamela Walford is an Independent, Marcus White, Everyone is God Party, and Mark Wilkinson for the Independents.
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0: Well, the M62 is partially blocked both ways. Firstly, westbound towards Rushworth Moor 22, eastbound towards Rochdale 20, looking slow in both cases. And still queues for the M1. Now, firstly, heading southbound away from Northampton 15, queuing for 3 miles following a breakdown there. A 4 mile queue southbound after 11A Luton North. There's barrier repairs underway. And the northbound slide before Flitwick at 12, that's now queuing. Two lanes combed off there due to a collision.
1: 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Facing up to the facts. This is Talk.
2: It is Talk. This one from Sally. Don't mind paying the levy as long as I don't have to sell my house to pay for my care. And also, I did read this before, didn't I? But many people making a similar point and don't have to pay for foreign nationals who are not eligible. Keith in Oswestry, who says this levy for social care is never going to work. What about those who have already retired but might need care sometime soon? I'm 75 and fortunately I'm fit enough to care for myself. I guess there must be there's a cut-off point because it wouldn't... Well, based on what they've loosely talked about, under 30s wouldn't pay. And I'd imagine Keith and others in that demographic or that age bracket wouldn't have to pay either. Most people who are on a pension wouldn't have the capacity, I suppose, to pay. Margaret says, the free movement in the EU is for EU citizens, not illegal migrants. Why don't the Frenchmen man their land borders to stop illegals from entering? Yeah, well, that becomes difficult, doesn't it? Because you'd think it would just be a straight case of saying you're not meant to be. Hungary are kind of giving it a go. Poland are giving it a go. But it's not completely foolproof. And when a group of people are on your land and they are making a journey, I don't know how that, you know, practically works. Is, you know, you must see coach loads of people who've arrived, you know, on the Italian coast or the Spanish coast and they're making their way. I mean, most of those people do remain within the EU and then they will claim asylum in those countries. But there are some that obviously make their way in this direction, which makes it a little tricky. Dave is in London. Dave, on social care, what have you got for us? Hi.
18: Oh, hi, Ian, how are you?
2: Good, thanks. Fire away.
18: Yeah, I think they still haven't ruled out a death tax yet, have they? I think that is still floating around where they're going to apply a death tax.
2: The kind of 10% thing.
18: Yeah, but I was speaking to your researcher when I came on. I told her to imagine she was my daughter, which was probably not a great thing to do. But I said to her, you know, if I was your father and we died next week and we had a wealth of 4 million, which in London, with a house and a pension and cash and everything else, isn't unheard of, right?
2: Okay.
18: And I just asked her, what do you think you would have left as my daughter with that 4 million estate? And initially she thought I'd said 1 million. So she said, oh, I don't know, you'd probably end up with 500 grand less. I said, no. You'll only end up with 1 million out of 4. So when you die with that level of estate, the state is taking 70% and you're getting 30.
2: Yeah. Well, it's quite extraordinary. It sort of puts to bed the myth that the, you know, rich old duffers are not paying their way, or they don't like the idea in case they have to pay their way, but they already do.
18: Well, this is what kind of annoys me. People go, we need a wealth tax, we need a wealth tax, we need a wealth tax. Were you not listening in October 2024? When Rachel Thieves, whatever her name is, calmly said pensions are being pulled into inheritance tax. It's massive. It's absolutely massive in terms of what that's going to take. People also say, well, you get 1 million, you know, benefit. Well, you don't actually, because you don't get the extra 175 if your estate's over 2 million. So once you go over 2 million, you don't get that extra 175 per person. You're just on 325 apiece. So people don't. And then they go again, let's have another wealth tax, another death tax. I mean, this is getting to the point where there's nothing left to tax.
2: But if you had your 4 million and they got rid of inheritance tax and it was 10%, that'd be 400,000, right?
18: Take that deal tomorrow.
2: Yeah.
18: why not just charge everybody 10% on...
2: Well, that's the idea. So at the moment, obviously, you only pay inheritance over, what is it, about 300 grand or something?
18: Well, each, 325. They're in about the death tax on top of inheritance tax.
2: Oh, well, I understood it that it was the abolition of inheritance tax, but everybody would pay the 10% rather than just those over 325.
18: So that would make far more sense, because even if you've got... So if you die with not a lot, you don't pay anything.
2: Yep.
18: And if you die with an estate of about, I don't know, so all it would mean is that if you die with an estate of 325 grand, you'd pay
2: 32 grand. And a half, yeah.
18: It would be so easy to try and to take the money. Now with this pension stuff coming in, you need to be an actuary to work out what the values of the pension is. And and so it's... So a 10% death tax, if it's replacing inheritance tax, makes far more sense. Because even then, if you die with 10 million, you're still coughing up a million.
2: It's... is it designed... why do we design stuff? I know there's this whole thing, isn't there, about the tax rule book has got, you know, 30,000 pages or something, and in some country it has about 17. Are things deliberately designed, Dave, to be complex and labyrinthine and unfathomable on purpose, do you think?
18: No, I think the people that come up with the rules, remember, especially in the Labour Party, you go to bed at night, you wake up in the morning and you think, oh, here's something we haven't thought about taxing. And then you come up with something, then someone says, yeah, but what about people that are a bit like that? Then you just add another little bit to it, and then another bit to it, then another bit to it. And by the time you finish writing down that particular rule, it's become so diluted and so complicated, no one can actually truly understand it. Yeah. And if they just went, you know, it's 1%, it's a 10% death tax. And okay, people are going to say, oh, well, I wasn't paying anything up to 325. Well, fine, then just make it 10% over 200 grand. Whatever that happens to be, it's easy to do. And most people would go for that, because even if, like I said, on a £4 million estate, you'd pay 10%, that'd be 400 grand, done. Which is probably what you would have paid before they pulled all these pension pots.
2: I have a blank in this area, but Dave, thank you, mate, for that. It's lovely to chew the fat on this. It is so convoluted. I've never quite worked out even my own tax. Obviously, you have an accountant when you're self-employed, and I find it really complex. And each year, I go back to my accountant and I ask a really kind of schoolboy question. I can still never get my head around that paying money on account thing. And if you're familiar with this, if you're PAYE, this means nothing. But if you're self-employed, you pay tax that you haven't yet earned. So you pay tax on the next year. And I said to my accountant, is there anything, and this was a great example, by the way, this may or may not resonate with you. I said, is there anything more convoluted and complex than tax law? And he said, Apple Photos. And I said, what? He said, Apple Photos. And then he explained what he meant, and he was absolutely bang on. You've got an iPhone, Finn. You go into your iPhone, you think, there's all my pictures. And then there's these little categories. One's taken yesterday, day before, Tuesday, before Easter, after Easter, births, photos with chickens in it. I didn't ask for any of this. Just give me my photos and I'll put them in my little albums. I don't know. Stills, bursts, shorts. There's 117 categories. It is almost as complex as UK tax law. I get the point. And if they simplified all this stuff, then when it comes to Andy Burnham standing at a podium, whether he's in an old folks' home, standing outside a tube station, or dressed as a deep-sea diver, it doesn't matter. We might get on board because we'd understand it a bit more. 0344 499 1000. This is Talk.
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2: It is Talk 25 to 3. Let's get some comment from you. Sue in Devon. Why are the French police not getting arrested for helping migrants leave on boats? Why are we paying all this money for them? Says Sue. There's about £1 billion, I think, gone over to Paris on this. So that doesn't include all the bills for the hotels over here. It all comes down to these kind of strange maritime laws that suggest that once somebody is in the water, then you can't possibly, in any shape or form, try to intervene. You can't burst the boat or tip it up or yank them out, because that might be terrible. Brad in Cambridge says, Burnham condemns the disgusting point scoring over the care industry situation and then goes on to point score by refusing to invite Reform to cross-party talks. I think that's largely, in fairness, largely based on the amount of MPs you have represented in Parliament. It's just a basic maths calculation. The Greens aren't there either. The SNP are not invited, but the two other parties are. So make of that whatever you want. And this story, a balaclava-clad 16-year-old boasting no face, no case, was while showing off a serrated weapon. He's part of a gang terrorising a northern town with stolen cars, arson, open contempt for the police, and of course it raises some pretty uncomfortable questions. How many more towns across Britain have their own version of this, and why did so many young people now believe they're untouchable? It's kind of weird when you see this. Balaclava boy, out and about. Norman Brennan is with us. No-nonsense, former cop of over three decades. Norman, we've been in this, I say this every time we speak, we've been in this territory before. The normal order of events in a civilised world is that each time we've spoken over the last 20-odd years, the situation would get better. You know, we'd suddenly go, oh, do you remember back then when it was really bad? And we could go, yeah, it was terrible, but look, here we are in 2026 and everything's kind of not quite tickety-boo, but we're getting there. We seem to be in a permanent reverse gear when it comes to law and order and the audacity of young criminals like this.
22: Well, Ian, you'll know that I've been in policing and law and order, as I keep reminding everyone, for some 48 years. It's never been perfect. When I joined the police, it wasn't perfect, but we controlled the streets. We had the support of the public, and victims knew that when they called us, we would attend, take a statement, yep, spend time with them, give them crime prevention advice. Well, what I've noticed, Ian, as I've told you many times and you've seen yourself, is that there's a decline in law and order. We have 4,000 gangs in Britain, 200 in London. The gangs are numbered normally about 15 to 40, depending what part of the area, the country it's in. And many of these will be carrying a knife. A few will get hold of a gun. The streets are almost policeless. We never see a police officer. We don't. When we phone the police, they don't always turn up. And many victims do not get their crimes investigated. So that's the change. We now have, and what is, I think, the point here, Ian, is each generation has to hand over to the next generation the best possible start. Mm-hmm. It's a bit like a 4x4 relay. Runner one does their best to give runner two the best chance.
2: Yeah.
22: And three and four, and the final one, before they reach the finishing line, does their best to win. Well, what's happened is that we've dropped the baton. And what sort of baton and future, Ian, are we going to hand over to the next generation if, and it's not all children, it's not all youths, but a significant increase in number, yes, it is, behave lawless. They've forgotten what the parameters are, that what the barriers are, sure, of behaviour. So we have a society now that live in fear. And what happens is, Ian, including myself, somebody damaged my car just a week ago, £500 worth of damage. That's what it's cost me. I can't report it to the police. I don't know exactly where it happened, but even if I did, I know that the police would just give me a crime number and say, sort it out with your insurance. Sort it out with your insurance, get your bike nicked, get your car nicked, etc. Ian. It's not down to society anymore to protect each other. The police rely on us claiming off our insurance, and we then get further penalised for the next 5 years on what is called a load-in. So my point is, and my overview, is that we have equivalent to anarchy. It's not quite anarchy because we still have a police service.
2: Yeah.
22: We still have a criminal justice system. And sadly, neither, and I'm an independent for policing and law and order of victims, as you know, it's never been this bad and I've never seen it so broken. That's my overview, Ian, over the past 50 years.
2: When it comes to, you know, seeing a wrong'un out there, and we're talking, you know, I just mentioned this 16-year-old boasting no face, no case. I mean, based on that, you might think, and we see it all the time now. We see it at protests. We see it, you know, on street corners. We see it in the dead of night. Can there not just be a new law that says if you're wearing a balaclava, you are going to get stopped and you are going to get searched? Would that help?
22: Absolutely, it would. We're talking about feral children out of control that believe that they can behave in any way they can. And the sad reality is, Ian, that they can, because we don't see the police, as I just described just now. They're not challenged. And even when they are, the courts don't back up the police. They don't back up the victim. Yeah. And I lived in an era, so did you live in an era, where, as I said, we phoned the police. You'd often get a few units. And the courts, the magistrates and the crown courts and the judges, they lived in society. They were aware of the fear that the victims had, and they came down very tough. So there was some tough sentencing in those days. And people knew that if there was a law and they breached it, there was a very good chance they would get caught and punished. When nowadays you think there's not a police officer on the street, so the public live in fear, victims don't get their crimes investigated. We've basically got a lawless society where the public have become the prisoners, and those that should be in prison are the ones that rule the streets. How could that ever be justified in Britain?
2: Yeah. Spot on, Norman. Great to have you with us as ever. Thank you. Always tough stuff from Norman Brennan, former police officer, did over 3 decades as a cop, but worked in law and order ever since in different ways, nearly half a century. The coalface in this respect. You would think, I'm going to just repeat that same line that we're not getting from our politicians, but Americans get it with Donald Trump. I think Hungarians get a little bit of it. The Polish get a little bit of it. The Italians get a little bit of it. It's not always perfect. It's not always right. But I tell it like it is, shoot from the hip politician. I don't want my politicians to be like that all the time. Andy Burnham is doing his best to go off-piste and off-script and look like the casual, normal bloke. And there's a bit of that that works. And he's not Keir Starmer, so he's always going to get a house point or two for that. But the real... I mean, the point I made... The question I asked Norman Brennan about the balaclava, all right? Wouldn't it be great if Shabana Mahmood stood up and said, by the way, I don't know about you, but I'm sick and tired of this. Every time I open up my paper, my social media, I'm just bombarded with images of toe rags and scroats mooching around the place, causing jip and hassle while wearing a balaclava, which by definition buys them a certain immunity from prosecution because, well, no face, no case. We don't know who they are. So from today, we're going to scrap that, all right? You can't wear one of these things because we can't catch you, all right? So there'll be none of that. And if we can't identify you, tough, what's it? But we're not going to hear that from the Home Secretary. I appreciate it's a free country. I don't like government telling us what we can and cannot wear, but I think it's only reasonable that, you know, wearing a balaclava, certainly in the midsummer, you know, it's like 30-odd degrees out there today. If anyone's mooching around the place with a balaclava on, they are a wrong'un, all right? I think we can all conclude that. 0344 499 1000. Vernon is in Staffordshire. What have you got for us, Vernon? Good afternoon to you.
4: Ian, I'm in Poland, of all places.
2: Hey, Poland, where it's all happening.
4: Safest country in Europe.
2: Yeah, so we keep hearing. They've really turned it around in a couple of years, right? Yeah.
4: Patriotic, flags everywhere, pride in their country. It's dreadfully, it's dreadful to be here because it's showing me what the UK used to be and what the UK is no longer.
2: So Poland ahead of the curve in that respect?
4: Well, with everything.
2: Yeah. Well, we've now got Andy Burnham though, Vernon. So maybe he's going to, you know, turn it around and go a little Polish on us.
4: He's a typical politician, isn't he? He just talks twaddle.
2: Yeah. Well, the proof's going to be in the next, what, half year or so?
4: Well, I think at the end of the day, is that all I would suggest is that, where's the money coming from? Until was it yesterday, he's not spoken about the number one issue on everyone's lips.
2: Yeah, we played the little clip, and that was the first time. He did an interview with the BBC, and as far as I can tell, Koonsberg didn't even ask him about that.
4: Well, it's all preset, isn't it? Because they're Labour, and they're not going to deal with things, Ian, at all. Yeah, that's the reality of it. I have no faith, Ian. I think the country's in a terrible, terrible place. I've come out here, my other half is Polish. Mm-hmm. My two children now are Polish citizens. They've now got their passport this week. If I could leave the UK, I would, but I can't because of work.
2: Yeah,
4: I have a successful business. And I'm extremely proud of the UK. The problem is, my country isn't proud of me. That's how I feel.
2: Yeah, feel let lost. Down. It's
4: I'm lost.
2: When you, what sort of age are you, Vernon?
4: 61, Ian.
2: So.

0: Actually, Poland has grown beyond belief. It's incredible. Just incredible. Because they have politicians that actually know what needs to be done, Ian.
1: Wow, you see, I mean, it goes back to what I was just saying about, you know, balaclava wearing scroats mooching around the streets. Why have we not got a politician that just calls it out? Not you know, beats around the bush and comes up with some pre-prepared clinical press release from a SPAD, just says it out loud. We're as mad as hell and we're not going to take it anymore. It's in that category. Vernon, I've got to move, but you've been brilliant. Thank you very much indeed. Vernon in Staffordshire, but he's actually in Poland. Thank you to him. Over to you. 0344 499 1000 is the number. You can message 87222. Voice of Doom, I think it's day 4 on the way. This is Talk.
2: It's not AI, it's IC. Ian Collins on Talk.
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6: Psst. 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
2: 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Travel trouble.
11: Still long queues for the M1 southbound after 11A for Luton North. 2 lanes combed off. There's repairs underway. Queuing back to 12 at Flitwick. The other side northbound before Junction 12, a lane shut as a collision there gets recovered. There's queues anti-clock on the M25 at the M23. Junction 7, traffic has been held there at the scene of an accident. And there's one as well west away from London on the M4. There's queues just after Junction 4 for Heathrow. That's now cleared. The queues haven't.
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14: Nobody wants to think they are nuts. 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
2: The Evening Exchange with Peter Cardwell. 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A double dose of reality across the UK, the home of common sense. This is Talk.
1: It is Talk, just gone 10 to 3. Don't go away, Paul, with you in a second. Voice of Doom, I think it's, is it day 4? Day 4. We think this is a sneaky one. Remember, it's a mystery voice, but it's political, politician, left-wing, right-wing, dead or alive, British or otherwise, doesn't really matter. One simple task. Can you identify who this is?
17: The men and the women fight.
1: And we'll hear that again.
17: The men and the women fight.
1: Now, if you think you know who that is, 87222. 87222.

0: too. And if somebody gets it right, we'll tell you after the news. If not, it rolls over to tomorrow. Here it is again.
1: The men and the women fight.
0: And again.
1: The men and the women fight.
0: 87222. Paul, how are you doing?
2: Not so bad, yourself?
0: Yeah, I'm good, thanks. Far away.
2: Where do I start, really?
0: Balaclavas.
2: Balaclavas, my friend.
0: Yeah. You're not wearing one at the moment, are you, Paul? Just checking.
2: No, I only did that when I'm on a motorbike.
0: For security reasons.
2: Yeah. Well, I mean, not to delve too deeply into this, because it's a contentious subject, and I think it fires a lot of people off. And I think the simple answer to this question is, for me personally, I worked 22 years in the private security sector. I worked on shopping centres for 15 out of those 22 years. And anybody that has worked on that kind of an environment, like shopping centres, will probably know. Your youths used to come in on a regular basis, on the weekends, to balaclavas. Now, again, this is one of those funny situations. It's all down for us, as private security, it used to be down to who's in charge of the building, who's in charge, who's managing that property, and what stands on this kind of a thing. And bearing in mind that, I've said this on previous occasions, security is a dirty word. Nobody likes to use the word security, but it is what it is. You have to have it. And the unfortunate side of this whole silly situation is people don't want to say you can't do that because, well, you're going to go against their fundamental rights.
0: I don't understand. If somebody goes into a shopping centre, Lakeside in Essex, what's it, Fishergate in Preston, that neck of anywhere. How would you get away with wearing a balaclava? You'd think that would just be automatically no-no.
2: Yeah. No, as far as we were concerned, and I was one of the senior officers on there at the time, and we just said, look, no, this isn't happening. We're not doing this. You know, during COVID, we had to accept the fact that people wore masks. But you can't justify a face covering,
0: no,
2: like a balaclava, over a mask. And that is the crucial point of this whole discussion.
0: Yep.
2: We used to say, no, you're not coming in. End of discussion, you're not coming in. Why? It's for COVID. No, it's not for COVID. It's for concealing your face. End of discussion.
0: Yeah.
2: And I've had plenty of occasions in the past where our team would kick people out, and then next thing you know, they'd be stood across the road and they'd be pulling knives and what have you out of the pockets and brandishing them as they put the balaclavas back on. And you're like, you're just fools because you've just walked to a facility full of cameras.
0: Mm.
2: I think the problem you have is you have a Home Secretary that is behest to the Human Rights Act, and they don't want to do anything that is going to have a challenge from that end of the spectrum. The problem you have is, and I think anybody that understands the Human Rights Act will probably agree with me, that in order to give somebody their human rights, you have to take somebody else's away. And it's a bit of an oxymoron because you can't sit there and say, well, look, it's their fundamental human right. No, it isn't. Because if I let them have that human right, walk around with a mask, then what I'm doing is taking everybody else's human rights.
0: Correct.
2: Away.
0: I mean, but that's but what you're doing, Paul, is making the big error of employing common sense.
2: Yeah, but this is what's sorely lacking in society.
0: Yeah.
2: Or it's there, and people are just too frightened to basically say it.
0: Yeah.
2: And I think this is the whole problem. Like policing, we talk about crime and policing.
0: Mm-hmm.
2: I used to have a very good relationship with the beat manager round the Preston area. And we used to be able to talk to him, we can call him, he'd come in and have a chat with us. What is it now? You don't see a beat manager.
0: Nope.
2: Well, I see you've got PCSOs, but they're the use nor ornament.
0: You're absolutely bang on. Again, but it only comes down, frankly, Paul, to, you know, somebody talking tough and making it happen, and we don't hear it from... I mean, right now, if you're the Conservative has got, you know, they've got quite a good card in Kemi Badenoch, but not any of the others. If Chris Philp, their Shadow Home Secretary, when he's not being shot at in the Channel by a French oddball, if he could stand up and say something like that, then people would go, right, now they're serious. Paul, I've got to move on for time, but thank you for that. Good luck with everything. Let's go to Alan in Merseyside, back to that issue of immigration. Alan, what have you got for us? Hi.
3: Just a quick call. Hello, Ian, you all right, mate?
0: Yeah, good, thanks.
3: Just a quick call, basically. Yeah. None of the politicians that are in power now have got the safety of the people, and you've got 42,000, maybe more, suspected terrorists walking the streets, let alone the illegal immigrants. I mean, how can you suspect someone a terrorist and let them walk around the streets? That's not keeping the
0: it's British a bit, people it's safe. It's a bit weird, isn't it, when you've got so many people on a watch list, and then you've got a load of people arriving on a boat who you don't know who they are, but you do suspect many of them might be from Iran, which is the greatest country of state-sponsored terrorism. I mean, who's not doing the joined-up thinking here, Al?
3: Well, none of the politicians have got a backbone. They're all there for the money that they get paid, the benefits, the look at me, you know what I mean? It's you could go and get someone off the dole queue and do a better job.
0: Yeah.
3: They're more in touch with the street.
0: Well, they govern in a sort of, they've stumbled across, this is why reform are set to do rather well. I know they're having a bit of a wobble, but I still think they're going to do incredibly well and probably dominate. But the reason for that is because they are talking the language that people talk. And I know they divide the room to some degree. They know that as well. But if you talk people's language and talk a bit of common sense, people will vote
3: for
0: you.
3: Should these politicians be held accountable for their policies? They come in and say, we're going to stop the votes. They don't, more come. Yeah. Well, who's lied to get in power? It's fraud.
0: Well, we played a clip from Sajid Javid, Al, who was the Home Secretary 8 years ago, saying he was going to address the boat issue. And that was, don't know how many prime ministers back. Listen, Alan, I've got to move because we're about to hit the news. But thank you for that. Lots to come in the next hour, including the voice of doom. Who is this?
1: The men and the women fight.
0: 87222. If you think you know right now, it's bang on 3 o'clock. Let's get the news headlines.
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5: Good afternoon. Half of England is now officially in drought after record low rainfall and soaring temperatures. Seven areas are affected, including London, the West Midlands and Devon and Cornwall. Most water companies have already introduced water-saving measures, including hosepipe bans. Farmer Gareth Wynne-Jones told Talk wildfires have destroyed grazing land.
6: The ground at the moment is like concrete, and behind you can see the Carnarvon mountain range where we've had four massive fires this year. We've lost hundreds of acres to the fires, which is good, you know, grazing areas.
5: Andy Burnham has pledged to tackle the adult social care crisis, saying carers should be among the best paid in society. The Prime Minister's holding cross-party talks with the Tories and the Lib Dems on creating a new national care service, offering free nursing care at the point of need. Here's Nadra Ahmed, chair of the National Care Association.
7: There are people who are going without care right now. We've got tens of millions of unpaid carers who are subsidising the state. It's just not fair. We have got to move it forward.
5: A 7-year-old boy pulled from the sea in Essex a week ago has died. His teenage cousin and her mother also drowned off the coast of West Mersey last Wednesday. More than 580,000 people in England and Wales are now aged 90 or over, according to the latest figures. That's up by more than 17,000 on last year. Women continue to outnumber men by almost 2-1. And passengers using Heathrow could face higher costs from 2028. The airport has been cleared to recover the £320 million spent so far on plans for a third runway by increasing airline charges for up to 25 years. It could add around 15p to the cost of each journey. That's the latest. I'm Emma Smith.
4: Talk, news, update. Across the UK, on DAB+, on YouTube, on your mobile, and on your side, this is Talk. Is it real, or is it Ian Collins' Afternoon Empire?
0: It is Talk 0344 499 1000, 3 minutes after 3 o'clock. Welcome back to the home of common sense. So much up and running here. We are talking about Andy Burnham, who's claiming, I mean, a bit of fury erupts. He's claiming that Labour's plan to stop the boats is working. Now, the numbers are down on last year, but that in itself is not evidence that it's working. I should add, by the way, that 13,000 people have crossed the channel this year, and 900 of those since Andy Burnham has been Prime Minister. And let's remind ourselves, he's only been Prime Minister for about 7 minutes. So if that is success and a sign of working, I would hate to see what failure looks like. More on that in a few moments. Meanwhile, the Prime Minister has insisted care workers should be the best paid in society and not the worst paid in society. Well, notionally, we all agree with that, of course. Admitting his own generation of politicians presided over a shameful dereliction of duty on social care, he's considering a new tax on income to fund reform. What is the fairest way to do it? Somebody has to pay. Are you willing to cough up 1.8% of your pay packet to assist you in your twilight years? And here we are. We're now 2 hours into the show, into the third hour, and Zach Polanski still refusing to apologise for social media posts that appear to threaten Nigel Farage with a guillotine. Mr Farage is warning he must face consequences and pointing, of course, to the death of Anne Winnicombe as proof that the risk of political violence is all too real. I think we know that too. 0344 499 1000. This one in from Paul, who says, your last caller is bang on about Poland. I was there 6 months ago. Tremendous patriotism everywhere. The idea a Polish flag could offend anyone would be met with real anger and real reaction. No one would dare say such a thing, but other European countries are the same. Estonia, Lithuania, Czech Republic, Croatia, Greece. I have visited them all in the last couple of years. Real pride in their country and bewilderment about what is happening in the UK. I was just literally having a conversation during the news. One of our makeup department, I won't say who, came in to give me a right old touch-up, and I look better for it. I think you'll agree if you're watching us in vision. And she's Polish, and I was explaining what the last caller said. She said, well, that's one side of it. The other side is the terrible abuse of Jews. She said, if you're Jewish, it's a frightening place to be. If you're Ukrainian, it's becoming a frightening place to be. And animal rights, you know, looking after your pets and dogs, is like something from 30, 40 years ago. That was her assessment. I'm just saying, I'm putting it out there. Paul, thank you very much indeed for that. And Carl says, highest taxes for 70 years and they still can't spend it right. And they want more. Yeah. I mean, there is that, isn't there? Highest taxes and they want more. Let's get a word with Gwaine Towler on the big issues of the day, governing board member with Reform UK. Gwaine, always good to have you on with us, looking very summery there as well in your cricket whites. Are you ready for a game?
8: No, but some sport, perhaps.
0: Yeah, nothing wrong with that.
8: I like the idea that you were suggesting Mr. Burnham was suggesting raging large sums of money for reform.
0: Right. Yes, it's one of the geniuses of reform being called reform is that for a long time before you're ahead of me here, before opposition politicians latched on, there they were giving big speeches in Parliament saying this country needs reform. And these were great moments, and I was slightly shocked that some politicians hadn't even worked out what they'd said.
8: It was quite fun.
0: It was indeed. Let's start with this Zach Polanski story, because, I mean, it's interesting. I know we could just write this off in one way and go, it's only Zach Polanski, and who gives a hoot what he thinks.
8: Yeah, he's admitted to being idiots, and I think we all believe him.
0: Indeed. Well, but he has refused. You know, he said, I made a mistake in posting this or reposting it, this thing with Nigel on, everybody's... Yeah. Got it in for Nigel, whatever the phrase was. It was a lyric from a song, actually, isn't it? And he was he was on Newsnight last night, and he was asked to, why don't you just apologise? Let's have a little reminder of what he said.
9: You want to take this opportunity to apologise to Nigel Farage?
10: Well, if I'd done it deliberately, I'd be apologising, but because this was a mistake, I think the important thing is that I point out it's a mistake, that I also make sure that I condemn political violence, and also, crucially, I make a commitment to be better on my social media.
9: OK. Do you want to apologise then or not?
10: No, the reason for that is because Nigel Farage, when I posted this or when the person posted it, it got less than 1,000 likes. Nigel Farage then took it, cropped it, so it made it look like I posted it, which I think was fundamentally dishonest. It's now had 3.2 million views. So actually, this whole conversation has been seen more because Nigel Farage, the Yusuf, and I think Richard Tice posted it. So I'm accepting my responsibility in that I shouldn't have accepted that collaboration. I'm accepting that we all need to condemn political violence. But I also think the reporting to the police, the ramping up of the language to say this is incitement to murder me, feels like that's also putting me in a dangerous spot.
0: Couple of points on that, Gwaine. During the riots after Southport, of course, when the defence of some people was not unreasonably that, you know, look, I posted something I shouldn't have posted. It was only seen by six people. The Green Party were right on it, saying, doesn't matter how many people have seen it. You know, it's the fact you did it. And here we have just sort of this industrial scale hypocrisy from the Green Party leader, where firstly, he doesn't acknowledge that. And secondly, he seems to believe that because he made a mistake and admits it was a mistake, it therefore doesn't warrant an apology, which is, you know, if my dog poos on my neighbour's garden and I go out there and clear it up and nobody would ever know, but my neighbour happened to see it, you would still say sorry, right?
8: Well, I was thinking as I accidentally ran over my neighbour's cat and my neighbour took a photograph of the incident. It was an accident. Yeah. I didn't mean to do it. And then my neighbour put a photograph of it, the dead cat, on his Facebook page, and all the village saw it. I'm not going to apologise, because it's his fault.
0: Yeah.
8: What? There's a couple of other issues I've got with what Zach was saying. I actually do believe him. I think he was an idiot. And he said, I put stuff on my social media I don't look at.
0: Yes.
8: He's the leader of the National Political Party. What on earth? So, yes, I agree with him. I'm sure that's the case. And I'm sure he doesn't want to have Nigel Farage executed. I don't think he does. But this is a guy, I think, when was arrested by four policemen, armed policemen, he threw up a couple of tweets. I think I recall Zach being on Newsnight saying that was the right thing to do.
0: Yes, I think he did.
8: So, the other thing is he said less than 1,000 tweets, and it's fewer. The man can't even speak English.
0: Yeah, well, he'd be all right with the current education secretary, wouldn't he? Because she's pretty relaxed about that stuff, it seems. So maybe he was just thinking of Lucy Powell. Who knows?
8: I mean, it does seem he's now the victim, isn't he? He is the victim.
0: Yes.
8: He. Zach Polanski, because Nigel Farage called him out.
0: Well, I mean, I've long thought, and I'm certainly not reinventing the wheel by saying this, Gwaine, in any kind of way, but that contingent of the left always seem to believe, because we've said this endlessly over the last few weeks and since Anne's tragic killing as well in particular, that this seems to happen with the left piling onto the right, not the other way round. And my only... it's only a guess, but I think I'm probably onto it. These guys think they're punching up. So therefore, it's, you know, they might as well be to insult Nigel or say something about Nigel. I mean, it's the same as saying something terrible about, you know, I don't know, a serial killer or a dictator.
8: Well, yes, they because they know they are good people, anything they do is therefore axiomatically good.
0: Yeah.
8: But it's that David Mitchell sketch, isn't it? Are we the bad guys? Yes, mate, you are. and there's that's. But pardon me. The one thing I want to bring up about this, at the same time as Zach was doing this and being an idiot, Kate Osborne, the Labour MP for Jarrow, claimed that an Islamist driving a truck into Gay Pride March in Berlin and jumping out and macheting people, was in fact the fault of Reform and GB News. Now, everybody's chased after the idiot that is Zach Polanski because of his tweet and his like on Instagram or whatever it was. But nobody seems to be chasing down Kate Osborne. And frankly, what she said was far more invidious, because what he did was idiotic.
0: Yeah.
8: What she said is exactly the sort of thing that is ramping up the tension and the sort of thing that triggers disturbed young men and women to do dangerous things. And nobody, if it had been a Reform politician, every Reform politician in any media outlet for the next few days would be asked, what are you doing about Kate Osborne if she was one of ours?
0: Yeah.
8: And nobody is questioning Labour. She is a sitting Labour MP.
0: How did she... do we have any idea of what her sort of inner logic was behind that rather bizarre stuff?
8: We are right-wing, therefore we are homophobic, therefore we are creating an environment in which Islamists can kill gay people in Berlin.
0: Right, so this...
8: Well, your former colleague at Talk, a certain Dr. David Bull, and our leader on the London Assembly, a certain Alex Wilson, yep. So not a stranger to you, and a series of people up and down the country at senior positions in the party would beg to differ. Aaron Grimes would beg to differ.
0: Sure. But also what's bizarre about this is that... I mean, this was an attack in Germany. It doesn't work on any level. This assessment that she's got. So why would it be a foreign party's responsibility that an Islamist terrorist who may well be German, but certainly not British, and lives here? Why would he be influenced because of reform? For goodness sake.
8: I mean, basically, if there was an attack, and there was, the murder at the Manchester synagogue, it's like saying that that murder was caused by the election of Giorgia Meloni in Italy.
0: Yes, yes.
8: Which is preposterous.
0: It's utterly ridiculous.
8: Nobody is asking Labour politicians, what is Kate Osborne doing? Now, I don't expect somebody to go and knock on a door and arrest her. She has the right to say what she wishes to say. Yeah. Of course she does. However... she still wears that Labour rosette, and therefore she is Andy Burnham's responsibility.
0: Yeah, absolutely.
8: And nobody is calling them out.
0: No, and indeed, and there is the words she uses. I would suggest are, you know, if you want to bolt on
8: I
0: some.
8: I think they're more dangerous.
0: Well, indeed, I was about. Yeah, they're dangerous. They're also
8: than anything.
0: They're insidious. They're Zach violent Blansky as well.
8: Zach Blansky is an idiot, yeah. And we all know he's an idiot. Yeah. So therefore, what he says is take with a pinch of salt. I'm quite pleased it's a shot across his bowels because he deserves it.
0: Yeah.
8: However, what she says as a sitting MP, a member of the governing party, is insidious and really dangerous.
0: Yeah.
8: And that's what concerns me in the light of the murder of Anne.
0: You're absolutely spot on, Gwaine. And just on the point of Polanski, because you're correct, he is, he's a proven idiot. I believe I might be wrong on this, but I did hear a story that he was
8: idiot.
0: I heard a story he was neurologically scanned and was diagnosed officially with idiocy. So there is some tacit. It might be just the rumour mill. I don't know, but it's apparently out there.
8: I'm not sure what the diagnosis is. Indeed, what the treatment might be.
0: I'll have a few guesses on what the treatment should be. but listen, here's the thing, Gwaine. This fella, and I can't get my head around it, his star is sort of, I don't know if it's still rising, but it was rising a bit. I cannot think, and I'm genuinely not trying to be personal. It's not because I have completely different politics to the bloke, because I quite like a lefty. I like a lefty because it reminds me that I live in a democracy and a world of free speech. I thought Corbyn was a brilliant addition to the conversation for those reasons. He might have been bonkers and disturbing for lots of reasons, but it showed that we allow all sorts into the ring, as it were, to battle it out. But Polanski, genuinely, is not very good. I mean, he doesn't look good, doesn't sound good. He's a rubbish orator. He brings nothing to the party. But for some reason, that contingent seemed to like him. Why?
8: He plays very well to an audience that is young. Sadly, I believe, has received a certain attitude from his teachers over the last 15, 20 years.
0: Yeah.
8: And you look at the trade union, the teaching unions, and what they are saying. He said something. He screamed millionaires, billionaires, and things of this.
0: Yeah.
8: And to a certain constituency, that is brave.
0: Yeah.
8: And he seemed exciting. Hey, he dances on stage in Trafalgar Square. He's not frightened to take on the vested interests. In his case, he was the vests themselves had something to worry about with his hypnotism. But the very point is, he represents a, and I'm sorry to say, a dumbing down of British politics.
0: Yeah,
8: I can't recall him ever saying anything that wasn't soundbite shaped.
0: Yep.
8: But he does appeal. He is quite entertaining in some ways. He is brave politically. Yep. He is prepared to stand up and say what he wants to say, and he doesn't cut his cloth to suit reality, and that appeals to some people. And fair enough. But I do think his star is waning.
0: Yeah,
8: even
0: I
8: if
0: sense.
8: The Green Party's star yeah. isn't necessarily so.
0: I get
8: Burnham
0: it.
8: Has seems to have pulled back a lot of Labour voters back from Greens.
0: Yeah. And that was clearly some of his intention. Listen, Gawain, great to have you on with us. Thank you very much indeed as ever. Gawain Towler, he is Governing Board Member with Reform UK. I never want to get personal as such about politicians, but I think with Zach Polanski, I genuinely cannot fathom it. If he was a bit of a looker, and this sounds superficial, but it would explain something. If he was like a kind of hot property in the visual department, you could sort of see, you could kind of look at him and go, well, you know, people go, well, he's got a certain thing about him. He's got something about it. But he hasn't really got that. I mean, he's a bit dorky in that sense, you know, and the old wonky railings don't help. But and that's not to just be personal for that. I'm genuinely trying to, if I was doing a dissertation on this, I would visit all of these themes. What is it about Polanski that people go, this guy's good? And I don't think he's said anything particularly good. I'm not even aware, even by Green standards, that he's been, you know, rigidly radical. I think he said some bonkers stuff which appeals to some people, legalise heroin and make renting out your own home illegal. That will appeal to a certain gallery. But it's not thought out. I mean, if you sat there and really hammered down on that policy, you wouldn't know where to go with it. He's not instinctive in that sense. If he had a head-to-head debate with Nigel Farage, for example, I think Farage would absolutely annihilate him. Kemi Badenoch would annihilate him. Andy Burnham would annihilate him. Whereas some of the others, you can go, well, I can see how that could be. That could be close. You put Kemi and Nigel together, then I could see they give each other a run for their money. Him, Zach, I don't know where he is on this. And I only raise this to try and, what to me is one of the greatest mysteries of our times, the rise of Zach Polanski. Or do you maybe agree with Gawain Towler that actually the rise has been somewhat arrested of late? 0344 499 1000. Richard is down in London. Richard, what have you got for us? Good afternoon.
11: Hey, Ian. It's always nice to hear Gawain Towler
0: yeah.
11: On the radio. I tell you for why, and I think I'll come to the reason. He's the only reform figure that I can think of who doesn't sound like he's spoiling for a fight with somebody. He comes across as very sort of equable and very reasonable.
0: He does.
11: And I really think he's the sort of person that should be fronting them up and perhaps looking at some of the policy ideas, because to answer your second question, really in a way, Burnham, well, quickly on Polanski, he's the only good thing about him is at least he proves that there are some images in the media that are not doctored by AI, because you couldn't, let's face it, you couldn't do any, you know,
0: yes.
11: It'd be much worse.
0: Fair but, point.
11: But it's really Burnham mania that I'm calling about, because what's happening here, I mean, I hope I'm wrong, but it is very, very sort of reminiscent of the early days of Blair.
0: Mm.
11: You can, strangely enough, I caught some of, I won't tell you the name of the presenter, but the chap in LBC who shall we say, hates all Brexiters. And he was absolutely waxing lyrical about Burnham. And I'm, this thing on social care, the fact that Burnham has called in the opposition leaders, of course, in a way, he's going to have to do that because he's obviously thinking about something big. But if he's thinking about something big, Ian, it means he probably is thinking about an election, because he can't go to the, you know, if he's got a really big idea on social care, then he can't just do that. He'll actually, you know, so it means, I guess, in a way, sort of thinking laterally, he's either thinking about this autumn or perhaps next spring.
0: Well, that's going to be his. If he can make a positive noise on immigration, and he can have at least three biggish policies that look as if they're nailed down. And then more or less, there's going to be people who hate him and will never vote for him, then he would probably annihilate all the other parties.
3: Yeah, I mean...
0: Because the others just simply wouldn't be prepared.
3: Well, I don't think the others are prepared anyway. I mean, obviously, the collection thing is obviously something that Nigel didn't need to do. But I think the sort of social care debate is one where we can almost turn the tables on Burnham, because he's singing to a lot of friendly voices in the media gallery about how social care is the great question of our generation,
0: yeah.
3: And so many politicians I don't know if this man gets it, but the fundamental problem, well, apart from the rape gangs, which I think is the most sickening thing pretty much in British history,
0: sure.
3: When you think of the scale of it, but the fundamental problem is we mustn't lose sight of the fact that the state spends now £48,000 per year per household in terms of the NHS, the pensions, everything else. And Burnham doesn't want you to really get that, because Burnham wants some sort of, I think he wants a new tax, frankly.
0: Well, he does. But of course, if he's able somehow to kind of rework that figure so it looks as if it's coming down, or at least some of it starts to look like value for money, I think that's going to be the game he's going to try and play over the next couple of months. Listen, Richard, I've got to run because we've well overshot the clock, but it's been great. Thank you, Richard, down in London. This is Talk.
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17: Still queues for the M1 both ways around Luton, so southbound after 11A. A queue back to Flitwick at 12. Two lanes combed off for repairs. A queue then up towards Junction 12 northbound. Repairs continue, so a lane closure there still in place. M6 southbound slow around Crewe, 17 to 16. Two lanes combed off, a collision there. And the M62 westbound part blocked and slow towards Mill Road, Junction 21. And that's queuing to.
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19: This is Talk. Converting negative agitation into positive conversation across the nation. Hear it, see it. This is Talk.
0: Ralph says, how could a radio presenter talk about ugly people in politics? Has he not seen his own schedule? Well, it's a fair point that... I mean, I've said it for... It's like working with the Adams family around here. It's not a pretty sight. I may well be the Timothée Chalamet of the schedule, but, you know, that's not really applied across the board. And we've got some right rough uns on our schedule, but I think we are richer for it, frankly. And they always used to say that politics was showbiz for ugly people. But radio's come on leaps and bounds, though, because now radio is largely in vision. People at least have to stick a frock on or a suit and look at, whereas previously, I mean, man alive, I mean, some of the stuff I'd see people turn up to work in, you'd never believe, you'd think, really? No one's going to see you, but man alive, just put some, you know, clean your tracksuit, mate. Some right mucky old sorts over the years that I've worked with. Absolute horror shows. So, we've cleaned up our act. I think we are leading in comparison to politicians, I'd like to think. Grace is in Ealing. What have you got for us, Grace? Good afternoon to you.
20: Good afternoon. I'm not particularly a fan of Farage, but I do think that this tweet, or rather Instagram post, was completely unacceptable. And I think that it's good to be able to say sorry.
0: Yep.
20: That is, Polanski should say sorry, even if we didn't intend to do something wrong. I think that's a really important value.
0: I don't understand the defence that I've acknowledged it was a mistake, so therefore I don't need to apologise. I can't really think of anywhere that you would apply that same logic.
20: Yeah, and I think it's really important. Obviously, I believe this as a Christian, that we are offered forgiveness by God if we're repentant, but we should be apologetic for things that we do wrong, and sometimes we might not have meant to do something wrong, but it's still good to be sorry. And I think that Zach Polanski refusing to say sorry, although I'm afraid I do think this applies to Farage also refusing to say sorry for certain things, but I'm not going to get into that. But in general, politicians need to model the values that our society needs. If the people who are in the most powerful positions or who have a platform won't be apologetic for what they've done wrong, and if they demonstrate hatred of others, it's particularly annoying when a party that should be about doing good things increasingly seems to think that good is to just hate the people you consider bad. I don't think that's
0: To me, one of my takeaways, Grace, of this whole thing is that how sad it is that we've arrived in a place where we have to be this careful over how politicians insult each other. If this was 20, 30 years ago and somebody had showed a, you know, the sort of, you could imagine a satirical magazine saying off with his head, talking about a politician that wasn't popular or had done something that had upset certain parts of the electorate or constituents, you know, are they going to push their MP off the cliff? And a cartoon of the said member standing on the precipice of the cliffs of Dover while a crowd are behind him with their hands ready for the final push. That would have just been satire and okay. But we're in a world now where this stuff is not funny because we're so divided in how we view our politics.
20: I think, like I said, a lot of people feel like they're good if they just hate the people they consider to be bad, and that is really destructive and not constructive. But as you're saying also, the situation is febrile right now, and I also think that in general, context matters. You know, when I read the Bible, there are lots of bits in the Bible that are violent, but the context matters. What you're saying at a particular time, in a particular situation, and who you're saying it to matters. I'm afraid when Farage said that his comments as a teenager had just been banter. Kind of thought, well, no, the context matters because banter is something that you do with a friend. So if you're saying it to someone who's not a close friend, it's not really banter. But again, I'm not trying to make this about criticising Farage. What I'm saying is I think you're right that right now things are acrimonious and scary. And I think that it's really important for people like Polanski to be able to apologise.
0: Okay, just on that separate point, then we haven't got long, Grace, but are you offended when people mock religion as a Christian? Does it offend you? Do you categorize it as merely free speech? Do you think, what would Jesus think about this? What, how do you frame it when you hear somebody going, you know, quite mean about your faith?
20: For the most part, I'm not too bothered. I think what bothers me most is when people say things that are really erroneous.
0: Yes.
20: And I think, well, actually, no, that's just not accurate, and I don't want people who hear them to think that it's accurate and to be deterred. But for the most part, I think I've seen really good reasoning to believe that God exists and that Jesus rose. And so if people disagree, that's up to them. It doesn't change the truth in my mind. But I get a bit frustrated when people say things that just aren't true.
0: Yeah, and that's fair. Grace, thank you very much indeed. I think satirizing religion is arguably a good thing. There is a difference between satirizing and deliberately setting out to demean something that, let's be honest, most people don't really understand, do they? When they bang on about whether it's Islam, Judaism, Christianity, it used to be almost exclusively, didn't it? You think of all the Monty Python stuff, The Life of Brian, Jerry Springer, the opera that was in the West End. These were huge, as many Christians saw it, blasphemous moments. I think there was a play in Birmingham a few years ago now, but that had a Sikh kind of problem, as in lots of Sikhs were really annoyed about. It's always been there, and there's a bit of a carousel as to where it stops off. So satirising, lampooning, questioning, cartooning is kind of okay. You should be able to teach kids that it's all right to do this, but the level of responsibility you have to have with something that is a guiding principle to somebody's life, I just think is, you know, pretty straightforward stuff. But there's clearly others that don't quite think that way. 0344 499 1000. This is Talk.
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0: We've been slightly remiss, actually. We haven't spoken about the weather, have we? We're Brits, for goodness sake. We're meant to speak about the weather every 10 minutes, particularly when the weather is sort of, you know, obviously one way or the other, when it's really cold and you think, wow, it's snowing and the roads are blocked. Of course, at the moment, it's really actually warm. We're talking about 35 degrees, an amber heat alert, 43 days without rain. Britain hasn't been this dry since, yes, you're ahead of me, 1976. And frankly, neither of our gardens, which mine of which I keep updating every now and again, is like the Gobi Desert. Meanwhile, France, of course, bracing itself for 40-degree heat and wildfires. Sunscreens out, bronze in storage, enjoy it while it lasts, is some of the advice. John Ketley is a weatherman, of course, legendary presenter. John, always good to speak with you. Nice to have you with us.
27: Thanks very much indeed, Ian. Thanks, nice to be here again. Nice when you talk about the weather every 10 minutes. It's great for me.
0: It's all right, isn't it? I mean, listen, I mean, it is... I don't know whether the word is extreme, different. How do we describe what's happening at the moment? Because I can't think of a day when it's been below about 24 degrees in the last 5 weeks.
27: Yeah, I think as far as holidaymakers are concerned, it's been a fantastic summer so far, and it started early, Ian, didn't it?
0: Yeah.
27: When that heat wave right back in May, which was unusually early. And we've had further heat waves, spells of long summer sunshine through June into July as well. So it's been really quite remarkable. But I have to say, and this sort of messaging isn't getting through to all of the media, it's been lousy over Scotland. And, you know, it's still raining in Scotland and Northern Ireland today. We've had so much rain up there, and it's been pretty cool as well, that I'm afraid some people up there must be getting pretty fed up when everybody's talking about heat waves down in the south.
0: Yeah, I'm always aware of that, actually, that, you know, whatever way round it is, that when you mention, you know, great weather, if you're in a place... I mean, last time, I think it was during the second or third heat wave we've had this summer, we took a call from somebody, and I'm trying to remember whereabouts in Scotland they were, but they'd gone out walking, they had their coats on, it had been drizzling, and it was a bit chilly, and yet where we were at that point, it was, I think, about 34 degrees, so the contrast was massive.
27: It is, and there's been about 40 millimetres of rain, 40 millimetres of rain over much of Scotland in the past 3 days.
0: Yeah.
27: And that's on top of some of the previous rain in earlier months as well. It wasn't bad the start of July, but it's certainly gone downhill again recently. And the problem is, well, if you call it a problem, I don't know whether you do, because not everybody likes this heat, but some of this cooler weather is actually starting to move south as we go through the next few days. It's not going to be particularly wet in the south, but there will be some of those showery bursts of rain heading south eventually, start of next week, probably.
0: Yeah.
27: But on the whole, things generally over northern parts of the UK remain, well, far from summery. You've got to say, cool conditions, really, and still more rain to come as we go through the weekend into next week as well. So,
0: yeah,
27: what's all the fuss about, Ian?
0: What is all the fuss about? I mean, the temperatures are dropping a bit, even in the sort of summer. In the south, obviously, in the southeast, is always going to be hotter. It always is, because, obviously, we get nearer the continent and the like. It looks like it's going down to the sort of early, mid-20s or thereabouts. Maybe even some rain thrown in as well.
27: Yeah, you'd still say it was pretty warm, really. Summer, you know, I mean, we're 35 today all around the home counties. It's 35 degrees, which is quite extreme, really. But of course, still way below that record temperature of 4 years ago when we got to 40.3. So again, it's not as extreme as it was a few years ago. We can talk about it being extreme weather, which in a sense it is.
0: Yep.
27: And maybe it's just a token of the sort of global period that we're in at the moment, where things are warming up and they're drying out as well. So we don't have an official definition, really, of a drought, but when you look out the window and you see 80% of the countryside is brown or straw-coloured, you can reckon on there hasn't been much rain recently.
0: Yeah, and it's quite hard to... I've discovered it... I keep banging on about my lawn, John, because, I mean, I'm not the only person this happened to, but I'd literally had it laid about 3 weeks before all this kicked off, maybe a month before. And the fella that did that laid it said, like, you've got to water this stuff like your life depends on it. He said, keep going. It can't get enough water. And I was out there every single night with the hose pipe, and I was experiencing this beautiful, verdant image of this wonderful, you know, Alan Titchmarsh would have been envious of this thing. Monty Don would have refused to look at it. It was that beautiful. And then, of course, it all went to mush because the hose pipe ban came in. I mean, it literally is a barren wasteland now. I'm sure it will come back, but it's going to be a while before they, you know, go back on the hose pipe ban. But it takes a lot of rain to turn it around, though, doesn't it?
27: Well, it does, and you watch the television, you watch the horse racing and things like that on television, Ascot and places like that, where everything is a barren wilderness, and you think, well, are they ever going to race on the other tracks again?
0: Yeah.
27: Because it must be rock hard. I mean, that's another thing. The ground is so hard, it becomes dangerous to do any sort of sport.
0: Sure.
27: And it's also,
0: absolutely.
27: It really is remarkable at the moment.
0: John, great to have you on. We will speak again, I'm sure, in the next couple of weeks. That's John Ketley, legendary weatherman, with us here on Talk 0344 499 1000. And yes, it is always worth saying, like in Belfast at the moment, as an example, it is about 18 degrees and it's raining like bilio. It's not, you know, what you would call beautiful weather by any shape or form. In Edinburgh right now, 19 degrees with heavy rain, and that's going to continue for the next bunch of hours. So it's a tale of two things, and I think this hot is a little bit too hot. 25 is okay. I don't like it when it's warm but no sun. That always feels a bit weird and a bit of a waste. But look, it is what it is, right? We can't change anything. And I don't think our lawns are going to come back to life this year, are they? I mean, they're not dead, as in, you know, they will regrow. Not sure we're going to get it back. We will see. Let's go to Georgina down in London. Georgina, what have you got for us? Good afternoon to you.
1: Good afternoon, Ian. I'm ringing up about Andy Burnham. I don't think he's got any interest in stopping the boats, Ian, as he gave the immigration minister's job to Jo White, and she stated herself that she didn't care if the boats were stopped or not. I mean, illegal.
0: I think that was a doctored recording of her, to be fair.
1: Well, let's face it, none of the prior government...
0: No, their heart's not in it. You're absolutely right.
1: They don't want to stop it. You know, illegal immigration, Ian, is the British public's main concern. We have a veritable shuttle service from France to the UK every day, made up mostly of men, fighting-age men with human urges that are more increasingly being relieved upon our women and our children. We're increasing the national debt every time one of these chances cross the channel, and it's the British people who have to foot the bill. If it were the front bench who had to foot the outlay for illegal migration, the boats would be stopped immediately. We must stop paying France for failing to stop the boats and use that money to patrol the channel and our shores ourselves. We now have even bigger dinghies bringing even more mostly Muslim men.
0: Georgina, we've kind of lost your line. Are you still there?
1: Yes, I'm here.
0: That's all right.
1: Can you hear me?
0: Do continue. Yeah, for a moment you dipped out, but do continue.
1: Okay. We've allowed an army of foreign nationals into our country and allowed them to walk about with absolutely no supervision. Even a dog has to be quarantined when it enters a new country. But this government thinks it's acceptable to allow people that they know nothing about to roam our streets with our men, women and children. It's beyond dangerous. People keep saying on the television and on social media that we're going to end up with civil war in Britain. Well, the war is already here, Ian. We have men being beaten and decapitated in our streets. We have a rape epidemic with our men, women and children. These immigrants are not raping or killing their Muslim brothers or sisters. They are raping and killing persons of other religious denominations because we are seen as haram, infidels, and it's open season.
0: Yeah, I mean, I am going to just step in. I'm not going to give you a yellow card on that, Georgina, but statistically, there isn't a greater chance of being raped by someone of one religion or the other.
1: Ian, there is no...
0: I'm not talking about what happens with illegal immigration, by the way.
1: Well, there's no variation on the truth, Ian. And as far as they're concerned, there's little or no consequences. We've all got to call a national emergency as far as illegal migration is concerned, because as it stands, we are paying for our own eradication. And we are not allowed to defend ourselves against attack. And this government, along with all the prior governments, are not going to help us, Ian.
0: So you don't think Andy Burnham is going to step in and save the day, Georgina?
1: Well, as far as I'm concerned, with this illegal invasion that we are witnessing now, you know, we are on our own.
0: But can he not? But he could. Wouldn't he stand a better chance of winning if he called a snap election? He's got to win over. I mean, he's never going to win over you or me. But he's got to win over some of those fence sitters, hasn't he?
1: If he did call a snap election, it would only be because he thought that Nigel Farage and his party were at the weakest. That's the only reason. Mm. He's not mentioned illegal immigration. He's hardly mentioned anything about it.
0: Yep.
1: He has no intention of doing anything. And it's killing us. It's killing our country. It's killing our culture. And it's damaging our women and children. We can't keep going on like this, Ian.
0: All right, Georgina. Powerful stuff as ever. Thank you to Georgina down in London. I did. The reason I stepped in on that one comment, by the way, is because, firstly, there is a contingent of people who have Ofcom on speed dial who will be only too happy to say, well, that's not strictly true, you know. Look, statistics work in different ways. And when it comes to the kind of offences she was talking about, you can separate it up on occasions into different groups, whether you are talking about Pakistani Muslim rape gangs, which I think she was referring to, whether you're talking about the Catholic Church, whether you're talking about domestic abuse, and each one of those different, not one doesn't excuse or dilute the other, by the way, but it is worth just pointing that out for no other reason than basic accuracy. So in certain types of offences, you do have different groups in certain settings that may have a grim statistic, a rap sheet. And in other groups, you will see something slightly different. I mention that. There's no kind of wokery or PC-ery about that, other than the bare facts of the case. We've got the other reality that some nationalities in this country have disproportionately committed certain crimes more than others. So you've got all of these factors are in place, and it's just worth setting out for clarity. Hope that helps. Zarina says, the comedians of the 70s have been outlawed because too many people did not understand the difference between comedy and hateful speak. Our whole way of life has been deteriorating to the point of being beige in our wit as well as our politics. There were quite a lot of people in that era who... There's a whole study of this. There must have been documentaries made of it. When mainstream comedy went to what they

0: a commercial TV station, said, let's take our most successful comedy act and remove them from the television. Even though it's making us a fortune, it's making Benny a fortune, but as a company. And it was sold globally, of course. So that's got to be, if nothing else, again, it's about context. That's a little bit interesting, right? 0344 499 1000. Should we do the voice of Doom quickly? Have we got a winner of the mystery voice? Let's have a listen to the one we played you.
1: The men and the women fight.
0: Who is that? These are some of the guesses. Bernie Sanders. Obviously not. Winston Churchill. Rodney Buse. He was like comedy actor from the 70s. Kim Jong the Second. Winnie Mandela. Tipsy Livini. Livni, I've got that right, I think. Golda Meir, Boutros Ghali, Martin Luther King, Ho Chi Minh, Woodrow Wilson, all incorrect. We haven't got a winner. It rolls over to tomorrow. Find out more. More comment from you on the way. This is Talk.
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7: M62 westbound still slow towards Mill Road, junction 21. Looks like it's still partially blocked. Queues on the M6 southbound, 17 to 16 around Crewe. A lane shut and slow. A collision. And southbound after Stafford North, 14. Traffic held in queuing. A multi-vehicle collision. Queuing for the M1 around Luton both ways. Southbound two lanes out after 11A for repairs. Same story northbound, a lane out before Flitaker junction 12 again. Repairs underway there.
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2: Tomorrow morning from 6 on Talk. 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Argument, attitude, opinion. Across the UK, this is Talk.
0: Just apropos the weather, Angie says, I love this, says, spring doesn't have an identity. It's a fake season. Summer is the spoilt kid. Autumn is the desperate parent.

0: And winter is the devil's spawn. I like summer and winter, and I'd be quite happy if we just had the two seasons. Spring is a nut job, I agree with you. It's just a bit crazy. Oh, look, people go, the birds are singing. They're always flipping singing. They never stop tweeting, those swines. Autumn can be quite melancholic, and that can be all right. Winter, good chilly day when it's iced up and snowing like billio. Love all that caper. This is Jane in West Yorkshire. Jane, what have you got for us? Hello.
1: Hiya. I'm on loudspeaker. Do you want me to come off it?
0: Are you on loudspeaker? You sound fine at the moment.
1: All right. Right, so I don't know... You won't remember, Colin, that I spoke to you months ago and I'd fallen downstairs and got a brain injury.
0: Yes, I do remember that. I absolutely remember that. How are you doing?
1: Well, deteriorated massively.
0: I'm sorry to hear that, Jane.
1: So it don't matter, but I can remember at the time you said, what are your symptoms? And I said, headaches. And then somebody came on and said, oh, what a headache. No, these are not headaches.
0: Yeah.
1: My brain is still bleeding. Anyway, it's been decided that I need to retire on ill health.
0: Okay, so social care, which isn't something, of course, that is just reserved for people who are 100, is something that you will be requiring in some form?
1: Maybe, but... All right, yeah. So, what I wanted to say was, if I died in service, I got 3 times my salary.
0: Mm-hmm.
1: But the local authority, Leeds City Council, would also pay for my... well, my brain's still bleeding. Do you know what? I got a second chance.
0: Mm-hmm.
1: I could... They promised me that I won't live, and I did, so...
0: Do you feel like you've got a second chance? Is that what you're saying? It feels like you've got...
1: Yeah, I think I've got 5 years left.
0: Well, that's the way to look at it, isn't it? If you say 5 years, did you say?
1: Yeah, I'm 62 and I'm young.
0: You might have 3 decades left, Jane.
1: No.
0: Well, I mean, never say no.
1: Well, do you know what? I don't care anymore, Ian.
0: I mean, I'm not a doctor. Well, that's an interesting... Sometimes to not obsess over something, I mean, obviously I can't imagine or put myself in your shoes and wouldn't even attempt to. But what I do know is that, living each day and not obsessing about what the future might hold is in itself not a bad disposition. Yeah.
1: We're a thing that we always plan forward. Mm. And when you've got to live in the day, you have to live... What I wanted to say to you was... if you die in service with Leeds City Council.
0: Hello?
1: Yeah, I think. Hang on.
0: Yeah, we're having trouble with Jane's line, clearly, but we will put you back to Faith on the switchboard. Jane, thank you very much indeed for that. I mean, I do wish you well. I wish you, look, whatever your diagnosis happens to be, but I do think what you said about not, living your life according to what the worst scenario might be, but rather living it day to day is never a bad mantra. This one comes in from Carl, who says, highest taxes for 70 years and they still can't spend it right and they want more. Yeah, a lot more as well. And this one in from Stephen in Lincolnshire says, when did social care become a thing? What happened to looking after mum and dad, brother or sister, son or daughter? When did it become the state's responsibility and my taxes? It's a fair question. I don't know whether we could identify specifically
2: this
0: when.
2: This guy's a con man. He's a con man. Labour made a promise to us, no more tax hikes.
0: No more taxes.
2: We won't raise your taxes anymore. Yeah. He's going to raise our taxes by 1.8%. And he's calling it a levy. That's a tax. You can't just give it a
0: different
2: name.
0: That's a levy, Kev.
2: No, it's a tax. It's raising our taxes.
0: So Andy told us it's a levy.
2: This guy, I mean, he ignores what everybody wants. And just obsesses on what he wants.
0: Yeah.
2: And that bloody speech he made about social care this morning, I listened to, that's an hour of my life I'll never get back. It was literally the most boring thing I've ever heard, ever, ever, ever.
0: Yeah.
2: You ever go to the, if you go to the pubs, right, you know, you hear sort of working class people, sort of the other people, all gather around over a few pints, you know, the blokes all talking about football and that. They always say, stop the blokes, stop those migrants coming up. You never hear them go, can I get another beer? We've got to get that social care sorted out. Nobody talks about social care.
0: They don't.
2: He is hardwired to be the most boring person ever. His natural home is sitting around in committee rooms talking about NHS and social care. We're talking about curing the problems of the NHS, the enormously expensive NHS, dysfunctional, useless.
0: Yeah.
2: Here's method, his way of solving the problems of the enormously expensive NHS is to create an enormously expensive new healthcare system.
0: Yeah, indeed.
2: Welcome to Labour. They just want to spend money.
0: It's going to be a great show. Are you going to talk about that? Or are you doing something else today?
2: No, I just brought that up, actually. As for the show...
0: Yes.
2: No, lots of that and a lot more. We'll obviously be concentrating also on the migrant crisis, which is getting worse and worse and worse. But Andy says it's all sorted.
0: It's getting Labour's better, he says. What, if that's a success, 900 on your watch, mate, what does a failure look
2: like,
0: for
2: God's sake? It's ridiculous. Ridiculous.
0: Let's get the news.
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4: Good afternoon. Half of England is now officially in drought. Seven regions are affected, including London, the West Midlands and Devon and Cornwall. The dry conditions come as wildfires continue to burn across parts of Europe, raising concerns about the risk here in the UK. Farmer Gareth Wynne-Jones told Talk that livestock can help reduce the risk of wildfires by grazing overgrown land.
5: All these wildfires across our country and across Europe. It's scary times, and we have to look at the whole situation and maybe start to address it by putting livestock into some of these areas to start to graze them and to get rid of some of this brash, because that is fuel for the fire.
4: Andy Burnham says proposals to legalise assisted dying should be debated after the country's broken social and palliative care system's been fixed. The Prime Minister says Baroness Casey's review into adult social care in England will be brought forward by a year to next summer. A serial killer has been given two whole life orders for murdering two homeless men whose bodies were found in woodland in Cornwall. Police are now reviewing the deaths of four other people linked to the same hostel as James Desborough. A seven-year-old boy's died after an incident at a beach in Essex in which two of his family members also died. Musa Ahmed and his cousin and her mother got into difficulty in West Mersey last Wednesday. And FIFA's offering its 211 member associations $40 million each if they back plans to sell a minority stake in the commercial rights to the World Cup. They've got 53 days to decide. The story was first reported by the Times chief sports reporter Martin Ziegler.
6: Are we going to see more teams? Does it, you know, because there could be pressure to have a 64 team, because, you know, more matches means more money. Are we going to see the World Cup being held more often? The private investors, they will want a return on their money, and they'll be pressurising really hard to maximise their income any way possible.
4: That's the latest. I'm Emma Smith.
3: Talk. News. 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
2: There you are. Good afternoon and welcome to Drive Time right here on Talk. I'm Kevin O'Sullivan and I'll be your host for three compelling hours of news, views and topical debate all the way to 7 o'clock. Get on the show, get on the phone and call me on 0344 499 1000 or you can WhatsApp voice note me on the same number and I promise to play your message out. It is Wednesday, July the 29th. Here's what's coming up. Con man Andy finds a way to break Labour's promise and raise taxes by calling his outrageous 1.8% hike on all our incomes a levy.
7: to fund his deeply dull social care project. This guy ignores what people want, you know, stopping the boats, a stable economy, slashing the grotesque £350 billion a year welfare bill and so much more. He ignores what we want and he does what he wants, handing nearly £100 a week to parents on benefits if their kids become apprentices, as in yet another incentive not to work. Then, here this morning, boring Burnham delivered an impossibly tedious rambling speech about his dream of a high-price, huge new social care system, Labour's idea of how to cure the ills of the hideously expensive NHS. Create a hideously expensive social care bureaucracy. Thanks, Andy, but no thanks. 03444991000. In other news, exactly 2 years on from the Southport horror, what have we learned? Yes, it's the 2 year anniversary of that dark day when Axel Ruda Cabana rampaged through that dance hall and slaughtered three little girls. What have we learned since then? The police. Not much, it would seem, as they continue to spread misinformation the moment they fear a crime is terrorism or politically motivated. Oh, no, it wasn't, they lie like demented pantomime stars. Oh, no, it wasn't. Anne Widdecombe, clearly a political act of terrorism. The police, no, it looks like a burglary went wrong. Could have been a domestic accident. Deliberately lying, not only to the public, but also to Keir Starmer, who was then the Prime Minister. Prime Minister Keir Starmer telling all of us, no, it looks like it's a burglary gone wrong, because the Devon and Cornwall police lied to him. Why? Why do they do this? A caring nation's gift to the grieving families of the murdered little girls, giving that animal, Ruda Cabana, exactly what he wanted, moving him from a hardcore prison to a comparatively cushy, secure psychiatric hospital. Isn't that special? Why not just lock him in a cell and throw away the key? 03444991000. Meanwhile, zany Zach Polanski commits political suicide, refusing to apologise for backing an Instagram post effectively calling for Nigel Farage to be guillotined. As police launched an investigation, the gormless green geek made a fool of himself on BBC Newsnight by claiming that the Reform UK leader was putting him in danger. Overgrown adolescents really should not run national political parties, and Polanski just proved it. 03444991000. Also on today's action-packed show, the Labour minister demanding that the St Georgian Union cross flags in her North London constituency are torn down because they are, and I quote, according to this Labour minister, unsettling, intimidating and othering. Is this official Labour government policy? I think we should be told. 03444991000. Plus, the BBC in crisis as Netflix overtakes it as the first place British viewers go to check what's worth watching. Since no one is much interested in the state broadcaster's substandard output, is it time to scrap the TV licence fee pay? 03444991000. And finally, selling the World Cup by the dollar, that bald oddball FIFA boss offering private investors a 20% stake in the next competition's profits. The useless FA is furious. So it's not all bad. All that and so much more. So don't go anywhere. Stick with me right here, right now on Talk, the home of free speech and common sense. Let's spend Wednesday afternoon together. Let's go straight over to my first guest. He's the political columnist at The Sun newspaper, former political editor there, Trevor Kavanagh. Welcome, Trevor. First of all, I want to apologise to you. I'm going to inflict upon you a couple of sentences from, I think, without doubt, the most boring speech I've ever heard by Andy Burnham. He speaks without notes. He also slurs and blurs ums and ahs. He should use notes. He really should. Let's hear Andy setting out his bold vision for an incredibly expensive new social care system.
8: Last week, I said we needed a different kind of politics. Problem solving, not point scoring. Nowhere is that more urgent than social care. We have to find common ground and listen to others to find a way forward. It's time to draw a line under people playing politics when the human cost of that means carers struggling, families paying the price, and our NHS buckling under the strain. This comes down to a choice. We can carry on passing the problem to the next generation, or we can face it head on and work together to build a care system that gives people dignity, security, and the support they deserve.
9: Sorry, Trevor. Here's another clip from this riveting speech about social care. Take it away, Andy.
10: I think social care in England is as unfair as American healthcare. The vulnerable pay with everything, and it can completely leave them with nothing. And, you know, that flaw has been in place for a long, long time. And common sense says it can't be fair.
9: So, Trevor, I'm probably being a little unkind. I'm sure social care is very important. I'm going to put out a question to all of my audience, my fantastic audience. Seriously, folks, let me know what social care actually is. I'm not entirely sure, but Andy is very keen on it. As I said in my monologue, Trevor, what worries me about this guy is we are screaming from the rooftops, the British people. Could you, for God's sake, stop the boats? You know, can you do something about the £350 billion grotesque welfare bill? You know, can you give us a stable economy? You know, do something about domestic bills? All of these things that we're asking for, that we want, palpably, we're making it clear we want. He utterly ignores us and just gives us what he wants, which is some tedious old claptrap about a social care system, which, of course, is Labour's solution to the problems of the NHS. The fabulously, disgustingly expensive, useless, dysfunctional NHS. According to Andy, the way to solve the problems is to create a fantastically, hideously expensive social care system. You couldn't make this stuff up, could you?
11: No, and you haven't mentioned the £3 trillion national debt, £3 trillion national debt, to which this will be adding. It's going to cost a fortune. There's no way of raising the money except raising taxes. The taxes will be falling on people who are already paying through the nose, and it will be spent lavishly and unwisely. I mean, that's what Labour does. There's no proven indication in the past of any wise spending by a Labour government in office. And what we will see is well-intentioned plans to help people who, perhaps the argument is noble, that elderly people shouldn't have to pay with their life savings for care. But, you know, the answer is almost impossible to provide. And he's not providing the answer. He's just simply coming out with sound bites, which could mean anything, and will in the end mean whatever he wants it to mean.
9: As Sarah Vine said in the Mail today, that he doesn't actually want to be Prime Minister. His dream job is to be the tambourine player in the Smiths. Now, let's talk about this guy. I also accuse him of being an utter con man. You know, he keeps making this big thing about sticking to the manifesto that he's inherited. Part of that manifesto and part of the solemn promises made by the former Chancellor, Rachel Reeves, is that's it, no more tax rises, no more tax rises. It's sacred to, it was sacred to Keir Starmer's government. This guy has come in, made a big play of, I'm going to stick to the manifesto, I won't be breaking any of the terms of the manifesto, any of the pledges. So he's not going to be raising taxes to pay for this enormously expensive social care system that no one particularly asked for. He's going to charge us a 1.8% levy on all of our incomes. That's a tax. So his way of breaking the promise not to raise taxes is to give raising taxes a new name, a levy. He's a con man.
11: I agree, and 1.8% is nearly 2p in the pound, and that's a big tax rise. That's what used to be the amount we'd paid for national insurance contributions. It's now risen substantially. And so will this, because there won't be enough money raised by 2p in the pound in income tax increases. It's a hugely expensive and open-ended cost. There's no limit to the amount of money that the Jobsworth and the bureaucrats can invent, the excuses they can make for spending this money, extra nursing, extra care at home. They will invent reasons why people who weren't on these sort of care in the community type provisions need it now, just as they're doing with welfare, which is encompassing all sorts of spurious and mental health claims, ADHD, which I'm sorry, I just don't believe actually exists. And, you know, we are actually signing a blank check for this if he goes ahead with it. And it isn't in the manifesto. There's nothing in the manifesto about a 2p in the pound tax rise, social care.
9: Yeah, there's nothing about this massive new social care system. I don't want to be too cynical about social care. I'm not entirely sure exactly what it is. Apparently, it can encompass young people as well as old. I don't know. But, I don't want to be too down on it. I'm sure it's important. But this is not anywhere near the top of the priority list for long-suffering British citizens. You know, when was the last time you heard someone in a pub, bunch of guys enjoying a pint, going, I'll tell you what we've got to do. We've got to sort that social care system out. It's just nonsense. He's inventing these priorities that are not our priorities. Again, where was it in the manifesto, by the way, that there will be a Downing Street North that he's going to fly up to every weekend, you know, 40 grand's worth of prime ministerial jet journey every single weekend? And where was that in the manifesto? This guy is breaking the manifesto wholesale on a massive basis, isn't he?
11: Well, I think you underestimate the cunning of this con man, actually, Kevin, because the older voter traditionally votes more to the right than to the left. They've learned their lesson through a hard life. But this is aimed at the older voter who will suddenly find, they think, or have been promised, healthcare in their old age that they won't have to contribute to, because everybody else who will pay are those who are working, and they're not working anymore. They're pensioners mostly. So, you know, this is a very shrewd move. He's appealing to the older voter who may be thinking and worrying about dementia at the very first symptom of forgetting someone's name. Ooh, I'd like a bit of that. If everyone else is going to pay out of their earnings, well, I'll be all right. I won't have to sacrifice my home in the process.
9: As you also said, Trevor, you know, 1.8%. I mean, calling it a levy, come on. We weren't born yesterday. That's a tax rise. 1.8%, that's huge. 1.8% in the pound, come on.
11: As is the national insurance surcharge. I mean, national insurance was never labelled a tax until it became obvious that it was, and now they can't escape from the fact that it is levied in exactly the same way as an income tax, and is counted now as part of the income tax. And that's what's going to be the case, and this is going to be the only one, Kevin, 1.8% or round it up to 2, and it's only the beginning. We're going to see all sorts of surcharges and levies coming in that those with the broadest shoulders will be expected to pay.
9: Let's move on to our new Foreign Secretary, Ed Miliband. He is turbocharging Keir Starmer's work to get us ever closer to the EU that we voted to leave. He's travelled to Paris for his first European tour, meeting his French counterpart. They are talking about resetting UK-EU ties. He's going to go to Spain afterwards, same agenda. So this guy, Miliband, we worried about Starmer's project to effectively get us back into the EU that we voted to leave. This guy, Miliband, is going to put that project on steroids. We are in the grip of a bunch of extreme left-wing socialists following their own agenda that nobody asked for. Nobody asked for any of this. It's not in the agenda. It's not in the manifesto. We've been hijacked, haven't we?
11: We have. I'm afraid that Ed Miliband is one of the archetypal egomaniacal eco-freaks. He is power-hungry. He is obsessed with an agenda, which is purely his own, and anything that gets in the way is demolished. And look, if the Labour government and the Labour Party wins the next election, it will do so on a manifesto claiming that it wants to go back into the European Union completely, not just as an accomplice to their actions, but as a fully fledged member at huge cost to this country. And I think actually that will be the death knell of any government which purports to be Labour or any other flavour trying to get us back into the European Union, which I think everybody in this country sees as a busted flush.
9: We've got some trouble with the line, Trevor, but you came back there, so I can ask you a last point. You'll never guess what. You'll be shocked to hear this, but those Labour backbenchers, those left-wing Labour backbenchers who made Keir Starmer's life hell, particularly with the welfare bill, which budget which they refuse to have touched in any way, despite the fact it costs us a grotesque £350 billion a year and rising, they have warned Andy Burnham that if he makes any what they call punitive cuts, they will rebel. I think what they mean by punitive cuts is any cuts at all. Yeah, I'm afraid we've lost the line there. Well, anyway, I'll leave that one hanging in the air, that Andy Burnham has the sword of Damocles hanging over his shoulders, just like Keir Starmer did. Keir Starmer tried to cut the welfare budget so he could pay for things like defence, that kind of little trinket. He was unable to do so because they didn't let him. So he had to carry on with this enormous, grotesque, obscene welfare budget. And so will Andy Burnham. So he's going to go down exactly the same roadblock as poor old Keir Starmer. Remember him? Honestly, we made jokes about this, that when Burnham came in, we'd get misty-eyed with nostalgia about the good old days of Keir Starmer. It seemed like a joke at the time. I'm not laughing now. It seems absolutely true. I'm missing Keir. I really am. Next to Andy Burnham, he was a sensible person. I don't say that lightly. Let's go to break. And next up, we're going to Mark the exact two-year anniversary of the day I would contend the nation changed. It was the day of the Southport horror when that animal Axel Rudakabana burst into a dance hall. Little kids are dancing to Taylor Swift music, murdered three of them, maimed many others. It's the two-year anniversary of the day that happened. There's a big inquiry going on, public inquiry. Have we learnt much? Have we learned anything? I don't think so. We'll talk to former Met Police Detective Mike Neville about that next. Stay tuned.
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16: In Cheshire, the M6 southbound slowed due to an earlier accident between 17 Sandbach and 16 Stoke-on-Trent at the A500. Staffordshire, the M6 southbound's very slow, one lane closed due to a multi-vehicle accident after 14 Stafford North. In Surrey, the M25 anti-clockwise, long delays, one lane closed due to recovery work after an accident. At Junction 7 of the M23, congestion to before Junction 8 at Reigate. I'm Samantha Dean.
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3: See it. Hear it. Talk it. Across the UK. Talk Energy. The home of common sense. This is Talk.
9: Welcome back. As I said before the break there, it is the exact two-year anniversary of that dark day when Axel Rudi Gabbana burst into a dance floor where little kids were gyrating to the music of Taylor Swift, killed three of them and maimed others. An inquiry was set up because so many mistakes were made by the authorities, particularly concerning the parents of Axel Rudi Gabbana, who clearly did little to prevent their son, turning into an utter monster. Well, let's talk about what we may or may not have learned in the subsequent 2 years to former Met Police detective Mike Neville. Mike. Now, let's rewind. Let's remember that dark day now and the days that followed that murder, those murders. You remember, you had the police, you had the government, politicians all announcing, oh, he's a choir boy, he's a Cardiff lad, the family moved north. And then we learned that his family were from Rwanda, so he was the son of migrants. So it wasn't quite that. He wasn't really a choir boy at all. And when the cops on day one found at his house enough ricin poison to kill thousands of people and an Al-Qaeda training manual, it became clear that this guy was motivated by terrorism, by Islamic terrorism. We're still not allowed to say that. Oh, no, no, no. But the police spread all this information about a 12-year-old choir boy and mystery motive, don't know why it happened. They knew full well his house was full of ricin and he had Al-Qaeda training books. So what have the police learned in 2 years? Well, if we rewind a couple of weeks and remember that horror, the murder of Anne Widdecombe, we know that from a very early stage, the police knew that, A, it was murder, that she had been struck over the head 21 times with a hammer. And also, they swiftly learned that allegedly the suspect had a house full of communist literature. The police knew all that and told us, we think it might have been a burglary that went wrong. Could have been a domestic accident. Maybe she fell over. They'd seen the security film footage of what happened. They even told the Prime Minister that. It looks like a burglary gone wrong. Poor old Keir Starmer telling the nation, oh, no, don't get worked up. It's not terrorism. It's a burglary that went wrong. I know this. The Devon and Cornwall police told me. So, in other words, police forces, in terms of spreading misinformation about suspects in 2 years, have learned nothing.
18: Yes, I've got to agree with you there, Kevin. But some police forces have. We are now getting more information. And they actually, my first thoughts, of course, I've got to say, are for the families of course, the three murdered by that wicked man. And all the children and adults who've been impacted on this, who will probably remember this for the rest of their lives. It's terrible business. Probably the most wicked murder ever committed in this country, I would. And as I'm a crime historian, and I can say that. But as far as the police, things did change in the sense that when the Liverpool car crash during the football parade, we were told within a matter of hours, of course, that it was a white man from the local area. And they seemed to be changing slightly. It did take them 18 hours to tell us that the Huntingdon train stabber was a black man from England or wherever. Yeah. And so things have changed slightly in that respect. But As far as what have we learned? Well, they had a big inquiry to tell us that the authorities were hopeless, hadn't coordinated things together. How many times have we heard this? And that lessons will be learned. And we also heard that the parents were rightly condemned for their complete inaction and why they haven't been tried for some offences for their, you know, allowing this wickedness to go on. I don't really know. But of course, these things go on and on, these inquiries. And we've got phase two now, which really kicks off in September of this, you know, so September, over 2 years after the event, and will not report until May 2027. And that's all about, you know, are our knife laws adequate? Can the so I can tell them, knife, well, you can get a knife anywhere. I can go into my kitchen and get some deadly, horrible knives. So what are you going to do about knives? You can't do very much about it. They're going to look into the authorities again. Well, we know they're not coordinated and they probably never will be. And so I don't know where this inquiry is going to take us. And the sad thing is, Kevin, you can only see this will happen again. And my final point is, of course, that we were told, of course, Rwanda's a Christian country, but Rudi Kabana, of course, has been seen as imam before he managed to get a move into the rather cushy Broadmoor Hospital.
9: Yeah, that's my other point to you, Mike. It's this. What have we done to reward those poor parents of the murdered kids, those three little girls, and indeed the parents of the other little girls who were hurt and seriously injured there, plus adults there were attacked. It was a frenzied attack by an absolute lunatic with a knife. It was horrific. So how have we rewarded those grieving parents? What we've done is we've given Rudi Kabana exactly what he wanted. Instead of a pretty tough life down at Belmarsh, Category A secure prison, where he would have spent most of his time in solitary confinement, where he would have had a tough time, we transfer him to Broadmoor. A relatively cushy sentence lies ahead for that guy. The parents are utterly furious, totally betrayed, they feel, by a nation that isn't prepared to punish this little animal properly. What are we thinking?
18: Well, it just shows this character is a manipulative, evil individual. The punishment should be to be put in a dungeon, to be fed bread and water, and to be given allowed to read the Bible, and with a visit from a priest, maybe once a day, once every 3 days. That would be my punishment for him. Instead of that, of course, we sent him to Broadmoor Hospital, where he's got all sorts of access to facilities. They recently had a £250 million refit. What do you get for £250 million? You know, it's quite incredible. You know, I was saying before in another program that, you know, you remember One Flew Over the Cuckoo's Nest? Yeah. This was at that film, of course, about a criminal who manipulates the system so he can get put in hospital rather than serve his prison sentence. We can only hope it's like that, though, because in that he thinks he's had a good result by going there, and then he's informed, well, your sentence is now indeterminate. So Rudi Kabana could, if you're going to keep him in Broadmoor, well, your 52 years is done, but you're still insane, so you can't be released. So hopefully the whole wicked plan of his will backfire.
9: Exactly right, but it's the parents. They're furious. They let it be known through their lawyers. And, you know, this nation has let them down. Experts in the field of psychiatry have said this guy is manipulative, he's clever, he has conned the authorities into moving him from a high-security prison to a high-security psychiatric hospital. You know this, Mike, from your time as a cop, but that's what all the super criminals want. Yeah, they don't want to spend their time in Wormwood Scrubs. You get a relatively easy time in places like Broadmoor. Rudi Kabana has been given what he wants, and we have, as a nation, in that respect, I suggest, severely betrayed those poor parents grieving for their little girls.
18: I absolutely agree with you. And as I've said, he should be locked away somewhere where there's a dim light and nothing to do, and he can just simply reflect on his wickedness for 52 years. And let's hope he is dead before that goes, and so he's never ever released. I mean, you know my views on the death penalty, Kevin. That, to me, this crime is worthy of the death penalty.
9: Yeah, let's briefly talk about that, because, you know, I've always been quite diffident about the death penalty. You know, I'm persuadable. I don't have any strong feelings about it. But when I see a crime like Axel Rudi Kabana's, I think, well, you know, That guy doesn't deserve to live. The state ought to put him out of our misery. So, yeah, a death penalty for people like him. And here's the reason why we ought to start to think about it, about our worst monsters, if you like. They cost a lot of money. It costs £40,000 a year to keep the average prisoner in jail. Taxpayers pay £40,000 a year for each prisoner. About £60,000 a year to keep them in a high-security prison, like Belmarsh. And how much do you think the bill is for a year in Broadmoor for each inmate?
18: £100,000.
9: No. It's £360,000. We are going to spend more than £1 million every 3 years keeping Axel Rudakabana in his cushy little psychiatric cell. So £1 million every 3 years. By the time it's untold fortune it's going to cost us to keep that guy alive. Yeah. Makes you wonder why we bother, doesn't it?
18: Well, it does, because when we've got cases like Lucy Letby, where there's no, where you're wondering, you know, is there some doubt? We'll have to look into this. But when you've got cases like Axel Rudakabana, you're like cases like the Yorkshire Ripper, cases like Myra Hindley and Ian Brady, where there's absolutely no doubt whatsoever what they've done, why haven't we got the death penalty? It is, we need to have the ultimate punishment so these wicked people see what has happened. And we know it has a detrimental effect. I've spoken to criminals. As I say, I'm a crime historian. The great train robbers did not take pistols or guns on that raid because they didn't want anybody being killed, because they would have been hanged. And so criminals understand that, and we need to have a society where the most wicked people are dealt with in an appropriate way.
9: I agree. We've got to stop being quite so pious. It's when it... When it's an obvious case, you know, there was no doubt Rudakabana did this from day one. There was no doubt he did this, this heinous crime. Mm-hmm. One of the worst crimes probably ever anywhere.
18: It is the brutality. I would argue, Kevin, the brutality of this, let's remind, 100 stab wounds on some of the victims. It's one of the most brutal crimes ever.
9: Yeah, and so why are we so pious? Well, we can't put him to death. We don't do that in this country. Well, I think we ought to start thinking about that. I really do. £360,000 a year it's going to cost us so that he can spend the rest of his sentence in relative comfort. Those poor parents. What is happening in this country, Mike, honestly? Good to have you on the show, though, as always. The brilliant Mike Neville, their former Met police detective. Let me know, you know, it's an old question, but why are we spending £360,000 a year to keep Axel Rudakabana alive in relatively comfortable conditions in Broadmoor? Why are we doing that? Don't you think it might be, well, it'd certainly be cheaper to put him out of our misery, wouldn't it? The death penalty. What do you think? 0344 499 1000. Now, next up, we've got another one of these cases of politicians. This is a Labour minister demanding that unsettling Union flags and St George Cross flags be ripped down in her North London constituency. I want to find out. This is a Labour minister. We'll tell you who it is in a minute, but I want to find out if this is official Labour government policy. She's a member of the Labour government, and she wants these othering flags, the Union flags and George's Cross flag, to be torn down in her constituency. They're unsettling. No, they're not. We'll talk about that next. Stay tuned.
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0: Where does it all end?
3: We'll get you talking. 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
0: What's wrong with you, for goodness sake?
3: This is Talk.
9: Welcome back. Let's talk about flags, shall we? This is another left-wing politician who seems to find our national flags, if you're in England, the St. George's Cross, and the Union Jack flag. She says this is the Labour Minister for Courts and Legal Services. Her name is Sarah Sackman, and she says that the St. George's and Union flags in her Golders Green and Finchley constituency, that's up in North London, near where I live, as a matter of fact, are, and I quote, unsettling, intimidating, and othering. And she demands they are taken down. I wonder if this hatred of our national flags, our patriotic flags, is official Labour government policy. We'll have to find out. In the meantime, let's talk to a shopkeeper and a patriot from that area who did put flags up in Golders Green. How dare he? Welcome to the show, Jack Miller. Hello, Jack.
1: Hello there.
9: There's a couple of things I want to say about this. I live literally up the road from you, from Golders Green and all that area, so I drive through there a lot. Still lots of flags around. Good to see. Now, some of those flags, people like you put them up. Good for you. Why not? Some of them I know were put up by the Jewish and the Persian Iranian community who are working together for their separate causes, and they put these up to say, you know, we are Persian Iranians, we are Jewish people, but primarily we're British, we're English, and we put these flags up. And this woman, Sarah Sackman, your MP, wants them torn down. What do you think about that?
1: Well, I am a member of the Jewish community, and we don't see it as being a divert. We see it as a beautiful flag. And as the Jewish people all being immigrants to this country at some point, where we were allowed to be accepted, we were allowed to keep our customs, we were allowed to be part of the community and be able to achieve things, we're proud to be British and we're proud of our flags, and that's why we hung the flags up all over. We rented a cherry picker, and there was about 30 of us of the local community all were putting up the flags, We've not had any negative comments about the flags.
9: Yeah, no, I walk through that area. They look great. They look fantastic. And your MP, though, Sarah Sackman, she's a minister, so she's sort of semi in the cabinet. So she's the Minister for Courts and Legal Services. She said that she wants these flags torn down because they are unsettling, intimidating, and othering. Who do you think, Jack, they might be unsettling and intimidating and othering to? Who would be unsettled by these flags?
1: I just don't understand this. We go anywhere around the world on holidays and we see the stars and stripes in all over the states. We see the tricolour all over France. You know, why is the British flag, why does she see it unsettling? I don't know any British people that are unsettled by it.
9: Yeah, as I say, as I said at the beginning of our conversation, you know, I live in the area, I know people, I know Jewish people in the area, and what I found quite very inspirational about these flags in our area is this. They're put up by people like yourself, a lot of Persian Iranians as well. I know that both communities have become very close in adversity, as it were, to say, look, yes, we're Jewish, yes, we're Persian Iranian, but primarily, we are English, we're British, and these are our flags. It's a gesture to say that, you know, that these flags are not othering, they are inclusive. They make you a part of our community, which you are. I mean, what is this woman talking about?
1: Dear, I don't understand this. I'm a religious Jew, and in every synagogue on a Saturday morning, we have a special prayer in the middle of the service for the king, the queen, prince and princess of Wales, the British Armed Forces, and it's, you know, we're proud to be part of British society. We're thankful that the British society is giving us a home. We're thankful that we're able to have free speech and we're able to, you know, work in any environment we choose and be able to become the best possible versions of ourselves.
9: Well, exactly right. And let's not forget, obviously, the Gold is Green, a very Jewish area, has suffered in the last year or so, has suffered greatly. It's like a kind of top target for Islamic maniacs. So you had the ambulance firebomb attack, and then you had the incident where somebody was stabbed. We've got to be a bit careful about that because that's an ongoing legal case. But you know what I mean. You've suffered in Golders Green, and I would imagine you found some comfort getting together and putting these flags up.
1: Do you know, it's like we put the flags up and it shows a camaraderie with the whole country.
9: That's it.
1: The whole country sees that we're all together. You know, it's not a separate thing. It's that we are almost put into a ghetto living in these communities because we feel safe together. But we consider ourselves part of the British community, and we show our love for British culture.
9: Exactly, Jack. And you're not going to take these flags down. You're not going to let them take them down, are you?
1: Well, if they take them down, we just put them straight back up. It's not, you know, we don't really care what she says.
9: It's extraordinary. This is a member of the Labour government. As I say, she's not just an MP. She's a senior member of the Labour government. And she thinks our national flags, the St George's Cross and the Union Jack, are unsettling, intimidating and othering. I think they're a brilliant, patriotic display of community. That's what I think they are.
1: Do you know, it's, you see the cut of her jib, really, by, you know, her husband is a human rights lawyer, and he's worked for trying to get Shamina Beger back into this country.
9: And it
1: just says it all, really, doesn't it? You know, it's... I don't know what to think.
9: Well, you know, this is... basically, let's face it, the Labour Party has got a long, troubled history of anti-Semitism. I don't think when someone like yourself, when the Jewish community gets together and put up flags and the local MP says they're intimidating, unsettling and othering, I don't think that is what you're looking for. I really don't.
1: don't waste our taxpayers' money taking down flags. Sort out crime or sort out potholes or try and sort out the hate that's on our streets.
9: Exactly right. Exactly right, Jack. Well, don't let them take the flags down. If they do, put them back up. I'll come down and help you. I only live up the road. Great to talk to you, Jack. Take care. Jack Miller, shopkeeper and patriot. Part of the Jewish community you just heard, who put those flags up in Golders Green. If you go through, I go through all the time. It's really inspirational, all as far as the eye can see. She, Sarah Sackman, the local MP, doesn't like it. What is it in these people that makes them despise the sight of our national flags? It's exclusive to England. Only the English hate their own flag. At least millions of us don't, but you know the type of people we're talking about. They hate our St George's Cross. They hate the Union Jack. Why is that? Let me know what you think. 03444991000. Next up, Matthew Syed, brilliant columnist at the Times and the Sunday Times, will join us, and we are going to talk about what I would suggest might have been last night an act of political suicide by that gormless green geek Zach Polanski, refusing to apologise for a post on Instagram that effectively suggested that Nigel Farage, Reform UK leader, should be guillotined to death. He's reported that to the police. Zach Polanski was asked on Newsnight, would you apologise for that? For some reason, he won't. I'm not sure how much longer this guy can survive leading a major British political party. We'll talk to Matthew next. Stay tuned.
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16: In Cheshire, the M6 southbound slowed due to an earlier accident between 17 Sandbach and 16 Crewe. Staffordshire, the M6 southbound slowed due to an earlier accident after 14 Stafford North. Quedgeley in Gloucestershire, the A38 southbound's blocked, queuing traffic due to a lorry fire from Waterwells Drive to the A430 at

0: Daily Briefing. 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Across the UK, have you got the guts for talk? The home of common sense. This is Talk.
1: By the way, talk about the flags in Golders Green. That is part of Barnet Council's area. They've sent us a statement, but the headline on it is good news. They don't like the lack of safety about hanging flags on lampposts. I'm not quite sure why that's supposed to be dangerous, but they do say they're not going to waste council money taking those flags down. So let's hope they stay up. If only for me, because I can drive through and look at them. It's great. Matthew Syed, excellent columnist for The Times and The Sunday Times, is in the studio. Welcome, Matthew. Now, Nigel Farage has reported Zach Polanski, the Green leader, to the police after Zach collaborated in a post on Instagram with a kind of a fat guy with a stupid hat on, wearing a T-shirt saying, "We're only making plans for Nigel," with a guillotine under it. Nigel Farage has suggested that is incitement to murder. I would say it's not much more than a sort of political spat, but Zach Polanski was invited specifically onto Newsnight on BBC last night to discuss this and to obviously offer an apology. But this is what happened.
2: Do you want to take this opportunity to apologise to Nigel Farage?
3: Well, if I'd done it deliberately, I'd be apologising. But because this was a mistake, I think the important thing is that I point out it's a mistake, that I also make sure that I condemn political violence, and also, crucially, I make a commitment to be better on my social media.
2: OK. Do you want to apologise then or not?
3: No. The reason for that is because Nigel Farage, when I posted this, or when the person posted it, it got less than 1,000 likes. Nigel Farage then took it, cropped it, so it made it look like I posted it, which I think was fundamentally dishonest. It's now had 3.2 million views. Hmm. So actually, this whole conversation has been seen more because Nigel Farage, the Yusuf, and I think Richard Tice posted it. So I'm accepting my responsibility in that I shouldn't have accepted that collaboration. I'm accepting that we all need to condemn political violence. But I also think the reporting to the police, the ramping up of the language to say this is incitement to murder me, feels like that's also putting me in a dangerous spot.
1: I think that response to that situation makes it quite clear that Zach Polanski is not fit for purpose as a party political leader in this country. I mean, he made a mistake, he admits that, but he won't apologise, and in fact says that because Nigel Farage complained about a post arguably threatening his life, that Nigel Farage was responsible for putting him, Zach Polanski, into danger. Incoherent, dangerous, and I think possibly an act of political suicide.
4: Hypocritical too.
1: Yeah.
4: What a dreadful interview. That's the first time I've just seen it here. Yeah. And I found myself feeling repulsed by this. I mean, I don't know how you feel taking a step back. Don't you think politics has just got way too vicious? Way too vicious. I'm a great believer in free speech. Mm. Really subjecting somebody's arguments to a forensic analysis. You know, really great debate. But these personal attacks, a guillotine, I mean, this is absolutely outrageous. And when you think of the wider context of politicians being attacked, being scared for their life, why would any young or older person want to go into politics with the toxicity that we see today? I mean, look at the low. I mean, I don't know if you feel the same way. Don't you think the quality of politicians?
1: Oh, God, it's very low. Frighteningly low.
4: For a very, very long time. I mean, I was tempted to go into politics. I did actually stand.
1: You're too clever, mate.
4: Well, 2001, I did stand. And I felt proud to stand. You know, I thought it was a wonderful thing to try and get into Parliament, to try and make a difference. Mm. You know, I came from a comprehensive school in suburban Reading, and I thought that, you know, that's the place where Churchill went, Parliament. Mm. Now, I just look at people like Polanski, and I see low-rent, low-quality people who use social media, arguing over likes and tweets, incapable of apologising. Yeah, for what clearly was a mistake. And I just think, why would anyone want to get into that?
1: And this is a guy, Polanski, who a few months back, there was that...

0: stabbing in Golders Green, where the cops did a great job, and a couple of lefties sort of said, oh, that's police brutality,
1: yep.
0: because they suppressed, violently suppressed the guy with the knife, quite rightly, obviously. Polanski said, this is police brutality. He apologised for that post, said, oh, I didn't know the detail, shouldn't have done it. So he's got form with this. But what he's saying in terms of this... Instagram post with the guillotine is, oh, it was a terrible mistake, I shouldn't have done it, but I'm not going to apologise. And what he went on to say, Matthew, was, well, I might apologise if Nigel Farage apologises to me. Well, what is this, the school Pathetic. Children's playground?
1: Yeah, no, I agree. By the way, just on the police, do you remember during the Southport riots?
0: Yeah.
1: Police stood in harm's way.
0: Yeah.
1: One was knocked unconscious.
0: Yeah, yeah.
1: In a hotel in the north of
0: yes,
1: England,
0: yeah, yeah.
1: They stop people entering and potentially committing mass murder. I saw the bravery of some of the... Not, aren't all police perfect? No.
0: Mm.
1: Can they improve what they do? For sure. But when you have the left saying they're institutionally racist against black people, have you noticed that?
0: Yeah.
1: And then the right saying they're institutionally racist against white people, what I think is, how does it feel to be an ordinary police officer?
0: Yeah.
1: Between these two sides of a culture war, and by the way, just on, have to say this, during the Southport riots, Farage started criticising ordinary police officers who were doing their job. Jacob Rees-Mogg came out and started criticising the police. You know, many of these people are heroes who put themselves in harm's way. So I agree with you that Polanski's comments on the police were outrageous, but I have always felt that the bulk of police, not all of them, the bulk of police officers do a good... I know I'm moving away from the story
0: no,
1: here,
0: no,
1: but
0: no,
1: you, did,
0: okay.
1: you did mention... You know, I just think that we need to take some of the temperature out of this. Stop weaponising the police.
0: Mm-hmm.
1: Stop weaponising social media. Argue on the... play the ball rather than the man or woman.
0: I think our problem with the police is not the brave officers on the front line. I mean,
1: yeah,
0: I, think
1: some
0: that,
1: of the woke,
0: I think we have
1: yeah,
0: thousands
1: no,
0: of
1: no, that's right.
0: well-meaning coppers who
1: yeah.
0: just want to get on with the job and catch the bad guys. They're, the trouble yeah. is their bosses, too often,
1: yeah.
0: Are kind of woke maniacs who seem to think that the main role of the police is to dance the Macarena and community relations.
1: I think there's some truth in that. And I think there have been police officers who have felt betrayed by senior officers. There are pockets of anti-black racism in the police too.
0: Mm.
1: We always need to get on top of that. But I felt that when they were out there putting their lives on the line, as they do so often, whenever I walk down the street and I see a police officer, I always, always, and I'm not trying to say this is a morally virtuous thing to do, I always thank them.
0: Yeah.
1: And I say, most of us are behind you.
0: Yeah.
1: And it's not easy.
0: It's not about the front, the ordinary coppers out there trying to do a decent job. It's about them being mismanaged and led by donkeys, to be honest with
1: yeah.
0: you. Some of these police chiefs are ridiculous.
1: By the way, so this guy Polanski, I mean, when you look at his policy platform,
0: yeah.
1: you know, I like to think of myself as someone, I don't know, I want to see a fairer society.
0: Yeah.
1: I want to see kids from working class backgrounds doing really well. You know, I see now in the world I mentioned the comprehensive school, but I now operate in a world where you see some of the middle class advantages, right? The internships.
0: Yeah, yeah, yeah.
1: You know, you see how it can all be stitched. I want to see a fairer society. But this person is almost like a Marxist. And it worries me that he's getting a decent amount of support. And you mentioned that that interview on Newsnight could be career suicide. I haven't looked at the fallout yet, but if it is, I think that's probably a positive.
0: Yeah, well, he was already on a downward curve. I mean, some of his, you know, his policies obviously appeal to a certain kind of lunatic, but, you know, like free heroin and crack and things like that. But despite that, his hypocrisy... and his mistakes had put him on a downward curve. And I think last night we might have seen at least the beginning of the end of the Polanski story.
1: And the other thing that I get a lot is a lot of them, it's all about how to redistribute wealth. Nothing like enough on how to create it, how to leverage AI to drive economic growth in this country, how to get industrial electricity prices down so entrepreneurs can do a great job. You know, if you expand the pie,
0: yeah.
1: you've got more money for defence, you've got more money for all the things you care about. But if you constantly focus on who can we take money from and give it to, you're never going to... This is why America is by no means a perfect society. But 40 years ago, it had 25% of global GDP. It still has 25%
0: today.
1: Does it?
0: Because
1: it's still got that dynamism, that sense of positivity about the future.
0: Well, it's also that America is devoted to the power of the individual. Britain, I'm afraid, is devoted to the power of the state, the power of the increasingly dysfunctional state, and therein lies our problem. Matthew, fantastic to have you in the studio, as always. Come in again soon. That's Matthew Syed, columnist for The Times and The Sunday Times. And next up, after the news, Leon Emerani, former Conservative advisor, will join us to go through some of the big stories of the day. Lots to talk about, social care and other things. All of that in a minute. Stay where you are.
2: 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News. 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Headlines.
3: Good evening. The Environment Agency's declared half of England is in drought. Seven areas are affected, including the whole of London, the West Midlands and Devon and Cornwall. Farmer Gareth Wynne-Jones told Talk farmers are no strangers to tough conditions, but this is one of the most challenging periods they've faced.
4: This is a pretty intense time now. There's going to be food shortages, there's going to be food inflation. You know, even the European Union are telling people now to store up on canned food and water and things.
3: Meanwhile, heat health alerts are in force, with temperatures expected to reach 35 degrees. In other news, Andy Burnham says the UK's social care system should be fixed before Parliament considers legalising assisted dying. The Prime Minister is seeking a cross-party backing for reform. He's held talks today with the Lib Dems and the Tories. But Professor David Paton told Talk building political consensus may not be the right approach.
5: We've seen in the past, consensus is not necessarily the best way to coming up with the best policy. I think laying out the costs and benefits of the different choices is actually a more honest and better way of going. And if that means we have a ding-dong political battle, that's probably all the better for it.
3: A 40-year-old man will spend the rest of his life in prison after murdering two men and hiding their remains in woodland in Cornwall. James Desborough has been handed two whole life orders for killing Claudio Aquilino and Daniel Coleman last year. He's already serving a life sentence for murdering his cellmate while awaiting trial. A seven-year-old boy who was pulled from the sea off the coast of Essex has died in hospital a week after his cousin and her mum also drowned. All three got into difficulty off West Mersey Beach last Wednesday. And the Trump administration has banned robots made outside the US over fears their computer chips could be controlled remotely. Officials say they could be used to spy on Americans or even be taken over by hostile countries. That's the latest. I'm Emma Smith.
2: Talk. News. 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
0: Welcome back. In about 20, 25 minutes, we'll be joined by our royal guru, Kinsey Schofield, and we need to discuss Harry's latest courtroom drama. His lawyers are in the High Court right now. Could be 2 days while they thrash out who's going to pay the costs of that £50 million case that Harry and his showbiz mates like Elton John and Liz Hurley launched against the Daily Mail, accusing the Mail of phone hacking, illegal information gathering. 97 allegations, every single one of them thrown out of court because there wasn't a shred of evidence. So the Daily Mail's already demanded 10 million quid and it wants a lot more than that. This is going to hit Andy and Elton, hard in the pocket. We'll discuss that in a little while. But first, in the studio, former Conservative advisor Leon Emerali. Hi, Leon.
9: Hi, Kevin. Good to be here.
0: Good to have you on the show. Let's talk, first of all, I don't want to sound too cynical about Andy Burnham's social care initiative. I mean, I'm sure social care is very important. I'm not even quite sure what it is, but he wants to spend a fortune on it. And, well, I'm going to give you a couple of clips, if you don't mind. This is part of Andy Burnham's 4.5-hour speech this morning about social care. I'm not kidding you. It wasn't 4.5 hours, but I think it was more than an hour. It went on and on and on. It was so deeply, disastrously dull. One of the most boring speeches I've ever heard. And I just said to Leon, I'm afraid Andy Burnham makes old Keir Starmer look like Winston Churchill when it comes to oratory. Well, here is a little, play you a couple of clips from Andy's speech. Here's the first bit.
10: I think social care in England is as unfair as American healthcare. The vulnerable pay with everything, and it can completely leave them with nothing. And, you know, that flaw has been in place for a long, long time, and common sense says it can't be fair.
0: Here's another clip. I know you're excited. You get prepared to get even more excited.
9: Edge of my seat.
10: Before we talk about tax rises, you first have to look the public in the eye and say, are we doing everything we can do from within what we've got? And I don't think we can say that, because we've taken a different approach to funding local government than we have to the NHS. But the effect of that has been just to pile pressure on the NHS, and we haven't got the incentives right between the two.
0: I mean, really, it's so dull. Look, it's worthy, and I'm sure it's quite important. But I was saying earlier in the show, what concerns me about this guy, Burnham, is he ignores the palpable wants and needs of the British people, what we're crying out for. Mm. Stop the boats, stop spending 350 billion quid a year on welfare, bring down our bills, the cost of living, the economy. This is what we're asking him to do. So he completely ignores us and comes up with his own favourite priorities. You know, apprentices, we'll talk about that in a minute. But now this massive social care system that he proposes wasn't in the Labour manifesto. He's not, of course, he's not going to break Labour's promise that to raise our taxes. He's not going to raise our taxes. He's going to impose on us a 1.8% levy.
9: Yeah.
0: That's a tax. He's going to break the promise. He's going to tax us 1.8%. Mm. That's a lot of money for something that wasn't in the manifesto, and something incredibly expensive that he thinks will cure the ills of the incredibly expensive NHS system. It's mad.
9: Well, this is it, Kevin. And I think my concern is that, you know, he's come in, and fair play to him, he's getting, well, he seems to be getting stuff done. But the problem is, all the stuff he's proposing is so unbelievably expensive. I'm not saying it's not worthy. It is. You know, social care is an issue. Yeah. How we fund that is an issue. But he can't go and say, I'm going to spend all this money, or, well, it's not his money, it's our money, on fixing an issue that the public have not voted for. And I think if he continues along these lines, I know he keeps saying no general election, no general election. I'm sorry, mate, but eventually you are going to have to call a general election, because what you're proposing goes counter to what was in the Labour manifesto, and it's just too expensive. It's too, these are too big an issues to do on a whim.
0: Yeah, and he keeps saying, you know, I'm going to stick to the terms of the manifesto. Mm. And then there were subsequent pledges that he's also promised to stick to, one of which was Rachel Reeves's promise not to raise our taxes. She said, that's the end of tax raising. But, and he said, I'll stick to that.
9: Yeah.
0: So his method of breaking that promise is to come up with a new name for raising our taxes. He's going to impose a 1.8% levy. Yeah. This is a con job.
9: 100%. It's sneaky. It's sneaky. And I think, you know, we are not idiots, the British public. We can see when politicians are trying to pull the wool over our eyes. And that's exactly what Burnham's trying to do here with these sort of backdoor taxes or whatever it might be. And I've got a suggestion, Andy, for how you can fund this stuff. Cut the amount of money that we are spending as a state. And I know we'll come on to chatting about welfare in a minute, but cut the billions and billions that are wasted as a state, and then maybe we don't need to raise taxes because we can find efficiencies within government. He's made no noises or inclination that he wants to do that. It's just the same old Labour, which is we'll tax you and we'll pay for it that way, which isn't sustainable.
0: I sort of painted this picture earlier. Imagine the scenes you will never see in pubs, bunch of guys drinking beer, maybe talking about football, but straying into the area of football. I'll tell you what we've got to do about it. I'll tell you what worries me. It's social care. You never hear that. And here's another thing you'll never hear. Oh, look, I'll get you another drink, but we need more mayors. We need more devolution. Devolution is statistically, this is a fact, the issue that concerns British people the least.
9: Not surprised.
0: It concerns our out-of-touch Prime Minister the most.
9: Yeah.
0: You know, he's going to spend a fortune on this number 10 North nonsense.
9: I know.
0: Nobody asked for this. Nobody asked for a massively expensive new social care system. Nobody asked for super devolution, and yet he's imposing it on us.
9: Yeah, no, I know. And I think actually he's made a big mistake because it might not sound plausible, but Labour have made some progress on immigration under Starmer's last government. You know, the numbers are coming down, so there's a path to continue on that. I've not heard Andy Burnham mention that he's going to continue along that path or what plans he's got to reduce immigration whatsoever. I've heard very little coming from him other than a measly cut on VAT on energy bills as to what he's going to do to help the cost of living and the extortionate cost of everything in this country. So we're not hearing from him on these big issues. I mean, and this is something
0: that's what I'm saying, Leon, that he has this habit of, you know, we're going, you know, a nation, you know, begs, you know, can you just stop the boats?
9: Yeah.
0: Can you do something about the welfare bill? You know, he just goes, boom, not listening, social care, devolution. You know, it's like, no, we're not interested in that.
9: Yeah.
0: Can you stop the boats?
9: And he's only talking to half the country. This is the other thing I can't get my head around. Everything he does is tinted with a nod towards the North. And there is another entire country out there, the South, which actually is, you know, a relatively important part of the country, because that's where most of the money comes from. And he's not doing anything to support the South. It's all about the North. It's all about these rebrands. And, you know, he can get some good social media videos out of it. I've no doubt about that. That isn't what we expect from a Prime Minister during these times. We are not in the cosy, comfortable times of yesteryear. These are tough, difficult times with big decisions that politicians have to make. And I'm not sure Burnham, in the early stages, is up to the job in that way.
0: I really don't think he is. I think we've got serious problems with this guy. He's one of these politicians that deflects away from the difficult issues to smile and grin at you and talk about the issues that he thinks makes him look good.
9: Yeah.
0: Now, we're going to be covering the migrant crisis story in a little while, but it's looking more and more as if these improved figures in terms of the reduction of number of migrants coming across the channel, all been down to the weather. It's been incredibly windy all the year. It's now calm as a mill pond. They think that probably more than 500 have come across today. Yesterday, only about 27. But we've since he's been in power, it is now considerably. It's probably around about 1,500 migrants have come across the channel. So he's going to hit real problems there. But I think his technique is, well, don't talk about that, because that won't make me look very good.
9: No.
0: It's a kind of ignore the problem and it will go away approach. Well, it won't go away.
9: Yeah. It feels very much. I mean, I know he is a child of the Blair era. That's where he sort of cut his political teeth. And it feels very much like a return to that, where it's all about presentation. It is all about optics. And look, you know, that's a big part of the job. It's part of what I do as a job. But that isn't the be all and end all. You need to have focused, serious policies that tackle the issues people care about. Exactly as you say, down the pub, people aren't worried about this as a forefront issue. It's important, I'm not denying it, it's really important that they get it right, and there's a knock-on effect for things like the NHS, but it isn't signalling to the public he understands what we are talking about and what we need to get done, and I think that's going to cause him political problems further down the line once this honeymoon period is over.
0: Yeah, and in private, what he'd like is exactly what Keir Starmer would like, and that would be his Labour backbenchers to see reality and a allow him to slash the grotesquely huge 350 billion quid a year welfare budget. But Starmer found out that the Labour backbenchers won't stomach that. And today, the backbenchers have warned Andy Burnham that if he puts in any punitive cuts to the welfare bill, they will rebel. What they mean by that, they don't mean punitive cuts, they mean any cuts. So he is on warning from his backbenchers that if you try and cut that grotesque, dysfunctional welfare budget, we will rebel. We will stop you getting anything through Parliament, just like we did with Keir. So he's got problems.
9: He's got real problems. And I think this is one of the issues with the Labour Party in general, which is they come out, you know, Starmer, to his credit, came out. He's not Jeremy Corbyn. He portrayed himself as a sensible chap, and I've no doubt to believe that he's anything but that. However, he's still reliant on his Labour MPs, of which many of them are to the left of most left-wing people. You know, they are towards the left of the public, and therefore they are going to cause problems for any prime minister, any leader that comes in and says they're going to do something that runs counter to what they would see as traditional Labour values. I don't necessarily agree that is a traditional Labour value. What they need to be doing is getting people who are on welfare back into work, and there's been a little bit of talk about that. I want to see a lot more talk around that. But there's an easy way to save money. I mean, that is an easy way to save money, isn't it? 350 billion quid. Even if you only save a couple of percentage points. Well, there you go. And that's the problem with the Labour Party. You know, whenever the Labour Party are in, they are always, always held hostage by their left-wing MPs, and it's not good for the country.
0: Yeah, same old story, isn't it? And do you remember Liz Kendall when she was working pensions? She was charged with, at first, finding £15 billion worth of cuts. The Labour backbencher said, oh, 15? You must be joking. So she opted for a far more, less risky 5 billion quid. They said no to that. And by the time it ended up in Parliament, Starmer ended up, and Liz Kendall, having to commit to more spending on welfare. It is the trap that they are all imprisoned in.
9: Yeah, it is. And I'm not saying that doesn't go on in the Tory party as well. Any party, you are holden to the MPs, and they'll all have their own sort of pet issues that they care about. But a strong leader and a good leader is able to compromise, is able to negotiate with their backbenchers. They shouldn't be led. It shouldn't be the tail wagging the dog. And I feel like that's a situation we're in again with Burnham.
0: Indeed. Talking of political leaders, let's talk about Zach Polanski, the Green leader. Now, he collaborated in an Instagram post, now notorious, of a kind of fat guy with a T-shirt and a stupid hat on. And the T-shirt, though, had a guillotine on it, and it said, we're only making plans for Nigel. That's a reference to a pop song by the group XTC, if you're too young to remember that. So we're only making plans for Nigel, guillotine. Nigel Farage, I think slightly opportunistically, frankly, did report this to the police, so this is incitement to murder. But it's something we should take seriously in the wake of the Anne Widdecombe horror, obviously. Zach Polanski immediately announced, well, this was a mistake, I didn't really look close enough, and so, yeah, you know, I didn't mean to do that. This is what happened when he went on to Newsnight last night, and the reason we're going to play you this clip is I think this may be the very moment, the exact moment, that Zach Polanski committed political suicide.
11: Do you want to take this opportunity to apologise to Nigel Farage?
12: Well, if I'd done it deliberately, I'd be apologising. But because this was a mistake, I think the important thing is that I point out it's a mistake, that I also make sure that I condemn political violence. And also, crucially, I make a commitment to be better on my social media.
11: OK. Do you want to apologise then or not?
12: No. The reason for that is because Nigel Farage, when I posted this, or when the person posted it, it got less than 1,000 likes. Nigel Farage then took it, cropped it, so it made it look like I posted it, which I think was fundamentally dishonest. It's now had 3.2 million views. So actually, this whole conversation has been seen more because Nigel Farage, the Yusuf, and I think Richard Tice posted it. So I'm accepting my responsibility in that I shouldn't have accepted that collaboration. I'm accepting that we all need to condemn political violence. But I also think the reporting to the police, the ramping up of the language to say this is incitement to murder me, feels like that's also putting me in a dangerous spot.
0: So he's refusing to apologise, admitting he did something that was very wrong. Later in that interview, he said, well, I might apologise to Nigel Farage if he apologises to me, as if it's some couple of kids having a scrap in the playground, really juvenile stuff. He goes on to say, Nigel Farage has put me into danger. Now, Polanski's political fortunes were already on the slide. If you watch his poll ratings, his favourability, they're really they're plummeting. That last night might be, if not the very end of the Polanski story, the beginning of the end of his story. You've got to apologise for that. That's a suicidal thing not to do.
9: Yeah, no, you've got to take responsibility for it, haven't you? And I think we're in such a horrible moment in terms of politics right now, where you can't have a serious debate without someone threatening violence against the other because they disagree with their political views. And if you are a leader of a mainstream party, which, you know, to their credit, the Greens have now become, you've got a different responsibility than when you were just a rabble-rouser that no one paid attention to. And I think Zach Polanski has to recognise that. And if he wants to be a serious leader, that people are actually going to say, OK, yeah, this guy deserves to be in Parliament, this guy deserves to be a leader of a political party, he has to take responsibility in this moment. I'm not saying... It was a graphic on a T-shirt, and we can argue that's a storm in a teacup. But look at the context. We've just had Anne Widdecombe murdered. We've got violent threats against MPs of all parties getting threats. And you've got to take responsibility and you've got to take it seriously. And that interview was a car crash. You know, it was not the contrition that I think we should have seen from him and would have expected of any other leader.
0: Yeah, Victoria Derbyshire, who was doing the interview, she kept coming back and said, are you sure you don't want to apologise? And he just wouldn't.
9: No.
0: Very, very strange. And, of course, this is the guy whose policies include, you know, free heroin and free crack. I said earlier, you know, adolescence, overgrown adolescence really should not run major British political parties. No. And I think Zach Polanski just proved that.
9: No. Well, he's not a serious guy, and we are now seeing exactly as you say in the polls. You know, there was a green sort of surge, wasn't there, a few months back, but that died off entirely. And I think that, you know, the Green Party are being seen for what they are, which is just a not particularly serious group of people who would rather protest, who would rather make a noise and shout than actually get anything done. So in a way, I'm glad this is happening because it's exposing him for what he is.
0: Yeah, I mean, he hasn't got the intellect or the skills to make the Green Project work. He looked good for a while he was promising everyone the earth, free heroin, free crack, etc. Now he just looks not fit for purpose. I think they might have to think about a new leader pretty soon, otherwise their fortunes are going to slump much faster and much quicker than they think. Leon, fantastic to have you in the studio. Come and do it again soon.
9: Leon
0: Emirali, their former Conservative advisor, going through some of the big stories of the day with us. Now, after the break, we're going to go over to America to talk to Kinsey Schofield because it's a very big day on the royal front, on the Prince Harry front. He's in court, or rather his lawyers are in court, waiting to find out what the bill will be for Harry and Elton John and Liz Hurley's very expensive 4-year case against the Daily Mail. 49 days in court, I do believe. They lost hands down on every count, so the costs are going to come down to Harry and the gang. They could come to 50 million quid. It's a massive, massive bill. Daily Mail's already demanded 10 million quid up front. So we will cover that story next. How much is that ludicrously empty, evidence-free case against the Daily Mail going to cost old Ginger Nuts? We'll try to find out later. Stay where you are.
2: 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Kevin O'Sullivan on Talk.
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13: 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The big arch just got bacon.
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17: In Staffordshire, the M6 southbound slow due to an earlier accident after 14 Stafford North. Warwickshire, the M6 northbound's partially blocked, slow traffic due to an obstruction on the road after 2 at Coventry. Wiltshire, the M4 eastbound one lane closed, queuing traffic due to an accident after 15 Swindon East. In Surrey, the M25 anti-clockwise, long delays due to an earlier accident at junction 7 of the M23, congestion to 9 at Leatherhead. I'm Samantha Dean.
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2: 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Hear. Buckle up for a journey through the Stargate of common sense. Across the UK, this is Talk.
0: Welcome back. Big day for Prince Harry and his showbiz pals like Elton John and Liz Hurley, also Baroness Lawrence. After that four-year case, 49-day trial in court, there are massive bills to be paid. Associated Newspapers, the company that owns the Daily Mail, is asking the people who sued them, including Prince Harry, to come up with £34.5 million in legal costs. Right off the bat, they're demanding £10 million up front, while Judge Mr. Justice Nicklin comes up with a final amount over the next couple of days. They're in the High Court right now. Let's go over and talk to the host of Kinsey Schofield Unfiltered, Kinsey Schofield. Well, the first thing we're learning here, Kinsey, is that it was assumed that insurance policies would cover most of the costs of Harry and Elton and the gang, but that doesn't look to be the case. So they are facing a massive bill at the moment.
19: Yeah, the court, Harry's team claims that they've only obtained insurance to cover a combination of £16.2 million, mm-hmm. which, you know,
0: leaves them £18 million short, doesn't it? £18 million.
19: Yeah, yeah, I mean, that's unbelievable. And I just think the real hero here, if you read word for word the argument of the Daily Mail for why they should take on this cost, I think that whoever wrote that is the real hero. When they go into how inappropriate it was to bring this case in the first place, they discuss a press release that was sent initially where Harry and co. made all of these claims about how the Daily Mail spied on them. And they were very specific in the claims. And the court says these claims were never actually even presented in court. So, you know, this was as much a pursuit of the court of public opinion as it was trying to win this case in general, that they would be in their argument dishonest about some of the actual scenarios that they presented before the trial even began that they never actually even presented in court. And they say that ultimately this is Hacked-Off & Co. recruiting useful idiots like Prince Harry to try to take down the Daily Mail. Yep. And, you know, that didn't happen because they did not have anything of value to present to prove that they had been hacked or that they had been pursued illegally through any of these stories that they presented to the court.
0: Now, Prince Harry gets very hot under the collar about his reputation for being dumb, for being thick, for being stupid. And I think that's an outrageous suggestion to make about a man who's heir to the throne. Of course, I disassociate myself from all those vile accusations. But this guy, Prince Harry, he loses this case, hands down. Now, you cannot overstate the humiliation that he, Elton John, David Furnish, Liz Hurley, Sadie Frost, and all of them suffered with this verdict from Mr. Justice Nicklin, the judge. There were 97 allegations of phone hacking, illegal information gathering, criminality against 40 Daily Mail journalists, all of whom had to go into the dock. And all of them protested their innocence. And the judge said, all very impressive. When it came to verdict day, the judge threw out, almost contemptuously, every single one of those 97 allegations. It was a catastrophe. But the next step after that, as anybody with half a brain knows, in a legal case like this, is the judge goes away to consider who pays the costs. Obviously, in a libel case, if the person who brought the case or the people who brought the case lost, you know, they're likely to pick up the bill. Here's how to almost make sure of that. The judge handed down his verdict on July the 7th, old ginger nuts, Prince Harry, immediately announced that this was a complete and obvious whitewash. Then Mr. Justice Nicklin went away to decide who's going to pay for this extremely expensive case. I think Harry made it pretty obvious that he's going to shoulder most of the bill because of his stupid outburst about obvious whitewash that the King, we know, was particularly furious about. I mean, what an idiot.
19: What an idiot indeed. It's like your attorneys should have known better. Also, that was released about 20 minutes after the verdict was. So, you know, he didn't have time to read the over 400 pages that the judge so eloquently, so thoughtfully put together. The judge spells out his reasoning for every single instance, you know, in over 400 pages. You know, and it's for dummies. I mean, anybody can read it and go, okay, I digest that and I understand that. My point is that Harry didn't read it. He just lashed out immediately with that statement, which, to your point, insulted the King's court, insulted his own father's court. And we hear that Harry's so desperate to come back to the UK. Then why would you insult its justice system? That makes absolutely no sense. But I also, Baroness, can you help me with her name?
0: Dorian. Baroness Lawrence.
19: Yes.
0: Dorian? Is it Dorian?
19: Dorian Lawrence, yeah. Dorian Lawrence co-signs on Harry's, you know, Harry's hissy fit. And, they even go in court today about how Harry is the one that pursued her because they knew it would look good because she had a dead son. Was it Gary Lineker? They were trying to go after someone else too. And they said, but that person doesn't have a dead son. So, I mean, this person was used as a prop. And if I were in her position and now I've got this, you know, this potential life-changing burden when it comes to what I'm going to owe the courts, I would be absolutely livid with Prince Harry.
0: Yeah, and he may. I would imagine that Meghan Markle's probably not too pleased with her husband right now, because just to reiterate, folks, we're waiting for the final accounting on all of this, but essentially the Associated Newspapers, which owns the Daily Mail, is demanding £34.5 million, what is that, about $50 million in America, for their legal costs. Now, the celebrities, including Harry and Elton, had legal insurance covering £16.2 million, which falls way short of £34.5 million, doesn't it? So these celebs, including Harry, have got to find £18 million, and by the way, they've got to find £10 million of that extremely quickly, because the Associated Newspapers have said you've got to give us £10 million up front very fast. They got 2 weeks to find that £10 million. Now, we know that Harry and Meghan for the last year or so have not exactly been rolling in money. Meghan will not like this enormous legal bill that Harry has managed to get for himself, will she?
19: That's a lot of flower sprinkles she's going to have to sell to put up with her husband's, you know, very...
0: About 5 tons of them.
19: I know. I mean, like, it's absolutely appalling that Harry pursued this case in the first place. When you do comb through the evidence that was provided, it simply did not exist, Kevin. The fact that they pursued this with such a vengeance, it shows an amount... Although we also should remember that the Telegraph reported that they did try to settle initially, that you could tell that there was some hesitation.
0: Yeah, they did. They buckled a bit and thought, and then they sought a settlement from the Mail, which would have involved from the Mail some kind of concession that they might have done something wrong, and the Daily Mail wasn't having it. Now, this is what the judge said, effectively, to Elton and the gang, or rather Harry, Elton and the gang. He said this: look, you've come here with 97 allegations. Now, you have to prove them. You have to have evidence to say, to prove that they phone hacked or used illegal methods. You haven't given us any evidence. You're asking us to assume that because you, Harry, can't quite tell us where these stories might have come from, that they must have come from phone hacking. That isn't the way the legal system works, does it? It cannot. That's what Judge Nicklin made a big thing of. He said, but you cannot build a case on assumption. You have to prove your case. This case was a massive act of folly by all of them, including Harry, wasn't it?
19: Well, and Harry says that he wants to, what was it, the Aspen Institute of, Harry wants to have any sort of say whatsoever in journalism. Harry says that the First Amendment is bonkers. This is a guy that's trying to be a thought leader in the space, and he doesn't even understand the basics of journalism. You're never going to know the source, Harry. It's not like the Daily Mail's going to call you up and says, you know that guy that was over at your house 3 days ago? He says you did drugs. You know, like, yeah. they would source it. They would try to find multiple sources that said that they witnessed something specifically. And then they would, you know, they might call the palace and ask for a response to what their sources said. But otherwise, Harry's not going to be privy to the process of how they secured that story. That's just not the reality. Harry, assuming that he knows all, is an issue that's consistently getting him in trouble in the last 6 years, when in reality, Harry and Meghan completely refused to do the due diligence of most of the projects that they're associated with. And ultimately, that's why they fail, and that's why it gets them in trouble. But this is probably the biggest failure of Harry's life since stepping down as a member of the British royal family. And it's going to cost him significantly financially. It's going to hurt him and his family, because I'm sure that that's money he would rather put towards security for his family, which is another thing that he's absolutely obsessed with. And I don't know if you saw the story that said his Ravik's new assessment of him has actually been pushed back to the back of the line because they have 9 prime ministers they have to protect. Like, Harry, the world does not revolve around you, buddy. So, it's just proving to be a very difficult reality for Harry, life outside of the British royal family. And you see why he's crawling back, begging daddy to give him some sort of access again, because he's lost without the men in the gray suits guiding him through life.
0: Yeah. As they say, when he arrives in California, he apparently didn't know how to book a restaurant because he's never done it. Never paid a bill or anything like that. So, yes, he lived in a rather gilded world, protected from reality. But I think this story proves, now that he's facing this enormous bill, it proves that old maxim that a fool and his money are soon parted. Harry's a fool and he's lost millions of pounds on this fatuous and pointless case against the press. It's a great day for the free press, not a good day for idiot members of the royal family. Bad luck, Harry. Thank you very much, Kinsey. Great to talk to you, as always, Kinsey Schofield, their host of Kinsey Schofield Unfiltered. We're going to talk about the migrant crisis next. There's a migrant crisis. Labour's plan is working, according to the Prime Minister. We think maybe more than 500 migrants have come across the channel today, not mentioning the 1,000 or so who've come across in the weeks since Andy Burnham became Prime Minister. He thinks the problem is solved. Something like 1,500 migrants have crossed the channel in illegal small boats ever since he became Prime Minister, which is only about 10 days ago. It's not solved. What is he talking about? We'll do that story next. Stay where you are.
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0: Welcome back. We're going to go over to former Conservative MP Nick Fletcher in just a little while, but I'm going to ask him about the migrant crisis, which has been exploding over the last week, even though old King Andy says the problem is all in hand. It's all the plan. Labour's plan is... Well, what plan? Whatever your plan is, Andy, it ain't working. That is obvious. But first, I'm going to ask Nick about this. We'll play you this section of film in just a second. This is about an influencer called Danny Lambo, who got together with a bunch of friends who are celebrity lookalikes to film at a country house a jokey mock version of the killing of Anne Widdecombe as a kind of murder mystery saga. So we've taken, look, there's a body lying on the ground during this. We thought in the interest of good taste we might cut that out. But this is Danny Lambo and his celebrity lookalike pals turning Anne Widdecombe's brutal murder into a fun packed country house murder mystery game. Watch this.
26: These are the suspects. We have Sinita on the one. We have Alicia Dixon. There we go, Henderson.
1: We have Carl Cox.
26: We're here.
3: Shahar Lafahala is a prime suspect.
4: Yeah,
3: you know these Iranians, they're always killing someone somewhere. AJ's could be any blood on the trousers? No.
4: It was Dexter.
0: Now, must stress, those are not actually those celebrities. It's not Sunita, that isn't Alicia Dixon. It's not, they just look alikes. But that is pretty sick, isn't it? Ha ha ha, very funny. Oh, look, there's Ann Widdecombe lying on the ground. If we'd have panned back, you'd have seen this sort of prostrate body on the ground, dressed as an old lady. So I would suggest that poor taste doesn't even begin to cover what we've just watched. Let's talk to former Conservative MP Nick Fletcher. What do you make of that footage, Nick?
5: Well, that's the first I've seen it, but it's absolutely disgraceful. Anne was a lovely lady, public servant. It's the terrible death there, the murder, and we've got young people, or people like this, not even young people, people well old enough to know better. It's absolutely disgraceful. I hope, I don't know what can be done about this, but I hope they understand the feeling of despair people feel about what they've done there. It's absolutely terrible. They should be ashamed of themselves, and everybody who has taken part should feel ashamed of themselves too. It's disgraceful.
0: I couldn't agree more. I mean, Ann Widdecombe's tragic death is not a topic for comedy, for a fun-packed Instagram film at a country house in the mould of a murder mystery. Unbelievable. Murder mystery weekend. Disgusting. Nick, let's move on, shall we, to the migrant crisis, which extraordinarily, bafflingly, our Prime Minister says nothing to see here, nothing to worry about, because Labour's plan to stop the boats is working. Well, it isn't really, is it? Since he became Prime Minister, last week they were getting on for 1,000 migrants across the Channel. We think today, I mean, we're pretty certain today, that in one day alone more than 500 have come across. Could be more. Might even be as close to 1,000 that have come across. Meanwhile, we have a Prime Minister saying, now, nothing to see here, that problem's all solved. This is ridiculous. Now, our reporter, Christian Drogan, happened to be in northern France over the past couple of days, and here's what he witnessed.
6: This one is hugging the shoreline. That's got to be 100 people on there. Got to be. You've got the NATO warship there. That's a big dinghy. That's a big dinghy. Look at it in relation to the NATO warship. You know, it's got to be a tenth of the length of it. That is a big dinghy, I'm telling you. That has got to be 100 men on there. It doesn't even look full.
0: So that's Northern French Beach this morning. He also witnessed, Nick, classically, as always, les gendarmes, the French police, doing nothing.
6: If I was 10 minutes earlier down the beach, I'd have seen that boat launching. Look at the speed of that. That is motoring, that. Being closely followed by the warship. And he's definitely a dinghy. I've just seen the gendarmes shooting down the beach in these tracks. And I don't know why, because the boat's already taken off. I mean, absolute nonsense, isn't it?
0: Also, Nick, yesterday the Shadow Home Secretary, Chris Philp, went out in a boat to have a look at what's going on. You've got to realise that actually the weather this year has been extraordinarily windy. What's emerging these past few days, 1,000, best part of 1,000 over the past week, maybe more than 500, maybe as nearly 1,000 today alone. What's emerging is it was the weather stopping the crossings. Right now, you could imagine with this very hot weather, the channel's like a mill pond, and they are coming across in their hundreds, maybe thousands. The Prime Minister yesterday said, nothing to see here, the Labour plan is working. Now, Chris Philp, he was giving an interview to the BBC, and a French boat, warship, started opening fire. They said this was just a training routine. But it was all a bit strange. But what Chris also witnessed, and this is more relevant to our discussion, is this French boat, this sort of border patrol boat, as dinghies were going out, some of them huge now, they're not small boats. One of the boats that came in last Friday had 165 people in it. They're massive. Chris Philp saw the French Navy patrol boats throwing life jackets to the migrants so that they'd be safe on their way to Britain. That's what we're getting for our billion quid. We've given the French the best part of £1 billion over the past few years, past 3 years. And that's what we get for our money. They go out there, they stand there and watch them leave the beach unhindered. And then if they're out at sea, they'll throw life jackets at the migrants. Not really good value for money, what we've given the French.
5: We'd be stopping them. And the answer to that is quite clearly, no, we wouldn't. Just let them go. So why would the French do any different? They don't want them there. And so this is what we're having. So we can pay them as much money as we want, but they do not want them there. And if they're leaving French shores to come here, and the French are letting them. And unfortunately, we are a soft touch. And this will continue to happen until this government or any government actually takes the action that is needed. I believe there needs to be a state of emergency called. We need to put a Chinook helicopter on that beach. And the minute that they arrive, they get loaded into the helicopter and they get sent straight back to where they came from.

0: futures, with housing, with jobs, welfare bills. They're absolutely astronomical and they just keep on coming. We must do it. We must do it now.
1: Now, around about lunchtime, so before we came on air, it was estimated that by about 2 o'clock, 1:30, something like that, already today, 500 migrants had crossed the channel illegally, landed on
0: our soil. We cannot cope as a nation. Yeah, we cannot cope. Yeah. A nation without borders is no nation. People often challenge me. You're a Christian, Nick. How can you speak like this? We cannot cope. We are spoiling it for genuine refugees. We're spoiling it for our children's future. It has to stop.
1: And so those 500 migrants, they think there are hundreds more out there. We could be on for a thousand in a day today. But let's give them the benefit of the doubt. Say 500 came across today. That would cost us, British taxpayers, over the next year, £20 million. That's for 500. Wow. Since last Monday when Andy became Prime Minister, altogether now I would suggest we're probably touching on about 2,000 migrants have crossed the channel. And this Prime Minister says Labour's plan is working, nothing to see here, no need for me to waste any time on this migrant crisis. He is living in denial. This is symptomatic of this guy, I think.
0: The Labour Party voted against everything that we did. I mean, my government tried everything it could legally. Everything it could legally to stop these boats. And Labour MPs, most of them that are still in Parliament now, but now on the government benches, voted against everything that we did. Every single policy we put in, they voted against. And so if it's just a farce, and it's just literally gaslighting the nation.
1: He is. When he says there's nothing to see here, Labour's plan is working. 2,000 migrants in a week since you became Prime Minister, Burnham. Labour's plan very much is not working. He can't gaslight us with this, but he'll try, and he'll drone on about social care instead. Nick, great to have you on the show. Thank you very much. Nick Fletcher, their former Conservative MP. Let me know what you think about that Anne Widdecombe video. A bunch of influencers who think it's very funny to turn poor Anne's tragic murder, brutal murder, into some kind of joke. Country house, country mansion, murder mystery weekend. I mean, as I said earlier, bad taste doesn't even begin to cover it. Absolutely disgusting. But let me know what you think about the migrant crisis as well. Why won't our Prime Minister even admit it exists? Unbelievable. 03444991000. Get on the phone. We're going to take your calls next. Let's talk. It's good to talk on Talk. Back in a mo.
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10: In Derbyshire, the M1 northbound's queuing due to an earlier accident from 29A Markham Vale to 30 Sheffield South. Wiltshire, the M4 eastbound, one lane's closed, queuing traffic due to an accident after junction 15 at Swindon East. Hertfordshire, the M1 northbound's queuing, one lane's closed due to emergency repairs at Watford. Canary Wharf in London, the A1206 West Ferry Road's closed, queuing traffic due to an accident between Hutchings Street and Stafford Street. I'm Samantha D.
11: Hello, I'm NPC, and I'm not interesting like everyone else. I have no original thoughts. I'm just a background character. I'm usually used to call someone boring, which isn't very nice. So if I pop up in your kid's feed, it might be time for a chat. 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
1: We know your family matters most. 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
2: 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This is Talk.
3: Welcome back. After the 6 o'clock news, very pleased to announce I'll be joined by Reform UK's Treasury spokesman, Robert Jenrick. He'll be running through some of the big stories with me after the 6 o'clock news. I particularly want to ask him about that disgusting Anne Widdecombe video, the influencers who seem to think her death was funny or the cause for comedy. But obviously we'll talk about some very serious issues as well. So Robert Jenrick after the news. We've just got time to squeeze in a call or two. Let's go straight to Pat in London. Hi, Pat.
4: Oh, good afternoon. Yeah, I mean, firstly about, like, this Anne Widdecombe sketch.
3: Yeah.
4: You know, obviously in bad taste. I mean, it's what worse than bad taste.
3: Yeah, it is,
4: but
3: yeah.
4: You'll find that people who do these sort of things, normally fate turns back on them. You know, they have some, you know, I believe in...
3: You're a karma. You believe in karma.
4: Yeah, what you do, it comes back on to
3: you. You reap what you sow, eh, Pat?
4: Yeah, yeah.
3: Yeah.
4: And that's why I think, you know, some... These people will have some...
3: Well, I'll tell you what, mate, they're already...
4: Not nice turnouts.
3: They're already suffering for what they've done because people are disgusted. So, and quite rightly, they're disgusted.
4: And also about Mr Burnham.
3: Yeah, what were you saying? You think there'll be a general election soon?
4: I think that it'll be by about sometime about March, between March and April next year.
3: But that he will do voluntarily or he'll be forced into doing
4: it? No, it'll be forced because of things will get so bad.
3: Because he can't afford all of these policies. He's going to collide with financial reality, isn't he?
4: Yeah. I mean, he's sitting pretty at the moment because Parliament ain't been recalled. Once Parliament's back in full swing...
3: Yeah, that's... What is that, September? He's got a long period of lack of scrutiny, hasn't he, by Parliament?
4: Yeah, and you thought Starmer was bad. This guy's back two rungs up the ladder worse.
3: Yeah, I'm thinking of launching a campaign, Pat, to bring back Keir, All Is Forgiven.
4: Yes.
3: I mean, you know, this guy, I kind of knew this would happen, but this guy, Burnham, makes me nostalgic for the good old days of Keir Starmer. We were better off in Starmer's hands, I think.
4: He makes me thingy for Liz Truss.
3: Yeah, well, you know, Liz Truss, I thought she had some good ideas. They just weren't all that practical in the real world, but...
4: Nor is this guy's.
3: No, exactly right. This guy, he is feeding from Labour's legendary magic money tree, and he hasn't got any money. He's come up with something like... It's now getting on for about £3 billion worth of policies he's promised us that he literally can't afford. He hasn't got the money for them. So when the nation and when he finds out that all these promises he's made cannot be paid for, you're right, he might reach some kind of crisis point where he has to call an election. The other alternative, Pat, is he decides to call an election and he decides to call it soon while he's got the benefit of the Burnham bounce.
4: Burnham bounce, he's a dead cat bounce, to be honest.
3: Well, let's see what will happen. Maybe we live in interesting times. I'm worried about this guy, though. Pat, very worried. Pat, really good call. Thanks for ringing. Call me again. Pat in London. Now, after the news, as I said, we'll be joined by Reform UK's Treasury spokesman, Robert Jenrick. Lots to talk to him about. I want to particularly get him on this levy. A 1.8% levy on all our incomes to pay for Andy's social care project that we didn't ask for. That's a tax. That next. Stay tuned.
2: Talk. News. 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On the hour. Headlines.
5: Good evening. More than half of England's in drought. Helen Wakeman from the Environment Agency described what's happened.
6: We had a lovely wet winter, but what's happened since is a very dry and hot spring and summer.
0: dry weather depletes the water supplies that we have, and hot weather means we use more of it. So it's a double whammy, which affects farms, it affects wildlife, and it affects our water for public use.
5: July is forecast to become the driest month on record, seeing just 7% of expected rainfall. Most water companies have already implemented measures to save water, including hosepipe bans. In other news, the Prime Minister's warned there are difficult decisions ahead when making and paying for reforms to social care in England. Andy Burnham's brought forward a review into the system by a year to summer 2027 and hasn't ruled out tax rises. The Tories have called cross-party talks on the issue constructive. A serial killer has been told he'll never leave prison for murdering two men he met at a homeless shelter in Cornwall. The deaths of four other people staying at the home at the same time as James Desborough are under police review. Prince Harry and other celebrities face an £18 million legal bill after losing their privacy case against the Daily Mail. The group, including Sir Elton John, is being pursued for £34.5 million in costs, with insurance covering just £16.2 million. Here's royal expert Kinsey Schofield.
6: Harry and co. made all of these claims about how the Daily Mail spied on them. And they were very specific in the claims. And the court says these claims were never actually even presented in court.
5: And FIFA president Gianni Infantino has offered football associations £30 million to back his plans to sell stakes in its major tournaments. The English FA says it's deeply concerned by the proposal, while UEFA's 55 nations will hold an emergency meeting tomorrow. That's the latest. I'm Emma Smith.
2: Talk. News. Update.
7: You. Yeah, you. Listening to the radio. Up to whatever. We just wanted to let you know there's a lotto draw coming up, and
2: it could be you.
7: Yeah, what he said. Lotto. From the National Lottery. Rules and procedures apply. Players must be 18 or over.
2: 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This is Talk. 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
3: Welcome back. In a little while, I'll be taking your calls, 03444991000. You know what we're talking about, all the big issues of today. And also, in about 25 minutes, we're going to talk about FIFA. Gianni Infantino, the boss of FIFA, is basically offering private investors a $4 billion stake in the next World Cup. So he's selling the World Cup by the dollar, as it were, privatising it. The Football Association here is furious. Football fans around the world are furious. We'll try and get to the heart of that story in a little while. But first up, a warm welcome to the show to Reform UK's Treasury spokesman, Robert Jenrick. Welcome, Robert.
8: Hi, good evening.
3: Good to have you on the show. Well, first of all, I wanted to get your reaction to this. This has come into our possession in the last hour or so. It is an influencer, a guy called Danny Lambo, with his friends who are sort of celebrity look-alike. So there's a Sunita look-alike, a Alicia Dixon look-alike, and so on and so forth. And they filmed this thing. It's such fun, Robert. It's kind of a mock version of the death of Anne Widdecombe. So we're going to play a bit of this video. We've cut out the body lying on the floor because that really is taking bad taste too far. But these people seem to think that poor Anne's brutal murder is a cause for comedy. Have a look at this.
9: These are the suspects. We have Sunita on the one. We have Alicia Dixon.
10: There we go.
9: We have Carl Cox.
10: We're here.
9: Shahala Fahala is a prime suspect. You know these Iranians, they're always killing someone somewhere. AJ's could be any blood on the trousers? No.
3: So, Robert, all of this is going round. All these people, these ghouls, if you like, are all acting this grotesque farce out around
11: the kind of body of a dead, or of a girl playing a dead old lady. They're mocking and having fun at the expense of Anne Widdecombe's brutal murder. Your thoughts?
8: Well, it's just sad to think there are some very, very sick people out there in this country. Who on earth would do that? And I have seen the full footage and the photos of somebody lying on the floor pretending to be an elderly lady who died, or indeed Anne Widdecombe. It's just one of the most depraved things I think I've ever seen, and I just cannot even begin to fathom how this is a fun night out.
11: It is just extraordinary. Let's just leave that there. I mean, I think everybody, any decent person, will be absolutely disgusted by that. I certainly am, and you are, and I'm sure most or all of my audience will be as well. Well, let's move on to some of the big stories of the day. I know you want to talk about the death tax, so do I, but let's talk about another tax first, because it's not what Andy Burnham is calling it. This morning, in arguably the most boring political speech in history, he droned on for over an hour about his social care project, his dream of this massive social care system. Now, we'll get into the details of that in just a second. By the way, it wasn't in the Labour manifesto. This is the first we've heard of this huge social care initiative that Andy wants to foist upon us. But to pay for it, he's announced that we're all going to have to pay on our incomes a 1.8% levy. I propose, I suggest to you, Robert, that that is a not particularly clever way of getting round breaking Labour's promise not to raise our taxes anymore. He is going to raise our taxes by 1.8% to pay for a social care project that wasn't in the manifesto, and in a con man way, he's calling that tax a levy in order to look as if he hasn't broken Labour's promise. Your thoughts?
8: Well, look, we all can see the problems with social care, and we all want to make sure there is a better system that looks after us and our loved ones in the last decades of their lives. We all care, frankly, about the people who work in care homes, who are badly paid, poorly treated, and their wages are constantly being undercut by all of the foreign migrant labour that has come into the country over the last 20 years. But the answer to the problem is not to massively hike taxes on everyone in the country. And Andy Burnham refused to rule out tax rises. In fact, he said there would be, quote, difficult decisions ahead, politician speak for your taxes are about to go up big time. And there seems to be two options being considered. One, as you say, is this tax that has been described as a levy. It's basically just an increase in your income tax, or it's we raid your savings and we massively hike inheritance tax. So instead of that just applying to a small number of people, it applies to absolutely everyone in a universal death tax. Either way, he has no mandate for this. Did you vote for this at a general election?
11: No.
8: I didn't. No one voted for this at a general election. And if he's so confident that this is popular, that people will love paying all these extra taxes, call a general election. Because I can tell you this, every time anyone has tried this in the past, they've always been given a big fat no from the British people. Yeah. He tried it in 2010 and 2015. Theresa May tried a version of it in 2017. Every time people have said, no, thank you very much. And I'm pretty confident that's the same if he tried his luck this time.
11: Absolutely. And countries that have tried a death tax, I mean, just to put this into context, say, old lady dies leaving her children, her family, you know, relatively small life savings, shall we say, £250,000. Andy wants to take 25,000 quid of that for the government. So your inheritance doesn't go to your children, it goes to the government, or at least 10% of it does. Now, countries around...
8: Kevin, it's worth noting that it's even worse than that if you think about it, because if everyone has to pay inheritance tax, it means that, say someone dies with next to nothing, you know, they die with a few £1,000s, of which there's a lot of people out there, don't get me wrong, then what are you going to have to pay inheritance tax on?
3: Say 10 grand. Say 10 grand. They take a grand, yeah.
8: You know,
3: you're absolutely right.
8: Yeah. You're going to have the taxman's going to have to be saying, well, how much is the telly worth? Or your dad's clothes? Or, you know, the beaten up old car that your mum and dad had till their 80s that's been sat in the garage for a while. It's unbelievable. And it will mean that we will have some of the highest and most invasive inheritance tax rules of any country in the Western world.
3: And also, Robert, countries that have tried the death tax around the world have pretty quickly abandoned it because it doesn't actually work. What happens is governments start charging everybody 10% on everything they want to pass on as a kind of inheritance tax. And people start to work out ways to get round it. So the countries that have imposed death taxes have found within about 3 years they stop reaping any financial benefits at all. So it's a redundant plan as well as, frankly, a pretty cruel and nasty plan. As you quite rightly say, there'll be some poor people just passing on a small nest egg, all that they've managed to accrue in life, maybe £10,000-£20,000, and Andy's going to take 10% of that. That's just nasty, I think.
8: I think it is nasty, and you need to see it in those terms, because he's dressing this up like he's some sort of saviour who's trying to do some big reform. Let's be honest what this is. This is him in search of a legacy. He's wanted to do something along these lines for 20 years. Now he's suddenly become prime minister. He's like, I'm going to make this happen. But you're going to pay for this. It's not his legacy. It's your legacy that he's coming after. And it's not going to be the super rich. They might even get a tax cut out of this. Because who knows, if there was a 10% death tax, which is what he said in the past, rich people will actually pay less tax. But it will be the poorest people in society who will end up having to really pay. And a lot of people will have made choices on that basis already. You know, there'll be many, many people listening to this programme tonight who will have thought, you know, we'll invest in our home. We will build that extension, the conservatory. You know, we'll really look after this place because we love it. It's our home. But also because we're going to hand this on to our kids or our grandkids. And maybe those kids themselves have been, you know, waiting for that day. Obviously, you know, it means a lot is going to be turned upside down by this. And a lot of hardworking people are going to find their little nest egg, their life savings, essentially going to be raided by Andy Burnham to pay for his pet project.
3: Yeah, his pet projects, of course, that were not in the Labour manifesto. Rachel Reeves, of course, promised us no more tax rises. So Andy's come up with a fiendishly clever way to get round that. He's going to give us a tax rise, but call it a levy. Thank you very much. We weren't born yesterday, Mr. Burnham. Let's move on, can we, Robert, to the migrant crisis. Now, the Prime Minister, he seems to have, he's developed this sort of technique where he only wants to talk about the things that he thinks makes him look good. But if it's something that's problematical, he just avoids the topic as if to ignore it will mean it will go away. Well, the migrant crisis will not go away. Only yesterday, in the wake of just about 1,000 migrants coming across the Channel in his first week of his prime ministership, Andy Burnham said, nothing to see here, no problem, Labour's plan to stop the boats is working. So that's 1,000 in a week. So you would say, well, it's not really working, is it, Andy? Well, guess what's happening today? By lunchtime, around about 3 o'clock today, 500 migrants had already made it across the Channel illegally in unlawful small boats. And they believe that hundreds more migrants are currently out in the Channel. So it's possible that today alone we might get more than 1,000 migrants coming across the Channel, and we have a Prime Minister gaslighting the nation, staring us in the face and saying, nothing to see here, Labour's plans to stop the small boats is working. It just isn't, is it?
8: It's open borders, Andy. He wants to wish away this problem, but it's not going anywhere. In fact, it's getting much worse. It looks like today almost 1,000 illegals will break into the country. And yet he has the audacity to stand there and tell people that his plan is working. I mean, can you believe that? His plan is working. Are we blind? We can all see what's happening on the beaches of France. He clearly doesn't care about this issue. It's not going to be one of his priorities. He's not even going to pay it lip service like Keir Starmer did with his nonsensical smash the gangs routine. He's literally just going to try and pretend it's not happening. All the while, it's costing us billions of pounds. Dangerous people are breaking into the country that are going to go on to cause us harm. And we've heard in the last week that they're actually terrorists and agents from Iran who are now on the loose in this country. This is a national security emergency, and we have a prime minister who doesn't seem to give a damn about it.
11: Yes, he's not very interested in tackling the issues that matter to people, to the British people, the issues that we want tackling. He just comes up with his own issues that he wants to tackle, and he ignores us. I mean, to put it into context in terms of today alone, as you say, Robert, it looks like maybe by the end of today, 1,000 or so migrants will have come across the channel. In the next year, those migrants from today alone will cost us, long-suffering taxpayers, 40 million quid. That's over the next year, one day's worth of migrants. And this Prime Minister tells us their plan is working. What plan was it anyway? I didn't see any sign of a plan. And he says it's working. This is no good. This isn't good enough, is it?
8: No. And this morning, remember, he said that difficult decisions lie ahead on tax, that he is basically going to increase taxes, and he's going to come for hardworking savers who maybe have worked their whole lives, own a bungalow and a bit of cash in the bank and want to hand that on to their kids. And yet you've got him costing billions of pounds by doing nothing on illegal migration, telling Ed Miliband, the new foreign secretary, that he can go ahead and increase foreign aid, which is already £10 billion a year, appearing to do nothing about the ballooning welfare bill, which is going to end up costing £400 billion a year by the end of the parliament, and appointing in Miatta Fatambulla somebody even more extreme than Ed Miliband to be the net zero secretary, who's going to spend tens of billions there. So it's no wonder that hardworking people think we are being mugged. What is this system doing? We're paying our taxes, they're going up and up and up, and yet all this money is being wasted. I just think that Ed Miliband, that Andy Burnham, is doing a combination of small cosmetic things that aren't going to make any real difference in the scheme of things, and then a couple of his own pet projects, vanity projects, that are not the number one or two issues facing the country. And he's not tackling the big things that people really want to see, of which immigration, in fact, there's a survey out today which shows it once again, is clearly at the very least the number one or two. Yeah. Today, the survey says it's clearly the number one issue facing the country.
11: Exactly right. It's extraordinary that he won't confront it. Let's return, if we can, to this social care project. Again, massive. This is Labour's idea of how to solve the problems, the many problems of the dysfunctional, incredibly expensive NHS. It is to set up an incredibly expensive social care system, which they say will just spend more money. That's all they ever want to do. Now, he tried to sort of herald a kind of collaborative approach to this very important issue by inviting other party leaders to join him to discuss it. He invited Kemi Badenoch, he invited Ed Davey. Last time I looked, Reform UK got 14.3% of the votes in the last election. 4 million people voted for Reform UK. Andy Burnham did not invite the leader of Reform UK, Nigel Farage, or indeed someone like yourself, to his symposium on social care. What do you make of that?
8: Well, the worst thing is this. Reform is now running most of the councils in England that actually have to manage social care. So in 30 of the upper tier councils across the country, it's Reform that's at the helm. We're having to pick up the pieces. to handle the mess of the current system. And we've got hardworking, decent people as local councillors who have stepped up to do that. And yet I've spoken to a number of them today and they feel that it's a total slap in the face that they're at the coalface doing the hard work. And yet Reform are not even invited to be part of these talks. And Andy Burnham poses as someone who doesn't care about party politics. But that suggests that he is the ultimate establishment party politician because he's just playing politics. He doesn't want the people who are at the coalface to actually be there, actually discussing it with him. Why is that? Well, it's partly because he's scared of Reform, because we're his main opposition. But it's also because he knows, unlike with the Tories and the Lib Dems, that we are crystal clear that we will not allow him to increase taxes and that we will oppose a death tax, tooth and nail. And if Nigel, or indeed myself, had been invited to that meeting, that's exactly what we would have told him to his face.
3: Yeah, that's probably why he didn't get invited, but I do think it's a scandal that you weren't. Robert, it's great to have you on the show. Thank you very much. That is Robert Jenrick, MP, Reform UK's Shadow Chancellor, if you like. He's the MP for Newark. Well, next up, we're going to go to break now. When we come back, we're going to discuss Gianni Infantino, that strange-looking bald guy who runs FIFA. He seems to want to privatise the World Cup. He has offered investors, private investors, £4 billion worth of a stake in the next competition. Now, the Football Association here is furious. Football fans around the world are furious. Football should be for all, not just very rich people to make money from. So he has lost none of his talent for infuriating people, this guy. What is he doing in that job? He's a disaster. But we'll talk about that next. Stay tuned.
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7: Psst. You. Yeah, you. 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
17: In South Yorkshire, the M18 southbound, all traffic's been temporarily held, stationary traffic due to an accident between Junction 4 Westmore Link and Junction 3 White Rose Way at St Catherine's. Staffordshire, the M42 northbound's partially blocked, queuing traffic due to an accident, two vehicles involved between 10 at Tamworth and 11 Burton upon Trent. Chadwell Heath in London, the A12 Eastern Avenue's closed, long delays due to a serious fire from Moby Dick to Morney Road at Bromford.
2: 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Across the UK. 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
3: Gianni Infantino, Donald Trump's best friend, he's the chief of FIFA. He seems to want to sort of privatise the World Cup. He's setting up a $20 billion company and he's offering private investors a $4 billion stake, basically in the profits raised by enormous international football competitions, primarily among which is, of course, the World Cup. The British Football Association say this is a source of deep concern.
11: naturally. Andy Burnham has said something about, oh, football's full of fans, not for rich people, but then again, he would say that. Well, look, all in all, people don't like this. Now, let's speak to a football finance expert. He's also the host of the Price of Football podcast, Kieran Maguire. Welcome, Kieran.
18: Thank you.
11: To counterintuitively, I sort of looked at this and thought, well, you know, it's all very well to say, oh, you know, football's for flat cap guys, you know, 50p at the turnstiles and all that. But it has changed football over the years, and it is about money, whether you like it or not. Trying to make a lot of money out of the World Cup for a $20 billion company set up by FIFA. I mean, is that the crime of the century? What exactly is wrong with Gianni Infantino trying to make a fortune out of the next World Cup?
18: There's absolutely nothing wrong with it in principle. I think the issue why the individual federations and the individual football associations have responded in such a hostile manner towards this is that there's been no consultation. Gianni Infantino has been effectively working by himself with a view to setting up a special purpose vehicle, as you said, that will generate around about $4 billion of private investment, and that will be distributed to the 211 members of FIFA. So they could be generating around about $30 to $40 million up front compared to the normal annual payments that they get from FIFA. I think what's concerned here is that we've already got a very crowded football timetable. How's this going to fit in? Are the interests of investors going to take paramount over the sort of the traditional view of football as an equal opportunity sport in terms of if you're better than one team than another, then you win matches, and if you don't, you lose matches. We've seen changes introduced by Infantino in terms of hydration breaks to satisfy broadcasters, with political interference in terms of the decisions made for red cards. And that sort of creeping politicisation of football, I think, is part of the reason why there's been a backlash against this one.
11: You know, and I don't know the details of this, but I bet you that Gianni Infantino will make quite a few dollars out of this deal if it ever happens. What is it, Kieran, about FIFA? I mean, you know, they had that guy, Sepp Blatter, who was the president of FIFA. It was almost a sort of byword for corruption. Now we've got this guy, Gianni Infantino, who in the middle of the World Cup made that disgraceful decision to bow to Donald Trump's demands not to suspend one of the strikers from America's squad, even though he'd been sent off in the previous match. He just did that because Donald Trump wanted it, and he wants to stay in with Moneybags Trump. But what is it about FIFA? Why can't they just get a sort of normal, decent guy to run the show?
18: It's a very political organisation. You're absolutely right. Under Sepp Blatter, the reputation was in tatters. When there's money sloshing around, you've got an awful lot of people who want a slice of the action. And for an organisation which generated $15 billion in the most recent competition, you can see that an awful lot of people want to benefit from that. There's many good people at FIFA. There's many good people at individual associations. Equally, given the political nature of football, there are people who you wouldn't necessarily want to be in charge of the game because they put their own self-interest before that of the local federations and their national teams.
11: Yeah, I think generally, yeah, by the way, talking of Sepp Blatter, there's a sort of ironical campaign going on right now. Bring back Sepp, because this guy, Infantino, is so bad. But I mean, what exactly is so wrong about offering private investors to make some money out of the World Cup? Because, of course, you know, they have to put the money in. That will fund a better tournament. And if they make a few bucks out of it, what exactly is so wrong about that, Kieran?
18: Well, Well, there's nothing wrong in principle, except that FIFA presents itself as a charitable organisation, and it gets the benefit of being a charity in terms of not paying tax in the United States, in Mexico, in Canada in the most recent tournament. It doesn't pay tax where it's located in Switzerland, which is its base. If it wants to be a private profit maximising entity, then if the members vote for that, then all well and good. But then it has to be treated in an identical manner. It can't have it both ways. It can't have the benefit of being a charity with the merits of being a mini PLC, which is aiming to make money. And then you've got to ask, well, what's going to happen to that money when it is made?
3: I'll tell you the last question, Kieran. This is what also worries me about FIFA, because, you know, I've got nothing against football being treated as a cash cow, because it is. You know, I'm a Fulham fan, I'm a season ticket holder, I want my club to have lots of money, and whatever ways they work out to make money, I'm all for it, so they can buy good players, and maybe just for once in our lives we won't get relegated. So that, you know, I'm all for making money out of football, but I think this is what worries me about, for example, the World Cup, but other competitions as well. In order to keep the money rolling, and you stage as many matches as possible. So I think it was like, was there 79 nations in this last cup? So qualifying for the World Cup is going to get easier and easier. The number of countries involved will be more and more numerous. Qualification will, after the first round, is going to get more and more easy. So in other words, the competition, the football tournaments, are going to be undermined by this massive expansion, which is only aimed at the ability to stage more matches to bring the money in. But the integrity of the tournaments suffer because of this.
18: Yes, more matches equals more money, more competitions equals more money, which is fantastic for investors. The nature of investment is that you're looking for a return. So that is the direction of travel. And I think that's, again, why the Football Association and UEFA and the other federations have reservations about this. Players can only play so many matches in a season, and you don't want your players at the start of the season for Fulham being knackered because they've just gotten played in a bloated FIFA tournament a couple of months or a couple of weeks prior to that.
3: Yeah, exactly right. Aren't they talking about, I mean, to go domestic, just to go off piece slightly, aren't they talking about next season, like something like 8 teams from the Championship, the Division 2, if you like, will be involved in the playoffs, so more teams will go up. In other words, something like not much less than half of the Championship teams will end up in a playoff, which again reduces the quality of the competition. It makes it less elite, but you get more matches out of it and you make more money. Football suffers because of this.
18: Yeah, that's right. More matches, more jeopardy. We've got 9 Premier League clubs playing in Europe this season. Fulham aren't one of them, so you can concentrate on winning the Premier League.
3: Tell me about it. Well, Kieran, great to have on the show. Come on again soon. Let's follow this story. Kieran Maguire there, football finance expert and host of the Price of Football podcast, about the privatisation of the World Cup. What do you think? 03444991000. Now we've got the rest of the show to go, and it's all to you. It's all for you. So get your calls in. 03444991000. We're going to talk for the rest of the show because it's good to talk on talk. I'll read some of your messages. I don't know if we've got any WhatsApp voice notes, but if we have, I'll play them out. All of that still to come. So stay where you are.
19: 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This is Talk.
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3: Welcome back. Let's read you a few messages, then we'll go to the phones. This is from Amanda. She said, the Anne Widdecombe game. There would, of course, always have been sick people in this country. The internet has shown the extent of the problem we see today. You're right, Amanda. This is all about the internet. It's all about YouTube. People just posting videos, and maybe one of them will go viral, and then I'll be famous, and I'll make my money out of internet content and all that. And along the way, I think some of them forget where the boundaries are. It's not, you know, the murder, the brutal murder of Anne Widdecombe is not a cause for a comedy video, is it? Not a cause for a murder mystery game at a country house. Ah, absolutely wrong. This is from Mark. He talks about Baroness Doreen Lawrence, the mother of Stephen Lawrence. She got sucked into this lawsuit against the Daily Mail. She, among the litigants, we know is going to struggle to pay. So she could be left with a massive bill that she can't afford. So Mark says, oh, come on, Baroness Lawrence is a grown woman, quite capable of reaching her own decisions. Harry may not be all that, but he's not responsible for her decision. To an extent, I think, yeah, that's a good point. She is a grown woman. She's an intelligent woman, so she made her choice, but it was a bad choice, and her life might be better if she'd never been persuaded into this endeavour by Harry, Elton and the gang. I'm sure she is suffering because of it. This is from MJ regarding Polanski, or should we say Plankski, and the T-shirt scandal. Kevin, forget a plank of the week. That's my programme I just hosted. You need a Plank of the Decade award to give it to Polanski. Zach Polanski, good point. Gary says, I think that Mr. Polanski is a little confused. Mistakes are what you apologise for. Deliberate acts are the things you may choose to stand by. He appears to be standing by that guy in a T-shirt. With a guillotine that was posted on Instagram because he didn't apologise for it. This is Amanda again. I'm so dazzled by the Burnham halo. I don't know which to grab first, my sunglasses or my sick bag. I'd go for the latter if I was you, Amanda. Let's go to the phones. Let's talk to a new caller. Always love a new caller. That's Lee in Luton. Hello, Lee.
4: Hiya, mate. You all right?
3: I'm good. What would you like to say?
4: Look, I've just got I've got a bee in my bonnet, to be honest. I've got a lot to say, so bear with me. I work in care. I've got no feelings about Andy Burnham, good or bad. I voted Labour all my life. I'll never vote for him again. They're the same as everyone else. The media are slating Andy Burnham. No matter what he does, he's wrong. No matter what he does, he's right. You know, the government spent £400 billion on COVID in Boris Johnson's tenure. You know, £10 billion on... £10 billion on PP that we didn't need. Anyway, Andy Burnham was on GMTV today and he was talking about care, and what he was saying, it resonated with me, and he was speaking from the heart until he said these words. And he said, my dad was in care, we got carers in, blah blah blah, I really appreciate the carers. In my point, and his exact words were, in my opinion,
3: yep,
4: anyone who looks after anyone else's parents should be on the most money in the country, blah blah blah. He is talking absolute garbage. He doesn't mean what he says.
3: It sounds good. It sounds good, doesn't it, on telly?
4: Most people in care are on £12.71 an hour. Right? We have 3 million people in care on £12.71 an hour. There's a million people.
3: What do you mean by that? I mean, do you mean people who are the carers or?
4: In carers, yep, care workers.
3: Who get £12.71 an hour? Yeah. Okay. Yeah.
4: Minimum wage. I work nights. £12.71 an hour. We're 1 million. I work in agency, so I work in 100 different places, yep, every year. Every single place is really understaffed. No one wants to work there. It's a really stressful job. You're dealing with dementia, people who are incontinent. No one wants to do the job. Last year, the government banned care worker sponsorship. July 22nd, 2025, they banned care worker sponsorships. The year before, we had 145,000 grants issued for overseas people to come to Britain to work. So we're a million people short. I don't know how we're going to get these.
3: Well, I mean, it looks like, I mean, Andy's, don't worry, Lee, Andy will get the money from his magic money tree. I mean, again, this is a very expensive plan that he's proposing to pay for by raising our taxes. Well, they promised us he wasn't going to do that. He's calling it a 1.8% levy. That's a tax.
4: The other point I wanted to raise was we have $333 billion welfare budget.
3: I know that.
4: Every year. I've been saying this for 20 years. Common sense says if someone hasn't worked for 25 years and they've got no health benefits, no health issues at all, let them do voluntary work. Send them a letter saying if you
3: Look, Lee, the trouble with this is all very sensible, but Labour won't do it. They just won't do that. I mean, I wish, but they won't. But, you know, respect to you, and thank you very much for an excellent call. Lee in Luton there. Breaking news. The Argentinian Football Association, the FA in Argentina, is facing disciplinary proceedings from FIFA over the display of the Falklands banner in the match against England, while several of the Argentina players have been charged for their behaviour after the World Cup final. That's when they all turned their backs and then tried to beat up the Spanish players who'd just beaten them at football. Very, very grown-up response on the part of the Argentinians. And by the way, the Falklands are still ours. They're not yours. You're never getting them. Bad luck. Not a good week for the Argentinians, really, is it? Right, I'll go back to the phones in just a second. This is from Pete in Doncaster. Another message. He says, hi, Kev. Do you really not know what social care is? Well, I kind of do. I just like to put the question out. This is a major issue for millions of families across the country with elderly relatives. Social care isn't just for old people, by the way. But I accept what you're saying. Successive governments have tried and failed to sort this. It will help to free up capacity in the NHS if sorted properly. Please give Andy Burnham a chance. He's done more in his first week than Keir Starmer did in 2 years. Has he? What was he done? He's made a load of announcements. He can't pay for any of them apart from one, his social care project that wasn't in a Labour manifesto. Nobody knew anything about this until today. He's going to pay this by taxing us 1.8% of our earnings. I don't know. It's not top of everybody's priorities, Pete. That is the problem, you know. Social care is not top of the charts. Migrant crisis is. He's not doing anything about that. Let's go to the phones. Let's talk to Molly in Derbyshire. Hi, Molly.
5: Hey, Kev. You all right?
3: Yeah, I'm good. What would you like to say? You want to talk about care?
5: These proposed levies...
3: It's a tax. Don't fall for it. It's not a levy.
5: Yeah,
3: it's
5: I know,
3: a tax.
5: I know. Yeah, well, getting to that, but I don't know, it just feels as though people who work, like myself, like yourself, we work, we save, we buy a home, but now they're going to ask us to contribute more through taxation, and then...
3: Take 10% when you die, yeah.
5: Yeah.
3: Andy's world. Give me 1.8% of your earnings for my social care project, and then when you die, I want 10% of everything you've accrued in your life. And they call these Labour people be kind. That's being very unkind, if you ask me.
5: It's like a double tax, because then we're going to be able to contribute again through our assets.
3: Yeah.
5: So people who have accumulated nothing are going to be fully protected. But those who have been... prudent with the money, those who have saved and bought a house, not only are we going to be paying through tax because we're working, we're then going to be have to pay again. It's like we're being penalised for working.
3: Yeah, well, that bit, you see, that's Molly. Molly, it's because you know, you work, I work, people who go out to work, as far as Labour is concerned, we are cash cows. They're going to tax us up to our necks, take as much money as they can from us, and then give it to the public sector, give it to the NHS, give it to Andy's social care project, and we pay for it. We pay for it.
5: Well, they need to tell us clearly, Kev. They need to tell us what we're paying, what we're going to be guaranteed, what assets are protected.
3: Yeah,
5: and
3: well...
5: We need to be told this clearly.
3: Yeah, yeah. Well, yeah. I'm glad you used that word there, Molly, because I've noticed this thing about Burnham. Every other sentence is, "I'm clear. I'm going to do this. I'm clear about this. I'm clear about this." Politicians who say they're clear about stuff are usually trying to pull the wool over our eyes. He's trying to pull the wool over our eyes with this social care project. I'm not against improving our social care. It obviously is a disaster, like most other things in this country. But it's going to cost a fortune, and I don't want 1.8% being taken off my earnings. So thank you very much, but no thanks. Molly, great call. Thank you very much. Call me again. That's Molly in Derbyshire. Shall we go to break? When we come back, more calls, more messages. Stick around, folks.
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17: In South Yorkshire, the M18 southbound's closed, queuing traffic due to a multi-vehicle accident between Junction 4 Westmore Link and Junction 3 White Rose Way at St Catherine's. Bedfordshire, the M1 southbound, two lanes are closed, queuing traffic due to emergency resurfacing repairs after 11A at Dunstable, congestion to 12 at Flitwick. Kent, the M20 eastbound's partially blocked due to an obstruction on the road from Junction 8 at Leeds Castle to Junction 9 at Ashford. I'm Samantha Dean.
6: Argument, attitude, opinion. Have you got the guts for talk? Across the UK, the home of common sense, this is Talk.
3: Welcome back. Peter Cardwell will be in the studio in a little while to let you know what he's got lined up for your delectation between 7 p.m. and 10 p.m. In the meantime, let's go back to the phones. Let's talk to Matthew in Warrington. Hi, Matthew.
26: Hi, Kevin. Great to speak to you, mate. This 1.8 tax that he's going to implement on everyone, right? And it is a tax.
3: It's a tax.
26: Right. It's like your road tax. Your road tax doesn't go to pay for roads. It'll all go in the pot and it'll get lost. It won't go to social care. Most social care, 95% of it is privately owned. And they charge the council £30 an hour or whatever to pay people £12.30 an hour. And they're making vast amount of money out of social care because it's privatised. So it's BS.
3: I mean, to be fair, Matthew, and I'm not beating a drum for Andy Burnham, but I think that's the sort of thing he's trying to sort out. I mean, ironically, this guy is so obsessed with devolving power around the country to not centralising power. But what he wants to do with social care is to take it off the hands of the local authorities and make it a central system, centrally run.
26: It'll take him years to do.
3: There is that as well. I just think it's... I mean, it's a fairly worthy cause, but it's incredibly expensive. And when did you hear anyone going around and saying, gosh, I wish this Prime Minister would sort our social care system out? Meanwhile, did you ever hear anyone go, God, you know, I wish we could get a Prime Minister who would give us more mayors and more devolution? These are his obsessions. I don't hear anybody crying out for these, do you?
26: No, there's no one crying out for it. You know, we would like social care. I'd like my dear old mum, you know, she needs help to be looked after. Yeah. But they look. Most people get looked after at home now. But then, you know, they're still going to make you sell your house. And then they're going to when you do sell your house, they're going to take 10% off the death tax. All you hear now, since Burnham's come in, all it is tax, tax, tax. And it's like that minister said, they're just looking around to see what we

0: Turn there. Let's go to David in Gloucestershire. Hello, David.
1: Hello, Kevin. How are you all?
0: I'm okay. What would you like to say?
1: Well, I was just doing the basic maths of this 1.8% levy. And if you're on £36,000 a year, that's just sorry, £650 a year.
0: Yeah, it's a significant tax. And yeah. I don't like the way he's calling it a levy, because that is a palpable, patent con. What he's trying to get round telling us is the truth. I'm going to hit you with a 1.8% tax rise,
1: but it's actually worse than that, because why I rang, you know, everybody that works will pay it, but anybody that doesn't work won't pay.
0: Well, they don't pay taxes, generally speaking, do they?
1: So how is it all going to work?
0: Well, do you work? I work. We'll pay for it, Andy. That's how it'll work.
1: But it's not as simple as that. He keeps saying he's going to kill off the private care companies. But it's not as simple as that. I'm blind, and I need my private care company. I wouldn't want to be relying on the council or whatever, or the NHS, because I wouldn't get the care that I get from a private company, because I pay them, therefore I'm in charge. It would just become another postcode lottery.
0: It's incoherent, I agree. I mean, it's a vague, vast plan that will cost a vast amount of money, and that he pretends that's the way to sort out the problems of the vastly expensive NHS. It's set up a vastly expensive social care system. I don't think so. Andy, really good call. Thank you very much. Andy, was that David? Oh, sorry, that was David. Good call from David there. Let's hope Andy's call is very good as well. Andy in Merseyside. Hi, Andy.
2: Hi, Kevin. Nice to speak to you. Unfortunately, it's another depressing session.
0: It's all right. Well, most of the stories we've done today are depressing. That's news for you, Andy.
2: Listening. But what I wouldn't mind is if they've decided that this is going to be a levy, why not put a levy on people who are in receipt of benefits? For example, they'll pay a little bit less. They'll get a little bit less for the handout because they're paying towards this.
0: It's such a great idea, but of course they won't do it.
2: No, I mean, of course they won't.
0: This guy, Burnham, is carrying on the Labour tradition of treating people on benefits as if they're a sort of privileged, very special class of people. You know, whereas we worker bees, you know, we're just the idiots who have to supply the cash. So, you know, they won't be cutting anybody's benefits. You know, the only thing this government will do would be to increase people's benefits. It's Labour.
2: Of course, there's a massive stream of money that the government can obtain and use towards the healthcare that's required for the Indigenous people. And that's to stop the amount of money that we're paying that people land on our shores and break into our country.
0: Well, yeah, do you know what, Andy? Funny you should say this. We believe that probably by the end of today, maybe as many as 1,000 migrants will have crossed the channel, certainly something like that. We know that by around about 2-3 o'clock, 500 are already pitched up on our south coast from France, and there were 100 still out there. So say we get 1,000 migrants today. That will cost us over the next year, I think that's £40 million. I think that is £40 million for one day's worth of migrants. Do you see what I mean?
2: Yeah,
0: this is the kind of money that's being spent on an issue that our Prime Minister says is all in hand because Labour's plan to stop the boats is working. No, it's not.
2: Well, Chairman Burnham spoke about it yesterday for the first time in a week.
0: Yeah.
2: And basically said
0: Labour's plan is working, and it's not.
2: Yeah, the plan's working. But, well, I think the plan can work a lot better if we stop them, and then we can save those billions of pounds and look after the Indigenous people. Maybe that's a little bit of a good idea.
0: Well, it's a thought. But as I say, just to put it in context, today alone, the chances are, we're not sure the full of final figures yet, but the chances are 1,000 migrants came across the channel in a single day. Labour's plan is working, according to Andy Burnham. 1,000 migrants in a day? I don't think so, Andy. Those migrants who came across today will cost us £40 million over the next year. That's just one day's worth. So when you say if we could solve the migrant crisis, stop the boats, it would free up a lot of

0: the money, maybe, to fund Andy's social care plan, apart from as opposed to us having to pay for it. You're absolutely right. Thank you, Andy. Really good call. Thank you. Andy in Merseyside there. Quick voice note from Pat, again, on the migrant crisis. Take it away, Pat.
1: Of course the French don't want them there, so they send them on to us. But don't they realise that as fast as they're sending them on to us, another lot's arriving in France, and they're all hanging around in their towns, in their villages, in the woods, and all sorts of things, waiting for their chance to get here. And the French people must be sick of it all, just as much as we are. So if the French had any common sense, they would make it difficult for them to get here, so that they wouldn't bother, you know, piling into France. It's just crazy.
0: It is crazy, but we need to stop offering incentives like 50 quid a week benefits, free food, free hotels, free dentists, free doctors, free lawyers. We need to stop offering these illegal migrants incentives and start setting up a few deterrents. If we don't, they're just going to keep on coming. 1,000 maybe today, which will take it to about 2,000 since Andy Burnham became Prime Minister just last Monday. He says Labour's plan to stop the boats is working. That's a straight lie. It is not working. Andy Burnham is one of those guys, he doesn't want to talk about the issues that don't make him look good. And that, for one, is the migrant crisis. Unbelievable. Let's go back to the phones. Let's talk to Paula in London. Hi, Paula. You want to talk about the death? You want to talk about the death tax, yeah?
2: Yeah. All I'm going to say to the viewers out there who work hard, spend your money, put a little bit away, and before you go up to meet the big man, make sure you disperse that money to your loved ones. But what I would say most of all is enjoy the money that you earn. Do things. Spend it on holidays. Spend it on a really expensive piece of clothing. Spend it on things that you want to go skiing or you've never learned skiing. All the things. Don't worry about it, because guess what? He can pay for it. The government can pay for it when you've got no money. What are they going to do?
0: But the thing is, Paula, you're alluding to what's happened to all countries who've tried to impose death taxes. Andy Burnham thinks if we get the death tax in and that'll fund my various fantasy vanity plans forever. Well, it doesn't. Death taxes have got a track record of only bringing in money for a couple of years. And then it stops. So people work out ways of getting around it. And, the money just stops coming in. So death taxes are cruel and unfair. It means if you're leaving £20,000 to your loved ones, that's your life savings, as it were, Andy Burnham's going to take £2,000 of it. That's not fair to people. But fairly soon, with those kind of draconian policies, people come up with ways of getting round it, and then the money stops coming in, so it's just not practical. Paula, really good call. Thank you for ringing. That's Paula in London with our final call of the day. Peter Carbo's in the studio. He's going to take you through from 7 p.m. until 9 p.m. He'll have a great show set up for you. Meanwhile, you have been an amazing audience. It's been a very turbulent and eventful show. We're going to do it all again tomorrow at 4 p.m. for another edition of Drive Time. I expect you to be there. In the meantime, have a great night.
3: Talk, news, update. On the hour, headlines.
4: Good evening. More than half of England's in drought. July's forecast to become the driest month on record, seeing just 7% of expected rainfall. Most water companies have already implemented measures to save water, including hose pipe bans. The Prime Minister says there are tough decisions ahead on reforming social care in England. Andy Burnham's brought forward a review into the sector. One proposal is a new 1.8% levy on earnings over £6,000 paid by workers over the age of 34 into a fund for their future care. Reform UK's Shadow Chancellor Robert Jenrick told Talk if Burnham is confident the public backs the plan, he should call a general election.
5: He has no mandate for this. And if he's so confident that this is popular, that people will love paying all these extra taxes, call a general election.
4: The funeral director in Hull, who scammed dozens of families, says he was trying to navigate financial difficulties. Robert Bush's police interview tapes have been released after he admitted 67 offences, including preventing burials, fraud and theft. Prince Harry and several other celebrities could be left with a huge legal bill after losing their privacy case against the publisher of the Daily Mail. The newspaper's owner wants almost £10 million paid up front. Lawyers say the group's insurance is expected to cover less than half of the estimated £34.5 million legal costs, meaning they could still face a substantial bill themselves. Here's royal expert Kinsey Schofield.
6: This is probably the biggest failure of Harry's life since stepping down as a member of the British royal family, and it's going to cost him significantly.
4: And the Trump administration has banned robots made outside the US over fears their computer chips could be controlled remotely. Officials say they could be used to spy on Americans or even be taken over by hostile countries. That's the latest. You're up to date. I'm Emma Smith.
3: Talk. News. Update. Across the UK. On DAB+. On your smart speaker. On your smart TV. The home of common sense. This is Talk. Your ultimate evening briefing. Peter Cardwell's Evening Exchange.
7: A very good evening. This is the Evening Exchange. I'm Peter Cardwell. Thank you so much for your company. We're going to be speaking to the Shadow Health Secretary, Stuart Andrew, about the big story of the day, which is about social care. How do we fund it? Should the parties work together? What if you're about to be taxed yet more to deal with social care? Could you afford 1.8% of your salary, maybe £600 or £700 if you're on £50,000 a year, if you're lucky enough to have a salary as high as that? There's a lot to debate in all of this. There are loads of different stories as well. Burnham says difficult decisions need to be made. We also have a very good example of why care needs to be sorted out. A horrific video of a carer jailed for abuse yelling, "I hope you die," at an 81-year-old victim. Disgraceful and disgusting. Zach Polanski, he will not apologise to Reform over the posting row of the Instagram post. We're talking about that again because lots of people want to talk about it. And if you want to talk about it, you can give me a shout. 0344 499 1000. Also sick an influencer and his friends mocking Anne Widdecombe's killing for laughs at an art display with an eerie resemblance to the murdered politician. Just horrendous. Absolutely awful. We'll talk as well about a Norwegian hitman. We'll talk about the FA and the controversy over the selling of football. We'll also talk a little bit later on in the programme about the speedboat killer Jack Shepherd must not be freed early as he's a risk to women. Loads to discuss this evening. I'd love to talk to you about it as well. 0344 499 1000 is the number to call. You can text me 87222 with the word talk in your text. You can tweet me at TalkTV. Follow me at Peter Cardwell. You can send me a WhatsApp voice note. You can send me a WhatsApp text message, or you can give me a ring. All on the main number, 0344 499 1000. Loads to discuss between now and 10 o'clock. Stay with us here on Talk. Well, Andy Burnham, in fairness to him, is actually talking about a really big issue that's really important. Social care. How we deal with not just elderly people, but lots of people in our society who need social care workers. We know that it's a massive problem. We know there isn't enough money. I remember a senior figure in the NHS saying to me a few years ago, the NHS is on its knees, but social care has fallen over. Remember, Yvette Cooper is now the health secretary and social care secretary as well. Andy Burnham says it's an urgent problem. This is what he said.
8: Last week, I said we needed a different kind of politics. Problem solving, not point scoring. Nowhere is that more urgent than social care. We have to find common ground and listen to others to find a way forward. It's time to draw a line under people playing politics when the human cost of that means carers struggling, families paying the price, and our NHS buckling under the strain. This comes down to a choice. We can carry on passing the problem to the next generation, or we can face it head on and work together to build a care system that gives people dignity, security, and the support they deserve.
7: So there is a lot to talk about with that. He's also talked about tax rises and whether that will happen to actually fund the thing. There are costings that say £18 billion would cover it. I think that's a very, very conservative estimate. This is what the Prime Minister said about that.
9: Before we talk about tax rises, you first have to look the public in the eye and say, are we doing everything we can do
10: from within what we've got. And I don't think we can say that because we've taken a different approach to funding local government than we have to the NHS. But the effect of that has been just to pile pressure on the NHS, and we haven't got the incentives right between the two.
7: Andy Burnham speaking at an event earlier today. Another big story, we've been following this for the last couple of nights, is the sharing of a post on Instagram talking about a guillotine and Nigel Farage. Zach Polanski shared, he's the leader of the Green Party. We're hearing that the Metropolitan Police are saying they'll have no further action over the social media post. That's the breaking news at the moment. That's all I have at the moment, but we're literally on the phone to them right now to get more information on that. Zach Polanski was interviewed on Newsnight last night on the BBC. For those listening on the radio, you're not going to see Victoria Derbyshire's eye roll at the very end of this, but if you're near a telly or near YouTube, I would turn it on now to just look at her reaction when Zach Polanski said that actually he was in more danger because of the controversy around it. Let's just see what happened on Newsnight last night on the BBC.
11: That you accept as a leader of a political party responsibility for what you share on social media. And you have also said this was a mistake.
12: Yes.
11: And that you didn't read it properly. Do you want to take this opportunity to apologise to Nigel Farage?
12: Well, if I'd done it deliberately, I'd be apologising. But because this was a mistake, I think the important thing is that I point out it's a mistake, that I also make sure that I condemn political violence. And also, crucially, I make a commitment to be better on my social media.
11: Okay. Do you want to apologise then or not?
12: No, the reason for that is because Nigel Farage, when I posted this or when the person posted it, it got less than 1,000 likes. Nigel Farage then took it, cropped it, so it made it look like I posted it, which I think was fundamentally dishonest. It's now had 3.2 million views. Hmm. So actually, this whole conversation has been seen more because Nigel Farage, Lee Youssef, and I think Richard Tice posted it. So I'm accepting my responsibility in that I shouldn't have accepted that collaboration. I'm accepting that we all need to condemn political violence. But I also think the reporting to the police, the ramping up of the language to say this is incitement to murder me, feels like that's also putting me in a dangerous spot.
11: OK, there's a number of things to unpack there.
7: Yeah, I mean, she looks genuinely shocked at the fact that he is basically saying that it's Nigel Farage's fault that this has blown up. He's written an article for The Mail today and says, can you imagine in the furore if I, as leader of Reform UK, shared a social media post containing a threat to kill the leader of the Labour, Conservative or Green parties? And can you imagine how much worse the furore would be if I did such a thing less than 3 weeks after a senior politician from those parties had been brutally murdered? I know for sure that I would be arrested for incitement. I would be drummed out of political life to loud media condemnations and parliamentary demands to prostrate myself in front of the Speaker and make a grovelling apology. Well, interestingly, there was reference there to Anne Widdecombe's murder. That is an active police case, so we will be very careful what we say on that, and a charge has been made. However, an influencer called Danny Lambaugh has commented with some other pretty well-known people about an art exhibition, which it doesn't actually show Anne Widdecombe, but it's someone like Anne Widdecombe. It's an art exhibition, this is art apparently, showing someone who has been similarly bludgeoned to death in their kitchen, an elderly woman. I don't think it's art, I don't think it's amusing, I don't think it's has any artistic value. We're not going to show you that, but we are going to show you the video that Danny Lambaugh made.
13: These are the suspects. We have Sinita, number one. We have Alicia Dixon.
14: There we go. Then.
13: We have Carl Cox.
14: We're here.
13: Shahala Fahala is a prime suspect. You know these Iranians, they're always killing someone somewhere. AJ's could be any blood on the trousers? No.
15: It was Dexter.
7: Yes, what a hilarious lark it is, joking about the murder of an elderly woman, Anne Widdecombe. It's sick. It's absolutely sick. Every single person in that video needs to apologise right now and never do it again. And a period of silence on their part would be very, very welcome. We're going to talk to Stuart Andrew, the Shadow Health Secretary, in a minute or two. We're going to do things slightly differently on the show this evening because Stuart Andrew can only do 20 past seven, so we'll speak to him in about 10 minutes. But I want to go to the debate desk first this evening, and I'm delighted that Candice Holdsworth is with us. Hi, Candice, how are you doing?
15: Good.
7: And Eb Zakintadeh, great to see you.
16: Thank you. Everyone
7: wearing pink today. Yes, it's on Wednesdays we wear pink. Julia Hartley Brewer once actually mentioned, she said, you're wearing a nice shirt and all the rest. I said, on Wednesdays we wear pink. Surely you of all people have seen Mean Girls, Julia. She didn't appreciate that. Right then, let's talk about social care. What do you make of this, Ebbs? And what do you think of the plans that have been discussed?
16: I think Andy Burnham seems to be putting his best foot forward very quickly. This is, what, his second week? Or was it technically still his first week? But whatever way, he's making these big manifesto pledges from the get-go. I do believe that with something as big as adult social care, it is something that has been left to rack and ruin. The NHS is struggling with it, as we all know. So if he can come up with a concrete plan where I know I would be willing to pay a bit more tax to sort out adult social care, I don't think there's anything, for me, I don't think there's anything wrong in what he said. I think it's a very important thing that he needs to put his best foot forward with, propose, and then get members of his party and get cross-party agreement. I think it's something that would really radicalise something that's such an important thing, a foundation of our society at the moment.
7: So if you're in a situation where a worker on £50,000 would pay, that's well above, quite a lot above the average wage, which is about £36,000, £37,000 a year for a full-time employee. Mm. So if you're in £50,000, you'd pay an extra £788 annually, rising to £1,327 for someone on £80,000. We've got the highest burden of taxation as a proportion of GDP, what the country makes, since the Second World War. Are people going to accept this, do you think?
16: I think people will accept it once they're shown the positives, the upside of how adult social care can be reformed and can be brought into some kind of line. I think it's been left behind for years, maybe decades. And I think, you know, one of the key fundamental parts of our society is to sort out social care full stop, let alone adult social care. So if you can get one of those building blocks sorted out in a common sense way, that does require a little bit more of a tax burden on all of us, then I think that's probably the positive way to go.
7: What do you think, Candice, of the plan in general and the tax burden aspect of things as well?
15: I don't think it's feasible. I totally understand why people want to do it, but I just think, especially as you've got an ageing population and fewer children being born, you know, you're going to have fewer taxpayers, I think the burden will just become too great. I honestly think trying to fund all this stuff through taxation is not going to work. It's going to lead to younger people having to deal with incredibly high amounts of tax. What I would rather do is I would introduce private healthcare options earlier on. People have insurance payments that they make that can go towards funding their care when they're older. Another practical solution, I would say, is relaxing the planning laws so people can build granny flats, for instance, in their houses. Do you know how many people I know have said that they wanted their elderly, ailing grandparent or parent to live with them so that they could help care for them, but then they weren't able to get planning permission on time.
7: Yeah.
15: And they often died in care homes where they didn't want to be.
7: And a granny flat extension to many houses would cost a lot less than care. Care costs something like £80,000 a year. Let me just pause the conversation here for a second, because we have a statement that's just come in from the Metropolitan Police, and this is to say that inquiries into the sharing of an image on social media earlier this week have concluded. This is the image that Zach Polanski shared of the man saying with the guillotine and we're making plans for Nigel. On Monday the 27th of July, police received a third-party report relating to an image shared on Instagram. Other reports, the Metropolitan Police say, about the same image, which showed a man wearing a T-shirt with a picture of a guillotine and accompanying text, have since been received. Officers have reviewed the reports, giving careful consideration to whether further action should follow. That review reached the following conclusions. It is unlikely that the sharing of the image online would constitute a criminal offence. Officers have considered telecommunications, public order and other offences, including incitement, in reaching this conclusion. The image in question was the 18th in a post containing 20 images. The person named in the reports received has stated publicly, either directly or in statements issued in his behalf, that he had not seen the specific image in question when he accepted the invitation to collaborate. Steps were taken to remove the post from his account when the issue was raised. The post has been shared, whether by collaboration, reposting or sharing, by around 130 accounts. The image has additionally been shared on many more occasions on other social media platforms. We must not treat individuals differently solely because of their public profile, and therefore any investigation would need to have considered not just the actions of the individual named in the reports, but of all the 130 people and organisations. Given it is unlikely their actions would have ultimately constituted an offence, such an extensive investigation was deemed to be disproportionate and not a reasonable use of police resources. Accordingly, no further action will be taken in relation to the sharing of the image online. We have, however, determined that a crime should be recorded in relation to the wearing of the T-shirt. That event, the event where that occurred, took place in Bristol, and as a result, we have transferred the crime report to Avon and Somerset Police. They will consider what action should now follow. It should be stated that Avon and Somerset Police were the absolutely spineless police force that did not take action properly against Pascal Robinson-Foster when he shouted anti-Semitic slogans, what I strongly believe, my strongly held personal view, to be anti-Semitic slogans, death, death, the IDF, at Glastonbury. But that's, let me get back to the statement. A Met police spokesman said, "We absolutely understand the reaction to this image being shared online, particularly in the context of increasing threats towards politicians. We take the safety and security of those in public life, including politicians, very seriously. Where we identify threats, we take appropriate action, and where there is evidence of offences, we will investigate. While there will be people who will argue that those who shared the image in this Instagram post should be subject to criminal action, our review has concluded that on this occasion the threshold is not met. We have spoken with those impacted to explain that the decision making and to provide to explain the decision making and to provide reassurance around our ongoing commitment to their security and the additional support available." Candace, what do you make of that?
15: But what is the threshold? I want a definition of that. In America, the constitutional threshold is you have to directly incite murder, and I think you have to name a time and place as well. I mean, they have the most liberal constitution when it comes to free speech in the world. So the threshold is quite clear, but here it's not clear at all, because look at Lucy Connolly. A lot of people argue that what she said was metaphorical, but she was prosecuted. And like you say, you know, with Bob Villain, Pascal Robinson-Foster, you could say that is incitement, death, death to the IDF. I mean, that incites violence against a specific group of people. It's not metaphorical.
7: Just to say that Reform UK have responded to this. A spokesman says, "Once again, we see that we are living in two-tier Britain. Zach Polanski is allowed to get away with inciting murder, whilst ordinary people up and down the country get a knock at the door making a joke online." What do you make of this, Ebs?
16: It's so interesting, because Zach Polanski, he reposted it, but he's not responsible for the image. He's not responsible for...
7: Surely you're responsible for things you repost, no?
16: You are. I think... I don't know. I think... and I'm probably being slightly naive on this one. I think that looking at that image aimed at Nigel with the guillotine, it was probably just a tongue-in-cheek joke thing. And I know, in light of what happened to Anne Widdecombe a few weeks ago, tensions are higher. So... And we mustn't forget that Nigel Farage has also has been in this situation where he's, you know, going to hold this by-election because he's felt threatened himself. So his sensitivities are higher as well. Mm-hmm. So I do get that. I do get it. But I think, I don't know, it swings and roundabouts. The comedy seems to have gone now, it's all very extreme in terms of response. I don't believe that Nigel Farage, in any other ordinary circumstance, would have made as much of this had the last few weeks not have happened.
7: Interesting. OK, listen, thank you both. We'll speak to the Shadow Health Secretary, Health and Social Care Secretary Stuart Andrew, after the break. I wonder what you think of the fact that the Metropolitan Police is not taking further action. Have you confidence in Avon and Somerset Police to take further action about this as well? We're going to get in touch with Reform UK as well. We are speaking to one of their people about something else later on in the programme. We're going to get in touch with them and ask them if they want to come on the programme in reaction to this, of course, this breaking news situation. So stay with us here on Talk, and do get your call in and your text, and let me know what you think of the decision of the Metropolitan Police not to take any further action against Zach Polanski, the leader of the Green Party, for sharing that image of a man with a guillotine on his T-shirt talking about we're making plans for Nigel. 0344 499 1000. Stay with us.
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23: Good evening. Long delays in South Yorkshire on the M18 with the ongoing closure of the northbound carriageway of the motorway between junction 4 to 3 near Doncaster, and that follows a multi-vehicle crash that left debris on the carriageway that needs to be cleaned up. In Bedfordshire on the southbound M1, two lanes are closed just after junction 11A near Dunstable for emergency repairs, and the Hertfordshire stretch of the M25 part blocked anti-clockwise towards junction 21A near St Albans, and that follows an accident causing queues. I'm John Ratner.
3: 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Audio visual sensorama. Facing up to the facts. This is Talk.
7: Well, Stuart Andrew is the Shadow Health and Social Care Secretary, and he joins me now. He's a Conservative. Stuart, thank you for joining me on the programme this evening.
24: Good to see you. Thank you.
7: I know you were involved in these conversations on social care this morning because Kemi Badenoch was unavailable. I'm very, very happy to talk about that in depth in a second, but I just want to get a quick reaction to the breaking news in the last 10 minutes or so that the Metropolitan Police have said they're not going to take further action on the fact that Zach Polanski shared an image online which appeared to call for the death of Nigel Farage. I wonder if you think that's the right decision for the Metropolitan Police.
24: Well, look, I'm always reluctant to get involved with sort of police investigations, but I have to say, I think Zach Polanski needs to have a think about what he is sharing. You know, whatever your views are, you know, look what, you know, in the time I've been in Parliament, we've seen two members of Parliament killed in the line of their job. And we've now recently seen what's happened to Anne Widdecombe. Is it really appropriate to be sharing images that are encouraging the death of another politician? I'm sorry, I just don't countenance it. And I think it's pretty appalling, frankly.
7: At the very least, final question on this, I promise, I do want to talk to you about social care. At the very least, should Zach Polanski apologise?
24: Absolutely.
7: Okay, thank you for that. Let's talk about social care. What can you tell us about the meeting this morning? Because Andy Burnham, of course, wants to solve social care. He says, your party leader has said, yep, fine, let's do it, but the money can't come from tax rises and it can't come from more borrowing. Surely there would be a need to sort social care with more money. So what is your solution as to where that money would come from?
24: Well, first of all, I mean, the discussions we had today were, you know, pretty top line. But, you know, it was talking about the process of these cross-party talks. Let's not forget that actually cross-party talks have been happening for about a year. We've had two meetings as part of the Casey review. But what he was saying is he wants to speed that process up, which is fair enough. And he wants to see there being quarterly leader meetings, you know, party leader meetings, which seems sensible to me. But look, you know, I mean, none of us are under the impression that this is going to be easy. There are some difficult conversations to be had here. And that's why Kemi felt quite rightly that it was right to outline at the very beginning of this process what the red lines are. And that is that, look, our population are being taxed to the hilt at the moment. Businesses are creaking under the taxes they're having to pay. Some of them in my constituency are saying to me, they just don't know if they can carry on anymore because they're actually paying themselves less than they're paying their staff. And they just don't see that it's worth it anymore. Well, if you add more taxation burden onto people, you know, businesses will go under and then there'll be less public money available for these services. So, and we can't go on borrowing because we're already, they've now announced, you know, they're borrowing an extra quarter of a trillion than the previous government. That's just saddling the next generation with more debt. So let's have a proper discussion about social care. Absolutely. But let's look at all the money that's being put into health and social care and see that it's if it's being spent properly or if that money's in the right place. Now, I would argue in some instances it really isn't. So, for example, take a big hospital that, you know, could have up to 300 patients in hospital beds who are not there because of any clinical or medical need, but they're just, you know, they can't go anywhere, they can't go home yet because they're not ready to. But there isn't another setting for them. It costs those hospitals about £3,000 a week to keep those patients in hospital. And then you have local authorities that are providing care beds at £700. That seems, you know, there's a balance there that is completely skew-whiff. So let's try and sort those sorts of issues out first. Put the money into getting those patients out of those hospitals and into those beds, because I think that's going to be incredibly important. And have a real root and branch discussion about where that money's being spent. And if, actually, he even said that in his speech today, that this is what we need to do. Because we've also got to think about those people who do the right thing. You know, those people that save hard through their lives or have just about scraped enough money, you know, in the bank. And then that's taken them over the threshold and they don't get any support. So, you know, we've got to think about those people too. So this isn't going to be easy. These are going to be tough discussions, but it's right that we take part in them. It's right that we try and seek common ground and where there is consensus, but it is right that we are hard-nosed about some of the tough decisions that may need to be taken.
7: How do you feel, Stuart, about this idea that the private sector would be shut out of this? Because there's a lot of people, look, to put someone in a care home costs somewhere in the region of £80,000 to £85,000 a year on average. Huge amount of money for many people who just simply don't have it, and those who do have it see their savings eaten away. Is it desirable, do you think, not to have the private sector involved, to cut the knees from under the care sector, essentially, and let the government do it all?
24: To be honest with you, I can't see how that can happen, because let's have a look at, you know, the reality of the situation. Look, there are some, you know, there are small instances where people or, you know, perhaps some organisations, some private organisations that have made a lot of money out of the system, and you know, but there's an awful lot of people out there, a lot of care homes that I'm aware of that are run by family businesses, you know, they are, or individuals. These are not people trying to, you know, sort of fleece the system, as it were. And what are we going to say? What are we saying? That those care homes are going to be nationalized? I don't know how you do that. I don't know how you find that funding. Local authorities sort of, you know, stepped away from running a lot of social care homes over the years because they could see they got actually better value from the private sector. And I think, you know, I'm just a bit anxious about what that actually means in detail. But the problem is, at this stage, what we've been hearing is sort of broad terms, broad brushes, not detail. So I think let's see what the detail comes out with, and then we can
7: But can the detail actually be got through? Do you see a realistic solution to this? If you're in a situation where you're saying no further taxation, no further borrowing, and listen, I get it that there are huge efficiencies in procurement in the areas you just talked about there in the NHS that I think could happen. We've all seen it. We're all users. Well, most people are users of the NHS and see it all the time where money could be saved. There's no doubt about that. But one estimate says a national care service could cost $18 billion. I wonder if you think that's an underestimate, and similarly if you think that £18 billion of efficiencies can be found, because that's what, 10% of the NHS budget?
24: Well, I mean, look, first instance, I would say this government put in an extra £20 billion on top of all the extra billions that we put in when we were in government. Are people out there seeing £20 billion of improvements within the health service? I'm not sure they are yet.
7: Is there a risk, Jared? Sorry to interrupt you, but is the net result of what has happened over the last 15 years or so that in every budget, at every fiscal event, the NHS always gets more money? And is there a time where a Conservative government would actually say, do you know what, we're not going to give you more money, we're going to ask you for efficiencies, or alternatively, we're going to give more money, but it's going to be for social care, and the NHS will just have to live within its means? Because it is politically popular and easy-ish for a government to say, we're giving the NHS more money, look at us, we're great people.
24: Well, I think what's quite interesting is that some polling has been coming out recently, which is showing that the public are starting to sort of see that, you know, just putting more money into the NHS is not their favoured solution. They want to see more reform of the NHS. So I think there's a bit of a shift going on here. And that's why these cross-party talks are going to be important, because I think if we're going to be serious about this and, you know, taking in Louise Casey's review and the evidence that she's been gathering, there's going to be a wealth of information there that we really need to get into the weeds of. And it's going to be hard work, but I just think it's worth doing. I think it's worth looking into this in a much more thoughtful manner, rather than just going straight into what's a new tax that we can introduce? Where can we get more, you know, let's just pile in new money. Is that actually going to resolve the problem, or will it become, a pool of money that is never enough? That's my worry.
7: Can I just be really cynical for a second? One of my sort of catchphrases is, just because you're cynical doesn't necessarily mean you're wrong. Is this just Andy Burnham, in your opinion, saying, big issue, big ticket item, former health secretary, let's sort social care, let's do these cross-party talks, they break down, big bad Tories who say don't put up taxes or borrow any more money, Reform UK throwing their toys out of the pram because they're not invited because they only have eight MPs, Greens annoyed as well. Do you envisage a time when, let's hope it's positive, and you know, I want to be as optimistic as I can, but the cynic inside me says that at some point Andy Burnham will say, well, I tried.
24: Well, look, I like to take people at face value, and I will give him the benefit of the doubt, personally for now. This has been a problem. This has been, you know, various prime ministers have tried to sort this out. I almost have the scars on my back from 2017 when Theresa May tried to do it. I nearly lost my seat over it. But it is going to be a tricky issue. But I think, and that's why we've been upfront and honest right from the outset. That's why Kemi sent that letter to Andy Burnham, because I said that in the meeting today, that, you know, it was important that we said that right from the outset. There's no point going down these talks and then at the very end coming out with what are your red lines. We need to do that at the beginning so that we can then know what we're all dealing with and see if we can find a way around it. Prepared to go into it with that, with our eyes wide open, if you like.
7: Okay, Stuart, thanks for your time this evening, and I wish you well. I wish all the politicians well in all of this. It's a big, big issue. It's a tough one. It affects so many people. We've got an ageing population as well, and some of the statistics around it are fascinating too. So that is Stuart Andrew there, who is the Shadow Health Secretary. Candice, what do you make of that interview and what he said there?
15: Yeah, I mean, I think that he harked back to the dementia tax, and I mean, that's pretty much what destroyed Theresa May.
7: 21-point lead, and then there was a hung parliament at the end of it.
15: Yes. Look, I understand it. It's a hard nettle to grasp. But like I said, I think we have to completely shift our thinking on the way that we fund these things. I think for many years it was just sort of assumed that we have to fund everything through the state, and that's the only way to do it. It was a total taboo to question it. But like he said, now the polling is showing that people are very unhappy with the service they're getting from the NHS. So I don't think it's a good model. Most advanced countries in the world have some sort of private healthcare and mixed in with state healthcare as well. I don't know why we have to be lumbered to this failing system.
7: Ebs, what did you make of what Stuart Andrew said there?
16: Yeah, no, I thought he made a lot of sense. But just to say something, just to pick up on something Candice said, which I don't quite agree with, is that what is wonderful about the NHS is it's free at the point of service. So if you're going to add elements of private healthcare into that, I think you're going to exclude certain people from certain healthcare if you're going to offer that private option. People just wouldn't be able to afford it. So that's why...
7: But they're in a position at the moment where loads of people can't afford it.
16: But at least with the NHS, waiting lists I know are long. I know the NHS is completely...
7: Overwhelmed.
16: But it's... We have to be able to offer healthcare for free, because that's what we pride ourselves in this country, is that. And I think it's really important to never forget that.
15: Yeah, but you can have both. Most countries have both. They'll have government healthcare for people who cannot afford it, and then they'll have private healthcare options for people who can afford it. And what happens then is that those who... That takes pressure off the state-run hospitals, rather than everyone sort of trying to have one doctor.
7: Thanks to everybody who's been in touch on this, including Zarina, who says a Nightingale hospital surely could be a solution to hold people whilst care can be obtained on blocking beds to help in the short term. It has to help. The private sector are making too much money out of the system, so capping their profits might also help. Becca has been in touch about the Polanski. Lots of people in touch about Polanski and the fact that the Metropolitan Police, the breaking news in the last half hour is that the Metropolitan Police are not taking any further steps when it comes to Zach Polanski sharing of the post. The man wearing the T-shirt, though, will apparently have even on Somerset Police at least looking into it. But given what they did in Pascal Robinson Foster, I'm afraid I have absolutely no confidence that he will face any actual charge. Becca says, this T-shirt thing is getting ridiculous. I'd have to get a new wardrobe if an offensive slogan meant me getting arrested. I'm not giving up my Ted Bundy ones for people who can't take a joke. It's an overreaction from Reform. Ted Bundy T-shirts. Okay.
16: Really?
7: Bobby says, did the police even question Polanski? I guarantee if the same kind of comment was made about Diane Abbott, the police would have acted. And if they didn't, she would have spun it as misogynistic or racial. And I don't think your guest would have said she's too sensitive. Another one from Christina in Essex. He says, the sad thing is that none of us are shocked that the Met aren't taking this further. It's two-tier justice once again. As for the UK, Mayor is proposing a levy. Just stop. I'm done paying for everyone else. Stop the billions on net zero, illegal migrants, welfare bill and foreign aid. Then come back and ask me and others for more. I am done. I earn good money, but after I lose over 50% in tax and national insurance, then I have to pay mortgage and bills. I don't have much to spare. What is the point in working hard in the country? Time to leave, says Christina in Essex. Lots more to discuss on the debate desk. We'll be back with Ebbs and with Candice in just a second. Stay with us.
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7: John says, tell dementia sufferers the NHS healthcare is free at the point of use, nor is NHS dentistry free at the point of use. Debbie says, Stuart Andrew, who's the Shadow Health Secretary we just spoke to, just hit the nail on the head with politicians. Don't take people at face value. People lie and cheat. Look at facts and figures. Lots more on Zach Polanski we'll get into in a second as well. But I just want to bring you one of the horrific bits of the care system. There are some brilliant care workers. My grandmother, who was 96, she died at 96 about 3 years ago. She had superb carers who came in, I think, 3 or 4 times a day at the end and looked after her really, really well. Great people, very, very dedicated, as are the vast majority of care workers. Some, a minority, are not. And there's been the emergence of this dreadful clip of a carer who's been jailed for abuse yelling at an 81-year-old victim. This is, to some, distressing content. If you don't want to hear it or see it, turn your radio or your TV down for the next minute or so. Let's see it now.
25: I hope you... You can die.
4: I'm trying to do my best, yeah.
8: So that is the ship, the newspaper, hello.
4: Hi, no, hi, it's fine, we're doing good.
8: That's good to hear. All the best to you both.
4: Thank
8: bye
4: you.
8: Bye.
4: Oh, where's your money? Where's your money? Where's your money? Hey, where's your money? Where is your money?
8: You're
4: I don't care. Where's your money?
8: What?
4: Where is your money? Ah! You nasty! You made me feel like I was wanted and there was a...
8: What could you have done?
4: What?
8: What could you have done?
4: Yeah.
7: Yeah, absolutely horrendous. The woman lost her husband just a month before this video, or some of this video was taken. He was also suffering with dementia. The carer was a neighbour and a former carer who was temporarily looked after with the family's blessing until permanent carers could be arranged. She found a bottle of vodka in the fridge, necked it, and this behaviour then started over the course of 4 hours. This heartless and cruel carer, Louise Harris, who was not caring at all, she was doing quite the opposite, seen screaming at Elizabeth Ann Shipton. I didn't even show you the whole video there because, to be honest, in the studio we were watching it and we kind of had enough, to be honest. This was in Neath Port Talbot. I hope you die in your sleep, horrible cow. I don't care, where's your money? I mean, Ebs, you had your hands over your face there, just even when that was being played. It's just awful.
16: I don't really know what to say.
7: It's one of the reasons, one of the many reasons we need to deal with social care. Get it sorted.
16: Yes.
7: Get the right carers. Yeah. Get people trained properly. Make sure some people who are dodgy aren't like that scumbag Louise Harris.
16: Aren't getting through the
7: And this poor woman, Elizabeth Ann Shipton, that just needs to be completely sorted out, doesn't it?
15: Yes, my mother worked as a carer for many, many years. She can't do it anymore. She's too old now. You know how physically exhausting it is, and mentally exhausting. Yeah, you need to have really good people, really kind and compassionate people. And the amount of people I've heard about who mistreat older people because they're vulnerable, it's shocking. You would think people who go into these professions wouldn't, but they do.
7: And it's interesting what we saw there as well, because the person at the end of the alarm call, the old lady, Elizabeth Ann Shipton, pressed the button to get in touch with her. She was clearly distressed and she thought this was a bad thing. The person at the end of the alarm took the carer's word for it that all was okay. So clearly they have to pay more attention to these elderly people being cared for and not just immediately trust the carer, because we know there are... I mean, dementia is just a horrible, horrible thing, and sometimes people say things and make accusations that just aren't true, but they do need to be verified. There's a lot more that needs to be done, Ebs.
16: Yeah. And that's why, as you said, to underline it, if you can have a total review of the adult social care system and make sure that carers like that don't get through the system, don't look after people, you have the best of the best in every single situation around the country, that is a massive big leap for all of us to be proud of if Andy Burnham manages to get on top of that, whether it's with raising taxes or whatever else. It is too important that vulnerable people are not taken advantage of when they're supposed to be taken care of. That's like a fundamental part of our society.
7: You can tell a lot about our society about how it treats its most vulnerable people and people who can't advocate for themselves.
16: Yeah.
7: Lorraine's been in touch on the Polanski affair. He says, Peter, this post is no laughing matter, especially in the wake of the recent brutal murder of Anne Whittacombe. Polanski's refusal to apologise and his efforts to deflect, to make him the victim, shows an utterly disgraceful individual who has no moral compass, who is devoid of any decency. However, I am also disgusted with the media coverage of this, as at every opportunity it appears to be dumbing down the severity of this post. Nigel was hounded for weeks by the media and journalists who ran the story on what may or may not have said decades earlier. It was abusive behaviour. If Nigel or any member of Reform had posted such a vile image, this story would be headline news and mobs would be calling for his resignation. I'm certain police would be knocking at his door, says Lorraine. Thank you for that, Lorraine. We're actually going to talk a bit more about this in a second, so stay with us here on Talk.
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23: Good evening. There are long delays in South Yorkshire for the M18. The motorway remains closed southbound to Junction 4 near Doncaster. That's the West Moor exit. A multi-vehicle collision left debris across the carriageway and the clean-up continues. In Bedfordshire on the southbound M1, just after Junction 11A, just south of the Dunstable Northern Bypass, emergency repairs have closed the two inside lanes. And in Carmarthenshire, near Carmarthen, the A40 is closed off the Abergwilly roundabout for accident investigation work. I'm Johnny Ratner.
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7: On the Polanski episode, let's hear a voice note from Elisa.
12: I don't know what to say anymore about the state of this country. You know, I don't think Zach Polanski should be arrested for that post, but neither should have Lucy Connolly been arrested and loads of other people that have posted things. But we can't have one rule for one and another rule for another. The hypocrisy, the inconsistency is what bugs me and bugs a lot of people. It's so wrong. You either do it one way or you do it the other way. You don't do it both ways, depending on who it is. It's crazy.
7: Well, Zach Polanski, who shared this Instagram post and will face no further action from the Metropolitan Police, he was asked about this on Newsnight last night. Now, Victoria Derbyshire, who's the presenter of Newsnight, has quite an expressive face. If you're watching, I know most people are listening on the radio, but if you're watching, her face is a picture. If you're listening on the radio, you'll hear the silence, the stunned silence, when Zach Polanski essentially suggests that it's Nigel Farage who's put him in danger. Let's see what happened on Newsnight last night.
14: That you accept as a leader of a political party responsibility for what you share on social media. And you have also said this was a mistake.
25: Yes.
14: And that you didn't read it properly. Do you want to take this opportunity to apologise to Nigel Farage?
25: Well, if I'd done it deliberately, I'd be apologising. But because this was a mistake, I think the important thing is that I point out it's a mistake, that I also make sure that I condemn political violence. And also, crucially, I make a commitment to be better on my social media.
14: Okay. Do you want to apologise then or not?
25: No, the reason for that is because Nigel Farage, when I posted this or when the person posted it, it got less than 1,000 likes. Nigel Farage then took it, cropped it, so it made it look like I posted it, which I think was fundamentally dishonest. It's now had 3.2 million views. Hmm. So actually, this whole conversation has been seen more because Nigel Farage, the Yusuf, and I think Richard Tice posted it. So I'm accepting my responsibility in that I shouldn't have accepted that collaboration. I'm accepting that we all need to condemn political violence. But I also think the reporting to the police, the ramping up of the language to say this is incitement to murder me, feels like that's also putting me in a dangerous spot.
14: Okay, there's a number of things to unpack there.
7: I mean, it's kind of, it would be farcical and comical if it wasn't so serious. The line of argument from Zach Polanski is, no, I'm not going to apologise because I just made a mistake. I just did something I shouldn't have done, therefore I'm not going to apologise. I mean, I must remember that the next time I forget, you know, my mother's birthday. Oh, well, it was an inadvertent mistake, therefore I'm not apologising. See how she reacts to that.
16: Can I just very quickly say, I think he's made a fundamental error there. I just thought about this in the last hour. What he should have done is just apologise. Mm-hmm. Whether he meant it or not, is beside the point.
7: Yes.
16: But to shut this down,
7: yes,
16: he needed to apologise. Because you can't say I made a mistake and then not apologise.
7: I mean, as children, you have young children, Candace, you know, I don't know how you parent, but very well,
16: of
7: course.
16: Of the things you would
7: but
16: say
7: would you say, just apologise and move on, just say you're sorry, yes, and then everybody can move on.
16: I smashed your favourite vase.
15: Oh, they do worse than that. I've got three boys, they like lay into each other, and you say sorry, and then you'll have a little two-year-old
7: sorry.
15: Go, sorry.
16: Exactly. Just to say it, and I think it's important. It's an important way of drawing a line underneath it. Otherwise, now it will just rumble on.
7: Yeah. Well, one other thing which has absolutely horrified me is Danny Lambo, who is allegedly a comedian, and he has, after looking at an art exhibition which looked very much like how Anne Widdecombe had been murdered. Now, this art exhibition existed before Anne Widdecombe was murdered, but it nonetheless is an elderly woman who's killed in her kitchen, and certainly they're reflecting that. And Danny Lambo goes round, does this video with some reasonably well-known names like the faded pop star Sunita, who are talking about it. Let's just have a look at this.
13: These are the suspects. We have Sunita on the one. We have Alicia Dixon.
17: There we go. Dixon.
13: We have Carl
17: Cox. Oh, we're here. We're here. We're here.
13: Shahala Fahala is a prime suspect.
15: Yeah,
13: you know these Iranians. They're always killing someone somewhere. AJ's.

0: old woman's head. Yeah. It's horrifying. It's disgusting. It's not. I've heard people say it's like an Agatha Christie murder. No, it's not. It is not.
1: Abs.
2: Now we know who Danny Lambo is, and he's done what he wanted to do, which, as an influencer, is get everyone talking about him, and he's done what he wanted to do.
1: It's a negative influence on me, I can tell you.
2: In the most grossest way possible, and it is. There's no other way of looking at it or saying it. It's absolutely disgusting. I don't understand the point of it. I don't know why. I don't know what he has to gain apart from several million followers. And who's he influencing? What is the influence?
1: Yeah.
2: Do we need to like re-describe what an influencer is? Mm. Because that is not influencing.
0: But a lot of people, when they heard she died, said disgusting things.
1: Yeah.
0: And they have no empathy. And they honestly don't feel terrible about what happened to her. They look at her as a figure of hate.
2: Yes, they do. And I've had conversations with my friends who have hated her views on so many things and gone, good. Yeah. I'm going, what are you talking
1: awful,
2: about?
1: Awful. Yeah. Brian's been in touch and says, good evening, Peter. Regarding the two-tier policing in Bristol, this is why the public have lost faith in the police. In my opinion, Polanski should have had the book chucked at him. Serena says Zach Polanski is in a position of power and responsibility. He should have taken more care about retweets. The news that has been full of Nigel Farage and security for many months, poor Anne Whittacombe's lost her life. She was a public figure. There's no excuse for Polanski and his excuses. He should take ownership of this decision. As he refuses, he must resign from his post. Richard and Leicester talking about the video of the care worker there, the disgusting care worker, horrible things said to that old woman, said, had to be an English care worker, didn't it, Peter? Oh, dear, dear. No, she's Welsh, actually, Richard, so you're factually wrong there. Let's talk about the serial killer, James Desborough, getting a whole life order. These whole life orders are quite rare. The police have reviewed the deaths of four people he lived with. Candice, just tell us a bit about this case, because it is fascinating and horrendous and horrifying all at the same time.
0: Yeah, so a lot of this took place in homeless shelters. From what I've heard, it's the last place in the world you want to go. They are shockingly bad.
1: I've been in quite a number of homeless shelters, yes. And they're not great.
0: Yeah, a few years ago I actually heard...
1: Some people do great work there, but they are not pleasant places.
0: Yes, one person I know said he would rather sleep in the park. While he was wet, he lost his job and he couldn't pay his mortgage, and he went and he was placed in a homeless shelter while they found accommodation for him. He spent one night there. He said, I'm never, ever, ever staying anywhere like that again. It is a complete and utter madhouse. And so he slept in the park until they found him somewhere. So this guy murdered people in their sleep whilst they were snoring, and they annoyed him. So, I mean, he's obviously just a complete and utter psychopath. You read about this and you think these are vulnerable people, they're in these shelters, and they're not being managed properly. Like I said, I've never heard a good thing about them.
1: Mm.
0: Luckily, they don't house women near people like this, because I can imagine it would be shocking.
1: I will say I've been in quite a number of homeless shelters through part of my work when I worked at the Ministry of Housing, and I've done shifts and I've been out with various people and so on. They do the best they can a lot of the time, but clearly they are very, very difficult people a lot of the time, dealing with addiction and all the rest of it. And I think sometimes they do the best job they can. But this James Desborough guy is just horrendous. It's rare to get a whole life order. There are very few people. There are under 80 people in this country of whole life orders. People like Rose West, Wayne Cousins, have them. Ebs, what do you think of this story?
2: Yeah, so the two people he killed were Claudio Aquilino and Daniel Coleman, and their bodies were found in woods, cut up in woodland. It's just one of those despicable stories where you just can't quite believe it happened. Their bodies were found in sticker woods in Cornwall, near St Austell, and just the most graphic, disgusting, heinous, horrendous action to be done by someone in a place where there are vulnerable people.
1: Mm.
2: What was his motive? What were his motivations? God knows. He's just, I want to say mental health, but that doesn't excuse anything.
1: Of course it doesn't. Of course it doesn't. Let's perhaps put a little bit of a smile on our face, because I want to talk now about the care home resident mistaking Andy Burnham for a local candidate and then saying the Prime Minister's change every 5 minutes, which, you know, I certainly have sympathy with that one. Andy Burnham was out and about today. He was in a care home in London, I think, talking about this care issue and social care. Let's have a look at this clip.
3: Nice to meet you.
4: I'm Andy.
3: You?
4: Andy.
3: Me?
4: I'm Andy.
3: Andrew.
4: Yes, that's it. Yeah.
3: You are the local candidate, are you?
4: Oh, not. I was a local candidate. I had a by-election a few weeks ago, but no, I'm now the Prime Minister.
3: You what?
5: He's the Prime Minister.
3: Well, the new one.

0: Another one.
1: They keep changing every 5 minutes.
0: I know.
2: They keep changing every 5 minutes. Listen, I was in Downing Street this Monday last week doing my fourth changeover of Prime Minister since I started with this company 5.5 years ago. It is crazy. I mean, can these people be blamed for not knowing who these politicians are and knowing who the Prime Minister is? I don't think they can. I think it's a perfect natural thing, Candace.
3: No, and try explaining it to a child. So my eldest was born in 2019. The number of Prime Ministers in his short life. He said to me the other day at dinner, "Mom, who's the new Prime Minister now?" Like, I don't think I ever asked that question when I was his age.
2: Yes. So, what do you make of this?
4: No, I think it's refreshing to hear from someone who is just telling it like it is.
2: Yes.
4: You know, you could have been in a coma for 5 years and not realised we've gone through like three or four different prime ministers. Like, and you think, well, how is that possible in just 4 or 5 years? How?
2: Candace, you'll love this. My nephew, when I was working as a special advisor, Theresa May was the prime minister, and my nephew was about 3 or 4 years old, and he came in and said, "My dad says that your boss's boss is the prime minister. Is that right?" And I said, Yeah. So I suppose that's true. Yes, that's true. And he said, "What's the Prime Minister's name?" I said, "Prime Minister's called Theresa May." And I said, "Do you think you'd like to be Prime Minister someday?" And he said, "Does it have to be a girl?" I just thought that was lovely.
3: Yes, you know. Yes.
2: And it reminded me of Theresa May when Liz Truss became Prime Minister. Yes. She asked that question in the House of Commons saying, why is it that the only 3 female Prime Ministers in this country have all been Conservative?
3: So if you were young in the 80s, like women sort of reigned supreme, right? Queen Elizabeth, Margaret Thatcher, all Conservatives, you
2: the
3: could
2: shoulder
3: say.
2: Pad, the shoulder pad. Well, the Queen, of course, had no known political views.
3: No, but anyway, who
2: called Anne Whittacombe elderly? Because Sue, was it me? Was it you? Was it you, Ebs? Do not call Anne Whittacombe an elderly lady. You never call ex-male MPs who are older than Anne Whittacombe an elderly man. She was an older lady, says Sue. Can we remember who said that?
4: I think
2: whoever it is.
3: It was probably me.
4: I think you said elderly.
2: I mean, she was an older lady. I mean, it's just a way of describing it. It's not a derogatory term,
3: oh, no, not
2: Sue.
3: At all.
2: But Sue is, I have absolute respect for Anne Whittacombe here, and will obviously give you any information that we get in regard to the trial and the charges and all the rest that happens with that. For the meantime, it's been a longer debate desk than usual, and I really appreciate Candace Holsworth and Ebs Akintade being with us.
4: Thank you.
2: Great to have you on, and we'll chat to you soon. Lots to talk about on Zach Polanski as well. We'll also speak in a second about a teenage Norwegian hitman guilty of UK murder plot with links to Iran. This threat, there's just so many people just not taking this seriously enough. I think our viewers and listeners do, but that's why we need to just know more about it, and we'll speak to Matty Heaven in just a second, a Conservative councillor in Coventry who has a personal story to tell. Stay with us.
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6: From the Sky News Centre at 8, a court's heard a funeral director in Hull spent more than £42,000 on holidays while scamming dozens of grieving families. Robert Bush admitted 67 offences, including preventing burials, fraud and theft. It's the third of a 5-day sentencing, with some victims describing being handed fake ashes of their loved ones. He told police after his arrest in 2024 it was all because of financial problems.
7: I never intended for any of this to be. This is not how I'd have liked this to come to, and trying to navigate the difficulties we were having financially, mostly as a business.
6: The serial killer has been told he'll die in prison for murdering 2 homeless men in Cornwall. Police are also reviewing the deaths of 4 others who were staying at a hostel in Newquay at the same time as James Desborough. The Met Police say they won't take further action against Green Party leader Zach Polanski over a social media post. He shared and then deleted a photo appearing to reference Nigel Farage. Reform UK's called it two-tier Britain. Andy Burnham's promised to reform social care in England, but has warned difficult decisions will need to be made to pay for it. Baroness Casey's review of the sector will report next year. It's the final night of swimming at the Commonwealth Games, and there's been success for the hosts. Kat Suave's there.
8: Scotland's Anne Grad Evans has picked up her second gold medal of the Glasgow Commonwealth Games. She hung on for victory in the 200 metres breaststroke. Meanwhile, England's James Guy and Wales's Matt Richards have shared the silver in the 200 metres freestyle final after finishing with exactly the same time.
6: And FIFA has opened disciplinary proceedings against Argentina for a banner unveiled after their World Cup semi-final win against England. The banner that read, "The Falklands are Argentine," could be in breach of a law stating demonstrations of a non-sporting nature aren't allowed. That's the latest. I'm Chris Milligan.
5: 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Your ultimate evening briefing, Peter Cardwell's Evening Exchange.
2: It's just gone 8 o'clock. This is Talk. I'm Peter Cardwell. Thank you so much for your company on the Evening Exchange. Loads of comments coming in. We definitely want your calls as well this hour. Plenty of time this hour and in the next hour as well. 0344 499 1000. Whatever's on the tip of your tongue, whether it's about the breaking news in the last hour, about the fact that Zach Polanski will face no further action over sharing that Instagram post of the man wearing the t-shirt. We'll talk to various people about that. We'll also talk about a teenage Norwegian hitman guilty of a UK murder plot. He has links to Iran, this threat from Iran continuing. It is bigger than we think it is. We'll talk as well about the speedboat killer Jack Shepherd. We'll talk about the World Cup being sold off. Many people are worried about that as well. The FIFA fallout, loads to discuss between now and 10 o'clock. So stay with us for all of that. And please do get your call in. 0344 499 1000 is the number to call. You can text me at 7222 with the word talk in your text. 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Follow me at Peter Cardwell. You can send me a WhatsApp text message or a WhatsApp voice note or give me a ring, all using the main number 0344 499 1000. So much to discuss between now and 10 o'clock on the Evening Exchange. Stay with us here on Talk.

0: Well, within the last few minutes, the Green Party has responded to what has been said and the Metropolitan Police's decision not to take any further action against Zach Polanski. A Green Party spokesman claiming Reform UK used the police case as a political football, they argue, saying it was quote-unquote obvious Zach Polanski had not committed a crime. They said of their leader, the police have examined the evidence and concluded that no crime was committed. The spokesman added this was obvious from the start. They claim Reform UK was always using this as a political football for their own cynical purposes to distract from questions about how Nigel Farage's party is funded. Do you agree with that? Do you think the Green Party has a point on that? We'll speak to their former deputy leader in the studio very soon. It is interesting to look through all of this and to find out what has been happening, especially when Zach Polanski himself on Newsnight last night, let's have a look at this clip actually, last night on Newsnight, Zach Polanski, the leader of the Green Party, was asked about it. He was asked if he would apologise. Since then, we're in a situation where we have the Metropolitan Police saying they're not going to take any further action, although Avon and Somerset Police may take action against the man wearing the T-shirt. Let's have a look at what happened on Newsnight last night.
1: That you accept as a leader of a political party responsibility for what you share on social media. And you have also said this was a mistake.
2: Yes.
1: And that you didn't read it properly. Do you want to take this opportunity to apologise to Nigel Farage?
2: Well, if I'd done it deliberately, I'd be apologising. But because this was a mistake, I think the important thing is that I point out it's a mistake, that I also make sure that I condemn political violence. And also, crucially, I make a commitment to be better on my social media.
1: OK. Do you want to apologise then or not?
2: No. The reason for that is because Nigel Farage, when I posted this or when the person posted it, it got less than 1,000 likes. Nigel Farage then took it, cropped it, so it made it look like I posted it, which I think was fundamentally dishonest. It's now had 3.2 million views. Hmm. So actually, this whole conversation has been seen more because Nigel Farage, Lee Youssef, and I think Richard Tice posted it. So I'm accepting my responsibility in that I shouldn't have accepted that collaboration. I'm accepting that we all need to condemn political violence. But I also think the reporting to the police, the ramping up of the language to say this is incitement to murder me, feels like that's also putting me in a dangerous spot.
1: OK, there's a number of things to unpack there.
0: Victoria Derbyshire pretty astonished that Zach Polanski said that, but in the last hour, the Metropolitan Police have confirmed to Talk that they will not be taking any further action. And a spokesman has said, we absolutely understand their reaction to this image being shared online, particularly in the context of increasing threats towards politicians. We take the safety and security of those in public life, including politicians, very seriously, the Metropolitan Police says. Where we identify threats, we take appropriate action, and where there is evidence of offences, we will investigate. While there will be people who will argue that those who shared the image in this Instagram post should be subjected to criminal action, our review, the Metropolitan Police's review, has concluded that on this occasion the threshold is not met. We have spoken with those impacted to explain that decision-making and to provide reassurance around our ongoing commitment to their security and the additional support available. Whatever you think about that, whatever your opinion is, the fact that Zach Polanski will not have further action taken against him, give me a shout, 0344 499 1000. We'll discuss it later in the programme. The other big political story of the day, Andy Burnham talking about social care, what he wants to do, big ambitious plans. He says it's urgent.
3: Last week, I said we needed a different kind of politics. Problem solving, not point scoring. Nowhere is that more urgent than social care. We have to find common ground and listen to others to find a way forward. It's time to draw a line under people playing politics when the human cost of that means carers struggling, families paying the price, and our NHS buckling under the strain. This comes down to a choice. We can carry on passing the problem to the next generation, or we can face it head on and work together to build a care system that gives people dignity, security, and the support they deserve.
0: Andy Burnham there talking a bit earlier today. He also talked at an event talking about social care around tax rises and what might happen, because we spoke to the Shadow Health Secretary earlier in the programme, Stuart Andrew, about what the Conservatives and indeed Lib Dems' approach might be. Reform, very annoyed not to be involved in these discussions. This is what the Prime Minister said.
4: Before we talk about tax rises, you first have to look the public in the eye and say, are we doing everything we can do from within what we've got? And I don't think we can say that because we've taken a different approach to funding local government than we have to the NHS. But the effect of that has been just to pile pressure on the NHS, and we haven't got the incentives right between the two.
0: Well, a big story there on social care. Maybe you're affected by it. Maybe you have elderly parents. Maybe you're someone who is in the situation of thinking about, you know, what's going to happen the next few years of your life. It's a dilemma so many families face. Whatever your view on it and whatever you think the politicians should do about it, 0344 499 1000. We'll come to calls in a minute or two. But I want to talk first about a really disturbing story. This is a teenager who travelled from Norway to the UK to carry out a hit for a Swedish organised crime group. He has been found guilty of conspiracy to murder. The Old Bailey heard how Johannes Natland, who was 19, was arrested in a hotel room in Huddersfield with two working guns, 19 rounds of live ammunition. This was in March last year. He pleaded guilty to possession of the firearms and ammunition, but had denied the conspiracy charge. He showed no emotion as the jury brought a unanimous guilty verdict. He's due to be sentenced in October. But what is interesting, I mean, it's horrendous, obviously, but the interesting element of it is that the links between the Swedish crime group and Iran. So during the trial opening, the prosecutor said the teen was recruited by something called the Foxtrot Network, described as a Swedish organised crime group backed by the Iranian regime. The Foxtrot Network has been sanctioned by both the UK and the US for its close links to the Iranian government, and is infamous for pioneering the phenomenon of hiring teenage killers. Europol calls it violence as a service, essentially hitmen. He claimed rather than carry out the attack, he'd planned to shoot himself in the foot, telling jurors he had found himself in a major pickle. It's a horrendous story, and someone who knows all about the threat from Iran, all too well, because she's living it every day, is Matty Heaven, who's a Conservative councillor in Coventry. And Matty, I know you and your husband, Vahid Beheshti, have been leading the campaign to proscribe the IRGC in the UK, and well done on that campaign. I'm delighted it's come to fruition. I fully support it, as I support Iranians who are against the regime in the UK. I spoke at one of their events a few weeks ago. Tell me your reaction to this story, because what I worry about, not with my viewers and listeners who are very intelligent people who are aware of this stuff, but I think, and I presume you agree with me, that the Iranian threat to the UK is not nearly understood enough.
5: Thank you, Peter. Actually, I want to really acknowledge you and your show for giving airtime on this very serious issue that needs to be really covered.
0: Thank you.
5: Really is important. And as we can see, Iran, inside of Iran, the regime is getting weaker and weaker. As it's getting weaker, we are witnessing their terror activities outside of Iran getting more severe and more serious. I mean, for years, the Iranian regime has been investing on radicalizing youth, funding charity organizations, using refugee routes. But we're now seeing that a Norwegian teenager, part of a gang member, we are not surprised because we are aware of the threat. And that's why you explained why my husband went into hunger strike and he still got his sitting protest outside of the Foreign Office to show and to say how the situation is much worse than we could even imagine. The Iranian regime will go at every length to use their ability to bring chaos in the Western countries. The message is they're trying to say, if you don't cooperate with us, if you, we will cause chaos, we will put fear. And we know that they've been even using teenagers because that's a way easy route for them.
0: So does this crime shock you? Does the fact that this 19-year-old has been used? We've seen others that have been used in various attacks by Russia as well when it comes to the firebomb attack on Keir Starmer's house as well. There are clearly various threats in various different ways, and people who are, you know, useful idiots essentially that are taking part in them and spreading the terror.
5: Exactly. It doesn't shock me because we are being aware and we've been warning about the regime's style of terror activities, that they don't just use their own agents, but hire gangs and they've been known using Sweden as their hotbed to use gangs. And if you look at the teenager, I believe he had some drug issue, mental health issue. So they target these people. And then as he had a one-way ticket to come to UK, he was stopped at the airport. Having said that, he was still let free. I think you pointed out, although government has just recently acknowledged and designated IRGC, however, it is a good step forward, but it's not actually the same as prescribing IRGC. So we're not fully there. They haven't recognized Iranian IRGC as a terrorist organization. Mm-hmm. So there's been a lot of success, but not enough work.
0: And this is another thing I want to ask you about, because when your husband was on hunger strike, I've interviewed him in the studio, and he had a hunger strike. He was outside the Foreign Office and Number 10. He had a fatwa put on him. Someone was arrested for threatening to behead him outside the Foreign Office. A large knife was found on the would-be killer when arrested by the police. I mean, what more needs to be done here to safeguard not just your family, but the British state in general from Iran? Because the IRGC is prescribed, the Muslim Brotherhood isn't. We still have diplomats from Iran in this country. What do you think is the way forward here?
5: But it's not prescribed yet, as I was just saying. It's been designated,
0: yes,
5: and put a new law. And one of the punishments, if they find someone linked to it, the maximum sentence is 14 years. But I think more strict measures need to be put place. We know that this threat is, Iranian regime is using different links with Europe. So we need to cooperate more with our allies to know and get the intel, because obviously we heard this teenager came from Norway. So it shows that the threat is far beyond just UK, it's in Europe, and we need to make much stronger provision to prevent this. I mean, we know recently with the London Jewish community, which were attacked, behind that was the Iranian regime. And if we don't actually do anything, it is going to get worse. It is, because as Iran, inside of Iran, they're getting weaker. They are putting more... being more active outside of Iran.
0: A wounded animal lashes out. Just finally, Maddie, I mean, how much do you think about this? How much does this affect your day? How bad is it for your family when you're thinking about this? Because for your husband, who I've interviewed before, you know, going on a hunger strike, that's a massive deal. And to make this campaigning so much a part of your life is a big thing. I'm sure it takes its toll, as do the threats to him and to you.
5: It's severe. As you say, I haven't had my husband living at home for 3.5 years now. We hear it. We know in the newspaper they constantly talk about Vahid, his activity. But it actually feels as a responsibility as a human being. The knowledge that Vahid had, the knowledge that we had, mm-hmm, working on the level of human rights in terms of, you know, speaking about it, it feels that we're responsible to continue to do that, because the regime way is to silence us, and
0: yes,
5: we don't want to show that. And that is very important. They want to put fear to prevent our activity, to be a voice. But, you know, I always say that if we have a free democratic country here, it hasn't come easy. It has come with a price. Freedom comes with a price, and we need to fight for it. Stop these evil regimes that got their hands everywhere. I mean, their message is, if you don't cooperate with us, Europe, we will make your country chaos like we have done in the Middle East, as we can witness.
0: Maddie, we will never silence you here at Talk. You're welcome anytime, and I really appreciate your time this evening. That's Maddie Heaven there, Conservative Councillor for Coventry, and her husband, Vahid Bashetti, who I spoke to on the programme just, I think it was last week, actually. He has been leading the campaign to prescribe the evil IRGC, the Iranian regime, and their henchmen, and they will hopefully be prescribed very, very soon through this legislation. There's a bit of breaking news as well, in that a huge grass fire has broken out in East London amid exceptionally high wildfire threats. We know this is happening in France. We know this is happening in many parts of continental Europe, Spain as well. The London Fire Brigade has warned people to stay away from the area where possible. The fire is raging in Romford. Around 60 firefighters tackling a grass fire in East London amid an exceptionally high wildfire threat for the capital. 8 fire engines have been sent to tackle the blaze near Bridport Avenue in Romford, where around 3 acres of grassland are on fire This is happening today, of course, right now. In fact, we can indeed from this building, we can see some of the smoke. The brigade's control officers took the first of 11 calls to the fire at 4:15, sent crews to from Leytonstone, Wellington, Homerton, Bethnal Green and surrounding fire stations to the scene. As of 5:45, they're still battling the blaze. I think they still are, actually. The cause of the crime, not known at this time. The blaze broke out as London faced exceptionally higher wildfire threat. Temperatures soaring past 34 degrees. We've got our fourth heat wave this year. And there is, we think, a second significant fire, which we can see, again, in East London from this office, actually. We're in sort of southeast London, London Bridge, as you may know, and this is something we've asked about, and when we get an answer on that, we will of course bring it to you. I want to play a voice note now from Richard, who has got in touch on the Zach Polanski controversy. This is what Richard has to say.
6: I think the fact that Zach Polanski can't differentiate that just because you may not have intended to do something, he says it was a mistake, that means you don't have to apologise for it, is very typical of several generations of people who have an entitled outlook on life, don't know how to take responsibility. This, I'm afraid, I think is the way that we were brought up, and we are reaping now what has been sown. I'd love to think that his attitude is one that he holds by himself, but I think it's actually ubiquitous through the whole of Western society right now.
0: Richard, thank you for that food for thought there, definitely. And interestingly, on Zach Polanski, certainly no charges against him, no further investigation from the Metropolitan Police. That's been confirmed this evening, the breaking news in the last hour, sort of 90 minutes or so. What we know as well, of course, is any first-year law student will tell you, ignorance is no defence, but that is essentially part of his defence. Anyway, not that he has criminal charges to defend, but you know what I mean. Lots more to discuss. We'll go to the phones in just a minute if you want to get your voice on the air on any topic we've been discussing this evening, or even something you think, actually, they should be talking about that and they're not. Give me a ring, 0344 499 1000. We'll take calls in just a moment here on The Evening Exchange.
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12: Good evening. There are severe delays in South Yorkshire on the M18. The motorway remains closed southbound from junction 4 to 3 near Doncaster following a multi-vehicle collision. In Bedfordshire on the M1 southbound, two lanes are closed just after junction 11A near the Dunstable Northern Bypass for emergency repairs. And in East London, the A12 is closed north of Romford following a serious fire. There are long queues through Chadwell Heath, avoiding particularly on the High Road and Welbow Lane north. I'm Johnny Ratner.
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13: To Britain, we must say, have you had your Weetabix?
7: 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If you don't have an opinion, you're not getting in.
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7: Monday to Thursday morning from 10 on Talk. This is Talk. Converting negative agitation into positive conversation across the nation. Hear it. See it. This is Talk.
0: Mandy is in Cambridgeshire, and Mandy, I know you want to talk about the NHS and social care and how this is affecting people. You're very welcome to the programme. What would you like to say?
16: Hi, Ian. Sorry, not spoken to you before.
0: But, no problem. Well, it's good to talk to you, Mandy.
16: Thank you. So I'd like to pretty much now jump back to that Polanski bloke.
0: Of course, by all means.
16: I've just looked up the Nigel lyrics. And it was all about basically making plans for Nigel.
0: Yes, it was a popular song in the 1970s, I think.
16: It was amazing. I was through there. You was probably a little bit young then, but yeah, I did.
0: I was a little bit not alive until 1984.
16: I won't say that you was just a sperm somewhere, but no, we won't say anything like that. But hey, yeah. If you look at it, it's all about oppression.
0: Okay.
16: It's all about basically you. Years ago, children just needed to be led the right way. And that was just ridiculous to the fact that we're making plans for him and want to chop his head off.
0: I just think it's horrible, and I don't think he should have shared it. Now, he said he made a mistake. That's fine. What I generally do when I make a mistake, I make mistakes all the time in this programme. It's a 3-hour programme, not every single word I say, I'm sorry, I apologise.
16: My dog made a mistake on my carpet this morning.
0: Right.
16: And so, yeah.
0: I mean, did your dog slightly apologise by looking at least a little bit shamefaced?
16: He did get off the bed a couple of times and sort of try and, hide himself somewhere, but...
0: Right.
16: Yeah. But, so
0: what do you think should happen? I mean, if do you know what? If Zach Polanski just comes out tonight and he says, do you know what? I'm really sorry. I shouldn't have done that. I didn't mean to. And I want to meet Nigel Farage. I want to shake his hand. I want to say I'm sorry. And I'll never do anything like that again. It will be over.
16: Yeah.
0: It will be over.
16: And I was watching Alex earlier where she turned around and said, if you walk down the street and you bumped into somebody and you've not done it on purpose.
0: Yes.
16: You apologise.
0: Yes.
16: It's called ethics and sort of like... how can I put it? Sort of like manners in a way. So anyway.
0: And tell me on the NHS as well. You gave us a ring about that as well, Mandy.
16: Yeah. So I was going to give you a ring about the social care.
0: Yep.
16: And the NHS.
0: What do you think?
16: Social care, basically, one of your guys on here this morning said about we've been paying it into our council tax for years.
0: Yeah.
16: And that's quite right. And mm-hmm. it's the same with the car tax.
0: Mm-hmm.
16: When I grew up, I was under the impression that whatever tax you paid went into a pot to look after that. And I was informed that national insurance was paid by people now so that people can basically retire.
0: Mm-hmm.
16: Mm-hmm. And that's not going to be happening, is it? My son's 38 now. He's never going to be able to retire, and he'll be paying his national insurance all the way through the years.
0: Yeah. I'm in a similar position. I mean, I don't think I'll be able to retire before 80, I would imagine.
16: Even if you could, you probably wouldn't be able to afford to.
0: That's part of it as well.
16: You just need to have that health, don't you? Mm-hmm.
0: So can we reform social care, the sort of end-of-life care, adult social care, and especially for people who need it at various other points of life as well? Because if someone said to you, right, we can sort this problem out, but we're going to charge you in a couple of other, and we're going to charge people on average wage another couple of £100 a year, I mean, would that be something that you, is that a sacrifice you would make? Or you'd say, hold on a second, cost of living already, I've already paid these taxes, off you hop.
16: As long as it's put aside, like I say, with the council tax, I mean, if that money was put aside for people in social care in our local area, it would be the same. But yeah, sorry, just getting back onto the NHS.
0: Yeah.
16: I do need to have a go on Matt Sweeting. He did us over NHS England last year, and now he's obviously retired.
0: Who's this, sorry? Who are you talking about?
16: Matt Sweeting.
0: Who's that?
16: The politician. for Labour, who was the Health Secretary.
0: Matt Sweeting?
16: Yes.
0: Where's Streeting?
16: Where's Streeting?
0: That's it, yeah.
16: Yeah, I do apologise.
0: No worries.
16: I really do apologise. Yeah, so basically he came out last year when just after Labour took hold and he got the job that's now somebody else's job, he decided that they were going to merge two separate organisations with one another and get rid of duplication. Well, I've gone through the healthcare system this year. My job's in jeopardy, by the way. But I've gone through the healthcare system this year and I've been in healthcare for about 30-odd years now.
0: Okay.
16: The doctors can't talk to each other or the hospitals can't see the results from a hospital up the road. So if there's duplication, I've probably had about 100 tests that I didn't need. Do you know what I mean? And they're not looking at the actual...
0: And they're not seeing the full thing as well. They're not seeing the full picture. Manny, I'm so sorry you've gone through all that, and I wish you well for your health and for dealing with the NHS. Grace is in Ealing and has some thoughts on Nigel Farage and Zach Polanski. Grace, if in West London, Ealing in West London, you're very welcome to the programme. What would you like to say?
17: I really think that what we need is politicians to set a good example by showing, firstly, that we shouldn't just hate our enemies as much as possible, and also that we should be repentant when we make mistakes, even if they weren't deliberate. I think that it's really concerning that we're seeing such an uptick of hatred and vitriol. And
0: what should happen in this particular case, Grace? Because the Metropolitan Police say there's nothing to see here. This isn't a criminal matter. Should it have been referred in the first place? Should there be an investigation, a caution, criminal charges? What do you think?
17: My hesitation on that is that the police are so overstretched. I can't help but feel like it might be better for that time to be spent trying to catch some of the burglars and rapists who haven't yet been caught. But I do think that Zach Polanski should possibly resign, frankly, because if you're going to lead a party, you need to, at the very least, have more sensible judgment, as well as the fact that I'm really worried about how the party has seem to move away from caring about the planet, which I'm really concerned about.
0: Yep.
17: And care, I mean, I really love the fact, I know that lots of listeners will disagree with this, but I'd love the fact that they had said that they wanted to support international aid programs to help the poorest people, but they don't talk about that. They only talk about people in one particular place in our world.
0: You're absolutely right. And there are actual genocides going on in other places. Grace, thank you for your thoughts on that. We're actually going to speak to the former deputy leader of the Green Party in just a second. Let me just bring you an update on the blazes spreading across the country. East Anglia is hit. A significant fire has broken out at a National Trust site by the coast in Suffolk. 14 fire engines currently in attendance, but hot and windy conditions creating significant challenges for crews and contributing to the fire spread. Members of the public advise to avoid the area and keep roads clear for emergency vehicles. Spokesman for Suffolk Fire and Rescue also urging residents affected by smoke to keep windows and doors closed where possible. This is after the news I brought you about 15-20 minutes ago about a huge grass fire breaking out in East London amid exceptionally high wildfire threat. That is around Rumford in Essex. There's an awful lot going on here. There's another fire that we think we can see, and we're trying to get information on that we can see out the window here at Talk Towers. So there's a lot to discuss on that too, especially as these wildfires have been so incredibly destructive in many parts of Spain, France and other parts of continental Europe as well. On Zach Polanski, lots of people have been in touch. Sue says it was clearly incitement. If it was a mistake, which I doubt, he should apologise, but the fact he will not proves that he endorses this post on Instagram. Debbie says, pompous Burnham in the care home, call me Andy. I was a candidate a few weeks ago and now I'm PM. That bloke soon showed him not to be that important, saying they change every year. It's great seeing these self-proclaimed elites getting brought back down to earth. And Phil has been in touch too and says, Andy Burnham talking to that old guy saying he was Prime Minister and the old guy should have said, well, I didn't vote for you. issue. Thanks for that. Lots on Polanski as well. And social care, another texter says, migrants bringing all their elderly dependents with them surely adds to the social care problem. Maybe that needs to be looked at as well. And Dawn in Chancellor says, social care reflects our unfair society. My mother is in a nursing home and pays a massive monthly charge. People with no assets get free care. Half our population is subsidised by the other half. Dawn, I think that is a very fair point. Lots to discuss. We'll talk to the former deputy leader of the Green Party on the Polanski and Farage latest, see what he thinks of all of this. What do you think? 0344 499 1000. Stay with us.
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0: Penny in Essex has been in touch and says that pathetic excuse for a human being, Zach Polanski, will now have some lunatic looking at that picture and getting evil ideas. It just beggars belief. Andrea in Cornwall. Good evening, Peter. Good evening, Andrea. Surely Zach Polanski has it the wrong way around. If I bump into someone in a supermarket by accident, I would immediately apologise. However, in the very unlikely reason I did it on purpose, I wouldn't apologise. So by him not apologising, that says to me that he meant to repost it. A great show, says Andrea. And lots to discuss on Burnham as well. We'll get into all of that as well. Another very good point here. Why is Polanski getting away with this? The same as Joe Brand for wishing that milkshake was acid on Nigel Farage, and Bob Villain, that was Pascal Robinson Foster, with his death to the IDF. The police we have are woke, weak and spineless. I'm ashamed to say I'm English. Well, Zach Polanski was asked about it, about whether he would actually apologise to Nigel Farage, this post that was shared on Instagram. This was on Newsnight last night. Victoria Derbyshire is the presenter. The eye roll and the hesitation at the end of this clip. If you're watching, you'll see it. If you're listening, you'll hear it. Not hear the eye roll, but you know what I mean. Let's play it.
1: That you accept as a leader of a political party responsibility for what you share on social media. And you have also said this was a mistake.
2: Yes.
1: And that you didn't read it properly. Do you want to take this opportunity to apologise to Nigel Farage?
2: Well, if I'd done it deliberately, I'd be apologising. But because this was a mistake, I think the important thing is that I point out it's a mistake, that I also make sure that I condemn political violence. And also, crucially, I make a commitment to be better on my social media.
1: OK. Do you want to apologise then or not?
2: No. The reason for that is because Nigel Farage, when I posted this, or when the person posted it, it got less than 1,000 likes. Nigel Farage then took it, cropped it, so it made it look like I posted it, which I think was fundamentally dishonest. It's now had 3.2 million views. Hmm. So actually, this whole conversation has been seen more because Nigel Farage, the Yusuf, and I think Richard Tice posted it. So I'm accepting my responsibility in that I shouldn't have accepted that collaboration. I'm accepting that we all need to condemn political violence. But I also think the reporting to the police, the ramping up of the language to say this is incitement to murder me, feels like that's also putting me in a dangerous spot.
1: OK, there's a number of things to unpack there.
0: Well, the former deputy leader of the Green Party is Sharer Ali. Oh, I didn't mean to get that wrong, but I'm not going to apologise because that was an inadvertent mistake. His name is actually Sharer Ali, and I do apologise, but that was to illustrate the point. He's the former deputy leader of the Green Party, joins us in the studio right now. Sharer, what do you make of this?
24: Well, I'm absolutely appalled. Zach Polanski is dragging the Green Party through the gutter. His judgment was already wanting in sharing it, and I'm prepared to accept his explanation that it was an inadvertent mistake. but his judgment is shown to be even more wanting in the excuses he's making for refusing repeatedly, and you've just heard, to apologise. Excuse number one was apparently that he needs to hear Farage apologise first, which is like reversing victim and offender, which is preposterous. And excuse number two was that, well, he didn't mean it. He didn't mean it when he actually shared it or amplified it or collaborated. And that's not a good enough reason at all. And I think as one of your callers has just pointed out, you often do apologise for things which were inadvertent and accidental. It doesn't imply that you intended it. So what he should be doing and what he still needs to do, even though the police have sort of said no further action, he needs to apologise, set the tone, set the language in politics, and do something which he himself, by his own admission, he was asking and calling for. Let's just look at the free speech angle for a minute. He's doubly hypocritical because he's making out that somebody like Graham Linehan, who was arrested for tweets, and
0: which
24: that was an action which he endorsed,
0: yeah,
24: despite the fact that he was subsequently exonerated and, you know, the
0: got
24: police apologised.
0: Grand compensation.
24: Absolutely.
0: Yes.
24: Polanski should be, if anything, in all consistency, referring himself to the police for what he did.
0: What do you make of the police, of the Metropolitan Police, and what they've said here?
24: Right, so they are faced with sort of rock and hard place territory because they've established a precedent, albeit that they've apologised for it and given a handout. They've also shown very poor judgment. You know, different police forces, parts of the police force across the land, you know, are showing extremely poor judgment. I happen to believe that they've probably judged it right on this occasion in terms of what's happened, but that doesn't mean that Polanski shouldn't be subjected, as he is being, to, you know, public vilification for what he's done.
0: Should it have been referred by Reform UK in the first place to the police, or was that a waste of everyone's time?
24: No, yes, it should have, and they shouldn't have had to. And as I say, Polanski should have referred himself. They had every right to do that. This is not a minor infraction. This is a leader of a political party who is constantly parading his own ethics, who has done something unconscionable, actually, even if he didn't want to have done that. It was a serious, severe lack of judgment. It wouldn't have cost him much. It would have done him a lot of good if he wanted to genuinely draw a line under it, to have apologised. I would, if it had been, I'd have been mortified if I'd done anything quite so, you know, damnatory. But I would have made a private apology. Subsequently, I would have maybe published it with Nigel's permission. Mm-hmm. But the fact is that Polanski, unfortunately, has got form on this. And you have to ask, with the double standards that he betrays around who he chooses to want to say that needs to actually haul over the coals for their inadvertent decisions, it's no accident, it seems to me, that he has been constantly smearing Farage and everybody who votes for them. And they are a sizable, legitimate constituency of the electorate. So what's really happening here is that he calls Farage consistently, and you'll find many posts and evidence of this, calls him far-right adjacent, fascist. So this is the kind of language that Polanski uses to demonise to demonise not just Farage, but all those who vote for
0: him. His supporters as well, which include a lot of people who watch and listen to this station. More broadly, what does this say about, you've talked about Zach Polanski's judgment, what does this say about him as a political figure? Because the bounce that he had and the huge poll numbers, they seem to be trickling away a little bit. Has the shine gone off Zach Polanski, do you think?
24: Yes, potentially. I mean, he's obviously done very well through use of social media and propelling the party and galvanising membership and support. But what he's done also, I would say, he's betrayed some fundamental values and core values of Green Party politics. He's not talking about the environment. This is a hard sell to talk about net zero at this time particularly. It's quite urgent. But that won't necessarily pile in and rake in the votes to the extent that he's been able to by appealing potentially controversially to block Muslim vote through talking about Gaza. You know, so that's populist, but not in the right way. So I do think that his branding of the Green Party leaves us particularly vulnerable with Burnham now in office, who is occupying left politics in a far better way than Sir Keir was able to. He's now made us vulnerable to being, you know, usurped by Burnham, and so he's left us without a political position.
0: Although an interesting development in the last couple of minutes, there's some breaking news on the Press Association. I'd love to hear your view on this. The Prime Minister, Andy Burnham, has told Donald Trump that he would open up the North Sea for oil drilling. That's according to Donald Trump now, the US President has said in a White House briefing. So does that change things slightly? Is that an opportunity for Polanski, if this is true, and if the Prime Minister has said the North Sea will be opened up for oil drilling? I think that's the right decision. You may or may not, but does it present a political opportunity for Zach Polanski?
24: Look, I've said that environmental causes, the climate emergency and the policies that we adopt towards it is a hard sell, and it is. Mm-hmm, mm-hmm. So my position would be that, and I think, you know, generally speaking, the Green Party is not in favour of reopening those wells, yep. And for good reason, because we had to reduce fossil fuel use in the long term and the short term. But I also recognise that if we're not actually building sustainable jobs, you know, for people who need them, mm-hmm. and we're not actually building energy security, there is an argument there which needs to be actually, we need to persuade the electorate and persuade the public. And in the absence of that argument, I do think, obviously, there is a case for making a short-term decision of that sort. But at the end of the day, politics is about arguing and persuading people who disagree with you electorally. And another serious deficit in the Green Party at the moment is the ability to persuade people and move people, the electorate, who disagree with you. And mm-hmm. that's what mm-hmm. we're seriously lacking at the moment. You can't just be in a totalitarian, authoritarian fashion saying, this is what we're going to do if we get into power, even if we don't have the license to do so. So what we need to be doing is the hard graft of persuading people on the ground with all the bread and butter issues that they're facing with, that this is what we need to do. We realise it's going to be hard for you, and we're going to compensate by doing something else. So unless that whole package is in place, yes, sometimes we will have to make these hard decisions.
0: Does that feed into social care as well? Does that feed into this discussion that the Prime Minister is mm-hmm. having with the Conservatives? We spoke to the Shadow Health Secretary, Stuart Andrew, a little bit yes. earlier on in the programme. We know that the Lib Dems are involved with this as well through their leader, Sir Ed Davey.
24: Yes.
0: Do you think the Green Party should have been involved in those discussions? Can a consensus be found on that very big issue?
24: Well, it needs to be, and Burnham's made a mistake by not involving both Reform and the Green Party, because they probably have opposing views on this. And one of the reasons I suspect that he hasn't included Reform is that some of their ideas are going to be unpalatable to him, mm-hmm, mm-hmm. But frankly necessary to actually tackle.
0: Yes.
24: So, for example, if you're talking about, you know, hotels, I mean, I was trying to visit a hotel the other day just to have a buffet breakfast, and I found out, you know, through you know, using a Google search, that it was no longer available because it became a house of multiple occupancy for illegal migrants. Now, that is also space that they are being prioritised for, and that's mm-hmm. probably the kind of issue that Reform is going to bring to the table. There's nothing xenophobic about that. This is real-life, practical, political resourcing, which is becoming a problem because we've got undocumented migrants on our shores, and that is an actual political problem. And I would suggest that the Green Party is failing the electorate by refusing to discuss that, by constantly smearing Farage and all those electorate who are at the sharp end of this. We've even got a deputy leader, who was up in arms about the fact that we were Rachel Millard, that we were going to have illegal migrants in her backyard, mm-hmm, you know, mm-hmm, in Crowborough, mm-hmm, you know, mm-hmm. using a military camp.
0: Yes, certainly. Shara, always good to talk to you. Appreciate you joining us in the studio. That's Shara Ali there, is the former deputy leader of the Green Party. What do you make of what he said? 0344 499 1000. Lots on Polanski. Hugh has been in touch and says, so the Met not going to pursue the case against Polanski as raised by Farage, whilst it smacks of two-tier policing once again. I actually think it's the right decision, says Hugh. That said, Polanski is surely in the breach of the code of conduct as it applies to the London Assembly members and should be brought to account accordingly. His failure not to apologise when he clearly admits it was a mistake is unacceptable. And Hugh, we actually did talk about that last night. Alex Wilson, who's one of the members of the London Assembly, he's bringing a motion of censure against Polanski, so it'll be very interesting to see what happens there. And lots to discuss in all of this. And thanks to everybody who's been in touch, including Penny, who says, I wonder how long we're going to have to put up with Burnham lording it all over us and giving us nothing that we want and ripping us off. He wants to make us totally dependent on the state that can control us from birth to death. Nappies and politicians should be changed regularly and for the same reason, says Penny. There we go. Thanks for all those messages. Keep them coming in. 0344 499 1000 is the number to call, and we will take more calls as the show continues. We're going to talk in just a second about something else, though, so stay with us.
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8: Good evening. There are huge delays up in South Yorkshire for the M18 with the ongoing southbound closure of the motorway at Junction 4 at West Moor near Doncaster. Now that follows a multi-vehicle collision involving at least two lorries that left debris all over the carriageway. In Bedfordshire, the M1 is down to two lanes southbound just after Junction 11A at the Dunstable Northern Bypass for the emergency repairs. And in East London, the A12 is closed near Romford following a serious fire. Long queues through Chadwell Heath avoiding. I'm Johnny Ratner.
10: 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The reason why Britain hasn't been so great of late is because the country hasn't been eating enough Weetabix. We must get to work in rebuilding Great Britain, Bix by Bix. By delivering Weetabix to whoever plans the traffic diversions, to delivery drivers who can't seem to find your house, and people who don't stack the dishwasher properly. To Britain, we must say, have you had your Weetabix?
7: Just Talk, with 28-day matured conversation. Across the UK, have you got the guts for talk? The home of common sense. This is Talk.
0: Just to repeat that breaking news from a little bit earlier, it's been a very busy evening for breaking news, and the Prime Minister, Andy Burnham, has told Donald Trump that he would open up the North Sea for oil drilling. That's according to Trump, the US President has said in a White House briefing. We will talk about that a little bit later on. We're going to go through all the big political stories of the day, including a bit more on social care. If you have views on that, please let us know. 0344 499 1000. Thank you to Elisa in Chelmsford, who sent me pictures, actually, of fires in Little Waltham, not far from Chelmsford, where she lives. Tires, apparently. Essex Fire Service, apparently, attending several fires. So fires are a big, big issue. We're going to talk about that a little bit later on in the programme. I've told you about East Anglia as well, a National Trust site by the coast in Suffolk, and a huge grass fire in East London as well. It's very hot, and when the ground gets very hot, we know that a fire can happen very, very quickly. And thank you to Nad in Tel Aviv, who has reminded me, I did know this earlier today, but put it back in my mind, and I really appreciate it, that it is the second anniversary of that dreadful day in Southport, where B.B. King, Elsie Dot Stancombe, and Alice Da Silva Aguiar were murdered by Axel Rudakubana. Many people still dealing with the mental and physical scars of that. We know that Axel Rudakubana has moved to Broadmoor. We've talked about that, and when there's more on that, when we see that psychological assessment and what goes on there, we will of course bring it to you, and we can debate that yet further. Whatever your thoughts on any of these stories, 0344 499 1000. I want to talk to David Shipley now, the Britain Reform campaigner, expert on Home Affairs issues, about Jack Shepherd. Now, you may or may not be familiar with Jack Shepherd. The reason I know about Jack Shepherd is that Jack Shepherd's family were constituents of one of my former bosses in politics, so I know a little bit about this. He's the speedboat killer, and his victim's family have told the Prime Minister that this is Charlotte Brown's father, Graham Brown, really, really dignified guy, Graham Brown. He branded Jack Shepherd a risk to women after he admitted assaulting an ex. Graham's daughter Charlotte died aged 24 after being taken on a high-speed boat trip by an intoxicated

0: you for joining us, David. We know that there are some considerations over this scheme. We heard earlier, I think it was late last week, actually, there was about the police constable who was murdered as well, and his killers, those people in the car who were due to be released. This is a very live, very big and very complex issue. What do you think should happen with Jack Shepherd?
1: I mean, I don't think he should be out. I think he is very clearly a continuing and ongoing threat to women. You know, this is a guy who, you know, he caused Charlotte Brown's death. He was released from prison in early 2024, quickly met a new partner, and the details of some of the stuff he did to her are appalling. You know, when she burned a pizza, he burned her. You know, he did a really awful, awful stuff to her. He's very clearly a man who will always be a danger to women. And I think this is the reality of the early release scheme. You know, actually, when we're talking about releasing sex offenders or releasing domestic abusers, we are talking about men who, if they are given the opportunity, will invariably escalate to doing more and more harm to women.
0: Yes, and in August 2019, we remember the details because we were talking about it the other day, of PC Andrew Harper and that dreadful crime. I mean, what does it say, do you think, that it takes victims speaking to journalists to actually tell the government, to tell the Ministry of Justice, if you let these people out, there's going to be a massive risk. They need to serve much longer in their sentence. Clearly, there's a massive problem with capacity in prisons. But essentially, it's been an almost sort of grassroots campaign talking about this when the government just doesn't seem to have a grip on this. Now, Andy Burnham is only in week two. Maybe we should let him sort it out or at least have that conversation. But even by saying we're going to review this, we know that deputy governors of prisons and others as well are saying that chaos has ensued because they don't know when they're letting people out.
1: Yeah, and I think in fairness to Andy Burnham, which is not something I suspect I will say very often, I think his instincts are right here. He said, actually, I'm going to pause this because he recognises that the government should not be releasing, you know, men who've killed women, men who are rapists, paedophiles, early. Of course they shouldn't, because they pose such a high risk. I think the problem is that this ever got legislated for and signed off in the first place, because, of course, the original early release scheme back in 2024 explicitly excluded men like this. You know, explicitly would not release men like this early. And I think when the Ministry of Justice, civil servants ran the numbers, they realised that actually, if they didn't release more people, it wouldn't really work. Because, you know, when you take out the violent men and the sex offenders from prison, actually you've wiped out a big chunk of the population. So if you're not going to release them early, what do you do? I think the problem is that the civil servants have realised that the easy solution to capacity is they just worry about making the building programme work or making the prison system rehabilitate people. They can just persuade politicians to do early releases. So I think that's the incentive there. But I think the government needs to change direction on this, because otherwise there will be more victims.
0: So your view from the civil service side was that this was simply because they were looking for not quite an easy life, but certainly some fast solution rather than making those very tough decisions about how you're going to build new prisons, where the money's going to be found, where they're going to be, and the fact it takes such a long time, etc. Not least because the Conservatives, and I was a special advisor in the Ministry of Justice, I accept my role in this, didn't build enough prisons.
1: They didn't, but also, if you look at, I mean, Labour have been in power 2 years, they've only added about 500 places to the prison system in that time. So they're also failing at this. And I think the problem is, if we do these early releases, the theory under which supports these is the idea that if we do these early releases, the prison building programme will happen and then there will be space. But actually, if the prison building programme doesn't happen, which it looks more likely, where we'll be at is in 2 years' time, they'll have to do more early release. What we'll do with people at 20% of the way through their sentence. It's not a solution. We have to actually find a way to increase capacity so that we can jail people if they pose a risk. We can't seriously have a prison system. Sorry.
0: I know, and take the Jack Shepherds of this world off the street and keep them off the street. David, thank you. I appreciate that. That is David Shipley there, former prisoners, campaigner for prison reform on the Jack Shepherd case there. Dreadful. I remember Graham Brown, incredibly dignified man, who I was very privileged to deal with and assist to a very small degree when I worked for the late, great James Brokenshire. Marie in Barry has some thoughts on social care. Marie, you're on the air. What would you like to say?
2: Yeah, I do. On the social care, I think, obviously, there's lots of things that need to be done. Andy Burman

0: just waffled today, to be honest.
1: Do you not think there's any form of plan here?
0: Not at all.
1: I mean, he did say there could be a solution when it comes to raising the money. Could cost £18 billion, maybe a bit more taxation. That would help things. What do you think of that?
0: Well, no, not really, because he's just getting more from the people who are already trying to work hard and do stuff.
1: Yeah.
0: I want to say something that you haven't brought up in your show at all today.
1: Okay.
0: But it was in Ian's show earlier yes. on. There was something he said, and I don't know if I got my numbers wrong or things like this, but if the illegal migrant crisis was solved and stopped, mm-hmm. we would have a lot more money that we could put into it.
1: That's true. There's no doubt about that, because it is a huge drain on resources. It is very expensive.
0: Massively.
1: Yeah.
0: And I just want to say, right, I was cooking roast dinner today, because mm-hmm. I work on a Sunday, so I was cooking roast dinner today for my husband and my son when they come home from work, right? So, because I work on a Sunday.
1: Yep.
0: But Ian mentioned there were close to 300 crossings, mm-hmm. illegal migrant crossings in 2018, right?
1: Yeah. It's far more now.
0: Yeah, in 2025, I Googled it, so maybe AI is wrong, or I don't know. It was 41,472.
1: Yeah.
0: Right? That's a massive increase.
1: Well, you're absolutely right, and it is a problem that is out of control, Marie. We're just coming up to the news, so I don't mean to cut you off, but listen, thanks for your points. I really appreciate it. And thank you to Richard and Kettering as well. He talked about Sharer and said, wow, a greenie is a sense of humility and the power of reason. That was me thinking that they're a bunch of lunatics. Every day is a school day, says Richard. More on the politics of the day, Polanski, Farage, social care, next.
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3: From the Sky News Centre at 9, a court heard a disgraced Hull funeral director spent £42,000 on holidays while defrauding customers. 48-year-old Robert Bush has admitted 67 offences, including preventing a lawful burial. He told police the business had a cash flow problem and made poor choices. Victims have been describing the impact of being given the wrong ashes of loved ones. Tristan Essex's grandmother, Jessie Stockdale's body, was recovered following a police investigation.
4: Words can't describe. I mean, we're all traumatised. You know, I don't think we'll ever get over this.
3: The serial killer's been told he'll never be freed for murdering two homeless men in Cornwall, as police also review four other unexplained deaths. James Desborough has previously been sentenced for strangling a cellmate. A body of a Scottish woman's reportedly been found inside a suitcase in an abandoned building in Athens. Greek authorities, Interpol and Police Scotland are now working together to establish the circumstances surrounding her death. Police won't take further action against a social media post by Green Party leader Zach Polanski. Reform's Nigel Farage claimed it incited violence. More than half of England is now in drought, with weeks of continuous dry weather taking its toll on water supplies. More than 20 million people are already under hosepipe bans, with much of England experiencing its fourth heatwave. The Environment Agency says rivers are running low and crops are being harvested early. Simon Bradley, who is a farmer in Hungerford in Berkshire, says it's a disaster.
5: At the minute, everything is being challenged, and so that is a direct result on our cash flow. You know, and farmers won't have the cash to reinvest in their enterprises at all.
3: And FIFA president Gianni Infantino says plans to sell off stakes in its football competitions, including the World Cup, is an opportunity but not an obligation. He says announcing the proposal begins a democratic process. The English FA are among a number of member associations to have concerns about the plan. That's the latest. I'm Chris Milligan.
2: 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This is Talk. Setting the agenda. Peter Cardwell's Evening Exchange.
1: It's just gone 9 o'clock. This is Talk. I'm Peter Cardwell. Thank you for your company on the Evening Exchange this Wednesday evening. There's a lot of politics around today, and there's been a breaking story that has happened during our programme, and that is that the Metropolitan Police say they are taking no further action against the leader of the Green Party, Zach Polanski. That is after he shared an image on social media, on Instagram, of a man wearing a t-shirt talking about Nigel Farage being guillotined. We'll talk about that with our political expert John Rentoul in just a second. FIFA is a massive story today. We haven't actually covered it in the show so far, but we will be talking about it a little bit later on with the FIFA story and the commercialisation. And I'll be asking the question, not as you know that I'm any great person who knows anything about football, but isn't football all just really commercialised anyway? Does this really matter? There are lots of people who say it does, so don't worry, they will have their say. We'll talk about that a little bit later on. We're also talking about social care and Burnham and what he's saying. Also, Trump says that Burnham has told him he would open up the North Sea for oil drilling. Loads to discuss. Tell me what you think about all of this. 0344 499 1000. To say nothing of the wildfires and the blazes spreading at various points of the country. So we'll speak about that very soon too. As I say, 0344 499 1000 is the number to call. Get your voice on the air. Let me know your thoughts. You can text me 87222 with the word talk in your text. You can tweet me at TalkTV. Follow me at Peter Cardwell on Twitter. If you follow me on Instagram, it is at Cardwell Peter, confusingly. You can also send me a WhatsApp message here in the studio using the main number. You can send me a text message, or you can send me a WhatsApp voice message, or give me a ring, all on the main number 0344 499 1000. So much to discuss in the next hour on the Evening Exchange. Stay with us here on Talk. Social care, undoubtedly the big issue of the day. The Prime Minister says it's an urgent issue that needs to be tackled, not just by him, but other big political parties too. This is care for the elderly. This is making sure that people have carers coming into their homes, or indeed people who are going into care homes themselves. A highly expensive process, as anybody who's had to pay for it will let you know. Let's see what the Prime Minister talked about regarding the urgency of this.
6: Last week, I said we needed a different kind of politics. Problem solving, not point scoring. Nowhere is that more urgent than social care. We have to find common ground and listen to others to find a way forward. It's time to draw a line under people playing politics when the human cost of that means carers struggling, families paying the price, and our NHS buckling under the strain. This comes down to a choice. We can carry on passing the problem to the next generation, or we can face it head on and work together to build a care system that gives people dignity, security, and the support they deserve.
1: That's the Prime Minister speaking earlier today. He talked about this, he gave a speech, and he spoke at an event as well, talking about potential tax rises. I'd love to know what you think about that too. This is what the Prime Minister said.
6: Before we talk about tax rises, you first have to look the public in the eye and say, are we doing everything we can do from within what we've got? And I don't think we can say that, because we've taken a different approach to funding local government than we have to the NHS. But the effect of that has been just to pile pressure on the NHS, and we haven't got the incentives right between the two.
1: Andy Burnham there talking about that. And Sarah has been in touch with a voice note on social care. You can send these through 0344 499 1000, same way you send a voice note to anybody else. This is what Sarah has to say.
7: I do believe that social care should be completely overhauled. However, I don't want to pay any more tax for it until they can show that they're spending wisely the money that I already pay. Will I get a rebate on the council tax that I pay because I currently pay for social care? My nan paid for her own social care, plus she paid the social care in her council tax. She would never get that back. And she only used care probably in the last 4 or 3 years of her life, maybe. But then you could have people that might have 30 years of care. So I don't see how this is going to work, and I don't want to pay extra tax for it. I just think there are lots of other ways that we need to be saving money first and overhauling everything. I mean, the NHS is a disgrace, but there we go.
1: Sarah makes a really interesting point there about extra tax. So council tax, at the moment, councils are buckling under the pressure of adult social care. So essentially, councils, you know, Reform UK, for example, want to reform how councils do things. That's fine. But what they've found, as everybody has, is that about 75 to 80% of what councils do are two things. They're adult social care and they're getting kids with special needs to school and giving them provision, SEND provision, special educational needs provision. So those are the two big things. That's SEND provision and adult social care. The rest, the potholes, the bins, that's a small part of what councils do. So my question is, if you're paying council tax, which has gone up, it's going up by more than 5% in some different places, that cap has been lifted, what is that money actually for? And is that going to go down? Is that going to go down by the 40% that you don't need to pay to it? I don't think that's going to happen. We'll talk to John Rentall about this in a second. But just before then, I want to bring you this extraordinary clip from Newsnight, BBC Newsnight, when Zach Polanski, who has been told by Metropolitan Police that he will face no further action over the sharing of an image of a T-shirt talking about Nigel Farage being guillotined. He was asked if he'd apologised by Victoria Derbyshire on Newsnight last night. Listen to her reaction to his justification.
8: That you accept as a leader of a political party responsibility for what you share on social media. And you have also said this was a mistake.
9: Yes.
8: And that you didn't read it properly. Do you want to take this opportunity to apologise to Nigel Farage?
9: Well, if I'd done it deliberately, I'd be apologising. But because this was a mistake, I think the important thing is that I point out it's a mistake, that I also make sure that I condemn political violence. And also, crucially, I make a commitment to be better on my social media.
8: OK. Do you want to apologise then or not?
9: No. The reason for that is because Nigel Farage, when I posted this or when the person posted it, it got less than 1,000 likes. Nigel Farage then took it, cropped it, so it made it look like I posted it, which I think was fundamentally dishonest. It's now had 3.2 million views. So actually, this whole conversation has been seen more because Nigel Farage, Lee Youssef, and I think Richard Tice posted it. So I'm accepting my responsibility in that I shouldn't have accepted that collaboration. I'm accepting that we all need to condemn political violence. But I also think the reporting to the police, the ramping up of the language to say this is incitement to murder me, feels like that's also putting me in a dangerous spot.
8: Okay, there's a number of things to unpack there.
1: There certainly are. You can unpack some of it anyway now with John Rentall. He's the chief political commentator of The Independent. John, a busy political day. The most recent news is actually about the North Sea, but we'll come to that in a minute. Let's talk about Polanski first. I'm not entirely sure this is a police matter, but I do wonder, and many people have pointed out different cases where people have had a knock on the door, talk about the Lucy Connolly case and various other things. It's certainly a political row. I wonder what your reflections are on it, and why does Polanski not just apologise and get it over with?
10: It's definitely not a political, a police matter, and Nigel Farage ought to be congratulating the police on not taking his complaint seriously, because...
1: Should he have reported it in the first place?
10: No, I mean, obviously not, because I mean, Nigel Farage is the one who thinks that the police knocking on people's doors is an infringement of free speech. So,
1: but if they're doing that anyway, John,
10: he's operating a double standard.
1: Well,
10: isn't
1: but is he operating a double standard? Because if he says, "I don't like this policy, but it is the policy, therefore I'm going to report this incident," because I'm in the expectation that they knock Zach Polanski's door and say, "You know, don't do this," surely that's reasonable.
10: Well, fortunately, it's turned out that that's not the policy, so he ought to be...
1: Then he's talking about two-tier policing.
10: He ought to be satisfied.
1: He's not. He's talking about two-tier policing. In a shock move, Nigel Farage is not satisfied by this.
10: Well, absolutely. I mean, obviously, policing is never going to be entirely consistent. But I mean, this is the right decision, and he ought to be pleased. I mean, as for Polanski making an absolute idiot of himself on Newsnight, of course he should apologise. I mean, it really is. I mean, he comes across as so gracious and graceless and stubborn. And unappealing, and just not willing to actually take responsibility for the mistake he made.
1: I, when I see this, and I see what Polanski, goodness sake, Freudian slip there. When I see what Zach Polanski has said and done on this affair, when I see what he's said and done previously, when I see the entryism to his party by all those, well, not all those dreadful people, but many of the dreadful people who had entryism into Jeremy Corbyn's Labour Party, who, well done Keir Starmer, getting rid of the majority of them anyway. I just wonder, and this is my theory, and it might be wrong, is Zach Polanski just a bit dim?
10: I don't think we should speculate about that. I mean, I just think he's wrong, and his judgment is mistaken, and he's foolish, and he should have apologized. I think his problem actually is not intelligence as such. I think his problem is moral absolutism, and I think that is a problem that infected the Labour Party when Jeremy Corbyn was leader. It infected Jeremy Corbyn himself. If you believe that you and you alone and your sect have the access to the truth, then you are going to make mistakes like Zach Polanski. You're going to like things on social media that other people point out are actually very unpleasant, and you're going to condemn the police for arresting a knife man in Golders Green, and using necessary force to do so when he was trying to attack Jewish people. And I think that is the sort of problem that kind of moral absolutism leads you into.
1: Let's talk about a couple of other political stories of the day, particularly Andy Burnham, who has, I mean, we're told he has told Donald Trump he would open up the North Sea for oil drilling, according to the US president in a White House briefing, which I think is the bit of the sentence that perhaps does the most work.
10: It's so refreshing to get a readout from the American side of these phone calls, because the British readout, I haven't looked at my emails yet, but I mean the civil service readout will be something.
1: So they're always so anodyne, aren't they?
10: Yes, it'll be something like the two leaders discuss the problems of Ukraine and Iran and also mentioned the North Sea and hope to see each other again.
1: Yes, they agreed to keep in close contact. Sadly, I've just been checking my emails and they haven't come through. The Downing Street readout hasn't come through, so perhaps they're reacting to that already. I mean, what? First of all, do you think he will open up the North Sea? Secondly, should he open up the North Sea? And thirdly, how much has this got to do with their relations with the Americans and with Trump and repairing the special relationship?
10: No, I don't think it's got anything to do with Donald Trump. I think it's the sensible thing to do is to extract oil and gas from the British sector of the North Sea. Rather than impose a moratorium. I mean this is nothing to do with climate change or net zero, because Ed Miliband, the former energy secretary, accepted that we would be using oil and gas well into the middle of the century. I mean, even you know, 2050, when we're supposed to be at net zero, we would still be using oil and gas. And so it obviously makes sense to use oil and gas from the British sector, employing British workers, and with companies paying British taxes. I mean, it's extraordinary that we got into a position where we were doing anything else, frankly.
1: Can Andy Burnham solve the issue of social care?
10: I'm afraid I'm very sceptical, but I do admire his openness and the way he's dealing with the subject. I think there is very much an element of him trying to refight a battle he fought 16 years ago when he was health secretary, and he got crushed by the Tory propaganda machine, calling his plans a death tax.
1: That slightly came back to haunt them in 2017. I remember it because I was there. I was fighting that election. I was knocking the doors. And the first thing I said, there was one woman, actually, I remember, who didn't know much about politics, and that's fine, and that's okay. And she said, "Are you the dementia tax people?" And I sort of had to say, "Yeah, I'm sorry, we are, actually, yeah."
10: Yeah, I mean that's an old battle that Andy Burnham still feels sore about and wants to refight and in a new form and try to get some cross-party consensus. But I do feel that he's slightly over-egging it, because he's suggesting that it's extremely urgent and that the dithering of decades is going to end now. And then in the next sentence, he says, we're going to have a consultation and Louise Casey is going to report next year.
1: Yes, Louise Casey, the only person who can actually achieve anything in government. I wonder just on social care, am I too cynical, and it's fine to say yes, John, I won't be offended, am I too cynical by saying that maybe Andy Burnham is slightly saying, this is a really tough, intractable issue, I'll get it out of the way now, so no one can say I haven't tried.
11: Yes,
1: let's blame the big bad Tories who say no tax rises, no more borrowing, and other parties who will resist this, and I'll say, well, look, I tried my best, I you know, held out the hand of friendship to Kemi Badenoch, she pushed me back, it's her fault.
10: I think you're being maybe 10% too cynical, in that I think there is also a genuine attempt to deal with the issue by saying to the voters, to the British public, this is a very difficult issue, and it's going to cost. It's probably going to cost you if we do what you think you want. And then people might decide that that's not what they want, actually. I mean, like the voice note you just had from the lady who didn't want to pay more taxes.
1: Sarah, yeah.
10: Yeah, I mean, if people don't want to pay more taxes, then, you know, solving social care is going to be a different sort of problem from if there are new taxes available. And I think he's trying partly. I mean, he's certainly partly doing the cynical thing that you're suggesting. But I think he is also trying to take the British public with him and explain what a difficult issue this is.
1: John, thank you as always. John Rentoul there, who is Chief Political Commentator at The Independent. Thanks also to Rick in West Yorkshire, who says Lucy Connolly got over 30 months in prison for saying much less about nothing specific than Zach Polanski did about Nigel Farage. Lucy said she didn't care if not go and do it. Polanski is talking about a specific horrific death for a specific person, Nigel Farage. He, Polanski, should get double what Lucy Connolly got, or Lucy should get massive compensation, a payout for wrongful imprisonment. Tell me where I am going wrong here, because to be honest, I'm struggling. Cheers. Rick, I totally understand the sentiment. I totally get it. It's different for a couple of reasons. One is that Zach Polanski shared something that was created by somebody else. He wasn't wearing the T-shirt himself. That person may get a knock at the door from Avon on Somerset Police, but given how useless Avon and Somerset Police were with Pascal Robinson Foster, I have zero confidence in them doing the right thing with this. When it comes to Lucy Connolly, she did it herself. She pled guilty. She says she shouldn't have. She was badly advised and said that the book was thrown at her when it shouldn't have been. There, I can totally see there are parallels here, but it's not quite the same. And I just want to clarify that. But Rick, thank you for your message. And I think you raise some good points and the sentiment is right. Sarah in Croydon says, I would be seriously concerned if Zach Polanski were to resign. Would the deputy become leader? That is a frightening thought. Yeah, I mean, Muthan Ali is someone who I have absolutely no faith in whatsoever. I interviewed him once and I tried to tackle him on what I believe to be his horrendous anti-Semitism, and that was something he just didn't engage with at all. There are so many things that Muthan Ali, I think, needs to be properly scrutinised on. He is, I think, in my strongly held personal view, a sinister character who is someone we should really worry about. And Zach Polanski, I think, is a useful idiot to a lot of these people, to people who are Islamists, to people who want to destroy our Western way of life, who want to use the Green Party as a mechanism to do that. I voted Green back in the day, a long time ago when I was at university. There was a local guy, good guy, cared about the environment, cared about housing, cared about recycling, wanted to do the right thing for the area that I lived in at that time in a council election. I voted Green because that guy was good. And those people, and people like Shara Ali, I disagree with now. My political views have changed over the years. I'm politically homeless, as I often say. But, you know, Shara Ali's a good man. I would be very happy to have him represent me on a council, as an MP or whatever. Similarly, this guy in that was living in the city of Oxford at the time, and the local councillor candidate would be very good as well. Now, I'd never vote Green. I cannot endorse their Islamism. I cannot endorse what I believe to be anti-Semitism at many levels of that party. And Zach Polanski is I think he's just a bit of an idiot, sadly. And I do think, you know, he's very popular, but he's not going to be a good leader, and I want him nowhere near government. My real concern anyway is that there will be a left-wing coalition after the next election. I think, you know, Labour in power, propped up by goodness knows, SNP, break up with the United Kingdom, or perhaps the Green Party in there somewhere, Lib Dems. It'll be an interesting one. It's been a real roller coaster, a massively bumpy ride politically over the last few years. I think that's only going to continue until the next election, which I believe will be in 3 years' time. Lots of people don't. We're going to talk about the wildfires. Dominic Dyer is a wildlife and environmental campaigner. He knows all about it. We'll talk to him in just a second. Stay with us here on Talk and get your views on the air. 0344 499 1000.
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19: Good evening. Long delays in South Yorkshire continue for the M18. The motorway remains closed southbound at Junction 4 at West Moor near Doncaster. A multi-vehicle collision involving at least two lorries left debris all over the carriageway at around 5 o'clock this afternoon, and so the clean-up continues. In Bedfordshire, the M1 is partly blocked southbound just after 11A, the Dunstable Northern bypass for emergency repairs. Southeastern trains can't run at London Charing Cross and Waterloo East for the engineering work. I'm Johnny Ratner.
20: 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The reason why Britain hasn't been so great of late is because the country hasn't been eating enough Weetabix. We must get to work in rebuilding Great Britain, Bix by Bix. By delivering Weetabix to whoever plans the traffic diversions, to delivery drivers who can't seem to find your house, and people who don't stack the dishwasher properly. To Britain, we must say, have you had your Weetabix?
2: See it. Hear it. Talk it. Across the UK. Talk Energy, the home of common sense. This is Talk.
1: Well, thank you, everybody who has been in touch. Lots of people on Twitter sending in messages, and I appreciate them. Les says, "So when we in the UK get to that net zero finish line, will it be life changing, or will it be like giving up abstinence after a dry January? I think it's a total farce. All we have done is close down our industry and shipped our requirements off to countries who use fossil fuel as an industry, so it's a false horizon. Mark says, I talked today with a lady whose husband is in care. I saw the pictures. It's a lovely place. It costs £1,500 a week. Graham says, thank you for a great show as always. Regarding Andy Burnham and social care, does social care include the money that goes to pay for illegal migrants? I'm a little confused about it. It doesn't involve migrants specifically. That would be general taxation, but certainly the money for social care, I mean, if you have elderly migrants, well, yeah, they're going to need social care too, and they would be given NHS care. And whether you're illegal or legal in this country, your status, you are entitled to NHS care, although people who are legal migrants often have to pay money. I know of a friend who's American, and she has paid for years. She's lived in this country for about 15, 20 years. She's now become a British citizen and doesn't have to pay it anymore. Jeff has been in touch and says, all these fires now in the UK, is your discussion on them going to consider whether climate change is a contributor? Enjoying the show. Jeff, we're going to do that right now. Let me just bring you up to date on what has been happening, because a significant fire has broken out on a National Trust site by the coast in Suffolk. The blaze is currently tearing through Dunwich Heath near the Coast Guard cottages and is spreading southwest towards St James's Church. Smoke visible as far as Leeston. In Raynham, firefighters have been called to a grass fire. The Rumford Recorder is reporting that 70 firefighters are at the scene. A grass fire has been confirmed in Raynham, affecting the area near Spring Farm Park. 70 firefighters and London Fire Brigade crews have been deployed. Another fire incident in Havering, this time affecting grassland. Emergency services currently working on the scene. Suffolk Fire and Rescue are looking into that, or tackling that fire at the National Trust site in Suffolk. A huge grass fire in East London. Amid the exceptionally high wildfire threat, London Fire Brigade telling people to stay away from the area area as the fire rages in Romford. 60 firefighters working there. And indeed, I was sent something earlier on, actually, by one of our regular contributors, that is Elisa in Chelmsford, talking about fire she could see from her area. She sent me some pictures, and this is in Little Waltham, not far from Chelmsford, but Towers, apparently, Essex Fire Services attending several fires. This is a really serious situation. We've seen the dire effects of what has been happening in southern continental Europe as well. Dominic Dyer is with me now. He is a wildlife and environmental campaigner. Dominic, good to talk to you. What do you make of what's going on here?
0: Well, I think the point that one of your listeners just raised before is, you know, we can sort of try to ignore climate change, but we can't run away from it. And I think the summer of 2026 is a wake-up call for the world, particularly Europe, which is the greatest heat zone in the world now in terms of rising temperatures. And, you know, you need three things for a fire. You need heat, oxygen, and you need fuel. And what climate change is doing is just providing those three factors. And then you put wind on top of that, and it goes, and it's very difficult to stop it. And if you've got gradients, for example, then as it goes up, you know, the gradient, the more steeper it is, the fire moves more quickly.
1: Yes.
0: So, you know, if you're a fire service or, you know, the emergency response teams to these fires, it's getting increasingly complex and difficult to deal with them. And then you've got to think about the physical logistics and equipment and resources that you need, because they're breaking out everywhere. Now, in Europe at the moment, it's just become a massive heat dome of fire. That's all the way across parts of France, all the way across parts of Italy and Spain. And now it's moving towards Greece. We've never seen anything like that in living memory. And the impact is just colossal. You're destroying huge amounts of forests and land. You're destroying tourist businesses. You're creating a toxic mix of pollution that is horrendously dangerous. And it won't just disappear. This could last for weeks and weeks, or potentially months. So the impact of this is just absolutely horrendous. Now, in the UK, we hope we won't see something of that scale. But we can't be oblivious to the risk. And what we're beginning to see is that in cities like London, where you've got, you know, woodland coming right into the suburbs, it's really dangerous. And we're finding that in other parts of our towns and cities and suburbs as well. And, you know, people just being not careful about what they're doing. You know, these portable barbecues, why are they still legal? No one should be smoking. All these other problems that we see. But there are huge issues that we have to address here.
1: And these fires can start so easily and so quickly and spread very quickly, can't they? Because the ground is so dry. We're now in our fourth heat wave of the summer in the south of England anyway. And this, you know, that might not be the last one of the summer.
0: No, and the Climate Change Committee that advises the government on all of this has said that, you know, in the next 20, 30 years, the risk of these fires will increase by 50 to 80%, 50 to 80%, if we're getting these types of temperatures. And these temperatures are coming in from May all the way down through August, September. You know, I think we've got to get used to this. This is the new reality we're living in. So what we've now got to do is to think about what we do. You can manage fire risk. You've got to put technology into it, drones, AI technology, actually mapping where fires are likely to break out. You've got to get ahead of the fire. You've got to build trenches. You've got to look at the woods. You've got to look at the ground.
1: That's a massive operation, though, isn't it? Especially when you have huge areas where these fires can break out, as we've seen. Not so much here. Obviously, it's very serious for the people affected. I'm not minimising it for a second, but it is factually not as serious as what's going on in continental Europe, where, you know, President Macron is involved there trying to deal with absolutely huge fires there as well.
0: Yeah, and you need, you know, you need aeroplanes, you need helicopters, you need military personnel, you need heavy equipment, you need access to water. And then, you know, as I said, you can put in all the new technology we have, and there is new technology coming, so we can actually start to map out fire risk. You've also got to look at the sort of trees we're planting. And, you know, there are issues about how we manage forestry and our land in Britain and across continental Europe that are going to need serious consideration after these fires. So as we go into the winter and prepare for next year, we've really got to think about what climate change is bringing to our society and the risks that it's bringing as well. But, yeah, it is a real, real problem.
1: Dominic, thank you very much indeed. Appreciate you joining us this evening. Dominic Dyer there, wildlife and environmental campaigner. Elise has been back in touch from Chelmsford and says, I think it's time we all do a rain dance. Certainly a bit of rain would be very helpful for our gardens and for everything else, of course, as well. Thank you to Mark, who says, a week is a long time in politics. Much has changed and right now has only one card up its sleeve. Immigration is the key issue, and it is probably the one Labour can't address to the satisfaction of voters. But if Labour does stop the boats and reduce all immigration to a trickle, the right vote will collapse. Reform will disintegrate. Gary says, mind your language, Peter. Describing Zach Polanski as a useful idiot is an absolute insult. two useful idiots. At least they're useful. Matt in Bromley says, you said that Lucy Connolly and Zach Polanski was not quite the same, but is the difference between them a 30-month sentence and no further action? Lucy Connolly should get a pardon and compensation because of what she pleaded guilty was not a provable offence. Was anyone incited to commit violence based on her tweet? Whereas we have seen with Anne Widdecombe that people with leftist ideologies do commit violence. Well, of course, that's an active case, and the suspect in that is innocent until proven guilty, so we'll just be careful what we say about that. Absolutely no attempt to prejudice the trial in the slightest. Matt in Bromley, thank you for your message. Another Matt from Derbyshire says, Zach posed a picture about a guillotine on Nigel, the same Zach in April 2026. Question if right-wingers have a place in society. Given recent events, is this a dog whistle or just an air horn, says Matthew. We're going to talk about Gianni Infantino in just a second, and the commercial of football. Isn't it quite commercialised already? But nonetheless, is the World Cup for sale? FIFA's plans are out there, and acolytes of the Trumps may well be beneficiaries of it. We'll talk about this with an expert on the footballing world. He's a familiar face. He's been on the show already this week, and I might just ask him about Zach Polanski too. Michael Crick is coming up. Stay with us.
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1: FIFA, after the World Cup finished very recently, it is devising an entirely new way of running international football. In the words of its president, Gianni Infantino, who's a pretty controversial character, he says it's about the democratisation of football worldwide. It is also an idea to allow private investors to take a stake in FIFA's competitions and potentially make more money from the World Cup. Well, one person who knows a heck of a lot about politics, but also about football, is Michael Crick. He is the journalist and author and joins me now. Michael, good evening.
24: Good evening.
1: Fans, politicians, football federations around the world are furious at FIFA's plans to sell a stake in its competitions, like the recent World Cup. Why are they so angry, and what do you think?
24: Well, I think a lot of people are very fed up with the way the World Cup we've just had was run. Indeed, I boycotted it. I didn't see a single frame because I regarded it as corrupt, greedy, Trumpian and anti-green. And that is how things are likely to carry on. And FIFA has been a corrupt organisation for many years, particularly in its awarding of World Cups and the things that go on behind the scenes. The way it's now become the dictatorship of one man who's a complete sycophant when it comes to Donald Trump is appalling. And frankly, the Europeans and anybody else who feels the same way as most football associations do in Europe have got to put their foot down. And I think they've basically got to say, unless this stops, we're leaving the World Cup. We're setting up our own World Cup and you can lump it. And the problem is, though, that of the 211 members within FIFA, probably a majority will go along with what Infantino is proposing, simply because they will get payments early on. They'll get a payment of $15 million each in September. They get another $15 million later on. Now, those may not seem great sums of money compared with the world of European football, but to many countries in the developing world, those will be big sums of money. Now, that money is meant to develop football in those countries. I suspect if those payouts are made, a lot of that money goes into certain individuals' pockets rather than to developing football. It's an appalling situation, I hate the idea of Europe against the rest of the world, rich Europe against the rest of the world, but that is what we're heading for.
1: Yeah.
24: And I think Europe has to put its foot down and break away if necessary.
1: In the Daily Telegraph in the last few minutes, they're reporting that England must boycott the World Cup and fight Infantino, former FA chief's demand. This is encouraging UEFA to boycott, meaning, no, you're talking about the European aspect there, as you just were, Michael, no European nations would be included in FIFA competitions. David Bernstein challenging the national governing body to walk the walk before an emergency UEFA meeting on Thursday. Mark Palios, the former FA chief executive. Anna Sabine MP, the Lib Dem culture, media and sports spokesman, has endorse this too. Will they be listened to, do you think, Michael?
24: Well, people will listen to them, but will they have a majority within FIFA? Probably not, because there are 211 countries, as I said, and there's only 55 in Europe, and there will be a lot of small countries around Africa and Asia and South America, and Infantino has probably got a majority. And so we might be able to tie up with Australia and New Zealand and a few other places like that. But it's a huge split, and we've seen it coming for quite a while, frankly. And if the World Cup comes to an end, and we have an alternative competition based on Europe, I mean, we've already got the European Championship every 4 years. But if there's a wider competition, and we invite other people from around the world to join it as well, then we may have to go along with that for a few decade or two.
1: You talk about the big split there. There seems to be criticism of FIFA's plans almost across the board, but there have been some notable exceptions. The Czech FA, for example, are FIFA's plans to offer a $40 million incentive to member nations who approve it tantamount to bribery, in your opinion?
24: Yes, and that's the way that FIFA operates. It always has done. And it's perhaps not as bad in some ways as it was. But, I mean, now it's corrupt in other ways. We saw the way in which Donald Trump managed to get the suspension of the American player Balogun in the World Cup overturned by Infantino. Infantino has set up FIFA offices in Trump Tower. He's, it's a complete sycophancy on Infantino's behalf. And it's a medieval way to run a modern institution. And the real thing that horrifies fans is the way in which the World Cup has become more and more about huge sums of money that ordinary fans can't afford. I mean, you had to be pretty wealthy to be able to go to the World Cup place in three different countries and watch all of England's games. I mean, it would have cost tens of thousands of pounds. Most fans don't have that kind of money.
1: Let's talk.
24: Even in Europe, they don't.
1: Yeah. Let's talk a bit about Joshua Kushner. He's the brother of Donald Trump's son-in-law, Jared Kushner. He's reportedly in line to be the lead investor in this subsidiary to be called FIFA Forward Enterprise. That's just weeks after the FIFA World Cup concluded in the host country, the United States, of course. You've talked about corruption. You've talked about different areas. There's no suggestion Joshua Kushner is corrupt, just to be clear on that. But I suppose the question some might say from a cynical perspective is that, well, a lot of football in the world is highly commercialised anyway. This is a logical extension of that commercialisation, and people like Joshua Kushner are seeing a big commercial opportunity here.
24: Yes, but if people are making decisions in an institution in order to line their own pockets or line the pockets of their friends or of their supporters and so on, that is what corruption involves. I believe the Trump presidency is, without doubt, the most corrupt presidency there's ever been in the history of the United States. And that includes some pretty dodgy presidents.
1: More than Nixon?
24: Sorry?
1: More than Nixon?
24: 20 times worse than Nixon. Nixon was corrupt in terms of the cover-up of Watergate and the things against he did some of his opponents. But he wasn't personally lining his own pockets, Nixon. Nobody's ever accused of that. Trump and Nixon didn't try and overthrow election results either. He tried to undermine his opponents, but in terms of actually, try to claim that the election had been stolen and having supporters who stormed the Capitol and all of that, that's in a totally different league.
1: Okay.
24: I mean, we're going down a different avenue here. We are meant to be talking about FIFA.
1: Let's bring it back to football, though. I'm going to do one question on politics in a second.
24: Yeah.
1: What should the English FA do right now? What would your advice to them be?
24: I would say that they've got to come together, be strong, not give in, and they've got to lead, take a lead in Europe in putting Europe's foot down. My fear is that FAs will be bought off. You've already mentioned the Czechs. There will be people in Europe who think, well, you know, we could make a bit more money out of this for us and for football in our country and for me, and that it will be difficult to create solidarity. I think that in the end, Infantino, I'm afraid, will get his way, and I suspect that in the end, Europe won't go along with the kind of things that I'm advocating and David Bernstein is advocating, and go and form its own version of the World Cup. Okay. I mean, that is the obvious thing to do. I suspect it won't happen in the end, but who knows? Maybe people will come up with a pleasant surprise.
1: Michael, just finally, you might remember on Monday we had a little bit of a disagreement when it came to Zach Polanski. We put the little clip out, and I think 112,000 people have now seen the clip. You, like me, far more you than me, have received a lot of abuse online about it. But I wondered, the story has moved on to quite a degree. We've got the Metropolitan Police saying they're now not going to bring action against Zach Polanski after Reform UK referred it to the police. 2 days on, what are your reflections on it?
24: Well, I think it's a big fuss about not very much. I mean, as I said on Monday, what Polanski did in retweeting it or whatever form of social media it was stupid. He's admitted that it was wrong. He says it was one of, I think, 20 images that he retweeted.
1: Hasn't apologised, though, has he?
24: No, that is foolish of him. Actually, I don't think he's done his own reputation any good whatsoever by doing that. But as I said on Monday, the image that people often use, images about death and killing in political discourse, and this is nothing like as bad as some of the things, frankly, put out by Reform candidates and councillors over the last few years, which Reform has failed to crack down on. I think it's being overplayed, both by you and obviously by Farage and Tice and all the people in Reform. And I think, you know, there are better things to talk about right now. It's astonishing. I mean, it may be because it's almost August, almost the silly season. But there are, you know, quite important other stories around right now. And
1: it does involve two leaders of two major political parties. But there we are. Michael, thank you for your contribution this evening. Appreciate it. And if you see Michael Crick on Twitter, please be nice to him. Andrew in Herne Hill says, I think Michael Crick is overreacting. Football brings the world together. An interesting comment from you in the current context, Andrew. Thank you. I think tongue perhaps in your cheek there. I will say that Michael Crick has been my friend for the last 20 years. I hope he's my friend for the next 20 years, even though we disagree fundamentally on a number of issues. Ernie says, hi Peter, I think Trump, being a businessman, saw the potential of football if it took off in America when it hosted the World Cup. It would be massive, and I think he's got dollar signs in his eyes. Mark says, in 1976 the drought was so severe, the taps were turned off for most of the day. Livestock were in such dire straits, water had to be taken to them by Bowser. What's a Bowser? Sorry, I don't know what that is. I'm afraid I don't know. I remember it vividly. 50 years on, we faced the same thing happening again. If you ever want a demonstration of how weak human thinking is, all you need to do is remember the government's had 50 years to build infrastructure sufficient to enable us to keep the taps open and simply don't do it, despite the fact that the summer of 76 would inevitably repeat. That's a really interesting point, Mark, and we're just now getting around to building a reservoir. One hasn't been built since the early 90s. Water bowsers are a rugged solution for on-site water storage. You can lug them about, and they've got, I know what they are now. In fact, I think I've lugged a water bowser on a farm many, many moons ago. I come from farming stock, and was a young fella who was helping on the farm at various points, and I think I have perhaps moved a water bowser, not knowing what they were called, but there we are. We'll go to the phones after the break. If you want to get your voice on the air between now and 10 o'clock when Petri Hoskin takes over, please do give me a shout. 0344 499 1000. Stay with us.
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19: Good evening. Major problems continue in South Yorkshire for the M18 with the ongoing closure of the southbound carriageway at Junction 4 at West Moor for accident investigation work and a spillage near Doncaster. Expected to remain closed overnight. In Bedfordshire on the M1, only two lanes are open southbound just after Junction 11A at the Dunstable Northern Bypass for emergency repairs. And on the trains in the capital, South Eastern come run at London Charing Cross and Waterloo East for the engineering work. I'm Johnny Ratner.
20: 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The reason why Britain hasn't been so great of late is because the country hasn't been eating enough Weetabix. 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By delivering Weetabix to whoever plans the traffic diversions, to delivery drivers who can't seem to find your house, and people who don't stack the dishwasher properly. 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
2: Listen, watch, hear. Buckle up for a journey through the Stargate of common sense. Across the UK, this is Talk.
1: Let's go to Jeff in Middlesbrough. He wants to talk about the Green Party. Jeff, you're very welcome to the programme. What would you like to say?
25: Hiya, Peter. Listen, I agree with what quite a lot of people have already said, you know, about the Green Party have veered off course. They need to go back to talking about green issues, the environment and that kind of thing. And I just think the party is doing itself a lot of damage, you know, moving it in a different directions, going on about drugs and all that nonsense. And
1: yes, legalising all drugs. I think, actually, yeah, you would probably agree with Sue, Jeff, who's texted us to say, in the wake of Anne's horrendous assassination, this was the most crass and insensitive posting for a so-called leader of a political party. It shows what a low-life Polanski is. Do you think it's a low-life or is that too harsh?
25: I just think he's in that job. He's a camp fella, you know, gay guy, showing, you know, going around blasting himself off to try and get attention for himself. I just think the guy's a nut job, you know. Him and Ed Miliband get on my nerves. So, I mean, they're going about heat pumps and, you know, that kind of, I couldn't afford to get a heat pump. I mean, I live in an upstairs flat and I couldn't afford to get one of them in. But I just think that the party has gone on, you know, they've gone off the rails a little bit and they need to get back to talking about some of the important issues that matter to their vote. I would never vote Green, by the way, but they need to go back to the you know, the important issues that matter to their voters.
1: But maybe that's what he's doing. Maybe he has actually hit on those issues that do matter to his voters, because if he's talking about Gaza all the time, if he's talking about legalising drugs, there are some people who want that to happen. Not you, Jeff, not me. I don't want any of that. I don't support what he says on Gaza. I don't think there's been a genocide there. I mean, maybe he is representing his constituents, and, you know, he's been very popular in the polls until relatively recently.
25: Yeah, Peter, the only people who want to legalise drugs are blinking druggies. Do you know what I mean? Similar.
1: Well, I'm the Green Party. They want to legalise all drugs. I mean, just to say, Jeff, I don't think him being gay has anything to do with it. And I don't think that, you know, we don't have an insight into his mental health, although I did call him a bit dim earlier on. What should he do now? Yeah. Should he apologise to Nigel Farage, do you think?
25: Yeah, I mean, you know, we heard what happened at Anne Whittingham, you know, pretty awful situation going on. And, you know, to do something like that, a silly stunt,
1: yes,
25: I mean, it's going to cause a lot of concern, do you know what I mean? And obviously, it's still fresh in people's minds what's happened to Anne Whittingham. So,
1: yes.
25: Yeah, I think it's just a bad move, to be honest. And I just think, I mean, my daughter thinks that she used to follow the Green Party, you know, because she was interested in the environment, but not, you know, now since they've gone off to different direction. She's looking for somebody else to vote for. To
1: okay. You know what I mean? Okay. Well, maybe she's come to her senses. Jeff, listen, thank you. I really appreciate that. That's Jeff in Middlesbrough there. Sam says, Mr. Crick, oh dear, an apologist lefty, regards Steph. And certainly a number of people not happy with Michael Crick being on the station. I think, you know, he knows a lot about football and I disagree with him on some things, but he knows a lot about politics as well. And I'm happy to continue having him on my show. But certainly your objections are noted and keep sending them in by all means. And let me know your thoughts on any guest that we have on the programme, no matter what their perspective is, whether you agree with them, disagree with them. 0344 499 1000 is the number that Nigel in London has called about Polanski. Nigel, you're very welcome to the programme. What would you like to say?
10: Well, thank you. Good evening to you. I wanted to talk about Mr. Polanski and also about the benefits, if I might.
1: Of course.
10: I think.

0: will allow this to happen. Yeah, if you say something about somebody else in a different way on Twitter, I know this has been repeated before, we will knock on your door.
1: Yeah. And well, there has to be consistency, and I don't think there is. I'm not sure this is a police matter. I do think Zach Polanski should apologise. I do think there needs to be consistency on what is, you know, it's a wild west out there about what's on online, and I've seen far worse things than that. I've seen far worse things than Lucy Connolly's tweet that landed her in prison, for example. Mm. There has to be consistency. It's probably impossible to have consistency, but we can't have this two-tier policing.
0: No, I agree, but this is the way the Met has become. It's put itself in its own corner.
1: Yeah.
0: And unfortunately, it accepts what it does to be correct, because, you see, I think that they come across as being the moral guardians of society. Mm. But of course, they are not.
1: Nigel, a quick word on benefits before you go. Tell us your thoughts on that.
0: I think that Andy Burnham is a very smart operator, mm-hmm. much more than Starmer, in his social media campaign to get re-elected for the next general election. But of course, one thing he hasn't told everybody, who is going to pay for it and how much is it going to cost everybody?
1: Yeah. Yeah, and that's the nub of the issue, isn't it? Nigel, thank you for that. I appreciate that. Gary says, I can't believe the outrage at the suggestion the World Cup might be sold off to the highest bidder. How do people think those hotbeds of football, China and the US, got it? Gary, Qatar is the word you need to include as well. Absolutely. Matthew is in Essex and has some thoughts on the wildfires. Matthew, I hope you're far away from them. I hope you are safe and your family's safe.
2: We've been quite close to them, to be fair.
1: Right.
2: But what I was going to say was, can you remember, I don't know if you remember, I don't know how old you are, Peter.
1: 42.
2: 42?
1: Yeah.
2: So, yeah, you're younger than me. I remember when they used to scorch the fields. Do you mm-hmm. remember that?
1: Yeah, I do remember. I remember reading and seeing about it, yeah.
2: Yeah, which was basically a thing they'd done. Is that an issue now? Is that, like, basically, does that need to come back, where we come back to, scorching and keeping, having people that scorch the fields?
1: Yeah, I suppose the earth,
2: you know what I mean?
1: I know what you mean, and I suppose the earth just hasn't been as dry. That's been the issue, isn't it? When you have all around it being so dry, you can't, I mean, fire is very difficult to control, but if it's wet and in other different places, or it's in the summer and it's not as dry as it is at the moment, and there haven't been four heat waves, it's a different thing, isn't it?
2: Yeah, so maybe something like that has to come in and say, like, if we know it's going to be we don't know if it's going to be a hot summer or not.
1: Yeah.
2: But also ploughing as well. They took away ploughing from the farmers as well, because it took too much energy and diesel. So it's for the, basically for the 0% guys. So maybe that will have to come back as well. Maybe like you do your harvesting.
1: Mm-hmm,
2: harvesting, mm-hmm. and then you have to plough the fields straight away.
1: Yes.
2: So then then that issue's not there for it to basically thaw a fire, basically.
1: Yeah.
2: I know this is like an unusual year.
1: Yes.
2: Maybe something like that needs to come into force.
1: Well, listen, those are really interesting thoughts, especially when it comes to what's happening with those fires at the moment. So, Matthew, thank you for giving me a ring from Essex on that important topic. And we'll keep an eye on all that is happening there and what the firefighters are doing. Sporting yet another voluminous little number from her collection. Petri Hoskin is in the studio. How are you doing?
3: I'm becoming a fashion icon.
1: You've always been a fashion icon.
3: Well, thank you.
1: You're just sitting over there being iconic.
3: Just being iconic.
1: You know, that's all you're doing.
3: Yeah, that's all I'm doing. And I'm going to be doing that for the next 3 hours.
1: Right.
3: We're going to be talking the talk back at midnight. I want to talk about social care and who should get it for free. And I want to know from people who are already giving social care, what is it costing them to do that at
1: home? A fortune.
3: A fortune. I want to know what it's like to have to pay for it. And I've also got examples of what other countries do. In fact, we're starting off the programme talking about how other countries provide social care. In Germany, the children are obliged to pay for their parents. I'm going to call my son
1: Yeah.
3: He was born in Germany. So
1: yeah, we spoke to a reporter from Der Spiegel

0: about it as well, Timo Lehmann, about it last night as well. And I do, it is fascinating how other countries do it.
1: We
0: always say the NHS is the envy of the world. Yeah. I know it's a social care rather than health, but no other country does it quite like we do it. The Netherlands, obviously, another one I'm sure you'll look into.
1: Yeah, it's really interesting how they do it differently. Australia is one of the best,
0: okay.
1: Actually.
0: All right.
1: So we're going to be looking at that. We're also, I want to talk about this FIFA story, because mm-hmm, I mm-hmm. don't quite understand why this is such a big deal. So that's, I'm not saying that I don't think it is, I'm just saying I need to understand it more.
0: I know exactly what you mean. I mean, football is pretty commercialised already.
1: And it's pretty political already.
0: Yes.
1: So, but this is a massive, massive deal. So I'm going to be talking to Rob Draper, who's a brilliant sports journalist, who hopefully can fill in all the bits and pieces. And the exciting bit of news is that one of my favourite guests of all time that I've had on my show mm-hmm. over the last 4 odd years is actually in London.
0: Okay.
1: And is actually here and is going to come into the studio.
0: But I haven't actually been booked for your programme, Petri.
1: I don't think you've ever been a guest on my show.
0: Who can you possibly be referring to?
1: It's the wonderful Bill Keeler, who
0: okay.
1: I absolutely love. He's a talk show host in New York,
0: uh-huh.
1: And he and his family, his wife and brother-in-law are here. So.
0: Wonderful. Icon, clothes horse, talk host. Petri Hoskin is with you in just a few minutes' time after the news. I will be back tomorrow at 7 o'clock. There'll be plenty to discuss then. Thank you so much for your company.
2: Talk. News. 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
3: From the Sky News Centre at 10, a court heard an undertaker who kept bodies instead of carrying out proper funerals spent victims' cash on lavish holidays. Robert Bush, who's 48, admitted 67 offences spanning 12 years in Hull. Lawyers say he could face up to 25 years in jail when he's handed his sentence on Friday. When arrested in 2024, he claimed he'd always tried to help police.
4: I'm not like an international. I've been arrested off a plane by gunpoint. I've been taking, you know, it's like I'm Che Guevara or something. I'm not that complicated. And I've said so many times, let me help you unravel what it is. I'll come in and talk to you.
3: Grieving relatives rejected his apology to reporters outside court. Triple murderer James Desra has been told he'll never leave prison, with police also reviewing the deaths of four others he once lived with. The 40-year-old killer killed two men he knew from his time at a homeless hostel in Cornwall. More than half of England is now in drought. Continuous dry weather's taken its toll on water supplies. The Liberal Democrats say constructive talks have been held with the Tories and government on reforming social care in England. Andy Burnham says it's an issue that's been seen as too risky, difficult and complicated, and blames inaction on his generation of politicians. A review's been brought forward. And Harriet Evans rounded off a home Commonwealth Games with another gold medal in the pool. The Scottish swimmer took the 200 metres breaststroke title, having won the 100 metres earlier this week. She says she's in disbelief.
5: The 200 is just that bit more special because, you know, all the doubts in your head, like, did I just win the 100 because it was a fluke? And, like, did I just get lucky, you know? As crazy as it sounds, but just to back it up with, you know, not just another medal, but another gold, it's just, you know, so surreal.
3: Northern Ireland's Ellie McCartney picked up the bronze medal. And Irish musician and actor Glenn Hansard has died in a motorbike crash in Dublin. He was the frontman of rock band The Frames. That's the latest. I'm Chris Milligan.
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1: Hello there, and a very good evening to you. It is Talk and it is Petrie, and I am with you now for the next 3 hours. And, of course, at midnight coming up, it is Talk Back. That's when you get the chance to do exactly that. And I want to talk to you about social care. Now, the other day we talked about it from a completely different point of view, a completely different angle. But this time I want to talk to you about the cost of social care and who should pay for it. Now, there are so many different versions. We don't have any policy, as usual, from this new Prime Minister. He just comes up with an idea and says, this is what we're going to try and do. But there is no detail. There is nothing. And there won't be, probably, for another year, because Baroness Casey's got to come back with her report. That report's been brought forward by a year. So that we, and she will make recommendations in there as to how it should be paid for. One of the things being mooted is this death tax, 10% on every single estate in the country. We discussed that the other day and said, I can't see how that's going to work. I genuinely can't see how that's going to work. It already takes 2 or 3 years to go through probate, with only about 32,000 people having to go through that process. You imagine that, of everybody that dies in this country and trying to assess their worth and trying to get it. It's a non-starter. I just can't see it happening. The other theory now we're hearing, even though it goes against the Labour manifesto, is a tax increase of 1.8% across the board. But is that fair? Is it fair that the very rich will get the same benefits as the rest of us? Because 1.8% to you and me is a little bit more painful, probably, than 1.8% to a million or a billionaire. So they don't really feel it, right? We will feel it. We will feel it if it's everybody that's got to pay it. So I want to talk to you about the cost of it, who should pay, and who should get that free care. And should the wealthy still have to sell their homes? What would you describe as wealthy? Where would you set the cap? Because I think that there should be a bar. I'm sick and tired of the wealthy just getting away with not paying anything, to be honest with you. What would be fair? The ultra wealthy I'm talking about, not just people whose earnings is more than what you and I earn, but the ultra wealthy. And how much does it cost you at the moment? What does it cost you to be a stay-at-home carer? And include in that, if you can, the career that you've had to give up, the life you've had to give up just to look after your loved ones. So I want to know about the costs to you at the moment, even with some kind of social care bolted onto that. I know you have to. I have to with my brother. So I know you have to top things up and pay for things and buy furniture and all of those things for somebody who's in this broken care system. So that's what I want to talk to you about at midnight. So give me a ring, give me a call, 0344 499 1000. Calls are charged at the national rate, but of course we do call you back. And text the word talk and your message to 87222. So that's what we're going to be talking about at midnight. Let me tell you what else is coming up on the programme. We have the fabulous Cody Darla. He is going to be joining us in the studio, comedy writer and host of the Truth In My Opinion podcast. And I can tell you he is no thicky dum-dum. You'll get that reference when you meet him. So he's going to be in the studio to go through the papers and talk about the story of the day. We're also going to be talking sport. Rob Draper, a sports journalist. We're going to be talking about FIFA. Because I want to know why this matters quite as much as it absolutely seems to matter. So I'm going to be talking about the potential sell-off of FIFA, or a percentage of it, to Donald Trump's family. Wonder how that happened. Also joining me in the studio, I'm absolutely thrilled to say, one of my favourite guests of all time. Never met him in the flesh until today, because we just chat. Obviously on the programme. So the wonderful Bill Keeler is here in the studio with me, and we're going to be talking about communism and Trump and various other bits and pieces, just doing an American roundup while we have this fabulous man at our disposal. So all of that is coming up, but before that, Andy Burnham has delivered a key speech on social care. That was this morning. His vision is to create a national care service that makes social care free when you need it, funded like the NHS through public taxation or estate contributions. That's the death tax that I was talking about. His aim is to stop families from burning through life savings or selling homes to pay for basic support in old age. However, when he delivered that speech, I noticed that he didn't exactly rule that out. He didn't exactly rule out selling homes. He says, oh, yes, it's not a good thing to have to do it. It's not the same as saying no one will have to sell their home to pay for social care. And that's what I'm talking about with this man. It's all fluff and flower at the moment. It's all vibes. There's no substance. This state-funded approach mirrors the Nordic countries like Sweden, where local government taxes fund universal care for every citizen. In contrast, nations like Germany and Japan use a compulsory social insurance model where workers and employers pay dedicated monthly contributions throughout their careers. So there's quite a big difference around the world as to how social care is funded, although none of them seem to be as bad as the system that we have here in the UK. So joining me now to discuss this is Dr. Adelina Comas Herrera, who's director of the Global Observatory of Long-Term Care and a research fellow at the Care Policy and Evaluation Centre at the London School of Economics. Very good to meet you, Dr. Adelina. How are you?
11: Very well, thank you.
1: Good.
11: I'm not a doctor, but
1: I'm
11: very happy to talk to you.
1: Well, I mean, we can call you that. But anyway, thank you very much indeed for joining me. When we look at our system of providing care at the moment, there is no doubt about it that it is broken, right? It doesn't appear to be fit for purpose at all. What do you think has gone wrong with the way we've tried to do social care over the last decade or so?
11: I think we basically haven't done social care. So what we have seen is in the last 30 years, most countries have done something about it. Most comparable countries, obviously some countries are very poor and different stages of social economic development. But the UK really stands out as one of the wealthy countries that hasn't done anything about care for a very long time. And I arrived in the UK about 30 years ago as a researcher, and my first job was to make projections for, at the time it was called the Royal Commission of Long-Term Care, looking at the impact of aging and different implications of different ways of financing long-term care. And basically, that happened, it passed, and no decision was adopted other than in Scotland. Then there were other commissions, and no decisions have been taken.
1: I think there's been 22 or something so far. It's something in that region that, of commissions, which are not cheap to do, but they've all been ignored. Why is it so difficult? I mean, where did this rot start? Was it when social care was separated from the NHS and then handed to councils? Is it just been one of those not pretty, that it's not a beautiful policy to have to talk about, is it? Nobody really wants to face it.
11: I think that's definitely a factor. It's not something that we aspire to. I mean, we all get the idea of better education for children or maybe better health systems, but maybe we haven't been very good at explaining the good things that social care do for people and what the difference good care makes in terms of our quality of life, but also in terms of ensuring that our family and members don't have to give up their work to help us, or that we don't end up in unsuitable situations, or that we don't eat up through our entire savings of a lifetime to pay for care just because we have the bad luck of maybe having some illness, some disability that means that we need care from others and we're not able to do things for ourselves.
1: I think the other issue with it is it's not something that you even think about until you need to use it. It's not something we're educated about. It's not something that we understand. It's like for me when I was, my son was little and I had to get him into a primary school and I didn't know how to do that. I didn't know what that was, a whole world that I'd never thought about before. And I think social care falls into that category as well, is that you don't think about it until you need it. And by then, it's too late. You don't know what you're doing.
11: Yeah, and the fact that we kind of hope not to need it doesn't help. So it means that people tend to put it off their minds and not think about it means that it hasn't been the top policy priority. When people go to vote, they don't say, oh, I'm going to vote to whoever has the best program for social care. They tend to look at other things. But that means that, especially in the UK, this has been left behind in terms of policy ideas. Many other countries have taken really important reforms and make big changes. And in most countries that say it's similar to the UK, except for the US, everybody's covered if they have a need for care, whether or not they're wealthy or poor. Just because they need care, they have an entitlement and a right to care. And we really stand out among the wealthy countries in not having provided that. As I said, the US is similar in that respect, but maybe
1: we don't want to be similar to them in terms of anything to do with care, that's for sure. Let's have a look at other countries and how they do it, because it is quite interesting to look at how other countries tackle this. But the one thing that they have got that we haven't got is a plan. Right. I mean, it seems that Japan, which has got 30% of the population is elderly, but they have a plan. They have a system that can be adapted, in order to take into account either more or fewer older people. Which one do you think around the world is the best social care plan that we perhaps should follow?
11: And I think you always have to build on the structures that you have. And we're a very different country than Japan, with very different traditions in terms of how we organize our system. So I wouldn't say we should just copy what Japan is doing. But I think we should definitely copy the fact that they're doing three things really well. The first one is that everybody's entitled to care, and they are very clear about that. And everybody knows that they're covered. The second thing is that they're really, really investing also in prevention and community support, because we often ignore the fact that there's quite a lot we can do to reduce the need for care. And sometimes that could even be living in the right house. You know, if you're in the wrong type of housing, you may end up needing help from others to do basic things, that maybe your house was better quality, better adapted, you didn't need the help. There's also all sorts of community support that help people stay healthier for longer. And the Japanese, because of having so many older people, are really taking prevention very seriously and putting real money and infrastructure at community level into that. And
1: then I've seen the TikToks of the Japanese older people doing dance classes of an evening or a morning, or doing exercise classes as a community, and I just think, well, that it must be so beneficial, not just physically but emotionally and mentally as well. And we don't really see old people out and about in this country.
11: Yeah,
1: and they're invisible.
11: I think it's important we have environments that are friendly to older people and people with disabilities. That means that they don't have to stay at home because they're afraid of leaving and what might happen to them, or because the roads or our pavements are irregular and difficult to navigate. So there's a lot we can do to help support them. In Japan, one thing they're doing is training volunteers to detect frailty and to also do exercise classes to help people maintain their muscle mass, which is really, really important to help them stay independent for longer. And this has been shown to reduce the costs of care in the future. And this has been very well studied. So they really are showing that they can prevent quite a bit of need for care.
1: We've always had a problem with older people in this country, the value of older people. Certainly in Japan, if you're older, you're seen to be wiser, you're seen to have something to offer. In this country, I think that old people are shuffled off and they're pushed away as being past it. They've done their time. We're not interested in what they've got to say anymore. I'm not talking about me, because I happen to love older people. But as a society, we don't seem to value experience and wiseness and all of those things. So societally, we would have to really change, wouldn't we, in order to think about how to care for these people better, instead of patronizing them or treating them like they're throwaway.
11: Well, the first thing is to recognize that we are older people in Sharon Tell ourselves. So yeah, you start you're right. aging since the day you're born. And the worst thing you can do is to create, ageism is a thing. It really exists. It's a form of stigma, but it really is something that's going to affect hopefully all
1: Absolutely.
11: Of us.
1: Yeah.
11: It is really a form of self-harm eventually if we don't create the systems that we ourselves will need when we become older. I wanted to say one more thing about Japan, and mm-hmm. it's that in Japan, they introduced long-term care insurance in the year 2000, but every 3 years, they tweak it and improve it and reform it. And every 3 years, they're making changes. So it's a system that's not static, that is continuously improving and adapting to the changes in the population and the science and society. And I think that's really important as well. So I think any country needs to do one reform, but basically what they do is, in my view, you need to make care available to everybody who needs it, irrespective of how wealthy they are. Then you can decide about copayments. And most countries, wealthier people pay some copayments, we call it, some a bit of a fee, but not the full cost of care.
1: Yeah.
11: And if you're wealthier, you pay a bit more. That happens in almost every country.
1: Yeah, it does. I'm looking at Germany and the way that they do it. It's a very similar social insurance-based model. But the individuals have to drain all of their savings. There's no cap like there is in this country of 23,000 pounds. But strikingly, the German children of those elderly parents have to step up and pay towards their care. I can't see my son being very happy. No, actually, he'd be fine. But a lot of children were going, hang on a minute, I already can't afford my life, let alone yours.
11: But the German system has a feature, which is that everybody has some level of coverage.
1: Yeah.
11: And then you have to pay for the rest. Okay. So you're not facing the entire cost of care. And what happens is when you have a system like that, where it's very highly predictable, how much you'll have to pay and how much you'll have to come out of pocket, how much is public, how much is out of private, then you also have the availability of private insurance for the top-ups. And so we find that in Germany there is a private insurance market to cover you for the copayments.
1: To make up for that gap.
11: To help you for that gap,
1: That's a smart idea as well. I mean, Australia seems to be very good. Their system seems to be quite well organised as well.
11: So Australia is one of the countries alongside Spain as well that have really taken very seriously the lessons from the pandemic, because it showed that their care system was not as good as they would want it to be. And so they have undertaken some major reforms. If you ask Australian experts, they will tell you, they're a good attempt, but it's not yet perfect, it's not yet working very well. One of the issues they have is one of supply. So they're really struggling with having enough care available. And that's a global problem in almost every wealthy country. We have a shortage of care workers, and that's because we don't tend to pay them very well. So there is actually a global competition for care workers at the moment.
1: Well, I mean,
11: Australia is suffering from that. But Australia has a cap, which you mentioned before.
1: Yeah.
11: So it means that you are protected in terms of how much you have to pay out of pocket.
1: Yeah, it's £71,000. But Britain tried to bring in a cap, didn't it, under Boris Johnson of £86,000. And I think Labour's thrown that out.
11: I think a cap in itself is not what we need to sort out the system. I think what we need is clear rules of entitlement. We need to also have a system that is clear who's going to benefit and how we access. I think the cap basically comes at the end. To me, one of the main problems in England is that a very, very high proportion of the people who need care are entirely out of the public system, and they have to face a private market by themselves without any support and guidance. And care decisions are difficult decisions, and you're also facing perhaps companies that have an interest that is not necessarily your best interest.
1: Yeah.
11: And then it's really important to have some protection from your public system guiding you through navigating this market in quite a difficult time in your life.
1: When we look at the costs of this, the Andy Burnham is apparently sort of playing this down, and people around him are talking about playing this down. But this is going to be expensive no matter how it's paid for, right? I mean, if you're talking about social care for everyone, all of those people at the moment who are stay-at-home carers, all of those people, they will be wanting some of this. All of those people who currently have to pay because they've got more than £23,000, that's £16.5 billion worth of care that they're paying for. So we are looking at quite a hefty bill, already £35 billion, add on £18.5 billion, add on £16.5 billion. We're already getting up into the high numbers. This is not going to be cheap.
11: The thing is, the UK at the moment has a system based on people paying out of pocket in a very, very high
1: very
11: level
1: true.
11: Compared to similar countries, and also of unpaid carers doing a huge amount of work, and many, especially women, leaving the labour market to provide care. And that has a cost, and that has a fiscal cost, because these women cannot pay taxes, they cannot contribute to their future pensions. These are, will be people who will need social pensions in the future. So it's not actually that great, and we pay a lot out of pocket for care. And the thing is that instead of all of us contributing something, a little bit, what we have is some people who may not need care don't pay anything at all, because not all of us will need care, and then others have to pay a huge amount.
1: Yeah.
11: So what the public
1: system just spreading
11: will
1: the cost.
11: Do is to insure us, yes, to spread the cost, so that if you draw the lottery that you do need care, then at least you have some. Everybody else is helping you pay for the cost, and it doesn't all come out of your own pocket without any kind of mechanism to limit the cost.
1: Be interesting to see which way he goes, but he's got some excellent examples of what we should do, perhaps. Adelina, thank you very much indeed. 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Adelina Comas Herrera there, Director of the Global Observatory of Long-Term Care and a Research Fellow at the Care Policy and Evaluation Centre at the London School of Economics. That's a big business card, isn't it? Quick break, back in a sec.
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10: No nonsense reaction to the day's biggest talking points across the UK, the home of common sense. 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
1: Hello there, this is Talk and it's Petri, and don't forget, coming up at midnight, it's your Talkback Hour, so it's your chance to do exactly that. And what I want to talk to you about is about the costs of social care, but I want to talk about those hidden costs of social care that you bear at the moment. So if you're a stay-at-home carer, and I know many of you are, that comes with cost. That comes with a cost to you personally, that comes with a cost to your job, that comes with a cost to the household, and that you have to pay for things, right? Because you can't get, I know this for a friend of mine's mum needed care at home, and he had to top up the care package, and it was a fortune. It was an absolute, it was eye-watering amounts of money. So that's what Alina was talking about there is, okay, so at the moment, people, individuals are paying these costs, these enormous costs in social care, and some people aren't paying anything. So if there is a national service, then we all pay a bit, like the NHS. So some people use the NHS a lot, some people barely use it at all in their lifetime, but we all pay into it, right? That's how insurance works. That's how your car insurance works, for example. So all of them work like that. So, but who should pay? Who do you think should pay? I'll go through some of the more details about the other models around the world at midnight and tell you about what happens in Denmark, what happens in France, the various caps, the various different things, so we can get an idea of what our social care system should look like in this country. And look, it does need to change, right? It is an absolute mess at the moment, and it's very, I think it's very unfair. I think it's absolutely unfair that people have to sell their homes to pay for social care. And you know what happens, right? The rich, as usual, get the best advice about how to move their property out of their own name, or, you know, pay the cost of putting it into a trust. This is what Angela Rayner did, right? With her property up in Manchester, she put it into a trust. Because her son requires care. So she didn't want that house to be sold to pay for his care or for her to... So but if you've got the right people around you and the right money, you can divest yourself of your property and then you don't pay a penny towards your social care. You can hide your money. You can give your money away in trusts. You can give it away, in future away, so that you don't pay anything. For the rest of us who pay, you know, PAYE and, you know, are not in that sort of contact with all these people that can help, we're the ones that end up paying. So that's what I see as being incredibly unfair. And that unfairness, I'm afraid, is endemic within our entire society. So I just wonder if you think there should be a cap on how much you earn before you get this free care. I mean, you know, £1 million, for example. I think anybody who's got more than £1 million should probably pay towards their social care, right? I mean, they opt out of the NHS. They pay for private care with their requirements for health. So maybe they should opt out in terms of social care as well. So I don't know what you think, but I want to know what you currently pay to be an unpaid stay-at-home carer, because you are bearing the brunt. You are carrying the weight of the social care system at the moment. So give me a call. Tell me what's going on. 0344 499 1000.
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1: Hello there. This is Talk and it is Petrie here with you until 1 o'clock. And like I said, coming up, we're going to be talking about social care. So get ready to give me a call. Also, at the top of the hour, we're going to be talking to Cody Dalla. And before the top of the hour, we're going to be talking about football. I quite like talking about football. But before that, I am so excited. I have been excited all day. Honestly, it's pathetic. I am a little bit starstruck with my next guest, who I've been talking to for years, but we've never met. And this is the wonderful Bill Keeler, who is a host of First News with Keeler on WIBX Radio in New York.
26: I'm starstruck.
1: It's the weirdest thing, isn't it, in our business?
0: It is.
1: Because we meet people down the line,
0: yeah.
1: and there is such a thing as chemistry, right? We knew immediately that we got on,
0: yes.
1: even though we'd not met. And now you've dragged your lovely wife and your father-in-law to come into the studio. I'm so thrilled you're here.
0: It's Welcome. Beautiful. We are so happy to be here. So.
1: Yeah. Well, listen, let's get talking about America.
0: Okay. There's a lot to talk about.
1: There
0: right
1: is
0: there.
1: A lot. The thing that I'm interested in at the moment is communism. Because obviously they've had a meeting, Donald Trump and his acolytes, and they've sat around and gone, what are people scared of? How can we scare? Democrats isn't working. You know, all of these things, they're not working. Let's bring back communism from the 50s. But is anybody really scared of? I mean, during the McCarthy era, right, that it was terrifying you to be called a communist.
0: It was.
1: Now
0: brutal.
1: Nobody cares.
0: Yeah. I think, this is an old playbook. Recently used, of course, by President Trump, but also by Vladimir Putin, because it's the Nazis that justified the Ukraine
1: That's
0: war.
1: That's true. Yeah.
0: So for Trump, all this is, I think what this is in a nutshell, is you're facing a very difficult Democrat wave, a blue wave coming in November in the midterms. You have to find some way for people to stop thinking about the price of milk, the price of gasoline is a big deal for us. We've been very lucky in the United States, but we want to go back to lucky. Paying now, on average, over $4 a gallon again, all because of the war, which President Trump said he was not going to be a war president. He was going to do the exact opposite. So I think this is just a distraction, but it's a dangerous distraction. You also have a movement in the Democrat Party where you have socialist Democrats.
1: Yeah.
0: So
1: like Mandami.
0: So what do we do?
1: He's a New York mayor, by the way.
0: We call them communists, not socialists. The reality is, listen, that we all deal in socialist programs, don't we? I mean,
1: I'm discussing one tonight.
0: You were just talking about one tonight, and how do our roads get plowed? How do our roads get made? It's everything. All of these things come together for us. It's Social Security, but all of these.
1: I don't know why socialism is such a dirty word in America. You know, the state of your healthcare systems in there, where the massive amounts of profits are being made by insurance companies. People are dying because they can't afford.
0: It's destroying hospitals.
1: It's disgusting.
0: Yeah.
1: I mean, it's actually one of the worst things, I think, but it's seen as socialist to help somebody. And I don't quite understand. I'm not a pure socialist, but I do see socialist programs that work, and they should work.
0: Well,
1: so why is it such a dirty word?
0: And I think it's become such a big issue today because of that, such a broad line between the ultra-rich and everyone else.
1: Yeah.
0: And there's such a gap there.
1: It's huge now.
0: We have so much wealth. What is wrong with taking care of the elderly?
1: Yeah.
0: But why is it taking care of someone who's lesser than you, whatever that may be? Why is it wrong to try to help them as well?
1: Well, empathy
0: to have a decent
1: is a dirty
0: life?
1: Word, isn't it, as well in America, that Trump has already said. But it's the word communism, because I don't think that resonates like it did in the 50s. So he's going, he's a communist, she's a communist. People are going, what are you talking about?
0: It's working for MAGA.
1: Right.
0: Absolutely.
1: Is it?
0: So you have that 30%.
1: So anything would work.
0: It is, because, you know, prior to this, we were, the only reason we must support the Iraq invasion is because we cannot allow Iran to have a nuclear weapon, which, by the way, we have done successfully since 1980.
1: Yeah.
0: So, but that, of course, isn't working anymore at this point, because it's long, far beyond nuclear weapons in Iran right now.
1: Oh, yeah.
0: So,
1: All caused by Mr. Trump.
0: And then, one of his missteps this week was trying to show that when it came, it's one thing to show that this war or conflict, because we're not calling it a war, has only lasted 6 months or whatever, wherever we are, versus Vietnam, versus all of the other wars that we've had. But he used it to show deaths. And he compared the deaths in Vietnam to the Gulf War to now. But every American death,
1: like that's
0: every
1: a win.
0: Death,
1: yeah. And
0: is
1: he also
0: horrific.
1: Stripped four of those deaths out of the list.
0: That has not gone well with military.
1: That's disgusting.
0: Families. Yeah.
1: So four people who he said they didn't die during the war, they died during the ceasefire. So therefore, they're not part of the same list. I mean, who comes up with these ideas? It is absolutely shocking to a country that loves its veterans.
0: What
1: apparently.
0: I wonder. You and I both do a show, a producer makes a suggestion, and you say, well, we can't do that. That's a terrible idea. Isn't there someone, a producer in the room at the White House saying, this is not a good idea?
1: No.
0: Unless
1: they're sprayed gold and you can't see them.
0: No one is brave enough to speak up.
1: Nobody.
0: Because you cut off the food chain. You lose the money. You have to survive to keep making money and to stay within the circle.
1: But this is now incredibly dangerous that there doesn't appear to be an adult in the room. I mean, let's just talk briefly about Donald Trump's health, because there's a lot being said at the moment, and it is obvious to a lot of people that he is not firing on all cylinders, for whatever reason that may be.
0: Right.
1: I mean, he's doing the eulogy at Lindsey Graham's funeral yesterday. He forgot his name.
0: Yeah.
1: He literally could not remember the name of the man that he was there. I think at one point he confused him for a woman. There is definitely...
0: Sitting up, lying down.
1: It's embarrassing, and yet it's the most silent thing in America.
0: Yeah.
1: Nobody's talking. Well, I mean, people are talking about it, but not on the big TV stations. If that had been Biden, all of those stations would have been nonstop.
0: Have we reached a point where we are so partisan? And I believe that gerrymandering, creating these districts that are so one-sided or the other side, that in your primary elections, to become the candidate... it's almost guaranteed that the Republican will win this district, the Democrat will win this district.
1: Yeah, we have similar here with Labour and
0: so you have to go far to the extremes, and then you try to come back to the middle for the general. This is being tested. This system is currently being tested because of all of this.
1: And well, there's a lot being... The Constitution itself is being tested.
0: Yes.
1: And I have been absolutely stunned, actually, to realise how... And I'm definitely not trying to insult America with this, but how weak the guardrails are around the Constitution and how easily... they're ignored. I mean, you think of the things, the laws that he's ignored, gone over, trashed. I mean, even knocking down the wing of the White House. He had absolutely no right to do that. He doesn't care. And there's nobody to stop him. And that's stunned me, because we've had five prime ministers in 4 years, because we have the ability to kind of, and we shouldn't perhaps do it so often, but we can get rid of these people. But
0: we have the
1: ability.
0: It
1: seems so difficult.
0: Well, it's difficult when you have a sweeping Republican or Democratic victory. So now you have Republicans in the Senate and in the House.
1: But how is that allowed to happen?
0: And
1: as well?
0: It's just a part of it's the people, the will of the people. And I think that we've never, though, had a president that was willing to step out of the norms like this one has.
1: But that's the point, isn't it?
0: It is.
1: Relying on the gentleman's code.
0: Correct.
1: I've never known a country rely on a gentleman's code.
0: How did we get so far?
1: I know, because everybody else, right, there's laws, there's rules. I mean, we've got laws up the, up the Swanee in this, and rules in this country about the numbers of people and what, blah, blah. It can get very confusing. But it seems in America, the whole thing is, as long as you're a good guy, we're okay. If you're a bad guy, it's all going to
0: fall
1: apart.
0: Well, the bad guy is the other side, and the good guy is no matter what.
1: No matter what.
0: So I feel, we talked maybe a year and a half ago, and I said, well, this is why elections matter. Elections really do matter.
1: Well, this one does.
0: And in 2 years, we'll have the midterms, and your answer to me was, maybe that'll be too late. And, a lot has changed since then.
1: Mm.
0: I am a believer in the Constitution of the United States.
1: Yeah.
0: I'm a believer in capitalism. I'm a believer in all of these things. However, we've lost our way, and we need to make a correction, and fast. Now my fear is Democrats win the House and the Senate. Impeach, impeach. You then have, my fear is, how does that 33, 32, 29, 28, whatever that number is, that MAGA number, how do they react? Are we looking at another January 6th?
1: That's a good question.
0: I fear that.
1: Yeah, no, I think that's a really good point. I mean, my fear is slightly before that, and that is, of course, Donald Trump has made no secret of the fact that he's going to try and if not fix these elections, sway them in his favor. He's doing everything he can, mostly now that the courts have refused him a lot of the things that he wants to do. But this SAVE Act that he keeps going on about, and that brings us back to the term communism, there is a fear, isn't there, that he could quash these elections, not recognize them, deny them.
0: Well, he won't recognize them.
1: No.
0: I don't think there's any question.
1: But how do you move on from that? If there's a president who says, you're not changing the Senate, you're not changing the seats, I don't believe that anybody, we're leaving all the Republicans in place, then you've got an authoritarian.
0: Yeah, we go back to the gentleman's rule, right?
1: Yeah.
0: Al Gore, George Bush. Too close. You know, not all the votes were counted in that race.
1: Yeah.
0: It got so close it became dangerous. And Al Gore stepped away.
1: Yeah.
0: I'm no giant Al Gore fan, but what a great American for that move.
1: Yeah.
0: We do not have that today.
1: No.
0: And I think throwing fear at the credibility of something that has been so sacred for 250 years is so dangerous. And there needs to be a moment, a come to Jesus moment, where Republicans stand up and say, enough is enough. My country is more important than my party. That must happen. And
1: do you believe it
0: I've been
1: will?
0: Waiting.
1: Do you believe it will? Because there's nothing, in America at the moment, more compelling than making money for these people. And they never have enough, right? And they're already kowtowing to Donald Trump. Nobody's standing up to him,
0: or
1: very few people. And if they do, they're doomed. Will they? Will anybody,
0: I have said yes since the beginning of all of this.
1: Well, that's because you're a good guy.
0: Extremely.
1: Right?
0: I am a diehard and I believe in the system. But Mitch McConnell.
1: Dead or alive?
0: Dead or alive. I've seen the photos.
1: Don't believe them.
0: I have.
1: They've only got to keep him alive until August the 3rd.
0: Yes.
1: What's going to happen.
0: I have a photo.
1: August the 4th, it'll be like, oh, he's had a.
0: An expert photojournalist, look at that, who told me, who works with Photoshop every day, that is part AI, part Photoshop.
1: Yep.
0: Absolutely. And you could tell by the strands of the hair, there's a halo in that first photo.
1: Well, the first one wasn't very well done anyway,
0: because
1: it had a different room number on it.
0: It did in the newspaper when you blew up the text
1: holding
0: of the newspaper.
1: Like
0: it just was. But did he miss a moment? That was his moment. To say January 6th was wrong, and any president, any person who participated could not be eligible to run again, let alone for president. He becomes president again and pardons all of these people.
1: Yeah.
0: Where are we going? Shame on every Republican, every MAGA, who looks someone in the face and yells at them and calls them stupid, because that's where we are today.
1: Absolutely.
0: Shame, shame, shame, and history will prove us all right.
1: Yeah,
0: I'm afraid.
1: I'm afraid it will. I mean, my favorite MAGA quote, just to end the interview with this, was a guy being interviewed about filling his tank on his car. And he said, do you know this one?
0: I do.
1: Yeah, and he said, I used to be able to only get, let's say, $100 in this car, but thanks to Trump, I can now get $220 in it.
0: It's unbelievable.
1: I mean, how stupid. But anyway, he said it with his full chest.
0: I know.
1: He believed it.
0: They believe it. That's scary.
1: Well, history will, as long as it's written by Trump.
0: Yes.
1: Anyway.
0: Or changed,
1: like it has been. Bill Keeler, I could talk to you all night, as you know, but thank you.
0: And I will have you on my show soon.
1: Great. I'm really looking forward to it.
0: When I
1: come to New York, I'm staying with you and your wife.
0: Let's do it.
1: That's what's happening. Right.
0: It won't be as hot.
1: And it'll have to be when Trump's gone.
0: Yes.
1: Because I won't be allowed in the country.
0: I promise you it's coming.
1: Okay. Because otherwise I'm not going to
0: visa. I understand.
1: Keeler, thank you. Quick break, back in a sec.
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19: Turn on. Tune in. Speak out. A double dose of reality across the UK, the home of common sense. This is Talk.
1: Hello there, and a good evening to you. Just a reminder that coming up at the top of the hour, we have Cody Darla. He's going to be here in the studio going through the papers and the story of the day that we'll be talking about at midnight. But first, this story I don't know enough about. And so I'm going to learn this with you. And that is one of my favourite things, because it is fascinating to see what is happening with football at the moment. We've just had the World Cup. We all got sucked into that a bit, maybe more than we thought we would. But the FIFA president, Gianni Infantino, who is quite the character, as we know, has unveiled a proposal to launch a $20 billion commercial entity designed to house the broadcasting and tournament rights to major competitions like the World Cup. By selling a 20% minority stake to private investors, including private equity firm Thrive Capital, FIFA aims to raise over $4 billion to distribute amongst its 211 member associates. However, the plan has ignited fierce backlash. European governing body UEFA accused FIFA of trying to sell the soul of football, arguing that public sport assets should not be privatised, whereas the FA is deeply concerned by the proposal. Critics worry that the move prioritises commercial profit over sporting integrity. And we saw that with the World Cup in America. It's supposed to be a game of two halves, not four quarters, with all the breaks and things like that, just to maximise the profit. The cost of the tickets for fans were eye-watering. You can expect more of that if this is privatised. So should we care about this, or is Infantino just doing his best to try and raise enough money so he can spread the love of football around the world? That's what he would tell you is going on. Well, joining me now, I'm delighted to say, is Rob Draper, who's sports journalist and co-host of the Football History podcast, It Was What It Was. Rob, is that what we're going to be saying about FIFA? It was what it was.
9: Very, yeah, it was once an organisation which organised great tournaments, and it became a private equity sellout. I mean, yeah, that is the past. I think there's a couple of things to understand about this. As you said, Gianni would tell you that I'm just trying to raise money for the good of football and spread it around the world. We can interrogate that a little bit later. And it's only 20%, so we will stay completely in control of it. However, in an unaccountable organisation as FIFA is, where Gianni has, when there was an ethics investigation into him, he just suspended the ethics committee. Yeah. So there's no accountability. 20% of something that Gianni is effectively in control of is pretty much selling the soul of football. It's like selling a majority stake. And that new company they're going to create, which will have all the rights to the competitions, I mean, that is FIFA. There is no FIFA without the money that comes from...
1: I was just going to say that if that 20% holds 100% of what FIFA is, then it's not That's
9: 100%. I mean, the rest is just a talking shop and a nice meeting up society, but it doesn't actually have any power. That's where all the power would lie. They probably would need a commissioner to run that. And I don't know who you could think who could be a commissioner. I'll tell you what the NFL commissioner earns in the USA, which I imagine the commissioner of the FIFA World Cup might expect to earn $64 million a year. So if there was, I don't know, some kind of FIFA president who might be in line for a $64 million a year job after his presidency ends, actually, he could maybe do it along with being a president as well. And possibly that's a motivating factor behind this as well. And of course, the coup de grace is that the investment company you mentioned that is involved is run by Joshua Kushner, who is the brother of the brother-in-law of Donald Trump. So the nice cozy relationship between Trump and Infantino, which is such that Trump could pick up the phone to him and get a red card rescinded during the World Cup, seems to still be working very well.
1: But I mean, does

0: investment in their country. I'm not sure what they would even spend $40 million on unless they want to sign half of Elliot Anderson or something for San Marino. I mean, it's there are so many associations that are going to get so much money from that. So the likelihood is that most of them will vote for it.
1: I mean, that smacks to me of paying for votes. I mean, he's already...
0: Well, you might say that.
1: I might say that, which you wouldn't, of course. But, you know, he's telling countries to agree to this or miss this extra funding, and offering $40 million if nations back a controversial plan. I think if it walks like a duck and it quacks like a duck, it's probably a duck. But Infantino... He doesn't seem to be very popular in terms of football. So I don't understand how he's still there. But he's popular with those smaller countries.
0: Yeah, he's popular with the people who... he would tell you that the FIFA forward funds, which distribute huge amounts of money to lots of football associations, broadly for charitable aims, he would tell you it's entirely independent of his influence. However, it's very rare for a FIFA president to be unseated because you don't want to sort of rock the boat. You know, this is, you don't bite the hand that's feeding you. You know, that the funds are flowing, the money's coming into these federations. Many of these federations don't have properly audited accounts, so we don't actually know where it goes, but they assure us it all goes on sort of artificial football pitches for young people, and so I'm sure we should just trust them that that's absolutely what happens, is that none of it ends up in the pockets of the officials of that federation. So that there is no in Europe, in Western Europe, it's not just the UK, in Western Europe, and even actually there's a few murmurings in North America and the Caribbean about this, but he might be unpopular. But the reality is he will win the election in March next year. It seems very likely most federations will back him. Most federations don't want to disrupt the status quo, which serves them very well. And this is even more money.
1: Why does everything have to come down to money? It's so depressing, isn't it? But when you look at the relationship that he has with Trump and the relationship that the company that would want to buy this 20% has with Trump, I mean, the direct lines to be drawn there. And, of course, the concern would be that then every World Cup would be held in the US, or there would be, even more potential corruption in terms of people paying to have the World Cup in their countries, paying this company. I mean, it seems to be opening up the world of utter corruption even more.
0: Yeah, I think Joshua Kushner would say that his Trump is entirely separate from Jared Kushner, who is the son-in-law of Donald Trump. So he probably would want to make that point, and everyone could either take that at face value or not, as they wish. But I think that you're absolutely right, and you alluded to this as you introduced this subject. First of all, it probably means almost every World Cup now would be in the USA once we've got through the cycle of Spain, Morocco, yeah, Argentina, etc., and then Saudi Arabia, because they were clearly intimating that this World Cup has been so good, and Trump was saying maybe we could have it again. So clearly they had this all cooked up, because that's what the investors would want. The dynamic ticket pricing you're talking about, I mean, tickets at the final somewhere between $30,000 and $300,000. You know, I mean, the tickets for an ordinary England game were about, you know, $5,000 to $10,000. That's here to stay, because obviously if you've got private investors, they want to max the revenue, they want to sweat the asset. So that's here to stay. You know, I think you can say goodbye to, I mean, African nations, some of them seem to be broadly accepting it, but I think you could say goodbye to ever hosting a World Cup in Africa again, which I think would be a great shame. There's so much there's many good things about the World Cup we've just had, but all the bad things would be sort of baked in now forevermore, because that's the World Cup that private equity wants.
1: And it would just change it for the fans, right? I mean, then nobody seems to be caring for the fans.
0: Fans do not exist in the way that we in Western Europe and Britain think. In North America, a fan, if you go to a match, you're a very high earning individual and you're willing to pay $5,000 to $10,000 for that one match. If you're not wealthy, you might save up for once in a lifetime experience, but you know, unless you're uber wealthy, you don't get to be in person at the big occasion. You just watch it on telly, and that's how it works in North America. That's the system they've developed. That is the thing that attracts private equity to football, and particularly to the World Cup. In fact, one of the talking points according to Politico, is that they

0: feel that in an age of AI, the idea of being at the event will be even more valuable in the future. You know, everything's going to be virtual reality. So being authentically there, those ticket prices will get, the value will go up and up, and that's why they want to invest in it. So
1: it's sad,
0: a completely different World Cup to the one that we have always imagined and grown up with.
1: Yeah, it seems like things, you can't stop change, even though in this occasion we wish we could. Good to speak to you. Thank you very much indeed for joining me. Rob Draper there, sports journalist and co-host of the Football History Podcast. It was what it was. Coming up next is Cody Darlow with the papers.
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3: From the Sky News Centre at 11. Andy Burnham's announced an £8.4 billion investment in the UK's nuclear submarine programme. The government says it'll support 22,000 apprenticeships by 2035 and tens of thousands of jobs across the country. It'll help deliver the next phase of the Dreadnought-class submarines built in Barrow, Inverness. Defence Secretary Wes Streeting spoke earlier this month about the Prime Minister's aims for defence spending.
4: The Prime Minister has spoken passionately about his ambition to reindustrialise Britain. Defence is at the forefront of that mission. Defence will not just be a recipient of the proceeds of economic growth. It will be a central contributor.
3: A court's heard a disgraced Hull funeral director spent £42,000 on holidays while defrauding customers. Robert Bush also splurged £16,000 on camping and motorcycle racing the same year he incorrectly told a mother her unborn baby had been cremated. He's admitted 67 offences. The Met Police say they won't take further action against Green Party leader Zach Polanski over a social media post. He shared and then deleted a photo appearing to reference Nigel Farage. More than half of England is officially in drought, with weeks of continuous dry weather taking its toll on water supplies. More than 20 million people are already under hosepipe bans. FIFA president Gianni Infantino says plans to sell off stakes in its competitions, including the World Cup, can turbocharge the development of the game around the world. There's been much opposition to the proposal, with UEFA Nations holding an emergency meeting tomorrow. Infantino says member organisations will get £30 million if they approve the idea by the 19th of September.
5: A proposal, an offer, it's part of a democratic process, a consultation process. And above all, it is an opportunity, but not an obligation.
3: Carling's cutting the alcohol content of its original lager. It's confirmed it'll reduce the strength from 4 to 3.4% from October. That's the latest.
2: 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This is Talk. Plain, common sense thinking. Nightlife with Petrie Hoskin.
1: Hello and a very good evening. It is Petrie here with you until 1 o'clock. And of course, in an hour's time, it's your chance to talk back. And I hope you do, because we are talking about Andy Burnham's idea for social care, because we don't have any of the detail. He seems to be quite thin on detail and big on his wish list, and one of them is to have a national social care service. And while I think that that is a brilliant thing to aspire to, I just don't know how it is going to happen. There's a skill shortage to begin with. There's all sorts of problems with the private world being involved in the care world at the moment. He's going to have to strip them out as well. There's so much that has to be done. And look, kudos to him for even wanting to do it, right? But who's going to pay for it? And how do we pay for it? There was this death tax, this 10% on every single person in the country. Once they die, that's just not. It's just not even possible. It's not feasible. It's not going to happen. At the moment, if you have to go through probate, and only 32,000 estates have to go through that a year at the moment, it still takes 2 or 3 years to go, if you're lucky, to go through probate. So just imagine that, times however many people actually die every year, and having to work out their estate and having to work out their, you know, 10% of 50 quid that they've left behind, and they have to hand that in, and all of that, the collection of it, everything. I just don't see it. So the other way to do it, of course, is an income tax rise on everybody. So 1.8% is what is being talked about, although Baroness Casey is going to come up with more ideas of how we pay for this, which will be incredibly expensive. You keep hearing this 18.5 billion. That is the tip of the iceberg. That's not even going to cover it. Because if you imagine at the moment, already it costs 35 billion a year as it stands through councils. So that 18.5 billion would be on top of that. But then you've got people at the moment, if everybody is going to get this social care, you've got people at the moment who are not entitled to social care because they've got more than £23,000 in their bank accounts. That money would equate to another 16.5 billion on top of the 18.5 billion, on top of the 35 billion. But also you've got people who at the moment are unpaid stay-at-home carers who supplement the care for their loved ones. And if they were entitled to a slice of this pie as well, that's adding multiple millions more onto the cost of, or billions even, onto the cost of social care. So how is this paid for? And on top of all of that, we have an ever-aging population and fewer people to pay towards that aging population. So how do you square that circle? And that's just a couple of the reasons why other governments and other leaders have gone, ooh, not touching that. So, good luck to him. I'm pleased he's even thinking about it, but how's he going to do it? So that's what I want to talk to you about at midnight. And I also want to know from you what it already costs you. So I want to get an idea of those hidden costs that won't be hidden once everybody gets this social care for free. So if you're a stay-at-home carer, you've given up your job, presumably, in order to do that. What does that cost you? You've got to factor that in to the costs as well. What does it cost you on a day-to-day basis? Do you have to pay for somebody to come in because you still own a house and you don't want to sell it to pay for the social care? All of those things, I want to hear from you as to what it costs you to care for a loved one. And I know that a lot of you will be thinking, well, I don't care about the cost, they're my husband, my mum, my whoever. But I understand that. But I'm talking about the physical, financial costs even at the moment for you. So I want to talk to you about that. And I want to talk to you about who you think should pay this. You know, should there be a cap of some kind? Should there be a point at which you should pay for your, if you've got more than a million in the bank or more than 10 million in the bank, should you still get free social care or should it just be free to everybody at the point of need? So that's what I want to talk about. Give me a call, 0344 499 1000. Calls charged at the national rate, but we do call you back, and text the word talk and your message to 87222. Now, though, introducing my next guest. It's been a great evening this evening. I've met Bill Keeler. He was here. Did you meet Bill on the way out?
6: I met Bill.
1: Oh, what a star he is. He's absolutely adorable. Cody Darla is here, who's also absolutely adorable.
6: Thank you.
1: Comedy writer and host of the Truth In My Opinion podcast. And his first book is out in November, but you can pre-order it now. And it's called The State of This, A Thicky Thicky Dum Dum's Guide to British Politics by Cody Darla.
6: Yes.
1: Yes.
6: That's what it's called.
1: That's the one. I asked Gabrielle to write it down so I didn't have to keep asking you. Because it's a long title.
6: It is certainly a long title.
1: It's a long title.
6: The title is The State of This. The subtitle is The Thicky Thicky Dum Dum's
1: Guide. Thicky Thicky Dum Dum. Thicky Thicky Dum Dum, which is become your sort of code.
6: Yes, exactly. My code for existing,
1: yeah.
6: I guess.
1: Yeah. Who ever thought that you'd be explaining these things?
6: What do you mean? What on earth do you mean by that?
1: Absolutely nothing. Before we get into the papers, this social care reform that Andy Burnham is talking about, he's already been warned by rebel Labour backbenchers, don't try to cut anything in order to pay for this. Mm. The Tories have told him that the only way you can pay for this is to get their joined up thinking, is to cut things and not to add more to the tax burden and not to borrow more. Mm. Others are coming out and saying we will fight the death tax. You know, I mean, he's learning what it's like to be a prime minister as opposed to a mayor.
6: Yes,
1: apparently.
6: Yes, yeah. Exactly. Yeah.
1: What do you think of it as a plan?
6: Well, I mean,
1: well there isn't much of a plan. Is
6: I think your summary up top was sort of probably pretty accurate in terms of how complicated this issue is. Mm. I mean, it's certainly an issue that cannot be kicked down the road for much longer. As you said, we have an ageing population. This is an issue that is going to rapidly get worse.
7: Yeah.
6: The social care sector is an absolute scandal.
7: It really is a disgrace.
6: It's immiserating just millions of people, who have to go into care, millions of people who have to, as you said, give up their jobs to look after loved ones, millions of people who are just spending their life savings on social care that is ultimately being fed into tax haven private equity firms who own this industry. And I think, you know, Andy Burnham's initial, kind of proposals is a step in the right direction, because it at least allows us to have this discussion and to actually work out a way forward. However, I think it would be quite misguided to remove the real reason why this is so expensive, which is because of private equity. You can't convince people to come along with you as the Prime Minister without being honest about what the problems in this industry is. I mean, the very extremely brief history is that social care used to be part of the NHS,
7: yep,
6: and Margaret Thatcher then moved it out of the NHS because, you know, there's a separate discussion to be had there with the care old people were getting in the NHS certainly wasn't stellar, which I think is probably one of the big drivers as to why Thatcher moved it out. But the problem is Thatcher moved it out from the NHS and then placed the responsibility on local councils. Who then didn't have the infrastructure
7: or the
6: at
7: ideas.
6: All.
7: Yeah.
6: So what happened is the private companies filled it. And there's multiple studies that have been done. There's one brilliant study into local government and the social care sector, which basically reveals that the vast majority of this sector is run by private equity firms, foreign private equity firms, who are based in tax havens, who occupy, create complicated financial structures within their own institutions known as debt financing. They sell off the buildings that they buy, the homes, and then rent them back to themselves. So people are being absolutely taken for a ride here. So all of the numbers we're talking about, you mentioned 18.5 billion. Those numbers are so astronomically big because this is an incredibly complicated problem. There are many, many people who need it. But they're also so big because the costs are so extortionate because they are serving the interests of shareholders who funnel it away in tax havens. So we have to, I think, tackle this issue head on and remove that interference in this sector, which is so important.
7: That was in the papers, I think, today or yesterday, talking about stripping the private companies out of social care. But you've got to have something to replace them with. We can see the issues, and I think that is a massive one, and something we should be warned about with the potential future of the NHS. But it is still, you can't just get rid of that. I mean, do we need to bring back community hospitals or you know, places like that, which I think getting rid of those cottage hospitals was again a disaster, because we need that second layer of care, which isn't as expensive as a full-blown hospital, that can take people who don't need that intensive nursing care and rehabilitate them, get them feeling better, and then at that point get social services involved, find out what they need when they go home, and then, but they're at least removed from the hospitals. It seemed to work quite well.
6: Yeah, well, I mean, you know, from the thing we were just discussing, you might be thinking that it's very easy to just confiscate this industry off the private interest.
7: It's
6: but
7: not,
6: the problem
7: of course
6: is that it's laden with debt. So the entire social care sector is absolutely sat on top of the most enormous pile of debt you can possibly imagine. So the government cannot confiscate it because the whole system would collapse. It would cost them hundreds of billions, I don't know. But it's a reality that I think we need to become awake to, which has been, it's exactly the same system that is affecting our pub sector. It's exactly the same system that's affecting our energy sector and our water sector.
7: Yeah, so these big foreign companies.
6: Huge, yeah. Foreign, international, private equity firms and banks that come in and they asset strip an entire industry, and they exploit the most desperate people in our society, people who are suffering from all kinds of illnesses that require social care. There are people whose entire life savings and homes are being confiscated from them in order to fill the pockets of investors. And that is just a system that is just, so mind-bogglingly unjust, and it is completely dishonest of the government to ignore that part of the argument. You have, because that's how you get people on board. You have to be like, this is a system that's run entirely rampant, completely uncontrolled for about 40 years. It's the same system we're seeing elsewhere in our economy, and it has to stop.
7: Yeah, I mean, like you said, a lot of people do understand it as far as the water companies are concerned, because we can see that with Thames Water, with floods every day, losing billions of litres of water and then putting a hose pipe ban on us.
6: Exactly.
7: It's
6: rude,
7: right?
6: But also, you know, there's obviously a discussion around the people who are using this social care, but this enormous group of people as well who are, like you say, unpaid carers.
7: Yeah, yeah.
6: These unpaid carers, people who would otherwise...
7: propping up the whole system.
6: Propping up the system, who would otherwise engage actively in our economy. They're paying taxes, having a job. I mean, there's countless stories out there of people who had fantastic careers whose mum or dad got sick, and they then had to leave those careers in order to look after them.
7: Yeah.
6: And that has a cost to the economy.
7: Yeah, it does.
6: So, you know, and that adds an extra layer of complexity to these numbers we're talking about. But the cause of it is private equity firms. That's why it's got a cost, a human cost, a financial cost to those people, and a literal societal cost in lost tax revenue.
7: And it's interesting to see how other countries actually fix their social care system, and they do seem to be more akin to like an NHS. But it's fascinating to me. France has got a great system. Everyone over the age of 60 is guaranteed at least some state-funded help if they need it. A local authority assesses the level of need using a standard national tool, and it grades people from 1, the most severely impaired, to 6, the least impaired. So everybody's entitled. And the costs of care are shared between individuals and the state, unless people earn less than 933 euros a month, in which case the state pays the full cost.
6: Mm.
7: And that seems like a fairer way of doing it, rather than setting a cap or doing it at the other end, just saying if you earn less than this amount, then we give you this much. And if you earn less than that amount, we give you that much. And if you earn, you know, if you're on 10 million a year, see ya. Right.
6: Yeah, I mean, you know, it's a little bit like the NHS argument, isn't it? You know, do I believe that a multimillionaire should be able to use the NHS free at the point of need? Yes, I do. I think, you know, it's interesting how social care over the years has been separated from health, from the NHS, because it's a basic human need that all of us will eventually require.
7: Some sooner than others.
6: Sooner than others. And, like, you know, I find it so exhausting to see some of these papers. I know we'll get onto it, you know, talking about a death tax and we're having a higher tax burden. You know, you look at the Scandinavian countries, they have an enormous tax. They pay enormous amounts of tax, all of the people over there.
7: But they get
6: their
7: money's
6: public services
7: worth.
6: Are fantastic. Exactly.
7: They get their money's worth.
6: Exactly.
7: We are highly taxed, but we've got rubbish systems.
6: Precisely. So
7: I wouldn't mind if we got the same sort of system.
6: And I don't think, I don't think many people would. So it's a complete straw man argument to be talking about taxes and how this is a, you know, we can't tax more in order to pay for this. It's like, well, actually, if we were serious about turning this country around and making sure that we had good public services, that does result, that equals higher taxes. But the thing is, we get our value for money because those services are good.
7: Mm.
6: Currently, as you say, we have a huge tax burden that is being funneled into the pockets of private interests because we don't have any government that is brave enough to turn around and say we're not standing for this anymore. And equally, by design, over the decades, these systems and these industries have become so rotten with debt that it's now almost an impossible situation for the government to reform them because the whole thing will collapse.
7: Yeah, I mean, it is so bad, isn't it, when you look at it in that regard and look at all these people who are asset stripping this country.
6: Yeah.
7: And we've got that situation now where you've got private equity companies coming in and buying housing stock in order to rent, just to rent it out. And that should be banned.
6: Exactly.
7: Well, have we learned nothing?
6: Totally. But that precisely, I think everyone is outraged about that. That is what is happening in our social care sector.
7: Yeah.
6: As a company will buy a set of care homes, sell it to itself, and then charge the people in those care homes rent. That's a reality that's happening up and down the country.
7: And then ship the money somewhere and
6: ship
7: then
6: the money,
7: run
6: and
7: on
6: is,
7: debt.
6: And this isn't, you know, conjecture. This is fact.
7: No, I know. Yeah.
6: This is exactly what's happening. These profits are being sent overseas. Meanwhile, 1 in 5 care workers are living in poverty. The system is rotten, and there is no, you know, we talk about the water industry a lot when I come on here, I know, and, you know, that is public vandalism. This is equally public vandalism that is taking place in plain sight, but because no one's talking about it, they get away with it. We're becoming increasingly aware that these water companies are absolutely taking the mick, and that they shouldn't be able to run anything. You know, they haven't invested in any of our infrastructure. Yeah. This is what the social care sector is as well. It's the same problem. So if we're going to get serious about tackling the water companies, we need to do it with the social care sector as well.
7: I, where do you start, though? Like you said, it's just a disaster, isn't it? Of just inertia.
6: It's a product
7: of people,
6: you know,
7: just not bothering.
6: Unfortunately, you know, you can call me a loony lefty, but this is the product of capitalism. This is the product of turning. Or seeing, rather, public services as a profit-making machine rather than as a public good. This is where you get...
7: Fundamentally, I don't disagree with capitalism, but I do disagree with the selling off of British assets to private companies. So I think both can run at the same time. Mm. I think both things can be true. But what they're doing with water, electricity, all the things that we need, and even the potential nuclear in the future owned by the Chinese. I mean, that's just...
6: We'll call it hyper-capitalism then, just so we agree.
7: OK, we'll agree on that. All right, we don't want to fall out. So we're talking about the care sector and who should pay for it and how do we pay for it and are you on board with higher taxes? Give me a call, 0344 499 1000.
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2: 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The home of common sense. This is Talk.
7: Hello there, and a very good evening. I was just giving Cody some gossip from the industry.
6: Yes, for our ears only.
7: Good gossip, but I would be sued, so we're not going to say it on air. Let's have a look at the papers, Cody. The Times, sun-scorched fields of Blackheath, in south-east London, have turned brown as Britain swelters. Because whenever you do your TikTok stuff and your Instagram stuff, which you must find Mr. Cody Dahler on TikTok and on Instagram, he's absolutely brilliant. You're in this beautiful, sort of, it seems like countryside area.
6: It does, yeah.
7: And it may be just clever framing, but it's got less and less green.
6: It has.
7: In the last few weeks.
6: It has indeed. It has.
7: Because it's normally this luscious green background.
6: Yes, exactly. Yes, it's now dry as a bone.
7: Yeah.
6: I can tell you, I do not film on the sun-scorched fields of Blackheath.
7: No.
6: So.
7: No, that looks just barely recognisable, is it really?
6: Yeah, I mean, this is the reality of the climate collapse, I'm afraid. You know, 10 years ago, you might have seen this in a sci-fi film. I mean, it's amazing how dissociated you can become and how normalised it becomes. Like you say, you know, you walk around London now and it's just scorched fields. And you sort of just wander by and accept it as normal. And then the next thing you know, there's a drought And this unfortunately, you know, for any naysayers out there around climate change, it's literally all around you.
7: And it's getting more and more serious. In Europe as well. And there was a fire in Romford earlier on today as well. It seems to have settled, otherwise we'd bring you more on that.
6: There was a fire next door to me a couple of weeks ago. I was evacuated from my house.
7: Were you?
6: Yeah, because there was a tree fell on the overground lines in Walthamstow and the whole track caught fire because it was so dry.
7: I had to
6: evacuate with my cat.
7: Thank goodness you took... What's the cat called?
6: Mush.
7: Yes.
6: Okay.
7: Good name. So Mush is safe.
6: Is safe and sound, don't you worry.
7: What about the girlfriend? Did you
6: just
7: leave her?
6: Yeah, girlfriend was fine. She was useless. She went to pieces. But I was actually watching Wimbledon, so I'd had a bottle of wine, so I was dealt with it very well.
7: Oh, good. Yeah. I've just, you know, I told you about my bananas last week. That I got banana tree. I've got my banana. Did I tell you?
6: No, you didn't tell me about your banana tree.
7: I've grown bananas.
6: Really?
7: Actual bananas.
6: Because of the heat?
7: Yes. And I've had my banana trees for a while since I moved in. I planted them, and I've planted one, and she's had 9 babies. And now we've got another 10 babies, grandbabies coming.
6: Okay.
7: Because what they do is from the roots.
6: Right. They're like strawberries.
7: Yeah, so they grow up from the roots. So it's like having a baby.
6: Yeah, right?
7: So
6: okay.
7: You have babies. But I noticed the other day that bananas. Actual bananas. I'll show you a picture in the break.
6: Wow.
7: I've got bananas. And I've just bought an avocado tree because avocados are now growing in London.
6: Wow.
7: I mean, that is extraordinary, right? Yeah. I've got a fig tree and I've got more grapes than I know what to do with.
6: So it sounds like you're going to be fine in the climate collapse.
7: Right.
6: You're going to be self-sufficient.
7: You can pop round.
6: Thank you. Fantastic.
7: That's all right. And I'll be making wine with the grapes as well. So
6: I'll be filming TikToks next to the banana trees.
7: We'll be all right. We'll be fine. Keep each other entertained. Bring the cat. Lovely. And the girlfriend, obviously.
6: Oh, fantastic.
7: I've literally just had delivered yesterday an avocado tree.
6: Wow.
7: Because I'm thinking, well, why not?
6: Let's
7: see if we can grow avocados.
6: That's interesting where your mind is going. Mine is panic. Mine is panic for the survival of the human race, and you're thinking avocado on toast.
7: Future-proof my garden. I've got bananas. I mean, look, I could open a greengrocer's maybe. There wouldn't be much stock. But I think for me, actually, it's just the fascination of seeing if these things can grow. Because I've loved my banana tree. I mean, I take care of them. I wrap them up in the winter. I put fleece around them and all that kind of thing. Yeah. But I never expected it to fruit. Never. Absolutely mind-blowing when I saw it.
6: It is, yeah. It's mind-blowing. Well, hopefully they survive the wildfires that could be affecting London.
7: Well, yeah, I mean, talking of planting and things like that, I think that's going to have to be our future in this country. We're going to have to change what we plant, what we grow, how we grow it, and what we're... Because my garden doesn't need watering very often.
6: No. Well, people ask often why their food bill's always going up. I mean, there's obviously a slightly complicated picture, but a big reason for that is... climate change.
7: We'll see orchards of avocado trees. There are some trees in London.
6: Well, but that's why we've got wine now, isn't it? That's why English wine is doing so well.
7: Yeah, we're just going to have to rethink everything because this is getting crazy now.
6: Yeah. Sunday roast is getting an update.
7: Yeah, it definitely is. Yeah. Avocado on toast.
6: Avocado on toast.
7: Yeah.
6: Banana split.
7: Yeah, exactly. It's all there.
6: It's all there. Doesn't sound bad to me.
7: And some nice white wine.
6: Yeah.
7: Trouble is, I don't like white wine. But anyway, I'll get used to it.
6: Okay.
7: Get a tax rebate from your mayor. Local lead. Yeah, whenever have we had tax rebates? That's funny. That's a good joke.
6: Is this April Fool's?
7: It's a good joke. Some of England's metro mayors are planning to offer tax rebates to residents under devolution plans. Yeah, sure.
6: Mm.
7: What a load of nonsense.
6: But you see, this is interesting to be talking about rebates at the same time we're talking about social care.
7: Yeah.
6: You know, we should be investing it in social care then.
7: I mean, this is all just to try and get us happy about the fact that devolution is going to be incredibly expensive.
6: I see. I see they're being sneaky, aren't they?
7: They're being sneaky.
6: Right.
7: They're trying to bribe us, and we are not Gianni Infantino. I'm not him anyway. The Daily Telegraph calls grow for England to boycott the World Cup. I just did an interview, Cody, I don't know whether you heard it out there, about this FIFA sell-off. Mm. I mean, it's just shocking.
6: It is shocking, but entirely predictable. Once again, you know, I don't want to keep banging the same drum, but we've entered a period of capitalism where we
7: are hyper
6: capitalism, where we have an oligarchy, a world oligarchy that operates as they please.
7: Just sucking everything out.
6: Exactly.
7: Of society. You know,
6: the World Cup already this year was the most expensive it has ever been. You know, we're talking billions and billions more. I think Qatar was 7 billion and this year it was 15 billion.
7: Yeah.
6: And now suddenly they're talking about creating, or Gianni Infantino is talking about creating a private company valued at $20 billion. The main investor, a man called Joshua Kushner, who is the brother of Jared Kushner, who is, of course, married to Ivanka Trump, who is, of course, Donald Trump's daughter.
7: I don't see a connection there, Cody.
6: Interesting. I might be hallucinating.
7: I think that's ad hoc.
6: But this is the world we live in now.
7: Yeah.
6: People act with total impunity.
7: It totally disgusts me because it is such... They're just sucking the joy out of absolutely everything.
6: Yeah.
7: There is nothing that any of us can do now without it costing an absolute fortune. I mean, literally, there is no freedom. Mm. There is nothing that doesn't cost us money now. You know, I mean, I was talking to my driver the other day who was saying, you know, you used to be able to just go and drop your mates off at the airport. You can't do that anymore without having to pay, you know, a fortune to do everything. That they found every single little way of charging us for absolutely everything.
6: Yeah.
7: It's just where's the joy in anything?
6: I know. This is what happens when you allow billionaires to exist.
7: Yeah, well,
6: this is literally what happens.
7: I completely agree with you on that. So that's the World Cup thing. Really interesting. But Infantino is going to be voted back in next year, and this is going
6: unopposed,
7: to pass because
6: right.
7: he's unopposed because he's offering small countries £40 million, which they wouldn't be able to get any other way.
6: And well, this is again the insidious nature of. Economics. It's like, well, this is a completely crooked system that's about to be born, but
7: we'll use bribery.
6: Exactly. What is it but bribery?
7: Wow. That's what I would call it.
6: It's nothing. It is total bribery.
7: Yeah.
6: You say you've got to go with this, but if you do go with this, you'll be financially better off.
7: Yeah. And who knows what will that money be spent on? There'll be no checks and balances.
6: Totally.
7: Countries, so it'll all be going into the back pocket and gold taps of some.
6: Oh, this is. They're saying it's like the European Super League, but worse. Those years ago.
7: Oh yeah.
6: Yeah.
7: It's not. It's not a good place. Trump vows to give Iran a beating for a surprise attack. Interesting because my sources are telling me they're running out of weapons.
6: Yes.
7: And that's why he stopped bombing the other night.
6: Yeah. Well, they're down to about 2,000 Tomahawk missiles, aren't they?
7: Yeah. I think it's even lower than that.
6: Really?
7: Yeah.
6: It takes about 3 years to make one?
7: Yeah, it takes 1 second to blow one up and then... three or four years to build one.
6: And how much do they cost?
7: They cost millions. And that's the other thing, is that the math ain't math in, because they're spending millions on these Tomahawks to blow up something that costs $30,000.
6: Yes, the drones.
7: Yeah. Ukraine has come up with a system of building really cheap versions of these missiles so that they're not as, so they can blow up the drones and other things. Mm. So they've really managed. I mean, what Ukraine is doing is a future blueprint for war. I mean, it's like, I don't want there to be a blueprint for war, but they're certainly excelling at the moment. But America's in real trouble.
6: Yeah.
7: In terms of the keg press and all that, wanting to blow everything up and
6: yes. Well, the concern as well is it's about Taiwan, isn't it?
7: The Chinese are counting the missiles as they're, right, that's one less, that's another less, that's another less, that's right. Well, they're down to about 10 now. We can take Taiwan.
6: Yeah, I mean, it sounds like a decent strategy.
7: Because there's a lot of... If you look at China, it's fascinating, because I had a look at this...
6: China.
7: How many American bases there are around China. It's really interesting if you look at the map, because you go, but I mean, how did they get away with that? I mean, if there was that around the UK, if they were Russian, or even around America, or even one side of America, there'd be absolute uproar. But these American bases, they're really placed all around that area. Mm. But the Chinese are going, right, you've got three left. What are you going to do?
6: Well, this is the thing. I mean, he stops bombing and then Iran does something and then he gets angry and then he starts bombing again. So...
7: I mean, yeah. But they will soon run out.
6: Mm.
7: And that will be even more of an embarrassment.
6: Well, thank goodness the Iran war's going so well for them.
7: Well, they won it on day one.
6: Yes. That's right. They won it before it even started, didn't they?
7: Yeah, well, they obliterated all the nuclear stuff. They obliterated it and then were worried they were going to get a bomb in 6 months.
6: Yeah. I wonder what they think obliterated means. It's quite a big word for Trump.
7: It's difficult because, I've been told that the reason he keeps going on about, you know how he says, they were emptying all their... mental hospitals and they were doing
6: this. Oh, yes, yeah, he misunderstands.
7: He misunderstood what an asylum seeker is. And he thought that asylum seekers were people...
6: From asylums.
7: From asylums.
6: Yes, well, this is the other one about...
7: And that's why he keeps talking about, they empty all their mental...
6: The Hannibal Lecters, yeah. But the other one when he AI-generated himself as Jesus, and he came out and he said, I'm not Jesus, I'm a doctor. Apparently he was told to say that it was doctored...
7: Yes.
6: And he was like, I was a doctor.
7: I was a doctor.
6: I was a doctor.
7: He's perfectly fine then.
6: Yeah.
7: the NHS cancels blood tests after net zero curbs on air conditioning. That is an odd headline. The NHS have been forced to cancel blood tests during the summer heat waves amid a net zero restriction on air conditioning units. Part of the country... Well, presumably it would mess with the blood, right? Blood samples are more likely to degrade in the heat. Well, that's fair enough.
6: Yes. No, don't talk sensible, Petri. This is the Daily Telegraph. Everything must be related to net zero and the climate.
7: Yeah.
6: Just for any listeners who aren't seeing this, there is not a single mention about the drought or the climate collapse on the front of the Daily Telegraph. They are instead having a go at net zero.
7: Yeah. Mechanical cooling should be minimised as far as possible to meet thermal comfort criteria. I mean, I don't suppose that would count. I think that they would allow it, is what I'm saying.
6: Mm.
7: Yeah, okay. I know I've got a blood test on Monday and that hasn't been cancelled.
6: Well, there you go. It's probably one hospital that may have cancelled it.
7: Probably some ancient hospital that hasn't even got windows it can open.
6: Exactly. Yeah.
7: we've got to take a break. We're late. Cody and I'll be back in just a moment.
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13: This is Talk.
7: Hello there, and it's good to have your company. It's Petri here with you, and with me is the fabulous Cody Dahl, a comedy writer and host of the Truth, in My Opinion, podcast. And you've got to go and find him on TikTok or Instagram as well, under Mr. Cody Dahl. He's very, very funny. Looking at The Independent, scorched earth Britain, again, they've chosen the picture of Blackheath, and Cody spotted an ice cream van. in the... It looks like it's an ice cream van.
6: It does look... Is that or an ambulance?
7: Is that... So I think I'm going to go for ice cream van, but there's nobody there. There's about two people out on Blackheath, which is more sort of a brown heath at the moment, isn't it?
6: Yes. Kudos to the ice cream man.
7: Good try.
6: Spotting an opportunity.
7: Next time, make sure there are people there. Yeah. I don't know why this seems to be the photograph of Blackheath. I suppose it's an expanse, isn't it? Mm. So you can get the full scale of the drought there. But yeah, that is something else, isn't it?
6: Mm.
7: Cotterill. Oh yeah, this is George Cotterill. Crikey! Transferred $2 million to his mother before she donated 750,000, I think, or a million to reform.
6: I think it's up to 1.5 million now, actually, Petri. Yeah,
7: blimey.
6: I believe in total. These
7: The two are not connected, though, just so you know.
6: Oh, yeah, no, of course not. No, of course not. But and I think it's kind of gets lost in the coverage, I think, but it's worth reminding people that the reason this is so serious is because these donations were not declared.
7: Yeah, no, I keep saying that. Yeah. Oh, we're having to go at Nigel. No. The money is one thing, which I think needs to be discussed. But being given money is one thing. Not declaring it is the issue. That's
6: exactly
7: what he's in trouble for.
6: That's right.
7: And he keeps saying, oh, you just don't want me to have the money. It's
6: exactly.
7: Like, no, you can have the money, but declare it.
6: But there's a... even The Guardian, in the article, they obviously mention it, but it's very important to say that because, like you said, the defence seems to be, all the politicians take the money.
7: Yeah.
6: And, you know, all political parties take donations. Well, yes, that they do. They declare them, and the reason you have to declare them is so you can see who is influencing British democracy. This is a clandestine network of fraudsters surrounding themselves around Farage who are using their own mothers to secretly donate money to a political outfit. Allegedly.
7: I mean, this could be coincidence that he moved $2 million into her account before she gave money to reform.
6: Yes, it could just be perfect timing.
7: Perfect timing. Or not. But yes, I mean, The Guardian are doing a sterling job on this, actually, and they're not letting it drop.
6: No.
7: As much as Reform keep trying to sort of muddy the water on this issue, they're not letting it drop. And Andy Burnham will place the renewal of Trident at the heart of his vision of a re-industrialised Britain when he travels to Barrow in Furness to announce the next phase of the nuclear submarine replacement programme. I think all of our nuclear subs are in dry dock at the moment.
6: Oh, really? We don't have any.
7: Like that. I think there's a real problem at the moment with the submarines being fixed at the moment.
6: Mm.
7: And why that's in the public domain, I don't know. I should actually...
6: Just don't say that, Petri.
7: Yeah, I should actually phone my brother and find out. Because he's a nuclear submarine commander.
6: Really?
7: Yeah.
6: Oh my God!
7: I know, he's the clever one.
6: So he's got his sea legs.
7: Yeah.
6: No, his land legs. He's a landlubber at the moment.
7: He'd be like that, going, yeah. But he wouldn't tell me anyway. To be fair, but so he's defending Trident, which is a good thing. I would suggest.
6: I mean, the numbers are just mental, though,
7: yeah,
6: aren't they? £31 billion dreadnought class vessels, which could solve the entire social care crisis.
7: Yes, I know, but there's no point having a decent social care system if we're being bombed by Russia.
6: Oh, I think it'll be fine.
7: I don't share your optimism with that. I really don't. I think we do need to have a deterrent, so to speak. Right, the iPaper, take a shorter shower to save water in a drought, the public are urged.
6: Yes. Right. It's now it's our job to save water. Because
7: not the water industry.
6: The water industry, I'm afraid, has failed to build a single reservoir over the last 40 years.
7: That is shocking.
6: But now you must take shorter showers, everyone, whilst also, if you're living in London or if your supplier is Thames Water, paying 35% more on your bills every month, whilst that extra payment is going to the bonuses for those bosses. Who have failed to create any form of resilience.
7: Yeah, I can't believe the cost
6: system
7: of Thames Water now. It's absolutely...
6: It's crazy.
7: It's gone up so much.
6: It's absolutely astonishing. I pay about £60 a month.
7: How were they allowed to put it up by that much? Because Ofwat doesn't do its job.
6: Well, we'll see if Andy Burnham puts his money where his mouth is. Nationalise it. Because it's crazy. But again, you take that over. It's a similar thing to the social care if you did that. It's laden with debt. That comes at a cost to the taxpayer. The infrastructure is completely crumbling. It costs billions and billions of billions.
7: Because they've never paid it. You know, like you said, not building any reservoirs is an absolute national disgrace. And I it can't have gone unnoticed. Didn't anybody go, hang on a minute, you haven't built a reservoir?
6: Yeah, well, I mean, it's expensive, isn't it? It's all in aid of economic activity. If the shareholders are getting money, that's a good story for British business.
7: Yeah, another year of dry weather may trigger formal water rationing measures.
6: Unbelievable. It's unbelievable.
7: It really actually is.
6: It makes me so angry.
7: It's so heartbreaking,
6: isn't it?
7: So a shorter shower is the answer.
6: I mean, they might have built some reservoirs if we sort of framed it around, you know, that's another body of water that you can dump a load of human excrement in.
7: Yeah, that's
6: that might have done something for them.
7: That might have done something for them.
6: Some clean water we can put poo in.
7: We can actually poison.
6: Get those reservoirs built.
7: Yeah. Who pre-rinses before they put stuff in the dishwasher?
6: I don't have a dishwasher.
7: Do you put stuff in the dishwasher? You do. You've got to stop doing that. You pre-rinse.
6: Don't pre-rinse, everyone.
7: Yeah, now I get that.
6: Just an enormous silence.
7: No, Sam just said, only if it's something like Weetabix, which is really annoying.
6: I get that,
7: because
6: that's like cement.
7: Like concrete.
6: Yes, and porridge as well.
7: You're not allowed to do that anymore.
6: No, the water companies say stop.
7: Stop pre-rinse.
6: Save every drop.
7: Yeah, save absolutely every drop. And here's a tip for people who've got a garden. If you know when you put the shower on and it's cold, it's too cold to get under, put a bucket in there, I've got one of those big gardening folding sort of bucket type things. You put that in there, and then the water that would otherwise go down the drain while you're warming it up goes in the bucket, and you can tip that on your garden.
6: Very good.
7: Yeah.
6: On your banana trees.
7: On my banana trees. And I've also got water butts.
6: Okay, you're very prepared.
7: I've got big butts.
6: Okay, you cannot lie.
7: You cannot lie, I do have big butts. So that's also worth having. I've got one in the front and one at the back. So they're really good, worth having as well. So I need to think about these things.
6: Very good.
7: Yeah,
6: you're prepared.
7: I'm prepared, but I refuse to recycle food, or whatever it's called.
6: Recycle food?
7: No, when you... No,
6: oh, the food bin.
7: Not doing that.
6: Fine.
7: I hate maggots. Right, quick break. And Cody and I will be back in just a moo.
0: Nightlife with Petri Hosken on Talk.
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11: 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Talk tech. Across the UK. This is Talk.
7: Hello there. This is Talk, and it is Petri, and with me is the wonderful Cody Dalla in the studio to go through the papers. He is a comedy writer and host of the Truth, in My Opinion, podcast. And I'm going to plug his book again. It's called The State of This, A Thicky, Thicky Dum-Dum's Guide to British Politics by Cody Dalla. And it's out in November, but you can pre-order it now. And it basically, you took questions from some of your viewers and, yes, and listeners and researched them diligently.
6: Exactly. Questions like, why are my bills going up? Why is my rent so high? Why did we Brexit? Ah. Is the House of Lords full of a-holes?
7: Possibly.
6: Big questions.
7: Yeah, big
6: questions.
7: Big questions.
6: All of the answers to which
7: are in the book. And explained in a way that even if you're a thicky, thicky dum-dum.
6: A thicky, thicky dum-dum is a very inclusive term.
7: It is.
6: I noticed people using this almost like it's an insult. You're absolutely forgiven for thinking it is. But it's actually, we're all thicky, thicky dum-dums. So yeah. I'm not calling anyone.
7: No, we all, none of us understand what's going
6: exactly,
7: on.
6: Exactly. The world is complicated. We're all thicky, thicky dum-dums.
7: Yeah, I would agree with that. But thank you. Right, the Metro, future looking droughtful. That's quite clever. For Baking Britain, again using Blackheath. There's one photographer out today who took pictures of Blackheath and sold them to all the newspapers.
6: It's hot. It's hot. You don't want to be out there today. That's why. Him and the ice cream van spotted an opportunity.
7: Maybe he was doubling up as the ice cream man.
6: Quite possible.
7: The Daily Star, Burnham carer boost. PM Andy cheers up Fiona. This is a story about Fiona Phillips. Her hubby, Martin Frizzell, shared a photo of the star who has Alzheimer's and said the PM social care speech cheered up our morning. He revealed that Burnham and Gordon Brown had once asked her to be health minister. She got Alzheimer's very young and quite catastrophically, and Martin is caring for her at home. So hopefully people like that will get a bit more support. Daily Express, dying tell PM we don't have time for these delays. Oh, right. I can read it now. Yeah, the dying tell the PM we don't have time for these delays. This is Dame Esther Anson, his monks campaigners, begging Prime Minister Andy Burnham not to abandon them as he effectively ruled out legalising assisted dying, saying that palliative and social care must be first be fixed. I think all three branches should be fixed at the same time.
6: I agree. Yeah.
7: I think that there has been too much of a delay on assisted dying, but I do think that palliative care is woeful, and social care as well, because maybe some people wouldn't get as bad as they get.
6: Exactly, they're not mutually exclusive.
7: I think all three things can be dealt with at the same time.
6: I think it's quite an immature position to think that you can't do all three, like you say.
7: No one is saying that
6: if we have assisted dying, we'll stop investing in palliative and social care. No one is saying that.
7: Nobody's saying that. Yeah. And nobody's saying that, the disabled will be put to death, or the because it's very specific. The rules are very specific. You've got to be 6 months or even closer to death. Mm. That's got to be verified by several different doctors and specialists. You've got to be of your right mind. You can't have dementia or Alzheimer's or any of those problems. You've got to be able to go through a really strict process in order to go through this. And this is for people who may be living in a wheelchair or who are catastrophically ill with Parkinson's, MS, anything like that, or don't want to go through the last few weeks of cancer. Mm. That's what this is about. Mm. And I think the cruelty that we display in leaving people like that to just drag on to a nasty end is beyond belief. It really is beyond belief. So I'd like to see him deal with all of those things at the same time. The FT, the Fed holds rates despite fears of price pressures from renewed Iran conflict. There's no knowing which way that's going to spin off, that Iran conflict.
6: No.
7: Suez Canal next.
6: Suez Canal.
7: Done. And then we're done.
6: That's it. Everything stops.
7: Everything stops then. There's nothing getting out of the Middle East. There was a lovely, I don't know if you saw it earlier, Andy Burnham was visiting an elderly place today, a care home. And one of the residents there thought he was a candidate

0: he put my baby's remains, it tears me to pieces.
1: It's it's absolutely harrowing.
0: He's in court at the moment waiting
1: he's tomorrow.
0: Yeah, he has admitted, which is why we can talk about it in these terms. He has confessed, but he's just waiting now to see what the sentence is. Mm. So we're hearing from the victims at the moment. I mean, it beggars belief. And also the lack of any oversight on the funeral companies.
1: Yes, well, again, it's hard to see how regulators don't keep on top of this.
0: They're just almost completely unregulated.
1: Yeah, because he's admits to 67 offences of denying burials and fraud.
0: It's just awful, and people were paying into these funeral plans as well, and he was just spending the money.
1: Yeah.
0: And then he has the audacity to say, oh, I wasn't very well at the time. Well, you were well enough to spend the money.
1: Yeah.
0: So,
1: Well, there always seems to be a scandal in the funeral industry.
0: It's one of those things where I don't think any of us can imagine that being that much of a scumbag human being that you would treat somebody's dead person that way. I think that's why it's not really looked at. It's the whole thing with Queen Victoria not believing that lesbians exist, because she couldn't imagine. there was no legislation brought out for lesbians. There was for gay men, because she just couldn't imagine that women would do that sort of thing. And it's the same, I think, with regulating the
1: what
0: funeral
1: a brilliant
0: parties.
1: Segue.
0: Thank you.
1: That's done like a true professional. That
0: I think
1: was fantastic.
0: That works, doesn't it?
1: Yes.
0: If you don't believe that something needs regulating, because you can't imagine anyone would defile the dead like that, you don't bother legislating about it.
1: Hang on, are you talking about the dead or lesbians now?
0: I'm talking about the dead now,
1: okay.
0: Not the lesbians.
1: Right.
0: Who I happen to love lesbians, by the way. I absolutely love them. Right, the Sun newspaper. I could get away with saying literally.
1: Don't drag me into this.
0: No, I'm not dragging you into it. I'm not. I've got my favourite lesbians. They live in. I always send them a card saying that as well. I love them. They're wonderful. The Sun newspaper and the Daily Mail. We'll end on this. Still say your boat's plan is working, Andy. This is hundreds more migrants rushed aboard Channel dinghies just hours after the new PM boasted of success in stopping them. I'm not sure they would have heard Andy Burnham saying that, maybe. But and as French admit, waving migrants through and 1,000 arrive in a day. This is something he's going to have to address with more clarity at some point. He can't just say, oh, it seems to be working, I'm not talking about it.
1: Mm. Well, it's just the issue that keeps on giving, isn't it? I do just want to remind everyone that when we were in the European Union, we would be able to legally send these people back to France because we were in the EU.
0: Yeah, and I always say that as well, but a lot of people go, no, that's not true. I say, no, it literally is true.
1: It literally is true.
0: We didn't
1: really have a small boats crisis when we were in the EU. This is very modern.
0: This is very modern. If you look back, people used to come over in lorries and things like that, didn't they? More, but much, much lower numbers. A couple of other little nibs, news is in brief, that I just want to end of the page. Oh, we're right up towards the end of the show now, but there's a sweet little story here. Britain's loneliest dog.
1: Aww.
0: Finds his forever home.
1: Oh, lovely.
0: Aww.
1: Lovely.
0: See, there's good. I like to bring a bit of light to the shade.
1: Are his owners lesbians?
0: I would imagine so. Because they are good people. And they will look after lonely pets.
1: Okay, I can't believe that.
0: Yeah. It's true. Love you girls. Don't listen. Britain's loneliest pet has found a lovely home. So that is some good news to
1: Brilliant.
0: End. Now there's another loneliest pet that needs to find another home. Do you take a dog?
1: Would I take a dog? No, I don't think so. I've got a cat. My cat can't stand dogs. But a lonely dog, otherwise, absolutely I'd take the lonely dog. So what you're saying, this is a position that is occupied by a dog at any given moment.
0: Yeah, because if the loneliness has gone, then there's the next loneliest.
1: Yeah, that's true. I wonder if we know where that one is.
0: We'll find out.
1: We will.
0: We'll find
1: out. Stay tuned.
0: And it's probably my dogs will tell you they are while I'm at work, but they're lying. Because I've left the telly on, I've left dog TV on for them, but they're fine.
1: Okay.
0: There is dog TV.
1: They don't listen to the show.
0: Like my son. Never. I'm too embarrassing. Cody Darla, thank you. It's wonderful to see you.
1: Thank you so much for having me.
0: Soon.
1: Yes.
0: And don't forget, look him up on TikTok and Instagram.

0: update on the hour headlines.
1: From the Sky News Centre at midnight, Andy Burnham's investing £8.4 billion in a UK nuclear submarine programme. The funds will support progress towards making the first of four new nuclear submarines ready for service by the 2030s. The Prime Minister says it'll also support tens of thousands of jobs and apprenticeships across the country. Meanwhile, he's also blasted past failures to fix social care in England as a major dereliction of public duty. Andy Burnham says he'll make progress by asking an independent review into the sector to report a year early. He also pledged to improve pay and training and confirmed cross-party talks. He's been asked if his plans need tax rises.
2: You have to do more with what you've got. Some of what we would want to do in the fullest sense will require difficult decisions, but we will be honest with people about those. We will put them before the country at the right time, and we will hopefully proceed with people's consent.
1: A Hull funeral director who prevented lawful burials claims to have told police many times, "Let me help you," as footage is released of his arrest and police interview in 2024.
3: I never intended for any of this to be. This is not how I'd have liked this to come to. And trying to navigate the difficulties we were having financially, mostly, as a business.
1: Robert Bush will be sentenced on Friday for 67 offences. More than half of England is now in drought. Continuous dry weather has taken its toll on water supplies. Scotland's Angharad Evans received the biggest cheers of the night as she picked up her second gold medal at the Commonwealth Games. She took the 200 metres breaststroke title in Glasgow. Northern Ireland's Kate O'Connor won the heptathlon. And musician and actor Glenn Hansard has died in a motorcycle crash in County Dublin. He won an Oscar in 2008 for his song used in the film Once and began his career busking before co-founding The Frames. That's the latest. I'm Faye Rowlands.
0: 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The home of common sense. This is Talk.
4: 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Talk Back with Petrie Hoskin.
5: Oh, hello. I'm all over the place. Hello. It is Petrie here with you. We lost a camera. Okay. We lost a camera. That's good. So, hello. Nice to have your company this morning. It is Petrie here with you until 1 o'clock. And this is your Talk Back Hour. And we want to talk to you about social care. I know we talked about it the other day, but we talked about it from a very different angle. What I want to talk about today, because we've got a little bit more detail on social care, is the fact that we are going to have to pay for this. So we know a little bit more about how this is going to be paid for. Now, will it be a death tax or will it be a tax tax? Because looking at some of the notes I've got in front of me, it's not going to be cutting welfare because the backbenchers have already said we will rebel if you try to cut welfare in any way. So there won't be cuts and there won't be borrowing, because the banks won't allow that to happen, and the IMF won't, the International Monetary Fund won't be happy with that either, and neither will investors, so there won't be borrowing. So the only other way is for us to pay for it. And I, on principle, don't have a problem with a small tax increase to pay for social care, but I don't believe we will get our money's worth, because we already pay an exorbitant amount of tax, and we don't get the services that we pay for now. So I don't think we'll get them when we pay more. Because you look at the Nordic countries, and they have a very high tax burden, and Germany has a very high tax burden, but they do get what they pay for. They genuinely do get what they pay for. If you lose your job in Germany, you get a full salary of your last job for a year, or maybe even 2 years, and then it goes down. So you never fall off a cliff in Germany. It's never a case of going from a good salary to basic benefits. So they do get what they pay for. We have an extremely high tax burden in this country, and our services are pants. They are absolutely creaking at the joints. What Cody was saying is absolutely right. There's far too many private fingers in our services that are just taking all the cash out and out of this country. So not just out of the services that we rely upon, but also out of the country. So we don't even see the benefit to that, these private equity firms. If you just look at what's happened to veterinary practices in recent years, that is exactly the same. So we see the prices going up and we see services going down. So who's going to pay for this and how do we pay for it? And how actually does he get us all on board with this? Because he said difficult decisions have got to be made. Now, whenever, we've heard it all before, right? Whenever a politician says that, particularly a Prime Minister or a Chancellor of the Exchequer, that means only one thing. It's not even coded language anymore. It means when they say a difficult conversation needs to be had, it means more tax. And tax on its own will not fix this problem. Tax on its own doesn't fix anything. The systems that the tax is fed into have to be robust and they have to be run properly. And if they are not, you are throwing good money after bad. And that is something of a national pastime in this country. That appears to be something we are really good at, is throwing good money after bad. We don't fix anything, right? We like with potholes. If you imagine potholes being everything that we run in this country, a problem happens, so we fill it full of rubbish, substandard stuff and brush over it and hope that that's going to hold for a couple of weeks. That's what we do. We don't tear up the road and fix the road and make sure there can't be problems in the future. That's what we do with everything, with absolutely everything. So do I have any faith that paying more will give us more? Absolutely not. Absolutely not, because we already do and we already don't. So we don't get our value for money like they do in the Scandinavian countries. They are very heavily taxed. They're very expensive countries to live in, but blimey, they get their social care, they get their health care, they get their welfare, they get everything that they pay into properly because the systems are set up. And I'm going to go through some of the details of how other countries pay for their social care in just a moment, which we've just abandoned. We've just abandoned it to the councils to run, who've got no clue really how to run them. So I want to hear from you about social care and who do you think should pay for it? And are you happy for further taxation? Or are you like me thinking, oh, I wouldn't mind paying a bit more if I absolutely believed I'd get anything for it? Maybe you're with me on that. And if you're a stay-at-home carer, if you're one of the unpaid carers, the millions of unpaid carers in this country, do give me a call, because there's a cost to you doing what you do. There's a benefit to the country for what you do, worth millions, if not billions of pounds a year by you taking up the slack and looking after your loved ones. But what does it actually cost you financially to do that? Because these are the hidden costs that Andy Burnham, I don't think, is being honest about. It's the money that you drag from your own pocket to take care of your loved ones, to make sure that they are okay. So that is also a cost that we have to talk about, because that's a very real cost that you are trying to find on a daily, weekly, monthly, yearly basis. So I want to hear from you about that. What is it costing you financially to have given up work and to be looking after your loved one, but also the money that you have to spend in order to make that loved one's life a little bit easier? Maybe it's adapting your home and you've had to do that yourself, or maybe it's, you know, having to get a specialised vehicle to move them around. Maybe you're not entitled to any benefits of any kind. So that's what I want to hear about, is those, because those hidden costs will no longer be hidden if we get a national social care service, because you will be able to apply for the same help as everybody else, and those costs will then be the burden of the taxpayer instead of you as an individual. So give me a call, 0344 499 1000. Those calls are charged at the national rate, but we do call you back. And text the word talk and your message to 87222. Well, yesterday, that being just yesterday, Wednesday, the Prime Minister, Andy Burnham, spoke at a social care charity. It was a Jewish care in Golders Green, London, claiming that social care in England is as unfair as US healthcare.
2: I think social care in England is as unfair as American healthcare. The vulnerable pay with everything, and it can completely leave them with nothing. And, you know, that flaw has been in place for a long, long time, and common sense says it can't be fair.
5: It's interesting, though, because when he was pushed at one point as to whether anyone in his new plan would have to sell their home to fund social care, it was a very woolly answer. It definitely wasn't a no, that will never happen. It was a, well, yeah, that seems to be a bit unfair, doesn't it? So I'm longing to back Andy Burnham on some of these changes, like with education. I'm really longing to back him on them because I agree with them in principle. But I can't agree with him until I know more about it, what his plans are. It's all very well saying, oh, well, this is what we need, but how do we pay for it, right? So I can't back him until I know what he's planning and how it might even work. So give me a call, join in the conversation. In fact, be the conversation. Phil is in Preston. Good morning, Phil. How are you?
6: Morning. Thanks. Thanks very much for taking my call. I'm fine, thank you.
5: Good. I'm glad to hear it. What do you think about this and us paying more for social care?
6: Well, like, I'm 83, so I remember quite a number of years ago that they increased the national insurance to pay for this. It was either Gordon Brown or Boris or one of the other two cowboys.
5: I think you're right. Can you just double check that? I think they did put a levy on our council tax?
6: No, it was national insurance.
5: It was national insurance.
6: Yeah, so I just wonder where that money's gone. Has it just gone into a big black hole?
5: Of course it has. Of course it has. I mean, this is the point I was making, Phil, is I genuinely don't think any of us would mind another 1, 2% tax for this system if we actually believed that we would get this system. But I don't believe it because we don't have, most systems are creaking at their knees, aren't they?
6: Well, they are, but it's all right if you're working. But what about the pensioners? Mm. What about the? Would that apply to people on welfare that get a lot damn sight more than I get for doing nothing? Would they have to pay?
5: I'm guessing they will. I think that welfare is taxed.
6: Well, that's news to me.
5: I think it is. Can we double check that as well, guys? I think it is taxed. But yeah, I mean, I'm just sick and tired of all governments really having no other idea apart from taxing us more. That's the only idea. You're absolutely right, Phil. Here we go. Boris Johnson's government raised national insurance by 1.25 percentage points, breaking a 2019 election promise. And I think that was for social care. Because of being reversed.
6: That's where you go, you know. Where's it gone?
5: It's crackers, isn't it? The introduction of separate health and social care levy tax in April 2023 has been cancelled. There you go. So there was a separate levy on health and social care in April 2023, which has been cancelled. So I don't even remember it being cancelled.
6: No, but where's the money gone? That's what I'm trying to find out.
5: Yeah. Yeah. I just think it's from... who knows? And this is the problem, is that all of this tax money that we pay just disappears. And we don't know where it goes to.
6: Like, I've listened to radio for years, and nobody's ever mentioned that, ever, as I can remember. But just another thing, my ex-wife, she suffered from Parkinson's.
5: I'm sorry.
6: And she died a few weeks ago, but she went in hospital in Preston, and then they sent her to into a care home, which she had to pay for. And as far as I know, my daughter-in-law went to see her, and she was supposed to have physiotherapy. She had no physiotherapy at all. Her feet were locked in the upright position because she'd never been out of bed. And then they brought her food, and they put it on the tray at the bottom of her bed, and she couldn't reach it. So we said...
5: That's shocking.
6: Yeah. So we said, well, I haven't got time to do that. And the next sentence was, if you don't like it here, take her somewhere else.
5: Ugh.
6: Now then.
5: That's
6: impressive.
5: Awful.
6: I won't tell you the name of the place.
5: No, thank you, because we're getting in trouble by not giving them a right of reply. That is absolutely shocking, isn't it? That older people are being treated that way. Do you think this country has a problem, this society has a problem with older people?
6: Well, they didn't used to have. The thing is, where I live in Preston, years ago, there are two main hospitals, and a lot of these, little hospitals set up and down around Preston, you know.
5: And like the cottage hospitals, yeah. The community hospital.
6: Yeah, that's right, yeah. So if you broke your leg, you won't stay at Middle Hospital.
5: No.
6: You send you one to one of these little ones.
5: Because you don't need that sort of intensive care. And that system worked brilliantly.
6: It does, but they've done away with them now.
5: That was Margaret Thatcher, wasn't it? The hospital snatcher. That was under Margaret Thatcher. So, which was a huge mistake, because not everybody needs to be in a main hospital. Like you absolutely say, somebody who's broken their leg, they're well, they just have got a broken leg, they need a bit of physio, and then they can go home, right?
6: You've
5: got older people who are, you know, in beds that don't need to be in that intensive environment, who would do well in a cottage hospital, just being looked build their strength up, give them some chicken soup, send them home.
6: Well, that's right, yeah. You know, it's...
5: Do you have any faith in... Do you use the social care system at all?
6: No, I don't.
5: Right. Do you have any faith that it would be there if you needed it?
6: What I'm saying, I don't. The only place... Like, I live about 2 minutes from Royal Preston Hospital, and occasionally I go there, not because I'm ill. Well, I am ill as such, because I've got... asbestosis.
5: Oh, look, so that from work days?
6: Pardon?
5: Is that from what you did as a career?
6: Oh, yeah. Yes, yes.
5: Oh, wow.
6: Yeah.
5: Did you not get any compensation or anything?
6: Oh, no. I haven't gone into that, no. But that's the only time I go. And it's like twice a year, So I'm not dependent on handouts, you know.
5: It's interesting that you would still see it as a handout and not something that you deserve. I find that interesting.
6: Well, they even tell you now, oh, you're getting a pension or you're on welfare. But I paid in nearly 60 years into that.
5: Yeah, you deserve that. That's not welfare at all. That is something you've paid for. The other thing is, though, would you have any faith, Phil, that the social care system would be there if you needed them?
6: No. No, I wouldn't.
5: Again, that is depressing, isn't it?
6: I don't know who'd look after me, really. Like my wife, she's 76, I'm 83. But we're not decrepit, you know.
5: No. But I'm just saying, if you did need a little bit of extra help, you know, would you even think that it would be there? And that's the interesting answer, is no, you don't.
6: Not from the state, no, I wouldn't. Like I've got a daughter, but she lives, like I live in Preston, she lives in Hastings. It's a bit far between, isn't it, really?
5: Yeah, that's quite a distance. But anyway, if you were taxed, do you think that this is an impossible dream then of Andy Burnham's to have this social care system?
6: Well, they're all dreams, aren't they? You must lie in bed at night thinking about these things and, oh, I'll do this and we'll do that. I won't trust any of them with my money.
5: No, that much I completely agree with you. And that's what I was saying. I don't think anybody minds paying a burdensome amount of tax, which it is at the moment, but we're not getting our money's worth. We're not getting anything, we're not getting what we're paying for, really.
6: No, but there's more people in this country. It's like the water, or there's a water shortage. Well, the population has grown from 60 million to 70 million, and they haven't built any reservoirs.
5: No, so no reservoirs.
6: You're bound to be short of water, aren't you?
5: And
6: the population's growing every day.
5: But it's bonkers to me how these water companies have got away without building these reservoirs. I mean, was nobody keeping an eye on them and saying, look, with population growth, we need more? You've got no choice.
6: Are they going to be any different if they take over and the government run them? Booze up in a brewery.
5: No, they really couldn't. And it's interesting you say that, because at your age you'll remember British Rail and things like that were run by the government, and they were terrible.
6: Well, they're on strike more than they were.
5: Yeah, it was terrible. And people saying, oh, we need them back under government control. They couldn't run a bath. Well, you can't at the moment. Anyway, there's no water. But, yeah, I mean, you can't trust the government to run anything.
6: No, you couldn't. The thing is, the people in government now, all the ministers, it's swapping one for the other every other week.
5: Yeah.
6: You know, one's doing
5: defence one week and then chancellor the next.
6: Yeah. You don't give them a chance to get into the job before they move them on to another thing.
5: We've got a definite skills shortage in government at the moment as well. There's nobody really that impressive.
6: Well, talking about skills shortage, it was Tony Blair said, everybody go to university. Because you're not having a leg, you'll be 20, 40, 50, £70,000 in debt.
5: Yeah.
6: Well, there's nobody. Right, when I left school, I got an apprenticeship. I was a joiner. I did that as an apprenticeship to 21, and then I moved on. But there's none of that these days, is there?
5: No, well, Tony Blair wanted a lot of cheap foreign labour, so he needed British kids to go to university. That's the way I look at it, because he wanted to import cheap foreign labour.
6: Yeah, but a lot of people not put out to go to university, are they?
5: Absolutely. We were talking about this yesterday. They're not. I wasn't. You know,
6: No.
5: So it takes all sorts. But that was the Tony Blair that opened the floodgates to the mass legal migration. And part of that was to, you know, encourage our young people to go to university so that there was nobody there to take those skilled labour jobs, the trade jobs. And so that was an excuse to bring in more foreign labour, cheap foreign labour.
6: Yeah, I said to one of my grandsons 2 or 3 years ago, I said, why do you want to go to university? He said, I don't know, really. I said, what do you want to do? I said, if you go to university, you'll be 70,000, 80,000 in debt. You get yourself an apprenticeship, and then if you want to learn, you can learn after. But at least you've got a trade which you can fall back on. And he did.
5: That's such good advice. Because a trade, I mean, the trade is doing really, I mean, they should, because it's a proper skill, right? They're never going to go out of work either.
6: No. But people go to university, get these Mickey Mouse degrees and stuff. And I said to my grandson, if you go to university, I can't remember just what he wanted to do. I said, well, there might be 40, 50 people or whatever in your class, and when you get out of university, all them 40 and 50 people are looking for the same job as you.
5: Yeah. Yeah, I mean, you're absolutely right. And they're finding out now, a lot of university grads, that there just isn't the work there for them anyway now. So it was a bad bit of decision-making by Tony Blair, but I think we know what his reasoning was, as far as I'm concerned anyway. It's only an opinion of mine, but I think it stands up. Listen, Phil, great to talk to you. Thank you very much indeed. Phil there in Preston. A quick break, back in a sec.
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0: This is Talk. Converting negative agitation into positive conversation across the nation. Hear it. See it. This is Talk.
5: Hello there, and a good morning to you. This is Talk, and it is Petrie here with you. And this is Talk Back. This is your chance to do exactly that. So, we are talking about how we pay for social care. And just to give you a few ideas, I'm going to break this up because I don't want to do all the talking. But France, this is what they do in France. In France, everyone over 60 is guaranteed at least some state-funded help if they need it. The local authority assesses the level of need using a standard national tool. It grades people from 1, the most severely impaired, to 6, the least impaired. Those graded from 1 to 4 are eligible for a care support package called an allocation. People with the highest needs, such as being bedbound or severely mentally impaired, get the most funding. The cost of care is shared between individuals and the state, unless people earn less than €933 a month, in which case the state pays the full cost. The amount people contribute increases the wealthier they are, and the high earners must pay for 90% of their care costs. People in care homes also have to cover the full costs of daily living, such as food and accommodation, and there is no cap on how much individuals may end up paying. So their care is paid for, but everything else you have to pay for. So that's what the French do. In Denmark, has the model closest to Burnham's vision. So this is what he's aiming for. An NHS-style social care. It was found to have been the most generous social care system out of 12 wealthy nations and regions examined. The state pays 100% of care costs in full, funded via general taxation. People's wealth is not taken into account at all in determining if they should qualify for free care. However, people in care homes still do get billed for their basic accommodation, costs and food, known as hotel fees. But housing benefit is available for those who cannot afford it. So that's the one closest to what Andy Burnham wants. In Germany,
14: adult children are obliged to pay for their parents. It has a social insurance-based model. Everyone must pay a fixed amount of their income towards social care, with contributions continuing into retirement. When elderly people need support, they're assessed and graded into five different levels of need, and then they receive a set monthly allowance based on their need level. But this allowance typically covers only half of care costs, with individuals having to pay the rest from their own pocket. While the state does contribute towards everybody's care costs, regardless of wealth, many individuals still have to drain all of their savings before they get that care, as there is no cap. Strikingly, adult children in Germany are liable to pay for their parents' care once their parents have run out of money. The Nuffield Trust said this is the only if the child's income exceeds 100 euros, with each adult's income assessed individually. That feels a little bit harsh, doesn't it, that German version? I'll tell you a little bit more about Australia and Japan in a while, but let me read a couple of your messages. Joanna from Salisbury has said, social fund payment, I wouldn't trust the government not to dip their sticky fingers into that pot for something else. Just like my state pension pot I paid into for 49 years. The Labour government in 1976 told me paying into national insurance by both me and my employer guaranteed me a pension at 60 years and healthcare free at the point of need. Successive governments have dipped into it instead of investing it, pushing my pension now to 66 years, and it's now a moving target. Yeah, I think Andy Burnham wants to raise it at the 67 to 68. He wants to bring closer rather than being set for about 10 years' time. My daughters won't get a pension now, but they also won't get an inheritance either because of more and more taxation. I can see why others are leaving the UK. It's our government's use of taxation, and that is where the problem lies. Like I said, I don't think any of us mind if there's a little bit more tax, if we believed that we were going to get our money's worth. And I don't think we do. There you go. Quick break, back in a sec.
0: 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This is Talk.
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14: Hello, good morning. This is Talk and this is Talk Back. And Phil from Preston and I were talking about the tax that goes on to benefits. And this might be quite interesting to you. The most common benefits that you pay income tax on are bereavement allowance, previously known as a widow's pension, carer's allowance in Scotland only, and the carer support payment, contribution-based employment and support allowance, the ESA, incapacity benefit from the 29th week, you get it. Job seekers allowance is taxable. Pensions paid by the Industrial Death Benefit Scheme, which I've never heard of, but that is taxed as well. The state pension is taxed, as we know, and the widowed parents allowance is taxed. The most common state benefits you don't pay income tax on are attendance allowance, bereavement support payment, child benefit, disability living allowance, a free TV licence for over 75s, guardian's allowance, housing benefit, income support, although you may have to pay tax on income support if you're involved in a strike. Huh? Okay. Income-related employment and support allowance, industrial injuries benefit, lump sum bereavement payments, maternity allowance, pension credit and PIP and severe disablement allowance. So those are the things you don't pay tax on. So there are more people who don't pay tax than do pay tax. So I just found that interesting. Kevin is in Basingstoke. Good morning, Kevin.
20: Morning.
14: How are you this morning? You're ringing to tell me off.
20: No, as, I'm not going to... As well, usual. Maybe I am, but first of all, I mean, tax is complicated, but that last message you read out proves that some people just don't know the basics. She said about, oh, the government should invest her tax money, but it doesn't work like that. That the taxes just goes into general taxation. And when she first started paying tax, I don't know how old she is, but I think she said she was nearly a pensioner. But when in the 50s, when the welfare state started, there was five people working of working age for every pensioner. Now there are three. So that, you know, there's a lot less people working, for the number of pensioners we've got. They live a lot longer. When people live a lot longer, it's really expensive looking after their care. And also, you said that, you know, we don't get value for money. But we do, really, because if you look at the NHS, we pay for every person, the budget, it works out at £4,000 per person for the NHS.
14: Per year.
20: In France, it's five. Germany, it's £650. So we don't actually pay that much. And that people often quite say about administration, we don't pay very much in administration compared to those countries either. And if you look at do you know what is our NHS bill? I think it's 250 million, isn't it?
14: Billion. I think it's nearer, yeah, it's about that. It's a bit more than that, I think.
20: Yeah, I think it's about 250 billion.
14: It's under 300 billion, but it's not far. I don't think it's far off that now, maybe 270 or something.
20: Do you know how much America pays in just administration for their healthcare system?
14: Well, they don't have a healthcare system, really.
20: Well, no, but on the, well, they have a healthcare system. It's different. People pay for it in different ways, like an insurance-based thing. But it's over $1 trillion because it is insurance-based and they're always sort of to-ing and fro-ing.
14: Right. It's $242 billion. There you go.
20: Yeah. And America, because there's, you know... It's insurance. They just don't want to pay for things. So, you know, there's always disputes and things like that with the American system. You know, they say, oh, we're not going to cover that bit.
14: It's disgusting. The whole system is an absolute disgrace in America. It really is. The more you learn about it, the worse it gets. It's shocking.
20: America, 50% of bankruptcies is because of unaffordable...
14: healthcare bills.
20: Healthcare, and also America, they've got 270,000 rough sleepers. If you look at things like road deaths, it's like 40 odd thousand people, where ours is 5,000. You know, their statistics by every metric is really, really bad.
14: I mean, you have to extrapolate as well that they've got a bigger population, especially when it comes to the road deaths, but even then, it's a lot higher. And look, that we don't want to ever go anywhere near a system like America has. It is an absolute catastrophe. It really is. People die because they can't afford any treatment. They can't afford the medication.
20: I think awful. 90% of GoFundMe is because of medical
14: debt. Bills. It's shocking. Also, it's awful.
20: We don't actually pay. We do pay. I mean, obviously, but the thing is, we've been persuaded that tax is a dirty word. But if you're on a low income, if you've got to pay an extra 1p tax, it doesn't actually work out. You pay that. It might be £5 a week. Where if you're wealthy, it's a lot more. So, you know, for most people, a little bit more tax. Like Nordic countries, they, well, if you look at all the different sort of taxes that people pay, because it's not just income.
14: Well, it's not here, is it? I mean, we're taxed, what, 5-6 times on the same pound?
20: Yeah, well, if you look at most sort of comparable countries, Nordic countries, Germany, France, I looked online, and Germany is 45%. All the taxes they pay, and most other countries, you know, is in the 40s. There was one that was about 39. We pay 35. So we do pay a lot less tax. That's why we don't get...
14: But I just think that our systems are not as good. I mean, the German health system, you know, you can choose to go... there's no GP to gatekeep your care. You know, you just go and see the people you want to see. There's a lot of really good things in the French healthcare system as well, and I think that their systems are just better set up. The fact that they've got social care systems set up, they may not be ideal, but they've already got them set up, I think explains that really, really well for us, because I don't think we get our money's worth out of general taxation. I mean, I think the NHS is brilliant, fully support the NHS. They certainly look after me extremely well. But I think there's a postcode lottery. They look at the maternity care. Absolutely disgusting. We're falling down the charts on cancer care. You know, we are one of the richest countries in the world who pay some of the highest taxes in the world, but our systems are not as good as other people's. And there's got to be a point at which they say, if you want more money from us, make the systems work better. Do you not agree?
20: Well, we pay...
14: Just tax money in itself is just throwing good money after bad. We've got to get the systems right. Otherwise, no end of tax is going to solve any of our problems.
20: Well, if they're paying 10% more tax than we're paying and their services are much, much better than ours, doesn't that tell you that because they pay a hell of a lot more and we pay a lot less, that's why our services aren't so great?
14: No, I think the systems are woeful in this. Look at the government waste. Look at HS2. We can't build anything in this country. You've got, you know, Germany, you've got the trains running on time, clean and subsidised. You've got all sorts of things that we just do not get because we've sold everything to private companies who then just strip out all the profit. They don't feed it back into the infrastructure in any way, shape or form. And then the government, i.e. us, has to step in, fix the infrastructure, because the systems don't work without them doing that. And we've had to do that for decades.
20: I'm going to disagree again. If you look at most mega projects around the world, they all go over budget and all go over time. I think it was Frankfurt Airport. It was supposed to be something like $3.7 billion for their new airport. It ended up at $12 billion. There was a railway line in America. I can't remember what it was Florida to somewhere else. I can't remember. But it went 5 times over budget.
14: Look at HS2. How many times over budget is that?
20: I think it's 3 or 4, but theirs was 5. You know, so we're not the only one. Mega projects always go over budget.
14: But you also look at another systems that we tried to implement here. Remember that NHS computing system, £25 billion. They ended up throwing it in the bin because it didn't work.
20: Oh, yeah, that was terrible.
14: So I'm talking about that, and that is our money. That's not government money. That's your money and my money that these governments just absolutely just waste. All the time, and the only plan they've got, the only plan they have is, oh, we'll just tax them more. There's nothing about them being responsible for some of the grotesque losses. What was that app for COVID? £35 billion? Come on.
20: Yeah.
14: You know, I mean, terrible. So they've got to take more responsibility. That is our money. And what they do when they've wasted all that money is say, we'll just tax them more. We'll just get some more money.
20: The thing is, that's the Conservatives for you. They was in charge.
14: But Labour as well. Well, what Labour do is grow the state.
20: They charge up HS2 as well.
14: Yes, I know. But
5: But when Labour was responsible for the PPI hospital, is it PPI, the private-public partnerships of hospitals?
20: Oh, yeah, that was bad.
5: And that's disgusting. And we still haven't paid the full bill on that. So don't try and tell me that Labour are good with our money, because they're not.
20: But Conservatives tripled national debt. Just paying the interest is $105 billion. And if you look at Tony Blair, when the economy grew about 2.5% or something like 3.5% when he was in power. Tories was about 2.5%. So, you know, they grow the economy more, and they didn't triple national
5: debt. They also grow the state more. And that comes at a burdensome cost to us as well. So I think they're, I mean, basically I'm saying I think they're all as bad as each other.
20: I don't think so.
5: I do. I think that they have little regard or respect for our money. I don't think that any of them see it as our money. They see it as their money. It's government expenditure. Government are paying for this. Government doesn't have any money at all. All of their money is our money. And I wish that they would treat it like it was not their money.
20: Well, do you know, council tax doesn't pay all of what councils need. The government, they subsidise it. And when the Tories were in power, they cut subsidies to councils, the money that they give to councils, by up to 45%. That was hundreds of billions of pounds.
5: Yeah, and look, I don't. I agree that that was probably going too far. But these councils, again, treat our money like they're playing roulette with it. They were investing it in shopping centres and mucking around with our money, making sure that their pensions were all sorted out and big fat gold-plated pensions, making sure that they were paying themselves more than the Prime Minister. They needed to be told to cut their cloth accordingly. And instead of doing that, they just whinge about it. They waste money as well. The councils, all of them, waste public money all the time. And so they've got to be told it's not an endless pit. There's no money tree, right?
20: That was Birmingham Council you were talking about.
5: I'm not just talking about Birmingham Council. There are many councils that are fundamentally broke.
20: No, Birmingham Council were the ones that were investing in dodgy things.
5: No, there were other. I think Basingstoke. There were other councils as well that did that. I remember doing a whole big piece on it. There were other councils that were investing in properties that they shouldn't have been investing in. They had no idea what they were doing. But it's not just that. All of these councils. There's no point saying to councils, whenever you need a bit of extra money, just we'll give it to you, because then they just spend up to that amount of money. They are irresponsible. They are selfish. They don't do the jobs properly. And I mean, my local council got loads of problems, right? Hammersmith and Shepherd's Bush is one of the poorest councils in the country, right? With the most diverse amount of people in the country. And they're mucking around trying to charge us more for parking. And it's like, well, what's wrong with you? Just get on and do the job we're paying you to do and stop trying to fleece the people who pay your wages for more and more money for less and less of a service.
20: Well, the thing was that 14 years of austerity, they had their budgets cut by 45%. The councils were trying to invest money to try to sort of bridge that shortfall, but they got it wrong.
5: Yeah, and they should be sued for that because it's not their money. Birmingham Council also, it got into massive trouble because it was unfairly paying men more than women, which is against the law. So it's not just about the government cutting their money. They're also, like I said, they're not playing the game properly. They underpaid women in the same jobs as men for years and years, and they got a big bill because they had to pay it back because that was illegal. Good. What were they doing that in the first place for? So don't tell me any of these councils are broke just because of government funding. They are broke because they spend money like it's water, and they don't know what they're doing. There's not enough skill there. The social services system, ideal case in point. They don't know what they're doing. They should never have been given charge of social care.
20: Well, do you know civil servants? People always moan about the number of civil servants. When we left the EU, the government had to employ an extra 100,000 more civil servants.
5: Yeah, to take care of all the stupid red tape of leaving the EU cost us.
20: Yeah, exactly.
5: Yeah.
20: I mean, that cost billions because, you know, civil servants, they're not paid crap money. Do you think 100...
14: No, and their pensions are gold-plated, diamond-plated, actually. No, I just think that the governments, councils, all these different layers we've got, and we're going to get more with the devolving cities and things like that. It's going to be another layer of government, another very expensive layer of government. They just love it. More government, more cost, more of taxpayers' money going to fund absolutely nothing. So I'm tired of it, and I want to see our taxpayers' money actually being spent on the services that we are promised when we pay it. Kevin? Always good to talk to you. I've got to take a break.
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19: 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Hear. See. Talk. Argument. Attitude. Opinion. Across the UK. This is Talk.
14: Good morning. This is Talk, and it's Petrie with you until the top of the hour. And Joe has called me from Brighton to discuss who should pay for social care. Good morning, Joe.
25: Hi, there should be a referendum, whether we should do it 10% after people pass away or add the appropriate tax. So you should do it by referendum before Christmas.
14: Interesting. Referendums do cost a lot of money. And would everybody engage in that, do you think?
25: I think they would be, and they would read the detail. Like, so many people voted Brexit and regret it now and said, I didn't really look into the details, I didn't really read the counter-argument.
14: Yeah, that is true.
25: And what I found today is how the Conservatives and Reform reacted. I've been hearing care home providers saying, oh, we agree with it, but we want it to be a franchise system. I'm totally against it being a franchise system. Let me tell you, one of my relatives are in hospital, just had delirium from a UTI.
14: Oh,
25: and just came out of it after 6 weeks.
14: Oh, my goodness.
25: In the time I've been there, 3 people got sent back to the care home, and the care home sent back the 3 people within 3 days or 4 back to the hospital, and they were still charging them at the care home. And you hear, and in this, people actually ringing with their bank details in the hospital bed for when they're going to get taken out of the hospital and go to another care home. Because the care home they left 3 weeks ago or 4 weeks ago, it hasn't got the space anymore.
14: Goodness me.
25: Yeah, and you know what shocked me?
14: That is shocking, Joe.
25: And you know what I've told you, I lived in Bournemouth before.
14: Yeah.
25: And I saw the whole deconstruction of the care system. In Bournemouth, you had lots of polyclinics and clinics, and in the New Forest you had district hospitals. The reason why we've got bed blocking is because the Conservatives believe the free market model, and they totally destroyed all the care homes, just as Reform have just about to shut down.
14: In their councils, yeah.
25: Yeah, and they're also going to shut down adult education. And these are all the ghosts of Thatcherism. We lost all the adult education centres who could have been training people in the evening. And after their job, you know, we used to go to college or evening class.
14: Yeah, yeah.

0: subsidised. That was probably about 15 years ago, 20 years ago maybe, that I did that.
1: What I'm finding today is that you've got people represented in the care homes industry. They want to keep it as, oh, we want to be involved. You know what I think?
0: They just want the money out of it. All of this profit is destroying these systems. And this is why we've got to fight with every bone in our body to stop any form of privatisation of the NHS.
1: See, the way I see it, Margaret Thatcher destroyed the manufacturing business, yeah, and didn't do what the French did, lie to the EU and constantly back their Peugeot, their Renaults, the government, just like the Chinese have, backed all their companies. They don't care about international agreements. They just back their companies. What she did is shut down the manufacturing industries because they were paying the Labour Party, was getting union money. And the same thing what George Osborne said to Nick Clegg, which is in his book, that George Osborne said, we don't do social housing because it creates Labour voters. So the whole project of the Conservative Party was Sir Alan Watson or whatever, I forgot his name, the guy who advised Margaret Thatcher, who was a British-American industrialist. He gave her the ideas and poll tax. Buying your right to buy didn't come from Margaret Thatcher. It came from Scotland. She was told to jump on the right to buy thing and spread it into England. So all these free market philosophies have damaged our country because, honestly, I saw the falling apart of Bournemouth. Bournemouth, you remember, it was a big care home place, yeah?
0: Yeah, I do. I used to take my son to Bournemouth on holiday occasionally.
1: Yeah, all the care homes.
0: When he was very little, crashing. Yeah.
1: And what happened, you had people who owned the care homes and then they started to buy all the bed and breakfasts, or they came from the bed and breakfast industry, bought the care home and then had a care manager run it, but they owned the actual care home business. And that's how it was working, that you could have people who were running hotels owning care homes, and then they get someone who's trained and can reach this. Is it CHQ who runs the guidance of care homes? And they would run the care home. And if you look at most of the independent care homes, the actual owners are not actually the people running the business.
0: No, and as Cody Darler, I don't know if you were listening to Cody earlier when we were doing the papers, and he was talking about what's happening in the care home industry, and he was saying that these big companies buy them at the property, and then they sell the property to themselves, and then they rent the property back, which then becomes a debt. So that the properties now owe the company money.
1: And you know what I've seen, Petri? Because I was running a successful computer call-out business, I couldn't believe it. There's 1 year where the Scandinavians just bought all the dentists and vets in Britain. Yeah, Canadian companies just bought all the vets. And when I had to do an invoice, I had to write to Holland to get my money or write abroad to send my invoice abroad and get it to...
0: All the money's been taken out of this country. I mean, that's why there's no growth. That's why we've got no money. All this money we've sold everything. We're selling private houses now to big corporations who are going to rent them back to us. They're going to sell them to themselves and then rent them to us, and that's their loss.
1: And do you see that Labour councils, there's a story going about people who've been living in a place in Lewisham for 15 years. The Labour Party sold the leases to this company and they were promised that they wouldn't pull it up.
0: There's so much of this. Joe, we need to talk again. Please do call again. I love talking to you. But I've run out of time, completely run out of time, and for this week as well. That's it from me for this week. But I am back with you on Monday at 10. So take care. See you then.
2: From the Sky News Centre at 1, Andy Burnham's announced an £8.4 billion investment in the UK's nuclear submarine programme. The government says it will support 22,000 apprenticeships by 2035 and tens of thousands of jobs across the country. It'll help deliver the next phase of the Dreadnought-class submarines built in Barrow-in-Furness. Defence Secretary Wes Streeting spoke earlier this month about the Prime Minister's aims for defence spending.
3: The Prime Minister has spoken passionately about his ambition to reindustrialise Britain. Defence is at the forefront of that mission. Defence will not just be a recipient of the proceeds of economic growth. it will be a central contributor.
2: A court's heard a